0: arrogance, then it's not going to work, is it?
1: No, no. They've got to see things, you know, like, and you've got to go through the seeing of things in order for it to be a sincere process. You can't expect to just jump to an emotion that you would like it to be. And what we find is most people would like their emotions to be a certain way, and their true emotions are very, very different to what they would like their emotions to be. If you are truly honest with this process, you are most of the time going to be quite surprised when you get to the actual emotion, the actual cause of emotion, as to what it really was or what it really is. And the reason why that is the case is because your soul, up until that time, is in suppression or denial or resistance to processing that particular emotion. And so everything coming into your mind, unless it's a thought dropped to you from your spirit friends or somebody else, someone outside of you, everything coming into your mind that's from your own thoughts and from your own feelings is going to be tainted with your resistance and suppression. So it's going to be an excuse to suppress you from other things. And this is why most people who say that they know what their causal emotion is but they're not feeling it, they don't even know what their causal emotion is most of the time. And this is the reason why they're not feeling it, because they don't know what it is. If they knew what it is and they were allowing the experience of it, they'd probably get there. Now, the second part of the question is, if you do actually know what your causal emotion is, which is possible, to intellectually sort of have a good idea of what it might be, and you're not experiencing the emotion, then obviously we need to look at the first three things: anger, addiction, and fear. It's got to be one of those three things blocking the flow of that emotion. And this is where most people really struggle. They don't want to acknowledge they're angry. They don't want to acknowledge they're afraid. And most of the time they like their addictions, because their addictions give them everything they want, and they want to keep them. And so for that reason, the majority of people, even if they do come to know intellectually what their causal emotion is, probably won't process it unless they go through the processing of the resistive emotions and the suppressive emotions, which are all related to anger, addictions and fear. And this is where we need to allow ourselves to go. And because anger, addictions and fear are generally unpleasant to acknowledge within us, a lot of them feel quite sleazy in terms of emotionally, so they feel quite shameful to experience. And we often don't want to go there either, and this is why we become blocked. So my suggestion to a person in this kind of situation is to first stop trying to use their intellect to find what the emotion is, and instead use their intellect to find what the block is. what's going on, what anger is in them, what addictions are in them, and what fears they have, and start to acknowledge those particular emotions. Because unless they acknowledge those emotions and go through the process of feeling those emotions and are ready to, through the exercise of their will, desire to feel those emotions, they will never get to know what their causal emotions are.
0: So you're saying if we're not feeling our causal emotions, we could be guessing wrong.
1: Well, most likely we're guessing wrong, I'm saying. And if on the off chance that we're not, we're still not going through our fear, our anger, our addictions and our fear.
0: Because once we do that, our causal emotion will flow from us naturally.
1: Easily, like a child. Once you go through and release the blockages from you, the causal emotion just flows out of you, you know, without any even need to access it intellectually. And a situation comes up, and because you're humble to your emotion now, and you're humble to what the experience is, and you don't worry so much about what everybody thinks of you, you just go straight into your emotion. You don't have to think about it, you don't have to worry about it, and you don't have to work it all out or any of those kind of things. And if you have to do all of those things, you are in a lot of fear. And in fact, you are doing those things to avoid the feeling of your fears, and you are doing those things to avoid the work needed to be done in fear, addiction and anger, which are the main reasons why you block any emotion that's causal.
0: Great.
1: All right.
0: Can our darker emotions cause us to take actions that are not pure?
1: Always. Yes, always. Your darker emotions will cause you to take actions that are not pure all the time. Because so it's not a can, it's yes, it will always happen. The reason why is because the soul is dominant. This is the principle of dominance. So when we look at how the human soul functions, whatever is in the soul emotionally will dominate our everyday existence. So if we have darker emotions in our soul, and, you know, emotions where we'd like to harm people, or emotions of rage and anger, which that all comes from, or emotions of rebellion, which cause us to get into trouble a lot, or emotions driven by fears that we're trying to allay by using addictions, all of those types of emotions will definitely dominate.
0: Mm-hmm.
1: So therefore, every single day, they will dominate you. So you can think you're suppressing them, but your actions and your words and your behavior will be driven by them, and it will only be a supreme exercise of will that prevents you from acting them out.
0: Yeah.
1: And you won't be able to do it all the time. When you're put under strain or under pressure, you'll revert back to the dominance of the soul. So the soul and its emotions will dominate every single moment of your existence. So if your soul is full of dark emotions, they are going to dominate every day of your existence unless you exercise some supreme control of your will. And even then, given certain circumstances, you'll revert back to your old behavior.
0: Uh-huh.
1: So you need to give up the concept that you can somehow bury your dark emotions and they have no effect on your life, because it's not true. They have an effect on you every single day-to-day life, every single moment of the day.
0: And isn't it true that the more we suppress our emotions, the more they dominate, mm-hmm. our darker emotions, the more they dominate what we do?
1: Correct. This is why, you know, a lot of religious faiths have this feeling of guilt. You know, they teach you that you should do, you know, these commandments, and every single person at some point can't do these commandments because of the dominance of their soul.
0: Yep.
1: And so they, you know, go ahead and they break one of the commandments. And then, of course, there's huge amounts of guilt associated with the breaking of one of the commandments. And so then you punish yourself for the breaking of a commandment. But that doesn't change anything either. So because your soul's dominant, you can punish yourself as much as you want, but you'll still go ahead and do it next time. And this is why, like a lot of religious faiths, for example, have this issue with masturbation, like particularly Christian religious faiths. And they're saying, you know, the man, or, and usually it's referred to as the male that's got a problem with it, you know, needs to get it under control. This habitual masturbation is bad for him and all these kind of things, right? They don't have any real reason why this is the case, of course, but they do feel that it's somehow immoral. And so what they do is they feel you've got to get control of yourself, you know, you've got to control the fact that you want to do this. And the problem with that kind of reasoning is that it causes a person to believe that eventually they can control their soul with their mind.
0: Yeah.
1: And they can't.
0: Yeah.
1: And sooner or later they will relapse to their old behavior. And then, of course, because they're being told that it's all about control, they then feel guilty that they can't control. Mm-hmm. They would be far better off trying to find the causal emotional reason why they relapse into such behavior. So habitual masturbation, for example, is driven by a large amount of sadness about intimacy. And sadness in the relationship with the opposite sex. So what the person would need to do is feel some of that sadness. Mm-hmm. When they feel some of that sadness, the feeling will dissipate, and then they'll feel less drawn to habitual masturbation, and masturbation would just be more of a sexual enjoyment rather than something that's habitual, driven by a need or an addiction of some kind.
0: Yeah.
1: And so in this, and I'm not saying in this discussion, obviously, that masturbation is wrong, because the reality is if you're not allowed to touch yourself, then I would suggest nobody is.
0: And nobody else is able to touch you either.
1: No, that's right. Why should somebody else be able to touch you when you can't? But the reality, though, is that there are many people who are addicted to it in order to avoid some of these emotions, and they would be far better off finding the emotion than they would trying to control the habit using their intellect.
0: Yeah.
1: You know, once you deal with the emotion and release it, you're not driven by the emotion anymore. And so now you have full control of your choices and decisions.
0: So if we use that example, you're speaking of a sadness about intimacy, for example,
1: mm-hmm.
0: can drive the habit of masturbation, habitual masturbation, if you like.
1: Yes. Well, can I make it even more plain? Even if the man is in a relationship, the majority of women do not give their hearts or give themselves sexually in a relationship. As a result, the man feels quite sad about this. So he's sad that he's not feeling the flow of sexual feelings from the woman to himself. As a result, he's going to be driven to masturbation if he does not feel the sadness that he feels about that. Does that make sense?
0: Yes.
1: Now, when he doesn't feel the sadness of that, he will feel like he has to masturbate in order to feel at least some kind of pleasure and somebody, sort of a feeling that something or somebody wants him, type of feeling, even if it's him, he himself.
0: Yeah.
1: And this is what drives his habit.
0: Mm-hmm.
1: Now, in a relationship, if this man's in a relationship, there's quite a few things he needs to address. Firstly, he needs to address the woman's reluctance to share her heart or her sexual feelings with him. He also needs to address the fact that he needs that to survive. So he needs to feel about why he needs that to survive, what sadness within him causes him to need that to survive. And they are the causal emotions he actually needs to access. So he might be afraid of addressing those things with the woman. He might be afraid of the woman and upsetting her and she goes completely and then he has no sex at all. He might be afraid of a number of different things that cause him to feel that masturbation is the way out of the situation, and rather than discussion with his girl, you know, in the case of what we're suggesting here with his partner. And he needs to work his way through those emotional issues. Now, it's the denial of those emotional issues that create the habit,
0: mm-hmm.
1: the addiction. And we need to understand that. It's the denial of it. And it's not because somebody has lost control. They have no control because they are driven by their addiction.
0: Yeah.
1: Right? Pretty much all of our addictions are emotional, and then we have a few physical ones.
0: Yeah.
1: So, you know, most people think it's the other way around, but it's not. It's that you have a few physical addictions, all driven by these large numbers of emotional addictions.
0: Mm-hmm.
1: That once you work your way through, you no longer have the physical addiction either. They automatically dissipate.
0: So clarifying what you're saying is that the question was, can our darker emotions cause us to take actions that are not pure?
1: Mm-hmm.
0: It sounds like it's the suppression of our darker emotions that actually drive us to take actions that are not pure. And
1: yes.
0: When we allow our darker emotions, we no longer feel driven to avoid them.
1: I suppose it depends on how you allow them. Like,
0: sure.
1: If you allow them from the point of view of experiencing them within yourself without taking them out on anyone else,
0: mm-hmm.
1: then yes, they haven't caused you to cause any problems for anybody else, and there will be a release inside of you. But the majority of people don't do that. What the majority of people do is they suppress them, or they allow them to actually have full reign over how they treat other people. Now, of course, that's going to even further darken the soul, and that is suppression and resistance to those dark emotions.
0: Mm.
1: So when I say dark emotions will always cause you to do dark things, that is always true, right, because of the dominance of the soul. You will always do dark things if you have dark emotions in them, inside of you. If you suppress them, you'll even do worse things.
0: Mm-hmm. Mm-hmm.
1: Does
0: yep.
1: that make sense?
0: Yeah.
1: Now, you have a choice. Do you suppress and resist, or do you feel them?
0: Mm-hmm.
1: Now, the majority of people choose to not feel them because they feel painful to feel, and what they choose to do is try to suppress them and resist them. In trying to suppress them and resist them, generally you will do even darker things.
0: Mm.
1: And this is how people who believe in love murder other people.
0: Yeah.
1: This is how, you know, women who believe in love, you know, kill an unborn child.
0: Yeah.
1: This is how, you know, it's all done through the darker emotions that exist within the soul, generating within the person thoughts that justify their behaviour.
0: Yeah.
1: So the darker emotions will always finish up doing that. They'll always generate thoughts that finish up justifying more unloving behaviour.
0: Mm.
1: And you can't avoid that because the soul is dominant.
0: Yeah.
1: What you can do is you can work on that happening. Why does it happen? You can get to the soul-based emotional reason why it's happening and release it, and then you can change.
0: Yeah.
1: But a force of will is not going to change you. You have to use extreme will, and even then, put yourself in a difficult situation. You will do what the dark emotions dictate. So, for example, for a woman who normally believes that she loves children, she becomes pregnant from a one-night stand with a man that she hates, right, and that somehow she got into a sexual interaction with, and now she's pregnant. What does she do? Well, most of the time that woman wouldn't hesitate to take a morning after pill if it was available to her, or further than that, if she does become pregnant, abort the child.
0: Mm.
1: Now, in that way, the woman has become a murderess.
0: Mm.
1: But she's willing to justify the murderess by saying, oh, but I don't want the child, and the child, it's not good to bring the child in the world. The child would be happier in the spirit, you know, in the afterlife, it would be happier without me, you know. Or they believe that the child hasn't even incarnated yet, you know, it's not a child yet until it's born. There's all sorts of justifications we make, all of which internally, most of the time, we know are false.
0: Yeah.
1: But we take them because the dark emotion generates those thoughts.
0: Mm-hmm.
1: So we the dark emotion will always, always dominate in the end. And given the situation, it will always exert its power.
0: Mm.
1: And this is what we need to do, is we need to start looking at those dark emotions and let them go emotionally. We need to process them, experience them, feel them so that they release from us. Now there is no opportunity for them to control, because they're no longer in us.
0: Mm. Mm. It's funny, isn't it? Because almost everyone on the planet is trying to hide their darker emotions, a lot of times for fear of what they might do
1: mm-hmm.
0: if they acknowledge those emotions.
1: Mm-hmm.
0: And yet, from what you're saying, the more they're suppressed, the more dominant, more driven everyone is to keep them suppressed, and so they do justify more and more acts.
1: Yes, and eventually they do take actions, or they have to do the other thing, which is completely suppress every feeling in their soul, which is very damaging to yourself. So eventually they do one of those two things. If the dark emotion exists in the soul and you never release it, you carry it around like a burden, right? Sooner or later, in a situation that will come up and dominate. Or if you're very, very, very good at suppression, which most people on the earth are fairly good at, because we've had lots of training. We had training from the moment we were conceived, right the way through our entire childhood, right the way into our adulthood. We've had training about how to suppress, and society is great at enforcing suppression. Because of that, we go, right, I'm going to suppress this. I'm going to suppress, like, I feel like cheating on my husband, but I'm going to suppress it. And then we come up with all these concepts and ideas. It doesn't matter where you get your sexual desires from, as long as you go home and you have sex with your husband, you know.
0: Yeah.
1: So it's okay if you watch a bit of porn, it's okay if you watch that guy walk down the street and all that kind of, as long as you go home and have sex with your husband, that's all fine, you know. And there's all these justifications, but see, this is the darkness of the soul dominating, and we then use our intellect to try, the soul uses its intellect to try and justify the soul's condition.
0: Yeah.
1: And this is always going to happen. And then what you do is you suppress that, or attempt to. So you try hard, you know, you pray to God, you know, saying, help me overcome this evil desire, and all these kind of things. And God's saying, well, the only way you're going to overcome this evil desire is to feel the evil desire and its cause. Why do you feel like doing that? And you'll trace that back to some childhood events and so forth. And once those things are released, you'll never feel like that again.
0: Mm-hmm.
1: Yeah. And it's fantastic knowing that. Because you can be confident about that, anything that might be judged by yourself as evil inside of yourself can always be changed, as long as you find the causal emotion that causes it. And that's and this is the only action we can take with our so-called dark emotions. Yeah.
0: Great. Thank you.
1: Mm-hmm.
0: Why do we wish to ignore our darker emotions?
1: Because we believe that ignoring them will make them go away, which is, as you can see from our previous FAQ, that's not the case. Our dark emotions never go away if we ignore them. But there is this common viewpoint amongst humankind that if you ignore something, it will go away. And sometimes it does work with regard to people, you know. If you ignore them long enough, sometimes they do go away. But when it comes to our emotions, it never occurs that way. If we ignore them, they will continue to grow generally, and they will continue to manipulate and control our behaviour. And so, you know, I feel the reality is ignoring dark emotions is a very dangerous thing to do.
0: Mm-hmm.
1: And in fact, it is the ignorance of dark emotions which causes us then to actually take dark actions. So if you are not ignorant of your dark emotions, in other words, if you can see them and you know what they are, then every time you feel one of them, you will go, oh, I've got to be careful now. Yeah. I've got to be careful what I'm going to do here now. Yeah. Does that make sense?
0: Yeah.
1: You have a tendency to be able to police yourself to a degree.
0: Yeah.
1: But if you ignore your dark emotions, you won't even sometimes, and most of the time, be aware of them, and your thoughts will be more along the line of justifying their existence.
0: Yeah.
1: So you'll say to yourself things like, oh, I feel like killing that person, and no wonder, look at the person. You know, you won't even see that that's a dark emotion within yourself caused by something within yourself. You'll think it's caused by somebody outside of you. You'll think it's somebody else's fault that you feel this way.
0: Yeah.
1: And that's a very dangerous thing to do.
0: Yeah.
1: Because when you start blaming other people or thinking it's someone else's fault that you feel certain things, you are not taking personal responsibility for your own emotions. And once that happens, you're in a very, you know, it's a very short distance between that and actually taking action on your dark emotions. And it's very, very dangerous on a lot of levels, for your soul in particular.
0: Mm.
1: But also for the soul of others. Every single person that you damage with your, you know, acting out your dark emotions is another person that feels pain as a result of your actions, and they then have to go through their own experience of having to release their emotions about what you did.
0: Yeah.
1: And that just puts terrible burdens on other people.
0: Mm.
1: So not only are you harming yourself, but you're also harming all of the people that you've now interacted with using these dark emotions in your interactions.
0: Mm.
1: Yeah.
0: So you said at the beginning, we want to ignore the dark emotions because we're hoping they'll go away.
1: Mm.
0: And is that just because they feel unpleasant to feel, or is it because we have other issues of shame and judgment?
1: Oh, yeah, of course.
0: Why?
1: You know, we want them to go away for like 100 reasons, you know. Some of them are that we feel that we're not a very good person if we have them, so we feel terrible feelings of guilt and shame about having these dark feelings and emotions inside of us. Or it could be just that we're not that afraid of having the dark emotion inside of us. We're just concerned that other people might see it, you know,
0: yeah.
1: That other people might think that it's terrible. And we have all sorts of judgments, and we also take on society's judgments of some emotions. And so we also, you know, if they think this is bad, then we think it's bad. If they think it's good, we think it's good.
0: Mm-hmm.
1: And some of the things society thinks is good is actually dark emotions, unfortunately. And
0: yeah.
1: So we'll be often distorted in our reasoning when it comes to what is a dark emotion from God's perspective, and what is and what I'd classify as an evil emotion, if you like, from God's perspective, and what is a good or loving emotion from God's perspective. We often have huge distortions about that. So we have a lot of judgment about what is good and bad. So for example, a person who has homosexual feelings, who has been brought up in a Christian household, believes their homosexual feelings are evil or bad or dark.
0: Mm-hmm.
1: But the reality is God created these kind of feelings.
0: Mm-hmm.
1: And so the reality is, from God's perspective, is they're okay. You know, there's nothing wrong with them.
0: Yeah.
1: But because the environment of the child is that they believed it was dark, now the child believes it's dark. So we have a lot of distortions about what is good, what is evil. Anything, obviously, from God's perspective that is unloving is usually driven by an evil or a dark emotion.
0: Mm-hmm.
1: And I'll use the term evil purposefully, because all evil that has ever been created, which is the damage of other people through the exercise of your will, has all been created because of some dark emotion that's been suppressed inside the individual and hasn't been allowed to be felt.
0: Mm-hmm.
1: So we're better off feeling them than we are acting upon them.
0: Mm.
1: And it's a very, very different state to feel them and act upon them.
0: So this habit that everyone is in, or this deep desire that everyone has to ignore these darker emotions that are inside of us, seem to be a huge stumbling block to society as a whole, and a kind of a global or societal issue that as children we're not taught to feel our dark emotions rather than...
1: Yes. We're taught to suppress them. We're taught to deny them. We're taught to judge them. We're taught to, you know, try to make them go away. There are some parents, of course, who do the opposite, who actually teach their children to act upon dark emotions because they themselves do that.
0: Yeah.
1: It just depends on our upbringing as to what we're taught. But the average person on the planet has some semblance of conscience, and so therefore some semblance of internal gauge as to what is good and what is not. Often it's heavily distorted, of course,
0: yeah.
1: but as a result, anything that the average person sees as not good generally there's a lot of judgment on the planet about.
0: Mm-hmm.
1: So if the average person on Earth is challenged by homosexuality, they believe that homosexuality is bad. Does that make sense? It's got nothing to do with what God thinks about the issue. It's got everything to do with what people generally in society feel about the issue. And this is the unfortunate thing. We judge a lot of what are good and decent emotions from God's perspective as bad. And then we judge a lot of what are quite evil emotions as good.
0: Yeah.
1: And then we judge a lot of stuff that is bad as really, really, really bad. And all of it we try to suppress. And so, of course, we're confused.
0: Yeah.
1: And of course we don't know what we're doing most of the time with the days, during the day. And of course we're going to act through the dominance of our soul that's being suppressed and resisted.
0: Yeah.
1: And so this is why we end up taking a lot of very dark actions. And even as a society, we end up taking dark actions. You know, we're willing to go to war as an entire nation in order, which is an act of the entire nation, really, justified by a dark emotion.
0: Mm.
1: And these all of these justifications come from these dark emotions. And so it is imperative, if we ever want to become at one with God, and if we ever want to become loving, it's imperative to release these dark emotions from us so they no longer govern our life.
0: And the first step in doing that is presumably to stop ignoring that they're there.
1: Correct. You've got to stop denial.
0: Yeah.
1: Stop suppression. Stop saying to yourself, I don't have any. Because if you didn't have any and everybody in the world didn't have any, then there wouldn't be any problems in the world.
0: Yeah.
1: We'd all be in loving interactions with each other and everyone would be happy. So the reality is we have them. And even in a standard relationship or a standard family, there's plenty of dark emotions. You know, you can just see them. So start dealing with them.
0: Mm.
1: Start acknowledging they're there. You know, I once said to somebody, all of our dark emotions are like, and I use the term shit, in the middle of a room. And like a pile of it in the middle of the room, you know, a pile of poo in the middle of the room. It's all smelly. Everybody knows it's there and everyone walks around saying it's not there.
0: Yeah.
1: And that nothing smells. And unfortunately, that's how we treat our dark emotions most of the time. We're going around saying, it's not there, nothing smells, when it stinks to high heaven. And it's created like lots of problems in our lives, and it creates lots of problems still in our lives, and yet we're still going around saying, no, it's not there, doesn't stink,
0: yeah,
1: you know, and it's just crazy.
0: Yeah.
1: And it's amazing how, sometimes I feel it's just so amazing how firm we are about our denial.
0: Mm.
1: Like things have to get pretty bad sometimes before we go, oh, maybe that's that's the reason why, you know, that dark emotion might be the reason why I felt that way, or, you know. And you often see violence in a household, whether it's towards children or between partners. You often see, you know, that's all driven by dark emotion. You often see people lying and stealing and cheating and all sorts. That's all driven by dark emotion. They're all emotions we can get rid of. They're all emotions that are not a part of our soul, that we can let them go, but they're in our soul. And while they're in our soul, they will dictate through dominance. They will dictate the rest of our life until we release them.
0: Thank you. Okay, the next person's written us a little paragraph with a number of questions in it. So
1: okay.
0: I'll read it all to you.
1: As we often have.
0: Yeah. And we can go back to different parts of it if you'd like.
1: Sure.
0: Okay. So they say, I understand that God's love is supposed to be able to enter us as we progress, but I suspect I'm a long way off from this.
1: Mm-hmm.
0: Does it really take a long time for some of us? And do we just need to be patient? Are there some signs that can show us that we're just not getting it? I feel like I'm just not getting some really basic stuff. I'm really struggling with allowing myself to feel these emotions in the first place and scared that they will never end. Where do I start?
1: Hmm. Yes, well, there's quite a lot of things in this question, isn't there? So let's have a look at some of them. If you read the first couple of sentences first, again, we'll just go through some of what's affecting this person. Again, I feel it's a lady, so we'll talk about what's affecting her. So.
0: Okay. I understand that God's love is supposed to be able to enter us as we progress, but I suspect I'm a long way off from this.
1: Let's just look at it's interesting terminology sometimes, how the terminology people use and how it actually influences their emotions without them really understanding the influence.
0: Yeah.
1: So this lady's basically saying that she understands something that she doesn't understand yet. And what she says she understands is that God's love is supposed to enter us as we progress.
0: Yeah.
1: No, God's love isn't supposed to enter you as you progress. The reality is you can progress without any of God's love entering you.
0: Yeah.
1: So God's love isn't supposed to enter you as you progress.
0: Uh-huh.
1: Does that make sense?
0: Mm-hmm.
1: And God's love, it will enter you when you have a pure, sincere longing for that love to enter you.
0: Yeah.
1: Of course, then you'll progress. But of course, the problem is developing a pure, sincere longing for God's love to enter you. The other thing is she's saying that it's supposed to. She doesn't believe it does.
0: Mm.
1: She just has been told that it's supposed to, or she thinks she's been told that it's supposed to, which I've never done, because I've never said that it's supposed to enter you as you progress, because I've only ever said that it enters you when you have a sincere, pure longing for it to enter you.
0: Yeah.
1: So the whole concept that it's supposed to comes from this feeling that she has that she doesn't really believe in God's love in the first place.
0: Right.
1: So there's one major block to receiving God's love. If your person doesn't have faith that God's love exists within them, within God to give to them, and doesn't have faith that they can long for God's love to enter them, then what happens is that they will probably not long for God's love.
0: Mm.
1: Whether they progress or not, they will not long for God's love. So the entering of God's love is dependent upon a sincere longing for that love to enter. And if you don't have that longing, God's love will not enter, no matter how much you emotionally progress. By the way, your emotional progress will be slower as well, because you'll have to change absolutely everything within your soul causally, one by one. Whereas God's love, as it comes, can help you start to address causal emotions by softening you to them. So God's love can help you immensely in feeling causal emotion. But if you don't have any faith that God's love can enter you, then of course God's love cannot enter you.
0: Yeah.
1: It's quite that simple. So that's one aspect of her question.
0: Mm.
1: So let's look at the next sentence.
0: Okay. Does it just take a really long time for some of us and we just need to be patient?
1: So here's another problem.
0: Yeah.
1: This concept, and I think we've raised this concept a number of times in other FAQs, this concept that you just need to be patient and sooner or later something magical will happen and you'll make some kind of transition and then everything will work smoothly and wonderfully is actually untrue. The only way in which anything changes inside of the soul is by the soul's will being exercised for the change to occur. So there is not some magical process or some patience that you need to have about the soul changing. You need to find what's going on inside of your soul that's resisting the change and have a desire to do such a thing. You need to have a desire to allow such changes to occur. And unless the soul's will is exercised in that direction, you will not change.
0: Mm.
1: And it doesn't matter how patient you are, you won't change for a long time. If at all.
0: Yeah.
1: Right? So this is something we need to also mention. But we must say that you need to have patience with yourself, which is different than having patience about the process of change.
0: Okay.
1: When I say patience with yourself, there are sometimes you just don't get things. And there's sometimes when it just you need more diligent effort to get it. It's sort of like a person, if they go to a university course and they start studying, let's say, high-level mathematics, the average person would struggle, right? And they would need to have patience with themselves while still maintaining a desire to learn.
0: And using their will, presumably, to engage with learning.
1: Correct. Yep. Now, that's different than having a patience of just sitting there and going, I'm not going to do anything, and I'm just going to wait for some magical thing that maybe God or someone else will bring to me so that I can finish up progressing. That's completely different. So one state is, I take full responsibility for my lack of progression.
0: Mm-hmm.
1: That is a person who takes responsibility for the use of their will. But I also need to be patient with myself in that state,
0: yep.
1: Which is very different than having patience

0: are there some signs that can show us that we are just not getting it?
1: Yes, plenty of signs. In fact, you know, what this lady has said in this particular comment is a sign that she's not getting the underlying principles of how the soul works. You see, and instead of being condemnatory about that, what we need to go is, okay, I'm obviously not getting something. I'm obviously not understanding at some level what's really going on with my soul. I need to understand that. If no change is occurring and I am stagnant, that is the best sign.
0: Yeah.
1: It's a great sign that I don't get something, that it's me that doesn't get something. And what most people do there is they blame their teacher, or they blame God, or they blame, you know, anything other than themselves. But if we're really responsible, mm-hmm. we would say, well, actually, it's all dependent upon the use of my will. You see, from God's perspective, God wants you to make these changes. God loves you already. God wants to give you her love already. God is waiting for you to get into a condition where there's a sincere, pure desire inside of you to receive it. So from God's perspective, there's nothing to do with God as to why there's no change occurring.
0: Yeah.
1: God has everything in place. God's got laws in place to cause you to try to change. God is constantly trying to change you, to bring you to the place where God created you to be, the pure expression of your pure personality and nature.
0: Mm-hmm.
1: So God's already got everything in place. If no change is occurring, it's because we're resistive to everything God's got in place. And we must acknowledge that. Right? We must acknowledge that to ourselves, firstly, that there must be resistance within us. And then we need to develop a desire, through the use of our will, a desire to find what it is that's causing us to be resistive.
0: Mm-hmm.
1: To find the suppression that's in our soul, to find the resistance in our soul, and start to process our way through it. Only we can do that. No one else can do that for us. God can't do that for us, and no one else can do it for us either. Many might attempt to try if they are unloving, but they can't do it for us either.
0: Yeah.
1: The only person who can process their way through my emotions is me. No one else can do it for me. And this is something that's beautiful, because it shows you that God made us to be self-responsible individuals who come to see the power of exercising their own will.
0: Mm.
1: So I think it's a beautiful fact that this occurs. So any person who sort of says, oh, there'd be some kind of mysterious event that might occur, or someone will come along and save me from myself, and all of those kind of things, none of those things can happen. We can be saved from ourselves only by listening to other people who know how to progress, and then engaging through faith those methods of progression. The majority of people don't do that, of course. They don't engage it through faith or any other way. And unfortunately, they don't progress.
0: Yeah.
1: And yeah. There's a last statement she makes.
0: There is.
1: You wanted to raise another issue in what we just said?
0: No, just when she asks, are there some signs that can show us that we're just not getting it? From what you said, if there's no change in our life without extreme force of will, then that's a sign that we're not getting it.
1: Yes, yeah, and honestly, there are many other signs.
0: Yeah.
1: Obviously, the law of attraction in our life will not be changing. We'll be attracting the same events time after time with different people. You know, our life is not going to be happy, so we'll be experiencing low amount of happiness in our lives. We'll often feel under attack. We'll often feel like, you know, things are not working well in our lives and we're not enjoying it. There's so many signs. You could list hundreds and hundreds of them in the end.
0: Yeah.
1: But it all results, it comes down or boils down to this one fact, that our life isn't changing for the better.
0: Yeah.
1: And if our life's not changing for the better, that's an indication that we're stagnant and we are not exercising our will to adjust that particular state of affairs.
0: Yeah. Mm. Okay, well, let's read the end.
1: Yeah.
0: I feel like I'm just not getting some really basic stuff.
1: Yes.
0: I'm really struggling with allowing myself to feel these emotions in the first place and scared that they will never end.
1: Yes.
0: Where do I start?
1: Well, what she has stated here

0: Fear is very interesting because if she listens to her own statements, she will see that fear is the dominant emotion.
1: Mm-hmm.
0: So fear is suppressing her desire to change. It's suppressing her desire to feel emotions. She is afraid that if she starts feeling emotions, it will never end, which is not a truth, but it is a fear that a lot of people have.
1: Yeah.
0: And so what she needs to do is start looking at all the addictions she has to prevent herself from feeling these fears. The fact that these fears are in play is an indication that she must have addictions,
1: yeah,
0: to look after each one of these fears.
1: Yeah.
0: So what she needs to do is to start looking at the addictions that she has. And she can do that by every time she gets angry, noticing why she got angry. Mm. And there's an addiction, something that wasn't met. Also, every time she feels good, she needs to look at that because there's probably something that happened that fed one of her addictions.
1: Yeah.
0: And if she allows herself to see every time she feels bad and every time she feels good, she will start acknowledging her addictions to herself. And once she starts acknowledging her addictions to herself, she has a chance to start to have a look at her fears that drive the addictions.
1: Yeah.
0: But already she has listed three in the question.
1: She has.
0: So that's where she could start. She could start with those three.
1: Yeah.
0: So what were they again, she said?
1: Well, the last two is that she's...
0: If you read the statement from the beginning...
1: I understand that God's love is supposed to be able to enter us as we progress.
0: Yes.
1: But I suspect I'm a long way off from this.
0: So one fear is that she doesn't have any feeling whatsoever that God's love can really enter her as she progresses.
1: Yeah. Yeah.
0: And she also has a feeling that it's supposed to without her effort.
1: Uh-huh.
0: So that's a problem.
1: Yes.
0: There's an addiction.
1: Yeah.
0: She wants to be able to progress without any personal effort.
1: Mm.
0: So that's an addiction. That's almost like saying, well, God's got to do all the work and then I'll progress. And that's not how it's going to work at all.
1: Yeah.
0: We need to do the work.
1: Yeah. Mm. Yeah. And then she says, does it just take a really long time for some of us and we need to be patient? Are there some signs that can show us that we're just not getting it? I feel like I'm just not getting some really basic stuff. I'm struggling with
0: it. So there's one fear.
1: Yep, that I'm not getting it.
0: So fear that she's not getting some really basic stuff.
1: Yep.
0: Yep.
1: Struggling to allow herself to feel these emotions in the first place.
0: So there's obviously fears that cause her to stop feeling emotions.
1: Mm-hmm. And scared that they will never end.
0: And that's one of her primary fears.
1: Yes.
0: And again... So already she's identifying through her question her fears without even knowing that she's identified what her fears are that are preventing her progress.
1: Yeah.
0: Well, so what's preventing her progress is evident from her question, and we find this quite a lot.
1: Definitely.
0: Where a person asks the question, but in the question contains their own answer to their own question.
1: Yeah.
0: So in her case with her emotions, inside of her question she's showing that she has a thought that God should do it for her, mm-hmm. supposed to do it for her, and not much faith that that's the case.
1: Yeah.
0: She also is showing that she is quite afraid about processing through or feeling emotion.
1: Mm-hmm.
0: For one reason is that she feels that it's never going to end.
1: Yeah.
0: And she's also quite afraid about not understanding,
1: yeah.
0: about feeling like she's confused. And there's probably fears associated with that, associated feeling like a bit stupid and a bit dumb and not really, does that make sense? Mm-hmm. Which are all fears. Mm-hmm. So already there's quite a long list of fears that she can identify from her own question.
1: Yeah.
0: And if she allowed herself to identify them and then look at the addiction she has to cover over these fears, what she does every day to make sure that she doesn't feel those things,
1: yeah.
0: then she'll go a long way to realising why she does not progress.
1: Mm.
0: Yeah.
1: And you've actually given quite a lot of good advice about progression in this answer. So to recap, you've said that the lack of faith is an issue and that we need to work on faith.
0: A huge issue.
1: Yep.
0: It's a huge. Most people on earth have very little faith in God.
1: Mm.
0: We don't trust that God's built our soul just right. We don't trust that God's built a perfect person and we've only got errors in us. From our environment, we think somehow there's some intrinsic flaw that we were created with when that's not the case. We don't trust that. We don't have faith in that.
1: Yeah.
0: There's so many things about God we don't have faith in. We don't think or have faith that God is a good being that loves. We only believe God's someone like our mummy or daddy, you know, who loves us sometimes, but only when we do what what mummy or daddy says.
2: Yeah.
0: Or in the case of God, only when we do what God says.
2: Yeah.
0: That's
2: yeah.
0: the only time we feel God's going to love us. Yeah. So there's a lot of false beliefs that we have in there.
2: Yeah.
0: That we need to address and see. Otherwise, we won't develop a longing for God.
2: So faith's one area to look at.
0: A huge area.
2: The next thing you talked about was personal responsibility.
0: Yes.
2: And the...
0: So in other words, this whole concept that if I wait long enough, something will happen. No, if you wait long enough, you'll get old, decrepit and sick. And also, if you think about your day-to-day life, does anything ever happen when you just sit in one place? No, generally not.
2: You know, nothing really.
0: Even
2: good.
0: To turn on the telly, you've got to lift up your hand, go reach to the remote control, and at least switch a button. You've got to do something.
2: Yeah.
0: You know, just sitting and waiting for something to occur means that nothing is going to occur.
2: Yeah, and so that's what you talked about, the difference between like a passive kind of patience where we're just waiting for something magical to happen to us that creates our progress versus a patience with self as we actively engage a process.
0: Correct.
2: Yeah.
0: So you can actively engage a process and not get it straight away. It's a bit like if you pick up a musical instrument right at the beginning and you try to play it, the very first things that come out of the musical instrument are generally not pleasant to listen to. Right?
2: Yeah.
0: and if you don't have patience with yourself that you've just begun the process of learning, then you'll probably put down the musical instrument and never pick it up again. And it's very much the same with divine truth. We pick it up, we look at it, we're initially enthused by the intellectual concept of it,
2: mm-hmm.
0: but unfortunately what happens is we generally start to try to play with it, you know, start to experience it or experiment with it, and then we get very confused very rapidly because we haven't connected to our soul yet, and there's a lot of things we don't understand about our soul. And at that point, most people go, no, I think I'll put it down again.
2: Yeah.
0: Rather than being patient with themselves and saying, no, I'm a learner,
2: mm-hmm.
0: I'm going through a learning experience here. As long as I exercise my will to continue, I will get to the end of it eventually. And will is not the same as force.
2: Yeah, because that's the other way that we can approach progression, isn't it? To be very forceful with
0: ourselves
2: and self-punishing and hard upon ourselves.
0: Yes. I know one man who said to me, for the last 6 years, he said to me, I am going to get it. I am eventually going to get it. And I said to the man, I said, look, you know you're not getting it at the moment, right? And you're really quite angry about not getting it. All you need to do is feel how angry you are about not getting it. And he hasn't done that yet.
2: Yeah.
0: Right. So, of course, he can't get it while he doesn't go through that emotion.
2: Yeah.
0: So this is what the problem is for many people. They are, you know, they force themselves to try to get it, but they're not getting it, and they have an emotion that they have to feel, but they don't feel it.
2: Yeah.
0: And that's the opening. Once they start to feel the emotion and then they start getting things, then they realise, it was the emotion that caused me to not get it.
2: It's such a simple process, isn't it? We just need to keep feeling the next thing that comes up, and yet often we're so used to trying to control and be in charge and get to a goal and a destination.
0: Yeah. A child just feels the next thing that comes up. Yeah. They're not planning ahead for the future very much or looking at the past very much. They're just feeling the next emotion that comes up, whatever that emotion is. Now, a lot of children become damaged because of the childhood suppression, but if a child is left in a pure state in that regard, it can process through every emotion very, very rapidly within hours.
2: Yeah.
0: It's all done.
2: Yeah.
0: And this is where we as adults have the capacity to do that. But unfortunately, because of suppression and resistance and our belief systems and our intellect, we believe, you know, in hardly any principles about how the soul functions. You know, we don't have any understanding about how our own soul functions.
2: Yeah.
0: And as a result, we don't understand preclusion or absorption or progression or dominance or, you know, resistance or suppression or any of these concepts of the soul. We don't understand any of them. We don't understand presence and these kind of concepts. And so as a result, we're there trying to struggle with it all intellectually, not understanding any of the principles that govern our soul, believing, in fact, most of the time believing, that none of it's true.
2: Mm-hmm.
0: You know, the amount of times I've talked to people who say, I don't understand why I'm progressing, and I say to them, it's because you don't understand the soul. You don't believe that feeling and emotion is going to help you progress. And they go, yes, I do. And I said, no, you don't, because you don't let yourself feel any emotion. So how would you? How can you understand when you haven't let yourself feel one?
2: You know? Just to clarify there, you meant the person who said, I don't understand why I'm not progressing?
0: Yes.
2: Yeah.
0: Yeah. Said, well, I'm not progressing,
2: yeah,
0: sorry.
2: Yeah. That's all right. Yeah. Just
0: yeah. And so, you know, I feel a lot of people are in this state where they don't understand what's going on because they have no understanding of how the soul works.
2: Yeah.
0: And as a result, they're still holding on quite strongly to the concept that they can intellectually force change, which is not a soul quality.
2: Yeah, yeah. Mm. And so that's some of the other things that you said in answer to this question was that obviously we know we're stagnant or we're not getting it when there's no change happening in our lives.
0: Correct.
2: But then there's this issue of having a will and a desire for change. And if we're not changing, we obviously don't have the desire. Mm-hmm. And that's because of fear. And we need to start feeling anger and fear and addiction.
0: Yes.
2: Yeah.
0: So fear is a primary reason why we don't change. And fear is covered over, like smoothed over, by addiction.
2: Mm-hmm.
0: And when we get angry, it's a demonstration of when our addictions are not getting met.
2: Yeah.
0: So instead of our addiction not getting met so we feel some fear, what we do is revert to rage.
2: Mm-hmm.
0: And when we get our addictions met, we go, oh, isn't the world lovely and beautiful and isn't everybody lovely and beautiful and, oh, I have so many nice friends and everything's wonderful. And we tell ourselves a whole heap of crap about our life because we want our addictions met because our addictions help us to overcome our fears.
2: Yeah.
0: And it's only when we're brave enough to look at the rage that we have and look at our addictions and then start to examine our fears that true progression will occur. And in fact, the biggest work that most people on this planet will need to do is working through their fears.
2: Mm-hmm.
0: If you're not prepared to work through your fear, you have no way of progressing. Simple as that. There's no way you can progress without working through fear.
2: Mm-hmm.
0: And most people don't want to. Because they feel it's too painful.
2: Mm.
0: And they're not prepared to feel pain. But the irony is, every time you suppress a fear, physical pain results.
2: Yeah.
0: So now you're creating more pain.
2: Yeah.
0: And this is a sad state of humanity because we don't understand how the soul functions. We even believe that disease is not of our own creation.
2: Mm.
0: And it is.
2: Mm. Yeah. Mm. More questions we're going to ask you about fear specifically as we go through this series. Yeah.
0: Like, so. I think we've now up to 150 or 200 questions in this series already, and the reality is I think we'll be going quite some time answering people's emotional questions, which isn't a bad thing because in the end, you know, we need to learn to become emotional beings who don't judge emotion and who allow emotions to occur and who allows emotions to flow. We need to learn how to do these things. And there is, unfortunately, a large amount of disinformation on this planet about emotion and that we're going to have to wade our way through and sort out and eventually come to resolution of. And that's one of the main reasons why the majority of people on the planet never progress while they're on Earth.
2: Yeah. Okay, well, let's keep going. Thank you for that one. This question is another sort of long paragraph from someone.
0: Sure.
2: So I'll read it out and we can go back through it.
0: Okay.
2: I've used shaming methods to try to change the behaviour of my son and other people.
0: Mm-hmm.
2: And I'm beginning to realise how much my own suppressed or denied shame has impacted and still impacts on my actions and beliefs.
0: Mm-hmm.
2: For a long time, I've tried to change my behaviour and actually believed that I'd succeeded. No shortage of arrogance and self-deception here. I'm beginning to emotionally realise that it's not possible to change through trying to change my actions. Why do we find it so personally difficult to accept the truth and come to terms with our shame?
0: I find this person's last question, like the last state, the last sentence.
2: Sentence, yeah.
0: Quite incongruous with the rest of the question.
2: Yeah.
0: Because I find it's quite strange that she's asking that particular part of the question.
2: Mm-hmm.
0: When the reality is, the real question needs to be asked about why she doesn't understand, why she believes taking actions is going to ever cause any change. And that is the real question. not the question that she's actually asked. But let's look at the question she asked. So let's list that question, just the last statement.
1: Why do we find it so personally difficult to accept the truth and come to terms with our shame?
0: Yes. So she's asking about shame. And like, yes, I would like to answer a whole series of questions about shame later, I feel. Because there are a lot of problems on the planet because we're unwilling to feel shame. But that is not the reason why we damage others with our shame.
1: So perhaps
0: And this is what we need to understand.
1: Yeah.
0: Just because we have an emotion in us of a certain type, it does not mean that that is the reason why we damage other people with the resistance or suppression of that emotion. We damage other people because we have chosen to damage them and we prefer it to feeling our own pain. So this question is not really about shame. It's about pain generally. The lady is unwilling to feel her own pain. As a result, she is willing to take actions that cause pain in others.
1: So this is where, in the beginning, she's referring to shaming her son and other people.
0: Correct.
1: That's because she's unwilling to feel something inside of herself.
0: Correct. She's unwilling to feel her own pain, and so she creates pain in others. And like she said, she thought that she'd worked on the issue and overcome it, but it's pretty obvious to her now that she has not. And this is great.
1: Yeah.
0: This is great that now she realises she has not solved this particular problem. And she realises too, in the statement she made, she realises that changing your actions doesn't change anything because in the end even your actions don't change.
1: Yes.
0: So she has continued to shame others and shame her son in order to manipulate and control their behaviour. And she uses in an internal justification for doing so. And what she needs to do is find what the internal justification is. And it's not shame. It's not shame that causes her to justify treating others in a shameful manner.
1: Mm-hmm.
0: It's her desire to avoid her own pain and her desire to attack other people that causes her and manipulate, by the way, and control other people that causes her to use shame as a tool of control. So this is where we have to be very careful. See, what I see a lot of people doing is they say, look, the truth is the other day I yelled at my son or daughter. And then they say, that's because I was yelled at when I was a child. Or that's because I was treated badly when I was a child. Or that's because I felt bad, you know, I felt the emotion of, you know, a lack of worth when they spoke to me or whatever it is. No, it wasn't. It wasn't for any of those reasons. It was because you decided to attack another person rather than feeling your own pain. That's the only reason why you did it. You didn't do it for any other reason. You did it because you made a decision. You didn't want to feel your pain in that situation, and you wanted them to feel pain instead.
1: Yeah.
0: You wanted to attack them. That's why you attacked them. You wanted to shame them. You wanted to control them. You wanted to manipulate them. That's why you did it. You didn't do it because you have shame. You did it because you have justification of abusive behavior, which is a completely different emotion.
1: Yeah.
0: Than shame.
1: Yeah.
0: And in fact, if you were truly shamed, you would never be able to justify it. If you truly felt some shame, you would never be able to justify attacking another person just so that you can avoid your own pain.
1: Yeah, so you're saying that if we were truly in contact with our shame,
0: yes,
1: and feeling it, not suppressing it, or at least sensitive to it from a feeling perspective.
0: Correct.
1: So when it's triggered, we sense it,
0: yeah,
1: then we would never be able to shame another person in avoidance of that shame.
0: No, I'm not saying that.
1: Right.
0: I am saying that you could still,
1: yeah,
0: because you may have an internal justification of abusing another person,
1: yeah,
0: which is a completely different emotion.
1: So can you clarify what you meant about if you were really feeling your shame?
0: If I really feel my shame, I can still potentially abuse another person because it's not my shame that causes me to abuse another person. It's my willingness to cause pain in another person that causes me to abuse the other person.
1: Yeah.
0: and in avoidance of my own pain, not my own shame. Does that make sense?
2: It does.
0: And this is where I feel a lot of people, they blame an emotion. They say, oh, it's because of shame that I did that to my son. No, it's not. It's not. It's not because of shame that you do that to your son. It's because you're avoiding your own pain that you do that to your son, and you want him to feel as much pain as you have. And you want to control him, and you want to manipulate him, and you want to tell him what to do, and you don't want to smack him because you have different, you know, you have other judgments about that. But you're totally willing to abuse him emotionally, which is abuse. Mm-hmm. You're willing to abuse another person because you want to avoid your own pain. And that's not about shame. That is about your willingness to abuse another person. Your willingness to take an unloving action to the extent that you're willing to harm someone else. Mm-hmm. And that is totally independent of how much shame you have. You could have a mountain of shame in you and never do that. Or you could have a smidge of shame in you and still do that.
2: Yeah.
0: It is completely independent of each other, these two emotions. The emotion of desiring to abuse another is completely independent of the emotion inside of yourself.
2: Yeah.
0: It's your justification. Right? And this is where we've got to be very careful. What I'm saying is, this lady is justifying shame as the reason why she takes abusive behavior towards her son and others.
2: Mm-hmm.
0: But it's not her shame that causes the abusive behavior. It is her willingness to avoid her own pain and make herself feel better by abusing another that causes her to abuse another. And because shame is a technique that was used on her, she now knows the technique, and she uses that as a technique
2: mm-hmm.
0: to harm another.
2: Mm-hmm.
0: But the reason why she's doing it is not because of her own shame, it's because of her own willingness to abuse another.
2: Yeah.
0: And this is where I see a lot of people getting way off board with their emotions. They believe that the emotion is one thing, when actually the emotion is quite a dark, much darker emotion in another direction that causes them to take a certain action.
2: Yeah.
0: And I feel that while we want to discuss shame, we also need to be careful of using shame as an excuse for very terrible decisions and behaviours that we make in avoidance of our own pain.
2: Mm.
0: And most people do this. Most people wish to avoid their own pain by attacking another, manipulating another, controlling another, so that they don't trigger them, as the saying goes, so they don't feel something from what the other person is doing. And that's all about personal avoidance of your own pain. That's all about your own selfishness and narcissism. It's not about your shame.
2: Yeah.
0: And this is what we need to come to terms with. We need to come to terms with that just because we have an emotion in us from our childhood, that emotion is not the cause of us abusing other people and harming other people. That emotion is an excuse we often are using to abuse other people, but it is not the cause. The cause is an internal belief that we have the right to harm another people just because, or as a method of avoiding our own pain. That's the cause.
2: Mm.
0: And that's a completely different emotional cause
2: mm-hmm.
0: than the internal shame the woman is experiencing.
2: Mm. So, from what you're saying, that the reason we do harm to others is because we have an emotional justification of doing that harm.
0: Mm-hmm.
2: And often we justify it in order to avoid our own pain.
0: Mm-hmm.
2: But regardless of what that pain is, the emotion in play is a sense of justification or entitlement, or that it's okay to do this harmful thing under this circumstance.
0: Correct.
2: And presumably all of us, or people, have different circumstances under which they would justify harm.
0: Correct.
2: It might differ between people.
0: Yes.
2: But whenever we do harm, we have that emotion, and that's what needs to be dealt with.
0: Yes. Yep. So if you gave the average mother a knife and said, murder your child, the average mother wouldn't do it. But if you get the average mother pregnant and she doesn't want the child, she is willing to do it.
2: Yeah.
0: So in other words, she has an internal justification under some circumstance that murder of a child is acceptable.
2: Mm.
0: Right? Now that is independent of the emotions that she feels when she feels that.
2: Yeah.
0: So in other words, when she feels like the reasons why, she will use a whole heap of tools of justification. And that is, I can't cope with having the child. Well, have the child and give it away.
2: Mm.
0: You know, there's plenty of people who don't have children who want to have a child.
2: Mm-hmm.
0: Give it to them if you don't want to have it yourself.
2: Yeah.
0: You know? Oh, but I couldn't do that because then I wouldn't be viewed as a bad mother. Well, feel that. Feel that you're not a good mother.
2: Yeah.
0: If you need to feel that. Oh, I couldn't do it because, you know, the man I got pregnant to, I don't like him very much, and this child will tie me to him the rest of their life. Okay, well, take some responsibility of that and feel that.
2: Yes.
0: Feel that emotion of what it's going to be like tied to that man for the rest of your life, a reminder of one of your immoral acts for the rest of your life.
2: Yeah.
0: Feel what that feels like. But she doesn't want to feel any of those things. And instead, she's willing to justify the murder.
2: Mm.
0: And it's the justification of the unloving act which is going to darken her soul more than the actual emotions in her that were there prior to the event.
2: Yeah.
0: So, you know, this is the problem that we face, is that quite often we say or want it to be reasonable to do certain things. And it's never, so in this case, it's never reasonable to abuse your own children emotionally, physically, sexually, or in any way. It's never reasonable. And yet most people do it in some way. Why do they do it? Because they don't want to feel their own pain.
2: Yeah.
0: And they feel they'd like to take their pain out on someone else.
2: Mm-hmm.
0: And that's very different than actually identifying the emotion of shame as the cause.
2: Yes.
0: So this is where I feel it's very important for a person to understand that.
2: Yeah, I feel that's very important. And it is the case, not just with our children, but anyone that we choose to harm.
0: Correct.
2: We obviously have a feeling that that is justified in that case.
0: Yes.
2: And that is what we need to deal with first, isn't it?
0: Yes. We need to look at the internal justification for the unloving act.
2: Mm.
0: And we have amazing justifications for unloving acts. And a lot of our justifications we believe are reasonable.
2: Yeah.
0: We believe that if we didn't believe it, we'd never do it.
2: Mm-hmm.
0: So we do believe they're reasonable. So the woman who aborts the child believes the justification for the abortion is reasonable.
2: Well, even if you use that example of giving a mother a knife and saying to her,
0: kill your child,
2: and if you use a different example of giving a mother a knife and saying someone else wants to kill your child, she might not ever feel justified in murdering her child, but she might feel justified in murdering
0: the other person.
2: The other person.
0: Exactly. Who is somebody's child.
2: Who's somebody's child. Exactly.
0: Yeah.
2: And society would also
0: possibly justify it.
2: Yeah. A lot of people would justify that.
0: In many
2: that.
0: Countries of the world, there's still the death penalty. So, of course, in every one of those countries, the majority of people justify it.
2: Yeah.
0: So they justify, from God's perspective, an unlawful act in order to prevent them from feeling certain emotions.
2: Yeah.
0: That's all they're doing.
2: Yeah.
0: And this is something that we need to understand. We're just justifying things all the time. We're justifying unloving acts all the time. And we need to stop doing it if we're ever going to change. We need to look at the reasons why we justify it. What fears drive these justifications? And shame is a causal emotion. It's not fear.
2: Yeah.
0: Completely different.
2: Yeah. Yeah.
0: So the lady attacking her son emotionally by shaming him and which controls him and manipulates him, that is an unloving act driven not by her shame but by her fear.
2: Yeah. And it may be the fear of her shame or her
0: fear
2: of other pain, mightn't it?
0: Fear of other pain.
2: And she's using shame as
0: a convenient scapegoat.
2: Yeah.
0: To avoid the real feelings. Yep.
2: But regardless of what the real thing is we're avoiding, the thing to deal with is the fear of that thing.
0: Correct.
2: Yeah.
0: And the only way you can deal with the fear of that thing is to deal with your rage of that thing and the addictions of that thing.
2: Yep.
0: And then you'll get to your fear of that thing.
2: Well, partly your addiction is feeling that it's okay to harm another when an emotion is triggered. Is that right?
0: Well, I'd say that's the rage perspective.
2: The rage.
0: Yeah. So it's okay to harm someone when your addiction is not met. So let's say a person has an addiction for safety.
2: Yeah.
0: When that addiction is not met, in other words, they feel unsafe, now they feel justified to murder somebody.
2: Yeah.
0: So, you know, in the case of a child, of a mother with an abortion, she's okay normally. She doesn't go around murdering people. But when her fear is triggered and her addiction is no longer going to be met, now she feels justified in murdering a child that's yet unborn.
2: Yeah.
0: has no control over the situation whatsoever. And yet, if that child was born, she would be convicted as a murderess and probably looked down upon by society for many, many years. Right? And yet, when it's unborn, she has the justification that it's unborn, it's not a real child yet, I can get away with it. Right? And these are all how, this is all how far we'll go in our justification.
2: Yeah.
0: We will murder in our justification.
2: Yeah.
0: The average person will murder in their justification.
2: Yeah.
0: And unless you're willing to release the causal emotional reason why that's the case, you will justify really bad behaviour that causes the degradation of your own and other people's soul.
2: Mm. And some of that justification can be created just through the belief that I shouldn't have to feel fear.
0: I shouldn't have to feel fear. I shouldn't have to have some kind of inconvenience. I shouldn't have to have some kind of discomfort. I shouldn't have to, like, and that's arrogance.
2: Yes.
0: That's also a lack of personal responsibility. So they're not shame-based emotions. They're different emotions that are causing that action.
2: Mm.
0: So this is why, you know, I find this question quite interesting. And here I'm not judging the woman. I'm just stating that this is an illustration. It's a great illustration, in fact, of how people want it to be one emotion that's causing their problem and even justifying that one emotion as the cause of their problem, while at the same time not realizing, no, there are much darker emotions driving this action that you're engaging in regularly than just this emotion of, you know, shame or whatever it is that they feel that is the main causal problem.
2: Mm.
0: And this is where I don't agree with the average concepts of most psychologists and psychiatrists and everything, that shame is the major cause of unloving behaviour. I don't agree with that. I do feel that it is certainly a participant in causes of unloving behaviour.
2: And surely it's the avoidance of shame rather than the feeling of shame.
0: Correct.
2: Yeah.
0: It is the avoidance of any painful emotion that causes unloving behaviour. And we need to stop avoiding painful emotion, then we will not, you know, once we stop avoiding painful emotion, we will then not engage unloving behaviour so readily.
2: Yeah.
0: You know, we'll feel the unloving emotion instead. That's what we will do. We will feel the underlying emotion. And this is where we need to go as a society. We need to stop justifying behaviour through belief systems that is unloving, and we need to start saying no behaviour that is unloving is justifiable under any circumstances. Mm-hmm. And then we need to start looking at ourselves and saying, okay, internally I have feelings that they are justifiable. I need to get those feelings that are inside of me and work through my anger and my addictions and my fears associated with those feelings so that I no longer justify these unloving behaviours. And that is completely separate to our processing of shame.
2: Fantastic.
0: Yeah.
2: Thank you.
0: So I feel we'll answer questions about shame later on, but I just wanted to address this feeling of using an emotion to justify unloving behaviour and basically using an emotion as an excuse to justify unloving behaviour. And this is self-delusion. So it's interesting, in the statement or the question this lady asks, she's acknowledging that she has been in self-delusion and arrogance, but just not acknowledging how bad it goes, how deeply it is rooted inside of her. It's so deeply rooted that she's willing to use an emotion of harm to damage her own child in order to control and manipulate his behaviour.
2: Yeah.
0: That's how strongly entrenched her belief is that she should be able to avoid her own pain and her willingness to attack another person and make them feel as much pain as she feels.
2: Yeah.
0: And that is a very unloving course of action. And rather than her feeling all like guilty and punished about it now that I've said all these things, it would be far better for her to look at the reason why she feels she can justify this.
2: Yeah, and look, I think this is such valuable information for all of us because all of us at the moment are taking unloving actions, and that's
0: justifying it.
2: We have to be justifying it in order to do it.
0: Exactly.
2: And that's such an important dynamic to recognise, and to not get caught up in this idea of throwaway comments like, "Oh, I did that because of my shame," or because of, you know, that happened to me as a kid, so I did it again.
0: Yeah.
2: You know,
0: and it didn't happen. Like under those circumstances, every single sexual abuser every person who's being sexually abused would be a sexual abuser, and that's not the case.
2: No.
0: See, some of them are so angry that they feel justified to abuse another.
2: Yeah.
0: Some of them are not.
2: Yeah.
0: Some of them feel so hurt that they could never abuse another the same way.
2: Yes.
0: And see, it's a very, very different response.
2: Yes.
0: And the response is completely independent of what happened.
2: Yeah.
0: The response is based upon a justification that they should be able to take an action to damage another because that action was taken to damage them.
2: Mm-hmm.
0: And that's a very, very different emotion that drives that.
2: Yeah.
0: That's emotions of, you know, arrogance, lack of humility to your emotion, a desire to avoid your own pain, a desire to create as much pain in other people that you have inside of yourself, and so forth. And they are quite dark emotions. And we need to acknowledge they exist inside of us and then look at the root causes of them, which are all emotions that we need to experience and release.
2: Great.
0: Good.
2: Thank you. I think that'll be helpful for a lot of people, actually, that question and answer.
0: Yeah, I feel so. I feel that a lot of people are using sort of emotional excuses for their behaviour. And there is no excuse for bad behaviour.
2: No.
0: From God's perspective, there is no excuse for bad behaviour at all. That's why every one of God's loving laws corrects bad behaviour for whatever reason you took it.
2: Yes.
0: And this is why every one of God's laws, there is a penalty upon your soul if you take an action that results in your being unloving to another person. There will be a penalty on your soul. And this is independent of how many things have happened to you.
2: Yeah.
0: Right? And so it should be.
2: Yeah.
0: Because you're making a decision to harm another purposefully, and you shouldn't be. If anything, what you should be doing is feeling the own harm that was brought to you and never, never harm another because of how much you were harmed.
2: Yeah, yeah.
0: You know, and a person who's truly loving would never wish to harm another person just because they themselves have been harmed in the past.
2: Mm. And they would never even consider it as a justification.
0: Never.
2: Because when we are developed in love, we take responsibility for all of our actions.
0: Yes.
2: Because that's how God views us as well.
0: And we see our actions as independent as to what happened to us.
2: Mm-hmm.
0: And what I mean by that is that we see our taking an action to harm another as a decision we are now making to harm another. And it doesn't matter what excuse we use for that decision. The reality is we are taking a decision, making one, to harm another. And that's what somebody did to harm us.
2: Mm.
0: And really, if we think about it logically, we can see that somebody who did it to us obviously thought they had a justification at the time.
2: Yeah.
0: Right? And does it feel inside of you like there was any justification? No, it does not. And this is how it feels from God's perspective. From God's perspective, there is no justification for any unloving behaviour.
2: Yeah.
0: None whatsoever. And if you are making justifications for unloving behaviour, you are already extremely out of harmony with God's laws of love, and therefore you will receive the penalty of being so much out of harmony.
2: Mm.
0: Yeah. It's very, very damaging to believe that you have the right to harm another just because you have been harmed.
2: Yeah.
0: Even by that person.
2: Yeah. Mm. Yeah. Great. Thank you. Our next question comes from, I don't know who it comes from, but it involves a paragraph, so I'll read that to you.
0: Okay.
2: They say, "How can I deal with suppressed anger of many, many years? I do not seem to accept emotionally this anger, even when I know it is the only way for me to go forward.
0: Mm-hmm.
2: How can I accept this anger, which will lift the roof of my castle," in commas, "and will it help me to release myself and to be free?"
0: Mm-hmm.
2: "How can someone deal with anger when you always have shown another persona?"
0: Mm-hmm. A facade.
2: Is it because I have to forgive and I'm not ready, ! to do so? I know I have to do the work myself and that no one else can do this for me, but how can I go past this huge block?
0: Well, the question itself again demonstrates a lot of the errors of thinking here and that are causing this person to remain blocked towards processing anger. If we look at some of the statements that are made, firstly, if we go to the statement, when am I ready? You know, like, when will I be ready, or am I ready, or will I become
2: ready?
0: I'm not ready.
2: Yeah.
0: All of these things. These statements saying you're not ready, they are just an excuse to get you away from the responsibility of taking control of your own life.
2: Mm.
0: Whenever you say you're not ready, you're basically saying, I don't want to take control of my own life. Because when you decide, really decide with a pure heart that you want to take control of your own life, you will do it, right? And it's not some magical solution that you'll become ready through a whole series of processes, although the law of attraction is going to bring you a whole series of processes which will eventually force you into being ready. But even then, you will still need to make the choice and decision to, through the use of your will, to take the action to process through something emotionally.
2: Mm-hmm.
0: Now, in the case of this person, it's again a lady, I can feel, who basically is struggling with anger and rage.
2: Yeah.
0: And she's saying that she's suppressed her anger and rage for many, many years.
2: Yeah.
0: Well, yes, this is a problem. Suppression of anger and rage for many, many years is a problem. However, she likes to have the anger and rage within her. Because if she didn't like it, she would release it.
2: Yep.
0: So she likes it. So what I would do first is examine the reasons why having anger and rage within her is acceptable to her.
2: Yeah.
0: What she gets out of having anger and rage within her.
2: Yep.
0: And she will find that people are automatically scared of her. And she likes that. Because it gives her control over situations she otherwise would not have control over.
2: Yeah.
0: Right? So what she needs to do is examine with a pure heart the real reasons why she likes to be angry, or why she likes to have anger within her at least. And there'll be a lot of emotional reasons why a person wants to feel and never release their anger. A lot of it's to do, too, with feeling of weakness. They feel angry. Anger makes them feel strong and powerful. And they are unwilling to feel weak and powerless. And so they become addicted to having the anger remain within them.
2: Yeah.
0: But there's also, this lady has some guilt about the anger remaining in her.
2: She does.
0: So this is an indication that in her childhood probably there's been some experiences where the anger was condemned or judged in some way, or even she was punished. So she's afraid of expressing it.
2: Yep.
0: Now, she is going to have to at some point go through acknowledgement of many of these emotions in order to start feeling her anger.
2: Mm.
0: And even when she starts feeling her anger, she's going to have to be very careful. Because if she's not careful, she will use her anger as a tool to feel powerful rather than as a, you know, just feeling her anger alone in her bedroom and releasing it so that she can get to the addiction that is underneath it. It's always an addiction that's underneath the anger.
2: It's very interesting, isn't it, how you've spoken in many seminars saying to people, you need to release your anger. Like, you often use the phrase, get out the baseball bat and go and beat the punching bag or whatever it is. But
0: this woman hasn't even tried that, I'd feel.
2: No.
0: And the reason why is she is already, she's justifying the keeping of the anger inside of her. She doesn't really want to even attempt to release it. And that is an issue and a problem. Yeah.
2: So it seems like from what you're saying, just that act of getting the baseball bat and punch or bashing something is not necessarily the way we're going to actually release anger.
0: Not in this case.
2: Because we have to work through these investments we have in maintaining it that you mentioned, things like control and feeling of strength. And
0: well, she's suppressing her anger for a start, so she needs to look at the belief systems that she has about why she needs to suppress her anger.
2: So that could be about facade and things like that.
0: And that is a lot about facade, yes, about wanting to maintain a facade, wanting to look better than she actually feels inside, and holding on to feeling that if people see her real anger and real self and how angry she actually is, that no one will love her and no one will care for her. And there's a lot of other reasons why she would be suppressing her anger. And she needs to be sincere about finding them.
2: Mm-hmm.
0: And she's not,
2: mm-hmm.
0: at this point, sincere about finding them. She needs to allow herself to develop a sincerity to find the reasons why she suppresses her anger.
2: Yeah.
0: The second thing she needs to do is to find the reasons why she resists her anger, right? And that suppression and resistance are not always the same thing. They're not always the same reasons. For some people, they resist their anger for a different reason than they suppress it. So sometimes we suppress it because of how other people might feel, and we resist it because we might feel something.
2: Yeah.
0: Does that mean we might feel bad, or we're afraid that we'll actually do something really bad when we're angry, or something like that? And they are different fears that are causing us to resist. So she needs to look at the soul, how the soul functions in this aspect of suppression and resistance, because these are the things stopping her from feeling her anger.
2: Mm.
0: And she needs to look at the belief systems that surround the reasons why she believes she should suppress and resist her anger.
2: Yeah.
0: And she needs to be sincere about this process of doing that. Then she'll at least start expressing some anger, and then she's going to have to be very careful, because inside of her there are some emotions where she wants to hold on to the anger because it feels powerful and in control.
2: Mm-hmm.
0: And there's a temptation going to be for her that when she starts expressing her anger, that she uses it to gain power and control, rather than actually going into a bedroom and privately, or being privately expressive of her own rage and just connecting to the rage itself.
2: Yeah.
0: So that's the course of action I would suggest that she takes. Now, she's going to find that quite difficult to take. And there are lots of reasons why. A person who's been suppressing anger for years and years obviously has some very strong investments in the suppression. And unless she's really sincere about those investments, it's going to be very, very difficult for her to allow herself to experience her anger.
2: Mm.
0: But she must understand that this is something to do with her will. She's going to need to have a strong will to get to that place. And it doesn't matter, you know, there's not going to be any other magical solution. There's not going to be someone or some event that comes along that causes her to all of a sudden do it magically. She's going to have to allow the law of attraction to bring her events still, but she's going to have to soften to the feeling of anger that she has in acknowledgement, and allow the expression of it in a private way so that she doesn't connect to these other addictions of maintaining power and control.
2: Yeah.
0: So it is going to be quite a difficult process for her to begin doing that. Now, of course, she can pray to her God to allow her to help her, to bring events to her that trigger her anger so that she can have a more sincere look at her anger. She can also ask for help from her guides to remind her to not go into the power place and not go into the wanting control over others when she experiences her anger, but rather remove herself to a place of personal safety and safety for others when she experiences her anger.
2: Yeah.
0: But she also needs to understand that her anger is driven by addiction and fear.
2: Yeah.
0: And at some point she's going to have to get beyond her desire to stay angry.
2: Mm-hmm.
0: And get into more of a desire to feel the addiction that drives it, and then get into the fear that controls the addiction that drives her anger.
2: Yeah. Yeah.
0: And that's going to mean softening to quite a few emotions that she's unprepared to soften to at this point in time. I know she's unprepared because she's suppressing anger. If she wasn't suppressing her anger, she would be then feeling her anger, which means that she's prepared to feel her anger.
2: Yeah.
0: That she wants to feel her anger in her soul. At this stage, she does not want to feel her anger in her soul, and so I would look at why she does not want to feel the anger in her soul. What are her internal justifications for retaining this anger within her?
2: So why she thinks it's a good idea to stay the way she is rather than to change.
0: Correct.
2: Yeah.
0: And she'll have very strong emotional investments, some of which involve other people and some of which involve herself,
2: mm-hmm.
0: about the reason why she wants to remain in this place of anger.
2: Mm.
0: The key is to allow yourself to feel every one of them. When you feel them, they'll release from you. And then once they release from you, you'll start feeling anger more readily. And then you'll have to be careful about how you experience your anger. And you'll have to start allowing yourself to see it's the addiction now that drives that anger.
2: Yeah.
0: And allow yourself to start feeling the addiction and your justification,
2: yeah.
0: for the rage-based response to the addiction not being met.
2: Seems to me that there's two ways that we can experience anger, and one is in a way that's quite harmful to others.
0: Yes.
2: And another is a way where it feels quite painful to ourselves, but it
0: doesn't harm others.
2: But doesn't harm others.
0: Yes.
2: And that second space is the space where change happens, we get more in contact with our addictions,
0: yeah.
2: fear is more evident, those things.
0: Yes. There's a lovely scripture in the Bible and it says, "Be angry, but do not sin."
2: Yeah.
0: When we sin, it means that that's when we take the action to harm another,
2: mm.
0: or harm ourselves, yes. in our anger. Many people do that too. Many people get so angry with themselves that they're willing to suicide or take, you know, cut themselves and do other things towards themselves. Both actions are sinning.
2: Yeah.
0: You need to stop taking actions that are out of harmony with love towards yourself or another, but just feel the anger. And this is where most people, again, aren't prepared to go. They're not prepared to feel the pain that's involved with feeling anger.
2: Mm.
0: They want to act out their anger and start blaming the environment, someone externally, for their anger, or even harming themselves for having the anger, rather than actually just feeling the anger as an emotional experience. The most loving thing to do with anger is to feel it as an emotional experience and find the underlying addiction that covers the fear.
2: Yeah.
0: Because it's the addiction that covers the fear that is causing the justification for the rage.
2: Yeah. Yeah.
0: And we need to find it.
2: Yeah.
0: And we need to be sincere about finding it.
2: And it seems that we also need to be sincere about breaking down the facade we have around our anger.
0: Correct.
2: This lady's saying, you know, she's used to being showing another persona to others.
0: Yes.
2: And lots of people.
0: And there's a lot of fear in that.
2: Yes.
0: So there is, in her, there is fear of anger.
2: Mm.
0: And her fear of anger is a lot about things like, you know, what's going to happen to her if she experiences it. Yeah. How will other people perceive her? Mm. Will she be punished? Will she be violently abused if she feels a feeling of anger? And all of these kind of feelings come from our childhood generally, where we have been violently abused when we felt angry, or where we were afraid of the withdrawal of love when we got angry and so forth. And these are all feelings that need to be experienced before a soul change can take place. And it doesn't matter how much you maintain a facade and try to act lovingly, the real soul change will not occur until you feel your way through those emotions.
2: Mm.
0: And develop a desire, and obviously to do that you need to develop a desire to feel your way through those emotions rather than reverting to the facade.
2: Yeah.
0: So what we notice a lot of people are attempting to do is they want to revert to the facade. It's like, you know, you go, here we go again, another facade, you know. And then they say, like we had a recent exchange of emails with somebody who we told her about her facade, she emails back another facade.
2: Yeah.
0: And we tell her about our facade, she emails back another facade.
2: Yeah.
0: And it's, when are you going to give up the facade and just say that you're really angry? and stop making out that you actually got a handle of it and realize that you've got no idea what's going on.
2: It's so crazy, isn't it? Because we naturally respond to a person with less facade, and yet most of us are so invested in maintaining our facade, aren't
0: Correct,
2: we?
0: Yeah. And we have all sorts of emotional reasons why we want to maintain the emotional facade. So we need to stop focusing on the facade itself and start focusing on why we wish to maintain it.
2: Yeah.
0: And that requires some sincere analysis of yourself emotionally. You need to feel about why, what you get out of the facade.
2: Mm.
0: You get other people thinking you're something you're not, Isn't that wonderful? It's what you think. But I tell you what, a lot of people who have invested in facade on the earth after they pass into the spirit world are absolutely shocked because they realize there is no way they can maintain a facade anymore. And the only way they can anyway maintain a facade is by coming back to earth, being invisible to other people. Because everybody they see in the spirit world sees exactly who they are. No facade. Right? And that's why a lot of people become earthbound, because they hate the idea that everybody can see them. And that they'd rather stay here on earth where nobody can really see them.
2: Yeah.
0: You know? Because they don't ever want to work their way through their desire for their own facade.
2: Mm.
0: And this is, again, we keep emphasizing this in these emotional questions. The use of your will is paramount in solving every problem.
2: Yeah.
0: You need to use your will. You need to have a desire to address these problems before they're ever going to be solved.
2: Mm.
0: And that's where I see the majority of people

0: relationship. So de facto, partnership, marriage, all of those kind of relationships we're going to be covering in this section. We find that we get asked a lot of questions about people's personal relationships. Now, not all the time are people very sincere about asking their questions, because quite frequently people come to us, just one person of a couple comes to us and asks us questions about their relationship. And we find it's very, very hard to give one person answers about their relationship when we have not seen the relationship itself and how it works together. And also, quite frequently, the person asking the questions is falsifying the information about their relationship to us in order to get a specific answer. So what we're going to do is break this series up into a number of different sections. The first section is a section that's going to be dealing primarily with the right way to handle a relationship from God's perspective. And in that regard, we'll give examples, but not specific answers to individual questions that have been asked of us. From the second session onwards, we'll be giving more generalised answers and specific answers to couples that have written in their questions, or people that have written in their questions. We find that most people are not sincere in the way they look at themselves in a relationship. They are often very, very focused on the way they see other people or their partner, but they are not looking at their own faults in a relationship. And this is something that we're going to discuss a lot about today. So we'd like to invite you to be involved in our discussions. Mary is going to be with us today in the discussion and asking the questions and having some discussions together. And we hope you enjoy this session about personal relationships. And hopefully it does help your own personal relationship with your partner or your marriage partner. So we'll see how we go today with answering a lot of these kind of general questions. And then on future sessions, we hope to answer specific questions that people have emailed into us on the FAQ channel.
1: What's the most important question that we need to ask ourselves when we're in a relationship?
0: Well, I believe the most important question we need to ask ourselves is, what would love do? What does love do? That is the most important question that we need to ask in a relationship. The whole point of having a relationship is to have a loving relationship, not one where people are fighting and bickering and causing all these troubles with each other all the time. So we need to be focused, and that involves each person in the relationship being focused on that one question: what would love do in this situation? What would love do? The problem with that question is this: the majority of us are so damaged in love from our childhood generally, or from our environmental things as we were growing up, that we have or we believe that we know what love would do, mm-hmm. when often it's not what God's love would do. So you could say the really biggest question, again, the bigger question than what would love do, is what would God's love do, is probably the most important question that you could actually ask. So if we're focused on what would God's love do rather than what would love do, we will find actually that quite often what we believe is loving in terms of an action is not what God acts like. So therefore it is not loving from God's perspective. Mm-hmm. And so we need to understand the difference between these two questions: what would love do and what would God's love do. We must understand that in the end what we're aiming for is what God's love would do, and not what humans' definition of love would do. And to do that, we have to confront within ourselves our own personal definitions of love. What I see happening a lot of times is people are not confronting their own definitions of love. They believe their own definitions of love to be correct. And when they believe these definitions of love to be correct, the problem is they then act upon their own definitions of love, when frequently their own definition of love is completely different to their partner's definition of love. And of course, that brings up lots of issues. Whereas if we're both in the relationship aiming for what God's love will do, eventually we'll have the same definition of love within each of us. And so therefore, we're able to resolve the question of what would love do the same way. Whereas when we begin, we're asking this question, what does love do? It's almost like asking the question, we'd be asking the question, what does my love do? And what does your love do? And because we have different versions of love, because we've been brought up differently, we've had different experiences during our childhood and adolescence and adulthood,

0: We then have a different opinion of what love should do. And in the end, we have to learn that we need to give up this opinion of what we think love should do and instead absorb what God's love would do, what God's opinion of love would be.
1: So just to clarify, you're saying that we can be damaged in our understanding of what real love is because of our childhood experiences.
0: Of course. And we have often very serious flaws in what we understand love to be. Like a person who's brought up in an abusive environment believes that getting smacked around occasionally is a loving act.
1: Yeah.
0: So we often have very distorted viewpoints of what love would allow us to do and also allow us to accept from someone else.
1: Right.
0: Yeah.
1: But then you're saying if we examine how God loves, then we can start to begin to have a proper understanding of what love would do in terms of...
0: Yes, because it's impossible for us to see our own flaws unless we have something to compare it with. And the problem I see for most people is they have a very strong personal definition of what they believe love to be. But unfortunately, their strong personal definition is not anything associated with God's version of love. You know, it's only what they want love to be, based often upon what addictions they've developed over the period of their life and so forth.
1: Mm-hmm.
0: And so they then project that on their partner. And, of course, that creates major problems with their partner and major problems in the relationship and the smoothness of the relationship. And we see so much pain and suffering in relationships today, and so much emotional energy gets pumped into the relationships that have a lot of pain and suffering involved. And the whole reason why a lot of this pain and suffering is occurring is because our definition of love is flawed. So while we need to ask ourselves the question, what does love do, or what would love do, we also need to be aware that our own concept of love, being seriously flawed, needs to be supplemented, that question needs to be supplemented with the real question is, what does God's love do? So we're changing our focus now. We're changing our focus and what do I want out of the relationship to what does God think is a good relationship? What is God's definition of a relationship? How does God see things? How did God design us to interact with each other?
1: Yeah.
0: How does God see love occurring in the relationship itself? These are the primary questions that we need to ask ourselves rather than always focusing on what are my selfish motivations for being in this relationship? And once we work our way through that primary question, and everything we can say today is going to be based on that primary question, what would God's love do? Everything has to be based on that question because our own definition of what love would do will often be flawed.
1: And I guess taking that viewpoint of what does God's love do helps us step back from our selfish viewpoint of what's actually going on.
0: Of course.
1: Yeah.
0: And it also helps both of us in the relationship work towards an ideal.
1: Mm.
0: Whereas when both of us are just focused on our own definition, if I entered a relationship with you focused on my own definition of love, then I'd be going, why isn't Mary doing this? Why isn't Mary doing that? What's the problem with Mary now? Like, why is she acting this way? Why is she acting that way? She's not doing what, you know, and I'd be very focused on getting my addictions met, and I'd think that's love.
1: Yeah.
0: And as a result of focusing on my addictions, every time you didn't, you know, look after my addictions, I'd be going, what's going on here? You know, there's something wrong. This is not a very nice relationship. I think I'll go and find someone else who's going to focus on my addictions or whatever.
1: Yeah.
0: And that's not the ideal. The ideal is, what is God's definition of love? How can we both work towards God's definition of love? And in fact, I feel probably there is an important aspect of this that we need to raise, and that is, do we even want to? And I feel that is probably the first question that each person needs to ask us, each other in the relationship. I need to ask myself in our relationship, do I really want to love as God loves in this relationship?
1: Yeah.
0: And if you ask the same question, do I really want to love as God loves in this relationship, and both of us are working towards that ideal, there's a very high likelihood our relationship will stand any strains And the only time our relationship would eventually part under those circumstances is if we discovered through this process that we weren't soulmates.
1: But even if we were growing towards this ideal of loving the way God loves, mm-hmm. even that parting wouldn't be acrimonious, would it?
0: Not at all. It would be a very friendly parting. We would still probably enjoy the company of the person. We wouldn't be wanting a soulmate relationship with the person. We wouldn't be wanting a sexual relationship with the person. But we could still cope with the parting quite easily, in fact, if we had those particular ideals. What I see is most people don't have those ideals, of course. So I want my addictions met, you want your addictions met. As long as both of our addictions are codependent, we'll have an okay relationship. And that's how the average relationship on the planet is. Yeah. It's a constant codependency between two people. And quite often I find it funny in some ways when people come up and ask us questions about their relationship, because they do not understand that they're complaining all about all these things in their husband or wife. And but frequently, their husband and wife has just as long a list, or if not a longer one, of all the complaints they have about the person who's come up to ask us the questions. But because the person who's coming up to ask us questions often doesn't have their partner with them, we can't address those particular issues. Whereas God addresses both parties in the relationship. God's love, if we were both focused on God's love, would address both parties in the relationship. And so I feel, let's say I'm an atheist and I want to have a better relationship, then of course I'll probably not consider God.
1: Yeah.
0: And then I've got to ask myself the question, what would love do? But often the answer is going to be what I feel love would do and not what love in its pure form would do.
1: Yeah.
0: And that's the problem that we face if we're not focused on what would God's love do.
1: Mm-hmm.
0: And I feel that if we focus ourselves on what would God's love do, we will very rapidly get answers about what we should be doing in similar situations.
1: Yeah.
0: So in our relationship with our partner, what do I do in this situation? Well, what does God love do in that situation with me? And then we can easily determine what we could do with each other. But to do that, I have to want it. And that's where it gets down to. Does the person in the relationship really have the will to work through their issues in the relationship? Often people come up to us, as you know, and they basically try to set us up, really,
1: mm-hmm.
0: but because they want to leave the relationship and they're just looking for a reason why.
1: Mm-hmm.
0: And they think that if they can come up to us and ask a question and get a certain answer, then that gives them the reason why they should leave. And I don't go for that very much, of course, because to me that's insincere. If a person's going to just ask a question without wanting any truth and they already have made a choice in their own mind that they want to leave, then why haven't they already left? Like, and take full responsibility rather than trying to blame me for it.
1: And also they're missing the point, aren't they, that you were raising, which is
0: always about love.
1: Yeah.
0: Like, what's out of harmony with love in you, not in your partner, in you. You know, a lot of times we have people coming up and they go, my partner does this, my partner does that, my partner does that. I'm going, yeah, what do you do? Oh, I'm perfect. And I say, are you perfect? No. So what do you do? Like, what is it that you do that's out of harmony with love, that you know is out of harmony with love? And they go, oh, but, you know, they always want to put the focus back on their partner. I don't feel that is a very sincere process. If you really want to have a good relationship with your partner, focus firstly on your flaws. Focus firstly on what you need to improve. Stop focusing on your partner. Focus firstly on how are you going to love how God loves.
1: Mm-hmm.
0: Or how are you going to love in a pure manner if you're not interested in God at all? Ask that, at least that question. How are you going to love in a pure manner? Is your love pure at the moment? What does your partner think? Does your partner think your love's pure at the moment? Right?
1: Mm-hmm.
0: These are all important questions, all revolving around this one question. What does love do? What would God's love do? So I feel that's the primary first question that every single person should ask themselves. What does God love do? The second question involved with that is, do I really want to love the way God loves? Do I really want to love in a pure way? Or is the only reason why I'm having a relationship just to have all of my addictions met? So my suggestion is, if that's the case, that your only reason why you want a relationship is to get all your addictions met, then you're probably in a relationship like that already. But if not, then forget the relationship you're in and go and find one that meets all of your addictions. In the end, you're not going to be very happy. You both won't be very happy.
1: No.
0: You'll both create a lot of pain and suffering doing that. And in the long run, your life isn't going to be very pleasant as a result, but that's your choice. My suggestion instead of doing that is stop wanting to get just your own addictions met and look at how do you purify your love with your partner so that you can have a beautiful relationship, one that's functional, beautiful and full of passion and desire.
1: Mm. And I suppose if we realise that we don't want to love as God loves, why not?
0: Exactly.
1: Because if we think about it logically, God's got an abundance of love for everyone, and wouldn't that be great? And God's happy all the time.
0: Exactly.
1: So that seems like a good thing to aim for. So why wouldn't I want to love in the way that God loves?
0: Exactly.
1: Yeah.
0: And what I find is that most people who don't feel like loving the way God's love are actually in a huge amount of rebellion about love. Mm-hmm. They're in a huge amount of anger about love, which they're not getting rid of. That covers over a large amount of sadness generally about love that they're not willing to release. And so they come into a relation going, I want you to do what I want. I want to control. I want to manipulate. I want to get exactly what I want. And of course, you're not going to have a great relationship like this. And in fact, many of the people who have that attitude don't finish up having a relationship at all for that reason. Nobody can put up with them because they have not considered. They're so angry about loving in a pure manner. They don't want to love in a pure manner. And so what do? They just avoid the whole question of love altogether and focus on getting their addictions met. That is not the way to have a pure relationship. The way to have a pure relationship is firstly focus on the question, how or what would love do in this situation? And if you don't know what your love would do, ask yourself, what does God's love do in this situation? That is the best question to ask right up front.
1: Lovely. Thank you. So can you give some examples of what God's love does do and does not do?
0: Okay, so with the question, what does God's love do? Obviously, there's the other question, which is, what does God's love not do? In other words, what God doesn't do. And I feel there's lots of examples here. You know, you could list, because basically what you're doing here is listing what you know about the quality of God's love and how it is established and delivered to humanity. And then you can ask, you know, apply those particular things to yourself. So let's look at what God doesn't do. Right? God doesn't control, manipulate, browbeat, force, punish, or force people to do anything spiritually, emotionally, physically, or sexually. So God doesn't force anything to happen, or manipulate anything to happen, or control anything into happening. God honours the free will at all times. So God doesn't do all these other manipulative things.
1: So God doesn't manipulate people's will?
0: No. God doesn't force them into a certain way of action. Everything is based around what the person wants in the long run. So if we were going to love how God loves, then we would not do that either. We would not force, coerce, manipulate, control any person into loving us. Mm-hmm. We wouldn't lie to them in order for them to love us. So we would never do any of those kind of things automatically if we loved how God loved.
1: Great. Yeah. What are some other examples? Like, what about rescuing us?
0: Of course, like if we look at the average person on earth, they believe that, you know, rescuing somebody is a great thing. You know, it's lovely to be rescued. That means somebody loves you. Well, God doesn't rescue any of us. If you look at what happens with our personal lives generally, when we get into trouble and we ask God to be rescued, we generally don't get rescued. And that's because God wants us to take full personal responsibility for our own lives and our own choices and decisions. So in a relationship, if we loved how God loved, we wouldn't rescue the other person from their own choices and decisions. We wouldn't do that.
1: So
0: God doesn't do it.
1: God lets us experience the negative consequences of what we've created.
0: Always.
1: So God never takes away those negative things.
0: No. So if you look at the situation where, for example, a person overspends financially, right? And then they pray to God, please give me some money to fix this problem. God won't give them any money to fix the problem, right? That they will have spent overspent financially, and they will have to take the consequences of it. God wants them to, in fact, to work out the reasons why they chose to do such a thing that was unloving to themselves and others in the first place. So God's focus is not on having a person be rescued every time they make a mistake. He allows us to make mistakes. He doesn't punish us for our mistakes, but each mistake we make has a consequence that we need to feel before we learn from it. And so if we in a relationship try to rescue our partner from all the mistakes they make all the time, then a partner's never going to learn anything. They're going to keep making the same mistakes all the time. Yeah. They're going to keep doing the same things all the time. So if we love, if we look at what God's love doesn't do, doesn't rescue people. So our love shouldn't rescue people.
1: What else doesn't God's love do for us in relation to truth, for example? Or...
0: Well, God's love doesn't withhold the truth from people, for example. So if we look at our common relationships that we see around us, most people withhold truth from their partner at some point. You know, it could be just a simple thing, like your wife comes up, she's in a new dress, or she just put on a new pair of jeans, she comes up and says, does my bum look fat in that, you know? And we know that if we say yes, that she's probably going to get pretty grumpy with this, because she doesn't really want to know the truth, right? And so we go, oh, no, you look good in that, that's fine. And when inside you're just thinking, yeah, you're getting a bit wide there on the backside now, you know, and that, but we're unwilling to say the truth because we're afraid, right? God's love is not afraid of truth, ever, mm-hmm. ever. So God's love does not withhold truth. God's love allows the truth always to be spoken. So this is very important to understand.
1: Mm. What else does God not do in terms of, you've spoken about God doesn't withhold truth. What about, does God then force us to do things or force us to know what we should do?
0: No, this is a beautiful thing about God, isn't it? That you, on one hand, God doesn't withhold the truth from us. There's always, like, if you look at all of God's laws, there's a law of attraction, law of cause and effect and all that, always trying to show us the truth, always trying to show us the truth. Of course, we can ignore that. But God's laws, moment by moment, are showing us truth. But on the other hand, while those laws show us the truth, they don't force us to do what the truth is. Mm-hmm. So they don't force us into conforming to a certain truth. They don't force us into doing what God believes you should do. Because God honors the fact you've got free will. You're allowed to make the choice yourself. So while God does expose the truth, God doesn't then get all grumpy and upset and angry and rageful because you don't follow it.
1: So God doesn't give us pep talks or guilt trips or have arguments with us about the truth.
0: So if every second day I'm sitting down with my partner giving them a pep talk, I don't get a pep talk from God. I don't get that kind of discussion with God. So if I'm sitting down with my partner giving them a pep talk about something or giving them some encouraging speech in order to encourage them into being more loving, that's not loving at all. In fact, it would be loving if we allowed them to be more loving, right? Mm-hmm. And we just share the truth and then allow them to make their own decisions about those, what they're going to do about it. We don't try to make them go a certain direction by encouraging them a certain direction. We need to give them the space to make up their own mind. Now, hopefully, if they want to love, they will finish up making up their own mind in harmony with love. But they may not. And really, it's none of our business which way that goes, with the exception of we're allowed to make a choice about our resultant action if they choose to do such things. So for example, if you choose to yell at me every day, and that is obviously an unloving action, no matter what is going on, if you choose to yell at me every day, after a while I might go, well, I don't know if I want to live with a person who's yelling at me every day, you know. But I don't or shouldn't try to stop you from yelling at me every day. Mm-hmm. Because at the end of the day, God doesn't stop you from yelling at me every day.
1: This is a part of how God's trying to help us understand the use of our own will and develop this desire to know it.
0: Well, a lot of it is about developing a desire to love, as I said in the answer to the first question. What I feel is happening for most people is that most of us don't really have a strong desire to love as much as we believe, right? We have a strong desire to meet our addictions, but we don't often have a strong desire to love as God loves. And so God doesn't encourage within us a desire by having a pep talk every day and discussing with us why we should love. Mm-hmm. We have to come to our own conclusions as to why we should love. And in the end, we'll come to understand through that process that when we love, we have a happier life. When we love, we have more sex. When we love, we have more joy. We have more, when we love, in the relationship I'm talking about now, when we love, we get along a lot better. When we love, you know, and once we see that, we go, well, of course I want to love.
1: Mm-hmm.
0: Because when we love, all of these more harmonious and more beautiful things happen in my life. And then that desire, as it increases, will cause us to go, okay, I want to love. And we'll be wanting to know how to love our partner rather than going, my partner's not loving me, I'm out of here type of thing the instant it happens, rather than working through the issues of love.
1: Mm. Yeah. Okay, so you mentioned addictions,
0: mm-hmm.
1: and in terms of things that God does not do.
0: Yeah, so God does not feed our addictions.
1: Mm-hmm.
0: And it's very important for us to understand that. So in a relationship, you see often people feeding each other's addictions. We call it codependence, right?
1: Mm-hmm.
0: Where I'm happy for you to have a certain set of addictions. Like, let's say you have an addiction to cooking, because when you cook and I come home and go, oh, it's a beautiful meal, you get to feel like, oh, that's so nice, I cooked a good meal, I'm a good person, I'm a good woman, I'm a good wife, whatever. And you don't allow me to cook at all or take any responsibility for my own life, because if I'd cooked one night, you wouldn't get that feeling.
1: Yeah.
0: Right? Or the man might come home thinking, I want to have the meal cooked for me because I've been working all day. And that's an addiction in itself, because he's getting away from the point of self-responsibility. He is responsible for his own cooking. And if the wife happens to do it for him, then it's a gift she's giving him. Right, and if he's just addicted to it and he gets angry when he doesn't get it, that tells you that he's addicted to it.
1: Mm-hmm.
0: Then he's out of harmony with God's love. He's out of harmony with loving. So this issue of addictions is a big issue in relationships, where people enter codependent addictions in the relationship, and then when one half of the relationship tries to correct that, then they find the other half getting angry and upset and saying, you don't love me anymore, what's wrong, you know, you don't care about me anymore, when reality is the first situation, feeding the addiction, wasn't loving.
1: Mm. And we know that because God doesn't feed our addictions.
0: Of course. Yep.
1: So what about the issues of anger and fear? God doesn't respond to our fear or our anger, really.
0: Not really, no. If you try getting angry at God and saying, look, you know, if you, God, do this, do that, you know, swearing, carrying on at God because you didn't get something you wanted from God, did you find at the end of all of that you got something you wanted from God? No. You know, God doesn't listen to a whole lot of it.
1: Yeah. So God doesn't pander to our anger.
0: No. Or get punishing with our anger.
1: So neither. God doesn't punish us back.
0: Because we're angry. Yeah. So God doesn't get angry back because we're angry with God.
1: Yeah.
0: So if we look at what would happen in a relationship, then since God doesn't get angry, then we wouldn't get angry. And if we're getting angry all the time in the relationship, then something's out of harmony with love. If we're getting angry in order to manipulate or control the other person, well, God doesn't do that. He doesn't get in a rage and try to punish us for something we did wrong. He just lets us feel the consequences of what we did.
1: Yep.
0: That's all he does. So,
1: and God doesn't say, oh, you're angry, okay, I'll do that.
0: No, it doesn't pander to the anger. Yeah. It doesn't go, oh, okay, I'm angry and I'm afraid of your anger now, so I better do it. Can you imagine God sitting up there going, yes, Mary's really upset with me today because she hasn't got, you know, the $1 million she wants in the bank. So I think I'll give her the $1 million today because I really need Mary's approval.
1: Yeah.
0: You know, of course that's not going to happen, right?
1: No.
0: And it's never going to happen.
1: Yeah.
0: And the reality is I don't know anybody that's happened to either because that's not the way God actually operates with people.
1: Yeah.
0: And yet it is frequently the way people in relationships operate. Where they get angry when the other party doesn't give them what they want. Mm-hmm. That's very frequent.
1: And I suppose God is very similar when it comes to our emotions of fear. God doesn't respond. God doesn't take away our fear.
0: If we see fear, it's interesting the way women and men generally on the planet respond to fear. If a woman notices her man afraid, she often gets upset with him. Because she wants him to stand up, you know. But if a man notices a woman afraid, he generally wants to make her fear go away, right?
1: Yeah.
0: Because when she's afraid, there's no love coming out of her at all towards him or, you know, towards anything that's going on in the relationship. And so most men finish up pandering to the fear of their women, and most women finish up attacking the fear of their men.
1: Mm-hmm.
0: That's a generalisation, but it is fairly accurate for most people. Either way of dealing with fear is out of harmony with love.
1: Because it's not how God deals with it.
0: It's not how God does it. Yeah. God doesn't pander to fear or make fear go away. God wants us to experience fear. God wants us to feel our way through our fear. Mm-hmm. So of course, God's not going to pander to it. And then on the other hand, God doesn't want to punish us for having fear. Like, so every time we're afraid, God doesn't get out the stick and beat us as well, you know, give us something more to be afraid about.
1: Yeah.
0: God knows that this fear is a terrible traumatic thing inside of us, but we need to let it out. We need to feel it. So God has a very balanced view of how to handle fear. If we look at relationships today, most people don't have a balanced view of how to handle fear. They either pander to the fear of their partner or they attack the fear of their partner.
1: Yeah.
0: One or the other. Yeah. They don't actually have this loving viewpoint of how to handle fear.
1: Mm. I suppose the other beautiful thing that God doesn't do is that God doesn't respond to our facade or what we would like to present to the world.
0: Exactly. God's not interested in our facade at all. At all. Mm-hmm. God doesn't care what we look like to the world. God only cares what our character and nature is internally. So God wants a relationship with the real us. Even if the real us is pretty bad at the moment, God would still like to have a relationship with the real us. Mm-hmm. Now, if we apply that to a relationship, we would not try to have all a big facade with our partner just in order to get their approval. So you see this happening in many developing relationships where there's a big facade and so the person gets to know them, enters a relationship with them, and all of a sudden the facade gets dropped. You often see this happening when a person's married. You know, all of a sudden what happened before they're married and what happened after they're married, very, very different. Why was that? Because before they were married, they were in a facade.
1: Yeah.
0: And after they're married, some other emotions kicked in, such as, oh, I'm safe now, I'm secure now. He's tied.
1: Honeymoon's over.
0: He's tied to me through a legal document. Now, not that it's really true. He's tied to me now. He could lose things now if he doesn't do the right thing. And so that means I can be safe and so I can put on a bit of weight and not care for myself. And I can eat different food now and I can do all sorts of things now because I can get away with all of that. Now, that's not the way God loves. God wants us to be real all the time. Mm-hmm. So if a person finds that before they were married, they're acting one way and then after married, they're acting a different way, they were in a facade, either at one or both ends of that spectrum. And they need to address why they'd be in a facade if they loved the way God loves.
1: Mm-hmm.
0: Yeah.
1: Yeah, and I suppose perhaps one of the most challenging things about God's love is that it doesn't flow unless we want truth at the same time.
0: Exactly. This is a very interesting point about God's love, I feel, in that unless a person desires to be in harmony with truth, God's love in that moment cannot flow into the individual. So God wants to love the individual, but the love can't flow. There's no flow into the individual because the individual is preventing the love from flowing because love is based upon truth.
1: Mm-hmm.
0: So if we look at a relationship, we often see people who think they're in love, but they've lied to their partner in the course of a day, often lied many times to their partner. That is not love. You can't be close like that.
1: Mm-hmm.
0: You can only be close in a relationship by telling the truth. God knows that. The way people on earth act is that they can lie about this, lie about... They can even lie about having sex with somebody else and still think they're in a good relationship.
1: Yeah.
0: Not true.
1: Yeah.
0: You can't. It's all just a facade. The whole lot's fake. And the reality is love cannot flow between two people who are not in truth with each other.
1: And I can relate to that from my personal perspective in that I feel that you love me very much, and I have a lot of evidence for that in the way you behave, in the things you say, in the way you act.
0: Yeah. And but the passion and desire I have for you
1: that
0: as
1: you
0: a
1: express,
0: person, and
1: yes.
0: The amount of things I want to know about you and understand about you and so forth.
1: All of those things. Mm. And because I don't often even just want to face the truth about myself, not even the truth about... Sometimes I feel I have better feelings about you than I do about myself.
0: I agree. Yeah.
1: Because I don't want to face that truth, I can't really be connected to myself and therefore I can't even feel love coming from you. I can't receive the love. So it's one of those things that works both ways.
0: It does.
1: If I don't want to face the truth about my real feelings about you, then no love can really flow between us. But equally, if one partner is...
0: If you don't want to face the real feelings about the truth about yourself...
1: even if I have high regard for you and have a feeling that I would like to have a love connection with you, we can't actually connect.
0: Not really, because you're constantly going to be thinking that I will have the same feelings that you have about you.
1: Yes.
0: Which is not true, of course, but unfortunately we often believe that's true. And so unless we face the truth on a number of levels, the truth about how we feel about the other person, but also the truth about how we feel about ourselves, then it's going to be very, very hard for love to flow between the two of us.
1: And that's, that. I suppose, this discussion is about what God does not do, and God's love can't really flow to us while we're not in a state of truth.
0: About ourselves or the other person.
1: Yeah. And it's an amazing way God's just created the soul, isn't it? That
0: it is.
1: Even when love is present, it can't flow into us unless we desire truth personally.
0: Exactly. And in fact, I believe personally, and have done for many thousands of years, as you know, that actually love without truth is not actually possible.
1: It's not actually love.
0: It's just addictions and dependencies, and it's not actually love anyway. So unless we see many couples holding on to the truth about how they truly feel about themselves and the other person in the relationship, and while you're holding on to the truth and not discussing it with the other party in the relationship, it's impossible to have a close relationship. And so we see them trying to have a close relationship, but doing things that make it physically impossible to have a close relationship. Mm-hmm. God doesn't do that. God's always encouraging truth between ourselves and God. So once we engage that same process with God, we'll always have a close relationship with God. And God knows that. You know, from God's end, there's no problems with truth.
1: Yep.
0: You know, God's not afraid of it, angry about it, upset about it, or any of those things. We are the people often that get angry about it, upset about it, scared of it, frightened. You know, we often have a lot of grief about truth as well that we need to experience. And we need to be open to experiencing those emotions if we're truly going to have a close relationship with our partner.
1: Yeah, okay. So I guess we've just run through some examples, really, of what God's love does not do.
0: And like I said, we could come up with hundreds of other examples. I feel the reason why we wanted to discuss this right up front is that we want to see that God's love does not do certain things.
1: Yeah.
0: A lot of people have this viewpoint that God's love allows everything. That is not true. God's love does not allow everything. God's love has very fixed, determined things that it does allow and things that it does not allow, right? Yeah. And love itself is the same.
1: Yes, yeah. So perhaps just by way of summary, I can just run through those things that you've explained there just briefly. So God's love does not control us, manipulate us, threaten us, or force us to do anything against our own will.
0: Yes.
1: God's love does not rescue us from our own negative creations, mm-mm, but rather has compassion.
0: Yeah, and understanding and all of those things.
1: And actually helps us come to an understanding of what we've done and how to fix what we've done even.
0: Exactly. And also it doesn't punish us for what we've done, but wants us always to move forward in a positive direction to repair what we've done.
1: Yeah. And I suppose that's the issue of when we're rescued, it prevents that whole process of understanding and then being able to fix it.
0: Exactly.
1: It?
0: And it also prevents the individual from having some degree of personal responsibility in the end. So it prevents the person from understanding how to fix the problem in the future if it ever occurs again.
1: Yeah.
0: And this is the beautiful thing about God's love, is God's love teaches us to such an extent that in the end we know how to fix it over and over again. We know if we hit that same situation again, we fix it the same way and it always gets fixed.
1: Yeah, it's a wonderful thing. Yeah. That actually gets prevented in a lot of relationships because we do the opposite.
0: Exactly, because we rescue instead.
1: Yeah. Okay, God's love does not withhold from us the truth about ourselves, but rather exposes the truth at every moment through the laws of attraction, cause and effect, and through these laws, showing us our own conditions, our own condition and attractions
0: all the time.
1: What is happening.
0: So God's love isn't withholding information about ourselves from us.
1: Yeah.
0: God, in fact, created a huge amount of laws to give us information about the truth about ourselves.
1: Yeah. God's love does not give us pep talks,
0: no.
1: lectures,
0: no.
1: arguments, or how we should act, behave, or feel.
0: Yes. And God's love doesn't prepare us for the future way we should act.
1: Yeah.
0: Right. God's love is always encouraging us to feel how we feel right now and act upon how we feel right now in harmony with love.
1: God's love does not show us where we've gone wrong when we're not open to seeing that truth.
0: Exactly.
1: Or when we're avoiding the truth or finding out other truth.
0: Yes. So God's love, in other words, doesn't expose the truth to us unless we want the truth as well. So we've got to want it. It doesn't, it's sort of like, there's all these laws that expose the truth to us, but the, I suppose this, the flavour is this, is that it doesn't sort of, those truths cannot enter us unless we're willing to absorb them.
1: And this is interesting because you've been discussing all these points in relationship, in regards to having a relationship.
0: Yeah.
1: And so one of the previous points was that God's love never withholds truth from us. So if I'm considering that in my relationship, then I would never withhold truth from my partner.
0: Exactly.
1: But in this point, we're saying God's love doesn't actually show us where we've gone wrong unless we want truth. So how would I marry those two?
0: Well, the best way to probably think of it is that God's love doesn't, the truth of what God's love is attempting to show us doesn't actually enter us unless there is an openness within ourselves to desire the truth to enter us.
1: Mm-hmm.
0: We see this happening in relationships all the time, if you think about it.
1: Yeah.
0: If you tell you the truth to a partner and they don't want to know it, it doesn't enter them at all.
1: Mm-mm.
0: So if you say to them, every time you burp in front of my friends, I feel embarrassed, and they go, just to make the point, they're not hearing what you're saying and how much it distresses you and what's going on for you in that situation. I'm not saying that he should stop burping. I'm just saying that he's not listening to you about how you feel.
1: Yeah.
0: Whereas God's love always listens to a person about how it feels when it's properly expressed. And the person, if we were in the state of love, we would listen to how the other person feels.
1: Yeah. And also, I suppose, God's love, it sort of goes back to that lecture principle. God's love, or if I was to act in harmony with God's love, I might say, look, when you burp in front of my friends, I get embarrassed.
0: Mm-hmm.
1: But I wouldn't then go beyond that and say, and the reason you've got that issue is because you have no self-respect, and therefore, or whatever, I wouldn't then want to hammer home a big lesson to you unless you said,
0: I
1: want to know why. Yeah.
0: And God's love waits for the person to want to know why.
1: Mm.
0: It's always trying to expose why, of course.
1: Yeah.
0: And, so it's
1: with
0: always,
1: truth.
0: With truth.
1: Yeah.
0: But the person has to want to know why before it's going to enter them.
1: Yeah.
0: And this is the same in a relationship. But God knows that. So God is always waiting for us to want to know things.
1: Yeah.
0: Then more can be exposed to us.
1: Yeah.
0: It's the same in a relationship. If we're in a partnership where the other partner doesn't want to know anything about what they do, then it's impossible, really, to share any truth with them. And it's impossible to be close.
1: It's impossible to be close. And also I think about that in terms of, on my end,
0: mm-hmm.
1: am I desiring this truth from my partner? Because if I'm hearing them, paying lip service to it and acting in the same way, I haven't really received a truth about this.
0: Not at all.
1: Yeah.
0: If I keep doing the same thing and I can see that the partner has a point in terms of it's not harmonious with love of friends or family or my partner, and I keep doing the same thing over and over again, then I don't really care. And I'm demonstrating to my partner that I don't really care for them, actually.
1: Yeah.
0: That's what I'm demonstrating.
1: And I suppose I'm sort of talking about this point because I feel that people can get a bit stuck here around issues of truth and make excuses for not telling the truth or make excuses for hammering their partner with the truth.
0: Yes, and both things are wrong.
1: Both things are wrong. And I feel it's very clear, but I'm sort of developing this discussion because I know that people get stuck around this issue.
0: Sure.
1: Because I suppose the other way, or the other aspect of this truth is that God does not show us where we've gone wrong when we're not open to seeing the truth or when we're avoiding the truth, is that if I say to you, look, I've got an issue with you being unloving towards my family, and you say, yes, okay, and then things don't change, God's love, or it's not loving for me then to keep hammering you with this same truth and say, look, you're not being loving, you're not being loving, you're not being loving.
0: Not at all. Yeah.
1: God's not doing that to you. No. So why would I do it to you?
0: But then God's love doesn't tolerate the behavior either.
1: Exactly.
0: So God's love, you know, God just sort of, you could say, leaves the relationship. Mm-hmm. In fact, it's not the way it really works. By doing such an action, we've automatically left the relationship.
1: Yes.
0: And all God does is reflect that to us.
1: And that's, I feel that's the same thing for a relationship between you and I.
0: Yeah.
1: If you are continually doing something that's unloving towards our soul.
0: Or towards other people. Raising with me.
1: You've left the relationship in terms of love.
0: Exactly, I have.
1: So I can only honour your will.
0: Exactly, by leaving the relationship as well,
1: because you're showing me you don't want this same relationship based on love.
0: Exactly.
1: As God loves. Exactly. So, yeah, thank you. I just wanted to make that clear for people.
0: Yeah. But again, we've got to be careful here of not making a heap of rules for people, right? Because this is all about just asking the question, how does God love me? How does God love me at the moment? Do I get my addictions met? No. So why am I trying to meet the addictions of my partner? I've got to have some personal investment in why. Does God try to control me? No. Why am I trying to control my partner?
1: Mm.
0: Yeah. Does God try to, you know, falsify a heap of things to me? No. God tells me the raw truth exactly as it is through the laws of attraction and cause and effect. Why am I trying to falsify things with my partner?
1: Mm-hmm.
0: And this will help me address a lot of issues internally. Remember, it's a personal question. It's not a question of how do you do things God's way. It's a question of what does God do with me? How can I do the same thing with my partner?
1: Mm-hmm.
0: Now, if both my partner and myself were focused on this self-analysis, then you could see immediately you'd have a much better relationship.
1: Absolutely.
0: So you know, the woman is running around tidying up after a fella, you know, she'd be sitting down going, I know this isn't loving. Now, the fella, he thinks that's great because he's getting all of his clothes tidied up. But if he asked her, what do you feel about it? Do you feel that's loving? She'd go, no, it's definitely not loving. Right? And so if he was truthful about it, he'd ask himself, okay, maybe her viewpoint's distorted. So let me think about how God does things. Does God tidy up God's own messes? Well, God doesn't even create a mess in the first place. It's only people who create messes, right?
1: Yeah.
0: So God doesn't even create a mess in the first place to be tidied up. So if I was loving to you, I would not even create a mess in the first place that you have to tidy up. And I certainly would not, after creating such a mess, expect you to tidy it up. Right? It would be such an unloving thing for me to do. But by asking myself the question, what does God do in this situation, I now have a much clearer perspective of what I need to do in the relationship.
1: Absolutely.
0: Yeah. But if I don't believe in God, why not just ask your partner, do you think it's loving that I do this to you? You'll get a pretty frank answer generally under those circumstances.
1: Yeah.
0: And you'll have a very good idea what's out of harmony with love. So the woman who tries to control the partner says, look, I know I try to control you a lot and I do control you a lot. How do you feel about that? And he'll go, to be frank with you, most of the time I feel like leaving you because you do it. And I just finish up putting up with it. I don't feel it's loving at all. And she'd have to go, well, maybe his viewpoint's distorted and mine's right, but I don't think so.
1: Yeah.
0: You know, if you were truly
1: open. If you
0: open
1: were sincere.
0: And sincere, you wouldn't be.
1: Sincere about, yeah. And I suppose it's good that you raised that about not making rules, because I often feel uncomfortable talking about relationships of issues of relationship, because I see very much that people take it on in terms of pointing the finger.
0: Always take it on in terms
1: not in terms of pointing the finger at ourselves.
0: Yes.
1: And being sincere about looking at things, and they go, oh, well, I saw they said this thing and you're not doing this thing, and so therefore
0: you.
1: And that's really missing the very first point.
0: Totally missing the point.
1: Yeah.
0: What for me does God love do?
1: Yeah.
0: What for me would love do? The other question, the personal questions. And not about what would love do, what would you do. It's about what would I do if I was loving here. So you could be yelling and screaming at me, what does God love do?
1: Mm-hmm.
0: God's love wouldn't retaliate and yell and scream back.
1: Mm.
0: God's love would sit there, feel about what's going on, and if you'd either leave, right, or you'd sit there and wait till the tirades finish and maybe have a smile about it and have compassion and understanding for it. Either way is fine. That's what God's love would do. It wouldn't yell and scream back.
1: Exactly.
0: And wouldn't threaten you, wouldn't say, I'm leaving you now that you've just yelled and screamed. It wouldn't threaten you.
1: Yeah, we might leave the situation briefly, but God's love would have compassion. And if I don't have compassion for you,
0: yeah.
1: or vice versa,
0: and God's love
1: then
0: I already understand why the person might be angry. Probably God understands it far better than we do, of course.
1: Yeah.
0: Oftentimes in a relationship, we're not as understanding as we believe ourselves to be, but God does understand. So what can I understand about why you're angry? See, why you're angry might be because I've done something that you need to be angry about or that you feel angry about.
1: Yeah.
0: You know, it also could be because you want an addiction met that I'm not meeting. Either one way means I've got something to work with and the other way you've got something to work with. But if I'm open to responding the way God responds, then I'd be in a position to be able to love more as a result. Yeah. But you can see that to ask this question, you've got to want to be loving yourself.
1: That's right. And sometimes I do, when we talk to people about relationships, sometimes I do feel like throwing my hands up in the air and saying, there's not much more I can say because you haven't fulfilled. The first question is, do I actually want to love in this situation?
0: Exactly.
1: And unless that's an answer in the positive,
0: yep.
1: anything else we talk about can just be manipulated to suit your own addictive ends, really.
0: So maybe if I can extend that, a lot of people come up to us and ask us a question about their personal emotions in their relationship. Oftentimes they're asking a question when the feeling I'm getting from them is they don't want to love. They're asking the question for alternative reasons. They don't want to have to love. Now, my feelings are this. If you don't want to love, you're going to look for excuses to not love. That's the reality. You're going to look for reasons to not love. If you want to love, you'll look for reasons to love. Right? They're two different places, totally different places. They're opposite ends almost of the spectrum. So when a person comes up and asks the question about their relationship, the first question they really need to be asked in return is, do you want to love? Because that's not the feeling I'm getting here. What I'm feeling is you want them to love you. See, that's the problem that I see in most relationships. They want the other person to love them, but they don't want to have to love themselves. Right? They don't want to have to love the other person. They don't want to have to love, period. Right?
1: Mm-hmm.
0: And this is a big problem that most people face. We've got to be sincere about love. So when people come up and ask us emotional questions about their emotional state, oftentimes I say to you afterwards, babe, that wasn't the point. That person doesn't want to love. What's the point of having a discussion about all of these emotional reasons why they do this and why they do that? And it's to do with their mother this and their father that and their childhood this and their childhood that and all these different things going on. When at the end of the day, they just don't want to love anyway. They're angry and bitter about love. They just don't want to love.
1: Mm-hmm.
0: Like, the only thing we can discuss with them in that place really is, you don't want to love. Work out the reasons why. You know what I mean? You don't want to do what God does. God loves. You don't want to love. Work out the reasons why. You can't have a decent relationship with anybody while you're not wanting to love.
1: Yeah.
0: That's reality.
1: Yeah.
0: You can't have a decent relationship with children, with your parents, with society generally, or in fact and mostly with your partner if you don't want to love. You need to get beyond the rage and anger and rebellion that you feel about love, work your way through all of those things, then you could say, I want to love. When you get into that space, then it's worth talking about what emotions are stopping you, because you'll want to deal with them then, rather than ignore them.
1: Yeah. Okay, well, we were halfway through the summary of what God's love does not do before that little sidetrack.
0: Yeah.
1: So just to finish off, God's love does not feed our addictions. God's love does not respond negatively to anger, nor does it pander to anger.
0: No.
1: God's love never responds to fear or attempts to make the fear in a person go away.
0: Correct.
1: God's love only responds to emotional-based reality.
0: Yes. In other words, anything intellectual that is just not part of a person's emotion, God doesn't respond to at all. Anything that is emotional, that is a part of their real feelings, their real passion, their real desire, God responds to.
1: So God's dealing with the real...
0: The real self.
1: The real self.
0: Not the fake facade, self that's all just intellectually based, full of denial about emotion. God's feeling the emotion and addressing the emotion constantly.
1: Yeah. And God's love never flows unless truth is desired in the moment.
0: Yes.
1: Yeah.
0: So if we look at all of those things, that's what God's love does or does not do. And so I feel once a person understands those particular questions about what does God's love do, they can ask themselves that question on many subjects and find out lots of things about what God's love does. God's love does have laws, for example. So that doesn't mean that anything goes. So anybody who believes that love in a relationship means that anything goes is out of harmony with God's love.
1: Yeah.
0: Right? So these are all things that a person can easily determine for themselves if they truly have a desire to love.
1: Lovely, thank you. What's the second most important question to ask in a relationship?
0: Well, I've probably already alluded to it in the first question, and that is, do I really want to love in a pure way? So if I don't have God involved in my life, do I really want to love my partner in a pure way? Now, I would suggest that many people in a relationship don't want to love their partners in a pure way already. If I have God in my life, that question becomes, do I want to love the way God loves? Do I want to? How much do I want to? Is it the first thing in my life? Or is it just like, oh, yeah, I give it lip service, give it, you know, it's just say, oh, yeah, I want to become like God. But there's no intention with inside of me to love in a pure way or the way God loves. Now, if we don't really want to love the way God loves, we're never going to ask ourselves the first question, and that is, what would God's love do?
1: Mm-hmm.
0: Or if we're an atheist or someone asking the question, it would be, what would a pure love do?
1: Mm-hmm.
0: We're never going to ask ourselves that question if we don't want to love. So, and there are so many reasons today why people don't want to love. Many people think that love is weak, love is stupid, that love has no benefits.
1: That exposes us to being hurt.
0: It exposes us to ridicule, exposes us to harm. It makes you gentle and soft, which is weakness. And all of these other things that they have, they feel they'd rather rebel and get angry and bitter and all these other things. That they feel they'd rather do those things because they're scared of opening their heart. There's so many people who are just in rebellion to opening their heart. They don't want to open their heart because they might get hurt.
1: Mm.
0: These are all reasons why we don't want to love. And unless we're willing to ask ourselves in the relationship, do I really want to love here? Do I really want to? Or what are my real feelings? And the majority of times I feel a lot of people would answer, actually, I don't know if I really want to love. You know, I can remember having conversations with different people about this, you know, where a person would come up to me and say, look, my husband does this and does that and does these things, and what do you think I should do? Now, the answer they're really fishing for is leave him and find another husband. That's really the answer they're fishing for, because that's not the answer I give them generally. Which the answer I give them generally is, what do you do to love your husband? Do you tell him the truth? And quite often they go, no, I ask you about my husband. And I go, well, he's not here. Mm. You're here. And to me, the question needs to be self-focused. Like, what are you doing to bring your life in harmony with love? And oftentimes they walk away disgusted with the conversation because they don't really want to know how to love. They really want to know how to leave.
1: Mm.
0: They really want to know how to leave and get away with it.
1: Yeah.
0: And that's really what they want to know, not how to love.
1: And I find that tragic.
0: Mm.
1: They're looking for a way to justify the leaving by asking you.
0: Yes.
1: And that's also a part of wanting to remove themselves from personal responsibility for the decision.
0: Totally. Which love would not do.
1: Yeah.
0: If they really wanted to love, they'd never try to place responsibility for their choices and decisions on another person, including Jesus.
1: Mm-hmm.
0: So the issue is often that they don't want to love. So I feel the second question each of us in a relationship needs to ask is, do you really want to love in a pure way? Do you really want to love the way God loves? Do you really want to learn the way God loves and copy it? Do you want to do that? Or are you just giving all of that lip service and making out and faking, trying to fake it? Because that's what I observe the majority of people in relationships doing. They're trying to fake this desire They have no real desire to love. They have a desire to have a codependent, addictive relationship. And that's not love. And it's never going to result in pleasure. It's always going to result in pain and suffering. So the second important question is, do I want to love? Now, before we talk about the emotional injuries you have towards loving and the emotional injuries your partner has towards loving and discovering what, you know, the truth is about why you find love difficult and why your partner finds love difficult, and to talking about why you find it hard to open your heart and why your partner is doing this and that, talking about sexual issues and all these other things, you've got to ask the question first, do you really want to love? Because if you don't really want to love, dealing with all of the, it's pointless even having discussion about all of those other questions. Because you're not going to sincerely want to love. You're not going to want to sincerely deal with all of those other questions even if we raise them. So it's like a waste of time. We need to...

0: relationship. Obviously, if I love the way God loves, you feel relieved of all these problems that you would normally face if I did not love the way God's love. In addition, if I loved myself the way God loves me, I would also feel very happy, secure, safe in my own love of you and my own love of myself. I wouldn't feel, you know, angry or upset at any time about those things. This creates a large degree of safety and security and intimacy in the relationship. So we have a very intimate, close, passionate relationship as a result. That's not, you know, where one person's withdrawing all the time, one person's withholding sex or all those kind of things. None of those things happen in a relationship where we love the way God loves. There is also benefits to our children because they get to see mirrored the way God loves. So they get to then be able to practice the same thing in their own relationships automatically. They don't have to try hard to understand the way it works. The people around us benefit on a number of ways, both directly and indirectly. Directly, they benefit because they get to see a relationship that's happy mirrored to them. They get to see what it looks like to be in a relationship that's growing towards God and growing towards love. In addition, the society benefits indirectly because when we love each other and we're in a passionate relationship, we're not focused on all the negativity that's going on in the relationship. So now we can create. Mm. We can create in a passionate manner without worrying about what the other person feels and, you know, and without working against each other. We're working with each other to create. This means that there's huge benefits to society now. So society doesn't have to deal with the unloving behaviour of one or both of us. So there's no such thing as having to rock up at our home because our husband's been abused or whatever. Because all of that now goes out of the window because we want to love the way God loves. Or if we don't believe in God, we want to love in a pure way. Now, the desire or to love in a pure way has to be developed. But if we truly develop it, there will be so many benefits that are immeasurable and also for most people totally. Most people have no understanding of the possible benefits. Imagine living in a relationship where you never have an argument, but it's not because you don't disagree on matters. It's because you know how to disagree in love.
1: Yeah.
0: You know, imagine being in a situation where there's never this, withholding of physical intimacy in the relationship because you both have a strong, passionate desire for each other. These are the kind of relationships that are possible. But very few people, if any people, have them on earth, really. They're only possible if we love the way God loves. Mm-hmm. So I feel there are so many benefits on so many levels, not only to the relationship itself, to myself individually, to the relationship, to the other person in the relationship, to any children in the relationship, to any, you know, people who surround us in the relationship, to our work life, to our private life, to our social life, to society generally and to our nation and to the world.
1: Mm.
0: There's so many benefits that come from our relationship being a strong, loving relationship.
1: And basically it sounds like you're describing a relationship that becomes more fulfilling. There's less tension, there's less disagreement. In fact, there's no dysfunction or aggression towards the other.
0: Well, you often comment, don't you, that we're working in our relationship towards our honeymoon.
1: Yeah, that's
0: because
1: how
0: at the beginning it was pretty rough and everything. There's all these emotions and addictions get all triggered and everything. But as time goes on, as both of us develop this desire, this passionate desire to love the way God loves and to love in a pure way, the better the relationship becomes. And eventually it gets closer and closer and closer. And eventually you're in your honeymoon and eventually in your honeymoon all the time. So who wouldn't want that?
1: Yeah,
0: you'd be crazy not to want that, right?
1: And I often think that most commonly on the planet we see people come together for their literal honeymoon when the codependence is very strong.
0: Yeah.
1: But because of the way God's designed our souls, when we're in codependent addiction, he's designed it because that's so out of harmony with love that's going to be confronted.
0: Exactly.
1: And so then you see over years people feeling more and more distant, more and more disjointed as those things are working away from each other. Yeah.
0: And they're working away from each other because individually they haven't asked themselves that question, do I really want to love?
1: Yeah.
0: And secondly, they probably don't understand the benefits of doing so either.
1: Yeah.
0: Although, when you think about it, most people have had some idea

0: idea of the benefits right at the beginning of their relationship, right? But in time, it gets destroyed.
1: Yeah, and
0: their gets destroyed.
1: Of love.
0: Well, of what a good relationship looks like, you know. And in fact, there's a lot of people now who are in relationships on the planet who don't believe a good relationship is even possible, unfortunately.
1: No.
0: But it's certainly not possible if we keep doing what we keep doing.
1: Yeah.
0: You know, if we keep doing what the average couple in a relationship do, a good relationship's not possible. Hence, we have proof daily surrounding us that good relationships are not possible if we keep doing the things our own way. Our own definition.
1: So really you're saying the benefits of loving God's way is that we will have long-term loving relationships.
0: Yes.
1: And this is what I believe.
0: And in the
1: strongly.
0: End, if we'll attract our soulmates, which is a different question that we want to address at some point in the future in this discussion, but we'll attract our soulmates and so it will be an everlasting relationship that's beautiful and like a honeymoon, everlastingly. Do you know what I mean? So, you know, I feel that most of those kind of benefits are not examined by the majority of people. They don't feel that that's possible. They sort of lose even faith in the concept that a loving relationship is actually going to bring them those kind of benefits. Oftentimes what we see happening today is they view the opposite. They feel a loving relationship's like binding and restrictive and controlling and, you know, restricts the use of your will. And none of these things are true, actually. But that's the way most people's relationships turn out because we don't love the way God loves. That's why they turn out that way. And so if we understood the benefits of loving the way God's love, we wouldn't hesitate to do it. However, the majority of us don't understand the benefits and all we see is the way love pans out, love, as we call it, pans out on the earth. And we think it doesn't turn out very well. And many of us, as a result of that, get very resistive to loving anyway.
1: Yeah.
0: At all. You know, and this is why we have a growing number of people who are living alone on the planet. Because in the end, they don't see any benefits. They've become angry about love. But really, all they're angry about is the way the world loves. Mm-hmm. You know? Mm-hmm. But they become angry about love and then they project that onto the way God loves. And so they don't want to love the way God loves. And in the end, you're never going to experience the benefits of such a beautiful, loving relationship if you don't love the way God loves.
1: Most people say they don't know God well enough to know what God's love would do.
0: Mm.
1: What would you like to say in response to that comment?
0: A few things. Firstly, they're just lying to themselves. The reason why I say they're lying to themselves is that in every single moment of every single day, God is showing you how God acts with you. It's just the majority of people think they're not getting anything from God, and that's because God's saying no to them the whole time. And the reason why God's saying no to them the whole time is because they are pretty much unloving the whole time and have no desire to love or be in harmony with truth the whole time. And this is one thing that we forget in our interaction with God. God always gives us direct feedback that's instant. God's universe is created to give us direct, instant feedback to what's going on for us emotionally and what's going on at our soul, at our soul level. And also God is trying to help us develop our character at every point. If something is not happening, it's because the answer is no, right? If something is happening, it's because the answer is yes on those particular subjects, right? So if I'm having a lot of trauma in my life, then God's going, yes, you need a lot of trauma in your life because you're out of harmony of love all the time and you're breaking my laws all the time. And as a result, you're going to have a lot of trauma. Now, I have compassion for you in that situation, having all this trauma, but you've got to realize at some point that the reason for all this trauma is because you're out of harmony with my universe.
1: Yeah.
0: And my universe is going to tell you that.
1: Yeah.
0: So when we say to ourselves, oh, we don't know how God loves, so I think I'll give up the whole question, what we're really saying is that we're not honouring the fact that God's interacting with us in every single moment of every single day and telling us every single moment of every single day what's really going on. And I see people doing this all the time, lying to themselves about how God is interacting with them. So for example, like sometimes they say to me questions like, just basic questions like, does God talk to you? And I say, well, does God talk to you? Do you hear God's voice talk to you? And they go, no. So why would you think God talks to me that way? God doesn't talk to me that way. God doesn't talk to you. God doesn't talk to me voice on voice. So whenever you hear a voice from whatever source, you know it's not God's, pretty much. Now, God does speak in another language, which is the language of love. In other words, God transmits, the way God talks actually is through feelings of love for us. That's the way through which all communication happens from God, right? But that's not the same as hearing a voice, right? Yeah. So when a person says, oh, I've had God told me the other day through a voice such and such, this wasn't God. God doesn't talk to anybody. Mm-hmm. If God talked to one person, then God would be talking and everyone would be hearing.
1: Right.
0: God has the power to manipulate your own eardrum. Therefore, God has the power to make that eardrum respond to God's speech. Mm-hmm. Therefore, God has the ability, if God wished to talk in that manner to you, God has the ability to talk in that manner to you. The fact that God's not doing that with the majority of us means that God doesn't do it.
1: So we need to look at what God is doing with every single one of us all the time.
0: Exactly. What is God doing with every single one of us all the time? So if someone comes along and says, oh, God spoke to me the other day, it wasn't God that spoke to you. God, because if God spoke to you, God would be speaking to everybody in the same way, right? If I'm talking now about human speech, about the voice being heard in the ear. So what I'm basically saying is God, through God's actions with all of us collectively and individually, is demonstrating how God acts with us. And we are frequently lying to ourselves about that because we like to lie to ourselves because we like to believe things that are not true. And the reason why we like believing things that are not true is because we like to avoid the pain of hearing the truth, or we like to avoid the fact that we're in an addiction with somebody, or we like to, you know, we like to avoid the fact that we're not loving. In fact, in the end, that's what it's all about. That's what we're trying to do most of the time. And the only reason why we would ever believe that God doesn't, you know, that I don't know the way God loves, is because you're not hearing much. You're totally ignoring everything that God is doing every single moment with us to understand that God is actually acting with you right now in a loving way, right now. Every single person on this planet is having God's interaction with them in a loving way.
1: So you're saying God is already in a loving relationship with every single person on the planet
0: from God's perspective. Yep.
1: Now, if I was someone who's raised in a home that had no mention of God,
0: yep,
1: and I heard this statement from you right now,
0: mm-hmm,
1: how would I then begin to discern, or how do I wrap my feelings around that, or how do I examine my life to understand what's God's part in it?
0: See, now I think it's all too complicated. Even that question is too complicated.
1: Okay.
0: How God is treating me right now is the most loving thing that could happen, right? And it's even whether I don't believe in God or not, this is what is happening to me.
1: Yeah.
0: Right?
1: So I don't feel like God's treating me anyway if I'm in that category that I gave the example of, yeah.
0: Exactly. Yep. So you don't feel like God's treating you anyway, but God is.
1: Right.
0: So why is it? So are you hearing God right at the moment as a voice?
1: No.
0: No. So God doesn't do that. And if you asked God to talk to you in a voice, right, and God did, your question is, well, why doesn't everybody else who asks God to talk to them in a voice receive that? It doesn't make any sense. God's consistent. God's equal in the way it deals with all of your children. So if God's talking to you in a voice and not in somebody else in a voice, then God's not equal anymore, you know, in the treatment of us.
1: Mm-hmm.
0: So the fact is God is equal in the treatment of us. There are certain things that are engaged every single time. So so even with the fact of how God communicates can be determined quite simply by how is God treating me right now.
1: Mm-hmm.
0: Does God rescue me right now? So when I go, if there's a God, get me out of my financial situation.
1: Yeah.
0: And God's there going, not saying anything, not doing anything. God would instantly respond and has the power to get you out of your financial situation.
1: Mm-hmm.
0: And if God hasn't instantly responded and given you the power to get out of the situation, then you've got to assume that God doesn't want to. Not assume that God's not listening.
1: Yeah.
0: Assume that God doesn't want to. That's how God's telling us what God wants. This is how we find out how God loves. right? God doesn't do anything God doesn't want to do. And so if we ask for something and don't get it, then it's because God didn't want to answer it in the way that we wanted the answer.
1: Mm.
0: Quite simple, right? There's something out of harmony with love in our demand or in our expectation.
1: And I suppose the other thing that we often do is we live out our lives and then blame God for all the negative things that happen in it.
0: Of course.
1: So we sort of avoid our personal responsibility for everything.
0: Of course. So that's number two. So the first thing is, I believe that anybody who says to me that, you know, they don't really know what God is, you know, saying to them, or they don't really know how God loves, they're really lying to themselves, and they're avoiding the truth that every single moment of every single day, God is trying to show us how God loves. And if we're not receiving anything, it's because we're already out of harmony with it.
1: Yeah.
0: The second thing is that quite often we revert to blame of God for not coming to our rescue or coming to help us or whatever else. And in a way, what we're really saying in that moment is we're saying, I know how to love, but God doesn't. Now, that makes no logical sense, because if God created us, then God surely knows a lot more about love than we do, right?
1: Mm-hmm.
0: Secondly, it's also not logical on a personal level to say, God's not teaching me about love, when God doesn't come to our rescue, because God is trying to teach you about love. Love doesn't come to a person's rescue when they personally have created things out of harmony with love. That is one of the truths that God is trying to teach you in that moment that you're obviously ignoring. And when we place all this blame on God, we are actually doing the opposite of what we need to do, and that is take personal responsibility for the creation of your own life. Now, how does this relate to relationships?
1: Yeah.
0: I see people doing this all the time. They're saying, I don't know how God loves, so I don't want to do that. They're sort of using it as an excuse.
1: So I don't know how to treat you.
0: I don't know how to treat you. Yeah. What a heap of crap. Like, honestly, from an ethical point of view, I know how to treat you. I know how I don't want to be treated myself. And so as long as I don't treat you the same way, then I've already got half the equation covered. And I also know how I like to be treated by you. And so if I do the same things in return, I've almost got the whole equation covered. So to then say that I don't know much about love, and so therefore I don't know how to act in harmony with love and my partner, is disclaiming any personal responsibility for personal ethics.
1: Yeah.
0: And I see people in relationships doing this all the time. They're so unethical in their relationship. Like, so they're demanding to their partner, and I say to them, but if your partner demanded the same thing from you, how would you feel? Oh, I'd feel this, and I'd feel that, and I'd feel he's pretty off. So why do you think you should get away with demanding it from your partner? Like, how do you feel as a man if your partner, you know, if you were looking after the kids all day, your partner come home from work and said, where's the dinner on the table? How would you feel if you were the man, you know, looking after children all day, right? How would you feel? Would you like that? No, most men would say no, I wouldn't like that at all. But then I say, so why are you doing that when you come in the door? You know, would you like it, having to clean up after all your wife's bras, knickers, your socks, you know, underclothes, everything in the shower? And your wife put all of her cosmetics all over the place and you had to come along and clean it up, would you like all of that? No. Well, then why do you do that to her? That, you know what I mean?
1: Mm-hmm.
0: It's quite simple.
1: Mm-hmm.
0: The question is a matter of ethics. And any person who says to themselves that I don't know the way God loves, all they've got to do is go, okay, what is the ethical thing to do? Because God's always ethical.
1: Yeah.
0: Right? What is the ethical thing to do in my relationship? And they'll already cover 80 to 90% of how God loves in that question. What I observe happening in relationships is the opposite to that. They have one set of ethics for themselves and one set of ethics for their partner, and the two often are nowhere near the same.
1: Mm-hmm.
0: That's the unfortunate truth. And unless that changes, there is not going to be a very happy relationship as a result.
1: You said that the primary question we need to ask ourselves in a relationship is, what would love do?
0: Mm.
1: Are there secondary questions to add to this primary question to help us understand it better?
0: Certainly, because love has its expanse in a lot of different areas. Obviously, there are what I feel are four basic questions. two of them relate to myself and two of them relate to my partner, that I would ask.
1: Mm-hmm.
0: And then, of course, my partner, if they ask the same questions, two would relate to me and two would relate to herself. And so under these circumstances, basically eight different questions are being answered now. So we've got eight primary questions that need to be asked in a relationship, four being asked by myself and four being asked by my partner. But let's look at the four questions. Now, remember I said there were two that were primary, so and two relate to myself, two relate to my partner, so that make up the four. So let's look at the two questions. The first question I need to ask myself is, what would my love for myself motivate me to do for myself?
1: Mm-hmm.
0: That's question number one. What would my love for myself motivate me to do for myself? Number two, what would my love for my partner motivate me to do for my partner?
1: Mm-hmm.
0: That's the question I need to ask. Mm-hmm. This is my questions I need to ask. Now, if we look at those two questions, they are very much, and these are the first questions we need to ask ourselves, they are all focused about my love, the development of my love.
1: Yes.
0: Most of the time when people come to me to ask questions about a relationship, they never ask about themselves. They always ask something about the other person, what they should be doing,
1: mm-hmm.
0: which already indicates that their focus, their primary point of interest is already skewed away from themselves onto what the other person should be doing. The reality is these first two questions, what would my love for myself motivate me to do for myself, and what would my love for my partner motivate me to do for my partner, they are the two most important questions we first need to ask.
1: Yes.
0: Because they are about my love. Now, the reason why they're the two most important questions we need to ask is because the only person's love I can change is my own.
1: Mm-hmm.
0: I have no control over your love. You have control over your love. There's nothing I can do about your love and how you display or want to display your love. The only thing I have the power to change is my love. So that's why they are the first two questions we need to ask.
1: Yeah.
0: These are the questions that I have the most empowering change over our relationship, because I have them under my control.
1: Yeah.
0: I have the ability to change these areas. So they are the first two. Now we need to ask two more questions. They're basically the same first two questions, asked from my perspective of my partner.
1: Mm-hmm.
0: So let's say it as if it's... So before, the first question was, what would my love for myself motivate me to do for myself? To put that now from my perspective of my partner is, what do I feel
1: mm-hmm.
0: my partner's love for themselves would motivate them to do for themselves? So what do I feel about that? What are my feelings about their love for themselves and what it would motivate them to do for themselves? And then the second question is, what do I feel my partner's love for me would motivate them to do for me? Right?
1: Mm-hmm.
0: So it's the same two questions as the first two questions, but asked by from my own perspective, not from a partner's perspective, but my own. What do I feel they would do, basically, if they loved themselves and if they loved me? That's basically the two questions in summary. What do I feel they would do with their love of me?
1: And themselves.
0: And themselves.
1: Mm-hmm.
0: Now, those four questions I would ask from my own perspective, not from my partner's perspective, because my partner's perspective at this point is immaterial. I can only assess things from these four positions. Right?
1: Yes.
0: I can change my love, which is the first two questions, and I can look at and examine the way in which my partner expresses her so-called love for me or her so-called love for herself. These are the four questions I need to ask myself. Now, if my partner asked herself the same four questions, then she would be saying the same things. What does my love for myself motivate me to do for myself? What does my love for my partner, me, in other words, motivate her to do for me? Yeah. What do I feel my partner's love for himself would motivate him to do for himself? And what do I feel my partner's love for me would motivate him to do for me? Yeah. They are the four questions she would ask. Right? And now, if we are both sincere about asking those four questions, we can resolve a huge amount of emotional issues between each other, quite readily, in fact, if we're sincere about asking the four questions.
1: Mm. And that's because if we answer in the negative to any one of those questions, as in, mm-hmm. no, my love for me would not have me do this, or my love, if I had sincere love for my partner,
0: I wouldn't do this.
1: It's a way of checking our behaviour, isn't it, and our feelings in regards to love.
0: Yeah. So let's examine it from let's look at a few different example things. We'll look at more examples in the next question perhaps, but if we look at a few brief examples, for example, I'm about to drop my clothes on the floor. What would my love for me motivate me to do with my own clothes? Surely wouldn't be to drop them on the floor.
1: Yeah.
0: What would my love for my partner motivate me to do with my clothes? Certainly not to drop them on the floor where they can trip over them, you know, tread on them, have to move them or whatever. Quite easy to see what I would do.
1: Yeah.
0: How about we go for a more serious situation? Okay. Like I'm about to cheat on my partner. Right? What would my love for me motivate me to do here? Well, a lot of people go, yeah, cheat. You know, that would be great. But what would my love for my partner motivate me to do? It wouldn't motivate me to cheat. Mm-hmm. And how would you feel if your partner decided to cheat? That's the third question. And the fourth question. How would you feel if they decided they would cheat in the same situation? You wouldn't be that happy, right? Mm-hmm. So it's quite obvious what you should do. Don't cheat. If you feel sexually attracted to someone, go to your partner, talk to them about that, talk to them about what's going on, why, what emotions, work through the issues. Don't cheat. Right? If you loved your partner, if you asked those four questions, you would never do it. Right? Often we don't, of course. So we don't follow through with those particular questions. And I personally have been in a situation where I haven't followed through with some of these questions in different issues, right? So until we're perfect, we're not going to follow through with these questions on different issues. However, you can see that if we just ask those four questions every time, you basically already have a pretty close to perfect relationship, actually.
1: In that you'd see the issues as they arise and you would have you'd see when there's an obvious issue of love.
0: Well, not only that, you'd see when there's an obvious issue of love, but you would also probably have exposed within yourself the feeling you have. So you're about to drop the clothes on the floor and you ask yourself, like, is this a loving thing to do for myself? And the answer is no. And yet you go ahead and drop the clothes on the floor. What does that tell you? You don't know how to love yourself. Yeah. That's what it tells you. There's a problem there. It exposes immediately the underlying emotional issue, right? If you ask yourself, yes, I'm going to drop it on the floor because it's loving to myself, and you don't believe that. But if you ask yourself, if I drop this on the floor, is that loving to my partner? And you have to go, no. And then you still drop it on the floor. You've got to question whether you really love your partner or how selfish you are in the relationship. Already your selfishness is being exposed if you ask yourself that question. So what I feel is great about it is that it gives you the opportunity to see why you want to undertake unloving behaviour in your relationship when you ask those questions. Mm. So that's what I feel is one of the major benefits. You get to see yourself as you truly are in the relationship rather than making out that everything's fine when you're chucking clothes on the floor all the time, or everything's fine when you come rocking in the house and where's my dinner, you know, or everything's fine when, you know, you feel like you should have sex every night, but you don't have any intimacy other times. You know, you would never do or feel all of those things if you asked yourself the questions.
1: Yeah, and I like I like that in these four questions, there's almost an equal weight placed upon the love for self, the love for the other, the other's love for self, and the other's love for you.
0: Of course.
1: I like that there's not really a hierarchy. Even though we can't alter our partner's feelings towards themselves or towards us, we're still giving regard to them.
0: Yes.
1: Because a lot of people say with the issue of dropping the clothes on the floor,
0: yeah.
1: we might say, look, I'm really tired, I've had a big day, it's loving for me right now to go and flake out on the couch, I'm dropping the clothes.
0: Yeah.
1: But then we go, love for my partner, well, my partner hasn't had such a busy day, whatever, I'm dropping the clothes. But then we get to the third and fourth question and say, yeah, but if I've dropped these clothes, what would my partner's love for herself or himself have them do when they come upon these clothes?
0: Yeah.
1: Is it always going to be loving for them to help me avoid things and to pick up my clothing?
0: Yeah, to be honest, probably walk all over them. That's what their love of themselves might motivate them to do.
1: Yeah, or at least say, I'm sick of living.
0: Well, after a while, you even give up saying that, don't you? So what, just you might as well just walk over it. And if the person then complains, who dropped the clothes, complains that the clothes are all dirty because they're, well, you left them there. Like, what else am I meant to do? I've asked you to not do that so many times. And your love of yourself would motivate you to not do it anyway. And if you love me, you would definitely not do it. So what else am I meant to do?
1: Yeah, and this is where the fourth question comes in. If my partner loved me, would they help me by always picking up my clothes? Or would it be... I feel it's just a really good way of considering all aspects of an issue.
0: Of course.
1: Yeah.
0: And it's ethical.
1: Yeah.
0: The way the questions are designed are ethical. In other words, I'm placing the same amount of weight emotionally and physically on the question for myself that I am placing on my partner, and my partner's doing the same. Now, if we're both ethically dealing with each other in the relationship, there's a high likelihood that we have far less problems in the relationship than we currently have.
1: Mm-hmm.
0: Yeah.
1: What if we don't want to ask the questions?
0: Well, again, I feel if we don't want to ask the questions, then you've really got to question whether you should be in a relationship. Because honestly, if you don't want to ask these kind of questions, which are all based around ethics and love, with regard to a relationship, then maybe you shouldn't be in one. Because you're obviously quite a selfish character and you have no real desire for a relationship.
1: And what hope is there for a relationship where we don't hold the love of ourselves, our love of our partner,
0: exactly.
1: to equal regard of our partner's love of themselves and love of us?
0: Exactly. There's no hope. In the end, the relationship has to degrade. It cannot improve.
1: Yeah.
0: In the and later I think we'd talk about a question about what happens, you know, why would you split up in a relationship? And in the end, a lot of relationships break up because of the unethical behaviour between one or both parties.
1: Yeah.
0: And if you're not willing to examine these questions, both parties are not willing to examine these questions in a relationship, it's highly unlikely the relationship's going to survive,
1: mm-hmm.
0: let alone thrive, let yeah. alone grow.
1: Yeah.
0: It's not even going to survive
1: yeah.
0: because sooner or later, the unethical behaviour adds up and adds up, and we finish up hitting what I feel is like a no return point almost in a relationship, where there's so much unethical behaviour that's gone on, usually from one or both parties, that that it goes on for such a long period of time that we lost all sense of love in the process of having the relationship, and also all sense of desire about getting back the relationship.
1: Mm-hmm.
0: In other words, we've lost all sense of desire to be in a relationship with that person. And when that happens, very hard to recover from that place, even if that person is your soulmate. Mm-hmm. It's very hard to recover. There's a lot of forgiveness that has to happen, a lot of repentance that has to happen, a lot of working away through emotional issues that has to happen beyond that point before you could ever be open and close again.
1: Mm-hmm.
0: So I feel it's almost like if you treat every single person that, you know, your partner that you're with at the moment, as if they are your soulmate, you wouldn't want to leave your soulmate only to have to come back with a lot of crap to work your way through as a result of, in terms of forgiveness and repentance.
1: Mm-hmm.
0: You want to, if you're going to leave the relationship, you want to leave it in a space where both of you, or at least one of you, but probably both of you realise that it's not working because you're not soulmates, not because
1: you're ignoring issues of love.
0: Issues of love.
1: Yeah.
0: And when I say not working because you're not soulmates, it's not working because you don't have the same desires and passions and personality traits and all those kind of things, which are a part of being a soulmate. Mm-hmm. The reality is every single relationship on this planet can work, right? With one exception, and that is if you don't have the same desires, passions and longings in your pure state, then sooner or later you'll be drawn away from each other. Even if you love each other, you'll be drawn away from each other, right? That's the only time where it's not where love isn't going to keep you together, as the saying goes. So love doesn't necessarily keep us together. What it does is it allows us to live in harmony with love in the moment, right? So really what we need to understand through these four questions is, if I'm asking the four questions, you're asking the four questions, we are able to have a completely harmonious relationship and a completely harmonious love-based relationship, even if our passions and desires are not the same, right? However, at some point in our future, as we develop our passions and desires further, we'll realize that our passions and desires are not the same, and that's probably what will lead us to part and find our soulmate who will have the same passions and desires that we have.
1: Yeah.
0: But it won't be because of our answering the negative of these four questions that we leave. It'll be because we're fully engaged in trying to live in harmony with these four questions.
1: Yeah.
0: It's completely opposite to what most people think.
1: Yeah.
0: So I believe these four questions, supplementary questions, let's call it, to that primary couple of questions. The primary couple of questions are the first one being God. In terms of what would God's love do, or if we're not involved in God, what would pure love do, mm-hmm. is the first primary question. The second primary question is, do I want to love in a pure way, or if I've got God in my life, do I want to love the way God loves, mm-hmm. is the second primary question. Then we have these four supplemental questions, which I feel are essential part of our understanding of a relationship. If we can answer in the positive to all four of those questions with any situation, it's going to make us closer, more content with each other, happier with the relationship, more secure in the relationship, and so forth. If one, just one, of these questions is answered in the negative, then it means that we've got a problem with love, that we need to repair whether we're with our soulmate or not. Let's face it, we need to repair any issue with love, whether we're with our soulmate or not.
1: Yeah.
0: So let's repair it. Let's have it through our second primary question, which is, do I want to do it? Mm-hmm. Yes, I do. I want to fix my relationship. I want to bring my part of it into harmony with love. Do it and take action along those lines. And these four supplementary questions will help you do that.
1: Yeah. Great. Great. Thank you. Mm. Is it possible to see you personally in an appointment so that you can help me with my personal growth or relationship with God?
0: Well, it's always possible to see me personally. Of course, many people see me personally on a day-to-day basis, and we get to share about their particular issues and problems that they face and their relationship with God quite frequently, so we get to talk quite frequently. But if you're talking about actually making an appointment to see me, I don't take appointments to see me, and I also generally don't see people individually. There are a number of reasons why I don't do this. Firstly, reason number one is I do not want people to become emotionally dependent upon me. They need to become emotionally dependent upon God and their relationship with God through a process. And the process is the process that I'm defining, which is this process of becoming at one with God through receiving divine love, practicing humility, and living in truth. That's the process that people need to follow. The problem when people come to see me on a personal basis is they forget their relationship with God, and often, many times, they come to rely on me to provide answers to them that I'm capable of providing, but it's not in their best interest. The reason why it's not in their best interest is because most of the time they need to have more personal effort in finding out the answers themselves through this process with God that they need to engage. So nowadays, I resist quite strongly a person having an appointment with me to discuss personal issues with me, unless I feel that there'll be a large majority of people that will benefit through that particular interaction. Now, the only way in which a large majority of people could benefit through the interaction is for the person to be willing to disclose on camera and on audio the actual issue and problems that they particularly face, and what kind of response that I give to them also is then placed in the public domain. That's how it's going to benefit lots and lots of people. If a person is willing to do that, then I will consider having an appointment with them, because obviously an appointment is necessary because we need to set up the cameras and the videos and the recording equipment in order for that to occur. But also because, I like to arrange my time so that I have time available for myself and for other pursuits. Secondly, though, I find that many people who request of me an interview or an appointment have huge amounts of demands coming at me that I solve their issue, or that I tell them what they want to hear, or that, they want to use it as a forum to have my agreement, or they want to use me in a fight they have with somebody else. They want to use me as an arbiter between two or more people. And under all of those circumstances, if I notice that occurring, generally I will not arrange an appointment under any circumstances with those people. The reason why I will not is because I do not want to be involved in people's personal emotional addictions getting fulfilled. I don't want to support people's emotional addictions. I want to confront them. And if confronting them means not having any time with me, then that's what I will do. So I find that many people believe also that they can donate some funds to me and then demand my time. And under those circumstances, I give back the donations. As Mary knows, there has been many occasions where I've given back even large, significant donations to people because I felt there were strings attached and there were demands coming from the individual that I do something for them in return for what they've given me. And I believe that I want to give my time as a gift to people. I also believe that I have a choice of who I want to give it to, and I will make that choice based upon a number of different factors, all of which I believe are quite pure in their motivation, but that's up to the individual who's interacting with me to determine. In terms of my day-to-day activities, I prefer to not make appointments because this doesn't allow flow to happen. But also, I do not appreciate people just dropping in on me at unannounced times, because I feel that is something that is also then not honouring how I might be using my time in other ways. I usually make an appointment to go and see another person. So if I want to go and see another person, I'll always phone them first, or I'll always email them first, or I'll always let them know, I'd like to see you next week, can we make a time? I never very rarely drop in on a person unannounced. And the reason why I do this is because I love people and I don't want to interrupt their life without them knowing that I'm going to, or leaving them with the choice that they have to reject my visit. I feel many people do not give myself or Mary that opportunity. And often we've had many people want to obtain an interview, a personal interview or a personal interaction with us. When we have said no to them, they've then dropped in on us anyway. And this is a very unloving behaviour, I believe, and I tell the person such a thing generally. So generally, I do not give personal interviews anymore with people or personal help to people unless there is some purpose to it, or unless it's interacting with my life personally in some manner, and if the person wants that particular feedback or has told me they want that particular feedback. If a person tells me they want feedback, then I'll give them feedback in any forum possible, public or private, it doesn't worry me. But as soon as a person tells me they do not want any feedback, or they treat me in a manner that shows or demonstrates that they do not want any feedback, then I will no longer give them any feedback either. So that's the way in which I generally interact with people.
1: Do you play favourites with people? And by that I mean, do you spend time with a favourite group of people, or do you spend time with more of one person than another?
0: Definitely I play favourites. Definitely. When I say play favourites, I don't play them. I have more feelings for some people than I do for other people in terms of the feelings of love. I love everybody in the sense that I will share with them truthfully, honestly and openly everything that I feel and think at the time. However, there are certain people that are far more pleasurable for me to be with than other people. For example, if a person doesn't believe I am Jesus, then I don't find them as pleasurable to spend time with as a person who does. Also, if a person feels that they need to, you know, spin me a yarn, you know, tell me, as we say in Australia, I should probably make that more worldwide, tell me some things so that I do or say or spend more time with them, but it's not real. You know, if a person acts in a manner that's not honest or ethical or with integrity with me, then of course I don't want to spend much time with them. I'd much rather go out and spend time with any person, in fact, on the planet than to spend time with a person who's being fake with me. There are many people who come to me or come to me in my seminars who are fake with me, and I tell them that they're being fake with me, and they still try to be fake with me, and so I don't find them very pleasurable to spend time with. I find people who have the same attitudes as myself towards others, the same desire to love as I have towards others, very pleasurable to spend my time with. I also enjoy the company of people who just let me be myself. You know, they're not always analysing and always critical and always questioning every action I take, you know, as if I've got some hidden agenda or hidden motive for it. You know, obviously, if you're constantly under surveillance by people, you're not going to enjoy the company of those particular people. So I don't enjoy the company of people who are constantly checking me out, constantly analysing what I do, constantly, you know, doubtful or mistrustful of me all the time. I don't enjoy people like that. Like, I'll spend some time with them occasionally, but I don't enjoy them. I don't enjoy people. I will love them. I will treat them in a loving manner. I won't get angry with them. I won't get resentful of them. But I certainly can't, like, enjoy their company all the time, because I'd much rather spend time with people who are real with me. I also dislike spending time with people who are demanding and who are angry, you know, who just come along and expect me to do things for them, or who enter an emotional bartering system with me. I don't enjoy their company much either. I'll tell them that they're trying to enter a barter, and then I'll just say, I'll leave you with that, you know, because I don't really want to spend much more time with them until they sort out that particular emotional barter. I don't like spending time with people who are just attacking all the time or pessimistic. You know, I find pessimism something that is rife on the planet and something that's totally pointless and unnecessary. There is if a person is pessimistic all the time, they need to work their way through their grief and other emotions that trigger their pessimism. And I don't really want to spend too much time with persons who are pessimistic all the time. I'd love to spend time with people who are optimistic, who have some, you know, passion and desire for things. If anybody has a passion and desire for anything, I love spending time with them. You know, if you've got a passion and desire for, you know, fixing up animals or, you know, any pursuit, in fact, like, I can spend time in a company of a person who's got some passion and desire for things that are in harmony with love, rather than people who are just sort of, you know, apathetic and just don't care and have no motivation. You know, those kind of people don't appeal to me very much. I want to help them if I can, but I believe a lot of help can only be given when a person has a true desire to receive it. I don't agree with spending time with people who have no desire to be real, who have no desire to be truthful, who are constantly, you know, either lying to me or lying to themselves. I don't enjoy their company, and so I certainly don't want to spend much time with those kind of people. So there's probably a list of things of people that I would not enjoy the company of. And I do believe, however, and I have seen many, many people who come from those particular backgrounds. Like, I've seen many pessimistic people become optimistic. I've seen many people who are just carrying around their sadness like a badge become less demanding, you know. I've seen many people become, you know, develop some self-worth and not demand that other people give them worth. You know, I've seen many people give without wanting anything back. And these kind of people I enjoy the company of. And I've seen many people change into those kind of people. So I love to assist people to change. And I love changing myself. And I love assisting people to change as best I am able. So if a person has a desire, a true desire, a sincere desire to change, I will generally spend a lot of time with them, much longer than many other people would spend with them. And I am often very patient with such people as well in my interactions with them, and even very patient with how they treat me, because many of them treat me quite badly while I'm spending time with them. But I'm still patient with them because I feel they have a desire to change. I don't like spending time very much with people who are just critical and have no desire to change. They think they're right, who are arrogant all the time. I don't desire to spend time with that. And I suggest that the majority of people on the planet probably don't enjoy spending time with people like that either. So I love spending time with people who are positive, have direction, take personal responsibility for their life just like I do. I don't like spending time with people who want me to take responsibility for their life, want me to take responsibility for what they want in their life, want me to create for them. I don't enjoy spending time with those kind of people. And I think if most people were honest with themselves, most people probably wouldn't enjoy time with the people I've just listed.
1: When we love perfectly, do we enjoy spending time with everyone?
0: No, I don't believe so. I feel personally that when we love perfectly, we can give our love to every single person that we meet, but it doesn't mean that we would seek them out for our enjoyment. For example, often when we look at extremes, we can see the example, right? So let's give an example. If a person decided that every time he saw me, he wanted to punch me in the face, then I certainly wouldn't seek out his company. And I don't see, even if I loved myself and I loved the person as well, that I would ever seek out their company. I might have interactions with them where they punch me in the face because of situation or circumstance that's been attracted by them, but I would not purposefully go out to spend time with such a person who I know is just going to want to harm me. Now, let's look at that from an emotional perspective. If there is a person who I know wants to harm me emotionally, in other words, they want to attack me, denigrate me, pull me down, make me feel worse about myself all the time, why would I want to spend any time with them? Of course I'm not going to want to spend any time with them. I wouldn't want to do an interview with them. I wouldn't want to talk with them. I wouldn't want to have a seminar with them. I wouldn't even want to go down and row, you know, a canoe with them or anything like that if that's what they want to do. Because they want to pull me down, and I would have more love of myself than allowing that to continue. So I do not believe that any person who loves perfectly would always enjoy the company of another person who wants to harm them or denigrate them. They may still love them. In other words, they will treat them in a loving manner. They will never get angry with them, yell and scream at them, try to violently hurt them in return, or punish them, or any of those things. They will understand where the background of the individual and where they're coming from and what they're doing with their life, but they still would not want to spend time with them. Because in the end, you'd have to also love yourself if you love perfectly. So once you love perfectly, you would love each person on the planet as much as you love yourself, not more than you love yourself. And that would mean that you would not place yourself in situations where the other person denigrates you, pulls you down, disrespects you, and does it on purpose. Now, you may put yourself in situations where they do it mistakenly, where, you know, you can confront them and point out the error or whatever, but you certainly would not choose to do it on purpose if you loved perfectly.
1: You're often very direct and frank with others, which is...
0: Yep.
1: Many times interpreted as anger. Can you speak to that for us? Or are you angry in these situations?
0: No, very few people have ever seen my anger. Mary has occasionally, but very few have seen my anger. There are many reasons why I become firm with people. The first reason why I become firm with people would be that many times those people have asked me in the past or in the present to be truthful and honest and open with them. And so I am truthful, honest and open with them about what they, you know, are saying to me and what I feel from them. those same people then often go into a place of resistance, which means that their original question for me to be, their original request that I be truthful with them wasn't really true. And that's when I begin to become quite firm with them. You either ask me to be truthful or not, and if you're going to ask me to be truthful, I'm going to be truthful under all circumstances, public or privately. If you ask me to, that's what I'm going to do. If you don't want me to do that, then don't ask me. Right? And so I'll be very, very firm about that. And in fact, I feel it's quite unfair for people to ask me to give my time and effort to be, you know, straight with them about their personal life, and then at the same time reject exactly what I'm saying to them because they wanted to hear something different. The majority of people I become quite firm with are people who wanted to hear something different in the first place than what I have to say to them. And they didn't have to hear even what I had to say to them. If they didn't request it, I wouldn't have told them. So I feel many people come to me, ask me a question, not because they really want to know the answer, but rather because they really want me to give them the answer they already want. They have already worked out the answer they want, and they want me to provide it. And I can't do that. I'm going to say what I feel is truthful at any point in time. I'm not going to give the person an answer that they think they want. Now, often they get into resistance about that, and as soon as a person gets into resistance, I become firm. The second interaction that I'll be quite firm with is if a person comes to me and has a personal interaction with me that I believe is unloving in some way. In that regard, I will become very firm very rapidly with them. I will be very firm for the truth. I'll be very firm on all the issues involving that particular individual and their interaction with me. And I will not budge on the issue because I feel it's my life and I have the right to determine what happens with my life. That's the gift God gave me, the gift of free will. This gift that God gave me gives me the right to determine how I interact with every single person. It gives me the right to determine how I allow people to interact with me, just as it gives you the right to determine the same thing. I don't have to do what a person requests. And if a person requests or demands something of me that I have already told them that I'm not willing to give them, and then they continue to request or demand it, of course I'm going to become firm and say, no, you need to leave now. Go away. I don't want to be involved with that. The third time when I'll become very firm is when I'm presenting a seminar and a series of questions are asked that I feel are either out of harmony with love or I feel the person has other motivations for doing so. Under those circumstances, I'll become quite firm. And in fact, in some seminars, I've even asked people to leave. The reason why I've asked them to leave is because I have paid for their chair and I've paid for the auditorium they're sitting in. And I'm giving my time for free to them without any demand for them. They need to respect that. If they cannot respect me when they're asking a question, then they need to leave. And that's what I feel quite strongly. I can be quite firm about that. You need to leave if you're not going to be respectful of the time that I'm giving you. My time is given for free. It's a gift that I'm giving. You don't have to agree with me, but you do have to respect me giving it. If you want to be present in the audience and be sitting in a seminar that I've set up and provided as a gift. Now, I often allow quite a lot of tolerance on that issue, but the reality is the more I become closer to God, I feel, the closer I become at one with God, the less tolerant I'm going to become with people treating me in a manner that is condescending, belittling and critical in my own seminars. Now, you can see through the different materials I've already presented that I've often tolerated that kind of behaviour, but the reality is the more I progress in self-love, the less tolerance I will have for that kind of behaviour.
1: So that less tolerance is related to love rather than anger?
0: Yeah, I don't feel angry with the person. I just feel like, no, I don't want to have this interaction with you, and that's my right to not have the interaction with you. And because this is my venue that I've paid for, you're the one that needs to leave, right? If it was your home that you'd paid for, then I would leave. If it was your venue that you would pay for, I would leave, willingly, in fact. And as Mary knows, I have done this many times. If I've been in a situation where I feel I'm getting attacked and it's the other person's home or the other person's environment, then I leave. I don't ask them to leave. But if it is my environment that I have created, that I have paid for, that I have set up in some way, then the other person needs to leave. And I'm totally willing to call the police and ask them to get some help to leave if they're not willing to leave. So I feel quite strongly that that's a

0: No one has ever been firm with me about whether I should leave their presence. No one has ever needed to say to me, you need to go now. Because as soon as I feel like I'm not wanted there, I turn around and leave. I don't feel the need to force myself on any person. And the fact is that if you feel the need to force yourself upon me, you've got an issue before we begin. I don't feel the need to force myself upon you. I don't rock up at your home and force myself upon you, so don't expect to be able to rock up at mine and do the same thing. I don't rock up at your seminar and expect myself to be able to force myself upon you if it was your seminar. I have sat in audiences of seminars many years, and I've sat there patiently, you know, listening to all the material, agreeing with some of it, disagreeing with others without even having to make a stance on what I agreed with or disagreed with. When I asked a question, it was always with respect. When I asked for somebody's help, it was always because I desired it. So that's what I expect people to do in mine. That's what I give. That's what I will actually want in return. That's what ethics is, right? So there are times when I allow people to get away with certain things, but that is the general principle of how I interact with every individual with regard to these issues.
1: And how does that differ? If someone is angry, what is their behaviour? How is their behaviour different to yours?
0: Well, their anger is undeserved. I don't deserve anybody's anger ever. When I am stating a truth in particular, like when I say ever, that's probably not true. If I had hit them or hurt them or tried to denigrate them or pull them down or tried to belittle them or tried to make them feel uncomfortable or tried to make their life worse, then maybe they have some underlying reason to be angry with me. But I'd never done that in a seminar format or in a private interaction with a person. So if that's the case, they have no reason to be angry with me. And if they do get angry, it's only because of something I've said that has triggered them in some way. But I don't personally deserve their rage. Nobody personally deserves mine. I remove myself if I even get the slightest bit angry from a situation generally. So why don't you do the same? That's why I focus on, I'm going to be focused on how we treat each other. If we can't treat each other with love, and that's without demand, without anger, without rage, without fear, then already we've got an interaction issue before we even discuss a subject. I would like to resolve the interaction issue before we discuss the subject, or while we're discussing the subject, not ignore it as most people do in their day-to-day life.
1: So why do people interpret your behaviour as angry?
0: Well, I feel a lot of the times what they do is they hear the words I'm speaking, which all words in the English language have two parts to them. They're a word that you can use that just describes an event, or then they have connotations of emotional projection, if you like. So what happens frequently is a person has heard the words in their past, usually in their interactions with one or both of their parents, and they think that because I might be using similar words, right, which are just words in the English language, that it connotates the same emotional experience for them. And that's not the case at all. I will be direct. I will be straightforward. I will be open and honest about what I feel. And any person who interacts with me on a one-to-one sincere basis knows that. That's why I have a lot of friends, because they know I treat them with sincerity and integrity. That's why I have a lot of friends, both here and in the spirit world. I treat people with honour. I honour their achievements, but I also am willing to state when I feel they are out of harmony with love in their interaction with me, and in particular, if they've asked me to, I will definitely say when I feel they're out of harmony with love in an interaction with me. And if they then get angry with me, then the issue is not mine, it's theirs. They shouldn't have asked me. If they don't want to interact with me, don't interact with me. There's no need to interact with me if you want to be angry with me. Like if you're a person who's angry about what I'm saying, there's no need to interact with me. Just let me be. I let you be. Why can't you let me be? Because you have an issue. That's why you can't let me be. I can let you be. So that means I don't have the issue. You can't let me be. That means you have an issue. You want to demand, you want to force something, you want to

0: control something. There's something going on emotionally. So I feel with every single interaction, what happens is a lot of people, when I'm very direct like this, like I am here with you about this, people then go, oh, look how much anger I have. No, I don't feel angry about it. I am just saying quite firmly that I'm not going to tolerate behaviour that's unloving in my interactions with a person. If they believe I am before they begin, then they're out of harmony with love anyway, and they're not able to learn anything from the interaction. I don't treat people that way, so don't treat me that way. That's what ethics is. I don't treat you that way, don't treat me that way. I wouldn't come along to one of your seminars and attack you. Don't come along to one of mine and attack me. You know, I wouldn't go along to your house uninvited, so don't come along to mine uninvited. Unless you've got some really good reason for doing so, you know. And these are the things that I would normally interact with people. You know, this is how I would normally interact with people. And so these are the ways that are ethical that I feel people should interact with me.
1: So just to finish off, mm-hmm. you mentioned a few things when you were describing people who are angry. You mentioned the words demand, that they have a demand, they want to force something, they
0: demand,
1: want to control.
0: Demand, force, control, denigrate, attack, belittle, criticise. These are the actions of a person not interested in truth, but a person who wants to attack the individual rather than discuss the truth. See, I believe quite strongly that every single person on this planet needs to learn how to discuss a matter without personally attacking the individual they're discussing the matter with. See, what often happens in any interaction, you look at an interaction between a Muslim and a Christian, for example, right? Why can't they discuss their particular religious faith with some sense of logic and love for each other and discuss the pros and cons of their particular religious faith without getting angry with each other? Why does it often end up in a personal attack, a personal personality attack upon the other person, rather than a discussion about truth? The reason why is because most people, when logic fails, they resort to attack as a way to avoid the logic. So in other words, when their own personal logical reasoning ability fails on a certain subject, in other words, they see that somebody else is presenting to them a point they haven't thought of before, and they realise they probably should think of, right? Once the person does that and presents you with this logical presentation of a truth, and you go, wow, maybe they're right, and then all this stuff comes up about, oh, but that means, and there's all this confusion and other feelings that come up, that, and if a person doesn't want to feel those feelings, they will begin the personal attack. When the personal attack begins, that is the indication that the person now no longer wants to know any truth, and all they are interested in is point scoring on personal attack. And I can't engage with that with the person.
1: And this is what I wanted to clarify. Basically, you're saying in the way that you point things out to people, there is no desire, you are not demanding, forcing, controlling, denigrating these things.
0: No.
1: You're simply stating what you see as truth there in front of you.
0: So yeah, for example, if a person comes to me and they say, oh, would you like to give me some feedback? And I say, yeah, that's fine. If you'd like some, I'll give you some. What do you feel about my relationship with my son? I'll tell them exactly what I feel, what I've observed about their relationship with the son. I'll say, you're very controlling of your son. You belittle him quite constantly. You know, if that's what happens, that's what I will say.
1: And how does that differ from a character attack?
0: Well, they have personally asked me about it. I am now delivering what I believe is the truth, but I still love them. I still care about them. I even talk to them about what the cause is. So I even try to share with them why I believe they do those particular things to their son. But if they can't face the fact that they do them, then they're never going to face why. And so I will tell them quite straight, this is what I see. If you ask me, that's what I will tell you. This is what I see and observe, and this is even why. And I've had many loving conversations, and many people feel that I have loving conversations with them about these particular subjects, about what happens, and then we talk about why. But if a person doesn't get through the what and starts to attack me and think they're being belittled by me at that point, then we're never going to get to the why, right? And I don't have a feeling within me that a person has to change. I don't have a feeling within me that they should do something different. I don't have a feeling within me that I demanded of them that they do something different to interact with me. However, if they come to ask me something, I will give them the truth. And if they're resistive to that, then I become quite firm, as I've previously stated.
1: So you're saying also that you don't have the feeling within you of wanting to belittle or attack during the process. You actually have a feeling of love,
0: yeah.
1: And you recognise that giving truth will help this person to grow rather than...
0: Yes, like there's people who have been attacking me for nearly 5 years on the internet that my only reason for giving them feedback was, number one, they asked, and number two, I wanted to first talk about what they did, and then we could talk about why. But for most of them, we never got past the what, right? They never got past the what, and from that point onwards, they wanted just to attack me personally. Now, I can't be involved in an interaction where you want to attack me personally. I'm sorry, but I can't. I'm not attacking you. You asked me for feedback. If I asked you for feedback, then tell me. Right? If I didn't ask you for feedback, then don't tell me. Why do you feel the need to tell me something about myself when I never asked you? I don't feel the need to tell you something about yourself when you never asked me. So why do you want to do the same with me? Why do you want to do something, you know, that I feel is out of harmony with ethics? And I also believe quite strongly that the majority of people, once they get past the what and they start talking about the why, that's when true progress can be made. If you start talking about why a person done something, there are many people in families, for example, that have done terrible things to their children. You know, I've met some people who have abused their own children, who have admitted to it. I have no feelings of trying to pull them down, judge them or any of those kind of things, but I do... If I notice them feel like resistive to facing the truth of what they've done, I go, do you realise the effect that this has had on their psyche, the effect it's had on their whole life? Do you realise what this abuse has done to them? And are you willing to address the real reason why? You know, so now many people get angry with things that I say to them, and I don't really understand why, to be honest. I don't get angry when I get feedback from other people. I don't, right? So, and particularly if I ask for it, I never get angry. So I don't see, and by the way, I get lots of feedback from people that I've never asked for. And I still don't get angry with them. And in fact, I treat them just as well the next day that I ever have, even if I disagreed with their feedback. So I don't see why any person ever needs to get angry with another person. If you get angry with another person, you're out of harmony with love. If you're out of harmony with love, you can't expect to continue to have interactions with the same person. You can't, without addressing your behaviour. So my feelings on the matter are that a lot of people still need to learn a lot about their personal interactions with others, and they need to learn a lot about how they deal with particular problems. We can discuss truth. We can even discuss truth about me and truth about you without getting angry. As soon as we get angry, we're not interested in discussing truth anymore. We're interested in blowing our own trumpet, you know, being arrogant. We're interested in attacking the other person, denigrating them. We're afraid. There's all sorts of emotions that start coming up after that. The reality is we need to feel all of those emotions, but stop projecting them on the other person. We can have a conversation about any matter with any person on this planet without getting angry. You can, but the majority don't, because they're not open to logic. They're not open to any logical discussion. They're only open to their version of the logic. That's all they're open to. You can't have discussions that are beautiful and growth-based discussions, something that will help you for the rest of your life, without you letting go of the emotions you have about the discussion and feeling about the actual point being discussed. And I feel that a lot of people on this planet really struggle with those particular concepts about a discussion. This is how myself and Mary have our personal life. Every single day is like this. Straight, open, honest discussion about every single matter. The majority of people can't spend 10 minutes of their time with me in the same manner that Mary can spend like days and days on end with me. right? And me with Mary as well. Like, you know, that's the beauty of it, is you get to know the person and you get to have a true relationship. And you don't have to get angry with each other all the time and upset with each other all the time in order to have these open, honest, truthful discussions. You just need to feel your emotions while you're having the discussion rather than projecting the emotion on the other person. Anger is the projection of the emotion onto the other person. And I certainly do not do that in any interaction with other people. I sit down with people and try to discuss the truth with them. As soon as I feel they don't want to, then I tell them they don't want to and I leave. If I can leave, if I can't leave and it's my home, then I ask them to leave. Now, a lot of people think that that means that I'm angry. No, I'm not. I just don't want to spend any time talking about it with you anymore. I remember a car trip I had with one lady, and she says, she said to me something, she asked me some truth about herself. So I told her some truth about her relationship with her son that I had observed. She disagreed with me completely. And that was fine. She's allowed to disagree with me completely. We were driving in a car, in my car. It was an hour and a half trip, and she disagreed with me completely. And so I didn't say anything more. And then she asked me, why am I angry with her? I said, I'm not angry with you. I'm just not saying anything anymore. And in fact, I'd prefer that you didn't say anything anymore either. And it's my car, so I can ask that. And she said, why do you say that? It's because, well, you asked me to tell you the truth. I told you the truth. You rejected it. That's what I want to talk about, the truth. You don't want to talk about the truth, so I don't see how we've got anything more to discuss. And I'm perfectly okay with that. So I told her to be quiet in my car. I don't want to hear from her anymore. Now, of course, she then went home and told everybody that I was in a rage with her, and off she went, you know, telling, I'm not in a rage with her. I just didn't want to have any other discussion with her other than a truthful one. And she didn't want one. So what else can I do? I can't discuss anything with her. So I don't want to discuss anything. I don't want to discuss the time of day with her. I want to have a truthful discussion about the issue. That's what she asked for. And that's what I want to have with people. And this is where, like, and people would then think, oh, that was angry. No, it's not. I was not angry. I'm allowed to open my mouth, spending my time the way I want, particularly when I'm traveling in my own vehicle. So if a person can't, like, handle that, then don't come with me. Don't ask me a question about it. Let's have truthful interactions with everybody. That's what we need. This series of frequently asked questions is about divine truth. And divine truth encompasses so many different questions. I think altogether we've been asked quite a few hundred questions about divine truth and about what we mean when we talk about divine truth. And so this series of questions is discussing all of these particular things. What myself and Mary mean when we're discussing divine truth, but also what other people question about divine truth itself, and also what other people question about the organisation that we've created called Divine Truth, so which are all different things, really. So, but this series of questions will answer all of your questions with regard to these particular matters. You'll find that there are a lot of quite involved questions during this series. It's one of the most important series, I feel, that anyone needs to answer, the question about what is divine truth. And the only other thing I think that is more important that we need to answer is what is love and what is divine love, what is God's love. And so those two series of frequently asked questions will be placed on video over the coming months. So we'd like to welcome you along to these series of questions, and hopefully you enjoy the answers that we give on this subject of what is divine truth.
1: What is divine truth?
0: Well, that's the most important question of the series, other than the question, what is divine love? Yeah. So I feel what is divine truth is such an important question to answer. So the answer is that divine truth is God's universal truth. Now, that sounds very almost religious in its nature, but it's not. The reality is God's universal truth is always logical. It is always scientific in its nature. Mm-hmm. It is always mathematical in its nature. It always is based on the reality, but not human reality. It's the reality of how God sees everything, not the reality of how we see everything, because that's often imaginary rather than reality.
1: Mm-hmm.
0: Divine truth has a lot of qualities and attributes, and we're going through this series to discuss the qualities and attributes of divine truth. So rather than me mentioning them now as in part of what is divine truth, let's look at a few of the attributes so that we can understand what it means. Firstly, one of the attributes of God's truth is that God's truth is infinite in its nature. And because God knows all the truth, humankind is only ever going to be in this process of discovering truth. And we will keep discovering truth for the rest of our existence and still not find out all the truth. So any book that claims to be the beginning and the end of all of God's truth is totally illogical right from the beginning. So the Bible itself claiming to be the end of God's truth, aside from some comments in Revelation, of course, it depends on your interpretation, cannot be logically true because God's truth cannot be contained in a book. In fact, the truth about the human body can't be contained in a book, let alone all of God's universal truth be contained within a book. So we need to understand that, divine truth is far bigger than most people on this planet and most of humanity imagine. It's even bigger than most people who have passed over into the spirit world imagine.
1: Mm-hmm.
0: It's going to be a constantly growing and constantly changing thing because God's universe is constantly growing and the dimensional existences in God's universe are constantly changing. So there'll be always this discovery of more and more truth. And this is fantastic because what it does is it gives us, humanity, this beautiful desire to discover more and be involved in the process of discovering more, knowing full well that in the end we're not going to be able to discover everything, and that's what's going to keep our life very interesting and enjoyable all the way through the rest of our existence. So we need to stop seeing truth as a finite thing that once we've found it out, that's all we need to know, because that's not how it's going to be in our discovery of God's truth. And since God is the maker of the universe, God knows all the truth about the universe. We, as a finite being that God has created, have the capacity to discover truth, but we can't expect to know all the truth.
1: Mm-hmm.
0: So God's truth isn't contained within a man-written book, and it's not contained within any individual, actually. It has to be something that individuals discover. And so what you and I believe is divine truth is God's universal truth, which we have yet to discover fully, and in fact our belief is we've yet to discover a minute part of that truth, given the fact that we're going to have an infinite existence, and you and I have been existing only for 2,000 years. So in terms of that period of time, that tells us that we've found out very little of divine truth. So when we share divine truth with others, we're just sharing from our personal experience the things we've discovered that we know for certain are God's universal truths that can be proven by fact. They are factual. They're not something that is just imaginary or based upon faith alone, but rather the reality of experience, scientific in nature, mathematical in nature, logical in nature, but we realise that we've discovered very little of it. And this is what we want to share with people. We want to share with people that the discovery of divine truth is going to be an everlasting process.
1: Mm-hmm.
0: And what we need to do is understand how to discover divine truth in order to discover more and more of it in a more simple manner. And I have discussed before with people in other questions that the way to discover divine truth is quite simple, in that we're better off talking to the Creator or finding a method of communication with the Creator in order to discover truth, then we are trying to experiment in order to discover truth. So what most people do when they try to discover truth is they experiment. What we're trying to do is do the greatest experiment, which is this experiment with God, getting closer and closer to God and therefore discovering the truth that God knows.
1: And so by you saying others tend to experiment, you mean in the classical scientific method where people create a hypothesis and test the hypothesis
0: using some kind of experimental, usually some apparatus, but also based upon what they have had faith in about before. In other words, they might have had, for example, if we look at different methods of experimenting, basically what we've done is we've got a body of what seems to be evidence, and then some new person comes along and then he discovers a new way of discovering evidence. For example, you know, people like Galileo in history discovered new ways of discovering evidence. Mm-hmm. And in the analysis of the universe, he realized that the sun did not rotate around the earth as it appeared, but rather the earth rotated around the sun.
1: Mm-hmm.
0: And this, of course, was a major confrontation to the religious viewpoint of the day. And that means that the religious viewpoint was false and it had to change,
1: mm-hmm.
0: because there was a discovery of a new scientific fact. And whenever a new scientific fact is discovered, that is God's truth. And therefore, whatever we believe has to conform to it eventually,
1: mm-hmm.
0: at some point in the future.
1: Okay, so I want to just clarify this point that you keep saying it's scientific in nature.
0: Mm.
1: What you're meaning there is it's scientifically provable.
0: Yes.
1: It exists in reality and it's not a matter of conjecture or interpretation. So
0: exactly.
1: God's truth is always like that.
0: God's truth is always like that. So, uh-huh. And that doesn't, and just because a human cannot prove it given their current belief system, it doesn't mean it's non-provable.
1: Yes.
0: Because, you know, for example, once we die and we pass and become a spirit, we have a lot more of the universe available to our testing abilities, in our experimentation.
1: Yeah.
0: And as a result, a lot of the things we believed when we were on Earth, we now expand into new beliefs once we pass, because we see a whole heap of new things happening through our personal experience.
1: Mm.
0: So this is where humans have got to be very careful what they do when it comes to discovering truth. What most people do on Earth is they basically don't believe anything they cannot see. And this is a very, I feel it's a very foolish thing to do, because there are so many things we cannot see.
1: Mm-hmm.
0: We cannot see the basic building blocks of atomic structure, for example, with our human eyes, and yet eventually we get to see them through process, through the discovery of apparatus that we can test these particular things. And it's exactly the same with regard to things about the spirit world. Things that we have personally experienced can be proven. You just need the right apparatus. You just need to know the backgrounds of it all. And this is where I feel the majority of people don't understand the truth about God's truth.
1: Mm-hmm.
0: Everything is provable. God's always wanting to share everything about the universe with us. It's just whether we're willing to go through the process of being humble to what we don't know.
1: Yeah, and I suppose within that you're also saying, when you're saying things are scientific and mathematical, basically what I glean from that is that everything in God's truth is governed by a set of logical laws. So
0: everything.
1: Even if we haven't been able to, even if we don't know it, it's still existing.
0: Exactly.
1: And there are processes that we can engage that will involve logic and understanding a certain set of laws, which will lead us to truth.
0: And which would lead us to mathematical justification of that particular logic and truth, and
1: right.
0: scientific justification of that particular logic and truth.
1: I suppose because a lot of people would say, well, some things are scientifically proven. People might say it's scientifically proven that you don't have a soul,
0: That is not the case at all.
1: Yes,
0: and in fact, like I think nobody, in fact, would probably claim that.
1: No, it's probably a bad example,
0: yeah.
1: But I suppose what I'm trying to discuss with you is that there are some things on Earth that people believe are proven to be false.
0: Yes, I don't know about that. Like,
1: right.
0: I feel there are some people who believe those particular things are proven to be false, but universally, there are some things that the whole of the earth has now accepted as true, and very few people accept as false.
1: Yes, I see.
0: For example, the earth is a sphere is now an accepted truth in the majority of the planet. There are very few people now associated with any type of discovery of anything going on with the planet itself that believe that the Earth is still flat.
1: Mm-hmm.
0: There are some people that do still.
1: Mm-hmm.
0: There is, in fact, still a flat Earth society. But they are very, very much on the outer when it comes to scientific evidence.
1: Sure.
0: So what happens generally in the discovery of truth, and there's a process of discovery of truth, that is nobody knows it,
1: mm-hmm.
0: then one person knows it, then a few people know it, and then eventually the whole scientific community knows it, and then generally that's taught over generations to the whole world. And that's generally the process. And once the whole world knows it, then it's very, very hard to shift it if it actually is wrong. So for example, in terms of religious studies for thousands of years ago, there is this belief that the earth was flat, and that was, or more so, so the Bible and most holy books mention the circle of the earth, but more that the earth, there is this religious viewpoint that they wanted everything to revolve around the earth. So, and we know that's not the case. The universe doesn't revolve around the earth at all. The earth is just a tiny little speck in the universe. And we've discovered that through this discovery of apparatus where we can measure those particular things. And this is the case with all of God's truth. We discover more and more ways of finding out the actual truth. And initially, there's one person who comes along and says this is the truth, and everybody laughs at them. Some historically, they've been put in jail. Historically, they've even been murdered for saying something that the general population doesn't agree with. Eventually, the truth will always win.
1: Mm-hmm.
0: Eventually, what happens is the whole population eventually accepts those truths, no matter what happened historically.
1: So, would you say that's another quality of God's truth?
0: Of course, the truth doesn't conform to humankind's ideas or concepts, and in fact humans will have to bring their concepts into harmony with all of God's truth sooner or later. So yes, that's one of the qualities of divine truth. Divine truth does not compromise with regard to human concepts. It doesn't try to conform itself to the ideas and belief systems of humanity.
1: Mm-hmm.
0: In fact, it's quite opposite to that. God is never going to conform the universe to humans' concept of it. We need to discover it. Now, most scientists understand that. Most scientists who are looking at the universe have a good understanding of this this basic principle that we need to go out and discover what's there.
1: Mm-hmm.
0: And most religious people don't have a good concept of that. Most religious people have a very, very fixed idea about what is in the universe, and they are very opposed, due to their religious belief systems, to discovering new scientific facts. And often it has been religion that has opposed the discovery of God's truth, ironically.
1: Yes.
0: So there is religion stating to the world that it is they are the people who know everything about God's truth, and yet they have been the very people who have been opposed to the discovery of new scientific truth, which is God's truth.
1: Mm-hmm.
0: So I find that quite ironic in some ways, that often it's religion that has actually being against the discovery of divine truth, God's truth. And I find it interesting that when I talk about God's truth, most scientific people have a problem because most of them do not believe in a God, generally. And yet, ironically, I have exactly the same philosophy that they have in terms of the discovery of truth.
1: Yes.
0: With one exception, and that is, I believe there is a creator who knows all truth.
1: And also,
0: not only believe, I know for certain through my personal interaction with that creator.
1: And you also mentioned earlier that you have a different process in experimenting, you would go directly to God.
0: Yes, and then confirm those particular things through my personal experience, of course. So like a scientist would with regard to the discovery of, what you would call physical facts, I do the same with all facts, spiritual, physical, love, emotional, everything, all kinds of facts. They are all part of God's truth.
1: Mm.
0: There are laws that govern the flow of emotion, for example, between one person and another. There's actual physical laws that govern those particular things. They're God's truths. There's physical laws that govern the physical universe. There's physical laws that govern what we refer to as the spirit world, which is really just other dimensional existences. There's mathematics that defines them, physical laws that govern them. There's the physical laws that govern the unification of the soul. The physical process of two halves of the soul coming together is all governed by universal law, scientific in nature, logical and mathematical in its basis. All of these things have the underlying premise that God knows reality, and in the end all we're going to do is discover that reality sooner or later.
1: Mm-hmm.
0: Now, if we spend all of our time discovering that reality by experimentation without God, well, that's fine. Eventually we'll arrive at some truth. But I'm suggesting that if you do it with God, you'll arrive at the truth much more rapidly, and much greater truths you'll arrive at much more rapidly as well. But that's the only difference between myself and a person who has a scientific background.
1: Mm. And finally, would you say that all of divine truth is actually loving?
0: Always. All divine truth, all of God's universe has been created around loving principles. So truth is always loving. God's truth is always loving. A lot of people on earth don't believe that, of course. And that's one difference between personal truth and divine truth. Uh-huh. But God's truth is always loving. It's always based on facts. It's always based on logic. But it's always got entwined with it this emotion of love that flows throughout every single law. And in fact, once you understand love, you understand the laws far better as to why they've been created, how they work. And in terms of the discovery of new laws, it's much easier to discover new laws once you understand that all of the laws are based around love.
1: Great. Thank you. So then, what's the importance of divine truth in our lives?
0: Well, this is a great question, I feel, and the answer is it's of extreme importance in our life. Like, there is only one thing more important in our life, and the only reason why this one thing that's more important is more important is because it affects our happiness and our emotions, and that's love. Uh-huh. So the only thing more important than truth is love. But truth even opens the doorway to love. It opens the doorway to understanding how love interacts with things and how love is involved in the universe and how love is involved in creation and how love is involved in every law. So it's truth that lets us understand everything. And as such, it becomes extremely important not only for our current existence, for happiness in our current existence, but also becomes extremely important for everything that's going to happen to us in our future. It also is important in every aspect of life that we can think about, right the way through from the time of our conception to who knows what happens, you know, in terms of our future. It also is important in every different type of thing that we can be interested in. So there is little point, for example, in studying the medical profession if you don't understand the truth. You know, if you're told a heap of false things in the medical profession, for example, like 200 years ago, they used to bleed people when they were sick, thinking that would help them and help them get better. Of course, it doesn't. We know that now because we've discovered more truth. If you don't know the truth in any single profession, you are in danger of harming not only yourself, but also every single person around you and the universe in which we live. Mm-hmm. So knowing the truth is wonderful for helping us understand how everything works and also to reduce the amount of pain and suffering that occurs in our life. Pain and suffering is all the result of people not knowing the truth in the end or not feeling the truth. And so the truth is, divine truth is so essential in those areas as well. And then if you look at the different areas of life, like the medical profession, the political state of the earth, the environmental state of the earth, the state of each country, what's going on in terms of religion and all these other aspects, it's the pain and suffering that results in all of these areas is a complete result of us not understanding all the truth about it.
1: So how does divine truth prevent us from the danger of being harmed, and why does it create such a happy life?
0: Well, divine truth creates a number of things, obviously. Firstly, because we know the truth, we are not going to take actions that are out of harmony with that truth. This means that we're not going to take actions that are out of harmony with love. Remember, we said divine truth is in harmony with love. The beauty of doing that is that we will never feel pain and suffering if we do that. So all of the pain and suffering that occurs on this planet is the direct result of not knowing enough divine truth. That's the truth. That is one single truth about this beautiful divine truth or God's truth that we know. Is that without humankind has tried for centuries to be without God's truth. As a result of that, we've had much pain and suffering. This pain and suffering is the direct result of our inability to understand all of God's truths. If we understood all of God's truths, we would have less pain and suffering. And that applies in every single walk of life. It's a bit like, for example, If we were planning a trip from Earth to the Moon and we didn't know the truth of gravity, then we'd be in a lot of trouble. There's a high likelihood we'd die trying if we didn't understand the laws that involved gravity, even the laws that involve the computation of the gravitational acceleration that surrounds the Earth and the gravitational acceleration that surrounds the Moon. If we didn't understand those particular laws and mathematics, then we would have next to no chance of arriving at the Moon in the right possible way that we would actually then be able to return to Earth. So the fact that historically, not what was it, 1969 it first occurred, there had to be huge numbers of laws, physical laws, that mankind could describe mathematically in order for someone to safely go from here to the Moon and back again. So that now, that's a physical matter. If we look at a medical matter, we can see historically many times physicians did things that were way out of harmony with love, but also way out of harmony with what we now know to be true. And as a result, they had a negative effect rather than a positive effect on the people they were trying to help. That also applies to the political system and the religious system. If we look at the religious system, for example, that we live in currently, we can see that in most religions there is this viewpoint that only people in those religions will be saved. This particular statement, which is an untruth, causes huge numbers of believers and non-believers to get in conflict with each other all the time. As a result, even wars have occurred historically where millions of people have died as a direct result of this particular belief. Obviously, the belief is false, right? However, most people of Christian or other religions don't believe it's false, but they believe it's true. And as a result of believing something is true, that is actually false, they now have engaged in action which has caused pain and suffering to other people and themselves. And this is the direct result of every time we're out of harmony with divine truth. Every time we're out of harmony with God's truth, pain and suffering will be the result. The beauty of divine truth is it brings freedom from pain and suffering, not more pain and suffering.
1: So is that why you said that when we know truth, we will act in harmony with it? Is that because we know the truth that acting in disharmony with God's truth will cause pain and suffering?
0: Of course, it will cause us pain and suffering physically, potentially. It can also, and this is something that most people on earth don't understand, is that it will cause us pain and suffering emotionally, and it will also cause us pain and suffering spiritually. So it will cause pain and suffering in every in every aspect of our life if we don't know the truth. Mm-hmm. So when I don't know the truth about love, I will have pain and suffering in my love life. If I don't know truth about religion, I will have pain and suffering or create pain and suffering in my religious life. If I don't know truth about spirituality, I will create pain and suffering, that is spiritual in its nature, that will have an emotional impact upon me. If I don't know the truth about the physical universe, whatever I choose to do, I will generally, if I don't act in harmony with what I know to be true, or I haven't discovered the truth yet, I will create pain and suffering physically. This is the natural consequence of not understanding all of God's truths. So I feel it is imperative initially to understand some very, very basic truths about our physical existence firstly, and then about our emotional existence next, and then about our spiritual existence. Mm-hmm. And if we do not understand these particular truths, we are going to have pain and suffering. We are going to have emotional trauma, which later on we're going to need to address if we're ever going to be happy. So this is one of the consequences of not knowing divine truth. So divine truth, knowing it in your life, is essential for your future everlasting happiness. So why would you avoid its discovery, given the fact that it's so essential for your life?
1: Yeah. And what about how it relates to our relationship with God?
0: Well, obviously it relates, God's truth relates to everything, not just to our relationship with God. So, you know, in the beginning we might not even believe there is a God. Mm-hmm. And God's truth will eventually illuminate that particular aspect of itself if we are willing to discover, if we're willing to go through a process of experimentation in order to discover whether that is the truth or not. So I'm not saying that we need to guess what the truth is. What we need to do is still go through experiments, but we have the option of firstly going through experiments about whether God exists.
1: Mm-hmm.
0: Once we have determined the truth about that particular subject, then it becomes much easier to determine the truth about every other subject, because if God doesn't exist, then we have to do our personal experiments. If God does exist, then if there's a way to communicate with that God that does exist, then it would make sense that we communicate with that God who does exist and therefore be able to receive truths about the universe that God has created. Now, I'm not suggesting that a person has to believe that right up front,
1: mm-hmm.
0: but what I am suggesting is that sooner or later, as we've found from our own experience, they will come to the conclusions, if they take those experiments, they will come to the conclusions that the experiments enforce. And that is, sooner or later, they'll come to the conclusion that God does exist.
1: Mm-hmm.
0: And it's much easier to ask God what's going on with God's universe than it is to try and discover the infinite amount of things that are going on in the universe without God. And that's what I'm suggesting. So I don't feel that we need to get too hung up on a fact about belief in God when we're discovering universal truth. We need to understand that there is an absolute truth about everything. Once we understand there is an absolute truth about everything, we can then do experiments in order to discover it. The key is to not limit those experiments in any direction until we have discovered certain truths. Like, it's like a scientist, it's like almost like saying to a scientist, look, I want you to find a cure to cancer, but you're not allowed to do any experimentation on any living organism. You're not allowed to do any experimentation, you know, communicate with God, because we don't believe in God. And you're not allowed to do any communication with spirits, you might be able to tell you the answer, because we don't believe in spirits. And you're not allowed to, use any chemical that, you know, might be adverse in its nature towards the human body. And you're not allowed, and we make a whole heap of these rules. It's almost like every rule is like tying somebody's arms behind their back and tying their legs up. And then in the set, now go ahead and do an experiment, like mm-hmm. as if that's going to work. And this is the unfortunate thing of what we do. I feel the only thing that we need to do when it comes to these experiments is ask ourselves what is loving. That needs to be the only limitation that we place on any experimentation.
1: Mm-hmm.
0: And if we place limitations of love on the experimentation, we will eventually find the truth very rapidly. If we don't place limitations of love on the experimentation, we will still eventually find the truth, but it will be with more pain and suffering.
1: Mm-hmm.
0: Because every time we act out of harmony with love, there is always more pain and suffering. So what I would recommend the people to do is to experiment in harmony with love in order to discover more truth. But understand, this truth, God's truth, is so important to the rest of your existence that it needs to be of primary focus in your life. You know, forget, you know, chasing the next thing, like the next fastest car and the next new technological advance. These things are very minor in comparison to discovering more and more of God's truth, because it is discovering of God's truth that is going to lead you to a happy and universally growing infinite existence if you decide to go down that track. So I feel it's such an essential part of a person's future life.
1: Mm. So then, just to summarise the different things that you've said about the importance of divine truth mm-hmm. in our lives, basically you're saying it's what leads us to have an ever-expanding curiosity
0: yes.
1: and desire to discover things.
0: So therefore a passion for life. Like, you know, if we knew everything after a while and we decided not to create anything as a part of that, or we couldn't create anything but we knew everything, after a while, we'd start wondering what there is to do, unless there were some emotional experiences that are going to be new.
1: Right.
0: And this is what divine truth allows us to do, is because God's truth is always expanding and it's infinite in its nature. We are always going to be discovering more and always be more fascinated. And as a result of that, we will have a very interesting life.
1: So we're going to have a happy life and an interesting life mm-hmm. if we understand God's truth. And that it will free us and
0: from the bondage of not only what I would view as the bondage of slavery, And when I talk about slavery, I'm not talking about slavery in terms of a human being enslaved by another human. I'm talking about slavery to false beliefs. That is our biggest slavery here on the planet. We have a whole, we have constructed myriads, millions of, in fact, of false beliefs. Some religious, some scientific, some, you know, of all kinds of natures. They're beliefs, they're not facts yet. And yet we've turned them into what we believe to be fact. Mm-hmm. And in doing so, we have become enslaved by our own ideas and concepts. If we're progressing towards divine truth, we don't do that. Divine truth creates freedom. It doesn't create slavery to false beliefs and ideas. It doesn't create slavery to the history of mankind. Mm-hmm. It is forward-looking and not reverse-looking. Mm-hmm. It doesn't try to fit everything into the past. It tries to construct a new future.
1: It's exciting.
0: Yeah.
1: Yeah. And I suppose the final thing is that it's only God's truth that allows us to receive God's love, isn't it?
0: Of course. So without God's truth or a desire for it, we're never going to be able to receive divine love. If we don't know the truth about God's existence, for example, and cannot and do not know the truth about what experiments we can undertake, then it's going to be very, very hard for us to eventually receive God's love. So in the end, our own personal soul's ability to expand beyond its original creation is completely dependent upon understanding divine truth, understanding mm-hmm. God's truth. So it's so essential in every aspect of a person's life. That's why it's been our primary fascination for 2,000 years. We're not interested in much else, actually, as people find out when they start talking to us. Although we have a lot of passions and desires and interests in all sorts of things, in the end, our very primary interest, and it's much, much higher than any other interest, is our interest in discovering more truth, more divine truth, more God's truth.
1: Okay. Are there ways to recognise divine truth?
0: Definitely. Divine truth has definite ways of recognising it. Divine truth has attributes and characteristics, and while many of these attributes and there are many hundreds of these attributes and characteristics, you could probably list, you know, 15 to 20 of them and discuss them. And I think that's probably what we need to do in these sessions, is to list 15 or 20 of the attributes mm-hmm. and characteristics, and then discuss those attributes and characteristics about how they define God's truth. The reason why we need to know that it has attributes and characteristics is because we need to recognize divine truth versus human truth. We need to see the difference, because they're not the same thing. Divine truth has certain attributes and characteristics that are not contained in our own personal truth or in humanity-created truth. And once we understand the flavour, if you like, of divine truth, then we have this beautiful ability to recognise it whenever it appears in our life. Because it always has a unique type of attribute and characteristic and quality that human truth doesn't have.
1: So it's sort of like a benchmark or a filter that we can test new ideas
0: yes.
1: through.
0: Yes, and they are very simple filters that are logical to understand. That's the thing that I find very interesting, mm-hmm. is that people on earth believe it's so difficult to discover God's truth. But the reality is all of God's truths have a certain flavour to them. They have certain attributes and characteristics that are not present in humanity-created truth. So a lot of the religious truth on the planet, once you examine it through the eyes of these particular attributes and qualities, you can dismiss much of it, because you can see immediately that it can't be true, mm-hmm. right? Through just some logical statements, it cannot be true, in fact. But once we analyse some of the different flavours of the qualities of divine truth, you can see there's emotion involved and everything. So there's a lot of different things involved in the flavours and attributes and characteristics of God's truth. So what I quite often liken it to is it's almost like a dish, I suppose you could say, a meal, you know, that you're having. Now, some meals that people have, that people create, are pretty terrible, actually. You know, they're almost inedible. And we find that particularly when we're a vegan, because it's like people give us things and go, I don't know how you can eat that. And we go, I don't know how we can eat that either.
1: Or how you can think that
0: you can
1: this
0: even
1: is what we usually
0: that that's
1: eat.
0: What we eat.
1: Yeah.
0: And because there's no flavour, there's no, you know, there's a certain flavour once you start to create with spices and all these different things. Now, it's the same with regard to God's truth versus human truth. God's truth has all these unique types of flavors and spices, if you like, to it, or what I would classify as attributes and characteristics, or attributes and qualities, that you can list, in fact, and apply to each human created truth to determine whether it's a part of God's truth or not. And once you have that list of attributes and qualities of truth that are all logical and easy to understand, you can then look at the human created truth, the human ideas that people say are truth but are not often truth, and we can apply each attribute and characteristic to it. And when we apply those attributes and characteristics, we can see, no, it doesn't fit. It doesn't fit the mould, if you like, of what God's truth is all about, because each of God's truths has certain attributes and characteristics. And so I feel it's very, very important to have a discussion about what the attributes and characteristics of divine truth are. Mm-hmm. And if people can understand them and see how they can apply them in their personal life, they'll be able to quickly identify truth in comparison to floundering around, foundering around in the darkness, always not knowing. Because, and there are so many things that people on earth want to believe are true, but once you apply a few of these characteristics to what they want to believe, you can see they cannot be true for very, very simple reasons. So these attributes and characteristics then become, if you think about it, some of the most important things you could ever understand and ever apply. And this is where I feel a lot of people who have heard divine truth for years, they've listened to our presentations, listened to the different explanations of different things, they still do not understand these basic characteristics of divine truth, the basic attributes of it. And as a result, they still ask a lot of questions they don't need to ask anymore. Once you understand completely the attributes and characteristics of divine truth, there's only a few questions you have to ask in order to determine whether something can be true or not. Mm-hmm. And that is wonderful, because it helps you filter out all of the ideas and concepts of humanity, of which there are millions of books written.
1: Yes.
0: And you're able to filter all that out and work out which bits can actually are worth even listening to based upon the attributes and characteristics of divine truth. And I think that's a wonderful thing.
1: Yes.
0: And if a person who is studying divine truth just did that, they would have an amazing changes in their personal life. They'd have amazing changes in their understanding of the universe around them. They'd also have amazing changes within their soul that would start to occur as a result of just understanding these basic attributes and qualities and having a grasp of them from feeling from an emotional perspective. So they'd have to have both a logical or intellectual and emotional understanding of these particular qualities and attributes. Once that happens, it's very, very hard after that to feed them an untruth, to feed them an error, and they actually go along with it. Because every error that comes along, you can go, does this match that? Does this match that quality? Does this match that quality? And you only really need 15 or 20 of these qualities or attributes of divine truth to know whether something's right or wrong, right from the beginning, and whether it invites more of your investigation or whether you can dismiss it almost immediately is determined by whether it matches some of these very basic qualities of God's truth.
1: Great. Well, we'll have to discuss them in later questions.
0: Yes. Yeah. Yes. And in fact, if people refer to the later sessions that we have on divine truth, they'll see we'll list each quality that we list, and the qualities are not exhaustive. The attributes are not exhaustive. We're not creating an exhaustive list because there are many things that we could add to it. But if we list 15 or 16 primary ones and show how the person can apply that to all sorts of issues in their day-to-day life, they'll get an understanding. And once they have that understanding, it's very easy to determine truth after that.
1: Most people believe there's no such thing as absolute truth. Each person has their own opinion or their own version of the truth. Mm-hmm. And we often hear people saying things like, that's your truth, it's not my truth.
0: Mm.
1: What would you say in response to statements like this?
0: All of those statements are false, actually, is what I would say. There is such a thing as absolute truth. Now, I find it quite remarkable that people try to assume that there's not, when if you look at the very creations, the very things upon which our lives in a modern environment are dependent upon, every single thing is dependent upon an absolute truth. So, for example, when I

0: And I'm putting my very trust in it. So I find it remarkable that almost everybody on the planet does accept that when it comes to physical laws, there is an absolute truth. So, for example, there is an absolute truth about the law of gravity. There is an absolute truth about the law of aerodynamics. There's an absolute truth about some of the laws of physics that they've discovered, the laws of acceleration, calculation of speed, all of these things. We have devices that are completely based around these laws. Mm-hmm. We have GPS units which flick a signal back to a satellite and back down to tell us exactly where we are. And those GPS units can be made because of the law that man has discovered. So these are devices that are all based upon absolute truth, right? They're all based upon the absolute truth of physical-based laws of the universe that God has created, God's truths. They're all based on God's truths. I find it interesting, though, that when it comes to emotional issues and soul-based issues and feelings and experiences, everyone then throws out that fact. They throw out the fact that there is an absolute truth about everything. They then go, oh, but that's my personal experience. And what I'm suggesting to them is, no, you have your personal experience, I agree, but that doesn't make it the truth. God's truth is that God can see your personal experience and knows the exact reason why your personal experience is actually occurring, given all of the laws of the universe right at this particular point or moment in time. That being the case, God knows the absolute truth of why and what is happening in your life right now. This then also makes to God your life completely predictable. In other words, God knows every single law, laws that we have yet to discover, laws that we do not know, God knows, because God created them all. God knows every single thing that governs your particular life right now. Even the level of your own happiness is governed by a law, actually. And we don't believe that. The reason why we don't believe that is because we believe it with physical things. Like, so when it comes to GPS units and computers and satellites and navigation and all these physical matters, we believe it then. And then for some reason, I still don't really understand what it is because it's not what I do personally, but for some reason most of humanity throws out that fact when it comes to their emotional life, when it comes to their general happiness and well-being, when it comes to what is going on the earth itself and the pain and suffering that's existing on the earth itself. They don't believe that's got anything to do with law, but it does. It's got everything to do with the fact that we don't know the absolute truth,
1: yes,
0: God's truth about those particular things, and we need to discover it as soon as we possibly can in order to reduce the pain and suffering that we're in.
1: And if we use a practical example of that, going on what you spoke about earlier about the importance of divine truth in our lives, you said that it actually leads to less pain and suffering and to more happiness and more harmony. So if you and I have an interaction where there's a disagreement and I say, well, you attacked me, and you say, well, you attacked me, and that's your truth and that's my truth and whatever.
0: Yeah.
1: And what you're really saying is there is an absolute truth about what went on.
0: Exactly.
1: Neither of us might actually understand it.
0: And neither of us might know it.
1: Yes.
0: But God does.
1: But God does. And then implicit in that, you're sort of saying that we can discover it.
0: Yes, because there's laws involved in it.
1: And if we do discover it, there'll be more happiness.
0: Of course.
1: So wouldn't the reason why people don't want to happen upon this truth is that, and want to hold on to this idea that I've got my truth and you've got your truth, isn't it just about fear and a lack of humility, not wanting to face certain things about ourselves or others?
0: Of course I understand the emotional reasons why a person would choose such an action. There are all sorts of emotional reasons why. But literally millions of emotional reasons why, unfortunately, mm-hmm. because of their background and how they've been brought up and how their attitude is to life and whether they're in rebellion or whether they're in acceptance or all sorts of different emotions would cause them to throw out these facts. But even with all those emotions, it doesn't make sense to throw out this one fact. When it comes to physical things, we believe there's laws. We know there's laws that create an absolute truth. And our very lives, we make our very lives dependent upon them, in fact. So when

0: I place myself in the hands of a pilot, I am making my very life dependent upon somebody's understanding of absolute truth, God's truth. Why is it then that I don't apply that to my emotional life, my soul-based life? And I feel the only reason why we don't is because we don't wish to see that all of these emotional things that we feel are also governed by laws, are also governed by facts, are also governed by facts that are not under our current understanding that we can discover. We don't want to do that. And yet we have completely the opposite attitude to the physical facts. And there is one primary reason why we have that different attitude. And that is, with the physical facts, we usually have little emotional
1: investment
0: in them. When it comes to the emotional facts and happiness and all these other factual parts, the soul-based parts of our life, we have huge emotional investments in holding on to our current positions. And that's what causes us to throw out the logic. We throw away the logical thought. If there's physical laws that govern my physical existence, then there must be laws that govern my love-based existence. There must be laws that govern my spiritual existence. There must be laws that govern my emotional existence. And all I need to do is do what I do with my physical existence and apply those particular things that I do to my physical existence to these other parts of my existence. In other words, I've got a large desire to find out all of the physical laws. Why don't I have a large desire to discover all the emotional laws? And why don't I have a large desire to discover all the spiritual laws? It makes no sense. Logically, because logically, when I discover the physical laws, my life gets better, it's more interesting, it's more fascinating, it becomes more economical, I can go all places around the world with less time, I can have a larger experience, I generally have more happiness, generally. I have more engagement a lot of the times, not all the time, but it depends. But all of those things happen when I discover more physical laws. Logically, the same thing would apply if I discovered my emotional laws. All those things would happen to an even greater extent. And if I discovered spiritual laws, all of the same things would happen to an even greater extent. Logically, that would make sense. And yet, people throw away the concept that absolute truth exists emotionally and spiritually. They only believe absolute truth exists physically. And I find that remarkable. So what I'm suggesting is absolute truth does not only exist physically. It exists emotionally, spiritually. It exists in every facet of our life. God has made laws that we can discover that are absolute truths about our life and how we live our life. This is the most fascinating thing about our life. It's not just governed by these physical laws. It's governed by all these other laws that we don't know and haven't yet to discover. Most of people on earth have yet to discover. And yet, if we engage them, we will find, just like when we engage our physical laws, everything becomes happier and more experiential and we have a greater, more fulfilling existence generally. So too, when we discover the laws involved in our emotional and spiritual well-being, we'll have an even greater effect on our personal happiness and existence. So I feel that's the thing for people to understand is this. I feel there's a large amount of illogical reasoning when it comes to law. We seem to reason logically when it comes to the physical laws, but when it comes to the spiritual, emotional laws, we throw them all out the window and we say, oh, that's my truth. Mm-hmm. And that's not thinking that because each physical law has a God's truth element, has a universal absolute truth element to it, that eventually every person on earth has to accept if we're going to engage that law, so too does every emotional and spiritual law have a God's truth to it, an absolute truth, an element that we all will need to come to see at some point that it is true. Mm-hmm. And eventually we will, if we engage the process.
1: Lovely, yeah. Thank you. Most people believe in shades of grey or yes, white lies, yeah, and that white lies are acceptable, mm-hmm, and even necessary. Mm-hmm. What do you feel about that?
0: Well, I can see from a human perspective that people believe in shades of grey. You know, that there are things that are black and there's things that are white and then there's a lot of things in between And they don't like people who are black and white, generally, and in terms of, you know, the way in which they analyse situations. They like people to have this shades of grey, or the feeling of compromise, I suppose, is what it encourages. With regard to white lies, that's what white lies do too. It encourages compromise on the truth. God never compromises on truth. God's truths are fixed and immovable. We can't change them. And in fact, God never wishes to. And God has actually created them in such a, pardon me, in such a way that they cannot be changed. They can only be embraced or ignored. Mm-hmm. But they can't be changed. Now, on earth, what we often want to do with truth is change it. If we look at history, you know, that's why we now call it his story, isn't it? Like, rather than history, because it's somebody's story, which usually has been changed from the actual facts of what actually occurred. There is very little desire, even in most personal relationships, for the individuals in each relationship to actually discover the actual truth about themselves and discover the actual truth about their partner. There are many people currently in relationships who don't want to know if their partner's cheated on them, for example, because they don't want to deal with the pain and suffering that it might expose. So my feelings are, if we really, really understand this element of, or quality of divine truth in that it's fixed and immovable, we will see that truth is black and white. There is no shades of grey from God's perspective. God knows that it is what it is, and nothing can change that. What we need to do, rather than try to, you know, reason that there's all these shades, is we need to see that whenever we're thinking in shades, you know, or feeling in shades of grey with regard to truth, we are out of harmony with one aspect of divine truth, one aspect of one quality of divine truth, and that is that it's immovable. Mm-hmm. Once we discover the actual truth, all the shades of grey disappear. And we only have light. We only have the light of truth shown on that particular subject. We know exactly what it is after that point. So any person who in their personal life believes that shades of grey are fine, and in their personal life believes that white lies are fine, I suggest to them that they don't understand a quality of absolute truth, and that is absolute truth is always black and white, as the saying goes. There is always the absolute truth and only the absolute truth. It is fixed, immovable, nothing can change it. And unless you want that, you're going to keep thinking that everything's shades of grey. And as a result of the shades of grey, you're going to have pain and suffering that comes along from you not accepting that the absolute truth is fixed and immovable.
1: And also from what you've said in previous answers, that the absolute truth actually brings less pain and suffering.
0: Of course. Because if we practice it, you know, we can work against it.
1: Sure.
0: But if we practice it and live in harmony with it, it will always bring less pain and suffering.
1: Yeah, and so when most people say, I told a white lie to save that person's feelings, basically to save pain and suffering.
0: You didn't save anything.
1: We're not, that's in an avoidance of God's truth about that subject.
0: And it's also an avoidance of pain and suffering. Because what happens is that God's truth will always expose an error. Pain and suffering comes from the errors, not from the truth. It's only when the error exists within a person on some subject, they believe something that's not true. Once they come to accept the truth, it's going to be pain and suffering, not because of the truth itself, but because of the error they believe they had to let go of. So, for example, if I believe that my partner is faithful and yet she's not, then I will have pain and suffering as a result of the belief of the error that I have. Mm-hmm. The truth is she is not in that moment. You know, she has not been. And once I come to accept the truth, I will actually have less pain and suffering. I will understand what's been going on in my relationship better. I'll understand that I didn't have as close a relationship with the person as what I believed. I'll understand the reasons why. There's all sorts of new things I can discover by accepting this fact.
1: Yeah, so you're saying that we use white lies actually to avoid pain and suffering.
0: Correct.
1: But not in the way, it's more about...
0: We use white lies to avoid our own pain
1: and suffering. Our own pain and suffering.
0: Always.
1: Yes.
0: Always. And in fact, we use the whole concept of shades of grey to avoid our own pain and suffering of coming to a consciousness of our own error. Every time we come to a consciousness of our own error, there will be pain and suffering. Once we let go of it, it'll be gone. Once we're living in harmony with truth completely, there will be no pain and suffering anymore because we now have the complete truth. Mm-hmm. So, for example, people often, you know, ask me, well, what happens with regard to trust, you know? Well, I know who to trust because I can feel through the truth of who is willing to compromise the truth. People who are willing to compromise truth, I know that I can't trust them. It's as simple as that. Mm-hmm. And so when somebody comes up to me wanting to be trusted and I know they cannot be trusted because they're willing to compromise truth, I don't trust them. So when they do something, you know, that might be negative towards me or bad, I don't also feel disappointed because I know that they were going to do that given their condition. That's because I understand there's absolute truth and then there's the people who are out of harmony with absolute truth. People who are out of harmony with absolute truth will always be unable to be trusted on those particular subjects that they're out of harmony with truth on. Mm-hmm. You can't trust them. That's the truth. Because they don't understand this basic fundamental principle that once you become in harmony completely with truth, then everything becomes able to be assessed. Everything is able to be examined. It shines the light on everything. And that's why often in the Bible there's the concept that truth is like a light showing the way. And it is. It's like having a flashlight in a darkened room. Truth is like that. It exposes what's in the room. And without it, you don't have exposed what is in the room. And it's fantastic to expose what's in the room because then you know where everything is, what the situation is, what you can trust, what you can't trust, where you can go, what you can't do, what you can do, you know everything.
1: Can make better choices.
0: You can make better choices.
1: Yeah. Whereas if everyone comes to the room with all of their white lies and nobody wants to expose any truth.
0: Which means there's no light in the room. It was all shades of grey everywhere and all of the chairs, tables and all the other things that are in the room could be tripped over, fell over, tripped upon, hit against. And potentially you could die in the room if you didn't know what was in the room, right?
1: Yeah.
0: And and you ran into some corner and got hit on a corner or something in the wrong spot. You know, but once you have the light of truth in that room, now your existence is much safer, it is much easier, you have much more freedom, you have much more understanding, you can also have much more compassion. So there's also a heap of emotions now that you can have. So I would always encourage people to always gravitate towards truth. Instead of going back to the white lies and going back to the shades of grey, always understand that truth is like a bright light that keeps getting brighter because it's going to be infinitely expanding, so it's going to keep getting brighter, but it's like a bright light that keeps getting brighter as your days progress, if you like. And therefore you see more, you understand more, you know what to do more. You understand how to exercise your free will inside of that truth now in a manner that is not going to create pain and suffering for yourself or other people.
1: Mm-hmm. So we might use white lies to avoid truth in the short term, but mm-hmm. ultimately things will become more painful.
0: Exactly.
1: And
0: it's like turning off the flashlight in a room full of things. Why would you want to do that? All you're going to end up with is tripping over a lot of it,
1: yeah,
0: which exactly. is what people finish up doing.
1: Yeah. Okay, thank you. Mm.
0: Another reason why I feel people do this thing of, you know, having white lies or, you know, wanting to believe in shades of grey and so forth, is that they are constantly in fear, in the end, of truth. They're afraid of truth. And logically, there is no good reason to be afraid of truth. If there's anything to be afraid of, it's error, not truth. And there's no logical good reason for being afraid of truth. Truth is only going to help you in your life. It's not going to harm you. And I don't understand, when I say I don't understand, from a logical perspective, there's really no good reason for rejecting truth, right? From an emotional reason, there are millions of reasons why a person might reject truth, but all of that is just an avoidance of a specific emotion. So the main reason why people avoid truth, of course, is because they're avoiding a specific emotion that exposing the error would create in them. And that's all they're trying to avoid. So I find that's quite sad. And we find a lot of people are very afraid of divine truth for that reason. They're very afraid of coming along to a seminar for that reason. They're very afraid of what might get exposed. They even don't talk to us, you and I, as you know, mm-hmm. because they're afraid of what AJ might say or Jesus might say to them. So I feel the majority of people who are afraid of what I might say to them have an illogical viewpoint with regard to truth. It makes no sense to be afraid of somebody giving you a light mm-hmm. and exposing the world around you, the room in which you live.
1: Yes.
0: Right? It only I find quite remarkable, the opposite often occurs. We're not afraid of the people who want us to remain in darkness. At the same time, we're afraid of somebody who wants to give us a light. and obviously, you know, God is always attempting to give us the light of God's truth, the light of absolute truth in our lives every single moment. And so if we honour that, we will not revert to the shades of grey thinking or the white lies thinking. We will want to honour the fact that it's only the truth that is going to make our life easier. It's only the truth that is going to result in our freedom.
1: Lovely. Hmm. Although most people lie, most people also feel hurt when they find out about the lies of others.
0: Of course, yes.
1: Why does this happen? Perhaps it's not of course. Why does this happen?
0: Well, inbuilt in our soul is this affinity to truth. There is this feeling inside of the majority of people that as far as it affects their own absorption of experience, that they would like to have truth told to them. And when we're lied to, we often become very hurt as a result. The hurt, of course, is not because of the truth that is now exposed, right? But it is because the lie has been exposed. And it's a betrayal of truth that we're feeling. And there is this quality or attribute of our own existence, of the human soul, that we want to hear the truth at some level. And in fact, even the most accomplished liar becomes very, very upset when they're lied to, mm-hmm. Mm-hmm. which is an indication of their own hypocrisy in the end. But they are very afraid of having lies told to them. Now, the reason why we are afraid of having lies told to us and then having them exposed is because in the end we do have, at the core of our existence, an understanding that lies result in a more difficult existence, that false or error, anything that's false or in error, will mean that we'll have more pain and suffering in our future once it's exposed. And so the majority of us know at some level that the right thing to do is to focus on telling the truth.
1: Mm-hmm.
0: Now, we know that because of the personal pain we experience when somebody doesn't tell us the truth. That's how we know it. So we can see that when somebody doesn't tell us the truth and we find out, we feel hurt and we feel pain as a result, which is the direct result of the error being exposed.
1: So let's just break that down a little bit, because you said a lot of exposed and a lot of error and a lot of truth and a lot of lies, and you need to be very intellectually engaged with what you just said.
0: Okay. Well, the thing I find interesting about all these conversations is most people find it difficult to follow them, not because they are incapable of intellectual engagement. It's because they are not capable of logically, emotional understanding. And the reason why they're not is because they have internal emotional justification for the error that exists within them. And as a result, they are resistive to hearing a truth, which means that you're not open logically. Logically, you find it difficult to understand things.
1: When we have an emotional investment in avoiding something,
0: exactly.
1: This makes us illogical, or it creates an investment in in discarding our
0: lack,
1: logic.
0: In our own lack of logic. Yes, it does.
1: Yes.
0: Yes.
1: But just to be clear about the cause of pain,
0: mm-hmm.
1: when somebody lies, say you lied to me,
0: yep.
1: and then I discovered the lie,
0: mm-hmm.
1: you're saying to me that the pain is not because
0: the truth.
1: I now know the truth.
0: No.
1: Say you said, I'm wearing red socks today, and I discovered you're wearing blue socks,
0: yeah.
1: and then the pain wouldn't be that you're wearing red socks.
0: No.
1: It's that you told me you were wearing blue instead of red.
0: In other words, I lied to you, which is a betrayal.
1: So the pain is a result of betrayal.
0: Is the result of betrayal, a feeling, an emotion.
1: Yet I might be lying to you every minute of every day,
0: mm-hmm.
1: but when I discover you lied to me, I feel pain.
0: Mm.
1: So this is because
0: hypocrisy.
1: Yes. And basically this question is saying that just about everyone's a hypocrite because most people lie and most people feel sadness when they discover others
0: yeah,
1: have lied.
0: And this is an indication of the lack of ethics that exists on the planet. Yeah. If we were ethically motivated, we would understand that if I lie regularly in my life, then it would make sense that everyone around me probably is doing the same thing.
1: Yeah.
0: And also, ethically, if I allow myself to lie, then surely, ethically, I should also allow everyone else to lie to me. Now, the fact that I don't means that I'm unethical.
1: Mm-hmm.
0: If I am willing to allow myself to get away with a lie, while at the same time want the lies of others to be punished, then I'm unethical. And therefore, I'm not in harmony with truth at all. I either need to choose what I want to do. Do I want to tell the truth myself and therefore I can ethically expect anybody else around me to tell the truth from a pure point of ethics? By the way, once I know the truth, I won't expect everyone around me to tell the truth because I'll know when they're lying and I'll know why they're lying and I'll understand the underlying emotional motivations for their lies. I'll understand all of it. And so therefore I won't believe everything I hear automatically because I will be sensitive to all of those things once I am in connection with the truth myself. But I would not allow myself to lie knowing that it could harm another person. Allowing yourself to lie is like turning off a light in a room. Everyone's going to trip over all the things in the room after that point.
1: Yeah.
0: Sooner or later, that's what happens. When we allow ourselves to tell the truth on all occasions, it's like turning on the light in a room. Everyone now can see what the problem is and therefore has the ability and chance to do something about it.
1: Mm-hmm. So basically you're saying we often lie, but we feel hurt when others lie, and that's because, one, our souls are designed to be more attuned with truth, and presumably we lie because we just want to avoid some pain that the truth might expose.
0: Yes, and that's the sad thing, is we sort of see the truth as being the cause of the pain, but it's not the truth that's the cause of the pain. For example, if somebody told you the truth, your husband doesn't cheat on you, and that was the truth, wouldn't you be happy about that? Of course you'd be happy about that, right? But if somebody told you the truth, your husband doesn't cheat on you, and later on you found out that he did, and that they knew he did, you'd be very, very hurt, would you not? So the reality is, most of the time we justify the lie not as a way of avoiding pain, but it doesn't avoid pain. It doesn't. It's only the truth that allows us to avoid pain if we live in harmony with it.
1: Mm-hmm.
0: When we live out of harmony with it, then of course it causes pain. Right? But it's only the truth that it can allow us to live in harmony with truth and therefore have freedom without pain. So I feel that there's a big misunderstanding on the planet about, you know, there's this whole thing, you know, the truth hurts. No, lies hurt. Truth doesn't hurt.
1: And I suppose there's that that other thing that perhaps we haven't fully explained, is that pain already exists within us, and our investment in lying comes from wanting to avoid that pain.
0: Yeah, it's a protection of our own pain that already exists.
1: Yeah, so it's the truth is only, as you said, shining a light on something that's already there.
0: Yes, and God's truth is going to shine the biggest light.
1: it's the floodlight.
0: It's like a floodlight. It's like the light of day, the sun, you know, being shone on the problem. And that's the beauty of it. is it shows you everything, the things that you can correct, but also the things that are good. So it shows you everything. And that's why we need to have a much stronger love of it than we do on the planet at the moment. And if we look at our own individual lives, the majority of us are still afraid of receiving truth. You know, there's a difference between being attacked and receiving truth, obviously.
1: Yeah.
0: You know, if a person's just attacking us and telling us that we look bad and all of this, that's not being truthful at all. The truth is they're angry, you know,
1: and want to hurt us.
0: That's the truth. But when a person is sincerely interested in truth, it can help our life immensely, you know?
1: Yeah. Great. Mm. Okay, thank you. What would you classify as personal truth?
0: Well, personal truth has attributes and characteristics, just like divine truth has characteristics and attributes.
1: Mm-hmm.
0: Obviously, the attributes of personal truth are very, very different to the attributes of divine truth. So let's say divine truth is God's truth or absolute in nature. Personal truth often varies from day to day. So it has this, you know, one day I feel this way and the next day I feel that way. Like yesterday I thought that you didn't love me, today I think you do. You know, personal truth varies quite markedly. And often is not correct at all. It is just a personal opinion.
1: Mm-hmm.
0: Often not backed up by facts, not backed up by logic, not backed up by science, not backed up by mathematics, not backed up by reality. Often it's imagination that we determine as personal truth. So that's one characteristic of personal truth. Personal truth is very, very different from God's truth, in that God's truth is absolute, is scientific, is mathematical, is backed up by facts, is reality.
1: Sure.
0: And obviously the difference between the two are quite large.
1: Mm-hmm.
0: And so when a person says, this is my truth, I go, yeah, you have no understanding yet of the difference between absolute truth and your truth. And when you hold on to your truth as hard as you do, you are often preventing yourself from discovering divine truth, God's truth, as a result.
1: So then just to clarify, would you say that personal truth is something that at the moment I emotionally accept to be truth?
0: Yes.
1: And it may be completely in error from God's perspective?
0: Or
1: it may hold parts of the truth from God's perspective?
0: Yes.
1: Or it may be right in harmony with God's truth?
0: Yes.
1: Right. So it's just something that I think is true right now.
0: Exactly. It's just a personal opinion, basically. Right. It's a personal opinion, not necessarily backed up by facts, by logic, by scientific accuracy or mathematical accuracy, not backed up by our reality even.
1: Yeah.
0: It can be something that somebody even imagines to be true. It might, and oftentimes is, not backed up by personal experience. So in other words, oftentimes a person will say, oh, did you know over in Bali this particular thing happened? This is something that happened with my mother a few weeks ago. Over in Bali, this is the kind of thing that happened. I said to Mum, have you ever been to Bali? She says, no. I said, so how do you know it happened? Like, all you're doing is you're believing the media, which often lies. Like, you know from my own experience that they've lied about everything. So why would you then believe the media is not lying or telling part truths about that particular thing? You've not been there. It's not been a part of your personal experience. So how would you know? That's one thing that's very, very different as well, is that divine truth can be experienced. Personal truth is often just an imaginary experience or something that's not even happened. It's just that something that's been given to you or said to you or implied to you that you then have made suppositions or assumptions about.
1: So you're saying personal truth can actually come from fears within us.
0: It can come from all sorts of sources.
1: Fears within us, or even something that's a lie from God's perspective. Be the start of what we believe is the truth.
0: Let's give a few examples of that.
1: Mm-hmm.
0: If you look at, here's a truth that the majority, we're talking now the majority of Christians and the majority of other religious forms, but let's look at the majority of Christians. There's about 1.5 billion Christians on the planet. And the majority of them believe in this particular fundamental truth, right? That's not a truth at all. They believe that God is going to come and destroy the wicked. Now, that's what they hope will happen, and they want to have happen.
1: And some of them fear it happening.
0: And some of them fear it happening.
1: Yes.
0: But it's not going to happen, because it's not God's truth. Mm-hmm. It's only what they want to believe. They have no evidence that it's going to happen. That they have no evidence that it's happened in the past, even. Mm-hmm. There is no evidence that it happens in day-to-day life, because just as many Christians as non-Christians die.
1: Yes.
0: So they have no evidence that it happens in day-to-day life. And yet, they want it to believe that it happens. Mm-hmm. So this is an example of something that a lot of people believe is a truth, and yet there is no scientific evidence to support it. There's no mathematical evidence to support it. There's no evidence in experience to support it. There's no evidence in reality to support it. There's only evidence in written matter that could have been fabricated. Mm-hmm. And even that doesn't provide very good evidence, because a lot of good people died too. Yeah. So there is actually no evidence to support this fundamental belief that the 1.5 billion Christians on the planet have. There's no scientific evidence to support it. So why do they believe it? They believe it because there's emotional reasons why they wish to believe it. That's what personal truth does. What personal truth does is it has as its basis a heap of flawed emotional foundation that determines what you're willing to accept as truth and what you're willing to reject as truth, as error. And in fact, a lot of the things get rejected as error that are actually true in mm-hmm. that place. And a lot of things that are actually true get ignored as error in that place. And that's a terrible fact about personal truth, so-called personal truth. And I put truth in quotation marks because it's not true.
1: Yeah.
0: Now, we can also see in day-to-day life that we have a lot of these fundamental things going on in terms of day-to-day life. You know, the way the average parent brings up their child is fundamentally flawed, because we have the evidence of that in humanity's pain. Like most people who become adults need some psychological help to get over some of the fundamental flaws that have occurred in their childhood. But that parent believes that it is acting in harmony with its personal truth.
1: Yes.
0: So the parent is choosing to act a certain way towards its child, which later on the child grows up and feels is in error. And if the parent had any connection with divine truth, they'd easily see that it's an error. But because they have an underlying experience of their own and underlying emotions they do not wish to feel, they bring up the child in a manner that is fundamentally flawed. Right? We see it in all sorts of aspects of our life. So I've brought up the religious aspect, the personal, family-based relationship aspect. We see it happening in the medical profession, the scientific profession, the political walks of life, the religious areas. Far more of examples could be brought up. We have it in the way in which we govern our entire nations. We have it in environmental aspects on the earth, where all of us want to believe something, which is often not true at all. Mm-hmm. That's our personal truth. Personal truth is fundamentally flawed generally. And unless it's brought into harmony with God's truth, it will remain so.
1: So why is it fundamentally flawed at this point on the planet right now?
0: Because it makes one big fundamental assumption, and that is that you're God. Basically, that's the assumption that a person in personal truth, or thinks they have the personal truth of something, makes. Basically, what they're saying is they know better than anybody else certain things. Mm-hmm. And only God knows better than anyone else. Yes. That's the reality. So once we become humble and we realize only God knows better than anyone else, we then start to see that wherever we're at personally, we are in progress. We're in a process of progression. We are in training, we could say. Once we understand that, we would not automatically assume that our personal truth is the actual fundamental absolute truth of the universe on any particular subject. we would see that we have to discover new things in every area. That's what we would see. And it would only be through the experience of millions, perhaps, of people, just as it is on our physical life, that we would actually come to accept certain truths. So in our physical life, for example, we've come to accept the truth that we can fly because millions of people have done it every day, safely.
1: Yeah.
0: Right? So we've now come to accept that there are these laws of aerodynamics that govern flight. And as a result, we now live by them and we accept them. All of us have come, all of us who have ever flown have accepted them, whether we've understood them or not. We've actually come to accept the fundamental truth that flight is possible in a controlled manner. Now, this is where we need to go in all aspects of our life. We need to see that at some point our concept of the universe is going to need to change in order to accept absolute truth about whatever God knows is the absolute truth.
1: Mm-hmm.
0: And God knows the absolute truth about everything. Everything that we could consider and think of, God already knows the truth about. And since that is the case, our personal truth is a fundamental flaw right from the beginning because we believe we are already God on that subject. And that's physically impossible.
1: Yeah.
0: So yeah. I feel that we need to give up this concept of this is my truth.
1: Mm-hmm.
0: Right? This is what I believe to be true is probably a far more accurate statement. This is what I believe to be true at this point is even more accurate.
1: Yeah.
0: Because it's actually at a point in time now that we're identifying. Tomorrow we might feel differently.
1: Yes.
0: Or we could say, at this point in time, this is my personal opinion,
1: mm-hmm.
0: because that's all it is.
1: Mm-hmm.
0: Once we discover divine truth, though, on a certain matter, we can always prove it scientifically. We can always prove it accurately. We can always support it with real evidence and experience. And so there are certain things in you and I life, for example, that we can state these are definitely fundamental, absolute truths about God and God's universe because we've experienced them. But when someone asks me a question about the future, I haven't experienced it yet. It's impossible for me to reply with any accuracy about the future. I might have feelings about the future. I might have opinions about the future, which if they're asking, I'm willing to share. But that doesn't mean they're God's truths because I have not experienced them yet.
1: Yeah.
0: It's fundamentally flawed to assume that I can make a prophecy about the future and be accurate. To do that, I'd have to be God, mm-hmm. and I'm certainly not God.
1: Mm-hmm.
0: And so this is an indication, too, of the problem with personal truth, personal opinion. It needs to be changed. And so we need to not hold on to it so strongly. So every time we have these personal opinions, we need to understand, this is just my personal opinion. If you can show me something different, I'd be happy to I'd be happy to listen to what you've got to say.
1: Yeah. Yeah, great. Mm. Okay, so then just to summarise everything that you said about personal truth then,
0: mm-hmm.
1: often it's an error from God's perspective.
0: Yep.
1: And usually it's based on fear. If we don't have God's perspective, then we're usually in a state of fear.
0: Well, fear is an automatic result of not knowing truth. It's like, how do you feel when you're in a dark room in comparison to in a light room? If somebody told you there was in this dark room that you're in, there's all these possible things that could go wrong. Like, this is the world we live in, actually. The world we live in, possibly, there's huge amounts of things that could go wrong. And if we're in the dark about everything, they probably will. It's like walking down a road in the dark with no torch and it's no moon, no light, no anything. You know, you're going to be doing this, aren't you, as you're walking along, feeling for things. If you're walking along when it's bright sunlight, you don't need to do that. So you're automatically in more fear when you're in darkness.
1: Yes, yeah, sure. Okay, so error from God's perspective based in fear.
0: Mm-hmm.
1: And it usually begins because of something that we want to believe in.
0: Mm.
1: So we hold. This is our investment in holding on to it.
0: It's more about emotions for most of us. It's we want to believe in certain things because we emotionally can't cope with an alternative. So, you know, and this is why some people believe in God, in fact. Some people believe in God because emotionally they can't cope with the alternative. That's not why I believe in God.
1: No.
0: But that's why some people believe in God. Some people don't believe in God because emotionally they can't cope with the alternative as well.
1: Yeah.
0: Some people, you know, believe in all sorts of things. They believe that their wife loves them because they can't emotionally cope with the alternative. Does that make sense?
1: Yeah, it does.
0: And so a lot of the times we construct belief systems based around what we can cope with emotionally.
1: Or what we think we can cope with emotionally.
0: Exactly. It's not even what we can cope with emotionally, it's what we believe we can cope with emotionally, which is often also flawed.
1: Yeah.
0: Because God created us to cope with far more emotionally than the average person copes with. So the sad thing is that almost all of our belief systems that are personal truths are about what we can cope with emotionally or what we hope emotionally.
1: Mm-hmm.
0: It's got nothing to do with reality or logic.
1: Yeah. So can we talk then about this idea that personal truth has an emotional signature?
0: Mm.
1: Because that's really what you're starting to talk about now.
0: Mm.
1: What does that mean, that it has an emotional signature, that it's something that it's painful to release if it's an error?
0: Well, it might not be painful. Pleasurable. There might be pleasure associated with it as well, or
1: okay.
0: potential pleasure. If I believe a certain thing, I feel good. If I don't believe it, I feel bad, that kind of thinking.
1: Uh-huh.
0: Now, I suggest that these are usually the underlying reasons why we have any faith in personal truth. It's because what we do is we say, I can cope emotionally with these kind of beliefs. I can't cope emotionally with these kind of beliefs. So I'm going to make out those beliefs are false and make out those beliefs that I can cope with emotionally are true.
1: Yeah.
0: Right? So, for example, many Christians cannot cope emotionally with the belief that God will not come and destroy the wicked. Emotionally, they can't handle that concept even. They can't handle the concept that God is going to allow wickedness for as long as it takes for mankind to realise that they can change. And most people who are Christian cannot cope with the concept that God will allow it.
1: Mm-hmm.
0: God is allowing it. We have proof. Very proof. Every day we have proof that God's allowing wickedness. Every moment we have proof. It's a fundamental proof. Opposite to many of the other beliefs, it's a fundamental thing we can actually prove through personal experience that God does allow wickedness.
1: Mm-hmm.
0: And yet, the average Christian cannot cope with that fundamental proof. And so they hope differently. They create a belief that God is going to destroy the wicked, and then they hope in that. Right? And they even sometimes revert to being God's tool of getting rid of the wicked.
1: Yeah.
0: In other words,
1: not God's real tool. Yeah.
0: Not God's real tool, but they believe themselves to be God's messenger of truth by destroying somebody who they believe is wicked.
1: Yeah.
0: So there are many people historically who were Christian who have gone to war and murdered many thousands of people just because of what they believed was the truth, because they couldn't cope with the fact that that wasn't true. And this is where I feel there is a huge emotional investment. This is the emotional signature, if you like, that is within people. There's huge emotional investments in believing certain things to be true that are not.
1: My own mother has the feeling, has the personal truth, that you're a really bad guy, because she can't face the reality that she's behaved badly and I've made a choice about that.
0: Exactly.
1: So she's more confronted with that idea than just believing that you're a bad guy.
0: Yeah, yeah, and people do this all the time.
1: Yeah.
0: People do this all the time. It is a fundamental problem with humanity at the moment in terms of our lack of logic. What we are constantly doing is we are throwing out what is often facing us right in the face, right? It's right there. We can see it. It's clear as day. But we throw it out because we can't emotionally cope with it. And so we don't believe it.
1: We tell ourselves we can't emotionally cope with
0: That's
1: it. Because God has a truth that
0: the
1: we can.
0: Yeah, the truth is that God created us to emotionally cope with everything.
1: Mm.
0: But we don't believe that,
1: yeah.
0: Of course. We believe that the pain involved with coping with it is going to be too great for our ability to feel it, and so we choose to not feel it and instead create an alter reality.
1: Mm.
0: We create a life based on imagination. We imagine something to be true that's not.
1: Mm-hmm.
0: And this happens individually, it happens in relationships, it happens in society, it happens in nations, you know, and it happens in the world constantly. The wars of this world, particularly the wars we've observed in the last 100 years, have many times been caused by the imagination of people who don't want to face a different reality.
1: Yeah.
0: And it's very interesting how these things have occurred. And, you know, people who got into power such as Hitler and Stalin and these kind of people who eventually killed millions and millions of people through their own actions, many of them got into power because of the fears of people and what they could emotionally face. Both in Hitler's case in Germany and in England, you know, what they could emotionally face allowed a whole set of circumstances to occur that eventually resulted in a war.
1: Mm-hmm.
0: Because they couldn't emotionally face certain things. The pain of the previous war, for example, for the German people. The concept of, you know, if you take, for the English people, the concept if you take away people's rights from them, sooner or later they rebel. And they, you know, they do all sorts of things when they rebel, in harmony with their emotions, not in harmony with what's right.
1: Yeah.
0: And so we see that most of humanity's problems have actually been caused by, not by knowing the truth, but rather by holding on to the emotional signatures of what we believe truth to be, that it's actually error.
1: So holding on to personal truth that's in disharmony with love has
0: exactly.
1: actually created all of the pain and suffering.
0: Exactly.
1: Yeah.
0: If all of us individually decided to bring our lives into harmony with absolute truth, there would be no war. There would be no pain and suffering. That's even if we decide to not bring our lives into harmony with love,
1: mm-hmm.
0: just truth,
1: mm-hmm.
0: there would be no war. Because we'd understand logically the truth that if I hurt you, then somebody who was hurt by me hurting you is probably going to want to hurt me.
1: Yeah.
0: That's logical. I don't even need to understand love to understand that.
1: Yeah.
0: Right? And yet we don't face that. Because we're so emotional, we just want to, exercise, exorcise our pain by harming someone that you've, you know, that's attached to your life because you have harmed me.
1: Mm.
0: Like, so what drove us? Not logic. What's driven us is our own emotional signature of pain and suffering that we're avoiding, and therefore our personal truth drove us. Now, I wouldn't call that God's truth, because if we were in harmony with God's truth, we'd see the absolute truth that if I harm your family or you, someone in your family probably is going to feel at least like harming me
1: mm.
0: or someone in my family. Surely that's going to happen. Now, if we do that on a national basis, if you're, you know, if you happen to be Iraq and I happen to be USA, you know,
1: yeah.
0: if I decide to harm you, Iraq, then someone in Iraq's going to want to finish up harming me, USA.
1: Yeah.
0: It makes total logical sense, and yet very few people understand it from a logical perspective or truth-based perspective, let alone an emotional one. And so this is where I see that if we understood truth better, even if we hadn't come to love yet, this world that we lived in would be completely different.
1: Yeah. Okay, great.
0: And can I also say that the average person who believes in this whole concept of personal truth is fully willing to justify their own poor behaviour towards others because they don't see it from God's truth's perspective.
1: Mm.
0: So I see this whole concept of personal truth as a very damaging concept on the planet in the sense that it causes huge amounts of pain and suffering because each person is in a different set of personal truths, which are not truths at all, but rather just opinions based upon their own emotional suffering.
1: Yep, very true. Yeah. How does personal truth differ from God's truth?
0: Well, obviously, just like personal truth has characteristics and attributes, so too does God's truth have characteristics and attributes. So what we can do is we can go through and discuss the attributes of personal truth, or what seemingly are the attributes of personal truth, and contrast them with some of these attributes and characteristics of God's truth. So I thought maybe I've listed there for you some attributes of God's truth. So maybe if you could list the attributes of God's truth and then we can have a discussion about what personal truth looks like in comparison to that oftentimes.
1: Great.
0: Yeah.
1: Okay. So one of the aspects of God's truth is that it's God's knowledge and it's absolute fact.
0: Yes, as we've already mentioned. Personal truth is my personal knowledge, and therefore not absolute fact. It's just my personal opinion.
1: Okay, God's truth is God's experience and the sum total of all experiences of all of God's creatures.
0: Yes, whereas my personal truth is my own experience. and nobody else's, generally. I have the ability, of course, to examining other people's experiences and learning from those, but most people don't do that very well. Most people look at everybody else's experience and go, that's them. If I do the same thing, it would be different.
1: Yeah.
0: And it turns out the same, and you know, we often do that. So we're often ignorant of the fact that of even examining other people's personal experiences. Yeah.
1: Great. Mm. Okay, God's truth is what universally actually is.
0: Yes. My truth is what only is for me. And doesn't have any impact upon what universally is.
1: So do you mean by that it's what I want to believe?
0: Yes, it's what I want to believe or what's happened to me, right. Not what actually is. See, often what I interpret happened for me is very different from what God's viewpoint is of what actually happened.
1: Yeah. Okay, God's truth expands personal life.
0: Mm-hmm. Personal truth usually contracts it. Usually what happens is that once we start to believe certain things ourselves, our life becomes smaller because we have all these fears that we engage, and it's sort of like a prison that we of our own making that we create. Whereas God's truth, as you pointed out, expands in its nature. It causes us to be free of the bars. Mm-hmm. You know, we have freedom instead. Yeah.
1: And that's probably the next one we could talk about, that God's truth results in freedom.
0: Yes, whereas personal truth results in slavery, literally, oftentimes, but also figurative from an emotional perspective. We're often enslaved to our concepts and ideas and beliefs that limit and severely limit our life and the lives of people around us.
1: Mm.
0: Yeah. Mm. So if you look at personal truth regarding religion, it has resulted in religious concepts that have been enslaved humanity for centuries and sometimes millennia. And sometimes we haven't gotten out of it without having a revolution. Where scientific truth has been rejected over and over again by religion. So this is an example of how personal truth has enslaved humanity, right down to large groups of people being enslaved.
1: So God's truth is only pleasurable and is always in harmony with universal truth.
0: Yes. So our personal truth, often painful.
1: Mm-hmm.
0: Once we come to see what's gone on with ourselves, what we believed to be true in the past, and then it's exposed, God's truth exposes something, we then feel the pain of it then. We also don't understand that but a lot of our pain that we have right now is because we are holding on to our personal truth rather than God's. So we don't understand that even our experience right now is painful because of our holding on to personal opinions that are not true.
1: Mm. Mm. And I suppose all the way through this, you're speaking about personal truth when it's out of alignment with God's truth.
0: Yes. Yeah. Obviously, a person can bring their personal truth into harmony with God's truth, but I wouldn't call that personal truth anymore.
1: Yeah.
0: That's just me living in harmony with God's truth, what I now know to be God's truth. And I can't call it my truth because God created it. It's God's truth.
1: Yeah.
0: So I don't see every form of personal truth I see as an error, because once we bring ourselves into harmony with God's truth, we've now brought ourselves into God's truth, not into personal truth.
1: Yeah.
0: So we are personally now living God's truth,
1: yeah,
0: if you like,
1: yeah,
0: which means we're personally living in God's reality. We're actually now living in the reality of the universe rather than the imaginary universe we created through our personal opinion.
1: Yeah. Which is an amazing thing to consider, isn't it?
0: To
1: live in the real world? What does it mean to live in the real world?
0: Yeah, exactly. People think this is the real world. This isn't the real world. This is the world of that is the figment of our imagination that we've created as a personal reality, but it's not God's reality. God's reality is that if we lived in harmony with all of God's truth, we'd have a very different world, you know,
1: mm-hmm,
0: a very different life and a very different being, a very different personal feelings, a very different joy,
1: yeah,
0: that we currently have, collectively and individually.
1: Mm. Okay, so moving on.
0: Yeah.
1: With God's truth, there is always more to learn.
0: Yes. So because God's infinite in nature, God's universe is infinite in nature, ever-expanding, and when I say that, I mean the multidimensional universes, there are more and more of them being created, so therefore the universe is ever-expanding. as a result of that, there's more to learn, there's more truth to know. As a result of that, it's going to be limitless. Human truth is completely the opposite. That, you know, we want to believe that all of the truths about God are contained in the Bible. The average Christian wants to believe that. The average Muslim, of course, wants to believe they're contained.

0: this idea or concept that he believed that mankind had discovered all of the scientific facts or the majority of the scientific facts that we were ever going to discover. And I'm going, what? How could you believe such a thing? We've barely scraped the surface of what we can discover, and yet somebody wants to believe we've discovered everything. This is how limiting personal truth is,
1: yeah.
0: This belief that we already know, and it's really arrogance. You know, it's really an emotion of arrogance.
1: Mm. Mm. All right. With God's truth, there is no compromise ever.
0: Exactly. Personal truth compromises all the time. It's like, depending on the situation, you know, if I'm talking to my wife, I'm in a different situation than if I'm talking to my mates down the pub. And that's a different situation than I'm talking to my children. So, like, this is three conversations that I might have in the same day about the same thing. My child comes up and says, Daddy, are you going to leave Mummy? No, no, no, son, I'm not going to leave Mummy. No, we're going to stay together and you're going to have a happy life. You know, next conversation with his wife. I'm going to leave you every...
1: Yeah.
0: You know, I'm going to leave you. So now he's compromised, right, what he would lose. He goes down to mates and he says, oh, my wife, she's terrible. there's all sorts of things that happen in the course of a day where somebody just compromises the truth. Mm-hmm. They don't say the same thing to their child, the same thing to their wife, the same thing to their mates, the same thing at work, the same thing at school, the same thing, you know, in their social life, the same thing, like, to their family, the same thing to their friends,
1: mm-hmm.
0: because they compromise on every issue. Now, why do they compromise on every issue? Because there's an emotional reason why in every case. There's an emotional fear present in every case.
1: Mm-hmm.
0: God's truth doesn't do that.
1: Yeah.
0: God's truth doesn't compromise with anybody, with anything, ever.
1: Yeah.
0: Eternally.
1: God's truth always acts in harmony with God's love.
0: Yes, and this is something I feel most people don't understand too, is that truth and love are like brothers, you
1: buddies,
0: know.
1: Yeah.
0: They're hand in hand. And without truth, love can't exist. And without love, truth really can't exist either. And so from God's... The beauty of universal truth is that it is always in harmony with God's definition of love as well. It's always based on love. Now, if you look at human condition, we can often yell and scream and pull somebody down, telling them the truth. Now, God doesn't do that.
1: Mm.
0: God is not trying to destroy us while God's telling us the truth. God's trying to expose things to us to help us. There's a whole different attitude from God than there is from humanity with regard to truth. So often people's personal truth is wanting to tear down, destroy, rebel, and all of those kind of things, which are all anti-love.
1: Mm.
0: And so they're very, very different quality to them than what God's truth has.
1: Mm. Okay, God's truth seeks full resolution.
0: Yes, this is something about God that most people and God's universe that most people don't understand, and that God wants to share the truth to us to the complete degree. In other words, God wants us to discover everything there is to know. And God knows that God's created an infinite universe, of course, so God knows that we won't fully discover everything, but God wants us to. There's a different attitude.
1: There's a door open.
0: There's a door open constantly to discover more.
1: Yeah.
0: With people on earth, it's very, very different. With people with their personal truth, they're often very closed about what they want you to discover. So they'll tell you one thing, won't tell you another. They'll openly disclose some things when they know it's in their best interest, but if it's in somebody else's interest and not their own, they won't tell you.
1: Mm-hmm.
0: So this is the compromise that people make frequently. They don't want to share everything.
1: Mm-hmm.
0: They only want to share what's in their own interest.
1: Right. And I suppose some people fear conflict, don't they? So they feel that they are going to... create conflict by sharing more. So they seek peace rather than than resolving things, really.
0: Exactly. So God's truth is such that, like in the case of a husband and wife, for example, God's truth is God wants the husband and wife to resolve all of their problems and get to a point where their love binds them without any problems, without any pain and suffering.

0: humanity in the same situation often goes, okay, I'll tolerate a certain amount of pain and suffering because I don't really want to take this to full resolution.
1: Mm-hmm.
0: Right? This is a problem with us on Earth. Our personal truth dictates that we realise that if we take it to full resolution, that might mean leaving.
1: Yeah.
0: Or we take it to full resolution, and that might mean I have to change on something I don't want to change on. So what do I decide to do? I decide to not take it to full resolution. God's truth never does that. God's truth is always wanting to go to full resolution of the problem.
1: It's such a loving provision, isn't it?
0: Of course,
1: Okay, God's truth never controls or forces others.
0: Yes. So the beauty of God's truth is it has this characteristic that it's never going to force you to come to that truth. It's waiting for you to develop a desire to discover it. It's not going to, through any form of punishment, through any form of destruction or control, through any form of manipulation, try to get you to have that opinion.
1: Mm-hmm.
0: Now, if you contrast that with the average religion on the planet, you can see there's a huge difference between what God's truth does and what their truth does. From a humanities perspective, from a personal truth perspective, most of the time, a person who has a certain belief or a certain opinion wants to force that opinion on another.
1: Mm-hmm.
0: They want to make the other person have the same opinion. They'll even manipulate the other person into the same opinion. They'll even falsify information in order that the other person has the same opinion, not realising that it's not a real opinion.
1: Yeah.
0: And they'll do all sorts of things in order to get somebody else to believe the same thing. Historically, religions have gone on crusades to force whole populations to believe the same thing.
1: Yeah.
0: That's how strongly invested we are emotionally in walking away from God's truth. Now, God has this beautiful feeling towards all of humanity, this gift of free will, and this gift says, I am not going to force you to recognize my truth. So God, who knows all truth, doesn't force any of us to know that truth. Now, if we were copying that, we would never have a war about truth. We would never have a war about personal opinion. We'd never have a war about anything, probably, if we just copied that one thing, right? Because we wouldn't be trying to force another person to do anything.
1: Yeah.
0: And that's what God's truth does. It doesn't force another person to do anything.
1: Even our interpersonal discussions would have a lot less emotional charge to them, wouldn't they?
0: Of course.
1: Yeah.
0: We wouldn't be arguing and fighting and bickering because we'd realise that every single opinion that I hold right now, unless it's been a full personal experience, I know for certain that it can't be certain. That's the one thing I know for certain, that it's not certain. That it's not yet validated by the experience of knowing everything about my personal experience.
1: Yeah.
0: In other words, it's not yet validated by knowing God's truth about my experience.
1: Okay, God's truth can never be modified,
0: mm-hmm.
1: even if no one accepts it.
0: Yes, this is a beautiful thing about God's truth too, is that there are things right now that not a single person in the universe in which God's created knows. But that doesn't change the fact that those things are true. Just because one person doesn't know it doesn't mean that it's not true. And just because a million people think they know something, it doesn't mean it isn't true. It doesn't mean it's false.
1: Yep, okay.
0: Do you understand what I'm saying? It's like, this is the beautiful thing about God's truth. Because it's so fixed and immovable, it doesn't matter how many people believe it to be wrong, it's still going to be right. And it doesn't matter how many people believe it's right, it's still going to be right. It doesn't matter if nobody believes it's right, it's still going to be right, because that's the nature of it. Mm-hmm. The nature of it is that it exists as truth, whether we know it as truth or not. Humanity is going to discover things in the future, even in the near future, that they never knew before. Never. And they'll go, oh, isn't this amazing? It's a miracle, or whatever it is. It won't be any of those things. It'll be just another one of God's truths that they didn't know beforehand.
1: So if we contrast that with personal truth, how does that differ?
0: Well, with personal truth, what we often see occurring is that people if you look at the situation with most people, they have this underlying belief that it's okay to have all of these different opinions, and that if more than one person believes it, then it's highly likely it's true. And if nobody believes it yet, then it's highly likely it's false.
1: Mm-hmm.
0: So in other words, it's very much governed by whether other people agree. And all that is fear of disagreement, fear of disapproval that causes us to have that opinion. But on this planet, it's very, very popular. You see it happening all around the world at different times. Whole nations act upon what is error because a whole lot of them collectively believe that it's true, not because they've personally analysed it and know that it's true, but because everybody else does.
1: Mm.
0: They do it because everybody else agrees. And a lot of times people go along with things that everybody else agrees to, but that if they sat down and thought about it, they wouldn't personally agree. And the only reason why they're going along with it is because they're willing to compromise God's truth, because they're afraid.
1: Mm.
0: So it's very frequent that occurs.
1: So personal truth's often modified to make it more acceptable to others.
0: Usually modified.
1: Yeah.
0: So I see this happening a lot in discussions with people. You know, like the power of God's truth is that it's not modified. So you say it as it is. This is how it is. You can't modify it because it's how it is. But people want to embellish it somehow. They think that by embellishing God's truth, you're somehow going to make it more palatable or more able to be, you know, heard by the listener. That's not true. It makes it less able to be heard by the listener.
1: Mm.
0: It makes it less powerful. Every time you modify God's truth and try to turn it into something that it's not, you're making it harder for the person, because it's like getting the torch and turning it off. That's the problem with it.
1: Yeah.
0: Remember, if you think of the torch as that's God's truth, and, you know, turning it off is what we do with
1: truth. Personal truth. Yeah. Okay, God's truth acts courageously.
0: Yes, yeah, so God's truth always stands by itself. It doesn't compromise with regard to itself. If we look at personal truth, it often compromises. It often has cowardice associated with it. In other words, we believe something to be true, but when there's a person wanting to kill us because of it, we go, no, it's not true anymore.
1: Yeah, so we're more harmonious with fear in that case. Yeah.
0: And it's not even that severe most of the time. Most of the time it's, if somebody doesn't like me because of it, I'll change my mind.
1: Yes.
0: You know, you don't even have to be threatened with death or anything. It's a lot of times just, you don't like me, I'll change my mind. You know, that's the way it is for the majority of people on the planet when it comes to their personal truth. They'll change their mind at the drop of a hat, given how much pressure they're under.
1: Yeah.
0: We've had that happen a lot, eh, where people have said to us, oh, we support what you're doing and everything, and then the instant we come under attack by the media or something else, they no longer support what we're doing, you know what I mean?
1: Yes.
0: And nothing's changed from our perspective.
1: No.
0: It's just that they compromise, they have cowardice when it comes to truth. God's truth's not like that. Once God's truth is in your soul, you do not compromise like that. Mm. There's always courage, and it's fixed and immovable.
1: Mm.
0: You can't compromise on it because you know it's true for certain.
1: Yeah.
0: Yeah. The reason why we compromise on personal stuff, because we don't know for certain that it's true. That's the problem. Or we are governed by a lot of very fear-based emotions.
1: Yeah.
0: So even when we know it for certain is true, we're willing to compromise that because we're worried about what other people will do to us.
1: Mm. Mm-hmm. Mm. Okay. God's love feels only love for people who do not agree. God's truth.
0: Sorry.
1: Feels only love for people who do not agree with God's truth.
0: Yes. So God's truth is, the truth is that God's love is for all people. Therefore, it's even for people who don't believe in God, for people who don't believe in God's truth, God still loves.
1: Mm-hmm.
0: Human's truth is very different to that. Most people only love the people who agree with them.
1: Yeah.
0: You know, you look at families, this even happens in families. So the family will only love you while you agree with the family-based opinion. As soon as you disagree with the family-based opinion, they don't love you anymore. You know, they act like they don't love you. They'll even hurt you. They'll even attack you because you don't do it. You know, you don't fit the mold. You see all these type of honour killings are like that. You know, that's an extreme example of how a family all of a sudden is willing to compromise love for the sake of a belief.
1: Mm-hmm. Mm-hmm.
0: That is untrue.
1: Mm.
0: Right? God's love loves in all situations, whether the person believes or not, whether the person understands or not, whether the person is angry, bitter, twisted, murderous, rapist, whatever. God's love loves in all situations. But personal truth, that's what God's truth does. Personal mm-hmm. truth doesn't do that generally. Mm-hmm. Personal truth compromises in almost every situation for all different reasons.
1: Mm. Mm. Okay, this next one's interesting. God's truth rejoices in positive change.
0: Yes. So the way God's constructed the universe is very interesting, and one of the attributes of God's truth is whenever we shift and we absorb more of divine truth, we absorb more of God's truth, that causes a change within the individual. And so God's universe is constructed to change. Everything in the universe is changing at all times. Everything in the universe from a multi-dimensional space is changing all the time. There's consistent creations of new dimensional existences all the time. God's truth, it promotes change, positive change,
1: mm-hmm.
0: constructive change. Personal truth often causes a person to remain fixed and immovable with regard to change. They don't want to change. They want to sit in whatever it is they're sitting in for the rest of their existence. They don't want to move or change their mind even. Yeah. You see people not even changing their mind, but you often see people not changing their lives. Their lives aren't growing. You know, on this earth we have this statement, you know, I'm too old to change. No, you're not, ever. Too old to change. In fact, the older you get, the more you need to change, in fact.
1: If you're stuck in personal truth.
0: Particularly if you're stuck in personal truth. And this is a quality of personal truth, which is this fixed, I'm not going to change type attitude, whereas God's truth always has this flexibility to it in that I'm going to change to receive more truth.
1: Mm-hmm.
0: I'm not going to change to receive error. I'm going to change to receive more truth. And that change, because I'm receiving more truth, is always going to be positive in its nature.
1: Yeah. Mm. Okay. God's truth always acts in harmony with love. I think we've said that one. Mm-hmm. Well, we talked about God's love, perhaps.
0: Yes.
1: Yeah.
0: So God's truth always acts in harmony with love.
1: Yeah.
0: Is this, if we contrast that with human truth often doesn't act in harmony with love at all.
1: Well, often doesn't act at all.
0: Doesn't act at all sometimes, yeah, you know, yeah. Like so we see often people just stay in complete stagnation, not acting at all. But if they do act, quite often they act completely out of harmony with love because they believe they're right.
1: Mm-hmm.
0: And when they believe they're right when they're actually wrong, they're going to do an unloving thing.
1: Yeah.
0: And when they do the unloving thing, there's going to be pain and suffering that results.
1: Yeah.
0: Right? So this is the quality of personal truth, is that we're often in this place where we're acting out of harmony with love. So, and this is where I feel there's a huge problem from religious perspective, political perspective and other perspectives on the planet, is we're constantly acting out of harmony with what is obviously love.
1: Yeah.
0: Because we want to believe certain things and hold on to those beliefs.
1: Yeah. Mm. Yeah. All right. God's truth is automatic. What does that mean?
0: Well, because it exists as reality, it is automatic in the sense that it happens all the time. It's on autopilot all the time. This is the beauty of the laws of the universe, is they are all acting all the time. Whether we know them or not, it's immaterial. It's automatic.
1: Yeah.
0: The whole system is automatic. When we look at the personal thing, we've got to do something generally, take an action or whatever. The beauty of God's truth is it's automatically in process.
1: Mm-hmm.
0: And personal truth is not always automatically in process. Also, God's truth, once it's inside of us, it automatically motivates us down a certain course of action that we can't avoid because it's truth and we know it to be.
1: Yeah.
0: So we don't avoid it.
1: Yeah.
0: When we're in personal truth, It's not automatic to do good things. It's not automatic to grow. It's not automatic to change. When we're in personal truth, we often want to do the opposite of that. We often don't want to grow. We often don't want to be loving. We often don't want to change.
1: And so when we haven't received God's truth into our souls, we're still in personal truth. And so even if we intellectually understand what might be loving, we have to practice that really hard.
0: We have to practice it. We have to force ourselves to do it. It's not automatic.
1: Yeah.
0: Whereas if divine truth is actually in our soul, it's automatic.
1: Yeah.
0: We do it automatically. We don't do it because we have to try. We're automatically loving. So rather than me having to think about how am I going to love Mary today, once I've got God's truth in my soul about as many subjects about love as I can get in my soul, I will automatically be doing it. I won't even have to think about it. It would just be an automatic, I'm doing things automatically that demonstrate to you that I love you without having to think about them. That's the beauty of God's truth.
1: Yeah.
0: With personal truth, we go, I know I should be truthful today. I know I should do this today. I know if I loved Mary, I should do this, but I don't really feel like doing it. That's how we feel when we're in personal truth.
1: Yeah. Mm. Okay, last one. God's truth is without judgment and is compassionate.
0: Yes. So if you think of God's truth as just the reality of existence, it doesn't have judgment either way. It doesn't say that's really, really bad, and it doesn't say that's really, really good. It just is what it is. That's God's truth. And because love is involved with it, it understands when somebody is out of harmony with it. It understands the truth of why they're out of harmony, but it still doesn't bend. Mm-hmm. It still is what it is.
1: Mm-hmm.
0: It doesn't judge the person out of harmony. Personal truth is usually the opposite of that. Personal truth, we usually go, you know, it is in judgment. Usually we go, that person's terrible, they shouldn't have done that, you know. And this is often why people can't experience emotions that cause them to stay in personal truth, because they're so judged often, they feel so judged. But also, they don't have a person in this personal truth often isn't very compassionate, either with themselves or with other people. In other words, what they're trying to do frequently is punish a person or punish themselves for actions that are taken out of harmony with love. Now, if they were in harmony with God's truth, they wouldn't do that, because God's truth doesn't do that.
1: Mm.
0: God's truth is what it is. It knows what it is. It is what it is. It doesn't judge a person either way. It just is what it is. If we bring ourselves into harmony with it, we will have happy life. If we don't live in harmony with it, we're going to have pain and suffering. That is what it is. And that's the beauty of it, is that it hasn't got the judgmental factors that we have. And I feel one of the main reasons why people on earth don't want to hear truth is because they're so afraid of being judged about not living in it or about, you know, their own condition in comparison to it. And that's a sad thing. That causes many people to resist divine truth as a result. So if you look at all of those already, we've had a brief discussion, really. It's been a brief discussion. I know it might have lasted 20 minutes or 30 minutes or so. But it's really a brief discussion about the comparisons between God's truth and personal truth. So what we probably want to do is look more deeply at these issues, which we will do in individual discussions.
1: Yeah.
0: In individual questions.
1: Yeah, I feel that would be really beneficial. And to talk a lot more about what it means to actually receive God's truth and live God's truth. Why is humanity resistive to divine truth?
0: Well, the primary reasons for resistance involve around a number of factors. I would say the very first factor is a resistance to pain and suffering. So you could say that people have like a pain threshold, a scale, if you like, of that they weigh the balance in.
1: Okay.
0: Like a scale, a pain scale.
1: Uh-huh.
0: They have a pain, so I'd call it the pain pleasure scale, if you like.
1: Okay.
0: They also have some other scales as well.
1: Uh-huh.
0: Like, for instance, a fear truth scale.
1: Uh-huh.
0: Right. They also have a desire apathy scale
1: yeah.
0: as well. And I feel it's primarily these three scales that people have internally going on inside of them that prevent them from receiving divine truth.
1: So can you explain to me what you mean by a scale?
0: Well, a scale is like an internal scale from an emotional perspective, now we're talking. Basically what we're saying is we have a pain or pleasure scale. In other words, when the pain gets too intense, we want to shut it down. Mm-hmm. We don't want to experience it. We like experiencing pleasure, so we prefer pleasure over pain. So mm-hmm. even though we have pain in us, we prefer to feel the pleasure instead.
1: Yes.
0: Even if the pain resides within us still, we still want the pleasure. And, mm-hmm. and in fact, we become addicted to getting our pleasures, so-called pleasures, met, oftentimes in avoidance of the pain.
1: Yeah.
0: And then when the pleasure gets too high, we usually want to shut that down as well, ironically.
1: Yeah.
0: So that's the sad part of our existence. We are trying to maintain an emotional equilibrium that's based upon the pain and suffering that we might feel at any point in time, or the intensity of the pleasure that we might feel at any point in time.
1: Mm-hmm.
0: And so our decisions are not based upon logic or truth anymore. They're only based upon what can I avoid, painful-wise, and what can I have, pleasure-wise. Now, this becomes very destructive when we're doing both of these things at the same time.
1: Mm-hmm.
0: So that's what I would call the pain-pleasure scale.
1: And so we're resistive to divine truth, because we don't want our pain to get higher than our...
0: Well, divine truth will expose our error and therefore our pain.
1: Mm-hmm.
0: So we don't want our pain to get as high as being completely exposed. It's almost like we're happy to walk around in a dark room hitting things all the time, just so no longer tells us that we're stupid doing it. Does that make sense?
1: Yes.
0: In other words, no one gives us a torch and says, why are you walking around in a dark room barging into things all the time? You might as well have this torch so you can see where you're going.
1: Yeah.
0: And then you'd feel really stupid, right? that torch was available to you and you could have had it and you're still bumping into things. And this is where we don't like to see even our pain exposed for even points of humiliation that we might feel. They're personal feelings.
1: Yes.
0: But we want to avoid the feeling. And so what we do is we suppress it. We'd rather remain in darkness to our pain.
1: And we avoid truth because it will expose that.
0: Yeah, truth will expose it. Truth's like a flashlight showing us the areas of pain and what the causes of those pains are. And we often wish to turn that off because we want to manage our pain. We don't want to experience our pain.
1: And presumably, from what we've discussed about divine truth in other questions, it can also bring us a great deal of pleasure. And if we fear overwhelming pleasure, then that would be another investment.
0: Not only that, but we also have addictive links to pleasure, usually, in avoidance of pain. We're trying to use pleasure to avoid pain.
1: Yes.
0: So that means often the things that we think are pleasurable are not that pleasurable, unfortunately, or particularly not pleasurable to others. And so what we do, though, is we engage an addiction-based life. Now, the truth will also expose all of our addictions.
1: Mm-hmm.
0: All the things we think are nice turn out to not be as nice as we thought.
1: So this is another reason why we resist divine truth.
0: Of course, because now it feels like divine truth is taking away all of our pleasures mm-hmm. as well.
1: Mm-hmm.
0: So we have this problem as it's exposing all of our pain and taking away all of our pleasures. That's what we believe in the moment. It's not true. It's not reality from God's perspective.
1: But this is why we resist.
0: It's a feeling that we have. It's a belief system we have that the majority of people have. And they can't give it up. Because the only way to give it up is to experience the pain.
1: Yeah. Yeah.
0: And the only way to give it up is to have the light shown on the addictions that turn out to not be as pleasurable as you thought. That's mm-hmm. the only way to give it up, and they don't want to do that. So they resist the truth.
1: Okay, so that's one scale, mm-hmm. the pleasure-pain scale.
0: Mm-hmm.
1: What about this other one you mentioned, the truth-fear scale?
0: Yeah, so a lot of people will only receive truth to the point that their fear is not triggered. So in other words, you know, if the truth is universal or external, they go, okay, yeah, I can accept that. So somebody comes along and says, do you realise that we can put a satellite in the sky, right, and bounce a few signals off of it so that you know where your position is anywhere on the earth within 1 metre? And you go, wow, that's a great idea. That benefits my life. And
1: it reduces my fear.
0: So, of course, I'd love to do that. In effect, it has a huge reduction in my fear. So, of course, I'm going to go for that.
1: Yeah.
0: Right. But now if another person come along and said, do you realise that you are full of emotional pain and suffering and you've got all this grief about your childhood that you've got to feel, and it's all about how your dad abused you and your mum did this and your dad did that and whatever. Now you're looking at that and you go, I don't see any immediate benefit here to addressing this particular problem. Your fear is now through the roof.
1: Yeah.
0: So where is your desire for truth? It's very, very minor and low. We only usually desire truth to the point where we're going to where we believe we're going to benefit from it.
1: Mm-hmm.
0: So the problem is with our beliefs again. Most of the time we believe that if we receive God's truth, it's going to result in restriction to our life. It's going to result in more fear.
1: Mm-hmm.
0: Right? So a lot of people don't want to discuss things about the spirit world, for example, because they become afraid of where they're going to end up. Right?
1: Yeah.
0: They're still going to end up where they're going to end up in the end, so it doesn't make any sense to avoid it. But, and in fact, if they found out where they're going to end up right now and then they did something about it, they might be able to completely avoid it if they did something about it. But they don't want to because their fear goes through the roof. And when the fear goes through the roof, you then have this desire to suppress the knowledge of truth. And this is one of our problems, is that once the fear is that high and we're unwilling to feel the fear, and that's the real problem, the unwillingness to feel the fear itself, so we can, by experience, reduce it. We then, our fear then governs how much or what kind of truth we will accept. When the fear about a certain issue is high, we will only accept a very small portion of truth. When our fear is going to be reduced by accepting a truth, or our fear is going to be is not going to be affected at all by accepting a truth, then we readily accept it. But that unfortunately means that our fear defines what truth we will accept.
1: Yeah.
0: And all of God's truths are often exposing our fears. Now we have a lot of trouble because now what we're doing is we go, I don't want any of God's truth because it's going to expose more of my fears.
1: And yet the truth is, when we receive God's truth, it does expose our fears, but then it actually removes them eventually.
0: We get to feel them, and as we feel them, we remove them.
1: Yeah.
0: That's the beauty of it. The truth is the only thing, in fact, that can reduce fear. That's the sad thing about it.
1: Mm.
0: It's like, how do I not be afraid of knowing where I am? By having the truth of where I am. That's why a GPS unit is great. If I'm in a fixed place on the planet, right, and I don't know where I am, and then I've got a little device that tells me within a meter where I am, I now have no fear. I know exactly where I am.
1: Yeah.
0: Knowing the truth actually reduces our fear.
1: Yeah.
0: Right? That's the truth. But unfortunately, we believe opposite to that. We believe that having God's truth exposing us will expose our fears, and because we're unwilling to feel those fears, we unfortunately believe that the problem is with the truth, and so we deny it. We push the truth back away again. We don't want to experience it.
1: Mm.
0: And that's when we start running into trouble with the fear-truth scale.
1: All right, what about the third scale, the desire-apathy scale that you mentioned?
0: Yeah, well, this is another reason why people don't accept divine truth on the planet, is because they don't have a strong desire for it. They're apathetic about it. It's like, do you want to know the secrets of the universe? Not really. I'm having enough trouble with my day-to-day life, thank you very much, type of thing. It's like...
1: So why are we so apathetic towards truth?
0: Well, in the end, we're apathetic mostly because we're suppressing pain. You know, one of the reasons, primary reasons of apathy is to try and avoid pain. If we don't have to do anything, then we get to avoid some things. We're never going to avoid them in the long run, of course. God's universe is constructed in such a way that truth is unavoidable in the end. But we want to avoid it for as long as possible. And one way of avoiding it is by just being apathetic to it, saying, I don't care, it doesn't worry me.
1: Yeah.
0: When it often does worry us, but we're just not honest, right? Unfortunately, too, we don't have a desire. We often taught from a very young age in this world we're taught to that we're never going to have anything we want actually come to us.
1: We better get used to it.
0: We better get used to it. And in fact, some parents purposefully teach their children that. Some parents actually try to withhold things from their children on purpose in order to teach the child that they're never always going to get what they want. Mm-hmm. Now, because of that, we learn to suppress our desires in order to not feel pain. So whenever you have a desire that isn't met, generally you feel a bit of pain as a result when there's an emotion inside of you about the desire that's out of harmony with love. And as a result, you feel pain. So we're taught to not desire anything. And we're taught also that some things are pointless to desire. Mm. One of those things that are pointless to desire is the truth about the universe, the truth about spiritual existence, the truth about our emotions, all of those things that are more difficult to understand, we're taught that it's impossible to know. Because we're taught or told that it's impossible to know before we begin, mm-hmm. we have no desire to know. We think that it's impossible before we begin. And it's like telling a child, I'm never going to give you that thing, so don't even bother trying. Yeah. Now, if the child has that taught often enough and long enough to them, they will never try to get that thing, ever. Mm-hmm. Because they've been taught already to believe that. And this is the problem with our desire. We often are very, very apathetic. And as a result of apathy, we have no desire for universal truth, for God's truth. Mm-hmm. We have no desire to know what the absolute truth is. In fact, many of us now believe that it's not even possible to know. And as a result, we take no action to know. So because of that, we often then suppress desire to know, and therefore we live in apathy. Mm-hmm. And that causes us to remain stagnant, and therefore in opposition to divine truth, because divine truth is going to encourage change.
1: It's a similar issue though, isn't it? I find in apathy there's usually a lot of anger and underneath that a lot of pain. And so with all three of the scales that you're describing, our desire for truth mm-hmm. versus our fear, our desire versus our apathy, and what was the third one? The pleasure-pain scale, they're all really based around our fear of pain, aren't they?
0: They are.
1: Our fear of experiencing pain, and so this is why we're so resistive to divine truth.
0: It's not just our fear of experiencing pain, physical pain, because most people can cope with a degree of physical pain. It's more the emotional pain and emotional suffering that we are trying to avoid. So if you look at the pleasure-pain scale, the reason why we're so focused on lives of pleasure without any consideration of whether it's loving or not, without any consideration of truth, is because we are trying to avoid the pain. You know, we're trying to run away from how things emotionally feel to us. Mm-hmm. And it's always, in the end, the emotional part of our existence that we're avoiding rather than the physical part of the existence. So while we may be seeking physical pleasure, oftentimes it's to avoid emotional pain. Mm-hmm. While we may be seeking to avoid truth, oftentimes it's because of the emotional pain we'll feel when we come to acknowledgement of the truth. Mm-hmm. And we're often suppressing desire because we don't want to feel the emotional pain of having our desires unfulfilled. Mm. So a lot of it is all about emotional pain and our inability to experience it. So the primary reason, really, in the end, why most people reject divine truth is because that they do not have a desire to experience emotional pain. They don't desire to release the emotional pain, the truth of their current existence. And that is the primary reason why they reject the truth.
1: Mm. Thank you. You've said that divine truth has specific qualities and attributes.
0: Mm.
1: Can you firstly list a summary of them, and then can we discuss them one by one?
0: Yes. Well, let's do that. Let's do that. What I'll do is I've written them down for you so you can read them out. But before you read them out, I'd like to say a few things about them. firstly, this list that we're going to read out now about the qualities and attributes of divine truth is not exhaustive. In other words, it's not the only qualities of divine truth, but we're going to list 14 different qualities that if you use them even individually, you can easily determine whether something is divine truth or not as a result of comparing them with each individual quality, once you understand the quality and how it works. Secondly, we need to see that divine truth or God's truth has these attributes and qualities, and what we mean by attributes and qualities we need to understand. If we think about it this way, if I had to describe my hand, we could say that it has certain attributes and qualities. Does mm-hmm. that make sense? Mm-hmm. We know that it's covered with skin. We know that it has a certain shape. There are five fingers. Each finger has a certain type of construction. The thumb, which is a different type of construction than the other four fingers. We can see there's nails on the end of each finger. We can see how the fingers can contract. We can see that they don't have the ability to go the opposite direction. These are all qualities and attributes of a hand.
1: Mm-hmm.
0: Right? Now, in the same way, God's truth has a definition of all of the attributes and qualities, of which we're going to list some. We're not listing them all. It's like I just did not list all of the qualities of my hand.
1: No.
0: Because the qualities of my hand have all sorts of other qualities, including the tendons that link to muscles in my arm and all these other things are all involved with it. We've got how it's constructed with flesh, bone, and all these other aspects. But they are all qualities of every single person's hand.
1: Mm-hmm.
0: Every single person who's not deformed has a hand like that,
1: yeah,
0: with all the same qualities.
1: But basically you're saying you're describing attributes of your hand. Each attribute isn't your hand, but it is something that's common to every hand.
0: Exactly.
1: Yeah.
0: So each attribute is common to this that we're going to list about the qualities of divine truth is common to God's truth uniquely.
1: Yeah.
0: And that's different to people's truth generally.
1: And God has many truths, but every one of them has these same attributes.
0: Exactly.
1: Okay.
0: So when we ask the truth about God's love, it's going to have all of these attributes. When we ask the truth about faith, it's going to have all these attributes. When we ask the truth about how does gravitation work, it's going to have all of these attributes.
1: Yeah.
0: When we ask the truth about, like, potential things we haven't discovered yet, teleportation, levitation, interstellar transportation, and so forth, it's going to have attributes that are all matching these lists of truths.
1: Great.
0: Does that make sense?
1: Yes.
0: So the beauty of God's truth in the understanding these particular attributes or definitions, if you like, of what... So we're not actually saying what God's truth is.
1: No.
0: Because we can't say what God's truth is, because God's truth is infinite, and to say what it is would take me an infinite amount of time.
1: Yeah.
0: But we can say what attributes it has, what qualities it has, so that we can recognize it when we see it. And that's why it's very important to understand this list.
1: Mm-hmm.
0: So what we need to see is that these attributes and qualities are in every one of God's truths.
1: Mm-hmm.
0: Of course, there are more attributes and qualities that are present in every one of God's truths other than these 14. But once you understand these 14 basic attributes and qualities, you will have a much easier time in knowing what is God's truth and what is not, just by testing anything against these particular qualities.
1: Mm-hmm.
0: And so if you take that approach, you will find that it's quite easy to determine what might be God's truth in comparison to what is just human ideas or concepts. Now, there are many human ideas and concepts that will fit into these principles.
1: Are they God's truth then?
0: They will turn out to be, probably.
1: Yeah.
0: But they haven't proven to be true on a number of levels yet. So there are many things that we can come up with as ideas that match these qualities. And ideas that match these qualities often turn out to be truth
1: mm-hmm.
0: of God.
1: Mm-hmm.
0: Mm-hmm. So perhaps if what we do is just list them, And okay. And then we'll have another series of questions where we discuss them one by one.
1: All right. Mm. Okay. Number one, divine truth is infinite. Number two, divine truth is of itself a thing apart and admits no variations or modifications. Number three, divine truth and love are always in perfect harmony, and without truth, love cannot be complete. Number four, divine truth does not and cannot compromise, even for the sake of peace. Number five, divine truth itself, with all the power and knowledge that it has at its foundation, will not compel a man to accept it against his will. Divine truth honours free will. Number six, divine truth will never and can never accommodate itself to the beliefs of men. Seven, divine truth results in freedom. Eight, divine truth results in a fearless existence. Nine, divine truth does not hurt anyone or anything. 10. Divine truth does not allow the lie, no matter what the price. 11. Living out of harmony with divine truth results in penalties or consequences. 12. Divine truth is demonstrated by actions, supported by evidence that is scientific, emotional, physical and spiritual. 13. Divine truth is felt. It is emotional. 14. Personal truth must be faced before divine truth can be found.
0: So perhaps if what we do is, I'll just clarify the 14th point, personal truth must be faced. What I'm saying there basically is that there's this aspect of divine truth that exposes your personal condition as it really is, not as you want to believe it is.
1: Mm-hmm.
0: So that's the aspect. That's the aspect of number 14. It always exposes the error within the individual. But if you examine that list, you can see that it's quite a comprehensive list, and divine truth has every one of those qualities as a part of itself all the time. So if any one of these qualities are missing, then there's a high likelihood it's not completely divine truth at that point.
1: Mm-hmm.
0: Yeah. And if I can give an example of that, there's a part of divine truth that talks about honouring free will, and then there's a part that says it won't compromise. That doesn't mean you'd go to war, because going to war would not honour another person's free will.
1: Mm.
0: So
1: the two are harmonious.
0: The two are going to be harmonious with each other. So the thing we need to understand with these qualities is that they are all harmonious with each other. That is an indication that they are divine truth.
1: Yeah.
0: So all of these qualities are harmonious with each other. They are all qualities or attributes that define what truth is from God's perspective. And because we now have these qualities that we can list one at a time, which we'll go through in this next discussion we have about this subject, once we list them one at a time, the listeners will see that every single quality has this unique ability for, or a unique way in which it exposes error. And we can give some examples of that as well. So what we're going to do now is we're going to, with these qualities, is we're going to ask two questions.
1: Mm-hmm.
0: The first question we're going to ask is, what is the quality itself? So with regard to point number one that you raised, God's truth is infinite, what does that mean?
1: Yeah.
0: God's truth is infinite, what does it mean? The second part that we're going to ask to that question is, how would that look like if I felt that and believed that in my own life? What would day-to-day life look like
1: yep.
0: if I actually had that belief or that understanding in my soul? So that are the two questions that we're going to ask the next time we get together on this subject.
1: Great, great.
0: So thanks for your time today, guys, and we'll look forward to discussing this subject further with you. As I've said, we will have many, many more questions to ask about divine truth, but the next couple of sessions will be primarily about discussing these 14 issues of divine truth in two different ways. And so basically, the next two sessions will contain 14 questions each, and then we'll get on to other subjects related to divine truth after that.
1: Yeah.
0: So thanks for your time.
2: Hello, my name's Jesus, and I'm here to answer as many of the questions I can possibly answer that you might send in. The questions that we will be answering will be placed on YouTube on the Divine Truth Frequently Asked Questions channel. And what we'll be doing is placing the question and an answer that I give, or Mary gives, or somebody else gives on that channel, separated into different subject matters and materials. We'll also be placing a list of the questions on our website, the Divine Truth website. The website is www.divinetruth.com. The Frequently Asked Questions channel can be found on YouTube, and it is called the Divine Truth FAQ channel. And the Divine Truth channel is also on YouTube, and that's called the Divine Truth channel. And you can link to the Frequently Asked Questions channel from the Divine Truth channel. The reason why we're doing this is because we felt that a lot of the interviews and presentations of seminars that we give are very long and very difficult to get an answer to specific questions by wading through all of the material. And so what we've decided to do is just to ask individual questions and give individual answers, and then to place that material on YouTube so that anybody can get just the question and the answer that they want specifically. So that's the reason why we're doing it. If you would like to send in a question, please send it to faq@divinetruth.com, and we'll attempt to place it in some kind of question and answer series and answer your question directly.
3: AJ, are you claiming, as reported in the media, at your public seminars and on the Divine Truth website, that you are Jesus from the first century?
2: Yes, that's exactly what I am claiming, that I am Jesus from the first century, that I've had a single life, a life that began in the first century and that ends currently at present, which is today, the 30th, I think it is today, the 30th of October 2012. But the reality is that I've had a life that entire time, so I don't claim that I am the reincarnation of somebody who existed 2,000 years ago, but rather somebody who has existed for 2,000 years.
3: How do you know that you're Jesus?
2: Well, my answer to that question is exactly the same way that anybody would know that they are the person they claim to be. And that is that you have a series of memories that describe your entire life from the time shortly after you were born to your present time. And for me, it's exactly the same thing. I have a series of memories. It's just a longer series of memories than the average person has that goes on for a 2,000-year period, from the time shortly after my birth that I remember in the first century right the way through until today. And so for me, the way that I know that I'm Jesus is I have a memory of that entire life. For anybody else looking at me, well, that's different because they don't know what I remember, and most people have never questioned me about what I remember. And so, of course, it's a very different way of analysing whether I'm Jesus or not if you're looking from an observer's perspective. But from my perspective, I can remember my life, and so I know who I am.
3: Are you claiming that you are God?
2: I'm definitely not claiming, nor have ever claimed, that I am God. There are many statements that are made in the Bible that would tend to indicate that I might have claimed that at some point in the past, but that is not the case at all. I have never claimed that I am God, and I never will claim that I am God, and I will never be God. I am just a normal human being, the same way as everybody else is a normal human being. I was born in exactly the same manner. I was conceived in exactly the same manner. And I am exactly the same kind of person as any other person who has ever lived on this planet. The only difference in my first century life was that I found a way to become at one with God through a process that I'd discovered with God. And that's what I am teaching, this same process of how to become at one with God. But once you become at one with God, it does not ever mean that you are God. You are a separate entity to God, and you become even more individualized as you become at one with God. And the reasons for this is that God created your personality a certain way and your individuality a certain way, and you are never going to lose that individuality and personality. And so I am never going to lose my individuality or personality in God, and God never has lost her or his individuality or personality in myself. The reality is that God existed way before I was ever created, and God will probably continue to exist if I ever do pass, which I don't believe I will now. When I say pass, I don't believe I will ever not live. And although I might not live with a physical body. And the reality for that is that I feel quite strongly that once a person receives divine love to the point of atonement with God, then it's impossible for that person to ever die. That person becomes immortal. So I do believe I am immortal, but I also know that there are many other people who I know, many other friends that I have, who are all at the moment living in the spirit world, and they are also all immortal as well. So I don't have any special uniqueness or circumstances that make me unique. I am just the person named Jesus, who is an individual human who's lived for the last 2,000 years and who has a memory of that existence.
3: Can you define what it means to be a son of God or a daughter of God?
2: Well, there's two ways in which we are a son or a daughter of God. The first way is that by creation we are a son or daughter of God. And what I mean by that is that every single person who has ever been created is created as a soul. And in fact, we make up half of a soul, each person that's ever appeared on this earth. And each half of a soul is joined to the other half of itself. And that particular soul is a son or daughter of God, and by nature of its own creation. But when I referred to myself as a son of God in the first century, I was not referring to that. I was referring to a process that a person goes through into which they become born again. And this born again process causes you to become different to the natural human that you currently are. And it turns you into to a person who has now got God's divine nature within you. And when I say God's divine nature, I mean God's divine love has entered the person to the point where the person has exactly the same viewpoints of love as what God has. And that I called being born again. So in the first century, I was the only person on the planet at the time who was born again to the point that I described it. And there has been no other person who has lived on this planet at this point in time who was or has been born again while on earth. However, there are many, many people in the spirit world who have passed from this earth who have become born again and become a true child of God through this process of being born again. So we are all children of God. You are a daughter of God. I am a son of God. And in the sense that we are all God's children, all God's creations. However, in terms of have we all ever been born again? Well, that is a process that each of us must choose to make if we so choose. We can become at one with God, and in that way we'll be born again into a new relationship with God. And we could say at that point in time that we're truly a son of God in the sense that we have the same viewpoints of love as what God has. And each of us, every single person on this planet, has the ability to become born again and at one with God. And so therefore a son of God or a daughter of God in the true sense as well.
3: Are you claiming that you're the only son of God, which is what it seems from the Bible that Jesus claimed in the first century?
2: Well, no, I'm not claiming that I am the only son of God. However, in the first century, there was a time when I was the only true son of God in the sense that I was teaching. If I could illustrate that, in the first century, I taught that every single person was a child of God. In other words, every single person has been created by God, and their soul, which is the true individual, not the physical body or the spirit body that the person had, but rather their soul was God's creation. And so therefore we are all, every single person who has ever existed on this planet, a son or a daughter of God. None of us are, even if we deny that, we are still a son or daughter of God. However, I also described in the first century, which I'm also talking about now, the process of becoming at one with God.

0: only a few members or only one member myself. What I have been teaching for the last 2,000 years is that any person who desires to become at one with God and become a true child of God or a true son or daughter of God, a person who acknowledges God as their parent, and a person who has received divine love to the point where they are at one with God on matters of love, this quality or space that a person comes into, which I call being born again or being at one with God, is eventually what happens to every single person who embraces this process. Now, there are literally, when I was in the first century, there was literally only myself in that condition. However, since then, there has been many millions of people who have gone from being children of God in the created sense to a true child of God in a choice sense, in a choice of becoming at one with God sense. And now there are literally millions of people in the spirit world in particular who are at one with God and who are also true children of God in that sense. And that was the sense that I taught in the first century. So in the first century, I did refer to myself as God's son directly because I had become at one with God in this true sense, not just in a created sense.
1: Why do you have to say you are Jesus, even if you are? Surely it would be better to just keep that to yourself.
0: That's amazing how many times this question has been asked or this statement has been said to me. The reason why I say that I am Jesus is because I'm just being honest with you. I feel that if I withheld my identity from people, then I would be being dishonest. And what I would find is that sooner or later they would ask me who I am, and I'd say I'm Jesus, and then they'd have to go through exactly the same processes of accusing me of all the same things they're accusing me of now if I didn't state it up front. But in addition to that, they could claim that I had been false or deceitful with them from the start. And I have no desire to be false or deceitful with people. The reality, unfortunately, is that most people who hear that I am claiming that I'm Jesus immediately do not listen to anything else I say. And I feel that's quite sad in a way, because what if I am Jesus? And what if the statements that I'm making are actually the truth? Then they're missing out on quite a lot of information that could be beneficial to them in the long run. However, that is people's choice. How people respond to my statement that I am Jesus is their choice. They only really have three or four potential responses. One is that I'm a crazy person who believes he's Jesus and who isn't. And that should be able to be seen through my lifestyle and my different interactions with people. One is that I am a person who is deceitful, purposefully deceitful, or a person who, you know, mistakenly believes himself to be someone who he is not. The second one would state that I'm crazy still, I would say. And the first one, that if I am stating that I'm Jesus and I know I'm not, then that would make me a liar. So that's a possibility that somebody needs to examine. And then the fourth possible choice is that I am actually Jesus and I am stating the truth. And that's something that people need to work out for themselves, I feel. And I feel in time, if they listen to all the teachings that I teach and they look at myself in my day-to-day life, they'll be able to resolve those questions relatively easily. But I am still going to state exactly who I am when I am asked. I do not avoid any question, including who are you as the question. So I am Jesus, and I am stating that categorically. However, it is not important to me whether a person believes me or not.
1: If you are Jesus, is it necessary to worship you for any reason?
0: Definitely not. And in fact, it's necessary to not worship me for any reason. I am just a normal person, just as any other person, including yourself, is a normal person. I do not encourage anybody to worship another person, ever. The problem with worshipping another person is we put the person in place of God, and this is what has been done with me for 2,000 years. And to be honest, I do not like this at all. In fact, it is one of the reasons why I decided to return to correct these teachings that I should be worshipped. I am not God, I will never be God, and I should never be worshipped. My suggestion to any person who listens to me is that they just listen to me and then they analyze for themselves whether what I'm saying is true or not.

0: through their own experience. They need to examine or listen to the material if they wish to, and if they then wish to put the material into practice, put it into practice to work out whether, you know, the material works or not. But they do not ever, ever worship me. And any person who tries or attempts to worship me, I instantly ask to remove themselves from my presence, because I have no desire whatsoever to be worshipped. I also have no desire whatsoever to be king or lord over any person. And every time that I am placed in this position, I feel that it is usurping where I believe God's position should be in the heart of the individual. So these are emotions that are reserved for God alone to be worshipped, for God alone to be king, for God alone to be the person who with whom we have the relationship. There is no need for a person to have a relationship with me in order to have a relationship with God, and there is no need for a person to go through me in order to have a relationship with God. And all of these teachings, I feel, are very, not only false, but they're also very misleading and very damaging to a person's relationship with God. So I feel this whole idea of worship of myself is a very damaging concept, and definitely needs to be corrected.
1: The media claims that your followers worship you. Is this correct?
0: I don't know of any followers, so-called followers, who worship me. I don't even know if I've got any followers. A person who follows me, I would say, would be a person who follows my teachings, not follows me. I don't believe any man should be followed or any woman should be followed. I believe that if a person's teachings are teachings based around love and truth, then they should certainly be listened to. And if it is determined that they are definitely loving and truthful, there certainly should be an attempt to follow them if we're going to have some kind of happy and successful and beautiful life. And I feel that there are many people who listen to my teachings. All I do is give seminars, and people come along and listen to my teachings. And I don't even really see them as my teachings. I see them as things that God has taught me that I just wish to share with others. I don't even see them as the teachings as belonging to myself. I feel they're universal in nature, and so therefore I can't have a copyright on the teachings or anything like that either. I feel that this whole concept of people following me is flawed. They need to follow the teachings if they wish to become at one with God. And these are things that they can experiment with God directly without my assistance. Secondly, when it comes to following me, there is no need to follow any man, including myself. And so I actively discourage people from following me. However, I do say to people that if they wish to become at one with God, at some point in time, they will probably have to go through very similar experiences than what I've had to go through myself. And this is because the process of becoming at one with God, which is being defined by God, is a very narrow path. In the first century, I called it a narrow path that leads to life. And the people who find it will find that God has a very tight definition of what love is, and very, very strong definition about what love is. And at some point, if we're ever to become at one with God, we will have to accept that definition, just like I've had to accept that different definition from God. So I believe this is all about actually accepting God's definition of herself and accepting God's definition of the truth into your own heart personally. And that is something that is completely independent of any relationship with me. It is impossible for a person to have a relationship with God through me. The relationship is directly with God. And they may also have a relationship with me if they wish, but it's impossible for me to have a relationship with as many people as what God can have a relationship with. I am a limited, finite being. God appears to me, to be at least, to be an unlimited, infinite being with the capacity of having a relationship with every one of her children equally, whereas I do not have the capacity to have equal relationships with every person that's ever been created. And so a person focusing their attention on me causes just frustration in their life when they should be, in my opinion, focusing their attention on God rather than myself. When it comes to the question of worshipping me, I definitely reject any concept that a person needs to worship me in any way. And there are certainly no so-called followers of mine. Like I said, I don't believe I have any followers. But any so-called followers of mine, or any persons that come along and listen to my teachings at my seminars, certainly do not worship me. If anything, they question me far more thoroughly than they would any other person because of my claim that I am Jesus. And they often treat me quite badly as a result of my claim that I'm Jesus, rather than worshipping me. And of course, that is up to them to do those things. What they choose, how they choose to treat me is up to them. However, I believe that every person on this planet, including myself, deserves the right to be treated in a loving manner. And a person who comes along to my seminars and who treats me in a manner that I feel is condescending or belittling, then I'll ask them to leave, even though the seminar is free.
1: You claim that you are Jesus. Is it possible that you are channeling another spirit who claims he is Jesus, and you are attributing that connection to your identity?
0: It is certainly possible. There is no doubt that it's possible. The question would have to be asked then is it likely? Of course, any person on this planet, if you listen to my teachings carefully, you will see that any person on this planet is capable of channeling a spirit, or capable of communicating with a spirit, or having a spirit communicate through them. Now, the definition of a spirit is any person who has passed over from this earth and now lives in the spirit world. So any person who used to live on earth is capable of coming back to this earth, and through influence or through connection with another person on the planet, has the ability to transfer information to the rest of the people on the planet, or to any other individual on the planet. So that's what I would classify as somebody who is influenced by a spirit. Of course, I don't feel I am influenced by a spirit. I know the spirits that are around me. I often speak with them, and I know which spirits are influencing me and which spirits are not. And I certainly do not feel influenced by any spirit who believes he is Jesus, nor do I feel influenced by any spirit claiming to be Jesus, or the actual Jesus himself, because I am the Jesus himself, and I am the person who has the memories of my 2,000 years of life. But, of course, a person will have to ask themselves this question as to whether I am being influenced by a spirit, and they'll have to actually work that out through their interaction with me over perhaps many months that it may take to make that assumption, to make that determination. So, it's up to people to make their own choice with regard to that question. I know that I'm not being influenced by a spirit who claims to be Jesus or who is Jesus himself. However, that me saying that is not going to automatically convince a person who asks that question.
1: How do you respond to people who believe you are channeling Jesus or a spirit claiming to be Jesus?
0: Well, firstly, every single person on this planet is able to have their own beliefs. I don't feel any resentment towards a person who has their own beliefs, even if their beliefs are completely the opposite of mine. There are many people who come along to my seminars who have completely different beliefs than what I have, and there are many people who I interact with on a day-to-day basis who do not believe I am Jesus, and who do not believe that, and have all sorts of beliefs about myself and also about what they believe is the truth, and yet I still, interact with them and have a good time with them generally. When it comes to, though, the question, my feelings are exactly the same as my feelings that I've stated many times in my seminars, and that is people need to make their assessments by analysing information. And the reality I believe, or I feel, is that most people do not do that. Most people do not make their personal assessments by analysing their own information. They are based upon things that they wish to believe. So there are many people who do not wish to believe that I am Jesus. In fact, most of the people who come along to my seminars do not wish to believe that I am Jesus. And so they are constantly looking for some alternative explanation as to how I am getting all of the information that I am teaching. Bearing in mind that I've taught nearly 700 hours or so of material that is available on YouTube at this present time, and all of this information is being presented off the top of my head, as the saying goes, most people have some kind of question about how I'm receiving this information. They believe that I must be receiving this information from some other entity. and I know that I am not, but they can assume that I am if that's what they wish. I would prefer that they just listen to the material and make their own assumptions based on listening to the material. I know that I'm not being influenced by any spirit, and I know that I'm not receiving information from spirits or from other people. I'm just giving the information that I remember to groups of people who are willing to listen. But people are able to make their own assessments of what they believe is true. And if people wish to believe that I'm being influenced by a spirit in some way, or that I'm being channeling or a spirit in some way, or getting information from a different entity in some way, well, that's up to them. And my feelings are that at some point in their future, they will realise that they were wrong. But it doesn't really matter either way. If the people listen to the material, they see it's all based around love, it's all based around truth, and very, very logical. And it's also very, very important to understand the information if you wish to have a relationship with God. And most people who have attempted to put it in practice, who do not believe that I'm Jesus, have found that their relationship with God has developed because they have listened to the material. So my suggestion to people is make your own assessments about me as you wish, but if you listen to the material, you'll find that it will definitely assist you in your own relationship with God.
1: You claim that you are Jesus. Why are you not performing miracles currently?
0: Well, I feel this expectation that I perform miracles at this point in time is really an expectation based on a lot of false assumptions that people have about my first century life. In my first century life, the time period that is recorded primarily in the Bible is the time period from after I became at one with God, pardon me, until I died, which was a period of around about 3.5 years. After I became at one with God, God performed miracles through me by connecting with the individuals through myself, and then using some of the energy that I had in me to heal the person. So God did that through me. I didn't actually heal anybody at all. So in the first century, it was important to understand that I personally did not actually heal anyone. It was this love, this divine love that operated through me that healed the individual. Secondly, I was not able to heal anybody in the first century until I became at one with God. And that process was an active process that I had to engage through understanding this process of what God was teaching me. Now, once I understood that God was actually teaching me, I actively engaged that process. And I was around 18 years of age in the first century when I did that. And then it took me a further 13 years to become at one with God after I actively engaged that process. Once, during that time, I could not heal anybody, and there is no recordings in the Bible or any other scriptures that I healed anybody until I was around 30 years of age, or just a bit over 30 years of age. The reason for that is that I could only heal by God healing through me, by my becoming at one with God, and then having this ability for God to heal through me. This occurred after I became at one with God. For that reason, it's impossible for me to now heal unless I go through exactly the same process. Now, I began to actively engage this process around about 9 years ago now. So it's taken me 9 years so far to actively engage this process, and I am still not yet in my current form at one with God. And it will only be, I expect, it will only be once I become at one with God that I will again have the same ability to heal other people in the same way that I did in the first century, in the sense that I didn't really do it, it was God working through me that did it. Now, once I become at one with God in this life, which I hope to be able to do, but it's not a fait accompli, it's something that may occur, depending upon my desire, just like it had to depend upon my desire in the first century to become at one with God. Once I become at one with God, assuming that I ever do, once I become at one with God, I will be able to heal again based upon the same prerequisites that I had in the first century. And that is, because God's laws do not change, faith is required on the individual's part who is being healed. Faith in God and faith in God's love, that God's love has the ability to heal. And once a person has that faith, and I am in the condition where I am at one with God myself, then persons will be able to be healed through me. God will be able to heal people through me. I do not expect to be able to heal any person before that time.
1: Will you be performing miracles in the future?
0: Well, that depends completely on a number of different factors. Firstly, it depends upon whether I become at one with God or not at some point in the future. And that is dependent upon how humble I am and how much I'm willing to engage God's truth and God's laws and God's love in order to become at one with God. And then once I become at one with God, assuming that that happens at some point in the future, and then it will depend upon whether God desires to heal people through me or not. So I will work in harmony with God's will of how God uses her love. So if God doesn't desire to heal somebody through me, then there will be no healings through me. And if God does desire to heal someone through me, then there will be healings through me. At this point in time, I expect that there will be healings through me or miracles that will be performed once I become at one with God. But I cannot be sure of that, because until I'm at one with God, I will not know God's mind on the matter in the 21st century about what God would like to do. And once I become at one with God, then I will know what God would like me to do. And then I will be able to decide to engage my own will to cooperate with God's will in order to do those particular things that God desires, if I so desire as well. And once you're at one with God, generally you do desire to do those things. So my performing miracles is very dependent upon, firstly, my getting in the condition of at one with God, and then secondly, dependent upon God's will, depending on how God desires to use her love through me.
1: Why do you still wear glasses if you were Jesus? Why can't you heal yourself?
0: Well, so far, if you look at my life, I've healed many things already inside of myself that in this process of becoming at one with God. As you progress towards God, the different physical things that you have wrong with your body eventually repair. At the moment, though, I do have a number of physical ailments that are related to my lack of worth, my lack of self-worth, and my inability to see the future accurately. And these particular emotional difficulties that I'm working my way through cause me to have physical problems. So I definitely have a physical problem with my eyesight. I also have a physical problem in my lower stomach in terms of the different pain that I have in that area of my body. And these are indications that are God's feedback system, telling me what work I still need to do in order to become at one with God. Now, as I work through these emotional issues, following this path that I've described to many hundreds of people or thousands of people during these teachings, I personally must also do the same thing, again, if I wish to become at one with God. Once I go through that process, then I will be completely healed myself. Therefore, I will no longer need glasses, and I will no longer have physical ailments in my body, and I'll have the ability, in fact, to live forever on the earth if I so chose. So that's what happens when you become at one with God. In the first century, once I became at one with God, I knew that I could potentially live forever on earth if nobody murdered me, that I could potentially do so. Unfortunately, 3.5 years later, people were so outraged by what I was teaching that they murdered me, and so I did not survive that period of time. But I fully expect to be able to live as long as I desire to live once I become at one with God, if that process should ever come about through my desire. But it is completely dependent upon my exercising my desire in harmony with God's laws for me to become at one with God. And it is completely dependent upon that as whether I get healed or not personally. Of course, before I heal myself personally, it's impossible for me to heal anybody else. And so anybody who expects me to heal them currently, it has an unrealistic expectation of myself, because they don't understand the process in which a person becomes at one with God, and therefore the process through which a person goes before they can heal other people properly, permanently.
1: If you are Jesus, why do you still have physical body problems that you have not healed?
0: Well, I decided to... The way that we decided to return to Earth again was that we decided to return to Earth in a physical body that had impairments, that had physical deformations. And the reason why we decided to do this was because we felt it was important that people understand the process of how to become at one with God and the effects that it actually has on the physical body. When I was very, very young, I had many ailments and sicknesses, and as my mother and father know, I was in hospital on many occasions, and I was a very sickly child. And then as I've progressed spiritually and as I've progressed in my relationship with God and worked my way through specific emotional issues that I finished up having at the time of my incarnation this time on earth, and those particular emotional things that caused those physical ailments disappeared, and so therefore the physical ailments themselves disappeared. So at this point in time, I've healed many, many physical ailments through this process, and I fully expect to heal many more physical ailments as I progress further, becoming closer and closer to at one with God. Once I become at one with God, then all of those physical ailments will disappear, and I will be a completely healthy specimen with no physical ailments. And that is also another indication that a person is at one with God. I also fully expect that my physical looks will be around 25 to 30 years of age, because that is the normal thing that occurs to a person who is at one with God. They don't age anymore. At the moment, I am 50 years of age. In a few months' time, I'll be 50. And so currently, I'm 49 years of age, and I am much, much healthier now than I was when I was 25 years of age. Because when I was 25 years of age, I had a huge number of ailments that I had not worked through emotionally, and those ailments were severely affecting my body and my life. Now I feel very healthy, with the exception of a few areas of my body that I'm still working on trying to repair through this process of becoming one with God. And hopefully, through that process, I can illustrate to other people how they too can heal their own physical ailments. So in the end, we won't need doctors so much, and we won't need, you know, people who repair our bodies so much. We'll still need them, because they have certain functions that will be quite important, I feel, in the future. But we won't need them anywhere near as much as we need them now. Once we become at one with God, we won't need those things, because we can heal ourselves during that process. So I'm in the interim phase, if you like, the development phase, which was the same phase that I went through in the first century up until I was 31 years of age. So I'm in the same phase now. I began this process actively only 9 years ago, and I fully expect to be continuing this process maybe for another at least 4 or 5 years before I become at one with God. And I'll be quite surprised if I become at one with God before then, given that it took me 13 years in the first century to become at one with God from a much younger age.
1: Is there any evidence to demonstrate to people that you are Jesus, and will there ever be such evidence or proof?
0: Well, this question, I feel, is very much based around what a person accepts as evidence. For some people, I don't believe that they'll accept anything other than me levitating or you know, moving matter with my mind or some other fanciful thing before they'll accept that I am Jesus. Now, I believe even that once I do those particular things, many of them might automatically think that I might be Jesus, but they still won't accept that I'm Jesus. So I can't even see how doing those particular things will prove anything in the long run. If you accept the evidence of love that I display and the number of truths that I transmit and give to people, and very clear and concise explanations that I've given about my history, the memories that I have of my life, then a person would have a large body of evidence already to prove to them whether I am Jesus or not. It's just whether those people accept it or not. And for the majority of people, they find it very, very difficult to accept. The main, I feel, reasons why the majority of people find it difficult to accept is because they have a huge number of beliefs or preconceptions about what they believe Jesus to be. And, you know, they don't believe Jesus to be a man. They believe Jesus to be some kind of God-man. Well, that's not true. That's what they believe. And so if I continue to be a man, those particular people will never accept that I'm Jesus. And other people believe that, you know, I walked on water and I did all other things in the first century that I did not actually do. These were things that were fanciful things written about me after the fact. And if those same people expect me to walk on water now, and while walking on water might be a possibility, I don't really know. And I certainly never did it in the first century, and that certainly wouldn't have provided any evidence that I was Jesus anyway, even if I had have. And in the question in the first century was, are you the Messiah? Which is a very similar question that's asked of me now when people ask me, are you Jesus? And the same answers were the answers I'm given. If you cannot recognize the love and truth that I'm giving to people, and you cannot recognize the truths that I'm discussing with people and how it pulls at the heart of the person, then I don't know whether anybody is going to be able to accept anything else that I do as being an indication of whether I'm Jesus or not. In addition, a lot of people expect that I should come in some kind of cloud and come and conquer the wicked and do all of these other things. These are things that I've never desired to do and that I never will desire to do. And so while they have those particular expectations that I do it, they are never going to accept that I am the Jesus they are expecting. And so my feelings are, a person has plenty of evidence to see whether I'm Jesus or not. In the first century, I said quite frankly to people that by my fruitage, you will recognize me. Just by my followers' fruitage, you will recognize them. The people who do the things of love are the people who are recognized as having love within them. But if a person can't recognize love, they're going to find it very, very difficult to recognize the Messiah, as did almost everyone in the first century. I was rejected as the Messiah in the first century, just as I am rejected as Jesus now. But if you look at what I do, there's plenty of evidence to prove that I am the person I'm saying that I am. It's just that most people have high and different conceptions about what I should be doing, based on writings that came hundreds of years after my existence on the planet in the first century. And as a result of that, they expect me to do a heap of things that I'm never going to do and never have a desire to do. And so they are never going to perhaps accept that I am the person I'm claiming to be.
1: If there was evidence in the first century that you were the Messiah, why did very few people believe that you were then?
0: Well, very few people in the first century believed I was the Messiah because there wasn't a huge amount of evidence that I was the Messiah. When I say a huge amount of evidence, what I mean by that is that I wasn't doing miraculous things on an hour-by-hour, moment-by-moment basis. And also, on top of that, many people in the first century had huge difficulties with recognizing love and truth. And as a result of those two particular things, they could not tell whether a person was one with God or not. They heard rumours, of course, that I healed particular people under certain circumstances and conditions. But of course, there were other people who I did not heal and could not heal as a result of the laws not being engaged to be able to heal those particular people. And so people thought it was a bit of a hit and miss affair. And for that reason, many people did not know whether they could accept what I was saying as truth or not. In fact, many of my own disciples in the first century, many of the people I was teaching in the first century, in seminars similar to what I'm teaching today, many of those people did not really accept that I was the Messiah until after I died and I reappeared to them in spirit form and in a materialized body. And it was only then that they started to recognize that I was the Messiah that had been foretold. And that's what caused them to have a large amount of faith in my teachings as a result. But until that point in time, many of them had huge amounts of doubts. This is why very few of them were present at my death. My own father doubted my messiahship until after my death. My mother followed me around in the first century, accusing me of being crazy until the last year of my public ministry. And so many of the people, even who knew me face to face, did not know whether I was crazy or not in the first century. And many of those people did not accept I was the Messiah until after I had passed. So there was not as much evidence as what Christians today seem to believe there was in order to accept myself as the Messiah, aside from the fact that I had a huge amount of love for individuals and people collectively, and also could tell them a huge amount of truth that they'd never heard before. And this is exactly the same as today. And yet many people today still doubt whether I'm Jesus or the Messiah that come from the first century, and for exactly the same reasons, because I don't have the showy things that they feel they need before they could accept whether I am Jesus or not.
1: There are many people around the world who claim to be Jesus. If you are Jesus, what would you like to say to them?
0: Well, firstly, I don't know if I need to say anything to them. They are able, God's given them free will, they are able to make their own claims. They need to go through the process at some point in their future to resolve those particular claims, to see whether they're true or not. There's been many people historically who have claimed to be me, just as there's been many people in the spirit world who have claimed to be me. And there are many people who still believe that they are me on earth today, because many people are actually influenced by spirits who wish to claim that they are me so that they can have more control over people on earth. So the reality is this is going to be an ongoing problem that continues, and I don't believe that I really need to say anything to those people. If there was anything that I'd like to say from a position of love, it is that they need to strongly consider whether they are overcloaked by spirits who are in a fairly dark condition. And many of the ones that are in mental asylums claiming to be me definitely need to examine who's actually claiming to be me. If they've got spirits with them who are doing things that damage them and damage their lives, there is no spirit in the spirit world who is at one with God who would ever do that, who would ever overcloak a person or influence a person on earth in that degree. So my suggestion to people who are claiming to be me is to reanalyze and to have a look at what truths they know. Many of them will find that they are influenced by a lot of dark spirits who are just trying to muddy the waters, and who also are trying to, you know, basically just say that I'm another false messiah. Of course, there has to be one person on earth eventually in this age that we're talking about, who is the messiah, just as there had to be one person in the first century who was the messiah. There were many people in the first century who claimed to be the messiah, and their actions eventually exposed them as people who were not the messiah. And my feelings are that is going to be the case in the future. Their actions will prove or substantiate whether these people are Jesus or not. I feel I know who I am. When I say I feel I know who I am, I know very definitely who I am. I remember my experiences. I know who I am. The people who believe they are me, I feel, are often being told they are me from spirits or other people. And my feelings are they need to examine their connection with these spirits as a result. You will find that the real Jesus is a very logical, down-to-earth, scientifically based man of principle, living in harmony with truth and love, that happens to be myself. And any other person who claims to be me, you will find generally has a flaw in one of those areas. And my suggestion is to examine that and determine for yourself who is the real Jesus.
1: There are many people around the world who claim to know, speak to, or who are guided by Jesus. What would you like to say to those people who feel these things are true?
0: Well, some of the people who know me certainly do know me. Some of the people who believe they know me, I've certainly visited either in my sleep state or in the past before I came to Earth. And even now, every time I go to sleep at night, I visit many people around the Earth. So there are many people who believe they know me or who have actually been visited by me. So there are many people certainly who speak to me as well. And I do not feel that many of them actually speak to me, the individual me, although that is possible to occur. Like, I visit many people when I'm asleep and when I'm awake, and many people get to speak with me as a result, so they're speaking with Jesus. Many people feel they are guided by me, and while they feel that, I am not a guide of any individual person on the planet, with the exception that I am perfectly happy to share the truth with every individual on the planet and in the spirit world. And in that way, I have been a guide for many millions and millions of people who have passed and who live on the earth. However, many of the people who claim these things, that they are speaking to me or guided by me or have seen me, have not seen me, have not spoken to me, and are certainly not guided by me. Many of these people are guided by spirits who are masquerading as me. There are many millions of spirits, in fact, in the earthbound condition around the surrounding the earth, who claim to be me, and who influence people through their belief systems about me. So what happens is that many of the people on earth believe that Jesus is still in the heavens and visiting them any time that they desire to have them visit. And as a result of that, many spirits come to them masquerading as me, making out that they are me, and they portray to the person's mind a picture or a vision, and they say the words that usually that meet with the language of their own religion that would tend to indicate that they're me, and they are not me at all, but they are spirits who are actually mischievous and many of them maliciously influencing the individuals who claim they have a relationship with me. Now, my suggestion to people is to ask themselves whether the first part of this question that I answered meets their circumstances, or the second part does. Now, if people have spirits coming to them saying, oh, I'm Jesus and I think you should kill somebody, or I'm Jesus and I think you should go to war and all those kind of things, it is quite obvious that those particular spirits are not me, because I never have those kind of feelings towards others. There are some spirits in the spirit world who are masquerading with me who do not have those emotions or feelings, but rather are connected to the personal addictions of the individual on earth and use those addictions to get something from the person. So my suggestion to those individuals is to have a look at what these spirits are demanding of them as an individual, and what, you know, and if they're demanding anything at all, then it would indicate that these spirits are not the persons they're claiming to be. In addition, I've spoken to many spirits on earth in this time and also in the first century who claimed to, you know, be the Messiah in the first century, or nowadays who claim to be Jesus. And I've also spoken to many spirits who claim to be my disciples from the first century. And after I've talked to those spirits, they admit that they're not those particular people. The problem with any spirit interaction is that it needs to be questioned. And most people on earth do not question it, because they believe that automatically when a person passes into the spirit world, they automatically become honest. And that is not true. People do not automatically change when they pass into the spirit world. If they deceive here on earth, there's a high likelihood they will attempt to deceive while they're in the spirit world when they first pass, until they learn that while they do so, they are not personally progressing. So my suggestion to any person who's making these claims is to analyse which kind of spirits may be affecting them, and what those particular spirits may be saying, and what kind of actions those particular spirits are encouraging them to do, because these kind of things will determine what kind of spirits are actually connecting to the persons. It is true that I do communicate with people on earth as a spirit when I am in my sleep state, and it is true that I do spend a lot of my time all around the earth trying to answer people's questions, just as I do in my awake state. So the reality is that many people have the capacity to speak with me, but my suggestion is that they would be far better off entering a dialogue with God than with myself. God does not have my limitations, and God has far more power than I do, and therefore far more power to answer all of their questions, and also far more power to give them the love that they need.
1: When people state they have Jesus in their heart, what do they mean? Are they really feeling this?
0: I believe that a lot of people, because of my first century life, a lot of people feel a deep connection with the struggles that they believe that I experienced in the first century. And for that reason, many people believe they have accepted Jesus into their heart. When I hear people say those words, a lot of the times I realise that it is not me that they've accepted into their heart, but rather a part of God's love that they've accepted into their heart, that has softened their heart and help their heart change. And this is the reality of what it means to receive Christ, to receive God's love to the point where you can become Christed or at one with God. Many people have received some divine love. In fact, many billions of people on this planet have received divine love at different times in their life on earth. Many just do not know how to do this in an active way or in a complete way where they become at one with God. So I do believe many people on the planet have received God's love into their hearts, and many people of the planet call that receiving Jesus into their heart. However, when they meet me, they often attack me, which would indicate they have not received the true Jesus into their heart, because the true Jesus is often standing right in front of them and they're attacking him. So the reality is they've received some God's love into their heart, and they perceive that happening through their beliefs in me. Now, it's not their beliefs in me that cause them to receive God's love in their heart. It's their desire for God's love to enter their heart that causes God's love to enter. And unfortunately, many people misinterpret that as receiving me into their heart. My suggestion to people is to receive God into their heart, or to be more specific, to receive God's love in their heart by opening their heart to all of the reasons why they resist love. And of course, remembering that love is an emotion, that is going to mean that the people who are receiving God's love into their heart are going to go through emotional experiences when they receive God's love into their heart. And if they do this, it doesn't matter what religion they are on the earth, it doesn't matter if they even have a religion on earth. If they open their heart to God and ask God to receive some love into their hearts from God, God will always do so, if God is able to do so, through the will of the person. So I feel need to remember that. In terms of receiving me into your heart, well, that's a different matter. If to truly receive me into your heart, you've got to see me face to face and enjoy my company. And if you do that, then you've received a little bit of me into your heart, just as I've received a little bit of you into mine.
1: Why do you think or feel that this is important, to be saying that you are Jesus?
0: Well, there's a number of reasons why it's important that I am truthful and open about my identity. Firstly, if I am Jesus and I am saying that I am not, I would be a liar. If, secondly, I was not Jesus and I am saying that I am, I would be a liar. If I wish to remain truthful, I need to state the truth about my own identity. But for me, more importantly, and this is more of an individual reason why I'm stating that I am Jesus, when I do not state that I am Jesus to people, when people ask me, I feel cut off from God. And this is a very interesting thing that happens to me individually. And the reason why this happens, I determined after a period of time, many years ago, was that every time I denied my true character or true identity to another person, I was actually also denying myself and denying my relationship with God. And of course, I was not speaking the truth. Now, for me to maintain a relationship with God, I must continue to speak the truth at all times. I must be truthful at all times. Now, if I falsify the truth about my identity, then I affect my own relationship with God firstly. And of course, I don't want to do that. So it's very important that I state exactly who I am. Now, I went through many, many years where I did not want to say who I was to people here on earth in this life. Just as in the first century, I went through many, many years where I did not want to say to people that I was the Messiah. I knew in the first century that when I said to people that I was the Messiah, that people would potentially attack me, that people would feel critical of me, that I would probably get a lot more condescension from people and a lot more rage and anger from people, which was the actual result of what occurred when I stated I was the Messiah. I also had very similar emotions this time, in this life. I realized very early in my memories of who I am that if I stated publicly who I was to people, that the response would not be, oh, we're welcoming you, but rather the response would generally be angry, critical, abusive, many times condescending. And unfortunately, these particular actions of people caused me to have quite a lot of fear in myself about stating that I was Jesus. So I went through quite a lot of very difficult emotions before I felt brave enough and had enough courage to actually state the truth of who I was. But in the end, it was my relationship with God that determined whether I was going to do that or not. And I found that I could not maintain my relationship with God without being honest about my identity. And for that reason, I feel that I must always be honest about my identity, even if people around me do not accept it.
1: Do you care if people believe you are Jesus or not?
0: No, not at all. And as I said earlier, it does not matter if a person believes I am Jesus or not. What I would love for them to do is to listen to the teachings and to develop their own relationship with God, to experiment with the teachings, basically. I do not feel they need to have a relationship with me in order to do that. I do not feel they need to believe that I am Jesus in order to do that. There is no necessity on any person who knows me to automatically accept that I am Jesus. Very few of the people who actually know me do accept that I am Jesus at this point in time. Now, in the future, as time goes on and I get more and closer and closer to one with God, hopefully, once I become at one with God, maybe it will be a lot easier for some of those people to believe that I am Jesus. However, it is not necessary for them, for their future, for their relationship with God, for their own personal happiness, or any of those things, to believe that I am Jesus. It is not necessary for them to believe that I am Jesus in order to have a relationship of a kind with me. Of course, if a person does not believe I'm Jesus, then they don't accept who I am. And it's very difficult for me to have an open relationship with a person who does not accept me as I am. So it will affect their relationship with me, whether they believe I'm Jesus or not, but it definitely will not affect their relationship with God or with or their own happiness or their own partner or their own families or their own friends as to whether they believe I'm Jesus or not. Of course, some people believe that others are crazy if they believe I'm Jesus, but that's their interpretation and their emotions, and I don't have any bearing on those particular matters. I have no control over those particular matters. But I feel that most people don't accept that I'm Jesus, and I'm still happy to discuss more truth with them while they're open to receiving it. However, when it comes to having a personal relationship with me, it's going to be very difficult for a person to eventually have a personal relationship with me and at the same time not believe that I'm Jesus, because in the end, I act like I'm Jesus and I, you know, respond to the name and I'm completely myself with all people. And sooner or later, people will find it difficult to either not accept me as Jesus, or they'll probably find that they don't want to spend any time with me. So in terms of having a personal relationship with me, most people will probably at some point, if they wish to have a personal relationship, have to come to accept that I am Jesus at some point through some emotional process that they might need to go through. And however, to have a relationship with God, they don't need to know me at all. They don't need to accept me at all. They don't need to do any of those things. Once I become at one with God, it will be a little different. Because once a person is at one with God, God's love is working through that individual. And if you deny a person who's become one with God, then in a lot of ways you are also going to be denying God as well. And that because God is working through the individual. Now, once we do that, it's going to be very difficult to maintain a relationship with God as well. So you can grow in your relationship to a certain point without accepting that I am Jesus. But at some point in the future, you'll have to resolve the truth of it sooner or later. And my suggestion is work through the emotional reasons why it's difficult to resolve. If you don't want to work through those reasons, then don't. And, you know, hold on to your current belief systems, that's fine. But at least listen to the divine truth that we're presenting, because you'll find there's many very interesting things that will help you in your own relationship with God. They may not help you in your relationship with me, but they'll definitely help you in your relationship with God.
1: How many women have you believed are Mary Magdalene?
0: Two women in total. The first woman I believed was Mary Magdalene came from a previous relationship that I had before I started going through my memories of being Jesus. I believed this particular woman to be my soulmate because I had a strong belief in soulmates before I remembered who I was. And once I started going through my memories of my entire 2,000 years of memories, which obviously have taken me a long time to digest and process, every one of them has been very emotional, I started going through these memories, and within a year of starting to go through these memories, I realised that that particular woman was definitely not Mary Magdalene. From that point in time, I was alone for another period of time, for nearly 5 years, before I met the real Mary Magdalene. During that period of time, many people told me that certain people, they believed certain people were Mary Magdalene, certain women, And once I met them, usually I just met them face to face or through some circumstance, I realized instantly that they were not Mary Magdalene. I never had any relationship with any woman for a period of 5 years during that time. And all I did basically was just wait for my Mary to appear and work my way through the emotional impediments that I believed were stopping me from meeting the real Mary Magdalene. Once I met Mary Luck, then I felt I'd met the real Mary Magdalene, although I didn't say that to her at the time. And it was other people, in fact, who told her that I believed that she was Mary Magdalene. I did not actually tell her that she was Mary Magdalene. And I also never got together with her for a period of time after that. So, you know, these claims that have been made that I've had a string of women that have been Mary Magdalene are just not true. And these claims, like I think I had somebody email me last week saying that Mary Luck is the 11th Mary Magdalene that I've had, and that is definitely not true. I've only ever had four relationships in my entire 2,000 years of existence, and three of those other than Mary Magdalene have happened in this life up until the age of 40. I was 42 or 43 years of age when the last relationship stopped. And since then, I've had no more relationships until I met the real Mary Magdalene.
1: How many women have you tried to convince personally that they are Mary Magdalene?
0: Yes, I have not tried to convince anyone that they are the real Mary Magdalene. If a person asked me what I feel, then I'd tell them, well, this is what I feel. And in the case of some people, I told them, this is what I've been told by such and such a person that you are. But I don't know for certain. But as soon as I met the real Mary Magdalene, I knew for certain, which told me that all the other people were definitely not the real Mary Magdalene. And to be honest, all those people that I met, I did not try to convince that they were Mary Magdalene. In fact, I don't believe it is possible to convince a person permanently of their identity unless that person has a huge desire to be the person who you're stating. And the real Mary Magdalene had no desire to be the person of Mary Magdalene, and I never even told her that she was, in fact. So I have not spent any time trying to convince a person that they are Mary Magdalene. And all of those women who have had accusations made about them or have been stated about in the media, they all personally know that I have not spent any time at all trying to convince them that they are Mary Magdalene. I believe that a person needs to go through an emotional process in order to resolve issues of their own identity. And once they go through this emotional process, the evidence is undeniable to themselves. And nobody else can either dissuade them or convince them from that particular truth. Nobody can dissuade or convince me that I am Jesus or I am not Jesus. The reality is I have had to go through an experience which has resulted in my memories of my life. And these memories are very, very clear to me. And as a result, I know exactly who I am. And no person can convince me otherwise or dissuade me. However, a person can manipulate these particular things if they wished, if I was able to be manipulated. I have no desire personally to manipulate any individual. As everyone around me knows, I am very open and honest about my intentions and statements with individuals and people. And as a result of that, I have not attempted to manipulate any woman to believe she is anything other than what she believed she was. Welcome to our FAQ sessions about emotions today. Myself and Mary will be working our way through a heap of questions that different people have asked, and we've decided to actually begin this session with a whole series of questions about very basic issues about emotions, very basic questions. So our suggestion is that this session, session two of emotions, is probably the session that most people will want to start with when they are looking through the emotions-based frequently asked questions. The other thing we'd like to say to you is that we suggest that you watch how the human soul functions before you listen to all of our answers about emotion and emotional questions and feelings and so forth. The reason why we suggest that is that
2: how the human soul functions is very important understandings that you'll need to grasp most of the answers that we give. So that's what we'd like to suggest to you. So thanks for your time today, babe, to ask me the questions.
3: Thank you. I'm looking forward to this session.
2: Yeah. And I'd like to thank Lena and Igor for their house and their time as well, is behind the cameras. We've just done a big

0: And it's interesting, nobody actually asked that question, but let's focus on what emotions really are. Emotions are energy that comes from within the soul of an individual, mm-hmm. that's projected outwards. Now, the energy has to flow before it comes in an emotion. Yeah. In other words, it has to be energy in motion. Mm-hmm. And then, of course, it's flowing, and so now it becomes an emotion. If you sit on the energy, if you don't let it flow, then of course it's not an emotion. It's just a potential emotion at that point.
1: Yep.
0: The way the soul works is that our personality is expressed through emotion. And in fact, emotions are a major part of the soul and how it functions. And for this reason, this energy that gets bound up inside of the soul needs a form of release. Now, how it gets released depends on what you do or what kind of emotion is expressed. So, for example, if the energy that's stored up in the soul happens to be feelings of joy, then the emotion flowing out of you, if you allow the emotion of joy to flow out of you, you know, you'll start seeing a smile on the person's face. They usually become, you know, quite enlivened as well, and their eyes, you know, sparkle. All of these are outward expressions of the flow of the energy from the soul to both of the bodies, the spirit body and the physical body. But the energy begins in the soul and flows out of the soul, and it flows into other people's soul bypassing the physical and spiritual bodies. In other words, the energy doesn't flow out of the spirit body, mm-hmm. but rather flows directly out of the soul to the soul of another person. Now, of course, you can prevent that energy from flowing into you or out of you,
1: yep.
0: through blockages and resistance and suppression and denial and all of these kind of things. But basically, going back to the question,
1: yep.
0: the emotion is energy in flow from the soul outwards or from a soul inwards.
1: Mm-hmm.
0: So it can flow in both directions, of course. But if it's your emotion, then it's flowing from your soul outwards.
1: Yep.
0: And this energy is an expression of your personality, an expression of your individuality as well. So it encompasses all sorts of feelings and desires and passions that you may have. And passions and desires and feelings can all be expressed negatively as well as positively. So the soul's emotions are able to, the energy that's in motion can be expressed negatively, destructively,
1: mm-hmm.
0: or it can be expressed creatively. So the energy as it flows out of the soul, you can express that energy in a destructive way. So to do that, you would do something out of harmony with love, and you might get angry or become violent and so forth. And those kind of things are the expression of that energy in motion, but in a violent or negative way,
1: yep.
0: out of harmony with love. And then the other types of energy that can flow out of the soul is energy that's always in harmony with love. So these are things like passions, desires, longings, the desire to create in harmony with love and so forth. And these feelings that are now energy, they become in motion through the expression of your will.
1: Mm-hmm.
0: So that's the other factor about emotion. Emotion is the expression of the soul's will.
1: Yep.
0: So you can't intellectually express the soul's will, although the intellectual expression can be triggered by the emotional expression of the soul's will. So what happens with all of our thoughts and therefore all of the things we say, they all come from feelings and emotions, either suppressed or, in other words, used negatively or used positively.
1: Right.
0: And these emotions, this energy that's now in motion, causes a trigger of the brains in the mind of the spirit body, the mind of the physical body, and all of a sudden now things get expressed,
1: yep.
0: verbally even, with
1: yep.
0: language. Depending on, of course, what the person has learned
1: mm-hmm.
0: in their time frame in terms of how to express themselves emotionally. But the reality is the soul does not need language in order to express its emotion.
1: Yep.
0: And interestingly enough, the soul's emotion transcends language in this sense, that the energy flowing out of the soul is easily recognizable, usually as an expression in the bodies, without there needing to be language expressed.
1: Yes.
0: So if someone feels condescending towards you, you will feel an emotion coming out of them mm-hmm. about that, and they won't even have to open their mouth. They won't have to talk in your language, and you know they're feeling condescending towards you.
1: Yes.
0: And you can see it in their face and see it in

0: their body language and so forth. And this is why most of the expressions of the soul are almost completely independent in many cases of what finishes up coming out of the person's mouth.
1: Mm. Mm. So just to clarify that, you're saying emotion transcends language.
0: Yes, so this energy that's in motion, so the energy starts inside the soul and it comes out of the soul in motion, so now it's emotion.
1: Yep.
0: And that emotion transcends any language in the sense that nobody needs to interpret it because you know from the feeling and from the demeanour, the general demeanour of the person, what's probably going on. You don't necessarily know why, but you know what.
1: Yeah. So I just wanted to clarify, you're saying there's two ways that we sense emotion if we are sensitive ourselves. One is through the way that the emotion affects the body, the spiritual or physical body, in terms of demeanour and things like that. But the second is that we can sense it just emotionally without any necessarily physical...
0: Yes, I wouldn't call the first a way of sensing emotion. I would call it a way of observing the results of the emotion.
1: Okay.
0: Whereas to me, the only real way of communicating emotion and receiving the communication of emotion is to be sensitive to the feeling of emotion.
1: Yeah.
0: That is the only real way you know for certain what a person is actually feeling.
1: Yes.
0: You can, through observation, make certain assumptions. You know, if someone's yelling and screaming and they're going off and they're angry and they're like fuming and there's rage coming out of them, then you can say, oh, he's pretty angry. but if you closed your eyes and closed your ears, there is a soul sense where you can actually feel the rage coming from a person without seeing them and without hearing them.
1: Yes.
0: And that's the true sensitivity of the soul. The soul is that sensitive that it's able to feel the flow of emotion from one person to another.
1: Yeah.
0: And also, of course, the flow of emotion from God to you. Mm-hmm. So God's feelings for you are emotions, and so God created you sensitive to the flow of emotion. And the way God communicates to you is through this emotional process,
1: mm-hmm.
0: this flow of emotion from God to you. And all of the information that God gives you about God and the universe eventually comes through the flow of emotion, not from anything else.
1: Yep.
0: So it's a flow of energy coming out of God's soul, if you like, the great oversoul of the universe, if you can call him that. And it knows no boundaries in terms of the speed of light or anything. It's not constrained by the speed of light. It's not constrained by you know, the physical process of having to wait a distance and time.
1: Yep.
0: So it's actually, it's not bounded by distance and time. And so it can enter you immediately. As soon as God has the feeling, if you're open emotionally and you are open to God's feelings, and you want God's feelings to enter you, because this is all the expression of your soul, the energy that's coming from God's emotion, the energy starts flowing into you,
1: mm-hmm.
0: right? And that comes through a connection, if you like. There's a connection that occurs. It's an instant connection and it's unbounded by time and space. It allows you to connect to God emotionally. And the same applies with your connection to people.
1: Yes.
0: So in other words, you can sense the feelings of people the instant they have those feelings, and it doesn't matter where they are. They can be here on earth, they could be on the other side of the earth, they can be in the spirit world, and they could be as high as possible in the spirit world. If you become sensitive enough, you'll be able to feel the energy coming from their soul directed at yourself.
1: Yep.
0: And once you're even more sensitive, you'll feel the energy coming from their soul directed at all things and all people. Also different types of people with different types of personalities, you'll feel the energy flowing from their soul. And the personality creates a flavour in this energy.
1: Yeah.
0: So the energy can be expressed, and once it's allowed to flow and it's expressive and experienced by the person, then it's flowing, it's an emotion then.
1: Yeah.
0: And you can feel and sense its flavour.
1: Yep.
0: You can feel the personality behind the individual, the flavour of the emotion itself, and what it means about the person. You can feel what they're even trying to say, if they're speaking words to you as well. And sometimes you can even feel, many times in fact, you can feel that what they're saying is completely different to what they're actually feeling.
1: Yeah.
0: If you're sensitive to the flow of this energy coming out of the soul, which mm-hmm. is emotion.
1: Mm. Mm. Okay, a few more clarifiers.
0: Mm-hmm.
1: You said that emotion, by definition, is flowing.
0: Yes, it's the energy flowing. It has to be flowing. It can't be just bound up.
1: Yes. So, first question, what happens when it's bound up?
0: When it's bound up, it actually, it's an expression of the soul's will to bind up its own emotion, or deny it, or suppress it, or resist it. Now, once we start doing that with the exercise of our will, which is actually an emotion in itself.
1: I was going to say, which in itself is an emotion,
0: correct.
1: Isn't it? Yeah.
0: So it's an emotional reason why we are suppressing or denying or resisting.
1: And that willful use, that willful stop of flow is done through another emotional flow.
0: Correct. There's always a reason why we do it. There's always a choice. And usually when we stop the flow of emotion, there's only two primary reasons. One is that we're afraid of expressing it. And the second one is that we feel it needs to be suppressed. For some reason, you know, and usually because we're worried about becoming out of control or and worried about hurting somebody or something like that. In other words, it's an emotion that is going to probably be negatively expressed and we're worried about the extent of its negative expression. That's usually the only reason why we shut down the expression of emotion. The rest of the time, we're pretty open to the expression of emotion, and most people on the planet are fairly open to expression of certain types of emotion. So, for example, sexually based emotions, which are energy flows based that are sexual in nature, most people on the planet are pretty open to the flow of those particular emotions, whereas other types of flows, it just depends on what's happened to you in the past as to what usually is the reason why you shut down the flow of certain kinds of energy. Coming from your soul. So once this emotion has... So you could say this emotion is like a build-up of a feeling or energy inside of you, and it's not going to flow, it's not going to become emotion until you allow it. If you suppress it, what it does to your soul is quite damaging. There's a whole heap of pathways inside of your soul, energy-based pathways, that begin being shut down. It's a bit like... If you can liken the soul to a brain, which it has some similarities in some ways in terms of its complexity, it's far more complex than the brain. But if you shut down certain pathways inside of your brain, you now no longer have the ability to transmit that particular information. So, for example, if somebody has a stroke, for example, they shut down a certain pathway in their brain that allows doesn't allow them anymore to express information that's still in their soul, but it no longer can be expressed outwards. And it's a similar principle with regard to how the soul works with emotion. If you begin to suppress or shut down your emotion, in other words, shut down the energy so that it doesn't flow, it starts blocking up all of these different pathways. So you become more and more desensitized. And actually what happens from a, if you could observe the soul, which you can do once you get to the 36th dimension of the spirit world, it starts to shrivel. It's like energy is being taken away from the soul itself. It can't express its energy, and it starts to actually shrivel and looks. It looks like it's dying. Like, and if you can imagine it like an apple, for example, or some kind of piece of fruit, sitting out in the open and slowly decomposing without there being any moisture. And what happens eventually, all the moisture disappears from the apple and it just shrivels up and becomes a dried apple. And that's what happens to the soul, like becomes a dried up soul. And it still has the capacity to reverse this issue. But unfortunately, a lot of people don't reverse that for many, many years after they pass into the spirit world. So this energy, it's vital that people understand that this energy must flow in order for you to maintain good health. And that's good intellectual and emotional health in the end, because in the end your intellect is completely driven by the emotions or the suppression of the emotions. And for that reason, people who suppress their emotions often become quite disturbed. And in fact, you can become so suppressed in your own emotional experience that you allow other people to express their emotions through you, and that would be called psychosis, where you no longer wish to express your own emotions and feelings for whatever reasons, whatever fears you have, but you are completely open to the expression of others through you. And once you do that, you're opening yourself to all sorts of danger with regard to your mental health. And in fact, almost all these problems that are called mental health problems on the planet are all associated with the denial of specific emotions. So at some point in the future, we'll be having a whole series of FAQs about mental health, and we'll actually be pointing out the linkage between what kind of mental health issue a person faces and what type of emotion they are suppressing that created this mental health issue.
1: Mm.
0: So, but what we're basically saying is you start locking up this energy emotion and, wow, you start causing all sorts of problems for yourself, but also lots of problems for other people, because other people generally have to now... They now don't have an easy way of determining what you feel. And so now communication is very difficult with you. They don't know what you feel, and unless you can express it verbally, they won't know what you're feeling. Because you're blocking off the expression of your emotion, the expression of the energy. The beauty of having a complete openness from an energy-based expression is that everyone around you knows exactly what's going on. And so it's actually a very loving thing to do as well for everyone around you. Of course, it's not loving for you to project a whole heap of unloving or damaging energy-based emotions where you're making decisions that are damaging other people. But at least everyone knows what you think and feel, even when you're doing that. So the worst potential place for you to be with your emotion is to actually lock it up.
1: Yeah.
0: And this is what we're taught to do, unfortunately, on the planet quite from a very, very young age. But it's actually the worst thing you can do to your soul. You're better off expressing it even if it's negatively, because at least some energy is flowing and people can easily determine what's going on. Okay. Of course, the best option is to express your energy in a positive, using a positive will in harmony with love. And then, of course, everybody around you will enjoy your company generally and generally enjoy the expression of your personality that they observe.
1: Mm. Mm. So you're saying that the nature of the soul is emotional, which is this energy in motion, and it very negatively impacts upon every aspect of health when we shut down emotion.
0: Correct.
1: When
0: we shut down the energy, it's just the energy stored now in the soul. So, for example, if you have an energy like a harmful energy and stored in your soul, so let's say you feel anger, which is an emotion, and you feel the emotion of anger and you decide to suppress that and store that in your soul, now it's going to pervade every single decision you make. It's going to influence everything you do. It's going to determine how everybody around you responds because it's not being expressed, it's not being released from you. If you express it, it's released. And once it's released, it no longer determines what's happening around you. An emotion stored, or energy stored within the soul, now creates attractions, because God is always attempting, firstly, to help you express that energy, and secondly, if it's a negative energy, to help you release it.
1: Yeah.
0: Okay?
1: Yeah.
0: So God's designed the soul and designed the universe and all of the laws that govern the soul in such a way that God wants you to feel emotion, and God is going to be bringing you events constantly to help you do such a thing, even if the emotion is negative.
1: Mm-hmm.
0: Because if the emotion is negative or positive, if you store it, it's going to damage you in some way. It needs an expression, it needs an outlet.
1: Yep, so when we suppress it, we're essentially trapping it within the soul, and that, regardless of whether that's a positive or negative emotion from what you're saying, that begins to damage us.
0: Correct. And it's a primary cause of disease. Particularly any negative emotion trapped within the soul that we don't allow the expression of, it's the only cause of all diseases and all accidents and all other things, actually, that happen to you, whether you're on earth or in the spirit world.
1: Mm-hmm.
0: And this is where people don't understand how much it affects their entire existence.
1: Okay, so if we summarise what you've said, you've said that emotion is energy in motion.
0: Yes.
1: And before it's in motion, we can't call it emotion.
0: No, it's a potential emotion at that point. It's a potential expression.
1: Yep.
0: Of the soul, and it doesn't come out of the soul at that point. So therefore, it's not you don't see the evidence of the will of the soul at that point so much, and that's you know what creates a lot of confusion in interactions with other people, of course, because if they can't feel you, they can't feel what you're feeling, and they can't sense what you're feeling. Then often people are confused, and then that's when they start using their intellect to try to determine what you're feeling, and they watch your body language to try and determine what you're feeling. But all of that is the outward expression of the emotion that's all blocked up inside of you.
1: Mm.
0: And so, you know, if we allow the expression of the emotion in a pure manner, the energy just to flow out of us in a pure manner, it's the simplest interaction you can have with a person. The person knows exactly what's going on inside of you, with one exception, and that is depending on their filters of what they block in terms of their interpretation. Yeah. So in other words, if they're blocking the flow of the emotion coming out of you, and they're filtering it through their own filters, like anger or rage
1: so
0: or fear.
1: So through their own suppression and
0: through their own suppression
1: of emotion.
0: Correct.
1: Yeah, that will affect how sensitive they are to what's coming towards them.
0: Yes, and it will even affect how they interpret the emotion. Mm-hmm. So you could be happy, but they think you're sad. You could be excited, and they think you're angry.
1: Yes.
0: You could be excited, and they think you're afraid. Yeah. You know, because of their blocks inside of their soul, they'll often misinterpret the flow of what's coming through to them. So everything gets interpreted through the soul and the soul's will.
1: Mm. Mm. Yeah, and so our emotion is an expression of the soul's will.
0: Yes.
1: You've said that. But you've also said that emotion is the thing that transcends language, or if you like, it's the soul's way of communication.
0: Yes, and this is probably the proper way of saying it. It is the soul's language.
1: Uh-huh.
0: Emotion is the soul language.
1: Yeah.
0: And the language, the words that we use, and even in the spirit world, you might use thoughts rather than words because you are able to telepathically communicate, particularly in the spirit world, you learn that. Of course, it's a capacity we have here on Earth as well, but most people don't learn it on Earth, so they learn it in the spirit world to telepathically communicate. But they're still communicating thoughts.
1: Yes.
0: They're not actually communicating emotion. But the way the soul wants to communicate is emotionally.
1: Yeah.
0: So once you become a one with God, you actually are only ever communicating emotionally, and the thoughts are generated by the flow of the emotion. So the emotion is so descriptive that it tells you exactly what to think.
1: Mm.
0: So, if that makes sense. So, in other words, what you're thinking is going to be the complete expression of that soul's emotion. So, you could describe it right down to the tiniest detail using language, but it'll be because you're so sensitive to the emotion, it now has a language of its own.
1: Yes. Mm. Okay, there's a few things I want to bring up from what you just said.
0: Sure.
1: One, you're talking about in the spirit world, being so sensitive to emotion that you could almost describe the thoughts, or it creates
0: you
1: a
0: can
1: thought.
0: Describe the thoughts.
1: Yeah.
0: Yeah.
1: That's the case here on Earth now, though, isn't it?
0: Of
1: All
0: course.
1: Of my thoughts are coming from emotions,
0: correct.
1: Either the suppression or the expression of
0: correct,
1: emotion.
0: But that's not the way most people interpret them, through their emotions. So what generally happens is this, in terms of communication on Earth, and this is the problem with communication on Earth,
1: mm-hmm.
0: is that we have emotions. We don't usually, we very, very rarely allow their communication. So what we do is that those emotions generate some thoughts.
1: Yep.
0: Those thoughts are translated into language. That language drives what we say to somebody else.
1: Mm-hmm.
0: Of course, on the receiving end, that language gets communicated into thoughts. And of course, unfortunately, that's determined by how their soul is already feeling. So, you know, you can say something to a person, but their soul might be feeling something completely different. And so the thoughts that you're trying to express verbally enters their ears, gets translated into the language, gets translated into thoughts. And then, of course, the thoughts get misinterpreted because now the emotion determines what thoughts are going to be reflected back into emotion inside of their soul. So it's sort of like we're going emotion, thoughts, language, transmission, reception, language, thoughts, emotion,
1: yes.
0: down the other chain.
1: Yeah.
0: And there's basically, if you think about it, there's eight different ways that something can get misinterpreted. And this is why most people misinterpret each other most very frequently.
1: Yeah.
0: Because they can't actually feel the intention, the direct intention of the actual flow of the emotion.
1: Yeah. And so this is where we were a little while ago, where you were saying that basically, so in an ideal world,
0: mm-hmm.
1: if I'm completely open
0: mm-hmm.
1: to emotion, so all of the energy within me
0: mm-hmm.
1: is flowing, and you are in the same state,
0: mm-hmm.
1: then this is the recipe for perfect understanding and communication between two souls.
0: Correct.
1: So this is when I'm most fluent in the language of emotion.
0: Yes. You wouldn't even need to verbally express anything.
1: Yep.
0: And the other person, because of their own sensitivity, would know exactly what you're feeling.
1: Yep.
0: And even the thoughts it would generate. Because if they are completely at one with God, it would generate the same thoughts within them.
1: Yeah.
0: Does that make sense?
1: Yeah. Yeah.
0: What are you laughing at?
1: I was just trying to establish some basic things, and you keep throwing in the thoughts. And I'm like, well, could we just get the basics, and then I'll add that on.
0: Let's go back to the basics, and
1: it's kind of like I'm trying to summarize what you've already said to establish the baseline, and then you keep saying other things, and I think, we've got to summarize that somehow as well, and then go back. I'm trying to establish for the viewer just the very basics of what you said.
0: Sure,
1: and then,
0: so let's go for the basics.
1: Yeah. Okay. Energy. Emotion is energy in motion.
0: Allowed to be in motion.
1: Allowed
0: by the soul.
1: To be in motion by the soul.
0: Yep.
1: When we shut down that energy, mm-hmm. when we shut down emotion,
0: yep.
1: there are a number of flow-on effects.
0: Yes. It's and now potential energy. It could potentially be allowed to flow.
1: Yep.
0: But we're using our will, which is another emotion, as we said.
1: Yes.
0: There'll be reasons emotionally why we're using our will to do such a thing.
1: Yep.
0: But we're now using our will to shut down the flow of that particular emotion.
1: Yes. Mm-hmm. So when we use our will, and it's always our will that shuts down emotion.
0: Always. Not ever somebody else's, unless we are sensitive to somebody else's feelings and we shut them down because we're sensitive to their feelings. We're afraid of their feelings.
1: We're afraid of their feelings. But in the end, that fear is an expression of our will also.
0: Correct. So it's our will being exercised. Yep. Any shutdown of the soul occurs directly through the expression of our own will.
1: And obviously, conversely, the same would be true.
0: With opening it.
1: Allowing our emotions, again, opening it. It's directly under the impact
0: control of
1: our
0: own will.
1: Yep. But when emotions are shut down, there are a number of effects that you've said.
0: Yes.
1: Firstly, it causes damage to our soul, our physical body, and our spiritual body.
0: Yes.
1: Yep, and it's
0: the
1: cause of
0: all illness. Can I explain why
1: illness.
0: Perhaps it has... Because I haven't explained the link between the soul and the physical and spiritual bodies.
1: No.
0: Of course, the soul's energy surrounds both bodies.
1: Yep.
0: In other words, the bodies are encapsulated within the soul's energy. So you could think of the soul as a ball of energy, of which you're one half, by the way. You're only one half of the soul, so you've got one half of a ball of energy.
1: Yep.
0: And this one half of a ball of energy has encapsulated within it two bodies,
1: yep.
0: a physical and a spiritual body. Now, these bodies are all based around how energy, their health is all based around how energy flows
1: mm-hmm.
0: within them.
1: Mm-hmm.
0: If you shut down the flow of energy in the soul, energy must be shut down in certain parts of these bodies.
1: Yep.
0: So these bodies now become shut down with the flow of energy.
1: Yep.
0: And this is what causes the damage to the bodies. So the bodies now start getting sick and growing old. And if you shut down your soul enough, you'll die from old age.
1: Yep.
0: And this is why everybody on Earth finishes up generally dying from old age, because we're so shut down inside of the soul.
1: Yeah.
0: There's not enough energy flowing from the soul to the bodies to allow the continual replication process to continue. And in fact, it even causes a genetic degradation of the bodies because of the shutdown of the flow of energy in the soul.
1: Yeah.
0: So even what we call genetic illnesses are all the result of the shutdown of the flow of the soul's energy.
1: And sometimes those genetic impacts are passed on to the children through the shutdown in the parents.
0: Correct. The parents are so shut down to a specific emotion that they, by the time the child is, as soon as the child is conceived, from that moment on, the child feels it also must shut down the same type of energy within itself, because to express it would require a huge amount of opposition to be overcome from the parents. And so the child learns to shut down the exact same emotion.
1: Yeah.
0: And once that happens, the child now can then finish up having exactly the same genetic deformity as the parents have.
1: Yeah.
0: And this is a common cause of most genetic deformities, in fact, where long lineages of shutdown have occurred in specific areas.
1: So basically, you're saying that the soul is the grand controller of everything.
0: Correct.
1: Of all experience, thoughts, our physical health,
0: correct.
1: Our spiritual body's health.
0: Correct.
1: So the soul's in charge.
0: It's completely the opposite to most people believe. Most people who have any knowledge of the soul, even in the spirit world, believe that the mind controls the soul,
1: yeah.
0: and that is not the case at all. The mind is the mind. In fact, the mind of the spirit body is just an organ, like the brain, and the physical body is an organ,
1: mm-hmm.
0: and they are all responding to the soul.
1: Yep.
0: So even what happens in the brain and the mind of the spirit body is completely dependent upon what's going on within the soul.
1: Yep. Yep. And so the soul, as this grand controller of everything,
0: mm-hmm.
1: its core experience or substance or language is emotion.
0: Yes.
1: And so when there's a shut...
0: Can we say the soul has energy?
1: Yep.
0: And its core way of expressing itself is expressing the energy, which is emotion.
1: Beautiful.
0: Does that make sense?
1: Yes.
0: So yep. the soul has energy, and you can bind it up if you want. You can try to suppress it, resist it, deny that it exists and all those kind of things. But it will come out eventually somehow.
1: Yep.
0: Usually the energy does get expressed.
1: Yep.
0: But the soul has energy, and once it comes in motion,
1: yep.
0: it is now being expressed or experienced by that particular person. So in other words, now they're feeling their individual experience,
1: yes.
0: which is a way that they determine their own individuality. It's a way they see their own personality.
1: Yep.
0: It causes all sorts of...
1: It's even the way that we develop our personality and grow, isn't
0: correct,
1: it?
0: Correct, correct, correct.
1: Yeah.
0: So without understanding how the soul actually functions and then understanding that emotion or yep. energy... in motion is the way you express your soul.
1: Yes.
0: And you're really shutting yourself down quite markedly and causing quite a lot of damage to yourself, to your environment, but also to your bodies and also to your progeny. Any
1: yeah.
0: person who is going to be encompassed with your genetic material will also have similar emotional problems as a result of your emotions.
1: Yeah, so if we could just go back to the point that I was saying about shutting down the emotion,
0: mm-hmm.
1: Because we've said that we've established very clearly it damages us
0: mm-hmm.
1: and our progeny and all of these
0: mm-hmm.
1: things that you just said.
0: Mm-hmm.
1: But also there's an important point you were making earlier about understanding each other.
0: Yes.
1: And when we shut down emotion, we limit our capacity to be understood and to
0: yes.
1: understand others, even
0: yes.
1: if those others are fully expressing their emotion.
0: Correct.
1: If we are shutting down the energy within inside of us,
0: yes.
1: this affects how accurately we understand what's going on in the world around us.
0: Correct. So if you look at any engagement between two people, there is what's being transmitted out of one individual
1: mm-hmm.
0: towards the other person, and then there's what is being received by the other person inside of themselves. And each one of those things are affected by the blocked emotion within
1: yeah.
0: each party. So it's like you could see it like a filter, like
1: yeah.
0: a lens that you're trying to push light through
1: yeah.
0: and the lens is changing the colour of it depending on how you see things.
1: Mm-hmm.
0: And this is how the soul works with regard to its stored emotion. In other words, its stored energy that's not being expressed. Every emotion it does express has to be expressed through the stored energy.
1: Yes.
0: So the stored energy changes the flavour of the expression.
1: Mm-hmm.
0: So this means that, you know, you might start out having a happy thought, but by the time you've expressed it, there's a bit of anger in it.
1: Yes.
0: And that's because inside you probably have some stored anger-based emotion.
1: Yeah.
0: And then every time you express any emotion now, it's got to go through that filter.
1: Mm-hmm.
0: So if somebody's got sexual injuries, you notice this a lot, for example, where, you know, somebody, what can be a beautiful experience in terms of a sexual engagement with somebody that you love can become a very distorted experience, you know, where people become involved in even what I'd call damaging or violent behaviours in the expression of their sexual energy.
1: Mm-hmm.
0: And it's all through the filter of their other filters, what yeah. they've denied within themselves.
1: Mm-hmm.
0: And the same applies on the receiving end. So I could, I'm interpreting what's coming at me through my stored, denied and suppressed emotion.
1: Mm-hmm.
0: Now, once I'm no longer storing it and denying it and suppressing it, now I've got complete flow, so when that energy comes to me, I can allow that energy to go through me, and therefore I know what's being felt. I can interpret it accurately.
1: Yes, and this is... So we have the picture where if we're suppressing, everything that we express is filtered through this injury. Everything we receive is filtered through this injury.
0: Correct.
1: But conversely, if we're completely open emotionally...
0: Mm-hmm.
1: we become sensitive, very sensitive to what's happening around us.
0: Mm-hmm.
1: And this is where...
0: Whether that's in the spirit world with people we can't see or people on earth. It doesn't matter. It doesn't matter where they are.
1: Yes.
0: They can be anywhere in the universe and you can feel them.
1: And with God.
0: Yes.
1: herself.
0: Same applies, of course. And as long as there is an openness to God, of course.
1: Yes, so we have to be
0: open.
1: Have
0: to be open to the individual.
1: Emotionally, to everything. This is the, if I'm speaking.
0: Yes.
1: And this is where humility leads us to truth, doesn't it? In that if we're open to, or well, maybe that's too big a leap. If we're open to everything emotionally, we then have access to the truth of what's happening because we have no filter inside of us.
0: Correct.
1: And then
0: in practice, though, it's not like that. Because initially, when we're interacting with people, when we've been born on this earth, we already have, through the gestation period, we've already imbibed many emotions that are now filtering our souls. So by the time we're even born, we're already filtering a lot of the information coming into our soul, so therefore we're misinterpreting it.
1: Yep.
0: And unfortunately, it requires a slow process to reverse that condition. But for most people on earth, they never reverse that condition.
1: No.
0: And so most people on earth grow in their misinterpretation of other people.
1: Yes, yes. But you had mentioned this ideal circumstance where the soul's language is in play.
0: Yes.
1: When there is no emotional impediment,
0: yes.
1: All energy is flowing through you,
0: yes.
1: Then you are completely in contact with the truth and the reality of what's happening around you.
0: Correct. Yep. And if you think about it, potentially we could have children born in that state, that they are completely open to the flow of all the emotion around them and can interpret it correctly based on what they've learnt already while they're in the womb.
1: Yeah.
0: And as a result of that, they'd be very, very well-developed children in love, but also in their intellectual knowledge. Because when there is no emotional impediments, intellectual understanding also is now rapidly expanded and improves exponentially with the release of each emotion.
1: Yeah.
0: So once a person is free of negative emotions that cause the impedance of energy flowing within the soul, they now have the ability to have far more understanding and growth than they ever had before. And this is why the majority of people on earth don't grow very much intellectually, because there is so many impediments emotionally to the growth. So this is why the energy locked up emotionally, like as I said earlier, people have no understanding of how damaging it is. It's damaging everything. It damages not only you, but also everyone around you. It damages also every interaction you have. Every single thing that you do is misinterpreted or misexpressed, not expressed accurately, because of the stored energy that's in your soul that's preventing the flow of that energy outwards and also within yourself.
1: Okay, beautiful. You covered so much information.
0: Yeah, obviously there's a lot more we could say.
1: Yes.
0: But it's important for people to understand why we're made this way as well. I feel like God made us this way so that this beautiful, smooth communication can actually occur. So every interaction in the celestial spheres of the spirit world are actually these beautiful, smooth communication. Everyone understands everyone.
1: Yeah.
0: No one misunderstands somebody else. Everyone, you don't need to say anything. Sometimes you do because you want to. You know, it's a part of your expression, in your language and so forth. And you can speak any language then, so you speak any language. But you have thoughts and you can telepathically communicate those thoughts. But the reality is the real communication has happened emotionally. That's how you really feel and sense the person. And that's also how you feel and sense God. In fact, there is no other way of communicating with God. In fact, God does not communicate intellectually or with words. And so any person who says to you that God, talk to me, well, no, it's impossible, in fact. God does not talk to people. God expresses himself emotionally with people, and words may appear in their mind as a result of that. But if they're hearing words directly with no expression of God's emotion, then it means it's just another spirit or another person talking in a language to them.
1: Yeah.
0: And many people on earth misinterpret what they call God's voice is not God's voice.
1: Mm-hmm.
0: It's just the voice of a person they can't see.
1: Yeah. Yep. Mm.
0: So there's so many things we could say about emotion and how important it is. And, we've done a whole series of seminars, just started them recently, about the importance of emotion. But I thought initially it's great to define what it is.
1: It is. And it's very difficult to to not digress slightly to give context to what you're saying there, and to give examples. So I was trying to rein you in a little, you know, just to try to keep it...
0: as quite as nice as possible.
1: Yes, yeah.
0: But it is it is a very complex thing, though.
1: It is
0: very complex, because the soul is a very complex creation. It is the most complex creation that God has ever done. So it's far more complicated than the universe itself, actually, the soul, mm-hmm. in terms of its intricacy. And it's far more complicated than the human brain and also the spirit body's brain. It's far more complicated than any other organ or even all organs together in the physical body and the spirit bodies. It's far more complicated than all those things. Mm. So it's really important that we understand the basics of how it functions.
1: Yeah, and you say it's complicated, but in fact it's a very simple system, isn't it?
0: Yes.
1: That is full of beautiful intricacy that functions well if we just embrace some core things, some core emotions, if you like. But because there's so much injury on the planet emotionally, it all becomes very complex. And explaining it from all the different ways it can go wrong and be right.
0: And
1: the different applications for these truths, that then it becomes a complex kind
0: of
1: discussion.
0: Of course, you could speak for millennia about an emotion and how it operates and still have somebody intellectually not understand what's really going on until they actually feel what's going on inside of their soul. And the other thing to bear in mind with all of this too is that the soul has the capacity to infinitely expand through some capacities that God gave it through the reception of God's love. So God's love becomes like a switch that allows the soul to transform from its original creation into a new creation. Mm. So there's a whole series of complex issues in that that are affected by the flow of energy inside of the soul. And we need to understand that not only has the soul been created finitely under certain circumstances, and the circumstance obviously is if we're not connected with God, but the soul also has this potential of infinite expansion, which means the emotions also have the potential of infinite expansion, and therefore the power has the potential of infinite expansion. And these potentials alone mean that the soul has been created so complex that I feel that it doesn't matter how long the human examines the subject of the soul, they still will not know everything about the soul. So while there are many spirits who know lots of things, well, pretty much everything about the physical body and lots of things about the spirit body, there's no single person at this point in time, aside from God, who knows everything about the human soul.
1: Yeah. So perhaps then, just to finish, some of the really key things that you've said about emotion.
0: Mm-hmm.
1: Energy and motion. It's not thoughts, but create thoughts.
0: Correct.
1: That emotions are passions and desires and an expression of our will.
0: Yes.
1: And we can choose to express them negatively or positively. So in a way
0: and
1: that...
0: And even that's driven by an emotion.
1: Yes.
0: Usually.
1: An expression of our will, which is emotional. But it can be damaging or it can be healing and creative.
0: Yes. God created us naturally. It probably should be said in closing on the session. Mm-hmm. That God created us naturally to express our emotion in harmony with love. And it's only other things that occur, decisions that we make, that cause anything other than that to occur.
1: Mm.
0: And this is the expression of our will. And our will is determined not by injuries. It's determined by other processes within the soul where we start to develop desires that then become expressed. And desires finish up usually becoming expressed emotionally. And this is our soul using its emotional expression, its flow of energy, if you like, emotion, in a way that it can, either in harmony with love or in disharmony with love.
1: Yep.
0: So it's important for people to understand that you can use the energy within inside of yourself to flow in a positive way, in harmony with love, or in a negative way, out of harmony with love. And God created you with the freedom to do so.
1: And that goes for whether the emotion that is within us is in harmony with love or out of harmony with love, doesn't it?
0: Correct.
1: It's still possible to have an emotion within us that's out of harmony with love that we choose to deal with
0: By allowing its expression in a loving way.
1: Yep.
0: So in other words, we might be angry.
1: Yep.
0: So what... way that might happen is we might be angry, and we decide rather than dumping it on our partner whom we're angry with, we go into our room and we feel the emotion, and we eventually get back to what the cause was,
1: mm-hmm.
0: and we feel the emotional reason why we were triggered into anger under those circumstances. And that's using, that's even allowing the flow of negative emotion,
1: yes.
0: in a positive manner.
1: Yeah.
0: In a healing manner.
1: Yeah, beautiful.
0: Mm.
1: Thank you very much.
0: Pleasure.
1: What is the source of emotion?
0: Okay, well, the source of emotion is the human soul, or God's soul, one of the two. There is no other source of emotion in the universe. In the entire universe, emotion must come from souls.
1: Uh-huh.
0: And, and in this we're basically saying that God is the great oversoul, if you like, of
1: yep.
0: the universe, and so therefore lots of emotion come from God as mm-hmm. well. It comes from the soul, though, in different ways. It comes through the expression of the soul's nature and personality. It comes as well through whatever filters the soul has imposed upon it through its experience. So the experience of the soul determines how often the emotion is expressed.
1: Mm-hmm.
0: As a pure answer, the human soul creates all emotion
1: mm-hmm.
0: that is expressed from the human soul.
1: So if I personalise that, every emotion I feel is created by me?
0: Correct.
1: Okay.
0: You can't blame it on somebody else. So this is where this whole concept of, you know, if you get angry and you say, you made me angry. No, I didn't make you angry. Something I did caused something to be filtered inside of your own soul
1: yeah.
0: through some other prior experience.
1: It was received.
0: It was received in a certain way.
1: Yep.
0: And as a result of some soul-based damage that you've incurred through your life, you've then decided to express that as anger.
1: Mm. So it's sort of like a responding to a stimuli.
0: It's not quite as simple as responding. Yeah, it is oversimplifying it. Because the reality is you may have done something that the average person would interpret as a violent act.
1: Mm-hmm.
0: But once the soul is completely removed of all unloving emotion, the soul who receives that act doesn't respond violently to the act.
1: No, but the emotion they feel
0: is a violent emotion, but it doesn't. It's like, so, for example, if you express yourself violently towards me in some way, if I have got some emotional injury, there's a high likelihood I'll either get angry or afraid through your violent expression.
1: Mm-hmm.
0: But if I have no emotional injury and all of my soul is already in harmony with God and in harmony with love, I will not respond in fear, and I will not respond in anger, and I will not respond in addiction. And, in fact, it will have barely any influence at all on my soul. So even if you chose to stab me to death,
1: mm-hmm.
0: it still would not feel any worse in my soul.
1: Yep.
0: Does that make sense?
1: Yes.
0: And this is because the soul that is completely free of all negative emotion no longer interprets the events as a personal attack upon itself.
1: Yep.
0: So this is very important to understand. So the soul creates the emotion. It comes from the soul, but if the soul is completely free of any negative emotion, once that emotion that comes from somebody else enters it, it's interpreted completely differently.
1: Mm-hmm.
0: It's interpreted with love, if you
1: mm-hmm.
0: like.
1: Mm-hmm.
0: So the filter only becomes love, and therefore the result is the soul receiving that what would normally be classified as a terrible emotion doesn't feel terrible as a result of receiving it.
1: Mm. Mm. So we can have emotions that arise from within us.
0: All of our emotions arise from within us.
1: Yep, but we can have some that are negative and some that are positive.
0: Yes.
1: And then we can have some
0: Remember, the negative ones are all about what is stored within us.
1: Okay.
0: So this is our filters. So the negative emotions that come out of us all begin because we started to suppress something. And usually it wasn't us that suppressed it. It was usually our environment. When we were young and undeveloped, our environment told us to suppress it. So we learned suppression.
1: Yep.
0: We learned resistance.
1: Yep.
0: And so at the soul level, and because we had no intellectual development, our soul just learned that it has to do that.
1: Uh-huh.
0: And it felt forced into doing that.
1: Yeah.
0: because of living with parents usually who forced it.
1: So it becomes a damaged understanding of the will?
0: Correct.
1: Yeah.
0: And it becomes a damaged understanding of the emotion as well.
1: Yeah.
0: So now when somebody is enraged with that particular soul, that soul responds either in fear or rage itself, or in addiction, you know, try to pander to the person and calm down the rage.
1: Yeah.
0: A person who is not injured would not do any of those things.
1: Mm-hmm.
0: They would respond completely differently.
1: Mm-hmm.
0: So this is what we need to understand, is that the soul creates the emotion. There is no other creator of the emotion. You can't say somebody else created your emotion.
1: No.
0: The soul creates the emotion, but it's created the emotion is created through the denied emotion, the filters, if you like. And those filters we learnt to create. We created them ourselves, actually. But it was because the environment forced them upon us.
1: Yes.
0: And we imbibed them.
1: Mm-hmm.
0: And we didn't have any development to resist that process. Mm-hmm. And that's why the negative emotions or the filters are still within our soul, determining what we do.
1: Mm. Yeah. So we can have negative emotions or positive emotions as a result of stimuli.
0: Mm-hmm.
1: But then we can just have emotions that are always with us, say in the first example that you gave where someone is at one with God or they've released an awful lot of negative filters,
0: mm-hmm.
1: and then they just have a pleasant emotion flowing all of the time,
0: mm-hmm.
1: regardless of the stimuli.
0: Correct.
1: Yeah.
0: Correct. Cool. And God has pleasant emotion flowing all the time, regardless of the stimuli.
1: Yeah.
0: So in other words, God doesn't get angry because some person on earth decided to do something, you know, against God, as the saying goes. God doesn't get upset about those kind of things. God never is angry. God's never wrathful. God's never punishing, because God always has lovely emotions flowing from God's soul.
1: Yeah.
0: And God has no emotional injuries.
1: Yeah.
0: And it's only the emotional injuries that it causes, the blockages within the soul that create the filters that would create negative emotion. So once you haven't got them, of course, then that doesn't occur.
1: Yeah.
0: So we need to understand that the soul creates the emotion. It's not our environment that does it.
1: Yeah.
0: And in fact, our soul, through its blocked emotion, attracts the creation of other people's emotion, which is an interesting factor about the soul as well.
1: Do you want to explain that a little bit? Or?
0: Sure. If my soul has blocked, for example, let's say as a childhood experience, I went through a certain experience where I blocked fear about spiders, for example, just a very simple blockage of an emotion. And the reason why fear would have been created in that moment was because I might have picked up a spider initially, and my mother or father would have gone into some kind of anger or rage or something like that, which is which is a withdrawal of love.
1: Yeah.
0: And in that moment, when love is withdrawn, I've learnt that love gets withdrawn when I pick up a spider. Mm-hmm. In other words, now I become afraid of the spider, right?
1: Yeah.
0: Because love has been withdrawn.
1: Mm-hmm.
0: As a result of me picking up this spider.
1: Yeah.
0: So it's not the spider I'm really afraid of.
1: Mm-hmm.
0: It's the withdrawal of love that occurred that I'm afraid of. Does that make sense?
1: Yes.
0: So that's now an emotion inside of me. Now, when somebody, I just see a spider, you know, like get in the car and on the window is a spider.
1: Mm-hmm.
0: My emotion is going to be an emotion of fear.
1: Yeah.
0: Right? And the reason why is I've now got this filter inside of me. And the filter says, whenever you see a spider, you're going to have love withdrawn.
1: Mm.
0: That's the filter. Mm-hmm. That's the filter you're going to have to feel if you want to get rid of your fear of spiders.
1: Yeah.
0: But most people don't feel it, of course. We go into terror about it and panic about it. So we see the spider. It's a reminder of the withdrawal of love, right? It triggers the feeling of the withdrawn love that occurred in our childhood that was suppressed by our family generally, you know.
1: Yeah.
0: And so it was suppressed, and so it's now locked up within our soul. So now what happens is it determines our reaction to the spider.
1: Yeah.
0: So we panic, we get out of the car, you know, we've got all this heart and so forth, just panicking about the spider. But a spider's just a tiny little thing, arachnid, you know. And, you know, even if it's a big one, like sometimes here in Australia, you get them the size of a plate or so, but it's still fairly small compared to yourself, right?
1: Yeah.
0: And yet you're so panicky about the whole thing.
1: Yeah.
0: And the reason why is because of this relationship between the withdrawal of love, creation of fear. The emotion is now stored inside of your soul, and it's now filtering every response.
1: Mm. And you were explaining to us why you might then attract more of those things.
0: Well, remember that, God has designed the soul in such a way that everything that it is suppressing or shutting down has to be attracted in order for that feeling to be released. So you will have more spiders in your life as a result.
1: So that's part of God's, what you're saying is part of God's design.
0: Correct.
1: To actually help us connect with those parts of us that have been suppressed, because while they're suppressed, as you mentioned in a previous question, that's affecting our health negatively.
0: Of course.
1: And God wants the opposite of that for us.
0: Correct.
1: So he's designed laws that would actually bring more spiders into our life to help us
0: release this fear, which is all about the withdrawal of love.
1: Yes.
0: That came from our childhood.
1: Mm-hmm.
0: And obviously it's connected to mother or father, usually, you know, or somebody who is in a position of responsibility or power over us. And we need to work our way through that emotion. We need to release that emotion. Once that emotion is released, we will no longer be afraid of spiders.
1: Yep.
0: So in other words, we'd be comfortable just like we were as a child, picking up one and looking at it, even if it's poisonous, and putting it down again. And the spider won't bite us either,
1: mm-hmm.
0: because it's the spider and all insects and other creatures on the planet all respond to fear in terms of attack. So they attack people in fear.
1: Yeah.
0: So naturally, it's not going to bite us if we're no longer in fear anymore about it.
1: Yeah.
0: So this is the beautiful way in which God's created the soul. We can release everything, but we have to go back to its original creation,
1: mm-hmm.
0: and let it go. The stored emotion that was stored there, all locked up, has to come out. And so this is why most people also respond to, like a spider, in a very childlike way.
1: Yeah.
0: Because usually the original cause of the emotion happened during their childhood, at a certain age. And usually, for most of them, it was usually before the age of 3. You know, you pick up a spider and, you know, mum goes berserk, basically, right? So now, or dad goes berserk, but usually it's mum. In this case of a spider, with dad it might be more like a snake or something like that.
1: Yeah.
0: But it just depends on what was happening at the time and how afraid they are as well.
1: These are very Australian examples, aren't they? If
0: you
1: live in Europe, you probably don't encounter snakes or spiders.
0: Maybe
1: very much,
0: not.
1: But we do.
0: Yeah, we have a lot here.
1: Yeah.
0: So the fear is the creator of the withdrawal of love,
1: mm-hmm.
0: and love is withdrawn, so now we associate that particular object with the withdrawal of love, and once we've done that association emotionally inside of the soul, that is the filter.
1: Yeah.
0: The filter is now present. Now the soul will attract a whole heap of events to trigger that filter. In other words, God is trying to help us to release the filter. God's saying, that's no good in you. It's not helping your life. It's going to harm your life because it's fear. Fear always harms your life somehow. It causes you to control your life in some direction that you don't need to. And so God's going, no, my laws are all going to be now to release that fear.
1: Yeah.
0: And so your soul, being in that state of fear of spiders, will now attract more spiders.
1: Yeah.
0: In order to help you release the fear.
1: Mm-hmm.
0: And that's the conundrum we have. And then the more we try to deny that, the more afraid we become, and the more attraction there is.
1: Yeah.
0: And it gets to the point where usually we have so many things happening that it becomes overwhelming. And if we're not careful in that state, we can become even psychotic. See, if we're not allowing ourselves to go back to the original emotion, we're creating more and more suppression. The more suppression there is, the more chance there is of psychosis.
1: Yeah.
0: The more chance there is of us actually completely avoiding our life.
1: Yes.
0: And this is what often triggers mental illness. Now, the reality is most of us are mentally ill on the planet, because most of us have a whole heap of suppressions going on and a whole heap of fears going on. It's just what is tolerable from society's perspective is what's defined as the illness. So there are certain levels of illness that is all like, that's normal. So if she said the average woman, are you afraid of snakes? And they say, yeah, but isn't that normal? And from God's perspective, no, that's a mental illness. You've got a mental illness if you're afraid of spiders or snakes or any insect for that matter.
1: Yeah, yeah.
0: If you're afraid of any disease, you've got a mental illness from God's perspective, because all diseases are all created by this denial of the flow of emotion inside of you. So all of these things are all, from God's perspective, mental illnesses.
1: Yeah,
0: you know,
1: yeah,
0: there's something wrong, diseased in the way in which you're feeling and thinking.
1: Yeah.
0: And God's trying to help you release that.
1: Yeah.
0: And the more you resist that, the more potential there is of you getting into a state where you completely try to withdraw from your own soul.
1: Yeah.
0: And that's a very, very damaging place.
1: Mm.
0: And that's what causes mental illnesses, that cause things like psychosis, where people go out of their mind, as we often say.
1: Yeah.
0: And the reason why they've done that now is because there are so many fears that they're unwilling to face, so many problems within their soul coming from their childhood experience that they have no willingness to feel the pain of, that now they are trying to get away from their life completely, and unfortunately that then encourages other people to take over their life, other people meaning spirits to take over their life. And this is what is a major cause of many people's problems, mm-hmm. from a mental illness perspective. But the reality is the majority of us have a mental illness, because from God's perspective, there is no reason to be afraid of anything in the universe. And if the average person listed some fears, what we find frequently is we list a few fears and then we list a few more, and then we realise that, oh, we've got more than that. And then we realise, oh, that were all our physical ones. We've also got all these emotional ones and all these sexual ones.
1: And that all these seem scarier than the physical ones.
0: Scarier than the physical ones.

0: and release them. But that system is emotional.
1: Yeah.
0: So it requires you to understand the creation of the emotion, and it requires you to understand the potential that you can release the emotion.
1: Yeah. So our question was about the source of emotion,
0: yep.
1: And you established that's from the soul.
0: And we've given some examples of how that's the case.
1: Of how that's the case. And really you've started to touch on things like the law of attraction and fear and what mental illness really is.
0: Mm-hmm.
1: When you say that emotion originates in the soul and it's flowing, we know it's energy in motion, what happens to it after that? How does it then affect our bodies? And it flows, doesn't it, from the soul to the spirit and the material bodies?
0: So the energy systems, remember our bodies are all energy.
1: Yep.
0: They're all energy in motion, actually. Yep. So you could say, in a way, that the physical body and the spirit body are basically an expression of the soul's emotion.
1: Yes.
0: Because it is energy in motion.
1: Yeah.
0: But the soul, the physical body and spirit body, are both energy in motion. So obviously if you suppress a certain energy in your soul, it's bound, and it does, of course, have an effect in your bodies. It's going to shut down certain areas of your bodies. Now, when your body is shut down, the organs that are surrounding that particular area can no longer function properly.
1: Mm-hmm.
0: So this is going to cause major problems. So
1: yep.
0: If you've shut down energy around your brain, then there'll be a problem with what happens in your brain and your thinking and your logical capacity to analyze and understand and your understanding of mathematics and science and other things which require some kind of intellectual acknowledgement of those particular things all will be impaired.
1: Mm.
0: If you shut down towards music for some reason, and many people are because of certain things mum played or dad played in certain emotional moods that then entered the child, and then they realize that's not a nice thing to play or that's a great thing to play or whatever.
1: Yep.
0: And so we're often shut down with regard to music or art and those kind of things. Well, that affects certain organs of the body as well, and so forth and so forth. And and in fact, as we've spoken about before, in the how the human soul functions, if you shut down energy in a certain way, every single flavour has an effect on a disease, on the accidents and all sorts of things happening to the bodies.
1: Yeah.
0: So, of course, what happens to the bodies is just the effect of what's going on within the soul.
1: Uh-huh.
0: It's not the cause.
1: So you could say emotions originate in the soul.
0: Yep.
1: They flow to the spirit and the physical bodies, and the
0: and everything that happens in those bodies.
1: Yep. So
0: is
1: the thoughts
0: effect.
1: And even the actions of
0: correct.
1: Those
0: the language,
1: bodies,
0: the thoughts, the actions, the expressions
1: is all originating with this grand controller, which is the soul, which is the source of all emotion.
0: Correct.
1: And it's all flowing and it's affecting everything.
0: It affects everything.
1: Yep.
0: It affects everything in the universe.
1: Yep.
0: To different degrees.
1: Uh-huh.
0: You know, so if you do something here and then someone in 25 light years away will struggle to feel it probably. And this is the other reason why they struggle to feel it, because the more suppressed in your soul you become, the less other people around you are able to feel the intensity of your emotion, because the reality is you're suppressing the intensity of your emotion.
1: Mm-hmm.
0: And when you suppress the intensity of your emotion, you affect a smaller and smaller area of your environment. And on this earth, it requires 7 billion people to affect something, right, generally, or at least hundreds of millions of people to affect something generally in the environment, because of the low amounts of energy that each one has because of the heavy suppression.
1: Mm. So you're also then saying that the less that we suppress, the more that we allow this energy to flow,
0: mm-hmm.
1: the stronger our presence is and the more impact we have
0: on our environment.
1: Mm-hmm.
0: Yes. And you imagine, of course, if you express these emotions in a positive way,
1: yes,
0: then obviously it has a huge powerful effect upon everyone, not only on earth but also in the spirit world.
1: Yeah, it's an exciting and beautiful thought, really, isn't it?
0: Of course.
1: It? Yeah.
0: Of course it's beautiful the way God's created everything.
1: Yeah.
0: And it makes sense, like God's when I often marvel of how stupid people believe God is. Does that make sense? Like
1: How the perception of the world is that God is stupid. You
0: yes,
1: mean?
0: Yeah. Like people believe God is stupid.
1: Yeah.
0: And no, God's the most intelligent creator. And so everything is a marvel to study.
1: Yeah.
0: Once you understand how.

0: works.
1: Yeah.
0: So even the, you know, people constantly comment about on this planet, they constantly comment about disease and, you know, what God's will is about a person getting disease. It's not God's will that you get a disease.
1: No.
0: It's your will that you get a disease. Like, God created a system that doesn't allow for disease if you do things in harmony with love. Right. So something has to be out of harmony with love in order for you to get a disease. Something's got to be in, out of harmony with this flow of energy inside of your soul in order for you to get a disease. So, you know, God created it that way so that the disease is a reflection that you know something's wrong with your soul. You know something's not flowing. It's a way of getting a feedback to what's going on inside of yourself. And it's a, and if you think of that alone, it means that God's telling you things every single moment of your day. Every single pain that you experience in the course of a day is a part of this feedback system that God's got operational to help you understand what is the source of all of your emotion.
1: Yeah.
0: Which is, and what's the source of all of your problems? What's the source of all of your disease? What's the source of all of your thoughts? What's the source of all of your feelings? What is the source of everything that's happening to every attracted event is your soul. And God's trying to tell you how powerful your soul is through through the expression of God's laws in the universe.
1: Mm.
0: And once you understand that, you have the capacity to change it. So it's only when you have... So this is where I see mankind going down the wrong track with regard to, you know, physical illness, for example.
1: Yeah.
0: Instead of understanding that the soul is the cause of all of these problems, they believe there are physical causes of all of these problems. And they're ignoring the soul cause. This means that the soul cause will continue and potentially worsen because of the denial. And therefore the disease, no matter how much it's treated, will become worse. Which is actually what we observe happening on this planet with most diseases. With a lot of diseases, particularly those ones that could be said to be life-threatening illnesses and death results from, that are internal, you know, in terms of what happens in the body, all of them are completely under the control of the soul and the soul's responses. So I'm not saying also disease, so-called diseases that have been cured by medicine are all cured by, can also be cured by the soul. So why would you need medicine in the end? You don't.
1: Yeah, and if the soul has this much impact and it's affecting the spiritual and physical bodies, what we do to the physical body in order to repair that is obviously not dealing with the major
0: course.
1: Influence upon both of those bodies. Correct. So we can work with the physical body as an effect, if you will.
0: Yes, but it's pointless, really.
1: Yeah.
0: It's really pointless exercise of our energy.
1: Yeah.
0: Because the reality is, although a person who's in total denial of their soul and wants to be feels it's not pointless, of course. You know, the reality is most people would prefer to work on their physical body than actually work on their soul, because the soul, working on your soul, is sometimes emotionally traumatic.
1: Mm-hmm.
0: So most people prefer to just work on their body. But it's never going to be a permanent solution. That's why we die of old age. You know, even if we don't get sick anymore because we pumped ourselves full of this drug and that drug and this drug and that drug, by the time we get to 70 or 80, we're taking 25 drugs and we die anyway. And that's because of what's in the soul.
1: And
0: our inability to focus on the cause and just want to address the effect causes us to have a degradation in further condition. So it's far better to go, right, my soul is my cause of all the emotion, and my emotion, the lack of flow of it, is the cause of all of disease. So it's far better off if I focus on my soul and its development in love and its development in the way in which it expresses emotion than it is for me to focus on anything else. And this is where it makes sense for us to focus on our emotional condition.
1: Mm-hmm.
0: Yep.
1: Yeah. Fantastic.
0: Mm.
1: How is emotion controlled?
0: Well, emotion, which remember is energy that's allowed to be in motion by the soul. So therefore it's controlled by the soul's will.
1: Mm-hmm.
0: So it's not controlled by anything external to the soul. And it's not controlled by the mind or the brain. It's controlled by the will, how the will of the soul is exercised.
1: Uh-huh.
0: So that's pretty concise, definite answer there.
1: And it is.
0: Perhaps if we give some examples.
1: Yeah.
0: So for example, if we have a thought come up in our mind, well, that's being controlled by the soul's will.
1: Uh-huh.
0: So let's say the thought is, I would like to go and get a cake. right?
1: Yeah.
0: We don't know perhaps the reason why we want to get a cake. We just feel like a cake. This is the term we use.
1: Yeah.
0: I feel like ice cream. I feel like a cake. I feel like some alcohol. I feel like a drink. I feel... And these are all feelings. They are all feelings generated by the soul's will.
1: Yes.
0: Now, the soul wanted that thing for a reason.
1: Mm-hmm.
0: Right? And this is the secret of what we need to find, the reason. Once we find the reason, we can correct any behaviour that we feel is unreasonable.
1: Yep.
0: So for example, a person who's gluttonous eventually becomes very fat, right, and becomes very unhealthy. And obviously their will of their soul is, I need more food, I need more food, I need more food. More food, in fact, than their body can even handle to digest, and so it stores it all as fat. Now, obviously something's wrong.
1: Mm-hmm.
0: It's not the body that's wrong.
1: Mm.
0: It's there's an exercise of something in the soul saying, I want more, I want more, I want more, I need more, I need more, I need more, mm-hmm. when you don't need more,
1: mm-hmm.
0: right? So what you need to do is find out how you're exercising your will. Because it's your will that's caused you to decide that you need more, or you feel like you want more, or whatever.
1: Yeah.
0: So then you would need to go, okay, what does eating give me that I don't get from anything else? Because that's what my soul wants, obviously.
1: Yes.
0: And then we start seeing associations between eating and safety, eating and security, eating and the allaying of fear, eating and the suppression of anger, and so forth and so forth. And once we find those particular correlations, now we have ability to release the causal emotion inside of the soul that is controlled by the will to be suppressed at this point, and we now allow its expression. So we allow our soul to express itself emotionally, which releases an emotion which then no longer drives the will in a negative direction.
1: Mm. Yeah. So we've said that the will is emotional, it's controlled by the soul.
0: Mm-hmm.
1: And in that example you gave, you were talking about wanting the will or the soul's emotions generating a desire for a substance or a food or something, and that creating ill health.
0: Mm-hmm.
1: So in that example, when we know that the soul controls everything that happens and our result is ill health, the soul's will is actually acting to suppress or try to control an emotion, isn't it?
0: Correct.
1: Through this substance.
0: Correct. It's doing one of three things. It's in denial of the emotion, it's resisting the emotion, or it's suppressing the emotion, whether consciously or not. Uh-huh. Whether we intellectually know it's happening or not, it is happening.
1: Yep. And so that's an attempt, really, to control emotion.
0: Yes.
1: And it's the soul...
0: Or to experience alternative emotions.
1: Ah, great.
0: So, for example, you know, a person who feels a lot of sadness, for example, obviously it wants to feel the release of their sadness, but they don't want to go through the process of releasing it. They don't want to go through crying.
1: Yeah.
0: So what they do is they look for an alternative emotion that they can rely upon.
1: Yeah.
0: Now, to do that with a substance, you'd probably turn to alcohol, for example, because alcohol is a great way of suppressing or being nostalgic about sadness without actually releasing it.
1: Yeah.
0: So the soul will be drawn towards alcohol abuse, for example, when it's suppressing sadness.
1: Mm. Mm. So we could actually use physical substances or our mind to try to control...
0: Yes.
1: Emotion?
0: The reality is physical substances, as we'll learn later about addictions in other questions, physical substances are far more reliable than anything else. You know, because
1: when you say reliable, what do you mean?
0: Well, they're reliable in the sense that you're not reliant on another person
1: to
0: give you the satisfaction that a physical substance can bring you.
1: Mm-hmm.
0: This is why physical substances are the emotional choice of the person in addiction.
1: Yeah.
0: And we like physical substances because they're reliable. They always bring the same result, generally.
1: Yeah.
0: Now, of course, it's like we slowly desensitize to the physical substance after a while, and we need more and more and more of it, which causes our degradation. But generally, that's far more reliable than relying on a person to give you a feeling or rely on the environment in some way or the government to give you a feeling. You know, that's sometimes highly unreliable. So what we do is we gravitate towards the most reliable substance that helps us avoid the feeling.
1: Mm-hmm.
0: And that, again, is the expression of our will. We're attempting to avoid the feeling which is that in other words, what we're doing is we're attempting, using our soul's will,
1: yeah.
0: we're attempting to avoid the expression of an energy that's inside of us emotionally. We're suppressing it or resisting it or denying it. And as a result of our choice to do those things, we gravitate towards things that assist us in the denial of that emotion.
1: Mm-hmm.
0: And we look for substances that will actually substitute feelings in lieu of the emotion that we do not wish to experience.
1: So even in my family, if things were a bit tense, my mum would say, let's all sing a song.
0: Or have a cup of tea, you used to do with me. You remember?
1: Yeah, I used to do that. That was a physical substance.
0: So she'd say, let's all sing a song. So
1: yeah, so she's trying to feel happy and upbeat.
0: Correct.
1: When really
0: there's
1: a lot of tension.
0: Sadness and fear triggered.
1: There. So
0: that's her go-to.
1: That's
0: her
1: one
0: addiction.
1: Of her. Yeah, yeah. So that's her addiction. Sorry, I just lost my train of thought. That's her expression of her will.
0: Correct. Her will is that she wants to suppress the feeling, and the only way she learnt as a child to suppress certain feelings was to revert to music.
1: Mm.
0: And so a person reverts to music under those circumstances.
1: Mm-hmm.
0: And music is a physical thing, something that's quite reliable. Right? It's not like you're relying on another person, although when she says, let's all sing, she is relying on other people two addictions now. But the reality is for most people, we revert to physical addictions, usually in preference to other forms of addictions, in order to suppress the soul's emotion. And that is the soul exercising its will to do so.
1: Yeah, so I think what I was...
0: And we can exercise our will in a different direction.
1: Okay.
0: We can. We could choose to, instead of going for the substance that suppresses the emotion, we could choose to go for something that actually helps us experience the emotion.
1: Yeah.
0: We could choose to exercise our will in a completely different direction. But that is going to require a force of will that opposes your previous will.
1: Yeah. A change of will.
0: A change of will, if you like. And people find change of will quite difficult.
1: Mm.
0: Because there are emotional reasons often that cause our will to be exercised in certain directions.
1: Yeah.
0: And usually that the biggest problem is the desire to avoid pain.
1: Yeah.
0: That is the biggest motivator, generally, in a person stopping from using their will in a loving direction.
1: Yeah. It would have to be the biggest one, wouldn't it? Why else
0: yes,
1: would anyone do that?
0: Well, you know, the pain could be external or internal.
1: Yeah.
0: It doesn't. The source of the pain might vary.
1: Yeah.
0: But generally, yes, the biggest problems that we face within our soul are the avoidance of pain. Some people also have the avoidance of pleasure for certain reasons as well. In other words, that they may have been shamed in the past, so there's pain underneath that.
1: Yeah.
0: Yeah. But generally, it's the avoidance of pain. Or if we be more specific, it's the avoidance of the experience of pain.
1: Yes.
0: That causes us. Or in other words, the experience of the emotion.
1: Yes.
0: That causes us to then judge the emotion and suppress the emotion.
1: Yeah.
0: The reality is emotions don't have any positive or negativeness in them.
1: Mm.
0: So if we're angry or sad or shamed, or none of these things are negative or positive emotions. They become negative or positive through our experience, through what we choose to do with our will. So this is why we must understand that it's our will that is the controller of the expression of our emotion.
1: Great. So what I'm hearing you say is that the will controls emotion,
0: mm-hmm.
1: that the will is emotional, and it's all based in the soul.
0: Yes.
1: And we can
0: And by
1: use,
0: the way,
1: yep.
0: we must say that even if you have no emotional injuries, you can still use your will negatively.
1: Okay.
0: So we must understand that the exercise of will and the potential of its use in a negative or positive direction is completely independent of any emotional injury that we have.
1: Mm-hmm.
0: Right? Of course, having emotional injuries exacerbates the tendency to use our will negatively.
1: Yep.
0: But we can't use emotional injuries as the excuse or the reason why we used our will negatively. Because the reality is we can use our will negatively even if we have no emotional injuries.
1: Mm.
0: So we must understand that it's the exercise of our will that is of supreme importance here. And in fact, one of the things God's teaching us by having us live on the earth and then in the spirit world, is how to exercise our will in a voluntary, loving manner.
1: Definitely.
0: You know, it's one of the biggest reasons why we exist.
1: Yeah.
0: And for most people, we choose to use our will in a negative manner, even if, and it's independent of, our emotional injuries that we have.
1: Mm-hmm.
0: Now, obviously, if we do have emotional injuries, it does assist us to use our will, because the emotional injuries justify the use of the will in a negative direction.
1: Yeah.
0: So the emotional injury tells you, you should do this, you should use your will in a negative direction.
1: Mm.
0: So you place most people in a situation where there's a war or conflict, if they have been personally abused, you know, or harmed, or let's make it even more strongly stated, let's say their child has been personally abused or harmed, and they have an opportunity to abuse or harm the person or the child of the person who harmed their child, most people would use that as a justification, the original violence, as a justification for the unloving behaviour.
1: Yeah.
0: And that's independent of what the emotion inside of them is. Does that make sense?
1: Yeah.
0: Like, they could choose to do that even if there were no emotions inside of them about the situation before it began.
1: No injured emotions.
0: No injured emotion inside of them before it began. They could make that choice to use their will in that direction.
1: Mm.
0: So this is why we must understand that the will is the controller of what happens with regard to emotional expression.
1: Yeah.
0: It's not something that's automatic, as people would tend to suggest. It's not, when I say automatic, it's not something where people can go, oh, I didn't know why. I just felt like I had to go and do it. It was a terrible thing.
1: Yeah.
0: And they went and did it. And they just said, oh, I just felt like I had to go and do it. Well, no. There was something inside of the soul that determined that the expression of the will in that direction was positive, even while it might be negative.
1: Yes.
0: So there was a belief inside of the person at the time that that was the best use of their will.
1: Yeah. Yeah. Okay. So you're talking about, basically, from what I hear you talking about, the emotion is controlled by the use of our will.
0: Mm-hmm.
1: What you've talked about is that we can use that will to experience emotion or to suppress emotion.
0: Yes.
1: And
0: it's independent. Our choice is independent of what emotional injuries we have.
1: Yes.
0: So this is a very important part of it.
1: Yeah, yeah, yeah, for sure. So it's completely down to our will. And then there's another, I suppose, in the notes that I have in front of me,
0: mm-hmm.
1: the mind can try to influence the soul's will, but will never be successful. So I suppose I hear you talking about there's two different ways we can try to control our emotion. One is soul-based, and that will be successful,
0: mm-hmm.
1: and the other is mind-based, and that's never going to be successful.
0: No, it's going to have limited success because the soul will always be dominant, and that's a characteristic of the human soul. So whatever is in the soul will retain dominance. So if inside of your soul there is an emotion saying, I want to go and do something negative, then doesn't matter how much you exercise your mind, sooner or later you're going to do that negative thing.
1: Yeah, right. So
0: you're going to have to use your mind to find the reason why you do that negative thing that exists inside of your soul and release that emotion. Once you release that emotion, there won't be the gravitation towards that negative action.
1: Yeah.
0: But it still doesn't mean that you'll take a positive one, because that is dependent upon your will.
1: Yeah.
0: So your will, you can have no emotional injuries inside of your soul at all and still use your will negatively.
1: Mm.
0: Yep.
1: Mm.
0: So we need to understand that.
1: Yeah. So I guess I'm thinking about...
0: We can also have heaps of emotional injuries in our soul and use our will positively.
1: Mm.
0: That's the beauty of our will. Our will can be independent of our emotional injuries.
1: Yeah.
0: But if we use our will to release the negative emotional injuries that cause us to take negative choices and decisions, that would be even more powerful, if you think about it.
1: Well, isn't that the only way, from what you've just said? We can have a lot of emotional injuries, but if we use our will of the mind...
0: No, it's the will of the soul being used. It's the will of the will of the soul being used. So it's going like, I keep on doing this particular thing that I know is bad. Mm-hmm. I've decided that I am going to do everything in my power now to make sure I never do that again.
1: Yeah.
0: Now, that's the use of my will. That is an emotionally soul-driven desire, if it's real, to do that.
1: Yeah.
0: However, I must also understand that perhaps I have emotional injuries in my soul that cause me to gravitate towards using my will in that direction.
1: Yeah.
0: And if those emotional injuries are not released, then no matter how much I'm exercising my will, I'm going to find it very difficult.
1: Yeah.
0: I won't find it necessarily impossible, but I'll find it very difficult. Every time a situation comes up where that happens, then I'll gravitate towards that behaviour.
1: Yeah.
0: So, for example, if we look at a man with pornography, he's looking at pornography all the time. Then he decides that this is not good for his relationship. He realises that it's driven by some internal sadness. So he decides he's going to start looking at the issue, you know, looking at the issue from a soul-based perspective.
1: Mm.
0: The first thing he'd try to do is not engage the addiction.
1: Yeah.
0: So he'd get rid of all of his pornography.
1: Yeah.
0: Right? But inside of his soul, there's still a gravitation towards pornography because he's yet to release the emotional reason why he wants the pornography.
1: Mm.
0: Right? So he can use his will now, which is a soul-based function, he can use his will to stop watching porn, but unless he releases the emotional reason why he feels like watching it, he's going to always feel like watching it.
1: Yeah.
0: Right? And this is why a lot of people say when they go to Alcoholics Anonymous or AA or something like that, they always say, it's a disease. Because the soul is diseased. Mm. The soul has this feeling that the will has to be exercised in that direction. The only real solution is going to be to release from the soul the reason why it feels gravity towards, it feels a pull towards that particular behaviour.
1: Yeah.
0: Now, on one hand, if I'm exercising my will to stop the behaviour, that's fantastic. That means now my soul is engaged in not wanting to engage this behaviour.
1: Mm.
0: But if I exercise my will to deny the cause of the behaviour at the same time, I'm making my job very, very difficult. Because I'm actually suppressing the reason why I engage that behaviour.
1: Yeah.
0: It would be far better to first use our will to no longer engage the behaviour, but secondly, and more importantly, to engage the underlying understanding emotionally as to why I've engaged that behaviour and what emotion drives me engaging that behaviour.
1: Mm-hmm.
0: Once I do that, I will release from myself the reason why I feel drawn to that behaviour, and then I won't feel drawn to that behaviour anymore automatically. I would have to exercise my will to do it.
1: Yeah.
0: I'd have to force myself to watch porn after that. Does that make sense?
1: Yeah.
0: Instead of it being something that I feel like pulled towards or drawn towards.
1: Yeah.
0: Yeah.
1: Yeah.
0: And I think I've given a fairly good summary there of how the will of the soul can be exercised positively or even when there are emotions inside of us that draw us to pull in a negative direction or an unloving direction.
1: Yeah, great.
0: Yep. So we need to understand that control is not all negative. We can positively or negatively control emotion using our will.
1: Yeah.
0: The positive control of emotion using our will is that we go through the process of discovering the emotion and we want to expose it and release it. That's the positive use of our will in order to control our emotion.
1: Mm.
0: And we can do that, the release process, in an undamaging way. In other words, if we had rage or anger, we could control ourselves in the way in which we express this rage or anger by not going out and expressing it and damaging somebody, but rather going into our room and being private and expressing it and really connecting with it in a positive way. So the anger isn't really a negative emotion. It's only how we control it as it determines whether it becomes negative or not.
1: Mm.
0: Now, if we control it in such a way that we try to suppress it or, you know, or we're afraid of it, or we try to control it in the sense that we like to dump it on other people and all of those kind of methods, now we're controlling the emotion in a negative direction. We're using our will to make our soul worse by the expression of emotion. So we need to understand that the expression of emotion, we need to allow its expression, its experience, but we're able, using our will, to control it positively or negatively. We're able to control it in or out of harmony with love.
1: Yeah, that's great that you've clarified that, because I think a lot of us feel like when we talk about controlling emotion, because we've talked in previous topics and at length about suppression and denial of emotion,
0: Different processes.
1: When we use the word control, often we think, oh, control of emotion is bad. It relates to suppression and denial. Not understanding that out of control emotion is not a positive thing either. It is...
0: Well, it depends what emotion, doesn't it? It's sort of like if you're out of control, in the throes of ecstasy, making love to your woman or something like that, then I'd say that's a very positive expression of your emotion.
1: But what you're saying to us, of, I guess what I understood from what you said, though, is you're still controlling that experience through your will.
0: You're not controlling the flow of the emotion.
1: No, but you...
0: You're controlling how it's flowing, to whom it's flowing, in what way it's flowing. You're not controlling its flow now. Mm-hmm. You're deciding to actually decide upon what the circumstance is that you're going to allow its expression.
1: Yeah.
0: So you see, the average person doesn't do this. What they actually do is they feel rage, and then they decide, well, I feel rage, so I'll just dump it on the nearest possible person.
1: Yeah.
0: You know, if that happens to be the dog, well, they kick it. If that happens to be the wife, they yell at her. If it happens to be a child, they belt it. And, you know, it just depends on whether they feel more powerful than the person or less powerful than the person, how that emotion will be experienced.
1: Mm-hmm.
0: If you exercise it positively, you go, oh, I'm angry. Firstly, I need to feel this anger because I don't want to bottle it up. Otherwise, it's just going to be stored there in my soul. So I go into my room and now I've control the manner in which I'm going to express this emotion. I'm still going to allow the emotion to be experienced or expressed. And this is what I need to do, because emotion has to be experienced or expressed in order to flow. Remember, the energy has to flow. It has to come out of us somehow. So we let the energy flow. So we let the energy flow in the room. But we understand that the reason why we're angry is because we have some addictions here. And there's a deeper emotion that I also need to let flow. And that's going to be more painful than my anger. And it's going to feel far less powerful than my anger. And I need to allow that flow. And I need to get to that. I need to use my will to get to that emotion. I need to go there. And this is where I feel most people don't understand the positive use of their will with regard to negative emotions. Negative emotions are only negative when you use them out of harmony with the loving use of your will. So in other words, when you're unloving in the use of your will, an emotion in its expression can become negative. So for example, you can have a lovely emotion where you sexually desire your partner and she's the person you're married to or whatever, and so she's your partner and so you sexually desire her. That's a loving expression of your will. You could then demand to have sex with her. Now it's become an unloving use of your will. Instantly, bang, unloving use of your will. Yeah. You went from lovingly using your will to unlovingly using your will in an instant and probably didn't even realise it most of the time. And, of course, she then feels like she's being demanded, sex is demanded of her. If she conforms, she's really almost being raped. You know, so there's manipulation involved perhaps, but it's not a very pleasant experience, won't be a pleasant experience for both of you, because you've now used your will out of harmony with the expression of love.
1: Of course, assuming she doesn't have the same desire or feeling of attraction.
0: Assuming that. But even if she does,
1: the demand itself
0: is unloving.
1: Yeah.
0: The demand that she now responds in a certain way is unloving.
1: Yeah.
0: So she could say no, or she could say, yeah, I'll be in it. But either way, your demand was unloving.
1: Yes. Yeah.
0: It, just feeling your feelings of sexual love for your partner is a loving expression of your will.
1: Mm-hmm.
0: As soon as they become demanding, you are now using them in an unloving expression of your will.
1: And this is where you've been emphasising really a lot about the responsibility we have for the use of our will.
0: Mm-hmm.
1: And you're saying that even if we have injuries, it doesn't mean that we are justified in using our will in this negative way.
0: Correct. And that's very, very important to understand that. Very important. Most people don't understand that. Most people think, oh, I feel angry, so I'm allowed to get angry. AJ's saying I'm allowed to get angry with everybody, and they do, you know. They say, no, that's not what I'm saying at all.
1: Yeah.
0: You misunderstand completely for your own benefit.
1: Yes.
0: Because you really want to enter a powerful state with your rage, and it's not the goal.
1: Yeah. So the release of emotion is actually kind of an out-of-control experience, but we are in control of how our will is directed to experience
0: that emotion. How that emotion is funneled,
1: yes,
0: if you like.
1: Yeah.
0: So the emotion needs to flow.
1: Yes.
0: You don't want to suppress it. You don't want to resist it. You don't want to deny it. It has to flow.
1: Mm-hmm.
0: But how you allow this emotion to flow will determine whether you're loving or not.
1: Mm-hmm.
0: And what I'm suggesting is there is always a loving or unloving choice that we make here.
1: Yeah.
0: It's a choice to either use our will lovingly and therefore let the emotion flow in a loving way. And so anger can flow in a loving way.
1: Yeah.
0: So you can go into your room and let the anger flow in a loving way. So it's not controlling the anger.
1: Mm-hmm.
0: It's allowing the anger to flow, but making sure that it happens in a loving way.
1: Yeah.
0: You can also have a very pleasurable emotion and let it flow in an unloving way.
1: Yeah.
0: So you can, sexual desire, you can have flow in an unloving way. Love, you can have flow and turn it into something completely different, like addiction,
1: mm-hmm.
0: just through the expression of your will.
1: Yeah.
0: You can say, I love that person, and then you start becoming addicted to that person, and then you're demanding of the person, and then you're angry at the person, and you have all these expectations of the person. It's not love anymore.
1: Mm-hmm.
0: You've now used your will to turn that initial longing, which might have been loving,
1: yeah.
0: into something that's now very, very dangerous
1: yeah.
0: and difficult for her and yourself in the example I've given.
1: Yeah.
0: So yeah, this is where we need to understand that our emotion is controlled by our will,
1: mm-hmm.
0: and I don't mean that we're now controlling it to suppress, deny or resist it or substitute for it. What I'm saying is it's controlled in the way in which it's expressed. We express it lovingly.
1: Mm-hmm.
0: So you can have an unloving emotion that's created in an unloving way inside of your soul, like anger, fear and those shame, those kind of emotions, and you can express it lovingly.
1: Mm.
0: That's the beauty of the will, of your exercise of your will.
1: Yeah.
0: And if we understand that, then we understand how to progress.
1: Yeah.
0: Because it's only when we use our will to express the emotion unlovingly that we degrade our soul.
1: Yeah.
0: So we can have an unloving emotion inside of us that we express lovingly by, taking action to let it out in a loving manner, and we don't damage our soul at all.
1: Yeah.
0: And we can have a loving emotion that we express inside of us, and we can do exactly the opposite. We can express it unlovingly.
1: Yeah.
0: As a demand and an expectation, now it's become unloving immediately,
1: yeah.
0: and we're damaging our soul and the soul of others in that moment.
1: Yeah.
0: And this is why people don't progress much on their life on earth, because they progress a little bit and then they do something damaging, and
1: mm-hmm.
0: progress a little bit, damaging, progress, damaging. And I've said that many times in seminars, but it's like this in the course of a day,
1: yeah.
0: where we do a loving thing, an unloving thing, a loving thing, an unloving thing. And by at the start of the day, we were at this level of love, and at the end of the day, we're at the same level of love.
1: Yeah.
0: Right, and for many people, we're just slightly lower level of love.
1: Yeah,
0: oftentimes, and if we chose to every single time we have an emotion, to just exercise it and allow it to flow lovingly.
1: Yeah,
0: no matter how difficult the emotion, like shame, anger, fear, whatever the difficulty of the emotion in terms of our experience, we allowed it to flow lovingly every time. Then what would happen at the start of the day? We'd be here, and at the end of the day. We'd be here with our condition of love.
1: It's a fantastic thought, isn't it, that with whatever soul damage we have within us right now, if we exercise our will in this way, in a positive direction,
0: mm-hmm.
1: it can't get any worse than it already is.
0: Correct.
1: And it can only get better.
0: As long as we exercise our will in a loving way.
1: Yeah.
0: And that's the beauty.
1: And the scary thing is that given the soul damage we have right now, as a snapshot, if we choose to use our will in an inconsistent way with regards to love,
0: mm-hmm.
1: or just to ignore love and to feel justified
0: mm-hmm.
1: through our injuries, then it's going to get a whole lot worse, actually.
0: Yes, we're mostly going to be a yo-yo, where you
1: yeah.
0: go up and down, up and down, up and down, unloving, loving, up and down,
1: yeah.
0: in the course of a day, and our condition doesn't change.
1: Yeah.
0: Or we choose because of the damage that's within us, regularly to choose to do the unloving thing
1: mm-hmm.
0: more than we choose the loving.
1: Yeah.
0: And of course then our soul is going to degrade by the end of the day.
1: Yeah.
0: And unfortunately that's what happens with most people
1: yeah.
0: on the planet. So yeah. by the time we end our life, our soul is degraded so much that it killed us.
1: Mm.
0: The lack of energy flowing in our bodies now is so low
1: mm.
0: that we died from the result of it. And we're now in the spirit world with all these emotions still that we have to walk through, plus the consequences of our unloving use of our will.
1: Yeah.
0: And that's pretty damaging.
1: Yeah.
0: And that's where most people arrive in the spirit world, in the hells of the spirit world, in a damaged state, still having to learn that they can still use their will in a loving way. Yeah. There was a lovely channeling I did just a few days ago with a lady named Grace, I think it was. And I think she demonstrated there the loving use of her will, actually. Because initially she was expressing her rage, and she was swearing and carrying on expressing her rage, but she wasn't that angry with me. Mm-hmm. She was just enraged, you know. And some of the things she'd get a bit upset about, but, you know, most of the time she was just in feeling her rage. And we took her through the expression of her rage, the expression of other emotions, eventually the expression of some sadness, and her condition improved.
1: Mm.
0: And that's a lovely example of somebody who needed to have the rage, could feel the rage, but needed to understand why they had it.
1: Yeah.
0: And once she understood why she had it, she could get to some of the deeper grief.
1: It was a very beautiful channeling.
0: Yeah. So I feel that's a good illustration of what you can do. You can express your emotion lovingly, or you can express it unlovingly, but you must always allow its expression.
1: Mm-hmm.
0: So what I'm suggesting is don't lock it down, because that's even worse again. You know, that's like denial, suppression, shutdown. That's the worst thing you could do. But it's no good either just to express it unlovingly.
1: Yeah.
0: What God's trying to train us to do is to express our emotions, no matter what they are, in a loving manner.
1: Great, thank you. What makes an emotion good or bad?
0: Well, perhaps what we need to do is firstly define good and define bad.
1: Mm-hmm.
0: And then we ask ourselves whether we can classify emotions as good or bad at all. So let's define good. Good to me is something that is in harmony with love and in harmony with God's truth. So that's good.
1: Mm-hmm.
0: Something that's bad, or you could classify as evil, something is out of harmony with love and out of harmony with God's truth. So that's what I'd classify as bad. Now, the question then becomes, can emotion be classified as good or bad? And the answer to that is no. The emotion itself is not good or bad. So it doesn't matter, even if it got in there by a negative or bad event, an evil event or an event out of harmony with love, it doesn't necessarily mean the emotion is bad or good. It's just an emotion. Right. So, for example, I feel angry.
1: Yep.
0: Right? Or I feel sad, or I feel shamed, or I feel... It's just an emotion, right, at that point.
1: Okay.
0: It's an emotion.
1: It is an emotion out of harmony with God's love and truth at that moment, isn't it?
0: Well, it's an emotion that's out of harmony with our own happiness, certainly.
1: Yep.
0: And it's an emotion that if we were completely in harmony with God's truth and God's love, that it wouldn't be within us. Yep. I agree with that. But a lot of the times we never made it get there. We weren't the ones who created it, in the sense that there was environmental conditions that caused us to eventually create that emotion within us. And more importantly, not the creation of the emotion, but it's the storage of the emotion that's the problem.
1: Yeah.
0: So in other words, environmentally, conditions were such that emotions were caused to be stored inside of our soul rather than expressed.
1: Mm-hmm.
0: Because if they were expressed at the time, they wouldn't be within us now.
1: Yeah.
0: So this is the beauty. If you let the child cry, he cries out all the sadness, and now it's not in him anymore.
1: Yeah.
0: But if you say to the child, I'm going to belt you if you cry, you've not only now got the sadness locked in him, but you've got a layer of terror above it of violence that causes the child to suppress the emotion.
1: Mm.
0: Now that is the damaging thing, the suppression of the emotion, not the feeling of it. Not the expression of it, but the suppression of it. So we could say that the suppression of any emotion is actually out of harmony with God's love.
1: Mm.
0: And so therefore going to create some form of badness or evil in our life.
1: Okay. Yep.
0: And the suppression of and that can be a suppression of a positive emotion too, is going to create some form of bad or evil in our life.
1: Uh-huh.
0: It's a suppression of any emotion.
1: Yep.
0: You can see that if we see emotion this way, we don't sort of start judging it as bad or good. What we see instead is we go, it's the flow of it and how it flows that determines whether it turns out to be bad or good for my soul.
1: Okay.
0: Now, if I choose to allow this emotion to flow by damaging other people or purposefully damaging myself or in my environment...
1: Yes.
0: Now it's going to have evil consequences, allowing that emotion to flow.
1: Mm-hmm.
0: In that regard, in that way. If I choose to allow the emotion to flow in harmony with love, where I don't damage my environment and I don't damage the people around me and I don't damage myself in the process, now it's going to have a loving consequence for my soul. So it's going to be very good for me.
1: Yes.
0: Even if the emotion itself is painful, it will have a positive consequence for my soul.
1: Yeah.
0: Under those circumstances.
1: And my environment?
0: And my environment and myself.
1: Yep.
0: My soul, myself, the other half of myself, my environment, other people around me, all going to benefit from me letting go of that emotion, even though the emotion was negative.
1: Mm-hmm.
0: Letting go of it means it's no longer in me. It dissipates.
1: Yeah.
0: It's now no longer something that is going to attract things into my life to trigger, nor is it something that I'm going to filter everything by. So
1: yeah.
0: I won't interact with everyone through the filter of that emotion anymore.
1: Mm-hmm.
0: And I won't, my understanding will improve. Because I will no longer understand everything through that filter of that emotion. So everything will improve. Because I chose to be loving in my expression of the emotion, even if the emotion itself was created in a negative way or out of harmony with love,
1: mm-hmm.
0: through my environmental circumstances.
1: Mm-hmm.
0: So this tells us then that there is not really any good or bad emotion.
1: Mm-hmm.
0: There's just good or bad ways that you allow it to flow.
1: Yeah.
0: You can allow every emotion to flow in a good way, a loving way, in harmony with love,
1: mm-hmm.
0: and in harmony with God's truth, even if the emotion was created through a negative experience. And you can allow even good emotions to flow in bad ways.
1: Yeah.
0: You buy, and then creating addictions through them and all sorts of things like that. So it just depends on, again, how you exercise your will as to whether these emotions turn out to be bad or good for you.
1: Yeah.
0: That is the determining factor.
1: So there's a lot of emotions that a lot of us judge, like, oh, I'm angry,
0: yeah.
1: or yeah. oh, I'm afraid, that's such a weak thing, or whatever it is, shame, that means I'm bad. All of these, and a lot of the judgments of emotions even stop our flow of feeling them.
0: Correct. And in fact, we purposefully use the judgment of emotion in order to stop the flow of emotion.
1: Mm-hmm.
0: So that's an exercise of our soul. It's a technique that we've used in our soul that we've learned.
1: Yeah.
0: It's a technique to deny our emotion,
1: yeah.
0: which is actually going to have a negative consequence.
1: Yeah.
0: The judgment of an emotion is worse, much, much worse than the emotion itself,
1: mm-hmm.
0: because the judgment of an emotion stops the flow of the emotion.
1: Yeah.
0: Now, we also need to exercise our will in a loving way when we allow the emotion to flow, of course.
1: Mm.
0: So most people, what I observe them doing, firstly, is they judge their emotion, which actually prevents the emotion from flowing. Secondly, when they allow the emotion to flow, they use their will to damage other people with it.
1: Yeah.
0: Now, both of those things are going to cause the degradation of your soul. There is only one good way of feeling emotion, and that is allowing your emotion to flow without harming other people or yourself with it.
1: Mm.
0: That's the way that you will actually have a positive outcome through the experience of your emotion.
1: Yeah, and it's the opposite of what most of us have been taught, isn't it?
0: Correct.
1: That we should judge, we should shut down things that we judge as bad.
0: Yes.
1: So that they don't do harm. And when in fact what you're saying is, as long as we do it responsibly and in harmony with God's love,
0: mm-hmm.
1: it is only the allowance of those emotions that
0: which will have a positive effect.
1: Have a positive effect.
0: True.
1: And you also said something else very interesting, that it is a suppression of whatever the emotion is that is going to end up having bad
0: negative consequences.
1: So I know a lot of us have shut down things like our childlike nature, or you know, our excitement, all these things that you know we don't necessarily judge as bad,
0: yep.
1: but the shutting down of them, you're saying, will lead to negative consequences in our life.
0: Yes, so you know, all these beautiful qualities we often shut down, and as a result of these beautiful qualities getting shut down, we have a tendency then to, you know, exercise our will in a negative direction.
1: Yeah.
0: And yes, it's negative to exercise your will to suppress your childlike nature.
1: Mm.
0: Doesn't matter what the circumstances.
1: And you're saying actually that creates badness in our life,
0: yes.
1: in our soul.
0: Yes, and will attract events to trigger, you know, you away from doing that, you know, to get you back to being childlike.
1: Yeah.
0: So it's really interesting, I feel, the way the soul works, and very interesting how people judge their emotions as good or bad or otherwise, but it's only the way in which you feel them that determines whether it's good or bad.
1: And whether it damages your soul or the soul of others or yes. actually improves it.
0: Correct.
1: So we from what you're saying, I'm hearing that we need to be careful about saying that's a good emotion and that's a bad emotion,
0: yeah.
1: rather to look more closely at are we expressing that emotion in a good way or a bad way.
0: Correct.
1: Yeah.
0: It's how we express it that matters.
1: Mm-hmm.
0: If we're expressing it negatively or we're trying to suppress it, we might be trying to suppress it, deny it, resist it, or we might be trying to substitute for it or expressing it in a way that's out of harmony with love and truth. That is going to cause a degradation of our soul.
1: Mm.
0: But if we choose to even experience the negative emotion, the sadness, the anger or the fear or whatever it is, if we choose to experience it in a way that's in harmony with love and truth, the way God intended, it's going to benefit our soul every time.
1: Yeah.
0: Every time. And it won't harm anyone else, ever. That's the beauty of doing it the right way.
1: Yeah.
0: Yeah.
1: That's great. Thanks.
0: Yeah. Well, welcome to our frequently asked questions sessions again. This time we're doing emotions and feelings, and it's the session 6 of these series of questions and answers. And I'm with Mary again today, where she's going to ask me all the questions. So we'd like to thank her for doing so, but also thank all of those people who've sent in their questions. Because there's still many, many hundreds of questions even after this session that we will have to answer regarding emotions and feelings. We're hoping today, though, that we are focusing more on just people's general questions. Some of them are about fear and grief and other emotions, but some of them are also about technical issues, I suppose you would call it, about emotions, where people are wanting to have some intellectual knowledge about what goes on with their emotions and feelings. So what we'd like to do is get started with this session, and Mary's going to ask the first question, so we'll hand it over to her.
1: This person says, I've heard that love rules and love conquers all, including fear. When I live in fear, I don't seem to recognise this. Is this because I can't see love when I live in fear? Or am I just so desensitized to love and so invested in fear? What will it be like when love rules?
0: Mm. Well, again, there's a lot of sections to this question, so mm-hmm. let's go through them. Firstly, the whole love rules and love conquers fear, they're slogans which a person will never feel until they actually let go of their fear from it as an emotional experience. So the average person, when they consider love, they actually feel quite a lot of fear when they feel about love even.
1: Yeah.
0: And that's because the fear itself is dictating how they interpret love to be. And quite frequently, that's why we enter codependent addictions and then call them love.
1: Mm-hmm.
0: So while true love does conquer fear, the reality is you must first conquer fear before you can feel it. And that's why true love conquers fear.
1: I see.
0: And for the majority of people, they don't go through their fear, and so they try to create a fictitious place where they believe themselves to be in pure love, but they are carrying around large amounts of fear. And obviously, while you're doing that, it's going to be very, very difficult for you to be sensitive to love, and it's also going to be very difficult for you to even feel it, let alone understand it.
1: Mm-hmm.
0: And to understand love, you must feel it. And to understand true love, you must feel true love. For most people, they understand what I would classify as codependent addictions, and they call that love. And unfortunately, that's where most people's relationships on this earth are. They are in codependent addiction with each other. They call it true love, especially when most of their codependent addictions are met by the other person.
1: Yeah.
0: If very few of their codependent addictions are met by the other person, then they don't call it true love so much. They just say, you know, they call it an affair or some other kind of, you know, some other kind of name or term that we give to love, quotation marks, being involved in our relationships.
1: Mm-hmm.
0: So I feel firstly we need to give up the slogans. We need to say to ourselves, well, even if love does conquer all fear, And even if love is a beautiful thing, I don't really feel it. And so there must be a reason why I don't really feel it. And I need to be honest with myself that I don't actually feel it. In fact, you need to be honest with yourself about any emotion before you can actually feel the reasons why you feel the way you do.
1: Yeah.
0: And it's no good trying to convince yourself that you love or you're loving while at the same time in denial of most of your emotions, because in the end you're not loving. It's quite simple.
1: It's impossible to actually be loving if we're in denial of so many emotions.
0: Of course. Of course it's impossible. That's why the majority of people from this earth enter the first sphere of the spirit world when they pass. And the first sphere is six spheres separated from natural love even.
1: Mm-hmm.
0: So there's so much separation between what God defines as the perfect human love and the love that we have on the earth. There's six spheres of separation, in fact, between those two locations. So we've got to understand that what we see love to be on earth is completely distorted, completely out of harmony with the way God intended us to naturally live, even. And this is without God's love. And the difference between the human love and God's love is like, again, it's like comparing infinity with a very small finite thing. So it's like comparing, if you like, the size of the earth with the size of the sun in terms of the differences between the types of love as well. And the majority of people haven't even perfected the first type of love. That's the love relating to humanity or human, the love that comes from inside of you out to somebody outside of you. And because we haven't perfected that kind of love, in fact, we're nowhere near perfection of that kind of love, and we have a lot of misunderstandings too about what God's love would be.
1: Mm-hmm.
0: So that's the first thing that needs to be said in answer to the question. Then I think we should remind the viewers of what the next part of her question was, so where she asked the first question, if you like.
1: So, the first question was, when I live in fear, I don't seem to recognise that love rules or love conquers all.
0: And that's very true. When she lives in fear, she can't recognise love at all.
1: Yep.
0: You can't. And that's the truth.
1: It's impossible.
0: Sorry, you just need to have a pause.
1: So the next part, and really the question, which is probably what I should have said earlier, she asks, so when I live in fear, I don't seem to recognise that love rules. Is this because I can't see love when I live in fear?
0: Yes.
1: Or am I just so desensitised to love and so invested in fear?
0: Yes. It's not an or.
1: No.
0: It's yes, you're all of those things.
1: Yeah.
0: You are desensitized to love completely, and we are desensitized to love because on this earth what we view as love is just codependent addiction.
1: Mm-hmm.
0: And what is real love, we can't recognize at all. So, yes, you're completely desensitized to love. But also we have the other problem, and that is that we are so, locked into fear. Fear can't see truth. Fear can't see pretty much anything other than fear generally. Unless you feel it and release it, you're never going to see either the truth about love or the truth about anything else.
1: Mm-hmm.
0: So, of course, fear has a large bearing on what we see or examine love to be, what we feel love is. We're going to think that anybody who allays our fear, who makes our fear go away or reduces our fear, loves us.
1: Mm-hmm.
0: That's what we're going to think. And that's not love at all. And in fact, that's why the majority of people on earth don't feel loved by God, because God does not make your fear go away. God does not reduce your fear. God doesn't need to, because God knows that if you accepted God's truth, you would automatically be less afraid.
1: Yeah.
0: So God's created the universe through which we can be less afraid as long as we accept more truth.
1: Mm-hmm.
0: That's the proviso. We must accept more truth to be less afraid. We've just gone into darkness because one of our lights have blown, so we'll just fix that up. Sorry about the darkness. We just tried to fix that. There was a light just going off at the time. But to recap, we were just talking about how codependent addictions cause us to believe that love is codependent addictions. And this is the problem that we face on earth, is that we're constantly feeling that when somebody meets our addictions, so for example, if we feel afraid and somebody makes us feel safe, we automatically believe that that person loves us.
1: Mm.
0: And God doesn't do things like that. And as I discussed just before the power, the power in it, you know, God doesn't make our fear go away, because God knows that we have fear because we're not accepting the truth. Once we accept all the truth, and particularly all of God's truth, we have no fear, and therefore we

0: truth. And the sad part of that is that the truth will actually help our fear go away as long as we feel it. In other words, the truth will expose the feeling or emotion of fear within us. And if we are sensitive enough to allow the feeling of that emotion, the fear will dissipate. And as the fear dissipates, we will come to feel the truth. Mm-hmm. So we will actually feel the truth as an emotion, not as an intellectual thought.
1: So codependence can make us feel like our fear has gone away, but it's just suppressed. Whereas yes. when we receive God's truth, it exposes our fear. We have the opportunity to release it and it's gone. Then the fear is gone forever.
0: Gone forever, yes. Yeah. Gone forever out of the soul. And there's very few circumstances in the future where that may return, and very unusual circumstances, mm-hmm. of course, where it may return. But not anybody on the earth doesn't need to worry about that. If they allow themselves to process through their fear in that manner, when the truth exposed their fear, then they would find they would become fearless through the process. And as they release more fear, they are more open to the truth, and therefore, because the truth is a doorway to love, they're more open to seeing love and recognizing it, and also allowing the feeling of it. Mm-hmm. So in other words, allowing God's love to enter them, and even allowing other people's love to enter them, true love to enter them, they'd now be able to recognize when even someone else loves them rather than that person being in a codependent addiction with them.
1: Yeah.
0: So we become much more sensitive as a result. So the only reason why we're desensitized is because we're not facing the truth and we don't want to. And why wouldn't we want to? Because it confronts our fears and we don't want our fears confronted. So that's the only reason why we would remain in the condition we currently are. Now, she asked the last question, part of the question, doesn't she?
1: It sort of perhaps links to what you've been talking about. What will it be like when love rules?
0: Now, I must first address the presumption in or the premise in the question. Now, everybody asks me, what will it be like when? Now, the reason why these kind of questions constantly get asked mm-hmm. is because you have yet to experience what it's like then. Mm-hmm. And so you want somebody to tell you, oh, it's going to be okay. You'll be okay. Don't worry. You want somebody to allay a fear. Mm-hmm. You'd be far better off just feeling, oh, I've got no idea what it's going to be like then. And isn't that a bit scary? Than asking me the question of what is it going to be like then? Does that make sense?
1: Yeah.
0: Now, sometimes when we tell people the truth about what things are going to be like, that gives us hope. And that's what the person here is looking for. They're looking for hope.
1: Mm-hmm.
0: They're looking for something to hope in that gives them enough desire to want to address their fears and also want to actually start to feel God's love. Now, I feel there are many, many hundreds of things that could be mentioned to help a person have that hope. And I'm not saying that having that hope isn't a bad thing. In mm-hmm. fact, it is a good thing. But real faith and real trust in the things that somebody states to you will only occur once you've processed fear, once you've actually gone through the emotion. So it doesn't matter how many things I list of what it will be like once you've dealt with fear. It doesn't matter how many of those things I list. You are still going to remain in fear and therefore not be able to feel anything that I'm saying to you. And it's only by going through the fear that you'll be able to feel any of the good parts about what it feels like to not have fear.
1: Mm-hmm.
0: And this is the problem with many of these kind of questions. These kind of questions sort of, all they do is feed the intellect, but they don't give you any confidence or make any emotional shifts in you enough to actually have you deal with the actual emotion that's preventing you from having the good experience.
1: Mm-hmm.
0: And so what I would prefer to see people doing is saying, I'm petrified about what the future might be in any direction, which is probably more like the truth. And even though I'm petrified, I'm going to trust God. And I'm going to trust that, you know, if God is leading me through this process, that God will lead me through the process. And whatever the results are must be good because God is good. And if I don't feel those things, then I need to feel that God is bad mm-hmm. and I need to go through my emotions about why I feel God is bad mm. or whatever those, and there will be a whole list of emotions there as to why you feel that as well. You can sort of jump ahead with your intellect and The problem with jumping ahead with

0: the intellect is eventually you convince yourself that you've made emotional shifts that you have not made.
1: Yeah.
0: Now, of course, your law of attraction, the law of attraction will bring to you through your soul-based projections, will bring to you events demonstrating to you that you haven't actually made a change, right? But unfortunately, you might have convinced yourself that you have, and then you start blaming other people for those particular attractions.
1: Yeah.
0: So in other words, you say, I'm all nice and loving now, so it must be all your fault that you're attacking me, or all your fault that this particular thing happened to me. Does that make sense?
1: Yeah, it does.
0: Rather than going, oh, okay, this thing is still happening to me, so it's got to, I'm the centre of what's happening to me here, so therefore I've got to address something, or I've got to address some kind of emotion inside of me that's causing these events to occur. And I feel that these kind of questions where people ask me what will happen when they have not even engaged the when, you know, they haven't tried to engage even feeling fear. And so the question then becomes, well, you're really getting way ahead of yourself here.
1: Yeah.
0: And this is one reason why in the spirit world, very few people ever get told any new truth other than the next one they need to work on. Because otherwise they get so way ahead of themselves that they can try to convince themselves that they've dealt with a whole heap of things they've never dealt with.
1: Mm-hmm.
0: And I find a lot of people on earth doing that with the divine truth.
1: Mm-hmm.
0: They're trying to convince themselves that they're way, way ahead of where they actually are.
1: Yeah.
0: Yeah. That all being said, obviously, once you've released fear and you've accepted God's truth, which means you've had to be humble to do so, you will start, and you have a long, if you, as long as you have a longing for God's love, you will start to receive God's love.
1: Mm-hmm.
0: Once that occurs, you will have proof that everything will be better as long as you receive God's love. You'll have proof that feeling fear and letting go of fear is to your benefit.
1: Yeah.
0: And you'll have proof that everything I'm talking about with regard to your emotions is true. Until you do those things, you will not have proof.
1: Mm-hmm.
0: And you, if you search for intellectual proof after intellectual proof before you even go through the experience, the experiment, if you like, with your emotions, then all you're going to do is get nowhere. And this is what most even six-sphere spirits do. When they come and talk to us, they're asking me all these questions about emotions and all these different things, just like most people on earth ask. And then I say, do you want to engage the experiment? And they say, no. What's the point? If you don't want to engage the experiment, just be honest and say no. But there's no point in having a further discussion about emotion unless you're willing to engage emotion and understand it.
1: Yeah.
0: Then we can have some further discussions about emotion. Yeah. Then we can talk about what the next step is. So that's what I would encourage people who ask these kind of questions to do. Engage the process and you'll find yourself asking a lot less questions.
1: Yeah.
0: Because you'll now trust God, you'll now trust the process, you'll know it's true, you'll know it works. And you won't need to be convinced by somebody trying to encourage you and telling you 100 hopeful things to make you feel like it's all going to be okay.
1: Mm-hmm, mm-hmm.
0: Yeah.
1: And within this question, I mean, this person's asking, what will it be like when love rules? And I sort of feel like love already does rule the universe.
0: Exactly.
1: It's just that we personally elevate our avoidance of fear to such an extent that we can't even see what love is, as you mentioned, with
0: Correct.
1: The codependence. And we don't recognize that every law that's governing our existence right now is based in love and
0: Exactly.
1: is designed to help bring us to love. So what will it be like when love rules? Well, it'll be like this. When we decide to act in harmony with it, then we'll begin to change. But
0: yeah, well, the reality is, like you say, very important for people to understand, isn't it? That love is already ruling.
1: Yeah.
0: So it's going to be exactly like it currently is when love rules.
1: Yeah, exactly.
0: Now, the only reason why it is so painful for people on earth is because the majority of people on earth are totally in disharmony with love.
1: Yeah.
0: And that's why there's so much pain and suffering. And that's also why they don't even think love rules.
1: Mm-hmm.
0: But the reality is love rules every single event that happens to you.
1: Yeah.
0: Every single event that is controlled by laws that are all governed by love. So, like to then assume that love doesn't rule
1: mm-hmm.
0: is another presumption
1: yeah.
0: That is obviously false.
1: Yeah,
0: love always rules.
1: Yeah,
0: but of course you're not going to feel that when you're in opposition to love.
1: Yeah.
0: And when we're in codependent addiction, we're in complete opposition to love,
1: mm-hmm.
0: and so therefore we're in the pain that naturally results from our opposition to love.
2: Yeah.
0: And it's from our opposition to love, not from the world's.
2: Yeah.
0: So our personal pain is a direct result of our own personal opposition to love. We are personally in opposition to love when we feel pain.
2: Yeah.
0: Like, so when I'm talking pain, any emotional pain, any physical pain, any pains at all are all indicators that we're in opposition to love. We ourselves are, not the world.
2: Mm-hmm.
0: We are.
2: Mm-hmm. Mm-hmm.
0: And this is where most people go wrong, because they blame the world externally to themselves and say, oh, love doesn't rule this world. Yes, love does. Love completely rules this world. It's just that you're in so much opposition to it, and unfortunately, so are billions of others, that we are getting the complete results of our own opposition to love,
2: mm-hmm.
0: which, and all the laws are trying to correct us still.
2: Yeah.
0: All the truth is still available to us, but we're just in complete opposition to it.
2: Yeah.
0: And we've got to remove the opposition. And this is what I feel most people don't do. They don't remove the opposition inside of themselves towards love.
2: Mm-hmm.
0: And they don't, and all the opposition comes from a lack of understanding of truth. And that comes from fears and other feelings generally. But it also comes from things like using our will to oppose love, like purposefully using our will to oppose real love, purposefully using our will to feed our codependent addictions. Of course, when we do all of those things, we're not going to think love rules, because the reality is, in our world, we are attempting to rule rather than love, and our condition is so far out of harmony with love that there's going to be so much pain that's attracted to our life as a result.
2: Yeah.
0: That's why it feels to us like love doesn't rule.
2: Yeah.
0: But it's all of our own creation, and we bear the direct responsibility for that.
2: Yes. Yeah.
0: So there's a lot of misunderstandings and premises in these kind of questions. That while I can answer the questions more directly, the whole premise of the question is usually so flawed that there's no much point answering the question directly.
2: Yeah. Okay.
0: Good day.
1: Our next question is from David.
0: Mm-hmm.
1: He asks, comforting my daughter if she wakes up from a nightmare and is scared feels right. I naturally go to hold her and tell her as much truth as I'm aware of. I say things like that I believe that there's a spirit world and sometimes these people will scare us, but they are just people like you and me, sometimes wearing masks like at Halloween, but Daddy will always do everything I can to keep you safe. I say I love her and that I will work on myself so that there will be less and less of this happening to her.
0: Mm.
1: I just wanted to know what I feel might be happening and in the end to comfort her. I can see there's a fine line between going to addiction, not taking responsibility for what I attract, basically comforting myself, and between that and being a loving father.
0: Mm-hmm.
1: Where do you guys feel that line is? Would it be better and more loving just to feel my fear at that moment?
0: Well, David, there's a lot of things you're skipping over here again in this question. So perhaps what we need to do is analyse things a little bit more deeply mm-hmm. in the question itself.
2: Mm-hmm.
0: And because I have met you, I obviously know what emotions you are also avoiding. So let's talk about some of those.
2: Yep.
0: Firstly, your daughter feeling fear and waking up from a nightmare feeling fear does not necessarily mean that you are afraid. If you look at what is happening in the event, you are coming to rescue a woman who's feeling fear. That's what's happening here. You are rescuing your daughter who is feeling fear, and you, in the process, get to feel like you're a good dad. And to be honest, this is exactly what is happening between you and women. I just need to cough again, sorry. So David, the first thing that we need to be aware of here is that you're really in this codependent addiction here, and you're acting it out with your daughter. Now, you're actually acting it out with every woman in your life. Your daughter's fear is a reflection of your wife's fear rather than your own. So that's the first thing he needs to understand.
2: Mm-hmm.
0: His daughter is waking up terrified because his wife is terrified when she's either asleep or awake.
1: Mm-hmm.
0: And the daughter waking up terrified is a reflection of her own denied emotional experience.
1: Her mother's own.
0: Her mother's own emotion. No, denied, no, I'm losing my voice again. Just let me stop. I just should mention to everyone that I'm getting a bit hammered today from spirits and so forth, and I've had a busy day already. So that's why my voice keeps going on me, and hopefully it'll clear up as we progress.
1: Yeah.
0: But getting back to the subject, the relationship that he has with women is this.
1: Yeah.
0: He is the rescuer.
1: Mm-hmm.
0: He meets many of his own addictions by becoming the rescuer. He gets to feel like he's either a good father or a good husband or a good man.
1: Mm-hmm.
0: And he's mostly rescuing women.
1: Mm-hmm.
0: So he gets to also have projections at him that are more sexual in nature, you know, particularly from his wife.
1: Mm-hmm.
0: And when his wife does not give him those feelings, he then feels sexually inadequate.
1: Yeah.
0: So he's looking to feel sexually inadequate through the feelings that he gets projected at him from his wife.
1: Mm-hmm.
0: And, of course, his wife's in a lot of fear. And we know that because his daughter is in a lot of fear.
1: Yeah.
0: And so his daughter is not in fear because of his fear.
1: Mm-hmm.
0: So that's the first thing. And so this question, and this is similar with many other questions that we get, demonstrates that a lot of times a person asking a question has no real reflection of what's really going on.
1: Yeah.
0: They don't really understand what they've attracted and why. When a woman goes into fear around David, David feels he must rescue her.
1: Mm-hmm.
0: That's what's going on. He doesn't want to feel why he's got to rescue her. He doesn't want to feel what he gets out of rescuing her.
1: Yeah.
0: But he never, so he goes into his addiction and rescues.
1: Mm-hmm.
0: And while I'm not saying that to hold your daughter and remind her about the truth is a bad thing, because I don't believe it is a bad thing. In this case, it is driven completely by his desire to rescue a woman from fear. Now, if it was me with his daughter, I would be saying, let yourself feel your fear.
1: Yeah.
0: Let yourself go through your fear. Let yourself experience it. And if it was me, I would also be getting my wife into the room and saying, you have got a lot of denied fear because your daughter keeps on waking up with denied fear and I keep feeling like I've got to rescue it.
1: Mm-hmm.
0: And unless you deal with your denied fear, our daughter is going to keep waking up with it. And David doesn't want to do that with his wife because he finds that it's very, very difficult to confront any emotion in his wife without his wife becoming disappointed with him.
1: Mm-hmm.
0: And as soon as she becomes disappointed with him, he then now feels like an inadequate man.
1: Mm-hmm.
0: So in other words, he does not stand up for truth in the relationship with his wife, and his wife is in a lot of fear. And his daughter naturally is going to reflect the fear of his wife.
1: Yeah.
0: That's what's really happening. And he, through his own addictions, wants to feed the fear and wants to make it go away and then feels good about himself when he does. But it doesn't make the fear go away. Hence, the daughter will keep on waking up in fear. And that's an indication that his wife keeps on not addressing her own fear.
1: Mm-hmm.
0: Right? That's what is actually happening in the relationship. And he does not want to address that with his wife. He would rather go and rescue his daughter. And that's what's really going on in this particular question.
1: So just to be clear, David, his little girl's having a nightmare. He goes into the room and he...
0: Yeah, why does he go in and not his wife?
1: Yeah.
0: So that's the first question.
1: Mm-hmm.
0: Right?
1: Mm-hmm.
0: And the reality is his wife is not going to make his daughter's fear go away because she is in just as much fear that she denies, and that's what his daughter is actually reflecting.
1: Mm-hmm.
0: And that's why it's he that goes into the room to try to sort out her fear.
1: Yeah. So that's the role he's invested in.
0: He's invested in that role, and so is she, his wife.
1: Yes.
0: Both of them are invested in those roles. She wants the man to make the fear go away. David spends a lot of his life, obviously, making her, his wife's fear, go away.
1: Mm-hmm.
0: And he does whatever his wife suggests is the thing that she wants him to do. And a lot of his life is actually based around pleasing his wife, right? And this is what I would classify as a codependent addictive relationship. Now, of course, his wife probably doesn't want to hear that, and I don't know if David actually wants to hear that either, but I do. I have met David, so I know that he's quite open to hearing new truths, but I doubt whether he's as open as discussing them with his wife as he is about reflecting upon them himself. And this is where he lacks courage. If a person is truly wanting to resolve this particular issue with the child, they'd have the courage to raise the issue with their wife. And the issue is the wife's unresolved and denial of fear.
1: Yeah.
0: Unresolved fear and denial of fear.
1: Yep. And so to clarify, you're saying that David, basically him going into the room and being with his daughter at that time, he's confusing the issue. He's thinking, she's reflecting my denied fear.
0: David wants to believe that. Wants to believe that the daughter is reflecting his denied fear, and she's not.
1: Yeah.
0: She's reflecting the denied fear of his wife.
1: Yeah.
0: Right?
1: Yeah.
0: And he wants to believe that because he gets something out of making the fear go away, personally. There's an addiction involved. But also, if he confronted his wife with her denied fear, she'd probably get angry, and he doesn't want to receive her anger. So he's addicted to not being, you know, he's addicted to having a smooth relationship with his wife, which means that he must make his wife's fear go away as well.
1: Yeah. And so really he's thinking, I need to feel fear. Or I need to feel what's really going on for me, is what he's telling himself.
0: That's what he's telling himself.
1: And you're saying that he doesn't really want to know what's going on for himself.
0: No.
1: But if he was to do to approach this issue in a more loving way, then you're not saying that you're saying that he would then be feeling, here's me in this role again. This is me rescuing a woman from fear. It may not be that he may still go in and be with his daughter.
0: But he wouldn't do what he's doing with
1: truth.
0: His daughter either.
1: The emotion coming out of him wouldn't be, it'd be different.
0: Totally different. The emotion coming out of him towards his daughter would be, I want you to be able to understand that you can cope with your fear.
1: Yeah.
0: You can feel it as an emotion. I want you to be able to go through the experience of it as an emotion. So that's number one. He would be encouraging his daughter to go through the experience of fear rather than telling her a whole heap of things that helps her get away from her fear.
1: Yeah.
0: Does that make sense? While he's telling her the truth, at the end she won't believe any of it until the fear is gone.
1: Yeah.
0: And the fear has to go through the experience, and so she needs to experience it. Yeah. Now, in this case, because she's a child, she's reflecting the denied fear of her mother.
1: Mm-hmm.
0: So unless a mother goes through her own fear, this problem will continue. And what Dave is actually doing is shutting down his daughter's expression of the fear, she's going to grow up to be exactly like her mother.
1: Yeah.
0: She's going to be denying her own fear and expecting a man to rescue her every time. And that's going to be a very codependent addiction that he's actually creating in the daughter. So it's actually quite a dangerous thing to do, what he's doing, even though he's telling her the truth.
1: Yeah.
0: From an emotional perspective, what he's telling her is that she needs a man to rescue her from her fear. That's what he's telling her.
1: And that's a man who loves her. And he's also telling her that you can't cope with fear.
0: You need a man in order to cope with fear.
1: You're not able to do it on
0: your
1: own.
0: You're not able to do it by yourself. Yeah. That's what he's telling her daughter. And, of course, this is exactly what his wife believes.
1: Yes.
0: Right?
1: Yeah.
0: So, and he's not unwilling to confront his wife, so that's the second issue. He's unwilling to confront his wife and her fear.
1: Yeah.
0: And the reason is because whenever his wife's fear is confronted, she gets angry.
1: Yeah.
0: And that's a normal response for most people who have their fear confronted unwillingly.
1: Yeah.
0: And he's afraid of her anger. It doesn't make him feel like a nice man when she's angry all the time.
1: Mm-hmm.
0: And so he reverts to pandering to her fear as a result. So in addition, his wife is not bearing any responsibility for the daughter's fear.
1: Mm-hmm.
0: Because David is not telling his wife the truth and his wife refused to acknowledge the truth, she's refusing to see the link between her own denied fear and the daughter's expression of it. And that's very dangerous for both of them. She is basically now encouraging her daughter to go into fear, basically, through her denied actions, And at the same time, encouraging her daughter to need a man to rescue her, which is exactly the addiction that his wife, has with him in their relationship.
1: Yeah.
0: So this is not a very good situation. And I can't agree that the course of action taken is the best course of action.
1: Mm-hmm.
0: While he is telling her the truth, he's not telling himself the truth.
1: Yes.
0: And he's not telling his wife the truth.
1: Yes.
0: And of course, he's encouraging the addiction in the daughter.
1: Mm-hmm.
0: And so this girl child is going to grow up to be an adult who eventually gets obviously with a man at some point, probably in her case, a man in some point. And what's she going to demand of the man? To do exactly what daddy does.
1: Yeah.
0: And when that man doesn't do what daddy does, what's she going to think of that man? She's going to be angry.
1: Angry. She'll certainly believe he doesn't love her.
0: Yep.
1: She'll want to dismiss him and find another man who will take away her fear, who
0: Correct.
1: Is not necessarily...
0: And she'll call a man who takes away her fear a man who loves her.
1: Yeah.
0: Which is a complete distortion of love. God doesn't take away our fear. Mm-hmm. God expects us to feel it. And experience it. That's what God expects.
1: Mm-hmm.
0: So he is creating an addictive nightmare for later on in her life.
1: Yeah.
0: And by not working through his own addictions and also challenging his wife to work through hers.
1: And if I could clarify that with you,
0: mm-hmm.
1: You're basically saying that it's important that that David and his wife, so the parents of this young girl, actually deal with the codependence in their relationship.
0: Yes.
1: Because when I know sometimes when parents hear things like this, they say, oh, well, it's better to leave them alone then because
0: no.
1: then they'll learn that they can deal with fear. When actually when a child is living in that soup of codependence, the emotional messages they're getting are that they can't deal with fear anyway. So
0: Correct.
1: Leaving them alone is actually...
0: So the emotional message coming from mum is... to the daughter is, you can't deal with your own fear, you need a man to help you.
1: Mm-hmm.
0: That's the feeling she has. She feels that she can't deal with her own fear, she can't deal with her own safety, she can't deal with her own security, she needs a man to do it. Every time the man doesn't do it, she gets angry.
1: Yeah.
0: Right? That's what she's teaching her child. And that's what David is teaching his child.
1: Yes.
0: The same thing. He's teaching it that a man will come to your rescue, will mm-hmm. come to a woman's rescue. This is what makes a good man. Mm-hmm. A good man always comes to the woman's rescue rather than encouraging the woman to feel her own fear.
1: Yeah.
0: Right? Now, when that child grows up, that's what she's going to believe.
1: Mm-hmm.
0: And it's going to be complete distortion of love. It's completely the opposite of the way God loves.
1: Yeah.
0: Completely the opposite.
1: Whereas we can instill in children a confidence in their ability to feel their own fear, can't we, by being with them and having that feeling within us, you're fine. You can do this. You can go through that feeling.
0: Yep.
1: I'm here. I love you. You'll be fine.
0: You'll be fine. Just go through the feeling.
1: Yep.
0: It doesn't matter what it is, whether there's monsters in the room or there's a bad dream or any of those things. You can go through it. But with a child, you also have to address the other parent.
1: Yeah.
0: Or yourself.
1: Yeah.
0: So if it was David who had all this fear, and it's not David who has this fear in the same way that the child has the fear, mm-hmm. David doesn't have those kind of fears. His fears are all relating to around pleasing the woman.
1: Yeah.
0: And that you take that away from him and he's terrified.
1: Yeah.
0: Like if you take that goal away from him, he'll be terrified.
1: Mm-hmm.
0: And that's why he has never, ever actually dealt with issues face to face with his wife on these particular subjects, and why he has a temptation to blame himself rather than looking at what's going on for
1: what
0: his partner.
1: What else is going on? Yeah.
0: Mm.
1: Yeah.
0: So you know, we can distort the whole thing. This is the trouble with a mental analytical way of looking at things. We can distort the entire thing and make it completely the opposite thing than what is really going on. And in the process, feed our addictions rather than confronting them.
1: Yeah.
0: And what David needs to do to confront his addictions is to stop making a woman feel safe. Encourage her instead to go through her emotions of fear.
1: Mm-hmm.
0: Now, if he does that with his wife, I suggest that she would probably get quite angry. He could even explain to her that you're probably going to get quite angry with me taking this approach. But honestly, you have a lot of fear and I keep on pandering to it. And this has got to stop if we're ever going to grow in our relationship and actually have a loving relationship. My role isn't to make your fear go away. Right? And your role isn't to tell me that I'm a great guy for making your fear go away.
1: Yeah.
0: Right? We need to have completely different roles that are based more upon love and not codependent addiction.
1: Mm-hmm.
0: Now, you can attempt to have that kind of conversation, but as, you know, we've covered in our Human Relationships Partners series of FAQs, they might not respond at all. And to be honest, there's some questions coming up in the human relationship partner issues where there are times when you might actually have to leave a relationship because the other party doesn't want to deal with any of their emotional addictions at all.
1: Mm-hmm.
0: But in this case, I'd say both parents don't want to deal with their emotional addictions at all yet, because both parents haven't, and both parents are actually acting out their emotional addictions and are bringing up a child who is eventually going to have exactly the same addictions that they have.
1: That they have. Mm.
0: Mm.
1: Okay, thank you.
0: All right.
1: This next question is from Tim.
0: Mm-hmm.
1: He says, let's say you get very angry with a particular person. Let's say her name is Megan. I don't know a Megan. You end up walking away from Megan and the situation and go into your bedroom and start smashing the pillow with your tennis racket.
0: Mm-hmm.
1: Is it helpful and loving to smash the pillow and yell, oh, F you, Megan, you effing bitch, how could you do this to me? I mean, I'm connecting with the anger and yelling at the pillow and talking to it like it was Megan. Let's assume by then Megan is many miles away and therefore cannot hear or see this.
0: Yeah.
1: By doing this, am I still projecting anger at Megan?
0: Yes, of course. And also, you're not understanding, you're in complete addiction. The only time you wouldn't be in complete addiction doing this is if Megan was your mother or some other woman from your childhood who had harmed you in your childhood.
1: Mm-hmm.
0: If Megan is an adult and similar age to yourself, and I'm assuming that's what he's referring to here, then she isn't the cause of your addictions. She's not the cause of your fears. She's not the cause of your grief. She's just an attracted event, attracted by your own soul, in fact, in order to help expose within you an emotion that's out of harmony with love. That's all she is. She's not the cause of it.
1: Mm-hmm.
0: And this is the trouble with this kind of rage. This kind of rage, which is adult rage, is completely driven by the addiction not being met.
1: Mm-hmm.
0: So is it Tim?
1: Tim, yeah.
0: Tim, you have an addiction with Megan. I know you don't know Megan. let's replace Megan with the other woman you're really asking about. You have an addiction with her. You want her to meet certain demands that you have.
1: Mm-hmm.
0: You want her to do what you want her to do. And when she doesn't do what you want, you now get angry. And the anger is exposing the fact that you have addictions that you're not willing to face and feel. And you don't want to face feel your addictions, because underneath those addictions are a whole heap of fears that you don't want to face either.
1: Mm-hmm.
0: That's why you're getting angry. You're getting angry because the expectations and demands of your addictions are not being met, right? And these are all adult expectations and demands focused at an individual who's not from, I feel fairly sure, is not from his childhood, but rather is a person who's in his life currently and a person with whom he'd probably like to have a relationship, I would say, and that person is not meeting his addictions.
1: Yeah.
0: So the real problem is all of this anger is just addiction not being met, and it's damaging. It's mm-hmm. going to damage you. It damages her further if she feels it, and it's going to definitely damage any potential relationship you might have with her, and it also is out of harmony with love, because love would demand that you actually have a look at the addiction that drives this anger and rage that you feel.
1: Mm-hmm.
0: So feel angry, that's okay. Feel the anger, because you don't want to stop the feeling. But you need to understand that it's totally because of all of your addictions and false beliefs that you've got this anger. You want this woman to do something for you that she's unwilling to do. Otherwise, you wouldn't be responding in the same way that you currently are.
1: So you're saying feel the anger, but it's far more productive to feel the rage of not having your addictions met rather than feel the rage at the person.
0: Yeah, when he goes and swears in his bedroom, he's not feeling the anger. Like, he's acting out the expectation and demand,
1: mm-hmm.
0: and he's blaming her mm-hmm. for it. He's mm-hmm. not feeling the anger. When you feel the anger, you don't blame the other person for it.
1: No.
0: But he's blaming the other person for it.
1: Yep.
0: So this is not the feeling of anger.
1: Yeah.
0: This is an addiction not being met, and he's just having a big rebellious tantrum about his addiction not being met. That's all that's happening here.
1: Yep.
0: That's not feeling anger. Feeling anger, you don't need to project it at a person because it's a feeling that you can feel inside of you, of anger that's inside of you, and you just need to feel that.
1: Yeah.
0: And you'll find when you truly feel that, you'll just feel the frustration, anger. You won't have it directed at anybody when you truly feel that kind of anger.
1: Mm-hmm.
0: You'll also get closer to what it's about, which is the addiction that you don't want, that you want met, that is not met by the relationship.
1: Mm-hmm.
0: So what's the addiction? So, Tim, you need to find what the addiction you have with the woman that you want to yell and scream at, or the man, if it's a man, in
1: yep.
0: you know, that you want to yell and scream at.
1: Yep.
0: Like, what's the addiction? What is she not doing that you expect her to do? Right? That's where you need to start. And once you feel your way through that addiction, you'll feel a whole heap of fears. And for men in relationships with women, there's huge fears, you know, that most men have. They're afraid the woman will run off with another man. They're afraid the woman will run off with another man, you know, from a sexual perspective, but also, you know, they'll run off with another man from a perspective of just wanting some security or some mm-hmm. kind of safety or some other thing that this man can't provide. There's all sorts of fears that you might have that you're denying and getting angry about.
1: Yeah.
0: And those fears are driving your addiction to have a woman fully engaged with you all the time, fully connected with you all the time, fully wanting you all the time, and also listening to you all the time, and all these other things that you're demanding of this woman, which is just demand. It's not a loving relationship. Mm-hmm. You don't love her. You're in addiction, codependent mm-hmm. addiction with her. And by the sounds, it's not very codependent. she's not that happy with if she.
1: Well, yeah, and I think Tim is trying to make a hypothetical question about what happens when we get angry and how do we.
0: Yeah.
1: Yeah.
0: Can I also address this issue of asking hypothetical questions?
1: Yeah.
0: Hypothetical questions are not sincere.
1: No.
0: Right? They're not sincere. Ask sincere questions, Tim. These are things that have happened in your life. Be honest about it. Ask sincere questions.
1: Yeah.
0: The fact that you are already distancing yourself from your own life is an indication of how much you do not want to face the fact that these problems exist in your own mm-hmm. life. Ask a question that involves your own life and you know, that is truthful rather than asking a question that you manufacture. All right?
1: Yeah.
0: So it's very important as well.
1: So we're discussing the expression of anger mm-hmm. in this question. Can I extend that question a little bit?
0: Sure, sure.
1: I know a lot of women have this idea that they're just angry at men, or, yeah, that's probably the group of spirits who are asking me this, to ask you this question right
0: mm-hmm.
1: at this moment,
0: mm-hmm.
1: Is about if they're just angry with men, how do they deal with that from what you're saying, that they shouldn't be just feeling angry with men?
0: Well, they're in their addiction not being met. If they're just angry with men, it's because of an addiction. What's the addiction? They're afraid of men, and getting angry with men makes them feel powerful over mm-hmm. men, makes mm-hmm. them feel more secure and safe, mm-hmm. makes them feel better than men, makes them feel a lot of things that they don't actually feel if they're honest with themselves. So in this case, him getting angry with a woman does the same thing.
1: Yeah.
0: He's just getting angry with a woman, makes him feel better about himself, makes him feel like he's right, makes him feel like she's got the problem and not he, and so forth. It just makes him feel a whole heap of things, that none of which are true, right?
1: Yeah.
0: Because he actually has a whole heap of insecurities.
1: Mm-hmm.
0: And these are all fears. If you're unwilling to look at your fears and feel them, you will revert to this addictive and damaging behaviour. That's the reality. What you need to do instead is feel the past. Feel what's happened in the past.
1: Mm-hmm.
0: And when I say what's happened in the past, most of the time it's what's happened in your childhood and formative years, or what's happened through very painful events in your life. So for example, if you were 15 or 20 or 25 and you were raped, obviously that's going to be a painful event. And there's certain fears that came up as from that painful event. And there must have been a predisposition inside of your soul of emotion that has come from your family for that event to have occurred. So in other words, your mother probably was afraid of being raped or might have been raped or abused. Mm-hmm. Your father might have been a rapist or a child molester or a person who looks down upon women and doesn't really care very much for her or so forth. Or a man who basically feels that women need him mm-hmm. sexually in order to survive. And these are all emotions that came from your childhood. What you need to do instead of projecting them at the current relationship is to delve back into the past and see the causes of them. That is the only way to deal with why you're angry. You're not angry because of the event. You're angry because of past events. And now you feel justified in your anger and you feel your anger is powerful and you feel your anger is good and you feel your anger is more preferable than your fear and so forth. And that's why you revert to your anger. You revert to your anger because your addictions aren't getting met. Mm-hmm. It is far better to go back to the addiction and go, what addiction is not getting met? And each addiction covers a fear. So what's the fear that I have here?
1: Mm-hmm.
0: Right? And a lot of times when we've been harmed, the fear is that we deserved it or, and, you know, you were told that we deserved it as a child, we got harmed further as an adult, we were told we deserved it then, and after a while we feel we deserve it, then we get rebellious against feeling that feeling, and then we go into these other, you know, rageful places, rebellion places, tantrum places. They aren't going to help us progress. To help us progress, what we need to do is go back to the causes of these particular problems. And that means going back to what you're terrified about and feeling your terror about it rather than reverting to rage. So this kind of adult anger is completely purposeless, actually. It also harms other people and therefore we become a participant in the harm of others, which degrades our soul condition. In other words, we get darker in our own soul as we project these kind of rages towards other people.
1: And so you've spoken in the past about when you feel angry, go and punch a punching bag mm-hmm. or let it out.
0: But I'm now talking about the kind of rage where you're connected with it, not the kind of rage where you're blaming someone else for it.
1: Yeah. I understand.
0: So I go outside and go, you know, it's not at anybody. It's just a feeling of frustration inside of me that's built up to the point of rage and then I just release it.
1: Yeah.
0: Then I feel, well, what am I frustrated about? Ah, that's what it's about. I just wanted this to happen, or there's my addiction. I just wanted this to happen, or I wanted that to happen and it didn't happen. What is it about?
1: Yeah.
0: And now I can start to analyze, this is all about this emotion or that emotion. I'm not open to feeling it, obviously. So I can pray about developing a desire to be open to feeling that particular emotion or that particular fear that I'm trying to resist, so that I don't get angry in the future. And once I work my way through that emotion and receive God's love about that situation, I won't get angry in the future from the same event.
1: Mm-hmm. Mm-hmm.
0: And that's proof that I've finished.
1: Yeah.
0: That's proof that I've done the job
1: of
0: releasing the real cause of this problem.
1: Yeah.
0: Yeah. So when we keep on getting angry with the same person over and over again and keep on getting frustrated, it's not a lack of love in them that causes that. It's a lack of love in ourselves that causes that.
1: Yeah.
0: And that's what we need to focus on and address.
1: Mm-hmm. Mm. Our next question is from Deirdre.
0: Sure.
1: She says, can you still experience grief if you don't experience any fear? I've only experienced fear, shaking legs, twice, yet I've been emotional, that is crying, a lot more than twice.
0: Well, as I've pointed out in many occasions, women generally would prefer to feel grief than fear.
1: Mm-hmm.
0: And unfortunately, the kind of grief they're feeling is not the causal emotional grief that's going to heal them, but rather the rebellion grief of not getting their addictions met. So I would suggest to Deirdre that mostly what she's experiencing is not her causal emotional grief, but rather the rebellious addiction grief that comes from having a tantrum and not having your addictions met.
1: Yep.
0: Because the reality is you won't get below your fear into your causal grief unless you're willing to feel your fear.
1: Yeah.
0: And if you've only felt your fear twice, you know, and a very short period of time, then I would suggest that you're quite resistive to feeling fear.
1: Mm-hmm.
0: And therefore you've probably got quite a lot of addictions and therefore you've got a lot of crying to do when those addictions don't get met.
1: Mm-hmm.
0: And what happens to the average person when their addictions don't get met is they cry or they get upset but the reality is it's not causal grief that they're experiencing. And the proof of that is that their life isn't changing.
1: Yeah.
0: And I know Deirdre as well, and I know that while her life has changed a little, it hasn't changed very much.
1: Yeah.
0: And that's an indication that she's not getting to causal grief, even though she's done a lot of crying.
1: Yeah.
0: So what she's doing is actually what I'd call rebellion or tantrum. It's a grief that you experience when your addictions do not get met.
1: Mm-hmm.
0: You're far better off to focus on your addictions in a more positive manner and have a good look at them and analyse them and feel about them, feel the actual addictions in play, feel why they are unloving. Most of what happens to us in terms of our life is the cause of what the choices that we have made that are unloving. And most of us are making choices every single moment of every day that are unloving while we believe they're loving.
1: Yeah.
0: And that's the sad thing about our life. And this is why most people have not progressed very well on the divine love path, because to actually get to causal emotion, which heals you, you have to be very, very honest with yourself. And the majority of people are not that honest with themselves, unfortunately. They cry and they go, oh, AJ says that it's good to cry because they're feeling my emotion. I'm feeling my emotion. Isn't it wonderful? I'm crying. I should be progressing. Oh, 5 years later, it still feels like I'm crying about the same issues. But, you know, why aren't I progressing? Oh, all this divine truth stuff's all crap.
1: Mm-hmm.
0: You know, and that's where the average person goes. Mm-hmm. But they go that direction because they're not actually honest with themselves. They haven't felt any causal grief. They've only felt their grief that comes from not having their addictions met.
1: Yep.
0: And that kind of grief is a tantrum and it does not heal anything. In fact, it is a projection out onto the world or other people that actually is harmful to you and the other person. So it actually degrades your condition feeling that kind of grief,
1: mm-hmm.
0: rather than looking at what's underneath it.
1: Yeah.
0: So while you're allowed to feel your emotions of grief if you want to, that you've self-deludedly created, it's not going to benefit you in the long run. You need to get into feeling the addiction you have and then feeling the fear that drives it. And when you do that, then you'll start to actually feel quite a lot of grief.
1: Mm-hmm.
0: And the average person has quite a lot of grief to feel, you know. And it wouldn't surprise me if the average person starts getting into their grief. Once they get into it fully and open-heartedly, it might take them a few years to feel through all of their grief.
1: Yeah.
0: Because it usually took 15 years for it to enter them.
1: Mm-hmm.
0: And there's quite a lot of it.
1: Yeah, mm. Yeah. Okay. This next question is from Johan.
0: Mm-hmm.
1: He asks, is being emotionally shut down always a result of fear or a telltale sign of fear?
0: Well, yes, it's always a result of fear and terror.
1: Mm-hmm.
0: That's the reason why we become emotionally shut down. But we also need to understand that fear as an emotion is a whole set of belief systems that are all false.
1: Yeah.
0: And the reason why we become emotionally shut down is because we believe, emotionally believe, a whole heap of things that are completely false from God's perspective.
1: Mm-hmm.
0: So that's the primary reason why we become emotionally shut down. It's a choice that we make to continue in our belief systems that are false. So truth is going to help us open up that. Truth is going to help us expose the beliefs inside of us that are false. And in the process of exposing it, if we allow some of the emotions to flow during the exposure, then of course we start to become emotionally sensitive. And it's great to be emotionally sensitive. In fact, in the end, we want to be completely emotionally sensitive and open. And that is the best way of progressing once you're emotionally sensitive and open. But it did take me probably over one whole year of effort before I became emotionally sensitive and open and allowed myself to connect to that inner child within who was injured and hurt. And for the average person, it takes probably longer than that actually to connect to that, because there's so many false beliefs surrounding feeling that inner child, that child's experience.
1: Yeah.
0: And most of those false beliefs usually were established by the environment, by in particular our parents.
1: Mm-hmm.
0: Our parents browbeated their belief systems of why we should not feel specific emotions into us.
1: Yeah.
0: And then often they used emotional techniques or violence, abusive techniques, to reinforce their belief systems inside of us.
1: Mm-hmm.
0: And so most of us are petrified of feeling any emotion as a result.
1: Yeah.
0: And because of that, we also become very emotionally shut down. And every person who has manic depression or depression is emotionally shut down from experiencing their emotions.
1: Mm-hmm.
0: And what I would suggest to every person who has manic depression or depression, that they look very sincerely at the techniques their family use to shut down their emotional experience.
1: Yeah.
0: And in particular, their emotional experiences, even of anger, mm-hmm. but also of fear and grief. Because you get to the point where you shut down everything, and that's why you get depressed.
1: Yeah.
0: So mental illnesses such as depression are the direct result. They're not really mental illnesses. They're emotional illnesses.
1: Yes.
0: I wouldn't classify them as a mental illness, but rather an emotional illness caused by the suppression that came of our emotions during our childhood. And the only way to undo the effects of it is to allow ourselves to examine our childhood with more honesty and allow ourselves to begin to feel some of those childhood emotions.
1: Yeah.
0: And to do that, we need to become sensitive to the inner child, mm-hmm. the child who experienced those emotions and locked them all up at the ages that those emotions occurred.
1: Yeah. I've had more struggle with self-harm lately than I've had in the last few years. My guides have told me that I would prefer to harm myself than feel my pain.
0: Mm-hmm.
1: I've recognised and felt a little bit of hating myself and wanting to harm myself. It came up one day when I got a really bad headache.
0: Mm-hmm.
1: I've had feelings of being really angry about being responsible for things that have happened to me. I've spoken to God about how, because I feel so responsible, that I just don't want to be responsible for anything, not even myself. But I still can't feel why I hate myself so much, and I don't understand why I would want to destroy myself.
0: Mm. Well, firstly, I'd like to say to this lady that, yes, your guides are correct.
1: Mm-hmm.
0: Yeah, I'm assuming, again, it's a lady. I'm not sure.
1: I don't have gender yet.
0: But, your guides are correct. You would rather harm yourself than feel the real feelings that are going on within you. And if you look at more sincerely at what the guides have actually said, even though I don't think it's actually included here, but the feeling I have from the guides is that they've actually said more to her than that.
1: Yeah.
0: They said to her that you'd rather harm yourself than feel your own pain. However, they also were trying to say to her why she would rather harm herself than feel her own pain. Which is all about how she has been sort of abused in her childhood and in her life.
1: Yeah.
0: It's all about the fact that she would prefer, she's been taught to prefer to harm herself than to feel the harm that was perpetrated by her parents towards her.
1: Yeah.
0: And she was taught emotionally by her parents to do that. She was taught to accept the blame for everything that happened to her. And in fact, the rest of her question demonstrates that.
1: Yes.
0: That she has been taught that, and that she thinks she now has to accept the blame for everything.
1: Yeah.
0: You don't have to accept the blame for everything. You only need to accept the blame for things that you actually did that were your fault. And when you're a child, very little of what you actually did was your fault,
1: mm-hmm.
0: even though your parents suggested or blamed you or emotionally told you or physically through punishment told you that it was your fault. So what she would rather do is she'd rather punish herself because that's what she was taught to do by her parents. She'd rather punish herself than feel that her parents are to blame and to feel that her parents are the fault and to feel what her parents actually did, which is the true extent of her pain.
1: Mm-hmm.
0: So she'd rather punish herself than feel her real pain. Now, this will go on forever. It can go on for a long period of time until you stop doing it to yourself.
1: Yeah.
0: You need to come to terms with the fact that you did not create this childhood pain, no matter what you did.
1: Yeah.
0: You did not create this childhood pain. A child, by nature, automatically experiences all of its emotions without needing assistance. If the child has emotions suppressed, which is what the parents generally do with the child, then the child accumulates pain. So all of the accumulated pain inside of you is not the result of your own fault. It's not all your own choices.
1: Mm-hmm.
0: It's the result of, or the fault of, the choices of your parents.
1: Yeah.
0: And unless you face that fact, you will never get out of this cycle of blaming yourself. So this is where most of her effort needs to be directed.
1: Yeah.
0: She needs to direct the effort towards dealing with the feelings associated with how she was attacked and suppressed by her parents, rather than blaming herself for everything that goes wrong in her life. Now, of course, she now is in rebellion about even taking any responsibility.
1: For anything.
0: Yeah. And usually people who have been treated like this during their childhood want to actually avoid any responsibility now for any decision. Mm-hmm. They want to avoid any responsibility for self-care. They want to avoid any responsibility for determining what they do with the rest of their life. They want the government or somebody else to look after them.
1: Yeah.
0: They refuse to do any work to look after themselves. And that's all the rebellious emotion, the anger-based emotion, avoiding the fear associated with the childhood experience of grief.
1: Mm-hmm.
0: So this is the problem that she faces. And to be frank, a lot of people face exactly the same problem.
1: Yeah.
0: A lot of people face this problem where they either revert to self-punishment or they blame the world rather than feeling their own pain about what happened in their childhood experience. And there is a direct relationship to their refusal to acknowledge the truth of their own childhood. So I would suggest that if she's finding it difficult to acknowledge the truth of her own childhood, that she maybe goes along and finds a psychologist or a psychiatrist of some kind who doesn't put her on a drug, but rather helps her go through the emotional process of finding the truth about her own childhood as to why she feels so, you know, self-blaming and self-punishing now.
1: Yes.
0: And that would be very, very helpful for this person to do that.
1: Yeah. And the last part of her question, she says, I can't feel why I hate myself so much and I don't understand why I would want to destroy myself.
0: Mm.
1: Really, what you're saying there is that that desire, that urge, feels so strong in her because it's in place of her feeling what happened in her childhood. So she's...
0: It's not only that. She has a high amount of fear associated with feeling what happened to her in her childhood because of what her parents did whenever she felt in her childhood.
1: Yeah.
0: So her parents always blamed her for whatever they created in her.
1: Yeah.
0: And so as a result, she has learned the only way to get the approval of her parents is to continue to blame herself.
1: Mm-hmm.
0: And so she does that automatically. Of course, it's a spiral that goes out of control eventually and usually causes even suicide. And it is an angry spiral, really. It's an anger directed towards oneself, which is a repeating of the anger that the parents directed towards you.
1: Yeah.
0: If you allow yourself to feel the level of anger and rage that your parents directed at you, you will find that they were the causes of this suppression and also the causes of this learned behaviour. Once you go through those emotions, you will not want to harm yourself, but rather you'll probably feel like harming your parents, which is progress in a direction, not the solution.
1: No.
0: But it is progress in the sense that you are at least now assigning responsibility of this harm to the people who created it.
1: Yeah.
0: Right? You need to also progress beyond that point and go through the emotions involved, the painful emotions involved of their creation, and get to forgive them. That's when you will be completely free of the actual things that they did.
1: Mm-hmm.
0: But while you blame yourself, you're avoiding that entire process.
1: Yeah.
0: So psychologically, while you blame yourself, you let yourself off the hook of blaming the person who actually created the problem.
1: Yeah.
0: And unfortunately, you then get into this place where you become exhausted blaming yourself, and then you feel like just... you know, exiting life.
1: Yeah.
0: And honestly, every person who exits life and arrives in the spirit world with these emotions feels exactly the same emotions even in the spirit world. So the whole the suicidal death is pointless.
1: Yeah.
0: Instead, you would be far better off allowing yourself to go through the process of actually feeling the pain associated with the childhood experience.
1: Mm-hmm.
0: Now, if you're finding it difficult to connect with the pain associated with the childhood experience and identify the pain associated with the childhood experience, then my suggestion is to get some professional help to help you identify and see the pain of your childhood experience. And even if that professional help doesn't help you go through it emotionally, you at least can identify it and then go through the emotions yourself.
1: Yeah. Mm. Yeah. Next question is from Linda.
0: Mm-hmm.
1: She asks, why do I want to torture myself by not dealing with the true causes of physical pain?
0: Sometimes I feel like saying, I don't know. Why do you want to torture yourself with it? Honestly, I can probably say for Linda, because I know Linda, why she wants to torture herself rather than feel the true causes of her physical pain. Because she feels the emotions, which are the true cause of her physical pain, are mm-hmm. too hard to feel, and she'd prefer to torture herself than feel them.
2: Yeah.
0: And that's sad.
2: Yeah.
0: Like, the fact is that many of us are so afraid

0: huge benefits of going through emotional pain. Understanding that your relationship with God is dependent upon you, we being willing to go through emotional pain. Understanding that God wants to help you go through your emotional pain. Have trust in God that God wants to help you go through emotional pain. Understand that God's universe has been created to help you release your emotional pain, and so forth.
1: Yeah.
0: These are all things that you can start to reflect upon and develop a will, a desire enough that you're willing to go through your emotional pain rather than create physical pain.
1: Mm-hmm.
0: So that would be my suggestion. Allow yourself to go through the emotional pain, then you will not be torturing yourself with physical pain anywhere near as much. And that's the beautiful thing, is you end up having, your body finishes up releasing pains and you finish up having no pain at all, in fact. With myself, I've found that that's been the case a lot. Like, I had huge amounts of pain by the time I was 33 years of age. And I did wonder many times whether I would die in my early 30s as a result of the amount of pain I was in.
1: Mm-hmm.
0: And once I started to engage my emotions, almost all of my physical pain disappeared. And it was only the emotions that I refused to engage that was causing any other physical pain other than the ones that, you know, other than the one that I'd gone through and released.
1: Yeah.
0: So I used to be, you know, a terribly sickly person as a result of my complete denial of my emotional pain.
1: Mm-hmm.
0: And at some point I had to get to the point of saying, okay, I've had enough of this now. I'm not going to do this anymore. What I'm going to do instead is I'm going to choose to feel my emotional pain.
1: Mm-hmm.
0: I'm going to choose to go through my emotional pain no matter what it takes, no matter how long it's going to take. And I've been doing it for nearly, what, 17 years now, something like that, 18 years. And it doesn't, like, there's still things I need to address and deal with myself, things that have been very stubborn. I'm now down to the things that I had caused sickness and illness in me when I was 2 years of age and 1 year of age. So I've now gotten rid of almost all the other things other than those things, but there's still obviously resistance.
1: Yeah.
0: And that's why I torture myself with my own physical pain, because I'm still resisting some emotions. And I need to, and I, like everyone else, needs to start acknowledging at least that our physical pain is directly caused by our resistance of our emotional pain.
1: Mm. The common feeling within me is, will I ever get out of the tears? Why do I feel this way?
0: You feel this way because you're actually feeling the tears of rebellion, the tears of what I'd call the tantrum.
1: Mm-hmm.
0: You're not feeling causal grief. And you're not feeling causal grief because you've yet to go through your addictions and you've yet to go through your fears. Every person who feels the tears of their addictions not being met gets in a cycle, and they get in a never-ending cycle. You can cry for the rest of your life and never deal with anything that way.
1: Yeah.
0: And eventually you become exhausted from crying, but you still haven't dealt with anything, right? And that's telling you that if no change is occurring, you're actually processing a self-deception emotion. So your tears are self-deceptive. They are the cause, are caused by you denying your addictions or crying when they're not met.
1: Mm.
0: So it's all about the avoidance of processing through your addictions. That's the reason why you're in this never-ending cycle of dealing with tears. A person who is truly progressing does not do this. A person who truly progresses sees that the tears are the direct result of their own false beliefs, their own fears, and the direct result of them wanting their addictions met from, you know, their false beliefs. They want to cover their fears mm-hmm. with their addictions, and they want their addictions met. And when their addictions are not met, they revert to crying. And they're not seeing that their tears are a direct result of their desire for their addiction to be met, and it's not being met.
1: Mm-hmm.
0: And they don't want to feel their addictions. And so they're not being honest with themselves. And my suggestion is, if you want to get through this never-ending cycle of tears, you're going to need to be far more honest with yourself and actually see that you're actually crying in a tantrum.
1: And what would a person be feeling if they were in their causal tears? Why wouldn't they be having that feeling, will I ever get out of the tears?
0: Because they could feel it being released from them right at the time they're doing it. They feel a change in their body. Their law of attraction will immediately change. There'll be an immediately joy.

0: joyful response mm-hmm. to their attractions. There's so many differences between that and where this person is.
1: Yeah.
0: If you're crying over and over again without any change happening in your life, then it's an indication that you're not addressing the right thing. And usually it means that you're not addressing your issues of addictions and you're just having a good cry because you think that that's the way you've been taught to have a tantrum.
1: Mm-hmm.
0: And so most people are just in a tantrum, really, when they cry. And that's not processing emotion at all. That's not processing through addiction. That's not processing through fear. And it's certainly not processing causal grief. When you feel the causal grief, you'll feel relief afterwards. Mm-hmm. You won't cry about the same thing again, in fact. In fact, if you think about the same thing again, it would hardly bring a tear to your eye at all. And in fact, you'll get to the point where it won't bring any tears to your eyes because it's all been cried out.
1: Yes.
0: You can remember the same events and you won't cry about them anymore. The same events will not happen to you again either, by the way. So in other words, you won't attract the same events anymore. Your attractions will be very different. You'll attract different people into your life. The old people will probably leave your life, many of them, because they will probably remain in their own addictions for a while.
1: Mm-hmm.
0: And new people will come into your life and your life will change. These are all indications that you've actually made progress. If these things don't happen and you're just going around in a cycle, then you're not actually making progress at all, right? You're just going over and over and over and over the same old thing. And the same old thing is you have addictions that you don't want to face, and whenever you don't get them met, you want to have a good cry about it as if the world's going to respond to your tears.
1: Okay.
0: And the world won't respond to your tears in addiction. The universe only responds to you releasing a causal emotion, and causal emotions of grief are not based around anger or rage or addictions or fears. They're all much, much deeper than that, and we need to get into those if we really want to have a change in our day-to-day life.
1: Mm. Mm. Does feeling afraid or feeling your fear but not experiencing it actually release any fear at all? So I think we need to clarify what this person's asking a little bit, don't we?
0: Well, firstly, you can see how the person thinks.
1: Yeah.
0: The person thinks that feeling is not experiencing.
1: Yeah.
0: What? Like, no. When you're truly experiencing an emotion, you are fully feeling it. You are fully experiencing it and feeling it.
1: Yeah.
0: So what she's doing is thinking about her feelings.
1: Yeah.
0: Or remaining in the feeling or acting in the feeling without feeling it.
1: Yes.
0: That's what she's doing. And that's very, very different than experiencing it. And it's very different than feeling it.
1: Yeah.
0: Feeling it is the same as experiencing it.
1: Yes.
0: So there's already a mistaken belief in the question.
1: Yeah.
0: In the question, she's basically saying that you can feel something without experiencing it. No, you can't.
1: Yeah.
0: You can't feel it without experiencing it. And if you're trying to convince yourself that you are feeling it without experiencing it, then you're not being honest with yourself.
1: Yeah.
0: When you experience the emotion, that's when you're feeling it. Until then, you're not really feeling it. You're just sitting on it.
1: Yeah.
0: You're just living in it, sitting on it, and it's locked up inside of you. She needs to allow herself to look at all of the material regarding how the human soul functions.
1: Mm-hmm.
0: And so that way she'll be able to understand that actually experiencing the emotion is feeling the emotion.
1: Yeah, and what we often call feeling an emotion is just having a sense of it but preventing it overwhelming us.
0: Of course, it's fighting against it.
1: It's sort of, oh, there it is, no, no, no, no, and we
0: exactly.
1: say we're feeling sad or afraid or angry.
0: No, but when you're truly feeling sad, you'll have tears running down your face. When you're truly feeling happy, you'll be laughing and smiling and so forth. When you're truly feeling angry, you'll be yelling and screaming and carrying on. When you're truly feeling shame, you feel really this hot flushes of shame come over you. When you're truly feeling emotions, you have all of these physiological and verbal experiences
1: yeah.
0: when you're truly feeling it. And you let them go. You let them happen. You don't judge them. You just let them flow. That's what happens when you're truly experiencing and feeling an emotion. Now, she's basically saying in this question, isn't she, that you can feel afraid or feel your fear without experiencing it. No, you can't. You're just sitting on it. You're avoiding it. You're avoiding your fear. You're avoiding feeling afraid. You're running away from it. You're trying to suppress it. You're trying to resist it. That's what you're trying to do. So look at all of that material on how the human soul functions about resistance, suppression, And you know, this kind of stuff about how one emotion, you know, a good emotion can't enter you unless a bad one leaves you, and all these principles she needs to understand. And an emotion can't leave you unless you experience and feel it. They're the same thing.
1: Yeah.
0: You know, so she's not feeling the emotion.
1: So
0: she's got an awareness the emotion exists within her, and she's petrified of it.
1: Yeah.
0: And she doesn't want to feel it.
1: And so then if we rephrase the question, mm-hmm. as it was perhaps intended.
0: No, it wasn't intended. But go on, rephrase it as you intend.
1: Oh, well, whatever, as
0: well,
1: I intend.
0: Well, I feel quite strongly that there's this belief in this person that you can do something magical to experience your fear rather than feeling it.
1: Yeah, I feel that they're really asking, does me having a sense of my fear or an intellectual awareness of my fear actually release any fear at all?
0: And I think I've already clearly answered that question over and over again in all of these presentations.
1: Yeah.
0: No, if you have an intellectual awareness of your fear, you are not feeling it. You are not experiencing it. Therefore, it will never release from you.
1: Yeah.
0: And it's most of the people with regard to fear ask this kind of question. And the reason why, most people do not want to feel the emotion of fear.
1: Mm-hmm.
0: The emotion of fear is an uncomfortable emotion to feel. It mm-hmm. is. It's one of the worst emotions to feel. Mind you, there are other emotions that can be just as bad to feel, like sexual shame, for example, is a pretty hard emotion to feel too. There are some emotions, though, that are just more difficult to feel than others because of their power, how strong they are. And fear or terror is one of those emotions. But the answer is still the same. It's just an emotion that you can feel. God designed your soul to feel it. There is no single emotion you could ever feel that's going to damage your soul. What damages your soul and what damages you psychologically is not feeling. That's what damages you. That's what your attempts to shut down and keep under control your emotions is what damages you.
1: Mm-hmm.
0: It's not the expression of these emotions, the feeling of these emotions that damages you. It's the suppression and the resistance to the emotion that damages you.
1: Mm-hmm.
0: And this is why I recommend this person has a good look at how the human soul functions and looks at all of that material that we've presented as FAQs.
1: Mm. Mm-hmm. I think a lot of us want, because of the nature of fear, because, as you said, it feels unpleasant, because most people, especially women, have never had the experience of being overwhelmed by fear their entire life.
0: Yeah. And then others fear junkies, like men. Some men are fear junkies and they can't handle grief. You know, it just depends on what we've been brought up with as to what kinds of emotions we generally don't handle.
1: Yeah. So because of that, then a lot of times, because of the nature of fear, a lot of people then want to say, oh, but I think I felt a little bit of that. Did that help? You know, because, and that's just a symptom of the fear, isn't it? It's the feeling of when faced with the truth that we're going to have to feel this to get it out of us.
0: Mm.
1: A lot of us then go, oh, hang on, I had a little sense of it. You know, did that help? And really.
0: And if you're asking, did it help? It didn't help.
1: Yeah.
0: Because you know.
1: I feel that's what this person's asking.
0: Yeah. You know when you go through a causal emotion of fear or grief or some other related causal emotion, there is a sense of relief and peace afterwards.
1: Mm-hmm.
0: And when you last for God's love to enter you, at that time just you get God's love into you, and it's just such a peaceful place that you know you've done something different.
1: Yeah.
0: You know for certain. You don't need to ask anybody.
1: Mm.
0: You'll know for yourself that you've done it.
1: Mm-hmm.
0: And probably many times for the first time you'll notice, you know, when you first begin this process and you have that one experience. It's getting to the point of having that one experience. And to do that, we've got to get through our addictions and we've got to get through our denial and our suppression. And that is the hard work. The hard work is getting through your layers of denial, getting into your layers of addictions, getting through your layers of addictions and actually beginning to feel your fear. Once you get into beginning feeling your fear, things can progress more rapidly after then, because you will now have some experiences where you release some fear and the next day you'll sleep like a baby, as the saying goes. You'll have a peaceful day. Your law of attraction will instantly show you, the law of attraction itself will instantly show you that your soul has changed. Things around you will respond differently to you. Everything around you will demonstrate to you you've actually made a change. If you've got to ask the question, have I changed? You probably haven't.
1: Mm-hmm.
0: Yeah, you probably haven't. And so you have yet to get through your addictions or your denial. And so I'd suggest for someone who's asking this kind of question, look at your denial and look at your addictions. That's the place for you to start.
1: This question is from Mario.
0: Mm-hmm.
1: He asks,
0: hello,
1: how
0: Mario.
1: Much...
0: from Sweden, I gather.
1: I think so, yeah. Yeah, it is Mario from Sweden. How much is spirit influence increasing my fear?
0: None at all. This is something that a lot of people tell themselves. When they hear about spirits, they go, oh, these spirits are doing this to me, or these spirits are doing that to me. These spirits are increasing my fear or whatever. No, they're not increasing it. It's already there. They're attracted to it. They're manipulating it. They're using techniques to heighten it so that you can start to feel it. But it's actually a positive attraction. Your soul is attracting these spirits in order to help you understand that your soul is in fear. And that whenever they say or whenever they particularly suggest things to you that cause your fears to increase, it's not that your fears are increasing. It's that you're now becoming sensitive to what fear is really there in the first place.
1: Mm-hmm.
0: Right? And that there's a big difference between increasing fear and actually feeling the fear of what is there in the first place.
1: Mm-hmm.
0: It's increasing his ability to feel the fear that's present in him already.
1: Mm-hmm.
0: That's what it's doing. And it's a loving process because that's what he needs to do. He needs to allow himself to feel the fear that's already there in the first place. And while those spirits are not around him, then, of course, what they're doing is they are, you know, if those spirits weren't around him,
1: mm-hmm.
0: he wouldn't probably be sensitive to the fear that he has in the first place.
1: Mm-hmm.
0: And so, therefore, he wouldn't feel it. There's another aspect to his question, though, and that is that if we have spirits around us and we are not feeling our fear, they manipulate us by using our fear to do other things or to believe other things or turn us into anger,
1: mm-hmm.
0: right? And spirits do this very easily because what they do is they find the injury in our soul, which is quite apparent to them because they can see the colours of the injury. And then what they do is they try to manufacture events around us or suggest words to us that we're sensitive to responding to because we're open in this regard to that particular problem. And so what they do is they suggest things to us or make things happen around us that cause us to act in harmony with our fear. In other words, do what our fear dictates. Or to be more specific, do what our addictions mm-hmm. dictate to suppress our fear. And this is one major way in which spirits gain control of a person on earth. What they do is they use the person's desire to meet their own addictions, the person on earth,
1: mm-hmm.
0: to meet their own addictions. Most people on earth have a desire inside of themselves to meet their own addictions. And so these spirits use that desire of the person to meet their own addictions to meet the addictions of the spirits as well.
1: Yeah.
0: Right? And of course, they'll be very attracted to a person who's willing to go along with that.
1: Mm-hmm.
0: Right? And they'll get very angry with a person who is not willing to go along with that.
1: Yeah.
0: And most people on earth are very afraid of anger and very afraid of attack,
1: mm-hmm.
0: and so they'll do almost anything a spirit suggests as a result. But that's not the spirit increasing their fear. The spirit is exposing their fear.
1: Yeah.
0: So that's how we need to see it.
1: Mm.
0: So my suggestion to you, Mario, is that if you think a spirit is increasing your fear, that is not true. The spirits are exposing the true level of fear that exists within you.
1: Yeah.
0: And that's what you need to be aware of. And that is a loving thing. It's a loving provision if you think about it. How else would you feel this level of fear without somebody exposing it? You need to let yourself feel it so that you can release it. So, like, I have had tremendous amounts of fear inside of myself, and so frequently I've been surrounded by spirits who are trying to increase the level of fear that's inside of me, and I've allowed them to do so so that I can go through the experience and feel my fear properly and release it. And it's helped me release a lot of emotions that way.
1: Mm.
0: So just because you get attacked by a group of spirits or attacked by people on earth, it doesn't necessarily mean that it's an unloving thing towards yourself. It just depends on how you respond to it. You can respond to it in such a way that it actually helps you. And many of the spirits who have been trying to stop me from teaching divine truth on the planet over the past few years in particular have actually helped me work through emotions that I would have otherwise been resistive to addressing.
1: Why do I like alcohol and drugs so much to make me happy?
0: Very simple answer is because they meet your addictions, your emotional addictions, not just your physical ones. So what happens with alcohol and drugs and other substances is that they are a pretty flawless way of meeting addictions in the sense that there's no people involved and you're not having to manipulate another person to get the addiction met generally. A substance meets it instead.
1: Uh-huh.
0: So most people turn to substance abuse in order to calm down certain fear-based emotions within themselves. And so what they do is that there are emotional addictions they have and they find that the substance best meets their emotional addiction. It makes them feel happy, like they say. They want to feel happy. And for people who turn to substance abuse, it's very rare that a person makes them feel happy. And so what they do is they turn to physical things to make them feel happy. Mm-hmm. So that might be food or drugs or alcohol. It can be just things that are classified on this planet as normal, like, you know, watching television, you know, playing video games and other things like that too. Mm-hmm. It can be very simple things that are physical in nature that don't involve people, that help you avoid the emotions that do involve people.
1: Mm-hmm.
0: So usually a lot of these emotions are the emotions revolving around people. When we turn to substance abuse, it usually means we have trouble interacting with people and we need the substances in order to interact with people. And that's an indication that during our childhood we've got issues with regard to one or both parents that we need to allow ourselves to feel. And there's usually a lot of grief associated with those particular feelings and a lot of fear associated with them. And we use these addictions to suppress those emotions.
1: Yeah.
0: So that's why alcohol and drugs make you feel happy.
1: Mm.
0: Once you get to the stage where you want to feel your emotional addictions and you want to feel the damage that was done to you during your childhood, you will find that alcohol and drugs won't make you happy at all. In fact, you'll find your body and you will feel them as very toxic to yourself and you will no longer wish to take them, actually. So that's how you release the addictions to substances, by actually going in or delving into the emotional addictions that drive the addiction to the substance and allow yourself to work your way through those emotional addictions.
1: Hmm.
0: Now, of course, with alcohol and drugs and other substances, there are many sorts of emotional addictions that drive us to substance abuse. And it would be best if we were, you know, we can answer individual questions about what particular emotion in the person drives them to that particular substance.
1: Yeah.
0: And so forth. So why is it that some people are driven to food when other people are driven to alcohol, when other people are driven to marijuana or drugs, when other people are driven to watching television all the time and tuning out of their life, when other people are driven to sex, when other people are driven to work,
1: mm-hmm.
0: you know, to work harder and work longer and all those kind of things, what causes these different addictions? Well, different emotions inside of us cause, the combination of different emotions inside of us cause an addiction to a specific thing.
1: Yeah.
0: And in each case, it's quite different. So, you know, we can't generalize those particular things because in each person, the addiction to a specific substance is caused by a combination of emotions inside of themselves and a combination of their current belief systems
1: yeah.
0: that need to be addressed. If you're addicted to a substance, my suggestion is always go to get some psychological help from a person who understands emotion
1: mm-hmm.
0: and understands what it is underneath the thing that's driving the addiction.
1: How do we address any emotion without going into a facade?
0: Well, we need to understand the emotions that drive the need for a facade.
1: Mm-hmm.
0: So if you examine the emotions that drive a need for a facade, you will find that it's all about pleasing other people, making other people feel that they like you or that they agree or that, you know, making other people feel that they agree with you, that you're right or some other such emotion. So they're all about what you want from other people. facade is driven by what you want from other people in return.
1: Mm-hmm.
0: So to avoid emotions, to get into emotions without going into facade, you've got to give up the things you want from other people.
1: Yeah.
0: And you've got to give them up emotionally. So you'll need to go through the emotions of all the things, the addictions that you have, of all the things that you want from other people. And once you give up those things, you'll find you won't revert to a facade at all.
1: Mm-hmm.
0: You will always be true to yourself under all circumstances. You won't revert to falsifying your own demeanor or appearance or emotions in order to please somebody. But to do that, you have to go through the emotions that cause you to want to please somebody.
1: Yeah.
0: You have to be willing to go through those. And usually there's a lot of fear associated with those emotions. We're afraid of disapproval. We're afraid of being humiliated, being condescended to. We're afraid that people would see us as an idiot or stupid, or that we're afraid that they'll judge us as unloving or unkind, or and there's just so many that we could list. So it requires, again, a large deal of honesty on the part of the person who's going into a facade to find the reason why they want to. My suggestion to people is, if you know or other people have told you that you're often in facade, my suggestion is look at all the reasons why you want the facade. Why are you addicted to the facade? Why do you want to engage the facade? Why do you want to portray yourself to be something that you're not? Deep down, there'll be emotions that you feel like the real you is not good enough for other people.
1: Mm-hmm.
0: But on top of that, there'll be fears of what might other people might do to you if they think you're different to them. And on top of that, there will be a whole heap of addictions that you continually engage, of which facade is one of them, in order to make yourself appear to be different than you really are.
1: Yeah.
0: While you engage a facade, you are harming yourself because you're not honouring who you really are, the person that God created, but you're also harming every single relationship. Because every single person thinks they're getting someone that's not the real you.
1: Mm-hmm.
0: It's not the real you. It's somebody completely different.
1: Well, they think they're getting you and they're not getting the real
0: you. They're not getting the real you.
1: Yeah.
0: They're getting someone completely different. And so they think they're having a relationship with the real you,
1: mm-hmm.
0: but they're actually having a relationship with a person who doesn't exist.
1: Yeah.
0: And sooner or later, when you get out of your facade and into, you know, your real self, they might realize that. And they might find that they don't want to have a relationship with you either, because you've been falsifying your true self for such a long time that they might go through lots of anger and rage about the fact that you've done that.
1: Yeah.
0: And they might feel that they can no longer trust you, and they might have other emotions as well. So a facade can be not only very damaging to yourself and to your own soul, but it also can be very damaging to your relationships. You need to work through the reasons why you're in a facade, get out of the facade, be your true self, and then you'll attract people who are truly, who will enjoy your true self.
1: Mm-hmm.
0: And also you'll feel much more comfortable with yourself. Yeah. So I feel it's about going through the emotions that cause the facade first, rather than trying to get into emotions underneath that. So a person who goes through the emotions that cause the facade, finish up, getting out of the facade, and then when they get into the deeper emotions, they don't revert to the facade every time they feel an emotion.
1: Yeah.
0: Yeah.
1: Yeah. Oh, that's helpful.
0: Yeah.
1: Can there be justified anger?
0: No, never. So no, there is never a justified anger. All anger is a result of you pretty much not meeting your addictions or not having your addictions met during your childhood,
1: mm-hmm.
0: right? And either way, we've got to feel the anger.
1: Yeah.
0: We've got to feel it, but we need to get under the anger and into what the fears and that drive the addictions are. And it's never justifiable to be angry. Even if someone's harming someone else or someone's harming your children, or any of these particular things, anger is never justified from God's perspective.
1: Mm-hmm.
0: Anger is always harmful, and it's a direct result of you having some fear-based beliefs.
1: So it's always the avoidance of a deeper emotion?
0: It's always the avoidance of deeper fear.
1: Yeah.
0: Always. And you're always avoiding something when you revert to anger.
1: Yeah.
0: So from God's perspective, there is never there's no reason for you to be angry, so therefore there is never a justified anger.
1: Yeah.
0: you will get to the point, once you become at one with God, that you will never get angry, in fact.
1: Mm-hmm.
0: So you will never justify it because you never get angry anyway.
1: Yeah.
0: And you never get angry in that state because you're in a state of love. But not only that, more importantly, you're in a state of truth. And when you honor the truth and then you feel the truth in you, you never get angry after mm-hmm. that. So in between now and that time, you may get angry, but it's not justified.
1: Yeah. Is it true that we must feel it's justified in order to get angry? Like we have a false belief that it is justified, or we can be angry and not really feel that it's justified?
0: True.
1: Yeah.
0: And the reality is we can be angry and not feel it's justified.
1: Yeah.
0: Where we could feel, oh, this anger is in me. I need to let it out. I need to go and bash something and, you know, yell and scream or whatever, let this anger out. But we also understand that this anger covers some deeper things.
1: Mm-hmm.
0: And it's not justifiable for me then to project that anger at another person.
1: Yeah.
0: Like that just harms the other person. Now I'm harming someone else. I'm involving someone else in my own pain.
1: Mm-hmm.
0: That's not justified ever. Mm-hmm. It's not ever justified to involve another person in your own pain. You need to learn to take full responsibility for your own pain. That's the only way you're going to feel it. So it's not justified to feel anger under any circumstances at all.
1: Mm-hmm.
0: And that statement is going to confront a lot of people because a lot of people on the planet believe that anger is justified under all sorts of circumstances.
1: Mm-hmm.
0: And, you know, if someone kills your child, anger is justified. If someone dies around you, that your anger is justified. It's not justified. You need to feel it.
1: Yeah.
0: But it's not justifiable.
1: Yeah.
0: It's all the result of false beliefs that you've imbibed that have now become an emotions of fear inside of you. And that's what's driving your anger. So it's not justified from God's perspective.
1: Mm-hmm.
0: God's not saying don't feel it. God's saying it's just not justified that you have it.
1: Yeah.
0: You can not have it.
1: Yeah.
0: And once you have the truth from God inside of your soul, you won't have it. Once you have God's love inside of your soul to the point of alignment with God, you won't have it.
1: Mm-hmm.
0: So it's not going to be justified ever.
1: Yeah.
0: And I find that this whole concept of justified anger is what causes war. It's what causes most family-based conflicts. It's what causes a lot of disharmony in families. It's what causes most acrimonious family breakups, you know,
1: yeah.
0: marriage breakups. And it causes most other problems on the planet, actually.
1: Mm.
0: This concept that I'm allowed to be angry because you yeah. did something.
1: So you're really saying that when, as soon as we justify anger, we then are more apt to justify unloving actions taken in anger,
0: where
1: we use it to justify, yeah.
0: Of course.
1: Yeah.
0: We use it to justify all sorts of very damaging behaviour,
1: mm-hmm.
0: manipulative behaviour, unloving behaviour, lies. We use it to justify all sorts of things,
1: mm-hmm.
0: this anger that we think is justifiable. We're then taking a whole heap of unloving actions, none of which are justifiable.
1: Yeah.
0: Like from God's perspective, every time you take an unloving action, it's never justified.
1: Mm.
0: It doesn't matter what you believe the cause is. It's never justified.
1: Mm-hmm.
0: It doesn't matter what's happened to you. It's never justified. That's why every single unloving choice that you make will have to be compensated for at some future time. God's laws will demand it of you, in fact.
1: Yeah.
0: And because God's laws all state that anything that's unloving that occurs is not justified.
1: Yeah.
0: It doesn't matter what you think is justified. Like you can tell yourself, oh, the whole world does it, so that's why I did it. It's not a justification.
1: Mm-hmm.
0: From God's perspective, that's just your fear of the world.
1: Mm-hmm.
0: You know, well, you can tell yourself that, oh, I protected my wife from, you know, feeling that I didn't love her because I didn't tell her that I cheated on her or something. And then I did it because I was angry because she, you know, slept with somebody
1: yeah.
0: before, you know. And that's not justified.
1: Yeah.
0: You know, it's not, it was an unloving action you took. From God's perspective, you're going to have to pay the penalty of that unloving action through emotional processing that you're going to have to do. And none of it was justified.
1: Mm-hmm.
0: It doesn't matter what your wife did. She might have slept with 25 people. Makes no difference. It's not justified, your response.
1: Yeah.
0: Right. Unloving actions are never justified. It doesn't matter what the cause,
1: mm-hmm.
0: what you believe the cause is. They're never justified.
1: Yeah.
0: And once we stop justifying them and just feel the pain of them,
1: yeah.
0: we'll find that everything in the world will work a lot better. And everything in our life will work a lot more harmoniously as well. It's this constant justification of rage and anger that causes wars, that causes death, that causes abortions, that causes all sorts of things. And we need to stop doing it if we're really going to be loving. We need to stop justifying unloving behavior. Yeah. And anger is an unloving behavior. It doesn't matter what the reason is.
1: Yeah.
0: Yeah. We will have to go through anger, however. So I'm not saying we won't have to go through anger. Mm-hmm. We're going to have to at some point feel angry about things that have happened to us, because that will help us find our addictions.
1: Yeah.
0: It'll help us find our fears. We need to go through the emotion.
1: Yeah.
0: But I'm not saying that the emotion itself is justified, because it's not.
1: Mm-hmm.
0: You'll get to the point where you don't feel it, mm-hmm. and it's great.
1: Mm-hmm.
0: Yeah.
1: Great. Okay. Am I responsible for others' pain?
0: Well, it depends. Did you cause it? If you caused it, then you're responsible for it. If you didn't cause it, then you're not responsible for it. Now, of course, it doesn't mean that they think you caused it. It means from God's perspective whether you caused it.
1: Yeah.
0: So the real determination of whether you are responsible for somebody else's pain is whether God or God's laws determine that you are responsible for their pain.
1: Yeah.
0: So, for example, many parents claim that a child, their own child, is responsible for the parent's pain.
1: Mm-hmm.
0: That's not true. The parent's responsible for the child's pain from God's
1: mm-hmm.
0: perspective.
1: Mm-hmm.
0: That's true.
1: Mm-hmm.
0: So quite often we have a distorted viewpoint of who's responsible. So what we need to say as a correct answer to this question is, from God's perspective, if you caused the pain in that person by taking an unloving action which resulted in pain for that person, then you are responsible for the pain of that person.
1: Yeah.
0: Even if you caused no pain in the person because they were at one with God, but you took an action that was unloving towards that person, you are still responsible for what they would have felt.
1: Yes. Yes.
0: Right? So even if they felt no pain, you are still responsible for what the unloving action itself was.
1: Yeah.
0: So you become responsible for the unloving action as determined by God and God's laws, not by your own laws or your own mind or your own ideals or your own beliefs.
1: Yeah.
0: So this is where a lot of religious people get out of harmony with love very quickly. They go, oh, the Bible says to me that I'm allowed to pick up a sword and stab somebody with it if they're of a different religion than me.
1: Mm-hmm.
0: The Bible does, and the Quran both say such a thing is possible and suggest such a thing is possible. Of course, my words in the Bible say that that's not possible.
1: Yeah.
0: But then there's other things in the Bible that suggest that is possible,
1: mm-hmm.
0: that it's okay to go to war, for example. You know, there's other words in the Bible that suggest that. Now, if I take up arms and go to war as a result, and the justification I use is the Bible said it, that I could, or the Quran said I could, then I'm not following God's beliefs anymore. I'm following my own.
1: Yeah.
0: Right? God's beliefs are it's never justifiable for you to harm another person.
1: Mm-hmm.
0: Never justifiable for you to take their will away from them. It's never justifiable for you to murder them. It's never justifiable for you to kill them for any reason, even if they've harmed you. Right? That's God's law.
1: Yeah.
0: And every time you justify that, right, mm-hmm. you're basically saying to God, no, none of that applies.
1: Yeah.
0: And as soon as you say that to God, you've basically broken a heap of laws in that process, and you're going to experience some pain as a result of those, mm-hmm. the breaking of those laws.
1: Mm-hmm.
0: So it's very important that we understand this important point with regard to this question.
1: Yeah.
0: So the question, am I responsible for others' pain, is directly dependent upon this, who actually resolves whether you've caused pain or not.
1: Mm-hmm.
0: And it's God and God's laws that determine that, not yours.
1: Yeah.
0: Yep. So from God's perspective, if you have caused or wanted to cause or thought of causing another person pain, you have broken one of God's loving laws, and as a result, you will become responsible for what happens.
1: And you're responsible even for the use of your will in that way, regardless of...
0: Correct.
1: Yep.
0: Regardless of whether it actually happened or not,
1: yeah.
0: in fact.
1: Yeah.
0: So you can even think of doing something and you've already sinned from God's perspective.
1: Mm-hmm.
0: You've already broken the law of love from God's perspective.
1: Mm-hmm.
0: That's how fine it is, right? And this is why I said, and that is recorded in the Bible, that if you even look at a woman as to commit adultery with her, you've already committed adultery with her. You've already done it.
1: Yeah.
0: Right? You've already done, every time you look at somebody and you feel like you want to murder them, you've already murdered them from God's perspective. There is a desire in your soul to murder that person, and the law kicks in the gear.
1: Mm-hmm.
0: The law says you're now responsible for any pain that person feels. That's pretty fine law.
1: It is.
0: Because the person's going to feel some pain from your coming from your soul towards them going, I want to murder you.
1: Mm.
0: There's a feeling coming out of your soul and it could potentially enter them saying to them, I want to kill you. I want to murder you. I want to restrict your will. And that if that feeling enters them, you are responsible for their pain.
1: Mm.
0: You are. Right? But there is this whole other side of the discussion, which is people who claim that you're responsible for their pain when you're not responsible for their pain at all.
1: Yeah.
0: And often I see parents claiming that their own children are responsible for the parents' pain, and that's not the case at all.
1: Yeah.
0: The parents are directly responsible for their parents' own pain, and the children are just reflecting the painful condition the parents are in,
1: yeah,
0: in most cases. And when I'm talking about children here, I'm talking about young children.
1: Yeah.
0: So whenever that parent blames the child and says, you've caused me pain, the parent's way out of line and has caused two pains. They've lied,
1: yep,
0: which is a pain in itself, right, caused to the child, and then they've also blamed the child for something the parent did, which is another pain.
1: Mm-hmm.
0: So there's a doubling up of pain on the parent from the parent's side from God's perspective.
1: Mm.
0: So this aspect of pain needs to be comparatively considered. And we need to understand that a lot of times we think other people have done us pain or wrong when really all they've done is not meet any of our addictions. And so we need to, God doesn't consider any of those pains as pain.
1: Yeah.
0: Every time someone doesn't meet your addictions, that's your pain, not theirs.
1: Well, they're exposing.
0: They're meant to not follow your addiction or meet your addictions.
1: Yeah.
0: In fact, if they meet your addictions from God's perspective, they've caused you pain.
1: Mm-hmm.
0: The opposite to what you believe many times.
1: Yeah.
0: So this is a problem with codependent relationships. You've got one person in the relationship giving emotions to the other that are addictive. The other person receives them. Now, that person who's given to that person has harmed the person, even mm-hmm. though the person wanted mm-hmm. that emotion or that feeling. The other person has harmed them. And the other person having a demand on the first person is harming them.
1: Yeah.
0: And so you get in codependent relationships this terrible cycle of harm upon harm upon harm. And this is why codependent relationships often break up quite rapidly unless the codependency is well established.
1: Yeah.
0: Right. From childhood, well established from childhood. Most of the time, these codependent relationships eventually get to a stage where there's a build-up of pain. And as long as both accept each other's pain, then usually the relationship remains together.
1: Yeah, yeah.
0: But if they don't, then they start fighting and arguing and so forth, and then there's a breakup. And the reality is they both caused each other pain.
1: Mm-hmm.
0: While that person gave the other person what they wanted, that person was causing them pain.
1: Yeah.
0: Right. The question is, what does the person need from God's perspective?
1: Mm-hmm.
0: They need to be loved, cared for, told the truth to. There's a whole heap of things from God's perspective they needed.
1: Mm.
0: And if you give them that, then it doesn't matter what they think about that. You've not caused them any pain,
1: yeah,
0: whether they believe you've caused them pain or not.
1: Yeah.
0: Yeah.
1: And so you don't have any responsibility for what they, the claim they
0: the claim.
1: Pain, the pain they claim that
0: is
1: they
0: your
1: feel.
0: Fault. Yes. Yeah. Yeah, they have no responsibility for that.
1: Yeah.
0: So when I tell someone the truth and they tell me that I caused them pain, I go, no, I have not.
1: Mm-hmm.
0: I can't take any responsibility for that. And I know for certain God doesn't attribute any responsibility towards me because in telling you the truth, I've given you a gift of love, in fact.
1: Yeah.
0: And the fact that you don't want to receive it is one of your addictions. That's what's causing you the feeling of pain,
1: mm-hmm.
0: your addiction
1: mm-hmm.
0: to not have the truth. Your addiction to believe the lie is what caused you pain.
1: Yeah.
0: So that's very, very different than me lying to somebody. If I lie to somebody, right, then I've caused them pain. It doesn't matter whether I did it for the right reason or not, you know. It doesn't matter what reason I did it for. I've caused them pain.
1: Yeah.
0: So I'm responsible for the pain they feel. So it's like a man who's in a relationship with a woman and he cheats on the woman and he doesn't tell her. Right? He's caused her pain.
1: Yeah.
0: He's telling himself, I won't tell her, so I'm going to prevent her pain. But he's caused her pain. He's broken the relationship. Sooner or later, she'll find out whether it's here on earth or in the spirit world. She's going to find out. She's going to feel hurt from it. And he has broken the love bond by cheating sexually on her.
1: Yeah.
0: That's a creation of pain,
1: mm-hmm.
0: right? And so of course he's caused her pain. Whether he's acknowledged it or not, he's caused her pain. And telling her makes her pain better,
1: mm-hmm.
0: not worse, because
1: mm-hmm.
0: it gives her the choice to do something about it. It gives her the choice to decide what she's going to do with this man. Is she going to throw him away? Or is she going to work through the issue with him? Or, what is she going to forgive him? Or what's she going to do? She's got the choice now.
1: Yeah.
0: So now he's lessened her pain even though she feels pain.
1: Yeah.
0: Even though she feels pain, he's been honest. So that's a better place to be from God's perspective.
1: Mm-hmm. Mm-hmm.
0: So her response to the honesty, right?
1: Yeah.
0: She shouldn't be saying to him, "I didn't want to know," because that's her now causing him pain.
1: Yeah.
0: Does that make sense?
1: Yeah, it does.
0: She would say, "I want to know, right? But I now need to decide what I'm going to do
1: mm-hmm.
0: yeah. mm-hmm. with this relationship."
1: Mm.
0: Yeah.
1: Yeah.
0: And this is where we often get confused with pain. Pain is often distorted by other people. They think we've caused pain when we haven't. They think we haven't caused pain when we have. And what the real judge of it is God's laws and God's principles of love.
1: Mm-hmm.
0: So God is the judge about all these issues of pain. God is the only person who really knows whether you have caused somebody else pain or whether they have caused you pain.
1: Yeah.
0: And a person who's become at one with God, of course, also knows.
1: Very good. All Thank right. you.
0: This series of frequently asked questions is about divine truth. And divine truth encompasses so many different questions. I think altogether we've been asked quite a few hundred questions about divine truth and about what we mean when we talk about divine truth. And so this series of questions is discussing all of these particular things. What myself and Mary mean when we're discussing divine truth, but also what other people question about divine truth itself, and also what other people question about the organisation that we've created called Divine Truth, so which are all different things, really. So, but this series of questions will answer all of your questions with regard to these particular matters. You'll find that there are a lot of quite involved questions during this series. It's one of the most important series, I feel, of any that anyone needs to answer, the question about what is Divine Truth. And the only other thing I think that is more important that we need to answer is what is love and what is divine love, what is God's love. And so those two series of frequently asked questions will be placed on video over the coming months. So we'd like to welcome you along to these series of questions, and hopefully you enjoy the answers that we give on this subject of what is divine truth.
1: What is divine truth?
0: Well, that's the most important question of the series, other than the question, what is divine love?
1: Okay.
0: So I feel what is divine truth is such an important question to answer. So the answer is that divine truth is God's universal truth. Now, that sounds very almost religious in its nature, but it's not. The reality is God's universal truth is always logical. It is always scientific in its nature.
1: Mm-hmm.
0: It is always mathematical in its nature. It always is based on the reality, but not human reality. It's the reality of how God sees everything, not the reality of how we see everything, because that's often imaginary rather than reality.
1: Mm-hmm.
0: Divine truth has a lot of qualities and attributes, and we're going through this series to discuss the qualities and attributes of divine truth. So rather than me mentioning them now as in part of what is divine truth, let's look at a few of the attributes so that we can understand what it means. Firstly, one of the attributes of God's truth is that God's truth is infinite in its nature. And because God knows all the truth, humankind is only ever going to be in this process of discovering truth. And we will keep discovering truth for the rest of our existence and still not find out all the truth. So any book that claims to be the beginning and the end of all of God's truth is totally illogical mm-hmm. right from the beginning. So the Bible itself claiming to be the end of God's truth, aside from some comments in Revelation, of course, it depends on your interpretation, cannot be logically true because God's truth cannot be contained in the book. In fact, the truth about the human body can't be contained in the book, let alone all of God's universal truth be contained within a book. So we need to understand that divine truth is far bigger than most people on this planet and most of humanity imagine. It's even bigger than most people who have passed over into the spirit world imagine. Mm-hmm. It's going to be a constantly growing and constantly changing thing, because God's universe is constantly growing and the dimensional existences in God's universe are constantly changing. So there'll be always this discovery of more and more truth. And this is fantastic, because what it does is it gives us, humanity, this beautiful desire to discover more and be involved in the process of discovering more, knowing full well that in the end we're not going to be able to discover everything, and that's what's going to keep our life very interesting and enjoyable all the way through the rest of our existence. So we need to stop seeing truth as a finite thing that once we've found it out, that's all we need to know, because that's not how it's going to be in our discovery of God's truth. And since God is the maker of the universe, God knows all the truth about the universe. We, as a finite being that God has created, have the capacity to discover truth, but we can't expect to know all the truth. Mm-hmm. So God's truth isn't contained within a man-written book, and it's not contained within any individual, actually. It has to be something that individuals discover. And so what you and I believe is divine truth is God's universal truth, which we have yet to discover fully, and in fact our belief is we have yet to discover a minute part of that truth, given the fact that we're going to have an infinite existence, and you and I have been existing only for 2,000 years. So in terms of that period of time, that tells us that we've found out very little of divine truth. So when we share divine truth with others, we're just sharing from our personal experience the things we've discovered that we know for certain are God's universal truths that can be proven by fact. They are factual. They're not something that is just imaginary or based upon faith alone, but rather the reality of experience, scientific in nature, mathematical in nature, logical in nature. But we realize that we've discovered very little of it. And this is what we want to share with people. We want to share with people that the discovery of divine truth is going to be an everlasting process. Mm-hmm. And what we need to do is understand how to discover divine truth in order to discover more and more of it in a more simple manner. And I have discussed before with people in other questions that the way to discover divine truth is quite simple, in that we're better off talking to the Creator or finding a method of communication with the Creator in order to discover truth, then we are trying to experiment in order to discover truth. So what most people do when they try to discover truth is they experiment. What we're trying to do is do the greatest experiment, which is this experiment with God, getting closer and closer to God and therefore discovering the truth that God knows.
1: And so by you saying others tend to experiment, you mean in the classical scientific method where people create a hypothesis and test the hypothesis
0: using some kind of experimental, usually some apparatus, but also based upon what they have had faith in about before. In other words, they might have had, for example, if we look at different methods of experimenting, basically what we've done is we've got a body of what seems to be evidence, and then some new person comes along and then he discovers a new way of discovering evidence. For example, you know, people like Galileo in history discovered new ways of discovering evidence. Mm-hmm. And in the analysis of the universe, he realized that the sun did not rotate around the earth as it appeared, but rather the earth rotated around the sun. Mm-hmm. And this, of course, was a major confrontation to the religious viewpoint of the day. And that means that the religious viewpoint was false, and it had to change, mm-hmm. because there was the discovery of a new scientific fact, and whenever a new scientific fact is discovered, that is God's truth. And therefore, whatever we believe has to conform to it eventually, mm-hmm. at some point in the future.
1: Okay, so I want to just clarify this point that you keep saying it's scientific in nature. Hmm. What you're meaning there is it's scientifically provable. It exists in reality, and it's not a matter of conjecture or interpretation. So
0: exactly.
1: God's truth is always like that.
0: God's truth is always like that. So, uh-huh. And that doesn't, and just because a human cannot prove it given their current belief system, it doesn't mean it's non-provable. Yes. Because, you know, for example, once we die and we pass and become a spirit, we have a lot more of the universe available to our testing, in our testing abilities, in our experimentation.
1: Yeah.
0: And as a result, a lot of the things we believed when we were on Earth, we now expand into new beliefs once we pass, because we see a whole heap of new things happening through our personal experience. Mm. So this is where humans have got to be very careful what they do when it comes to discovering truth. What most people do on Earth is they basically don't believe anything they cannot see. And this is a very, I feel it's a very foolish thing to do, because there are so many things we cannot see.
1: Mm-hmm.
0: We cannot see the basic building blocks of atomic structure, for example, with our human eyes, and yet eventually we get to see them through process, through the discovery of apparatus that we can test these particular things. And it's exactly the same with regard to things about the spirit world. Things that we have personally experienced can be proven. You just need the right apparatus. You just need to know the backgrounds of it all. And this is where I feel the majority of people don't understand the truth about God's truth.
1: Mm-hmm.
0: Everything is provable. God's always wanting to share everything about the universe with us. It's just whether we're willing to go through the process of being humble to what we don't know.
1: Yeah, and I suppose within that you're also saying, when you're saying things are scientific and mathematical, basically what I glean from that is that everything in God's truth is governed by a set of logical laws. So even if we haven't been able to, even if we don't know it, it's still existing.
0: Exactly.
1: And there are processes that we can engage that will involve logic and understanding a certain set of laws, which will lead us to truth.
0: And which would lead us to mathematical justification of that particular logic and truth, and
1: right,
0: scientific justification of that particular logic and truth.
1: I suppose, because a lot of people would say, well, some things are scientifically proven. People might say it's scientifically proven that you don't have a soul, or the, and that.
0: See, I don't. That is not the case at all.
1: Yes,
0: and in fact, like, I think nobody, in fact, would probably claim that.
1: No, I was. It's probably a bad example, yeah. But I suppose what I'm trying to discuss with you is that there are some things on Earth that people believe are proven to be false.
0: Yes, I don't know about that. Like, right. I feel there are some people who believe those particular things are proven to be false, but that's universally, there are some things that the whole of the earth has now accepted as true, and very few people accept as false.
1: Yes, I see.
0: For example, the earth is a sphere, is now an accepted truth in the majority of the planet. There are very few people now associated with any type of discovery of anything going on with the planet itself that believe that the Earth is still flat. Mm. There are some people that do still.
1: Mm-hmm.
0: There is, in fact, still a flat Earth society. But they are very, very much on the outer when it comes to scientific evidence.
1: Sure.
0: So what happens generally in the discovery of truth, and there's a process of discovery of truth, that is, nobody knows it,
1: mm-hmm,
0: then one person knows it, then a few people know it, and then eventually the whole scientific community knows it, and then generally that's taught over generations to the whole world. And that's generally the process. And once the whole world knows it, then it's very, very hard to shift it if it actually is wrong. So for example, in terms of religious studies for thousands of years ago, there is this belief that the earth was flat, and that was, or more so, so the Bible and most holy books mention the circle of the earth. But more that the earth, there is this religious viewpoint that they wanted everything to revolve around the earth. So, mm-hmm, and we know that's not the case. The universe doesn't revolve around the earth at all. The earth is just a tiny little speck in the universe. And we've discovered that through this discovery of apparatus where we can measure those particular things. And this is the case with all of God's truth. We discover more and more ways of finding out the actual truth. And initially, there's one person who comes along and says this is the truth, and everybody laughs at them. Some historically, they've been put in jail. Historically, they've even been murdered, mm-hmm, for saying something that the general population doesn't agree with. Eventually, the truth will always win.
1: Mm-hmm.
0: Eventually, what happens is the whole population eventually accepts those truths, no matter what happened historically.
1: So, would you say that's another quality of God's truth?
0: Of course, the truth doesn't conform to humankind's ideas or concepts. And in fact, humans will have to bring their concepts into harmony with all of God's truth sooner or later. So yes, that's one of the qualities of divine truth. Divine truth does not compromise.

0: And they are very opposed, due to their religious belief systems, to discovering new scientific facts. And often it has been religion that has opposed the discovery of God's truth, ironically.
1: Yes.
0: So there is religion stating to the world that it is the, you know, they are the people who know everything about God's truth, and yet they have been the very people who have been opposed to the discovery of new scientific truth, which is God's truth.
1: Mm-hmm.
0: So I find that quite ironic in some ways, that often it's religion that has actually been against the discovery of divine truth, God's mm-hmm. truth. And I find it interesting that when I talk about God's truth, most scientific people have a problem because most of them believe, you know, do not believe in a God generally. And yet, ironically, I have exactly the same philosophy that they have in terms of the discovery of truth.
1: Yes.
0: With one exception, and that is, I believe there is a creator who knows all truth.
1: And also,
0: not only believe, I know for certain through my personal interaction with that creator.
1: And you also mentioned earlier that you have a different process in experimenting,
0: of course.
1: You would go directly to God.
0: Yes, and then confirm those particular things through my personal experience, of course. So like a scientist would with regard to the discovery of, you know, what you would call physical facts, I do the same with all facts, spiritual, physical, love, emotional, everything, all kinds of facts. They are all part of God's truth.
1: Mm.
0: There are laws that govern the flow of emotion, for example, between one person and another. There's actual physical laws that govern those particular things. They're God's truths. There's physical laws that govern the physical universe. There's physical laws that govern what we refer to as the spirit world, which is really just other dimensional existences. There's mathematics that defines them, physical laws that govern them. There's the physical laws that govern the unification of the soul. The physical process of two halves of the soul coming together is all governed by universal law, scientific in nature, logical and mathematical in its basis. All of these things have the underlying premise that God knows reality, and in the end all we're going to do is discover that reality sooner or later.
1: Mm-hmm.
0: Now, if we spend all of our time discovering that reality by experimentation without God, well, that's fine. Eventually we'll arrive at some truth. But I'm suggesting that if you do it with God, you'll arrive at the truth much more rapidly, and much greater truths you'll arrive at much more rapidly as well. So, but that's the only difference between myself and a person who has a scientific background.
1: Mm. And finally, would you say that all of divine truth is actually loving?
0: Always. All divine truth, all of God's universe has been created around loving principles. So truth is always loving. God's truth is always loving. A lot of people on earth don't believe that, of course. And that's one difference between personal truth and divine truth.
1: Uh-huh.
0: But God's truth is always loving. It's always based on facts. It's always based on logic. But it's always got entwined with it this emotion of love that flows throughout every single law. And in fact, once you understand love, you understand the laws far better as to why they've been created, how they work. And in terms of the discovery of new laws, it's much easier to discover new laws once you understand that all of the laws are based around love.
1: Great. Thank you. So then, what's the importance of divine truth in our lives?
0: Well, this is a great question, I feel. And the answer is, it's of extreme importance in our life. Like, There is only one thing more important in our life, and the only reason why this one thing that's more important is more important is because it affects our happiness and our emotions, and that's love.
1: Uh-huh.
0: So the only thing more important than truth is love. But truth even opens the doorway to love. It opens the doorway to understanding how love interacts with things, and how love is involved in the universe, and how love is involved in creation, and how love is involved in every law. So it's truth that lets us understand everything. And as such, it becomes extremely important, not only for our current existence, for happiness in our current existence, but it also becomes extremely important for everything that's going to happen to us in our future.
1: Mm.
0: It also is important in every aspect of life that we can think about, right the way through from the time of our conception to who knows what happens, you know, in terms of our future.

0: future. It also is important in every different type of thing that we can be interested in. So there is little point, for example, in studying the medical profession if you don't understand the truth.
1: Mm.
0: You know, if you're told a heap of false things in the medical profession, for example, like 200 years ago, they used to bleed people when they were sick, thinking that would help them and help them get better. Of course, it doesn't. We know that now because we've discovered more truth. If you don't know the truth in any single profession, you are in danger of harming not only yourself, but also every single person around you and the universe in which we live.
1: Mm-hmm.
0: So knowing the truth is wonderful for helping us understand how everything works, and also to reduce the amount of pain and suffering that occurs in our life. Pain and suffering is all the result of people not knowing the truth in the end, or not feeling the truth. And so the truth is, divine truth is so essential in those areas as well. And then if you look at the different areas of life, like the medical profession, the political state of the earth, the environmental state of the earth, the state of each country, what's going on in terms of religion and all these other aspects. The pain and suffering that results in all of these areas is a complete result of us not understanding all the truth about it.
1: So how does divine truth prevent us from the danger of being harmed, and why does it create such a happy life?
0: Well, divine truth creates a number of things, obviously. Firstly, because we know the truth, we are not going to take actions that are out of harmony with that truth. This means that we're not going to take actions that are out of harmony with love. Remember, we said divine truth is in harmony with love. The beauty of doing that is that we will never feel pain and suffering if we do that. So all of the pain and suffering that occurs on this planet is the direct result of not knowing enough divine truth. That's the truth. That is one single truth about this beautiful divine truth or God's truth that we know. Is that humankind has tried for centuries to be without God's truth. As a result of that, we've had much pain and suffering. This pain and suffering is the direct result of our inability to understand all of God's truths. If we understood all of God's truths, we would have less pain and suffering. And that applies in every single walk of life. It's a bit like, for example, if we were planning a trip from Earth to the Moon, and we didn't know the truth of gravity, then we'd be in a lot of trouble. There's a high likelihood we'd die trying if we didn't understand the laws that involved with gravity, even the laws that involve the computation of the gravitational acceleration that surrounds the Earth and the gravitational acceleration that surrounds the Moon. If we didn't understand those particular laws and mathematics, then we would have next to no chance of arriving at the Moon in the right possible way that we would actually then be able to return to Earth. So the fact that historically, not what was it, 1969 it first occurred, there had to be huge numbers of laws, physical laws, that mankind could describe mathematically in order for someone to safely go from here to the Moon and back again. Now, that's a physical matter. If we look at a medical matter, we can see historically many times physicians did things that were way out of harmony with love, but also way out of harmony with what we now know to be true. And as a result, they had a negative effect rather than a positive effect on the people they were trying to help. That also applies to the political system and the religious system. If we look at the religious system, for example, that we live in currently, we can see that in most religions there is this viewpoint that only people in those religions will be saved. This particular statement, which is an untruth, causes huge numbers of believers and non-believers to get into conflict with each other all the time. As a result, even wars have occurred historically where millions of people have died as a direct result of this particular belief. Obviously, the belief is false, right? However, most people of Christian or other religions don't believe it's false, but they believe it's true. And as a result of believing something is true, that is actually false, They now have engaged in action which has caused pain and suffering to other people and themselves. And this is the direct result of every time we're out of harmony with divine truth. Every time we're out of harmony with God's truth, pain and suffering will be the result. The beauty of divine truth is it brings freedom from pain and suffering, not more pain and suffering.
1: So is that why you said that when we know truth, we will act in harmony with it? Is that because we know the truth that acting in disharmony with God's truth will cause pain and suffering?
0: Of course, it will cause us pain and suffering physically, potentially. It can also, and this is something that most people on earth don't understand, is it will cause us pain and suffering emotionally, and it will also cause us pain and suffering spiritually. So it will cause pain and suffering in every possible, in every aspect of our life if we don't know the truth. Mm-hmm. So when I don't know the truth about love, I will have pain and suffering in my love life. If I don't know truth about religion, I will have pain and suffering or create pain and suffering in my religious life. If I don't know truth about spirituality, I will create pain and suffering, that is spiritual in its nature, that will have an emotional impact upon me. If I don't know the truth about the physical universe, whatever I choose to do, I will generally, if I don't act in harmony with what I know to be true, or I haven't discovered the truth yet, I will create pain and suffering physically. This is the natural consequence of not understanding all of God's truths. So I feel it is imperative initially to understand some very, very basic truths about our physical existence firstly, and then about our emotional existence next, and then about our spiritual existence.
1: Mm-hmm.
0: And if we do not understand these particular truths, we are going to have pain and suffering. We are going to have emotional trauma, which later on we are going to need to address if we're ever going to be happy. So this is one of the consequences of not knowing divine truth. So divine truth, knowing it in your life, is essential for your future everlasting happiness. So why would you avoid its discovery, given the fact that it's so essential for your life?
1: Yeah. And what about how it relates to our relationship with God?
0: Well, obviously it relates, God's truth relates to everything, not just to our relationship with God. So, you know, in the beginning we might not even believe there is a God. Mm-hmm. And God's truth will eventually illuminate that particular aspect of itself if we are willing to discover, if we're willing to go through a process of experimentation in order to discover whether that is the truth or not. So I'm not saying that we need to guess what the truth is. What we need to do is still go through experiments, but we have the option of firstly going through experiments about whether God exists.
1: Mm-hmm.
0: Once we have determined the truth about that particular subject, then it becomes much easier to determine the truth about every other subject, because if God doesn't exist, then we have to do our personal experiments. If God does exist, then if there's a way to communicate with that God that does exist, then it would make sense that we communicate with that God who does exist and therefore be able to receive truths about the universe that God has created. Now, I'm not suggesting that a person has to believe that right up front,
1: mm-hmm.
0: but what I am suggesting is that sooner or later, as we've found from our own experience, they will come to the conclusions, if they take those experiments, they will come to the conclusions that the experiments enforce. And that is, sooner or later, they'll come to the conclusion that God does exist.
1: Mm-hmm.
0: And it's much easier to ask God what's going on with God's universe than it is to try and discover the infinite amount of things that are going on in the universe without God. And that's what I'm suggesting. So I don't feel that we need to get too hung up on a fact about belief in God when we're discovering universal truth. We need to understand that there is an absolute truth about everything. Once we understand there is an absolute truth about everything, we can then do experiments in order to discover it. The key is to not limit those experiments in any direction until we have discovered certain truths. Like, it's like a scientist, it's like almost like saying to a scientist, look, I want you to find a cure to cancer, but you're not allowed to do any experimentation on any living organism. You're not allowed to do any experimentation, you know, communicate with God because we don't believe in God. And you're not allowed to do any communication with spirits. You might be able to tell you the answer because we don't believe in spirits. And you're not allowed to, use any chemical that, you know, might be adverse in its nature towards the human body, and you're not allowed, and we make a whole heap of these rules. It's almost like every rule is like tying somebody's arms behind their back and tying their legs up, and then in the set, now go ahead and do an experiment, like, mm-hmm. as if that's going to work. And this is the unfortunate thing of what we do. I feel the only thing that we need to do when it comes to these experiments is ask ourselves what is loving. That needs to be the only limitation that we place on any experimentation. Mm-hmm. And if we place limitations of love on the experimentation, we will eventually find the truth very rapidly. If we don't place limitations of love on the experimentation, we will still eventually find the truth, but it will be with more pain and suffering. Mm-hmm. Because every time we act out of harmony with love, there is always more pain and suffering. So what I would recommend the people to do is to experiment in harmony with love in order to discover more truth. But understand, this truth, God's truth, is so important to the rest of your existence that it needs to be of primary focus in your life. You know, forget, you know, chasing the next thing, like the next fastest car and the next new technological advance. These things are very minor in comparison to discovering more and more of God's truth, because it is discovering of God's truth that is going to lead you to a happy and universally growing infinite existence if you decide to go down that track. So I feel it's such an essential part of a person's future life.
1: Mm. So then, just to summarise the different things that you've said about the importance of divine truth in our lives, basically you're saying it's what leads us to have an ever-expanding curiosity,
0: yes,
1: and desire to discover things.
0: So therefore a passion for life. Like, you know, if we knew everything after a while and we decided not to create anything as a part of that, or we couldn't create anything but we knew everything, after a while, we'd start wondering what there is to do, unless there were some emotional experiences that are going to be new.
1: Right.
0: And this is what divine truth allows us to do, is because God's truth is always expanding and it's infinite in its nature. We are always going to be discovering more and always be more fascinated. And as a result of that, we will have a very interesting life.
1: So we're going to have a happy life and an interesting life, mm-hmm. if we understand God's truth. And that it will free us and
0: from the bondage of not only what I would view as the bondage of slavery. And when I talk about slavery, I'm not talking about slavery in terms of a human being enslaved by another human. I'm talking about slavery to false beliefs. That is our biggest slavery here on the planet. We have constructed millions of false beliefs. Some religious, some scientific, some, you know, of all kinds of natures. They're beliefs, they're not facts yet. And yet we've turned them into what we believe to be fact. Mm-hmm. And in doing so, we have become enslaved by our own ideas and concepts. If we're progressing towards divine truth, we don't do that. Divine truth creates freedom. It doesn't create slavery to false beliefs and ideas. It doesn't create slavery to the history of mankind. Mm. It is forward-looking and not reverse-looking. Mm. It doesn't try to fit everything into the past. It tries to construct a new future.
1: It's exciting.
0: Yeah.
1: And I suppose the final thing is that it's only God's truth that allows us to receive God's love, isn't it?
0: Of course. So without God's truth, or a desire for it, we're never going to be able to receive divine love. If we don't know the truth about God's existence, for example, and do not know the truth about what experiments we can undertake, then it's going to be very, very hard for us to eventually receive God's love. So in the end, our own personal soul's ability to expand beyond its original creation is completely dependent upon understanding divine truth, understanding mm-hmm. God's truth. So it's so essential in every aspect of a person's life. That's why it's been our primary fascination for 2,000 years. We're not interested in much else, actually, as people find out when they start talking to us. Although we have a lot of passions and desires and interests in all sorts of things, in the end, our very primary interest, and it's much, much higher than any other interest, is our interest in discovering more truth, more divine truth, more God's truth.
1: Hmm. Are there ways to recognise divine truth?
0: Definitely. Divine truth has definite ways of recognising it. Divine truth has attributes and characteristics. And while many of these attributes and there are many hundreds of these attributes and characteristics, you could probably list, 15 to 20 of them and discuss them. And I think that's probably what we need to do in these sessions, is to list 15 or 20 of the attributes mm-hmm. and characteristics, and then discuss those attributes and characteristics about how they define God's truth. The reason why we need to know that it has attributes and characteristics is because we need to recognize divine truth versus human truth. We need to see the difference, because they're not the same thing. Divine truth has certain attributes and characteristics that are not contained in our own personal truth or in humanity-created truth. And once we understand the flavour, if you like, of divine truth, then we have this beautiful ability to recognise it whenever it appears in our life, because it always has a unique type of attribute and characteristic and quality that human truth doesn't have.
1: So it's sort of like a benchmark or a filter that we can test new ideas through.
0: Yes, and they are very simple filters that are logical to understand. That's the thing that I find very interesting, mm-hmm. is that people on earth believe it's so difficult to discover God's truth. But the reality is all of God's truths have a certain flavour to them. They have certain attributes and characteristics that are not present in humanity-created truth. So a lot of the religious truth on the planet, once you examine it through the eyes of these particular attributes and qualities, you can dismiss much of it, because you can see immediately that it can't be true, mm-hmm. right? Through just some logical statements, it cannot be true, in fact. But once we analyse some of the different flavours of the qualities of divine truth, you can see there's emotion involved and everything. So there's a lot of different things involved in the flavours and attributes and characteristics of God's truth. So what I quite often liken it to is it's almost like a dish, I suppose you could say, a meal, that you're having. Now, some meals that people have, that people create, are pretty terrible, actually. They're almost inedible. And we find that particularly when we're a vegan, because it's like people give us things and go, I don't know how you can eat that. And we go, I don't know how we can eat that either.
1: This is what we usually eat.
0: Yeah. And because there's no flavour, there's a certain flavour once you start to create with spices and all these different things. Now, it's the same with regard to God's truth versus human truth. God's truth has all these unique types of flavours and spices, if you like, to it, or what I would classify as attributes and characteristics, or attributes and qualities, that you can list, in fact, and apply to each human created truth to determine whether it's a part of God's truth or not. And once you have that list of attributes and qualities of truth that are all logical and easy to understand, you can then look at the human created truth, the human ideas that people say are truth but are not often truth, and we can apply each attribute and characteristic to it. And when we apply those attributes and characteristics, we can see, no, it doesn't fit. It doesn't fit the mould, if you like, of what God's truth is all about, because each of God's truths has certain attributes and characteristics. And so I feel it's very, very important to have a discussion about what the attributes and characteristics of divine truth are. Mm-hmm. And if people can understand them and see how they can apply them in their personal life, they'll be able to quickly identify truth in comparison to floundering around, foundering around in the darkness, always not knowing. Because, and there are so many things that people on earth want to believe are true, but once you apply a few of these characteristics to what they want to believe, you can see they cannot be true for very, very simple reasons. So these attributes and characteristics then become, if you think about it, some of the most important things you could ever understand mm-hmm. and ever apply. And this is where I feel a lot of people who have heard divine truth for years, they've listened to our presentations, listened to the different explanations of different things, they still do not understand these basic characteristics of divine truth, the basic attributes of it. And as a result, they still ask a lot of questions they don't need to ask anymore. once you understand completely the attributes and characteristics of divine truth, there's only a few questions you have to ask in order to determine whether something can be true or not.
1: Mm-hmm.
0: And that is wonderful because it helps you filter out all of the ideas and concepts of humanity, of which there are millions of books written.
1: Yes.
0: And you're able to filter all that out and work out which bits can actually are worth even listening to based upon the attributes and characteristics of divine truth. And I think that's a wonderful thing.
1: Yes.
0: And if a person who is studying divine truth just did that, they would have an amazing changes in their personal life. They'd have amazing changes in their understanding of the universe around them. They'd also have amazing changes within their soul that would start to occur as a result of just understanding these basic attributes and qualities and having a grasp of them from a feeling, from an emotional perspective. So they'd have to have both a logical or intellectual and emotional understanding of these particular qualities and attributes. Once that happens, it's very, very hard after that to feed them an untruth, to feed them an error, and they actually go along with it. Because every error that comes along, you can go, does this match that? Does this match that quality? Does this match that quality? And you only really need 15 or 20 of these qualities or attributes of divine truth to know whether something's right or wrong, right from the beginning, and whether it invites more of your investigation or whether you can dismiss it almost immediately is determined by whether it matches some of these very basic qualities of God's truth.
1: Great. Well, we'll have to discuss them in later questions.
0: Yes. Yeah. Yes. And in fact, if people refer to the later sessions that we have on divine truth, they'll see we'll list each quality that we list, and the qualities are not exhaustive. The attributes are not exhaustive. We're not creating an exhaustive list because there are many things that we could add to it. But if we list 15 or 16 primary ones and show you how the person can apply that to all sorts of issues in their day-to-day life, they'll get an understanding. And once they have that understanding, it's very easy to determine truth after that.
1: Great. Most people believe there's no such thing as absolute truth. Each person has their own opinion or their own version of the truth.
0: Mm-hmm.
1: And we often hear people saying things like, that's your truth, it's not my truth.
0: Mm.
1: What would you say in response to statements like this?
0: All of those statements are false, actually, is what I would say. There is such a thing as absolute truth. Now, I find it quite remarkable that people try to assume that there's not, when if you look at the very creations, the very things upon which our lives in a modern environment are dependent upon, every single thing is dependent upon an absolute truth. So, for example, when I fly from here to the other side of Australia, I am putting my life in the hands of a number of discovered absolute truths.
1: Yes.
0: I'm putting my life in the discovery of an absolute truth regarding aerodynamics. I'm putting my life in the discovery of the laws of aerodynamics. And the people who are flying my plane understand those laws. And the people who designed my plane understand those laws. Because if they don't, the plane's going to fall out of the sky.
1: Yes.
0: And I'm putting my very trust in it. So I find it remarkable that almost everybody on the planet does accept that when it comes to physical laws, there is an absolute truth. So, for example, there is an absolute truth about the law of gravity. There is an absolute truth about the law of aerodynamics. There's an absolute truth about some of the laws of physics that they've discovered, the laws of acceleration, calculation of speed, all of these things. We have devices that are completely based around these laws.
1: Mm-hmm.
0: We have GPS units which flick a signal back to a satellite and back down to tell us exactly where we are. And those GPS units can be made because of the law that man has discovered. So these are devices that are all based upon absolute truth, right? They're all based upon the absolute truth of physical-based laws of the universe that God has created. God's truths. They're all based on God's truths. I find it interesting, though, that when it comes to emotional issues and soul-based issues and feelings and experiences, Everyone then throws out that fact. They throw out the fact that there is an absolute truth about everything. They then go, oh, but that's my personal experience. And what I'm suggesting to them is, no, you have your personal experience, I agree, but that doesn't make it the truth. God's truth is that God can see your personal experience and knows the exact reason why your personal experience is actually occurring, given all of the laws of the universe right at this particular point or moment in time. That being the case, God knows the absolute truth of why and what is happening in your life right now. This then also makes to God your life completely predictable. In other words, God knows every single law, laws that we have yet to discover, laws that we do not know, God knows, because God created them all. God knows every single thing that governs your particular life right now. Even the level of your own happiness is governed by a law, actually. And we don't believe that. The reason why we don't believe that is because we believe it with physical things. Like, so when it comes to GPS units and computers and satellites and navigation and all these physical matters, we believe it then. And then for some reason, I still don't really understand what it is because it's not what I do personally, but for some reason most of humanity throws out that fact when it comes to their emotional life, when it comes to their general happiness and well-being, when it comes to what is going on the earth itself and the pain and suffering that's existing on the earth itself. They don't believe that's got anything to do with law, but it does. It's got everything to do with the fact that we don't know the absolute truth,
1: yes,
0: God's truth about those particular things, and we need to discover it as soon as we possibly can in order to reduce the pain and suffering that we're in.
1: And if we use a practical example of that, going on what you spoke about earlier about the importance of divine truth in our lives, you said that it actually leads to less pain and suffering and to more happiness and more harmony. So if you and I have an interaction where there's a disagreement and I say, well, you attacked me, and you say, well, you attacked me, and that's your truth and that's my truth, and whatever.
0: Yeah.
1: And what you're really saying is there is an absolute truth about what went on.
0: Exactly.
1: Neither of us might
0: understand it.
1: Yes.
0: But God does.
1: But God does. And then implicit in that, you're sort of saying that we can discover it.
0: Yes, because there's laws involved in it.
1: And if we do discover it,
0: yep,
1: there'll be more happiness.
0: Of course.
1: So wouldn't the reason why people don't want to happen upon this truth is that, and want to hold on to this idea that I've got my truth and you've got your truth, isn't it just about fear and a lack of humility, not wanting to face certain things about ourselves or others?
0: I understand the emotional reasons why a person would choose such an action. There are all sorts of emotional reasons why. But literally millions of emotional reasons why, unfortunately, mm-hmm, because of their background and how they've been brought up and how their attitude is to life and whether they're in rebellion or whether they're in acceptance or all sorts of different emotions, yeah, would cause them to throw out these facts. But even with all those emotions, it doesn't make sense to throw out this one fact. When it comes to physical things, we believe there's laws. We know there's laws that create an absolute truth. And our very lives, we make our very lives dependent upon them, in fact. So when I place myself in the hands of a pilot, I am making my very life dependent upon somebody's understanding of absolute truth, God's truth. Why is it then that I don't apply that to my emotional life, my soul-based life? And I feel the only reason why we don't is because we don't wish to see that all of these emotional things that we feel are also governed by laws, are also governed by facts, are also governed by facts that are not under our current understanding that we can discover. We don't want to do that. And yet we have completely the opposite attitude to the physical facts. And there is one primary reason why we have that different attitude. And that is, with the physical facts, we usually have little emotional
1: investment
0: in them. When it comes to the emotional facts and happiness and all these other factual parts, the soul-based parts of our life, we have huge emotional investments in holding on to our current positions. And that's what causes us to throw out the logic. We throw away the logical thought. If there's physical laws that govern my physical existence, then there must be laws that govern my love-based existence. There must be laws that govern my spiritual existence. There must be laws that govern my emotional existence. And all I need to do is do what I do with my physical existence and apply those particular things that I do to my physical existence to these other parts of my existence. In other words, I've got a large desire to find out all of the physical laws. Why don't I have a large desire to discover all of the emotional laws? And why don't I have a large desire to discover all the spiritual laws? It makes no sense, logically. Because logically, when I discover the physical laws, my life gets better, it's more interesting, it's more fascinating, it becomes more economical, I can go all places around the world with less time, I can have a larger experience, I generally have more happiness, generally. I have more engagement a lot of the times, not all the time, but it depends. But all of those things happen when I discover more physical laws. Logically, the same thing would apply if I discover my emotional laws. All those things would happen to an even greater extent. And if I discovered spiritual laws, all of the same things would happen to an even greater extent. Logically, that would make sense. And yet, people throw away the concept that absolute truth exists emotionally and spiritually. They only believe absolute truth exists physically. And I find that remarkable. So what I'm suggesting is absolute truth does not only exist physically. It exists emotionally, spiritually. It exists in every facet of our life. God has made laws that we can discover that are absolute truths about our life and how we live our life. This is the most fascinating thing about our life. It's not just governed by these physical laws. It's governed by all these other laws that we don't know and haven't yet to discover. Most of people on earth have yet to discover. And yet, if we engage them, we will find, just like when we engage our physical laws, everything becomes happier and more experiential and we have a greater, more fulfilling existence generally. So too, when we discover the laws involved in our emotional and spiritual well-being, will have an even greater effect on our personal happiness and existence. So I feel that's the thing for people to understand is this. I feel there's a large amount of illogical reasoning when it comes to law. We seem to reason logically when it comes to the physical laws, but when it comes to the spiritual, emotional laws, we throw them all out the window. We say, oh, that's my truth. Mm-hmm. And that's not thinking that because each physical law has a God's truth element, has a universal absolute truth element to it, that eventually every person on earth has to accept if we're going to engage that law, so too does every emotional and spiritual law have a God's truth to it, an absolute truth, an element that we all will need to come to see at some point that it is true. Mm-hmm. And eventually we will if we engage the process.
1: Lovely, yeah. Thank you. Most people believe in shades of grey or yes. White lies,
0: yeah.
1: And that white lies are acceptable,
0: mm-hmm.
1: And even necessary.
0: Mm-hmm.
1: What do you feel about that?
0: Well, I can see from a human perspective that people believe in shades of grey. You know, that there are things that are black and there's things that are white and then there's a lot of things in between, and they don't like people who are black and white generally, and in terms of, you know, the way in which they analyse situations. They like people to have this shades of grey or the feeling of compromise, I suppose, is what it encourages. With regard to white lies, that's what white lies do too. It encourages compromise on the truth. God never compromises on truth. God's truths are fixed and immovable. We can't change them. And in fact, God never wishes to. And God has actually created them in such a way that they cannot be changed. They can only be embraced or ignored.
1: Mm-hmm.
0: But they can't be changed. Now, on earth, what we often want to do with truth is change it. If we look at history, you know, that's why we now call it his story, isn't it? Like, rather than history, because it's somebody's story, which usually has been changed from the actual facts of what actually occurred. there is very little desire, even in most personal relationships, for the individuals in each relationship to actually discover the actual truth about themselves and discover the actual truth about their partner. There are many people currently in relationships who don't want to know if their partner's cheated on them, for example, because they don't want to deal with the pain and suffering that it might expose. So my feelings are, if we really, really understand this element of, or quality of divine truth in that it's fixed and immovable, we will see that truth is black and white. There is no shades of grey from God's perspective. God knows that it is what it is, and nothing can change that. What we need to do, rather than try to, you know, reason that there's all these shades, is we need to see that whenever we're thinking in shades, you know, or feeling in shades of grey with regard to truth, we are out of harmony with one aspect of divine truth, one aspect of one quality of divine truth, and that is that it's immovable. Mm-hmm. Once we discover the actual truth, all the shades of grey disappear. And we only have light. We only have the light of truth shown on that particular subject. We know exactly what it is after that point. So any person who in their personal life believes that shades of grey are fine, and in their personal life believes that white lies are fine, I suggest to them that they don't understand a quality of absolute truth, and that is absolute truth is always black and white, as the saying goes. There is always the absolute truth and only the absolute truth. It is fixed, immovable, nothing can change it. And unless you want that, you're going to keep thinking that everything's shades of grey. And as a result of the shades of grey, you're going to have pain and suffering that comes along from you not accepting that the absolute truth is fixed and immovable.
1: And also from what you've said in previous answers, that the absolute truth actually brings less pain and suffering.
0: Of course. If we practice it, you know, we can work against it.
1: Sure.
0: But if we practice it and live in harmony with it, it will always bring less pain and suffering.
1: Yeah, and so when most people say, I told a white lie to save that person's feelings, basically to save pain and suffering.
0: You didn't save anything.
1: We're not, that's in an avoidance of the God's truth about that subject.
0: And it's also an avoidance of pain and suffering. Because what happens is that God's truth will always expose an error. Pain and suffering comes from the errors, not from the truth. It's only when the error exists within a person on some subject, they believe something that's not true. Once they come to accept the truth, it's going to be pain and suffering, not because of the truth itself, but because of the error they believe they had to let go of. So, for example, if I believe that my partner is faithful and yet she's not, then I will have pain and suffering as a result of the belief of the error that I have. Mm-hmm. The truth is she is not in that moment. You know, she has not been. And once I come to accept the truth, I will actually have less pain and suffering. I will understand what's been going on in my relationship better. I'll understand that I didn't have as close a relationship with the person as what I believed. I'll understand the reasons why. There's all sorts of new things I can discover by accepting this fact.
1: Yeah, so you're saying that we use white lies actually to avoid pain and suffering.
0: Correct.
1: But not in the way, it's more about...
0: We use white lies to avoid our own pain and
1: suffering. Our own pain and suffering.
0: Always, yes. Always. And in fact, we use the whole concept of shades of grey to avoid our own pain and suffering, of coming to a consciousness of our own error. Every time we come to a consciousness of our own error, there will be pain and suffering. Once we let go of it, it'll be gone. Once we're living in harmony with truth completely, there will be no pain and suffering anymore because we now have the complete truth. Mm-hmm. So, for example, people often, you know, ask me, well, what happens with regard to trust, you know? Well, I know who to trust because I can feel through the truth of who is willing to compromise the truth. People who are willing to compromise truth, I know that I can't trust them. It's as simple as that. Mm-hmm. And so when somebody comes up to me wanting to be trusted and I know they cannot be trusted because they're willing to compromise truth, I don't trust them. So when they do something, you know, that might be negative towards me or bad, I don't also feel disappointed because I know that they were going to do that given their condition. That's because I understand there's absolute truth, and then there's the people who are out of harmony with absolute truth. People who are out of harmony with absolute truth will always be unable to be trusted on those particular subjects that they're out of harmony with truth on.
1: Mm-hmm.
0: You can't trust them. That's the truth. Because they don't understand this basic fundamental principle that once you become in harmony completely with truth, then everything becomes able to be assessed. Everything is able to be examined. It shines the light on everything. And that's why often in the Bible there's the concept that truth is like a light showing the way. And it is. It's like having a flashlight in a darkened room. Truth is like that. It exposes what's in the room. And without it, you don't have exposed what is in the room. And it's fantastic to expose what's in the room, because then you know where everything is, what the situation is, what you can trust, what you can't trust, where you can go, what you can't do, what you can do. You know everything.
1: Can make better choices.
0: You can make better choices.
1: Yeah. Whereas if everyone comes to the room with all of their white lies and nobody wants to expose any truth.
0: Which means there's no light in the room. It was all shades of grey everywhere. And all of the chairs, tables and all the other things that are in the room could be tripped over, fell over, tripped upon, hit against. And potentially you could die in the room if you didn't know what was in the room, right?
1: Yeah.
0: And what and you ran into some corner and got hit on a corner or something in the wrong spot. You know, but once you have the light of truth in that room, now your existence is much safer, is much easier, you have much more freedom, you have much more understanding, you can also have much more compassion. So there's also a heap of emotions now that you can have. So I would always encourage people to always gravitate towards truth. Instead of going back to the white lies and going back to the shades of grey, always understand that truth is like a bright light that keeps getting brighter because it's going to be infinitely expanding, so it's going to keep getting brighter, but it's like a bright light that keeps getting brighter as your days progress, if you like. And therefore you see more, you understand more, you know what to do more. You understand how to exercise your free will inside of that truth now in a manner that is not going to create pain and suffering for yourself or other people.
1: Mm-hmm. So we might use white lies to avoid truth in the short term, but mm-hmm. ultimately things will become more painful.
0: Exactly.
1: And
0: well, it's like turning off the flashlight in a room full of things. Why would you want to do that? All you're going to end up with is tripping over a lot of it,
1: yeah,
0: which exactly. is what people finish up doing.
1: Yeah. Okay, thank you. Mm.
0: Another reason why I feel people do this thing of, you know, having white lies or, you know, wanting to believe in shades of grey and so forth, is that they are constantly in fear, in the end, of truth. They're afraid of truth. And logically, there is no good reason to be afraid of truth. If there's anything to be afraid of, it's error, not truth. Like, and there's no logical good reason for being afraid of truth. Truth is only going to help you in your life. It's not going to harm you. And I don't understand, when I say I don't understand, from a logical perspective, there's really no good reason for rejecting truth, right? From an emotional reason, there are millions of reasons why a person might reject truth, but all of that is just an avoidance of a specific emotion. So the main reason why people avoid truth, of course, is because they're avoiding a specific emotion that exposing the error would create in them. And that's all they're trying to avoid. So I find that's quite sad. And we find a lot of people are very afraid of divine truth for that reason. They're very afraid of coming along to a seminar for that reason. They're very afraid of what might get exposed. They even don't talk to us, you and I, as you know,
1: mm-hmm.
0: because they're afraid of what AJ might say or Jesus might say to them. So I feel the majority of people who are afraid of what I might say to them have an illogical viewpoint with regard to truth. It makes no sense to be afraid of somebody giving you a light.
1: Mm-hmm.
0: And exposing the world around you, the room in which you live.
1: Yes.
0: Right? It only and yet, I find quite remarkable, the opposite often occurs. We're not afraid of the people who want us to remain in darkness. at the same time, we're afraid of somebody who wants to give us a light. And obviously, you know, God is always attempting to give us the light of God's truth, the light of absolute truth in our lives every single moment. And so if we honour that, we will not revert to the shades of grey thinking or the white lies thinking. We will want to honour the fact that it's only the truth that is going to make our life easier. It's only the truth that is going to result in our freedom.
1: Lovely. Hmm. Although most people lie, most people also feel hurt when they find out about the lies of others.
0: Of course, yes.
1: Why does this happen? Perhaps it's not of course. Why does this happen?
0: Well, inbuilt in our soul is this affinity to truth. There is this feeling inside of the majority of people that as far as it affects their own absorption of experience, that they would like to have truth told to them. And when we're lied to, we often become very hurt as a result. The hurt, of course, is not because of the truth that is now exposed, right? But it is because the lie has been exposed. And it's a betrayal of truth that we're feeling. And there is this quality or attribute of our own existence, of the human soul, that we want to hear the truth at some level. And in fact, even the most accomplished liar becomes very, very upset when they're lied to, which is an indication of their own hypocrisy in the end. But they are very afraid of having lies told to them. Now, the reason why we are afraid of having lies told to us and then having them exposed is because in the end we do have at the core of our existence an understanding that lies result in a more difficult existence, that false or error, anything that's false or in error, will mean that we'll have more pain and suffering in our future once it's exposed. And so the majority of us know at some level that the right thing to do is to focus on telling the truth.
1: Mm-hmm.
0: Now, we know that because of the personal pain we experience when somebody doesn't tell us the truth. That's how we know it. So we can see that when somebody doesn't tell us the truth and we find out, we feel hurt and we feel pain as a result, which is the direct result of the error being exposed.
1: So let's just break that down a little bit, because you said a lot of exposed and a lot of error and a lot of truth and a lot of lies, and it, you know, can get very, you need to be very intellectually engaged with what you just said.
0: Okay. Well, the thing I find interesting about all these conversations is most people find it difficult to follow them, not because they are incapable of intellectual engagement. It's because they are not capable of logically, emotional understanding. And the reason why they're not is because they have internal emotional justification for the error that exists within them. And as a result, they are resistive to hearing a truth, which means that you're not open logically. Logically, you find it difficult to understand things.
1: When we have an emotional investment in avoiding something,
0: exactly,
1: this makes us illogical, or it creates an investment in discarding logic.
0: In our own lack of logic, yes, it does.
1: Yes.
0: Yes.
1: But just to be clear about the cause of pain,
0: mm-hmm,
1: when somebody lies, say you lied to me,
0: yep,
1: and then I discovered the lie,
0: mm-hmm,
1: you're saying to me that the pain is not because
0: the truth.
1: I now know the truth.
0: No.
1: Say you said, I'm wearing red socks today, and I discovered you're wearing blue socks.
0: Yeah.
1: And then the pain wouldn't be that you're wearing red socks.
0: No.
1: It's that you told me you were wearing blue instead of red.
0: In other words, I lied to you, which is a betrayal.
1: So the pain is a result of betrayal.
0: Is a result of betrayal, a feeling, an emotion.
1: Yet I might be lying to you every minute of every day,
0: mm-hmm,
1: but when I discover you lied to me, I feel pain.
0: Mm.
1: So this is
0: That's
1: because
0: hypocrisy.
1: And basically this question is saying that just about everyone's a hypocrite, because most people lie and most people feel sadness when they discover others have lied.
0: Yeah, and this is an indication of the lack of ethics that exists on the planet. If we were ethically motivated, we would understand that if I lie regularly in my life, then it would make sense that everyone around me probably is doing the same thing.
1: Yeah.
0: And also, ethically, if I allow myself to lie, then surely, ethically, I should also allow everyone else to lie to me. Now, the fact that I don't means that I'm unethical. Mm-hmm. If I am willing to allow myself to get away with a lie, while at the same time want the lies of others to be punished, then I'm unethical. And therefore, I'm not in harmony with truth at all. I either need to choose what I want to do. Do I want to tell the truth myself, and therefore I can ethically expect anybody else around me to tell the truth from a pure point of ethics? By the way, once I know the truth, I won't expect everyone around me to tell the truth, because I'll know when they're lying. And I'll know why they're lying, and I'll understand the underlying emotional motivations for their lies. I'll understand all of it. And so therefore I won't believe everything I hear automatically, because I will be sensitive to all of those things once I am in connection with the truth myself. But I would not allow myself to lie, knowing that it could harm another person. Allowing yourself to lie is like turning off a light in a room. Everyone's going to trip over all the things in the room after that point.
1: Yeah.
0: Sooner or later, that's what happens. When we allow ourselves to tell the truth on all occasions, it's like turning on the light in a room. Everyone now can see what the problem is, and therefore has the ability and chance to do something about it.
1: Mm-hmm. So basically you're saying we often lie, but we feel hurt when others lie, and that's because, one, our souls are designed to be more attuned with truth,
0: yes.
1: And presumably we lie because we just want to avoid some pain that the truth might expose.
0: Yes, and that's the sad thing, is we sort of see the truth as being the cause of the pain, but it's not the truth that's the cause of the pain. For example, if somebody told you the truth, your husband doesn't cheat on you, and that was the truth, wouldn't you be happy about that? Of course you'd be happy about that, right? But if somebody told you the truth, your husband doesn't cheat on you, and later on you found out that he did, and that they knew
1: yes.
0: he did, you'd be very, very hurt, would you not? So the reality is, most of the time we justify the lie as a way of avoiding pain, but it doesn't avoid pain. It doesn't. It's only the truth that allows us to avoid pain, if we live in harmony with it.
1: Mm-hmm.
0: When we live out of harmony with it, then of course it causes pain. Right? But it's only the truth that it can allow us to live in harmony with truth and therefore have freedom without pain. So I feel that there's a big misunderstanding on the planet about, you know, there's this whole thing, you know, the truth hurts. No, lies hurt. Truth doesn't hurt.
1: And I suppose there's that other thing that perhaps we haven't fully explained, is that pain already exists within us, and our investment in lying comes from wanting to avoid that pain.
0: Yes, the protection of our own pain that already exists.
1: Yeah, so it's the truth is only, as you said, shining a light on something that's already there.
0: Yes, and God's truth is going to shine the biggest light.
1: it's the floodlight.
0: It's like a floodlight. It's like the light of day, the sun, you know, being shone on the problem. And that's the beauty of it. Is it shows you everything, the things that you can correct, but also the things that are good. So it shows you everything. And that's why we need to have a much stronger love of it than we do on the planet at the moment. And if we look at our own individual lives, the majority of us are still afraid of receiving truth. You know, there's a difference between being attacked and receiving truth, obviously.
1: Yeah.
0: You know, if a person is just attacking us and telling us that we look bad and all of this, that's not being truthful at all. The truth is they're angry, you know,
1: and want to hurt us.
0: That's the truth. But when a person is sincerely interested in truth, it can help our life immensely, you know.
1: Great. Okay, thank you. What would you classify as personal truth?
0: Well, personal truth has attributes and characteristics, just like divine truth has absolute characteristics and attributes.
1: Mm-hmm.
0: Obviously, the attributes of personal truth are very, very different to the attributes of divine truth. So let's say divine truth is God's truth or absolute in nature. Personal truth often varies from day to day. So it has this, you know, one day I feel this way and the next day I feel that way. Like yesterday I thought that you didn't love me, today I think you do. You know, personal truth varies quite markedly.

0: between absolute truth and your truth. And when you hold on to your truth as hard as you do, you are often preventing yourself from discovering divine truth, God's truth, as a result.
1: So then, just to clarify, would you say that personal truth is something that at the moment I emotionally accept to be truth?
0: Yes.
1: And it may be completely in error from God's perspective.
0: And yeah.
1: Or it may hold totally. Parts of the truth from God's perspective.
0: Yes.
1: Or it may be right in harmony with God's truth.
0: Yes.
1: Right. So it's just something that I think is true right now.
0: Exactly. It's just a personal opinion, basically. Right. It's a personal opinion, not necessarily backed up by facts, by logic, by scientific accuracy or mathematical accuracy, not backed up by our reality even.
1: Yeah.
0: It can be something that somebody even imagines to be true. It might, and oftentimes is, not backed up by personal experience. So in other words, oftentimes a person will say, oh, did you know over in Bali this particular thing happened? This is something that happened with my mother a few weeks ago. Over in Bali, this is the kind of thing that happened. I said to Mum, have you ever been to Bali? She says, no. I said, so how do you know it happened? Like, all you're doing is you're believing the media, which often lies. Like, you know from my own experience that they've lied about everything. So why would you then believe the media is not lying or telling part truths about that particular thing? You've not been there. It's not been a part of your personal experience. So how would you know? That's one thing that's very, very different as well, is that divine truth can be experienced. Personal truth is often just an imaginary experience or something that's not even happened. It's just that something that's been given to you or said to you or implied to you that you then have made suppositions or assumptions about.
1: So you're saying personal truth can actually come from fears within us.
0: It can come from all sorts of sources, yes.
1: Fears within us, or even something that's a lie from God's perspective.
0: Totally.
1: Can actually be the start of what we believe is
0: the truth. Let's give a few examples of that.
1: Mm-hmm.
0: If you look at, here's a truth that the majority, we're talking now the majority of Christians and the majority of other religious forms, but let's look at the majority of Christians. There's about 1.5 billion Christians on the planet. And the majority of them believe in this particular fundamental truth. Right, that's not a truth at all. They believe that God is going to come and destroy the wicked. Now, that's what they hope will happen and they want to have happen.
1: And some of them fear it happening.
0: And some of them fear it happening.
1: Yes.
0: But it's not going to happen because it's not God's truth.
1: Mm-hmm.
0: It's only what they want to believe. They have no evidence that it's going to happen. That they have no evidence that it's happened in the past, even.
1: Mm-hmm.
0: There is no evidence that it happens in day-to-day life, because just as many Christians as non-Christians die.
1: Yes.
0: So they have no evidence that it happens in day-to-day life. And yet, they want to believe that it happens.
1: Mm-hmm.
0: So this is an example of something that a lot of people believe is a truth, and yet there is no scientific evidence to support it. There's no mathematic evidence to support it. There's no evidence in experience to support it. There's no evidence in reality to support it. There's only evidence in written matter that could have been fabricated.
1: Mm-hmm.
0: And even that doesn't provide very good evidence because a lot of good people died too.
1: Yeah.
0: So there is actually no evidence to support this fundamental belief that the 1.5 billion Christians on the planet have. There's no scientific evidence to support it. So why do they believe it? They believe it because there's emotional reasons why they wish to believe it. That's what personal truth does. What personal truth does is it has as its basis a heap of flawed emotional foundation that determines what you're willing to accept as truth and what you're willing to reject as truth, as error. And in fact, a lot of the things get rejected as error that are actually true in mm-hmm. that place. And a lot of things that are actually true get ignored as error in that place. And that's a terrible fact about personal truth, so-called personal truth. And I put truth in quotation marks because it's not true.
1: Yeah.
0: Now, we can also see in day-to-day life that we have a lot of these fundamental

0: mental things going on in terms of day-to-day life. You know, the way the average parent brings up their child is fundamentally flawed, because we have the evidence of that in humanity's pain. Like, most people who become adults need some psychological help to get over some of the fundamental flaws that have occurred in their childhood. But that parent believes that it is acting in harmony with its personal truth.
1: Yes.
0: So the parent is choosing to act a certain way towards its child, which later on the child grows up and feels is in error. And if the parent had any connection with divine truth, they'd easily see that it's an error. But because they have an underlying experience of their own and underlying emotions they do not wish to feel, they bring up the child in a manner that is fundamentally flawed. Right? We see it in all sorts of aspects of our life. So I've brought up the religious aspect, the personal, family-based relationship aspect. We see it happening in the medical profession, the scientific profession, the political walks of life, the religious areas. Far more of examples could be brought up. We have it in the way in which we govern our entire nations. We have it in environmental aspects on the earth, where all of us want to believe something, which is often not true at all.
1: Mm-hmm.
0: That's our personal truth. Personal truth is fundamentally flawed generally. And unless it's brought into harmony with God's truth, it mm-hmm. will remain so.
1: So why is it fundamentally flawed at this point on the planet right now?
0: Because it makes one big fundamental assumption, and that is that you're God. Basically, that's the assumption that a person in personal truth, or thinks they have the personal truth of something, makes. Basically, what they're saying is they know better than anybody else certain things.
1: Mm-hmm.
0: And only God knows better than anyone else.
1: Yes.
0: That's the reality. So once we become humble and we realize only God knows better than anyone else, we then start to see that wherever we're at personally, we are in progress. We're in a process of progression. We are in training, as that we could say. Once we understand that, we would not automatically assume that our personal truth is the actual fundamental absolute truth of the universe on any particular subject. We would see that we have to discover new things in every area. That's what we would see. And it would only be through the experience of millions, perhaps, of people, just as it is on our physical life, that we would actually come to accept certain truths. So in our physical life, for example, we've come to accept the truth that we can fly, because millions of people have done it every day, safely.
1: Yeah.
0: Right? So we've now come to accept that there are these laws of aerodynamics that govern flight. And as a result, we now live by them and we accept them. All of us who have ever flown have accepted them, whether we've understood them or not. We've actually come to accept the fundamental truth that flight is possible in a controlled manner. Now, this is where we need to go in all aspects of our life. We need to see that at some point our concept of the universe is going to need to change in order to accept absolute truth about whatever God knows is the absolute truth.
1: Mm-hmm.
0: And God knows the absolute truth about everything. Everything that we could consider and think of, God already knows the truth about. And since that is the case, our personal truth is a fundamental flaw right from the beginning, because we believe we are already God on that subject, and that's physically impossible.
1: Yeah.
0: So I feel that we need to give up this concept of this is my truth,
1: mm-hmm.
0: right? This is what I believe to be true is probably a far more accurate statement. This is what I believe to be true at this point is even more accurate.
1: Yeah.
0: Because it's actually at a point in time now that we're identifying. Tomorrow we might feel differently.
1: Yes.
0: Or we could say, at this point in time, this is my personal opinion,
1: mm-hmm.
0: because that's all it is.
1: Mm-hmm.
0: Once we discover divine truth, though, on a certain matter, we can always prove it scientifically. We can always prove it accurately. We can always support it with real evidence and experience. And so there are certain things in you and I life, for example, that we can state these are definitely fundamental, absolute truths about God and God's universe, because we've experienced them. But when someone asks me a question about the future, I haven't experienced it yet. It's impossible for me to reply with any accuracy about the future. I might have feelings about the future. I might have opinions about the future, which if they're asking, I'm willing to share. But that doesn't mean they're God's truths, because I have not experienced them yet.
1: Yeah.
0: It's fundamentally flawed to assume that I can make a prophecy about the future and be accurate. To do that, I'd have to be God, and I'm certainly not God.
1: Mm-hmm.
0: And so this is an indication, too, of the problem with personal truth, personal opinion. It needs to be changed. And so we need to not hold on to it so strongly. So every time we have these personal opinions, we need to understand, this is just my personal opinion. If you can show me something different, I'd be happy to listen to what you've got to say.
1: Yeah. Yeah. Great. Yeah. Okay, so then just to summarise everything that you said about personal truth then,
0: mm-hmm.
1: often it's an error from God's perspective.
0: Yep.
1: And usually it's based on fear. If we don't have God's perspective, then we're usually in a state of fear.
0: Well, fear is an automatic result of not knowing truth. It's like, how do you feel when you're in a dark room in comparison to in a light room? If somebody told you there was in this dark room that you're in, there's all these possible things that could go wrong. Like, this is the world we live in, actually. The world we live in, possibly, there's huge amounts of things that could go wrong. And if we're in the dark about everything, they probably will. It's like walking down a road in the dark with no torch and it's no moon, no light, no anything. You know, you're going to be doing this, aren't you, as you're walking along, feeling for things. If you're walking along when it's bright sunlight, you don't need to do that. So you're automatically in more fear when you're in darkness.
1: Yes, yeah, sure. Okay, so error from God's perspective based in fear.
0: Mm-hmm.
1: And it usually begins because of something that we want to believe in.
0: Mm.
1: So we hold. This is our investment in holding on to it.
0: It's more about emotions for most of us. It's we want to believe in certain things because we emotionally can't cope with an alternative. So, you know, and this is why some people believe in God. In fact, some people believe in God because emotionally they can't cope with the alternative. That's not why I believe in God.
1: No.
0: But that's why some people believe in God. Some people don't believe in God because emotionally they can't cope with the alternative.
1: Yes.
0: As well.
1: Yeah.
0: Some people, you know, believe in all sorts of things. They believe that their wife loves them because they can't emotionally cope with the alternative. Does that make sense?
1: Yeah, it does.
0: And so a lot of the times we construct belief systems based around what we can cope with emotionally.
1: Or what we think we can cope with emotionally.
0: Exactly. It's not even what we can cope with emotionally. It's what we believe we can cope with emotionally, which is often also flawed.
1: Yeah.
0: Because God created us to cope with far more emotionally than the average person copes with. So the sad thing is that almost all of our belief systems that are personal truths are about what we can cope with emotionally or what we hope emotionally.
1: Mm-hmm.
0: It's got nothing to do with reality or logic.
1: Yeah. So can we talk then about this idea that personal truth has an emotional signature?
0: Mm.
1: Because that's really what you're starting to talk about now.
0: Mm.
1: What does that mean, that it has an emotional signature, that it's something that it's painful to release if it's an error?
0: Well, it might not be painful. Pleasurable. There might be pleasure associated with it as well, or
1: okay.
0: Potential pleasure. If I believe a certain thing, I feel good. If I don't believe it, I feel bad. That kind of thinking.
1: Uh-huh.
0: Now, I suggest that these are usually the underlying reasons why we have any faith in personal truth. It's because what we do is we say, I can cope emotionally with these kind of beliefs. I can't cope emotionally with these kind of beliefs. So I'm going to make out those beliefs are false,
1: yep.
0: And make out those beliefs that I can cope with emotionally are true.
1: Yeah.
0: Right? So, for example, many Christians cannot cope emotionally with the belief that God will not come and destroy the wicked. Emotionally, they can't handle that concept even. They can't handle the concept that God is going to allow wickedness for as long as it takes for mankind to realise that they can change. And most people who are Christian cannot cope with the concept that God will allow it.
1: Mm-hmm.
0: God is allowing it. We have proof. Very proof. Every day we have proof that God's allowing wickedness. Every moment we have proof. It's a fundamental proof. Opposite to many of the other beliefs, it's a fundamental thing we can actually prove through personal experience that God does allow wickedness.
1: Mm.
0: And yet, the average Christian cannot cope with that fundamental proof, and so they hope differently. They create a belief that God is going to destroy the wicked, and then they hope in that. Right? And they even sometimes revert to being God's tool of getting rid of the wicked.
1: Yeah.
0: In other words,
1: not God's real tool. Yeah.
0: They're not God's real tool, but they believe themselves to be God's messenger of truth by destroying somebody who they believe is wicked.
1: Yeah.
0: So there are many people historically who were Christian who have gone to war and murdered many thousands of people just because of what they believed was the truth, because they couldn't cope with the fact that that wasn't true. And this is where I feel there is a huge emotional investment. This is the emotional signature, if you like, that is within people. There's huge emotional investments in believing certain things to be true that are not.
1: My own mother has the feeling, has the personal truth that you're a really bad guy, because she can't face the reality that she's behaved badly and I've made a choice about that.
0: Exactly.
1: So she's more confronted with that idea than just believing that you're a bad guy.
0: Yeah, yeah. And people do this all the time. Yeah. People do this all the time. It is a fundamental problem with humanity at the moment in terms of our lack of logic. What we are constantly doing is we are throwing out what is often facing us right in the face, right? It's right there. We can see it. It's clear as day. But we throw it out because we can't emotionally cope with it. And so we don't believe it.
1: We tell ourselves we can't emotionally cope with
0: That's
1: it. Because God has a truth that we can.
0: Yeah, the truth is that God created us to emotionally cope with everything.
1: Mm.
0: But we don't believe that, of course. We believe that the pain involved with coping with it is going to be too great for our ability to feel it, and so we choose to not feel it and instead create an alter reality.
1: Mm.
0: We create a life based on imagination. We imagine something to be true that's not.
1: Mm-hmm.
0: And this happens individually, it happens in relationships, it happens in society, it happens in nations, you know, and it happens in the world constantly. The wars of this world, particularly the wars we've observed in the last 100 years, have many times been caused by the imagination of people who don't want to face a different reality.
1: Yeah.
0: And it's very interesting how these things have occurred. And, you know, people who got into power, such as Hitler and Stalin and these kind of people, who eventually killed millions and millions of people through their own actions, many of them got into power because of the fears of people and what they could emotionally face. Both in Hitler's case in Germany and in England, you know, what they could emotionally face allowed a whole set of circumstances to occur that eventually resulted in a war.
1: Mm-hmm.
0: Because they couldn't emotionally face certain things. The pain of the previous war, for example, for the German people. The concept of, you know, if you take, for the English people, the concept if you take away people's rights from them, sooner or later they rebel. And they, you know, they do all sorts of things when they rebel, in harmony with their emotions, not in harmony with what's right.
1: Yeah.
0: And so we see that most of humanity's problems have actually been caused by, not by knowing the truth, but rather by holding on to the emotional signatures of what we believe truth to be, that it's actually error.
1: So holding on to personal truth that's in disharmony with love has actually created all of the pain and suffering.
0: Exactly.
1: Yeah.
0: If all of us individually decided to bring our lives into harmony with absolute truth, there would be no war. There would be no pain and suffering. That's even if we decide to not bring our lives into harmony with love,
1: mm-hmm.
0: just truth,
1: mm-hmm.
0: there would be no war. Because we'd understand logically the truth that if I hurt you, then somebody who was hurt by me hurting you is probably going to want to hurt me.
1: Yeah.
0: That's logical. I don't even need to understand love to understand that.
1: Yeah.
0: Right? And yet we don't face that. Because we're so emotional, we just want to exorcise our pain by harming someone that you've, you know, that's attached to your life. Because you have harmed me.
1: Mm.
0: Like, so what drove us? Not logic. What's driven us is our own emotional signature of pain and suffering that we're avoiding, and therefore our personal truth drove us. Now, I wouldn't call that God's truth, because if we were in harmony with God's truth, we'd see the absolute truth that if I harm your family or you, someone in your family probably is going to feel at least like harming me or someone in my family. Surely that's going to happen. Now, if we do that on a national basis, if you're, you know, if you happen to be Iraq and I happen to be USA, you know, if I decide to harm you, Iraq, then someone in Iraq's going to want to finish up harming me, USA.
1: Yeah.
0: It makes total logical sense, and yet very few people understand it from a logical perspective or truth-based perspective, let alone an emotional one. And so this is where I see that if we understood truth better, even if we hadn't come to love yet, this world that we lived in would be completely different.
1: Yeah. Okay, great.
0: And can I also say that the average person who believes in this whole concept of personal truth is fully willing to justify their own poor behaviour towards others because they don't see it from God's truth perspective.
1: Mm.
0: So I see this whole concept of personal truth as a very damaging concept on the planet in the sense that it causes huge amounts of pain and suffering because each person is in a different set of personal truths, which are not truths at all, but rather just opinions based upon their own emotional suffering.
1: Yeah, very true. Yeah. How does personal truth differ from God's truth?
0: Well, obviously, just like personal truth has characteristics and attributes, so too does God's truth have characteristics and attributes. So what we can do is we can go through and discuss the attributes of personal truth, or what seemingly are the attributes of personal truth, and contrast them with some of these attributes and characteristics of God's truth. So I thought maybe I've listed there for you some attributes of God's truth. So maybe if you could list the attributes of God's truth, and then we can have a discussion about what personal truth looks like in comparison to that oftentimes.
1: Great. Yeah. Okay. So one of the aspects of God's truth is that it's God's knowledge and it's absolute fact.
0: Yes, as we've already mentioned. Personal truth is my personal knowledge, and therefore not absolute fact. It's just my personal opinion.
1: Okay, God's truth is God's experience and the sum total of all experiences of all of God's creatures.
0: Yes, whereas my personal truth is my own experience and nobody else's. Generally, I have the ability, of course, to examining other people's experiences and learning from those. But most people don't do that very well. Most people look at everybody else's experience and go, that's them. If I do the same thing, it would be different.
1: Yeah.
0: And it turns out the same. And you know, we often do that. So we're often ignorant of the fact that of even examining other people's personal experiences. Yeah.
1: Great. Mm. Okay. God's truth is what universally actually is.
0: Yes. My truth is what only is for me and doesn't have any impact upon what universally is.
1: So do you mean by that it's what I want to believe?
0: Yes, it's what I want to believe or what's happened to me, not what actually is. See, often what I interpret happened for me is very different from what God's viewpoint is of what actually happened.
1: Yeah. Okay, God's truth expands personal life.
0: Mm-hmm. Personal truth usually contracts it. Usually what happens is that once we start to believe certain things ourselves, our life becomes smaller because we have all these fears that we engage, and it's sort of like a prison that we of our own making that we create. Whereas God's truth, as you pointed out, expands in its nature. It causes us to be free of the bars. Mm-hmm. You know, we have freedom instead. Yeah.
1: And that's probably the next one we could talk about, that God's truth results in freedom.
0: Yes, whereas personal truth results in slavery. Literally, oftentimes, but also figurative from an emotional perspective, we're often enslaved to our concepts and ideas and beliefs that limit and severely limit our life and the lives of people around us.
1: Mm.
0: Yeah. Mm. So if you look at personal truth regarding religion, it has resulted in religious concepts that have been enslaved humanity for centuries and sometimes millennia. And sometimes we haven't gotten out of it without having a revolution, where scientific truth has been rejected over and over again by religion. So this is an example of how personal truth has enslaved humanity, right down to large groups of people being enslaved.
1: So God's truth is only pleasurable and is always in harmony with universal truth.
0: Yes. So our personal truth, often painful. Mm-hmm. Once we come to see what's gone on with ourselves, what we believed to be true in the past, and then it's exposed, God's truth exposes something, we then feel the pain of it then. We also don't understand that but a lot of our pain that we have right now is because we are holding on to our personal truth rather than God's. So we don't understand that even our experience right now is painful because of our holding on to personal opinions that are not true.
1: Mm. Mm. And I suppose all the way through this, you're speaking about personal truth when it's out of alignment with God's truth.
0: Yes. Yeah. Obviously, a person can bring their personal truth into harmony with God's truth, but I wouldn't call that personal truth anymore.
1: Yeah.
0: That's just me living in harmony with God's truth, what I now know to be God's truth. And I can't call it my truth because God created it. It's God's truth.
1: Yeah.
0: So I don't see there... every form of personal truth I see as an error, because once we bring ourselves into harmony with God's truth, we've now brought ourselves into God's truth, not into personal truth.
1: Yeah.
0: So we are personally now living God's truth,
1: yeah,
0: if you like,
1: yeah,
0: which means we're personally living in God's reality. We're actually now living in the reality of the universe rather than the imaginary universe we created through our personal opinion.
1: Yeah. Which is an amazing thing to consider, isn't it?
0: To live
1: in the real world? What does it mean to live in the real world?
0: Exactly. No, people think this is the real world. This isn't the real world. This is the world of that is the figment of our imagination that we've created as a personal reality, but it's not God's reality. God's reality is that if we lived in harmony with all of God's truth, we'd have a very different world. You know,
1: mm-hmm,
0: a very different life and a very different being, a very different personal feelings, a very different joy,
1: yeah,
0: that we currently have, collectively and individually.
1: Mm. Okay, so moving on.
0: Yep.
1: God's truth, with God's truth, there is always more to learn.
0: Yes. So because God's infinite in nature, God's universe is infinite in nature, ever expanding. And when I say that, I mean the multidimensional universes. There are more and more of them being created, so therefore the universe is ever expanding. As a result of that, there's more to learn. There's more truth to know. As a result of that, it's going to be limitless. Human truth is completely the opposite. That, you know, we want to believe that all of the truths about God are contained in the Bible. The average Christian wants to believe that. The average Muslim, of course, wants to believe they're contained within the
1: Quran.
0: Yeah, Quran, you know, and the average other person wants to believe all sorts of things. You know, the average atheist wants to believe that it's in creation. But the reality is that these personal truths are all in error, in fact.
1: So personal truth leads us to feel that there's no more to learn.
0: Exactly. It causes us to believe that we have nothing more to know on a certain subject. I once read a scientific journal a few years ago which said this scientist postulated this idea or concept that he believed that mankind had discovered all of the scientific facts or the majority of the scientific facts that we were ever going to discover. And I'm going, what? How could you believe such a thing? We've barely scraped the surface of what we can discover, and yet somebody wants to believe we've discovered everything. This is how limiting personal truth is,
1: yeah,
0: this belief that we already know. And it's really arrogance. You know, it's really an emotion of arrogance.
1: Mm. Yeah. Mm. All right. With God's truth, there is no compromise ever.
0: Exactly. Personal truth compromises all the time. It's like, depending on the situation, you know, if I'm talking to my wife, I'm in a different situation than if I'm talking to my mates down the pub. And that's a different situation than I'm talking to my children. Like, this is three conversations that I might have in the same day about the same thing. My child comes up and says, Daddy, are you going to leave Mummy? No, no, no, son, I'm not going to leave Mummy. No, we're going to stay together and you're going to have a happy life. You know, next conversation with his wife. I'm going to leave you every...
1: Yeah.
0: You know, I'm going to leave you. So now he's compromised, right, what he would lose. He goes down to mates and he says, oh, my wife, she's terrible. there's all sorts of things that happen in the course of a day where somebody just compromises the truth. Mm-hmm. They don't say the same thing to their child, the same thing to their wife, the same thing to their mates, the same thing at work, the same thing at school, the same thing you know, in their social life, the same thing, like to their family, the same thing to their friends, mm-hmm. because they compromise on every issue. Now, why do they compromise on every issue? Because there's an emotional reason why in every case. There's an emotional fear present in every case. Mm-hmm. God's truth doesn't do that.
1: Yeah.
0: God's truth doesn't compromise with anybody, with anything, ever.
1: Yeah.
0: Eternally.
1: God's truth always acts in harmony with God's love.
0: Yes, and this is something I feel most people don't understand too, is that truth and love are like brothers, you
1: buddies,
0: know.
1: Yeah.
0: They're hand in hand. And without truth, love can't exist. And without love, truth really can't exist either. And so from God's, the beauty of universal truth is that it is always in harmony with God's definition of love as well. It's always based on love. Now, if you look at human condition, we can often yell and scream and pull somebody down, telling them the truth. Now, God doesn't do that. Mm. God is not trying to destroy us while God's telling us the truth. God's trying to expose things to us to help us. There's a different, whole different attitude from God than there is from humanity with regard to truth. So often people's personal truth is wanting to tear down, destroy, rebel, and all of those kind of things, which are all anti-love. Mm. And so they're very, very different quality to them than what God's truth has.
1: Mm. Okay, God's truth seeks full resolution.
0: Yes, this is something about God that most people and God's universe that most people don't understand, and that God wants to share the truth to us to the complete degree. In other words, God wants us to discover everything there is to know. And God knows that God's created an infinite universe, of course, so God knows that we won't fully discover everything, but God wants us to. There's a different attitude.
1: There's a door open.
0: There's a door open constantly to discover more.
1: Yeah.
0: With people on earth, it's very, very different. With people with their personal truth, they're often very closed about what they want you to discover. So they'll tell you one thing, won't tell you another. They'll openly disclose some things when they know it's in their best interest, but if it's in somebody else's interest and not their own, they won't tell you. Mm-hmm. So this is the compromise that people make frequently. They don't want to share everything. Mm-hmm. They only want to share what's in their own interest.
1: Right. And I suppose some people fear conflict, don't they? So they feel that they are going to create conflict by sharing more. So they seek peace rather than than resolving things, really.
0: Exactly. So God's truth is such that, like in the case of a husband and wife, for example, God's truth is God wants the husband and wife to resolve all of their problems and get to a point where their love binds them without any problems, without any pain and suffering. Humanity, in the same situation, often goes, okay, I'll tolerate a certain amount of pain and suffering because I don't really want to take this to full resolution. Mm-hmm. Right? This is the problem with us on earth. Our personal truth dictates that we realise that if we take it to full resolution, that might mean leaving.
1: Yeah.
0: Or we take it to full resolution, and that might mean I have to change on something I don't want to change on. So what do I decide to do? I decide to not take it to full resolution. God's truth never does that. God's truth is always wanting to go to full resolution of a problem.
1: It's such a loving provision, isn't it?
0: Of course,
1: Okay, God's truth never controls or forces others.
0: Yes. So the beauty of God's truth is it has this characteristic that it's never going to force you to come to that truth. It's waiting for you to develop a desire to discover it. It's not going to, through any form of punishment, through any form of destruction or control, through any form of manipulation, try to get you to have that opinion. Mm-hmm. Now, if you contrast that with the average religion on the planet, you can see there's a huge difference between what God's truth does and what their truth does. From a humanity's perspective, from a personal truth perspective, most of the time, a person who has a certain belief or a certain opinion wants to force that opinion on another.
1: Mm-hmm.
0: They want to make the other person have the same opinion. They'll even manipulate the other person into the same opinion. They'll even falsify information in order that the other person has the same opinion, not realizing that it's not a real opinion.
1: Yeah.
0: And they'll do all sorts of things in order to get somebody else to believe the same thing. Historically, religions have gone on crusades to force whole populations to believe the same thing.
1: Yeah.
0: That's how strongly invested we are emotionally in walking away from God's truth. Now, God has this beautiful feeling towards all of humanity, this gift of free will, and this gift says, I am not going to force you to recognize my truth. So God's really, God who knows all truth, doesn't force any of us to know that truth. Now, if we were copying that, we would never have a war about truth. We would never have a war about personal opinion. We'd never have a war about anything, probably, if we just copied that one thing, right? Because we wouldn't be trying to force another person to do anything.
1: Yeah.
0: And that's what God's truth does. It doesn't force another person to do anything.
1: Even our interpersonal discussions would have a lot less emotional charge to them, wouldn't they?
0: Of course.
1: Yeah.
0: We wouldn't be arguing and fighting and bickering, and because we do realize that every single opinion that I hold right now, unless it's been a full personal experience, I know for certain that it can't be certain. That's the one thing I know for certain, that it's not certain. That it's not yet validated by the experience of knowing everything about my personal experience.
1: Yeah.
0: In other words, it's not yet validated by knowing God's truth about my experience.
1: Yeah. Okay, God's truth can never be modified, even if no one accepts it.
0: Yes, this is a beautiful thing about God's truth too, is that there are things right now that not a single person in the universe in which God's created knows. But that doesn't change the fact that those things are true. Just because one person doesn't know it doesn't mean that it's not true. And just because a million people think they know something, it doesn't mean it isn't true. It doesn't mean it's false.
1: Yep, okay.
0: Do you understand what I'm saying? It's like, this is the beautiful thing about God's truth. Because it's so fixed and immovable, it doesn't matter how many people believe it to be wrong, it's still going to be right. And it doesn't matter how many people believe it's right, it's still going to be right. It doesn't matter if nobody believes it's right, it's still going to be right, because that's the nature of it. Mm-hmm. The nature of it is that it exists as truth, whether we know it as truth or not. Humanity is going to discover things in the future, even in the near future, that they never knew before. Never. And they'll go, oh, isn't this amazing? It's a miracle, or whatever it is. It won't be any of those things. It will be just another one of God's truths that they didn't know beforehand.
1: So if we contrast that with personal truth, how does that differ?
0: Well, with personal truth, what we often see occurring is that people if you look at the situation with most people, they have this underlying belief that it's okay to have all of these different opinions. And that if more than one person believes it, then it's highly likely it's true. And if nobody believes it yet, then it's highly likely it's false.
1: Mm-hmm.
0: So in other words, it's very much governed by whether other people agree. And all that is fear of disagreement, fear of disapproval that causes us to have that opinion. But on this planet, it's very, very popular. You see it happening all around the world at different times. Whole nations act upon what is error because a whole lot of them collectively believe that it's true, not because they've personally analysed it and know that it's true, but because everybody else does.
1: Mm.
0: They do it because everybody else agrees. And a lot of times people go along with things that everybody else agrees to, but that if they sat down and thought about it, they wouldn't personally agree. And the only reason why they're going along with it is because they're willing to compromise God's truth because they're afraid.
1: Mm.
0: So it's very frequent that occurs.
1: So personal truth's often modified to make it more acceptable to others.
0: Usually modified.
1: Yeah.
0: So I see this happening a lot in discussions with people. You know, like the power of God's truth is that it's not modified. So you say it as it is. This is how it is. You can't modify it because it's how it is. But people want to embellish it somehow. They think that by embellishing God's truth, you're somehow going to make it more palatable or more able to be, you know, heard by the listener. That's not true. It makes it less able to be heard by the listener.
1: Mm.
0: It makes it less powerful. Every time you modify God's truth and try to turn it into something that it's not, you're making it harder for the person because it's like getting the torch and turning it off. That's the problem with it.
1: Yeah.
0: Remember, if you think of the torch as that's God's truth, and, you know, turning it off is what we do with
1: truth. Personal truth. Yeah. Okay, God's truth acts courageously.
0: Yes, yeah, so God's truth always stands by itself. It doesn't compromise with regard to itself. If we look at personal truth, it often compromises. It often has cowardice associated with it. In other words, we believe something to be true, but when there's a person wanting to kill us because of it, we go, no, it's not true anymore.
1: Yeah, so we're more harmonious with fear in that case. Yeah.
0: And it's not even that severe most of the time. Most of the time it's if somebody doesn't like me because of it, I'll change my mind.
1: Yes.
0: You know, you don't even have to be threatened with death or anything. It's a lot of times just, you don't like me, I'll change my mind. You know, that's the way it is for the majority of people on the planet when it comes to their personal truth. They'll change their mind at the drop of a hat given how much pressure they're under.
1: Yeah.
0: Yeah. We've had that happen a lot, eh, where people have said to us, oh, we support what you're doing and everything, and then the instant we come under attack by the media or something else, they no longer support what we're doing, you know what I mean?
1: Yeah.
0: And nothing's changed from our perspective.
1: No.
0: It's just that they compromise, they have cowardice when it comes to truth. God's truth's not like that. Once God's truth is in your soul, you do not compromise like that. Mm. There's always courage and it's fixed and immovable.
1: Mm.
0: You can't compromise on it because you know it's true for certain.
1: Yeah.
0: Yeah. The reason why we compromise on personal stuff because we don't know for certain that it's true. That's the problem. Or we are governed by a lot of very fear-based emotions.
1: Yeah.
0: So even when we know it for certain is true, we're willing to compromise that because we're worried about what other people will do to us.
1: Okay. God's love feels only love for people who do not agree. God's truth.
0: Sorry.
1: Feels only love for people who do not agree with God's truth.
0: Yes. So God's truth is the truth is that God's love is for all people. Therefore, it's even for people who don't believe in God, for people who don't believe in God's truth. God still loves.
1: Mm-hmm.
0: Humans' truth is very different to that. Most people only love the people who agree with them.
1: Yeah.
0: You know, you look at families, this even happens in families. So the family will only love you while you agree with the family-based opinion. As soon as you disagree with the family-based opinion, they don't love you anymore. You know, they act like they don't love you. They'll even hurt you. They'll even attack you because you don't do it. You know, you don't fit the mold. You see all these type of honour killings are like that. You know, that's an extreme example of how a family all of a sudden is willing to compromise love for the sake of a belief.
1: Mm-hmm. Mm-hmm.
0: That is untrue.
1: Mm.
0: Right? God's love loves in all situations, whether the person believes or not, whether the person understands or not, whether the person is angry, bitter, twisted, murderous, rapist, whatever, God's love loves in all situations. But personal truth, that's what God's truth does. Personal truth doesn't do that generally.
1: Mm-hmm.
0: Personal truth compromises in almost every situation for all different reasons.
1: Mm. Mm. Okay, this next one's interesting. God's truth rejoices in positive change.
0: Yes. So the way God's constructed the universe is very interesting, and one of the attributes of God's truth is whenever we shift and we absorb more of divine truth, we absorb more of God's truth, that causes a change within the individual. And so God's universe is constructed to change. Everything in the universe is changing at all times. Everything in the universe from a multi-dimensional space is changing all the time. There's consistent creations of new dimensional existences all the time. God's truth, it promotes change, positive change, mm-hmm. constructive change. Personal truth often causes a person to remain fixed and immovable with regard to change. They don't want to change. They want to sit in whatever it is they're sitting in for the rest of their existence. They don't want to move or change their mind even. Yeah. You see people not even changing their mind, but you often see people not changing their lives. Their lives aren't growing. You know, on this earth we have this statement, you know, I'm too old to change. No, you're not ever too old to change. In fact, the older you get, the more you need to change, in fact.
1: If you're stuck in personal truth.
0: Particularly if you're stuck in personal truth. And this is a quality of personal truth, which is this fixed, I'm not going to change type attitude, whereas God's truth always has this flexibility to it in that I'm going to change to receive more truth. Mm-hmm. I'm not going to change to receive error. I'm going to change to receive more truth. And that change, because I'm receiving more truth, is always going to be positive in its nature. Yeah.
1: Mm. Okay. God's truth always acts in harmony with love. I think we've said that one. Mm-hmm. Well, we talked about God's love, perhaps.
0: Yes.
1: Yeah.
0: So God's truth always acts in harmony with love.
1: Yeah.
0: Is this, if we contrast that with human truth often doesn't act in harmony with love at all.
1: Well, often doesn't act at all.
0: Doesn't act at all sometimes, you know. Yeah. Like so we see often people just stay in complete stagnation, not acting at all. But if they do act, quite often they act completely out of harmony with love because they believe they're right. Mm-hmm. And when they believe they're right, when they're actually wrong, they're going to do an unloving thing.
1: Yeah.
0: And when they do the unloving thing, there's going to be pain and suffering that results.
1: Yeah.
0: Right? So this is the quality of personal truth, is that we're often in this place where we're acting out of harmony with love. And this is where I feel there's a huge problem from religious perspective, political perspective and other perspectives on the planet, is we're constantly acting out of harmony with what is obviously love.
1: Yeah.
0: Because we want to believe certain things and hold on to those beliefs.
1: Yeah. Mm. Yeah. All right. God's truth is automatic. What does that mean?
0: Well, because it exists as reality, it is automatic in the sense that it happens all the time. It's on autopilot all the time. This is the beauty of the laws of the universe, is they are all acting all the time. Whether we know them or not, it's immaterial. It's automatic.
1: Yeah.
0: The whole system is automatic. When we look at the personal thing, we've got to do something generally, take an action or whatever. The beauty of God's truth is it's automatically in process. Mm-hmm. And personal truth is not always automatically in process. Also, God's truth, once it's inside of us, it automatically motivates us down a certain course of action that we can't avoid because it's truth and we know it to be.
1: Yeah.
0: So we don't avoid it.
1: Yeah.
0: When we're in personal truth, it's not automatic to do good things. It's not automatic to grow. It's not automatic to change. When we're in personal truth, we often want to do the opposite of that. We often don't want to grow. We often don't want to be loving. We often don't want to change.
1: And so when we haven't received God's truth into our souls, we're still in personal truth. And so even if we intellectually understand what might be loving, we have to practice that really hard.
0: We have to practice it. We have to force ourselves to do it. It's not automatic.
1: Yeah.
0: Whereas if divine truth is actually in our soul, it's automatic.
1: Yeah.
0: We do it automatically. We don't do it because we have to try. We're automatically loving. So rather than me having to think about how am I going to love Mary today, once I've got God's truth in my soul about as many subjects about love as I can get in my soul, I will automatically be doing it. I won't even have to think about it. It would just be an automatic. I'm doing things automatically that demonstrate to you that I love you, without having to think about them. That's the beauty of God's truth.
1: Yeah.
0: With personal truth, we go, I know I should be truthful today. I know I should do this today. I know if I loved Mary, I should do this, but I don't really feel like doing it. That's how we feel when we're in personal truth.
1: Yeah. Mm. Okay. Last one. God's truth is without judgment and is compassionate.
0: Yes. So if you think of God's truth as just the reality of existence, it doesn't have judgment either way. It doesn't say that's really, really bad, and it doesn't say that's really, really good. It just is what it is. That's God's truth. And because love is involved with it, it understands when somebody is out of harmony with it. It understands the truth of why they're out of harmony, but it still doesn't bend. Mm-hmm. It still is what it is.
1: Mm-hmm.
0: It doesn't judge the person out of harmony. Personal truth is usually the opposite of that. Personal truth, we usually go, you know, it is in judgment. Usually we go, that person's terrible, they shouldn't have done that, you know. And this is often why people can't experience emotions that cause them to stay in personal truth, because they're so judged often, they feel so judged. But also, they don't have a person in this personal truth often isn't very compassionate, either with themselves or with other people. In other words, what they're trying to do frequently is punish a person or punish themselves for actions that are taken out of harmony with love. Now, if they were in harmony with God's truth, they wouldn't do that, because God's truth doesn't do that.
1: Mm.
0: God's truth is what it is. It knows what it is. It is what it is. It doesn't judge a person either way. It just is what it is. If we bring ourselves into harmony with it, we will have happy life. If we don't live in harmony with it, we're going to have pain and suffering. That is what it is. And that's the beauty of it, is that it hasn't got the judgmental factors that we have. And I feel one of the main reasons why people on earth don't want to hear truth is because they're so afraid of being judged about not living in it or about, you know, their own condition in comparison to it. And that's a sad thing. That causes many people to resist divine truth as a result. So if you look at all of those already, we've had a brief discussion, really. It's been a brief discussion. I know it might have lasted 20 minutes or 30 minutes or so. But it's really a brief discussion about the comparisons between God's truth and personal truth. So what we probably want to do is look more deeply at these issues, which we will do in individual discussions.
1: Yeah.
0: In individual questions.
1: Yeah, I feel that would be really beneficial. And to talk a lot more about what it means to actually receive God's truth and live God's truth. Why is humanity resistive to divine truth?
0: Well, the primary reasons for resistance involve around a number of factors. I would say the very first factor is a resistance to pain and suffering. So you could say that people have like a pain threshold, a scale, if you like, of that they weigh the balance in.
1: Okay.
0: Like a scale, a pain scale.
1: Uh-huh.
0: They have a pain, so I'd call it the pain pleasure scale, if you like.
1: Okay.
0: They also have some other scales as well.
1: Uh-huh.
0: Like, for instance, a fear truth scale.
1: Uh-huh.
0: Right? They also have a desire apathy scale as well. And I feel it's primarily these three scales that people have internally going on inside of them that prevent them from receiving divine truth.
1: So can you explain to me what you mean by a scale?
0: Well, a scale is like an internal scale from an emotional perspective, now we're talking. Basically what we're saying is, we have a pain or pleasure scale. In other words, when the pain gets too intense, we want to shut it down.
1: Mm-hmm.
0: We don't want to experience it. We like experiencing pleasure, so we prefer pleasure over pain. So even though we have pain in us, we prefer to feel the pleasure instead.
1: Yes.
0: Even if the pain resides within us still, we still want the pleasure. And, in fact, we become addicted to getting our pleasures, so-called pleasures, met, oftentimes in avoidance of the pain.
1: Yeah.
0: And then when the pleasure gets too high, we usually want to shut that down as well, ironically.
1: Yeah.
0: So that's the sad part of our existence. We are trying to maintain an emotional equilibrium that's based upon the pain and suffering that we might feel at any point in time, or the intensity of the pleasure that we might feel at any point in time.
1: Mm-hmm.
0: And so our decisions are not based upon logic or truth anymore. They're only based upon what can I avoid, painful-wise, and what can I have, pleasure-wise. Now, this becomes very destructive when we're doing both of these things at the same time.
1: Mm-hmm.
0: So that's what I would call the pain pleasure scale.
1: And so we're resistive to divine truth because we don't want our pain to get higher than our...
0: Well, divine truth will expose our error and therefore our pain.
1: Mm-hmm.
0: So we don't want our pain to get as high as being completely exposed. It's almost like we're happy to walk around in a dark room hitting things all the time, just so no longer tells us that we're stupid doing it. Does that make sense?
1: Yes.
0: In other words, no one gives us a torch and says, why are you walking around in a dark room bashing into things all the time? You might as well have this torch so you can see where you're going.
1: Yeah.
0: And then you'd feel really stupid, right? that torch was available to you and you could have had it and you're still bumping into things. And this is where we don't like to see even our pain exposed for even points of humiliation that we might feel. They're personal feelings.
1: Yes.
0: But we want to avoid the feeling. And so what we do is we suppress it. We'd rather remain in darkness to our pain.
1: And we avoid truth because it will expose that.
0: Yeah, truth will expose it. Truth's like a flashlight showing us the areas of pain and what the causes of those pains are. And we often wish to turn that off because we want to manage our pain. We don't want to experience our pain.
1: And presumably, from what we've discussed about divine truth in other questions, it can also bring us a great deal of pleasure. And if we fear overwhelming pleasure, then that would be another investment.
0: Not only that, but we also have addictive links to pleasure, usually, in avoidance of pain. We're trying to use pleasure to avoid pain.
1: Yes.
0: So that means often the things that we think are pleasurable are not that pleasurable, unfortunately, or particularly not pleasurable to others. And so what we do, though, is we engage an addiction-based life. Now, the truth will also expose all of our addictions.
1: Mm-hmm.
0: All the things we think are nice turn out to not be as nice as we thought.
1: So this is another reason why we resist divine truth.
0: Of course, because now it feels like divine truth is taking away all of our pleasures as well.
1: Mm-hmm.
0: So we have this problem as it's exposing all of our pain and taking away all of our pleasures. That's what we believe in the moment. It's not true. It's not reality from God's perspective.
1: But this is why we resist.
0: It's a feeling that we have. It's a belief system we have that the majority of people have. And they can't give it up. Because the only way to give it up is to experience the pain.
1: Yeah. Yeah.
0: And the only way to give it up is to have the light shown on the addictions that turn out to not be as pleasurable as you thought. That's the only way to give it up, and they don't want to do that. So they resist the truth.
1: Okay, so that's one scale, mm-hmm. the pleasure-pain scale.
0: Mm-hmm.
1: What about this other one you mentioned, the truth-fear scale?
0: Yeah, so a lot of people will only receive truth to the point that their fear is not triggered. So in other words, you know, if the truth is universal or external, they go, okay, yeah, I can accept that. So somebody comes along and says, do you realise that we can put a satellite in the sky, right, and bounce a few signals off of it so that you know where your position is anywhere on the earth within 1 metre? You go, wow, that's a great idea. That benefits my life.
1: It reduces my fear. It
0: reduces my fear. So, of course, I'd love to do that. In effect, it has a huge reduction in my fear. So, of course, I'm going to go for that.
1: Yeah.
0: Right. But now if another person come along and said, do you realise that you are full of emotional pain and suffering and you've got all this grief about your childhood that you've got to feel and it's all about how your dad abused you and your mum did this and your dad did that and whatever. Now you're looking at that and you go, I don't see any immediate benefit here to addressing this particular problem. Your fear is now through the roof.
1: Yeah.
0: So where is your desire for truth? It's very, very minor and low. We only usually desire truth to the point where we believe we're going to benefit from it.
1: Mm-hmm.
0: So the problem is with our beliefs again. Most of the time we believe that if we receive God's truth, it's going to result in restriction to our life. It's going to result in more fear.
1: Mm-hmm.
0: Right? So a lot of people don't want to discuss things about the spirit world, for example, because they become afraid of where they're going to end up. Right?
1: Yeah.
0: They're still going to end up where they're going to end up in the end, so it doesn't make any sense to avoid it. But, and in fact, if they found out where they're going to end up right now and then they did something about it, they might be able to completely avoid it if they did something about it. But they don't want to because their fear goes through the roof. And when the fear goes through the roof, you then have this desire to suppress the knowledge of truth. And this is one of our problems, is that once the fear is that high and we're unwilling to feel the fear, and that's the real problem, the unwilling.

0: that our fear defines what truth we will accept.
1: Yeah.
0: And all of God's truths are often exposing our fears. Now we have a lot of trouble, because now what we're doing is we go, I don't want any of God's truth because it's going to expose more of my fears.
1: And yet the truth is, when we receive God's truth, it does expose our fears, but then it actually removes them eventually.
0: We get to feel them, and as we feel them, we remove them.
1: Yeah.
0: That's the beauty of it. The truth is the only thing, in fact, that can reduce fear. That's the sad thing about it.
1: Mm.
0: It's like, how do I not be afraid of knowing where I am? By having the truth of where I am. That's why a GPS unit is great. If I'm in a fixed place on the planet, right, and I don't know where I am, and then I've got a little device that tells me within a meter where I am, I now have no fear. I know exactly where I am.
1: Yeah.
0: Knowing the truth actually reduces our fear.
1: Yeah.
0: Right? That's the truth. But unfortunately, we believe opposite to that. We believe that having God's truth exposing us will expose our fears, and because we're unwilling to feel those fears, we unfortunately believe that the problem is with the truth, and so we deny it. We push the truth back away again. We don't want to experience it.
1: Mm.
0: And that's when we start running into trouble with the fear-truth scale.
1: All right, what about the third scale, the desire-apathy scale that you mentioned?
0: Yeah, well, this is another reason why people don't accept divine truth on the planet, is because they don't have a strong desire for it. They're apathetic about it. It's like, do you want to know the secrets of the universe? Not really. I'm having enough trouble with my day-to-day life, thank you very much, type of thing. It's like...
1: So why are we so apathetic towards truth?
0: Well, in the end, we're apathetic mostly because we're suppressing pain. You know, one of the reasons, primary reasons of apathy is to try and avoid pain. If we don't have to do anything, then we get to avoid some things. We're never going to avoid them in the long run, of course. God's universe is constructed in such a way that truth is unavoidable in the end. But we want to avoid it for as long as possible. And one way of avoiding it is by just being apathetic to it, saying, I don't care. Yeah. It doesn't worry me.
1: Yeah.
0: When it often does worry us, but we're just not honest, right? Unfortunately, too, we don't have a desire. We often taught from a very young age in this world, we're taught that we're never going to have anything we want actually come to us.
1: We better get used to it.
0: We better get used to it. And in fact, some parents purposefully teach their children that. Some parents actually try to withhold things from their children on purpose in order to teach the child that they're never always going to get what they want.
1: Mm-hmm.
0: Now, because of that, we learn to suppress our desires in order to not feel pain. So whenever you have a desire that isn't met, generally you feel a bit of pain as a result when there's an emotion inside of you about the desire that's out of harmony with love. And as a result, you feel pain. So we're taught to not desire anything. And we're taught also that some things are pointless to desire.
1: Mm.
0: One of those things that are pointless to desire is the truth about the universe, the truth about spiritual existence, the truth about our emotions, all of those things that are more difficult to understand, we're taught that it's impossible to know. Because we're taught or told that it's impossible to know before we begin,
1: mm-hmm.
0: we have no desire to know. We think that it's impossible before we begin. And it's like telling a child, I'm never going to give you that thing, so don't even bother trying.
1: Yeah.
0: Now, if the child has that taught often enough and long enough to them, they will never try to get that thing,
1: mm.
0: ever.
1: Mm-hmm.
0: Because they've been taught already to believe that. And this is the problem with our desire. We often are very, very apathetic. And as a result of apathy, we have no desire for universal truth, for God's truth.
1: Mm-hmm.
0: We have no desire to know what the absolute truth is. In fact, many of us now believe that it's not even possible to know. And as a result, we take no action to know. So because of that, we often then suppress desire to know, and therefore we live in apathy.
1: Mm-hmm.
0: And that causes us to remain stagnant, and therefore in opposition to divine truth, because divine truth is going to encourage change.
1: It's a similar issue though, isn't it? I find in apathy there's usually a lot of anger, and underneath that a lot of pain.

0: So yes, with all three of the scales that you're describing, our desire for truth versus our fear, our desire versus our apathy, and what was the third one? The pleasure-pain scale. Yep. They're all really based around our fear of pain, aren't they?
1: They are.
0: Our fear of experiencing pain, and so this is why we're so resistive to divine truth.
1: It's not just our fear of experiencing pain, physical pain, because most people can cope with a degree of physical pain. It's more the emotional pain and emotional suffering that we are trying to avoid. So if you look at the, you know, the pleasure-pain scale, the reason why we're so focused on lives of pleasure without any consideration of whether it's loving or not, without any consideration of truth, is because we are trying to avoid the pain. You know, we're trying to run away from how things emotionally feel to us. And it's always, in the end, the emotional part of our existence that we're avoiding rather than the physical part of the existence. So while we may be seeking physical pleasure, oftentimes it's to avoid emotional pain. While we may be seeking to, you know, to avoid truth, oftentimes it's because of the emotional pain we'll feel when we come to acknowledgement of the truth. And while we're often suppressing desire because we don't want to feel the emotional pain of having our desires unfulfilled. So a lot of it is all about emotional pain and our inability to experience it. So the primary reason, really, in the end, why most people reject divine truth is because that they do not have a desire to experience emotional pain. They don't desire to release the emotional pain, the truth of their current existence. And that is the primary reason why they reject the truth.
0: Thank you. You've said that divine truth has specific qualities and attributes. Can you firstly list a summary of them, and then can we discuss them one by one?
1: Yes. Well, let's do that. Let's do that. What I'll do is I've written them down for you so you can read them out. But before you read them out, I'd like to say a few things about them. Firstly, this list that we're going to read out now about the qualities and attributes of divine truth is not exhaustive. In other words, it's not the only qualities of divine truth, but we're going to list 14 different qualities that are, that if you use them even individually, you can easily determine whether something is divine truth or not as a result of comparing them with each individual quality, once you understand the quality and how it works. Secondly, we need to see that divine truth or God's truth has these attributes and qualities, and what we mean by attributes and qualities we need to understand. If we think about it this way, if I had to describe my hand, we could say that it has certain attributes and qualities. Does that make sense? We know that it's covered with skin. We know that it has a certain shape. There are five fingers. Each finger has a certain type of construction. The thumb, which is a different type of construction than the other four fingers. We can see there's nails on the end of each finger. We can see how the fingers can contract. We can see that they don't have the ability to go the opposite direction. These are all qualities and attributes of a hand, right? Now, in the same way, God's truth has a definition of all of the attributes and qualities, of which we're going to list some. We're not listing them all. It's like I just did not list all of the qualities of my hand.
0: No.
1: Because the qualities of my hand have all sorts of other qualities, including the tendons that link to muscles in my arm and all these other things, all involved in it. We've got how it's constructed with flesh, bone, and all these other aspects. But they are all qualities of every single person's hand. Every single person who's not deformed has a hand like that, with all the same qualities.
0: But basically you're saying, you're describing attributes of your hand. Each attribute isn't your hand, but it is something that's common to every hand.
1: Exactly.
0: Yeah.
1: So each attribute is common to this that we're going to list about the qualities of divine truth. is common to God's truth uniquely.
0: Yeah.
1: And that's different to people's truth generally.
0: And God has many truths, but every one of them has these same attributes.
1: Exactly.
0: Okay.
1: So when we ask the truth about God's love, it's going to have all of these attributes. When we ask the truth about faith, it's going to have all these attributes. When we ask the truth about how does gravitation work, it's going to have all of these attributes.
0: Yeah.
1: When we ask the truth about, like, potential things we haven't discovered yet, teleportation, levitation, interstellar transportation, and so forth, it's going to have attributes that are all matching these lists of truths.
0: Great.
1: Does that make sense?
0: Yes.
1: So the beauty of God's truth in the understanding these particular attributes or definitions, if you like, of what... So we're not actually saying what God's truth is.
0: No.
1: Because we can't say what God's truth is, because God's truth is infinite, and to say what it is would take me an infinite amount of time.
0: Yeah.
1: But we can say what attributes it has, what qualities it has, so that we can recognize it when we see it. And that's why it's very important to understand this list. Mm-hmm. So what we need to see is that these attributes and qualities are in every one of God's truths.
0: Mm-hmm.
1: Of course, there are more attributes and qualities that are present in every one of God's truths other than these 14. But once you understand these 14 basic attributes and qualities, you will have a much easier time in knowing what is God's truth and what is not, just by testing anything against these particular qualities.
0: Mm-hmm.
1: And so if you take that approach, you will find that it's quite easy to determine what might be God's truth in comparison to what is just human ideas or concepts. Now, there are many human ideas and concepts that will fit into these principles.
0: Are they God's truth then?
1: They will turn out to be, probably.
0: Yeah.
1: But they haven't proven to be true on a number of levels yet. So there are many things that we can come up with as ideas that match these qualities. And ideas that match these qualities often turn out to be truth
0: mm-hmm.
1: of God.
0: Mm-hmm.
1: Mm-hmm. So perhaps if what we do is just list them and okay. And then we'll have another series of questions where we discuss them one by one.
0: All right. Mm. Okay. Number one, divine truth is infinite. Number two, divine truth is of itself a thing apart and admits no variations or modifications. Number three, divine truth and love are always in perfect harmony, and without truth, love cannot be complete. Number four, divine truth does not and cannot compromise, even for the sake of peace. Number five, divine truth itself, with all the power and knowledge that it has at its foundation, will not compel a man to accept it against his will. Divine truth honours free will. Number six, divine truth will never and can never accommodate itself to the beliefs of men. Seven, divine truth results in freedom. 8. Divine truth results in a fearless existence. 9. Divine truth does not hurt anyone or anything. 10. Divine truth does not allow the lie, no matter what the price. 11. Living out of harmony with divine truth results in penalties or consequences. 12. Divine truth is demonstrated by actions, supported by evidence that is scientific, emotional, physical, and spiritual. 13. Divine truth is felt. It is emotional. 14. Personal truth must be faced before divine truth can be found.
1: So perhaps if what we do is, I'll just clarify the 14th point, personal truth must be faced. What I'm saying there basically is that there's this aspect of divine truth that exposes your personal condition as it really is, not as you want to believe it is.
0: Mm-hmm.
1: So that's the aspect. That's the aspect of number 14. It always exposes the error within the individual. But if you examine that list, you can see that it's quite a comprehensive list, and divine truth has every one of those qualities as a part of itself all the time. So if any one of these qualities are missing, then there's a high likelihood it's not completely divine truth at that point.
0: Mm-hmm.
1: Yeah. And if I can give an example of that, there's a part of divine truth that talks about honouring free will, and then there's a part that says it won't compromise. That doesn't mean you'd go to war, because going to war would not honour another person's free will.
0: Mm.
1: So
0: the two are harmonious.
1: The two are going to be harmonious with each other. So the thing we need to understand with these qualities is that they are all harmonious with each other. That is an indication that they are divine truth.
0: Yeah.
1: So all of these qualities are harmonious with each other. They are all qualities or attributes that define what truth is from God's perspective. And because we now have these qualities that we can list one at a time, which we'll go through in this next discussion we have about this subject, once we list them one at a time, the listeners will see that every single quality has this unique ability for, or unique way in which it exposes error. And we can give some examples of that as well. So what we're going to do now is we're going to ask two questions.
0: Mm-hmm.
1: The first question we're going to ask is, what is the quality itself? So with regard to point number one that you raised, God's truth is infinite, what does that mean?
0: Yeah.
1: God's truth is infinite, what does it mean? The second part that we're going to ask to that question is, how would that look like if I felt that and believed that in my own life? What would day-to-day life look like
0: yep.
1: if I actually had that belief or that understanding in my soul? So those are the two questions that we're going to ask the next time we get together on this subject.
0: Great, great.
1: So thanks for your time today, guys, and we'll look forward to discussing this subject further with you. As I've said, we will have many, many more questions to ask about divine truth, but the next couple of sessions will be primarily about discussing these 14 issues of divine truth in two different ways. And so basically the next two sessions will contain 14 questions each, and then we'll get on to other subjects related to divine truth after that.
0: Yeah.
1: So thanks for your time. Welcome to our FAQ sessions about emotions today. And myself and Mary will be working our way through a heap of questions that different people have asked, and we've decided to actually begin this session with a whole series of questions about very basic issues about emotions, very basic questions. So our suggestion is that this session, session two of emotions, is probably the session that most people will want to start with when they are looking through the emotions-based frequently asked questions. The other thing we'd like to say to you is that we suggest that you watch how the human soul functions before you listen to all of our answers about emotion and emotional questions and feelings and so forth. The reason why we suggest that is that how the human soul functions is very important understandings that you'll need to grasp most of the answers that we give. So that's what we'd like to suggest to you. So thanks for your time today, babe. To ask me the questions.
0: Thank you. I'm looking forward to this session.
1: Yeah. And I'd like to thank Lena and Igor for their house and their time as well as behind the cameras. We've just done a big video switch around just before this session, so most of us are a bit tense. Have to relax a bit. Anyway, we hope you enjoy this session, and we hope to complete a number of questions about basic questions about emotions, where they come from, what are the basic kind of emotions that you may be facing, and why and how they get created. So that's the basic theme of today's session. So we hope you enjoy our company.
0: What is emotion?
1: Yeah, well, that's I suppose that's a very important question to ask when it comes to frequently asked questions about emotions.
0: Yeah.
1: And it's interesting, nobody actually asked that question, but let's focus on what emotions really are. Emotions are energy that comes from within the soul of an individual, mm-hmm. that's projected outwards. Now, the energy has to flow before it comes in an emotion.
0: Yeah.
1: In other words, it has to be energy in motion.
0: Mm-hmm.
1: And then, of course, it's flowing, and so now it becomes an emotion. If you sit on the energy, if you don't let it flow, then, of course, it's not an emotion. It's just a potential emotion at that point.
0: Yeah.
1: The way the soul works is that our personality is expressed through emotion. And, in fact, emotions are a major part of the soul and how it functions. And for this reason, this energy that gets bound up inside of the soul needs a form of release. Now, how it gets released depends on what you do or what kind of emotion is expressed. So, for example, if the energy that's stored up in the soul happens to be feelings of joy, then the emotion flowing out of you, if you allow the emotion of joy to flow out of you, you know, you'll start seeing a smile on the person's face. They usually become, you know, quite enlivened as well, and their eyes, you know, sparkle. All of these are outward expressions of the flow of the energy from the soul to both of the bodies, the spirit body and the physical body. But the energy begins in the soul and flows out of the soul, and it flows into other people's soul bypassing the physical and spiritual bodies. In other words, the energy doesn't flow out of the spirit body, mm-hmm. but rather flows directly out of the soul to the soul of another person. Now, of course, you can prevent that energy from flowing into you or out of you,
0: yep.
1: through blockages and resistance and suppression and denial and all of these kind of things. But basically, going back to the question,
0: yep.
1: the emotion is energy in flow from the soul outwards or from a soul inwards.
0: Mm-hmm.
1: So it can flow in both directions, of course. But if it's your emotion, then it's flowing from your soul outwards.
0: Yep.
1: And this energy is an expression of your personality, an expression of your individuality as well. So it encompasses all sorts of feelings and desires and passions that you may have. And passions and desires and feelings can all be expressed negatively as well as positively. So the soul's emotions are able to, the energy that's in motion can be expressed negatively, destructively,
0: mm-hmm.
1: or it can be expressed creatively. So the energy as it flows out of the soul, you can express that energy in a destructive way. So to do that, you would do something out of harmony with love, and you know, you might get angry or become violent or and so forth. And those kind of things are the expression of that energy in motion, but in a violent or negative way,
0: yeah.
1: Out of harmony with love. And then the other types of energy that can flow out of the soul is energy that's always in harmony with love. So these are things like passions, desires, longings, the desire to create in harmony with love and so forth. And these feelings that are now energy, they become in motion through the expression of your will.
0: Mm-hmm.
1: So that's the other factor about emotion. Emotion is the expression of the soul's will.
0: Yep.
1: So you can't intellectually express the soul's will, although the intellectual expression can be triggered by the emotional expression of the soul's will. So what happens with all of our thoughts and therefore all of the things we say, they all come from feelings and emotions, either suppressed or, in other words, used negatively or used positively.
0: Right.
1: And these emotions, this energy that's now in motion, causes a trigger of the brains in the mind of the spirit body, the mind of the physical body, and all of a sudden now things get expressed,
0: yeah.
1: verbally even, with
0: yeah.
1: language, depending on, of course, what the person has learned
0: mm-hmm.
1: in their time frame in terms of how to express themselves emotionally. But the reality is the soul does not need language in order to express its emotion.
0: Yeah.
1: And interestingly enough, the soul's emotion transcends language. In this sense, that the energy flowing out of the soul is easily recognizable, usually as an expression in the bodies, without there needing to be language expressed.
0: Yes.
1: So if someone feels condescending towards you, you will feel an emotion coming out of them mm-hmm. about that, and they won't even have to open their mouth. They won't have to talk in your language, and you know they're feeling condescending towards you.
0: Yes.
1: And you can see it in their face and see it in their body language and so forth. And this is why most of the expressions of the soul are almost completely independent in many cases of what finishes up coming out of the person's mouth.
0: Mm. Mm. So just to clarify that, you're saying emotion transcends language.
1: Yes. So and this energy that's in motion, so the energy starts inside the soul and it comes out of the soul in motion. So now it's emotion.
0: Yeah.
1: And that emotion transcends any language in the sense that nobody needs to interpret it because you know from the feeling and from the demeanour, the general demeanour of the person, what's probably going on. You don't necessarily know why, but you know what.
0: Yeah. So I just wanted to clarify, you're saying there's two ways that we sense emotion if we are sensitive ourselves. One is through the way that the emotion affects the body, the spiritual or physical body, in terms of demeanour and things like that. But the second is that we can sense it just emotionally without any necessarily physical.
1: Yes, I wouldn't call the first a way of sensing emotion. I would call it a way of observing the results of the emotion.
0: Okay.
1: Whereas to me, the only real way of communicating emotion and receiving the communication of emotion is to be sensitive to the feeling of emotion.
0: Yeah.
1: That is the only real way you know for certain what a person is actually feeling.
0: Yes.
1: You can, through observation, make certain assumptions. You know, if someone's yelling and screaming and they're going off and they're angry and they're like fuming and there's rage coming out of them, then you can say, oh, he's pretty angry. but if you closed your eyes and closed your ears, there is a soul sense where you can actually feel the rage coming from a person without seeing them and without hearing them.
0: Yes.
1: And that's the true sensitivity of the soul. The soul is that sensitive that it's able to feel the flow of emotion from one person to another.
0: Yeah.
1: And also, of course, the flow of emotion from God to you. Mm-hmm. So God's feelings for you are emotions, and so God created you sensitive to the flow of emotion. And the way God communicates to you is through this emotional process, this flow of emotion from God to you. And all of the information that God gives you about God and the universe eventually comes through the flow of emotion, not from anything else.
0: Yep.
1: So it's a flow of energy coming out of God's soul, if you like, the great oversoul of the universe, if you can call him that. And it knows no boundaries in terms of the speed of light or anything. It's not constrained by the speed of light. It's not constrained by you know, the physical process of having to wait a distance of distance and time.
0: Yep.
1: So it's actually it's not bounded by distance and time, and so it can enter you immediately as soon as God has the feeling. If you're open emotionally, and you are open to God's feelings, and you want God's feelings to enter you, because this is all the expression of your soul, the energy that's coming from God's emotion, the energy starts flowing into you, right? And that comes through a connection, if you like. There's a connection that occurs. It's an instant connection and it's unbounded by time and space. It allows you to connect to God emotionally. And the same applies with your connection to people.
0: Yes.
1: So in other words, you can sense the feelings of people the instant they have those feelings, and it doesn't matter where they are. They can be here on earth, they could be on the other side of the earth, they can be in the spirit world, and they could be as high as possible in the spirit world. If you become sensitive enough, you'll be able to feel the energy coming from their soul directed at yourself.
0: Yeah.
1: And once you're even more sensitive, you'll feel the energy coming from their soul directed at all things and all people. And also different types of people with different types of personalities, you'll feel the energy flowing from their soul. And the personality creates a flavour in this energy.
0: Yeah.
1: So the energy can be expressed, and then once it's expressed, once it's allowed to flow and it's expressive and experienced by the person, then it's flowing, it's an emotion then.
0: Yeah.
1: And you can feel and sense its flavour.
0: Yep.
1: You can feel the personality behind the individual, the flavour of the emotion itself, and what it means about the person. You can feel what they're even trying to say, if they're speaking words to you as well. And sometimes you can even feel, many times in fact, you can feel that what they're saying is completely different to what they're actually feeling.
0: Yeah.
1: if you're sensitive to the flow of this energy coming out of the soul, which mm-hmm. is emotion.
0: Mm. Mm. Okay, a few more clarifiers. Mm-hmm. You said that emotion, by definition, is flowing.
1: Yes, it's the energy flowing. It has to be yes, flowing. It has can't to be just flowing. Bound up.
0: Yes. Yes. So, first question, mm-hmm. what happens when it's bound up?
1: When it's bound up, it actually it's an expression of the soul's will to bind up its own emotion mm-hmm. or deny it or suppress it or yes. resist it. Now, once we start doing that with the exercise of our will, which yeah. is actually an emotion in itself.
0: I was going to say, which in itself is an emotion,
1: correct.
0: Isn't it? Yeah.
1: So it's an emotional reason why we are suppressing or denying or resisting.
0: And that willful use, that willful stop of flow is done through another emotional flow.
1: Correct. There's yeah. always a reason yeah. why we do it. There's yeah. always a choice. And usually when we stop the flow of emotion, there's only two primary reasons. One is that we're afraid of expressing it. And the second one is that we feel it needs to be suppressed.
0: Suppressed.
1: For some reason, you yeah. know, and usually because we're worried about becoming out of control or mm-hmm. and worried about hurting somebody or something like that. In other words, it's an emotion that is going to probably be negatively expressed and we're worried about the extent of its negative expression.
0: Yeah.
1: That's usually the only reason why we shut down the expression of emotion.
0: Yeah.
1: The rest of the time we're pretty open to the expression of emotion and most people on the planet are fairly open to expression of certain types of emotion.
0: Yes.
1: So, for example, sexually based emotions, which are energy flows based that are sexual in nature, most people on the planet are pretty open to the flow of those particular emotions, uh-huh. whereas other types of flows, it just depends on what's happened to you in the past as to what usually is the reason why you shut down the flow of certain kinds of energy.
0: Yep.
1: Coming from your soul. So once this emotion has... So you could say this emotion is like a build-up of a feeling or energy inside of you, and it's not going to flow, it's not going to become emotion until you allow it.
0: Uh-huh.
1: If you suppress it, what it does to your soul is quite damaging. There's a whole heap of pathways inside of your soul, energy-based pathways, that begin being shut down. It's a bit like... If you can liken the soul to a brain, mm-hmm. which it has some similarities in some ways in terms of its complexity, it's far more complex than the brain.
0: Yeah.
1: But if you shut down certain pathways inside of your brain, you now no longer have the ability to transmit that particular information.
0: Yeah.
1: So, for example, if somebody has a stroke, for example, yeah. they shut down a certain pathway in their brain that doesn't allow them anymore to express information that's still in their soul, but it no longer can be expressed outwards. And it's a similar principle with regard to how the soul works with emotion. If you begin to suppress or shut down your emotion, in other words, shut down the energy so that it doesn't flow,
0: mm-hmm.
1: it starts blocking up all of these different pathways. So you become more and more desensitized. And actually what happens if you could observe the soul, which you can do once you get to the 36th dimension of the spirit world, it starts to shrivel.
0: Mm-hmm.
1: It's like energy is being taken away from the soul itself. It can't express its energy and it starts to actually shrivel and it looks like it's dying. And if you can imagine it like an apple, for example, or some kind of piece of fruit, sitting out in the open and slowly decomposing without there being any moisture. And what happens eventually, all the moisture disappears from the apple and it just shrivels up and becomes a dried apple.
0: Yeah.
1: And that's what happens to the soul, it becomes a dried up soul.
0: Yeah.
1: And it still has the capacity to reverse this issue.
0: Yes.
1: But unfortunately, a lot of people don't reverse that for many, many years after they pass into the spirit world.
0: Mm-hmm.
1: So this energy, it's vital that people understand that this energy must flow in order for you to maintain good health.
0: Yeah.
1: And that's good intellectual and emotional health in uh-huh. the end, because in the end your intellect is completely driven by the emotions or the suppression of the emotions.
0: Yeah.
1: And for that reason, people who suppress their emotions often become quite disturbed. And in fact, you can become so suppressed in your own emotional experience that you allow other people to express their emotions through you,
0: mm-hmm.
1: and that would be called psychosis,
0: yes.
1: where you no longer wish to express your own emotions and feelings for whatever reasons, whatever fears you have, but you are completely open to the expression of others through you. And once you do that, you're opening yourself to all sorts of danger with regard to your mental health.
0: Mm-hmm.
1: And in fact, almost all these problems that are called mental health problems on the planet are all associated with the denial of specific emotions. So at some point in the future, we'll be having a whole series of FAQs about mental health, and we'll actually be pointing out the linkage between what kind of mental health issue a person faces and what type of emotion they are suppressing that created this mental health issue.
0: Mm.
1: So, but what we're basically saying is you start locking up this energy emotion and, wow, you start causing all sorts of problems for yourself, but also lots of problems for other people, because other people generally have to now... They now don't have an easy way of determining what you feel. And so now communication is very difficult with you. They don't know what you feel, and unless you can express it verbally, they won't know what you're feeling. Because you're blocking off the expression of your emotion, the expression of the energy. The beauty of having a complete openness from an energy-based expression is that everyone around you knows exactly what's going on. And so it's actually a very loving thing to do as well for everyone around you. Of course, it's not loving for you to project a whole heap of unloving or damaging energy-based emotions where you're making decisions that are damaging other people, but at least everyone knows what you think and feel, even when you're doing that. So the worst potential place for you to be with your emotion is to actually lock it up.
0: Yeah.
1: And this is what we're taught to do, unfortunately, on the planet from a very, very young age. But it's actually the worst thing you can do to your soul. You're better off expressing it even if it's negatively, because at least some energy is flowing and people can easily determine what's going on. Okay. Of course, the best option is to express your energy, positive, using a positive will in harmony with love. And then, of course, everybody around you will enjoy your company generally and generally enjoy the expression of your personality that they observe.
0: Mm. Mm. So you're saying that the nature of the soul is emotional, which is this energy in motion, and it very negatively impacts upon every aspect of health when we shut down emotion.
1: Correct.
0: When
1: we shut down the energy, it's just the energy stored now in the soul. So, for example, if you have an energy like a harmful energy stored in your soul, so let's say you feel anger, which is an emotion, and you feel the emotion of anger and you decide to suppress that and store that in your soul, now it's going to pervade every single decision you make. It's going to influence everything you do. It's going to determine how everybody around you responds, because it's not being expressed, it's not being released from you. If you express it, it's released. And once it's released, it no longer determines what's happening around you. An emotion stored, or energy stored within the soul, now creates attractions, because God is always attempting, firstly, to help you express that energy, and secondly, if it's a negative energy, to help you release it.
0: Yeah.
1: Okay?
0: Yeah.
1: So God's designed the soul and designed the universe and all of the laws that govern the soul in such a way that God wants you to feel emotion, and God is going to be bringing you events constantly to help you do such a thing, even if the emotion is negative.
0: Mm-hmm.
1: Because if the emotion is negative or positive, if you store it, it's going to damage you in some way. It needs an expression, it needs an outlet.
0: Yep, so when we suppress it, we're essentially trapping it within the soul, and that, regardless of whether that's a positive or negative emotion, from what you're saying, that begins to damage us.
1: Correct. And it's a primary cause of disease. Any negative emotion trapped within the soul that we don't allow the expression of, it's the only cause of all diseases and all accidents and all other things, actually, that happen to you, whether you're on earth or in the spirit world.
0: Mm-hmm.
1: And this is where people don't understand how much it affects their entire existence.
0: Okay, so if we summarise what you've said, you've said that emotion is energy in motion.
1: Yes.
0: And before it's in motion, we can't call it emotion.
1: No, it's a potential emotion at that point. It's a potential expression.
0: Yep.
1: Of the soul, and it doesn't come out of the soul at that point, so therefore it's not you don't see the evidence of the will of the soul at that point so much, and that's what creates a lot of confusion in interactions with other people, of course, because if they can't feel you, they can't feel what you're feeling, and they can't sense what you're feeling, then often people are confused, and then that's when they start using their intellect to try to determine what you're feeling, and they watch your body language to try and determine what you're feeling. But all of that is the outward expression of the emotion that's all blocked up inside of you.
0: Mm.
1: And so, you know, if we allow the expression of the emotion in a pure manner, the energy just to flow out of us in a pure manner, it's the simplest interaction you can have with a person. The person knows exactly what's going on inside of you, with one exception, and that is depending on their filters of what they block in terms of their interpretation.
0: Yeah.
1: So in other words, if they're blocking the flow of the emotion coming out of you and are filtering it through their own filters like anger or rage
0: so
1: or fear...
0: So through their own suppression and...
1: Through their own suppression.
0: Of emotion.
1: Correct.
0: Yeah, that will affect how sensitive they are to what's coming towards them.
1: Yes, and it will even affect how they interpret the emotion. So you could be happy, but they think you're sad. You could be excited, and they think you're angry.
0: Yes.
1: You could be excited, and they think you're afraid.
0: Yeah.
1: You know,
0: yeah.
1: because of their blocks inside of their soul, they'll often misinterpret the flow of what's coming through to them. So everything gets interpreted through the soul and the soul's will.
0: Yeah, and so our emotion is an expression of the soul's will.
1: Yes.
0: You said that. But you've also said that emotion is the thing that transcends language, or if you like, it's the soul's way of communication.
1: Yes, and this is probably the proper way of saying it. It is the soul's language.
0: Uh-huh.
1: Emotion is the soul language.
0: Yeah.
1: And the language, the words that we use, and even in the spirit world, you might use thoughts rather than words because you are able to telepathically communicate, particularly in the spirit world, you learn that. Of course, it's a capacity we have here on Earth as well, but most people don't learn it on Earth, so they learn it in the spirit world to telepathically communicate, but they're still communicating thoughts.
0: Yes.
1: They're not actually communicating emotion, but the way the soul wants to communicate is emotionally.
0: Yep.
1: So once you become a one with God, you actually are only ever communicating emotionally, and the thoughts are generated by the flow of the emotion. So the emotion is so descriptive that it tells you exactly what to think.
0: Mm.
1: So if that makes sense. So in other words, what you're thinking is going to be the complete expression of that soul's emotion. So you could describe it right down to the tiniest detail using language, but it'll be because you're so sensitive to the emotion, it now has a language of its own.
0: Yes. Mm. Okay, there's a few things I want to bring up from what you just said.
1: Sure.
0: One, you're talking about in the spirit world being so sensitive to emotion that you could almost describe the thoughts, or it creates
1: you
0: a thought.
1: You can describe the thoughts.
0: Yeah.
1: Yeah.
0: That's the case here on Earth now, though, isn't it?
1: Of
0: All
1: course.
0: Of my thoughts are coming from emotions.
1: Correct.
0: Either the suppression or the expression of
1: correct, but
0: emotion.
1: That's not the way most people interpret them, through their emotions. So what generally happens is this, in terms of communication on Earth, and this is the problem with communication on Earth,
0: mm-hmm.
1: is that we have emotions. We don't usually, we very, very rarely allow their communication. So what we do is that those emotions generate some thoughts.
0: Yep.
1: Those thoughts are translated into language. That language drives what we say to somebody else.
0: Mm-hmm.
1: Of course, on the receiving end, that language gets communicated into thoughts. And of course, unfortunately, that's determined by how their soul is already feeling. So, you know, you can say something to a person, but their soul might be feeling something completely different. And so the thoughts that you're trying to express verbally enters their ears, gets translated into the language, gets translated into thoughts. And then, of course, the thoughts get misinterpreted, because now the emotion determines what thoughts are going to be reflected back into emotion inside of their soul. So it's sort of like we're going emotion, thoughts, language, transmission, reception, language, thoughts, emotion,
0: yes.
1: down the other chain.
0: Yeah.
1: And there's basically, if you think of it, there's eight different ways that something can get misinterpreted. And this is why most people misinterpret each other most very frequently, because they can't actually feel the intention, the direct intention of the actual flow of the emotion.
0: Yeah, and so this is where we were a little while ago, where you were saying that basically, so in an ideal world,
1: mm-hmm.
0: if I'm completely open
1: mm-hmm.
0: to emotion, so all of the energy within me
1: mm-hmm.
0: is flowing, and you are in the same state,
1: mm-hmm.
0: then this is the recipe for perfect understanding and communication between two souls.
1: Correct.
0: So this is when I'm most fluent in the language of emotion.
1: Yes, you wouldn't even need to verbally express anything.
0: Yep.
1: And the other person, because of their own sensitivity, would know exactly what you're feeling.
0: Yep.
1: And even the thoughts it would generate. Because if they are completely at one with God, it would generate the same thoughts within them.
0: Yeah.
1: Does that make sense?
0: Yeah.
1: What are you laughing at?
0: I was just trying to establish some basic things and you keep throwing in the thoughts. And I'm like, well, could we just get the basics and then I'll add that on. Because when we, it's kind of like I'm trying to summarise what you've already said to establish the baseline. And then you keep saying other things and I think, oh, we've got to summarise that somehow as well. And then go back, I'm trying to establish for the viewer just the very basics of what you said.
1: Sure,
0: and then,
1: so let's go for the basics.
0: Okay. Energy. Emotion is energy in motion.
1: Allowed to be in motion by the soul.
0: Allowed to be in motion by the soul.
1: Yep.
0: When we shut down that energy, when we shut down emotion,
1: yep.
0: there are a number of flow-on effects.
1: Yes, it's and now potential energy. It could potentially be allowed to flow.
0: Yep.
1: But we're using our will, which is another emotion, as we said.
0: Yes.
1: There'll be reasons emotionally why we're using our will to do such a thing.
0: Yep.
1: But we're now using our will to shut down the flow of that particular emotion.
0: Yes. Mm-hmm. So when we use our will, and it's always our will that shuts down emotion.
1: Always. Not ever somebody else's unless we are sensitive to somebody else's feelings and we shut them down because we're sensitive to their feelings. We're afraid of their feelings.
0: We're afraid of their feelings. But in the end, that fear is an expression of our will also.
1: Correct. So it's our will being exercised. Yep. Any shutdown of the soul occurs directly through the expression of our own will.
0: And obviously, conversely, the same would be true.
1: With opening it.
0: Allowing our emotions, again, opening it. It's directly under the impact
1: control of our own will.
0: Yep. But when emotions are shut down, there are a number of effects that you've said.
1: Yes.
0: Firstly, it causes damage to our soul, our physical body and our spiritual body.
1: Yes.
0: Yep, and it's
1: can
0: the cause
1: I explain
0: of all
1: why
0: illness.
1: Perhaps it has, because I haven't explained the link between the soul and the physical and spiritual bodies.
0: No.
1: Of course, the soul's energy surrounds both bodies.
0: Yep.
1: In other words, the bodies are encapsulated within the soul's energy. So you could think of the soul as a ball of energy, of which you're one half, by the way. You're only one half of the soul, so you've got one half of a ball of energy.
0: Yep.
1: And this one half of a ball of energy has encapsulated within it two bodies,
0: yeah.
1: a physical and a spiritual body. Now, these bodies are all based around how energy, their health is all based around how energy flows
0: mm-hmm.
1: within them.
0: Mm-hmm.
1: If you shut down the flow of energy in the soul, energy must be shut down in certain parts of these bodies.
0: Yeah.
1: So these bodies now become shut down with the flow of energy.
0: Yeah.
1: And this is what causes the damage to the bodies. So the bodies now start getting sick and growing old. And if you shut down your soul enough, you'll die from old age.
0: Yep.
1: And this is why everybody on earth finishes up generally dying from old age, because we're so shut down inside of the soul.
0: Yep.
1: There's not enough energy flowing from the soul to the bodies to allow the continual replication process to continue. And in fact, it even causes a genetic degradation of the bodies because of the shutdown of the flow of energy in the soul.
0: Yeah.
1: So even what we call genetic illnesses are all the result of the shutdown of the flow of the soul's energy.
0: And sometimes those genetic impacts are passed on to the children through the shutdown in the parents.
1: Correct. The parents are so shut down to a specific emotion that they, by the time the child is, as soon as the child is conceived, from that moment on, the child feels it also must shut down the same type of energy within itself, because to express it would require a huge amount of opposition to be overcome from the parents. And so the child learns to shut down the exact same emotion.
0: Yeah.
1: And once that happens, the child now can then finish up having exactly the same genetic deformity as the parents have.
0: Yeah.
1: And this is a common cause of most genetic deformities, in fact, where long lineages of shutdown have occurred in specific areas.
0: So basically you're saying that the soul is the grand controller of everything.
1: Correct.
0: Of all experience, thoughts, our physical health,
1: correct.
0: Our spiritual body's health.
1: Correct.
0: So the soul's in charge.
1: It's completely the opposite than most people believe. Most people who have any knowledge of the soul, even in the spirit world, believe that the mind controls the soul, and that is not the case at all. The mind of the spirit body is just an organ like the brain, and the physical body is an organ, and they are all responding to the soul.
0: Yep.
1: So even what happens in the brain and the mind of the spirit body is completely dependent upon what's going on within the soul.
0: Yep. And so the soul, as this grand controller of everything, its core experience or substance or language is emotion.
1: Yes.
0: And so when there's a shut...
1: Can we say the soul has energy?
0: Yep.
1: And its core way of expressing itself is expressing the energy, which is emotion.
0: Beautiful.
1: Does that make sense?
0: Yes.
1: So the soul has energy, and you can bind it up if you want. You can try to suppress it, resist it, deny that it exists and all those kind of things. But it will come out eventually somehow. Yep. Usually the energy does get expressed.
0: Yep.
1: But the soul has energy, and once it comes in motion, it is now being expressed or experienced by that particular person. So in other words, now they're feeling their individual experience, which is a way that they determine their own individuality. It's a way they see their own personality.
0: Yep.
1: It causes all sorts of...
0: It's even the way that we develop our personality and grow, isn't it?
1: Correct. So without understanding how the soul actually functions, and then understanding that emotion or energy... in motion is the way you express your soul.
0: Yes.
1: And you're really shutting yourself down quite markedly and causing quite a lot of damage to yourself, to your environment, but also to your bodies and also to your progeny. Any person who is going to be encompassed with your genetic material will also have similar emotional problems as a result of your emotions.
0: Yeah, so if we could just go back to the point that I was saying about shutting down the emotion, because we've said that we've established very clearly it damages us and our progeny and all of these things that you just said. Mm-hmm. But also there's an important point you were making earlier about understanding each other.
1: Yes.
0: And when we shut down emotion, we limit our capacity to be understood and to understand others, even if those others are fully expressing their emotion.
1: Correct.
0: If we are shutting down the energy within inside of us, this affects how accurately we understand what's going on in the world around us.
1: Correct. So if you look at any engagement between two people, there is what's being transmitted out of one individual towards the other person, and then there's what is being received by the other person inside of themselves. And each one of those things are affected by the blocked emotion within each party. So it's like you could see it like a filter, like a lens that you're trying to push light through, and the lens is changing the colour of it depending on how you see things.
0: Mm-hmm.
1: And this is how the soul works with regard to its stored emotion. In other words, its stored energy that's not being expressed. Every emotion it does express has to be expressed through the stored energy.
0: Yes.
1: So the stored energy changes the flavour of the expression.
0: Mm-hmm.
1: So this means that, you know, you might start out having a happy thought, but by the time you've expressed it, there's a bit of anger in it.
0: Yes.
1: And that's because inside you probably have some stored anger-based emotion.
0: Yep.
1: And then every time you express any emotion now, it's got to go through that filter.
0: Mm-hmm.
1: So if somebody's got sexual injuries, you notice this a lot, for example, where, you know, somebody, what can be a beautiful experience in terms of a sexual engagement with somebody that you love can become a very distorted experience, you know, where people become involved in even what I'd call damaging or violent behaviours in the expression of their sexual energy.
0: Mm-hmm.
1: And it's all through the filter of their other filters, what they've denied within themselves.
0: Mm-hmm.
1: And the same applies on the receiving end. So I could, I'm interpreting what's coming at me through my stored, denied and suppressed emotion.
0: Mm-hmm.
1: Now, once I'm no longer storing it and denying it and suppressing it, now I've got complete flow, so when that energy comes to me, I can allow that energy to go through me, and therefore I know what's being felt. I can interpret it accurately.
0: Yes, and this is... So we have the picture where if we're suppressing, everything that we express is filtered through this injury. Everything we receive is filtered through this injury.
1: Correct.
0: But conversely, if we're completely open emotionally...
1: Mm-hmm.
0: We become sensitive, very sensitive, to what's happening around us.
1: Mm-hmm.
0: And this is where...
1: Whether that's in the spirit world with people we can't see or people on earth. It doesn't matter, and it doesn't matter where they are.
0: Yes.
1: They can be anywhere in the universe and you can feel them.
0: And with God.
1: Yes.
0: Herself.
1: Same applies, of course. And long as there is an openness to God, of course.
0: Yes, so we have to be
1: open.
0: We have
1: to be open to the individual.
0: Emotionally, to everything. This is the, if I'm speaking.
1: Yes.
0: And this is where humility leads us to truth, doesn't it? In that if we're open to, or well, maybe that's too big a leap.
1: Yeah, but...
0: If we're open to everything emotionally, we then have access to the truth of what's happening because we have no filter inside of us.
1: Correct.
0: And then
1: in practice, though, it's not like that. Because initially, when we're interacting with people, when we've been born on this earth, we already have, through the gestation period, we've already imbibed many emotions that are now filtering our souls. So by the time we're even born, we're already filtering a lot of the information coming into our soul, so therefore we're misinterpreting it.
0: Yep.
1: And unfortunately, it requires a slow process to reverse that condition. But for most people on earth, they never reverse that condition.
0: No.
1: And so most people on earth grow in their misinterpretation of other people.
0: Yes, yes. But you had mentioned this ideal circumstance where there's a the soul's language is in play.
1: Yes.
0: When there is no emotional impediment,
1: yes.
0: All energy is flowing through you,
1: yes.
0: Then you are completely in contact with the truth and the reality of what's happening around you.
1: Correct. Yep. And if you think about it, potentially we could have children born in that state, that they are completely open to the flow of all the emotion around them and can interpret it correctly based on what they've learnt already while they're in the womb.
0: Yeah.
1: And as a result of that, they'd be very, very well-developed children in love, but also in their intellectual knowledge. Because when there is no emotional impediments, intellectual understanding also is now rapidly expanded and improves exponentially with the release of each emotion.
0: Yeah.
1: So once a person is free of negative emotions that cause the impedance of energy flowing within the soul, they now have the ability to have far more understanding and growth than they ever had before. And this is why the majority of people on earth don't grow very much intellectually, because there are so many impediments emotionally to the growth. So this is why the energy locked up emotionally, as I said earlier, people have no understanding of how damaging it is. It's damaging everything. It damages not only you, but also everyone around you. It damages also every interaction you have. Every single thing that you do is misinterpreted or misexpressed, not expressed accurately, because of the stored energy that's in your soul that's preventing the flow of that energy outwards and also within yourself.
0: Okay, beautiful. You covered so much information.
1: Yeah, there's a lot more we could say.
0: Yes.
1: But it's important for people to understand why we're made this way as well. I feel like God made us this way so that this beautiful, smooth communication can actually occur. So every interaction in the celestial spheres of the spirit world are actually these beautiful, smooth communication. Everyone understands everyone.
0: Yeah.
1: No one misunderstands somebody else. Everyone, you don't need to say anything. Sometimes you do because you want to. You know, it's a part of your expression, in your language and so forth. And you can speak any language then. So you speak any language. But you have thoughts and you can telepathically communicate those thoughts. But the reality is the real communication is happening emotionally. That's how you really feel and sense the person. And that's also how you feel and sense God. In fact, there is no other way of communicating with God. In fact, God does not communicate intellectually or with words. And so any person who says to you that God, talk to me, well, no, it's impossible, in fact. God does not talk to people. God expresses himself emotionally with people, and words may appear in their mind as a result of that. But if they're hearing words directly with no expression of God's emotion, then it means it's just another spirit or another person talking in a language to them.
0: Yeah.
1: And many people on earth misinterpret what they call God's voice is not God's voice.
0: Mm-hmm.
1: It's just the voice of a person they can't see.
0: Yeah. Yep.
1: So there's so many things we could say about emotion and how important it is. And, we've done a whole series of seminars, just started them recently, about the importance of emotion. But I thought initially it's great to define what it is.
0: It is. And it's very difficult to to not digress slightly to give context to what you're saying there, course, and to give examples. So I was trying to rein you in a little, you know, just to try to keep it...
1: as quite as nice as possible.
0: Yes, yeah.
1: But it is a very complex thing, though.
0: It is
1: very complex because the soul is a very complex creation. It is the most complex creation that God has ever done. So it's far more complicated than the universe itself, actually, the soul, mm-hmm. in terms of its intricacy. And it's far more complicated than the human brain and also the spirit body's brain. It's far more complicated than any other organ or even all organs.

0: applications for these truths,
1: yeah.
0: that then it becomes a complex kind of discussion.
1: Of course, you can speak. You can speak for millennia yes. about an emotion and how yeah. it operates, and still have somebody intellectually not understand what's really going on until they actually feel what's going on inside of their soul.
0: Yeah.
1: And the other thing to bear in mind with all of this too is that the soul has the capacity to infinitely expand mm-hmm. through some capacities that God gave it through the reception of God's love. So God's love becomes like a switch that allows the soul to transform from its original creation into a new creation. Mm. So there's a whole series of complex issues in that
0: yes.
1: that are affected by the flow of energy inside yeah. of the soul. And we need to understand that not only has the soul been created finitely under certain circumstances, and the circumstance obviously is if we're not connected with God, but the soul also has this potential of infinite expansion.
0: Mm-hmm.
1: Which means the emotions also have the potential of infinite expansion, and therefore the power has the potential of infinite expansion, and these potentials alone mean that the soul is being created so complex that I feel that it doesn't matter how long the human examines the subject of the soul, they still will not know everything about the soul.
0: Yeah.
1: So while there are many spirits who know lots of things, well, pretty much everything about the physical body and lots of things about the spirit body, there's no single person at this point in time, aside from God, who knows everything about the human soul.
0: Yeah. So perhaps then, just to finish, some of the really key things that you've said about emotion.
1: Mm-hmm.
0: Energy, it's energy in motion.
1: Energy in motion.
0: It's not thoughts, but create thoughts.
1: Correct.
0: That emotions are passions and desires and an expression of our will.
1: Yes.
0: And we can choose to express them negatively or positively. So in a way
1: and
0: that...
1: And even that's driven by an emotion.
0: Yes.
1: Usually.
0: An expression of our will, which yes. is emotional, but it can be damaging or it can be healing and creative.
1: Yes. Yep. God created us naturally. It probably should be said in closing on the session.
0: Mm-hmm.
1: That God created us naturally to express our emotion in harmony with love. And it's only other things that occur, decisions that we make,
0: yep.
1: that cause anything other than that to occur.
0: Mm.
1: And this is the expression of our will. And our will is determined not by injuries. It's determined by other processes within the soul where we start to develop desires
0: yeah.
1: that then become expressed. And desires finish up usually becoming expressed emotionally. And this is our soul using its emotional expression, its flow of energy, if you like, emotion,
0: mm-hmm.
1: in a way that it can, either in harmony with love or in disharmony with love.
0: Yep.
1: So it's important for people to understand that you can use the energy within inside of yourself to flow in a positive way, in harmony with love, or in a negative way, out of harmony with love. And God created you with the freedom to do so.
0: Yeah, yeah. And that goes for whether the emotion that is within us is in harmony with love or out of harmony with love, doesn't it?
1: Correct.
0: It's still possible to have an emotion within us that's out of harmony with love that we choose to deal with
1: By allowing its expression in a loving way.
0: Yep.
1: So in other words, we might be angry.
0: Yeah.
1: So what... way that might happen is we might be angry and we decide rather than dumping it on our partner whom we're angry with, we go into our room and we feel the emotion and we eventually get back to what the cause was
0: mm-hmm.
1: and we feel the emotional reason why we were triggered into anger under those circumstances. And that's using, that's even allowing the flow of negative emotion
0: yes.
1: in a positive manner.
0: Yeah.
1: In a healing manner.
0: Yeah. Beautiful.
1: Mm-hmm.
0: Thank you very much.
1: Pleasure.
0: What is the source of emotion?
1: Okay, well, the source of emotion is the human soul, or God's soul, one of the two. There is no other source of emotion in the universe. In the entire universe, emotion must come from souls.
0: Uh-huh.
1: And, and in this we're basically saying that God is the great oversoul, if you like, of
0: yep.
1: the universe, and so therefore lots of emotion come from God as mm-hmm. well. It comes from the soul, though, in different ways. It comes through the expression of the soul's nature and personality. It comes as well through whatever filters the soul has imposed upon it through its experience. So the experience of the soul determines how

0: how often the emotion is expressed.
1: Mm-hmm.
0: As a pure answer, the human soul creates all emotion
1: mm-hmm.
0: that is expressed from the human soul.
1: So if I personalise that, every emotion I feel is created by me?
0: Correct.
1: Okay.
0: You can't blame it on somebody else. So this is where this whole concept of, you know, if you get angry and you say, oh, you made me angry. No, I didn't make you angry. Something I did caused something to be filtered inside of your own soul.
1: Yeah.
0: Through some other prior experience.
1: It was received.
0: It was received in a certain way.
1: Yep.
0: And as a result of some soul-based damage that you've incurred through your life, you've then decided to express that as anger.
1: Mm. So it's sort of like a responding to a stimuli.
0: It's not quite as simple as responding. Yeah, it is oversimplifying it. Because the reality is you may have done something that the average person would interpret as a violent act,
1: mm-hmm.
0: but once the soul is completely removed of all unloving emotion, the soul who receives that act doesn't respond violently to the act.
1: No, but the emotion they feel
0: is a violent emotion, but it doesn't. It's like, so, for example, if you express yourself violently towards me in some way, if I have got some emotional injury, there's a high likelihood I'll either get angry or afraid through your violent expression.
1: Mm-hmm.
0: But if I have no emotional injury and all of my soul is already in harmony with God and in harmony with love, I will not respond in fear and I will not respond in anger and I will not respond in addiction. And in fact, it will have barely any influence at all on my soul. So even if you chose to stab me to death,
1: mm-hmm.
0: it still would not feel any worse in my soul.
1: Yep.
0: Does that make sense?
1: Yes.
0: And this is because the soul that is completely free of all negative emotion no longer interprets the events as a personal attack upon itself.
1: Yeah.
0: So this is very important to understand. So the soul creates the emotion. It comes from the soul. But if the soul is completely free of any negative emotion, once that emotion that comes from somebody else enters it, it's interpreted completely differently.
1: Mm-hmm.
0: It's interpreted with love, if you
1: mm-hmm.
0: like.
1: Mm-hmm.
0: So the filter only becomes love, and therefore the result is the soul receiving that what would normally be classified as a terrible emotion doesn't feel terrible as a result of receiving it.
1: Mm. Mm. So we can have emotions that arise from within us.
0: All of our emotions arise from within us.
1: Yep, but we can have some that are negative and some that are positive.
0: Yes.
1: And then we can have some
0: Remember, the negative ones are all about what is stored within us.
1: Okay.
0: So this is our filters. So the negative emotions that come out of us all begin because we started to suppress something. And usually it wasn't us that suppressed it. It was usually our environment. When we were young and undeveloped, our environment told us to suppress it, so we learned suppression.
1: Yep.
0: We learned resistance.
1: Yep.
0: And so at the soul level, and because we had no intellectual development, our soul just learnt that it has to do that.
1: Uh-huh.
0: And it felt forced into doing that.
1: Yep.
0: Because of living with parents, usually, who forced it.
1: So it becomes a damaged understanding of the will?
0: Correct.
1: Yep.
0: And it becomes a damaged understanding of the emotion as well.
1: Yeah.
0: So now when somebody is enraged with that particular soul, that soul responds either in fear or rage itself, mm-hmm. or in addiction, you know, try to pander to the person and calm down the rage.
1: Yeah.
0: A person who is not injured would not do any of those things.
1: Mm-hmm.
0: They would respond completely differently.
1: Mm-hmm.
0: So this is what we need to understand, is that the soul creates the emotion. There is no other creator of the emotion. You can't say somebody else created your emotion.
1: No.
0: The soul creates the emotion. But it's created the emotion is created through the denied emotion, the filters, if you like. And those filters we learnt to create. We created them ourselves, actually. But it was because the environment forced them upon us.
1: Yes.
0: And we imbibed them.
1: Mm-hmm.
0: And we didn't have any development to resist that process. Mm-hmm. And that's why the negative emotions or the filters are still within our soul,
1: mm-hmm.
0: determining what we do.
1: Mm.
0: Yeah.
1: So we can have negative emotions or positive emotions as a result of stimuli.
0: Mm-hmm.
1: But then we can just have emotions that are always with us, say in the first example that you gave where someone is at one with God or they've released an awful lot of negative filters,
0: mm-hmm.
1: and then they just have a pleasant emotion flowing all of the time,
0: mm-hmm.
1: regardless of the stimuli.
0: Correct.
1: Yeah.
0: Correct. Cool. And God has pleasant emotion flowing all the time, regardless of the stimuli.
1: Yeah.
0: So in other words, God doesn't get angry because some person on earth decided to do something, you know, against God, as the saying goes. God doesn't get upset about those kind of things. God never is angry. God's never wrathful. God's never punishing, because God always has lovely emotions flowing from God's soul.
1: Yeah.
0: And God has no emotional injuries.
1: Yeah.
0: And it's only the emotional injuries that causes the blockages within the soul that create the filters that would create negative emotion.
1: Uh-huh.
0: So once you haven't got them, of course, then that doesn't occur.
1: Yeah.
0: So we need to understand that the soul creates the emotion. It's not our environment that does it.
1: Yeah.
0: And in fact, our soul, through its blocked emotion, attracts the creation of other people's emotion, which is an interesting factor about the soul as well.
1: Do you want to explain that a little bit?
0: Sure. If my soul has blocked, for example, let's say as a childhood experience, I went through a certain experience where I blocked fear about spiders, for example, just a very simple blockage of an emotion. And the reason why fear would have been created in that moment was because I might have picked up a spider initially, and my mother or father would have gone into some kind of anger or rage or something like that, which is which is a withdrawal of love.
1: Yeah.
0: And in that moment, when love is withdrawn, I've learnt that love gets withdrawn when I pick up a spider. Mm-hmm. In other words, now I become afraid of the spider, right?
1: Yeah.
0: Because love has been withdrawn.
1: Mm-hmm.
0: As a result of me picking up this spider.
1: Yeah.
0: So it's not the spider I'm really afraid of.
1: Mm-hmm.
0: It's the withdrawal of love that occurred that I'm afraid of. Does that make sense?
1: Yes.
0: So that's now an emotion inside of me. Now, I just see a spider, you know, like get in the car and on the window is a spider.
1: Mm-hmm.
0: My emotion is going to be an emotion of fear.
1: Yeah.
0: Right? And the reason why is I've now got this filter inside of me. And the filter says, whenever you see a spider, you're going to have love withdrawn.
1: Mm.
0: That's the filter. Mm-hmm. That's the filter you're going to have to feel if you want to get rid of your fear of spiders.
1: Yeah.
0: But most people don't feel it, of course. We go into terror about it and panic about it. So we see the spider. It's a reminder of the withdrawal of love, right? It triggers the feeling of the withdrawn love that occurred in our childhood that was suppressed by our family generally, you know.
1: Yeah.
0: And so it was suppressed, and so it's now locked up within our soul. So now what happens is it determines our reaction to the spider.
1: Yeah.
0: So we panic, we get out of the car, you know, we've got all this heart and so forth, just panicking about the spider. But a spider is just a tiny little thing, arachnid, you know. And, you know, even if it's a big one, like sometimes here in Australia, you get them the size of a plate or so, but it's still fairly small compared to yourself, right?
1: Yeah.
0: And yet you're so panicky about the whole thing.
1: Yeah.
0: And the reason why is because of this relationship between the withdrawal of love, creation of fear. The emotion is now stored inside of your soul, and it's now filtering every response.
1: Mm. And you were explaining to us why you might then attract more of those things.
0: Well, remember that God has designed the soul in such a way that everything that it is suppressing or shutting down has to be attracted in order for that feeling to be released. So you will have more spiders in your life as a result.
1: So that's part of God's, what you're saying is part of God's design.
0: Correct.
1: To actually help us connect with those parts of us that have been suppressed, because while they're suppressed, as you mentioned in a previous question, that's affecting our health negatively.
0: Of course.
1: And God wants the opposite of that for us.
0: Correct.
1: So he's designed laws that would actually bring more spiders into our life to help us
0: release this fear, which is all about the withdrawal of love
1: that
0: came from our childhood.
1: Mm-hmm.
0: And obviously it's connected to mother or father, usually, you know, or somebody who is in a position of responsibility or power over us. And we need to work our way through that emotion. We need to release that emotion. Once that emotion is released, we will no longer be afraid of spiders.
1: Yep.
0: So in other words, we'd be comfortable just like we were as a child, picking up one and looking at it, even if it's poisonous, and putting it down again. And the spider won't bite us either.
1: Mm-hmm.
0: Because it's the spider and all insects and other creatures on the planet all respond to fear in terms of attack. So they attack people in fear.
1: Yep.
0: So naturally, it's not going to bite us if we're no longer in fear anymore about it.
1: Yeah.
0: So this is the beautiful way in which God's created the soul. We can release everything, But we have to go back to its original creation and let it go. The stored emotion that was stored there, all locked up, has to come out. And so this is why most people also respond to like a spider in a very childlike way.
1: Yeah.
0: Because usually the original cause of the emotion happened during their childhood, at a certain age. And usually, for most of them, it was usually before the age of three. You know, you pick up a spider and, you know, mum goes berserk, basically, right? So now, or dad goes berserk, yeah, but usually it's mum in this case of a spider. With dad, it might be more like a snake or something like that.
1: Yeah.
0: But it just depends on what was happening at the time and how afraid they are as well.
1: These are very Australian examples, aren't they? If you live in Europe, you probably don't encounter snakes or spiders.
0: Maybe
1: much,
0: not.
1: But we do.
0: Yeah, we have a lot here.
1: Yeah.
0: So the fear is the creator of the withdrawal of love, and love is withdrawn, so now we associate that particular object with the withdrawal of love. And once we've done that association emotionally inside of the soul, that is the filter.
1: Yeah.
0: The filter is now present. Now the soul will attract a whole heap of events to trigger that filter. In other words, God is trying to help us to release the filter. God's saying, that's no good in you. It's not helping your life. It's going to harm your life because it's fear. Fear always harms your life somehow. It causes you to control your life in some direction that you don't need to. And so God's going, no, my laws are all going to be now to release that fear.
1: Yeah.
0: And so your soul, being in that state of fear of spiders, will now attract more spiders in order to help you release the fear.
1: Mm-hmm.
0: And that's the conundrum we have. And then the more we try to deny that, the more afraid we become and the more attraction there is.
1: Yeah.
0: And it gets to the point where usually we have so many things happening that it becomes overwhelming. And if we're not careful in that state, we can become even psychotic. See, if we're not allowing ourselves to go back to the original emotion, we're creating more and more suppression. The more suppression there is, the more chance there is of psychosis.
1: Yeah.
0: The more chance there is of us actually completely avoiding our life.
1: Yes.
0: And this is what often triggers mental illness. Now, the reality is most of us are mentally ill on the planet because most of us have a whole heap of suppressions going on and a whole heap of fears going on. It's just what is tolerable from society's perspective is what's defined as the illness. So there are certain levels of illness that is all like, that's normal. So if she said the average woman out, are you afraid of snakes? And they say, yeah, but isn't that normal? And from God's perspective, no, that's a mental illness. You've got a mental illness if you're afraid of spiders or snakes or any insect for that matter.
1: Yeah, yeah.
0: If you're afraid of any disease, you've got a mental illness from God's perspective because all diseases are all created by this denial of the flow of emotion inside of you. So all of these things are all, from God's perspective, mental illnesses.
1: Yeah,
0: you know,
1: yeah,
0: there's something wrong, diseased in a way in which you're feeling and thinking.
1: Yeah.
0: And God's trying to help you release that.
1: Yeah.
0: And the more you resist that, the more potential there is of you getting into a state where you completely try to withdraw from your own soul.
1: Yeah.
0: And that's a very, very damaging place.
1: Mm.
0: And that's what causes mental illnesses that cause things like psychosis, where people go out of their mind, as we often say.
1: Yeah.
0: And the reason why they've done that now is because there are so many fears that they're unwilling to face, so many problems within their soul coming from their childhood experience that they have no willingness to feel the pain of, that now they are trying to get away from their life completely, and unfortunately that then encourages other people to take over their life, other people being spirits to take over their life. And this is what is a major cause of many people's problems from a mental illness perspective. But the reality is the majority of us have a mental illness because from God's perspective, there is no reason to be afraid of anything in the universe. And if the average person listed some fears, what we find frequently is we list a few fears and then we list a few more and then we realise that, oh, we've got more than that. And then we realise, oh, that all our physical ones. We've also got all these emotional ones and all these sexual ones. And all these
1: seem scarier than the physical
0: ones. And they all seem scarier than the physical ones.
1: Yeah.
0: And then we've also got a long list of fears of, you know, if we encountered a bear on a road or something like that, we are also afraid of them. And then, you know, and then by the time you add it up, you know, you probably end up a few hundred, if not a thousand fears, you know.
1: Yeah.
0: And the reality is God says, well, all of those are illnesses, mental illnesses. From my perspective, from God's perspective, these things are not anything to be afraid of. But God knows that they're in your soul now, and God created a whole system that allows you to now get to the cause of them and release them. But that system is emotional.
1: Yeah.
0: So it requires you to understand the creation of the emotion, and it requires you to understand the potential that you can release the emotion.
1: Yeah. So our question was about the source of emotion,
0: yep.
1: And you established that's from the soul.
0: And we've given some examples of how that's the case.
1: Of how that's the case. And really you've started to touch on things like the law of attraction and fear and what mental illness really is.
0: Mm-hmm.
1: When you say that emotion originates in the soul and it's flowing, we know it's energy in motion, what happens to it after that? How does it then affect our bodies? And it flows, doesn't it, from the soul to the spirit and the material bodies?
0: So the energy systems, remember our bodies are all energy.
1: Yep.
0: They're all energy in motion, actually.
1: Yep.
0: So you could say in a way that the physical body and the spirit body are basically an expression of the soul's emotion.
1: Yes.
0: Because it is energy in motion.
1: Yeah.
0: But the soul, the physical body and spirit body, both energy in motion. So obviously if you suppress a certain energy in your soul, it's bound, and it does, of course, have an effect in your bodies. It's going to shut down certain areas of your bodies. Now, when your body is shut down, the organs that are surrounding that particular area can no longer function properly.
1: Mm-hmm.
0: So this is going to cause major problems. So
1: yeah.
0: If you've shut down energy around your brain, then there'll be a problem with what happens in your brain and your thinking and your logical capacity to analyze and understand and your understanding of mathematics and science and other things which require some kind of intellectual acknowledgement of those particular things all will be impaired. And if you shut down towards music for some reason, and many people are because of certain things mum played or dad played in certain emotional moods that then entered the child, and then they realize that's not a nice thing to play or that's a great thing to play or whatever.
1: Yep.
0: And so we're often shut down with regard to music or art and those kind of things. Well, that affects certain organs of the body as well, and so forth and so forth. And and in fact, as we've spoken about before, in the how the human soul functions, if you shut down energy in a certain way, every single flavour has an effect on a disease, on the accidents and all sorts of things happening to the bodies.
1: Yeah.
0: So, of course, what happens to the bodies is just the effect of what's going on within the soul.
1: Uh-huh.
0: It's not the cause.
1: So you could say emotions originate in the soul.
0: Yep.
1: They flow to the spirit and the physical bodies, and the
0: and everything that happens in those bodies.
1: Yep. So
0: is the
1: thoughts
0: effect.
1: And even the actions of
0: correct.
1: Those
0: the language,
1: bodies,
0: the thoughts, the actions, the expressions
1: is all originating with this grand controller, which is the soul, which is the source of all emotion.
0: Correct.
1: And it's all flowing and it's affecting everything.
0: It affects everything.
1: Yep.
0: It affects everything in the universe.
1: Yep.
0: To different degrees.
1: Uh-huh.
0: You know, so if you do something here and then someone in 25 light years away will struggle to feel it probably. And this is the other reason why they struggle to feel it, because the more suppressed in your soul you become, the less other people around you are able to feel the intensity of your emotion, because the reality is you're suppressing the intensity of your emotion.
1: Mm-hmm.
0: And when you suppress the intensity of your emotion, you affect a smaller and smaller area of your environment. And on this earth, it requires 7 billion people to affect something, right, generally, or at least hundreds of millions of people to affect something generally in the environment, because of the low amounts of energy that each one has because of the heavy suppression.
1: Mm. So you're also then saying that the less that we suppress, the more that we allow this energy to flow,
0: mm-hmm.
1: the stronger our presence is and the more impact we have
0: on our environment.
1: Mm-hmm.
0: Yes. And you imagine, of course, if you express these emotions in a positive way,
1: yes,
0: then obviously it has a huge powerful effect upon everyone, not only on earth but also in the spirit world.
1: Yeah, it's an exciting and beautiful thought, really, isn't it?
0: Of course,
1: it? Yeah,
0: of course, it's beautiful the way God's created everything.
1: Yeah,
0: and it makes sense. Like, God's I often marvel of how stupid people believe God is. Does that make sense? Like, they
1: How the perception of the world is that God is stupid. You
0: yes,
1: mean?
0: Yeah. Like, people believe God is stupid.
1: Yeah.
0: And no, God's the most intelligent creator. And so everything is a marvel to study. Once you understand how it works.
1: Yeah.
0: So even the, you know, people constantly comment about, on this planet, they constantly comment about disease and, you know, what God's will is about a person getting disease. It's not God's will that you get a disease.
1: No.
0: It's your will that you get a disease. Like, God created a system that doesn't allow for disease if you do things in harmony with love. Right. So something has to be out of harmony with love in order for you to get a disease. Something's got to be in, out of harmony with this flow of energy inside of your soul in order for you to get a disease. So, you know, God created it that way so that the disease is a reflection that you know something's wrong with your soul. You know something's not flowing. It's a way of getting a feedback mm-hmm. to what's going on inside of yourself. And it's a, and if you think of that alone, it means that God's telling you things every single moment of your day. Every single pain that you experience in the course of a day is a part of this feedback system that God's got operational to help you understand what is the source of all of your emotion.
1: Yeah.
0: Which is, and what's the source of all of your problems? What's the source of all of your disease? What's the source of all of your thoughts? What's the source of all of your feelings? What is the source of everything that's happening to every attracted event is your soul. And God's trying to tell you how powerful your soul is through through the expression of God's laws in the universe.
1: Mm.
0: And once you understand that, you have the capacity to change it. So it's only when you have... So this is where I see mankind going down the wrong track with regard to, you know, physical illness, for example.
1: Yep.
0: Instead of understanding that the soul is the cause of all of these problems, they believe there are physical causes of all of these problems. And they're ignoring the soul cause. This means that the soul cause will continue and potentially worsen because of the denial. And therefore the disease, no matter how much it's treated, will become worse. Which is actually what we observe happening on this planet
1: yeah.
0: with most diseases. With a lot of diseases, particularly those ones that could be said to be life-threatening illnesses and death results from, that are internal, you know, in terms of what happens in the body, all of them are completely under the control of the soul
1: mm-hmm.
0: and the soul's responses. So, I'm not saying also disease, so-called diseases that have been cured by medicine are all cured by, can also be cured by the soul. So why would you need medicine in the end? You don't.
1: Yeah, and if the soul has this much impact and it's affecting the spiritual and physical bodies, what we do to the physical body in order to repair that is obviously not dealing with the major
0: course.
1: Influence upon both of those bodies. Correct. So we can work with the physical body as an effect, if you will.
0: Yes, but it's pointless, really. Yeah. It's really pointless exercise of our energy.
1: Yeah.
0: Because the reality is, although a person who's in total denial of their soul and wants to be feels it's not pointless, of course. You know, the reality is most people would prefer to work on their physical body than actually work on their soul, because the soul, working on your soul, is sometimes emotionally traumatic.
1: Mm-hmm.
0: So most people prefer to just work on their body. But it's never going to be a permanent solution. That's why we die of old age. You know, even if we don't get sick anymore because we pumped ourselves full of this drug and that drug and this drug and that drug, by the time we get to 70 or 80, we're taking 25 drugs and we die anyway. And that's because of what's in the soul.
1: Mm.
0: And our inability to focus on the cause and just want to address the effect causes us to have a degradation in further condition. So it's far better to go, right, my soul is my cause of all the emotion, and my emotion, the lack of flow of it, is the cause of all of disease. So it's far better off if I focus on my soul and its development in love and its development in the way in which it expresses emotion than it is for me to focus on anything else. And this is where it makes sense for us to focus on our emotional condition.
1: Mm-hmm.
0: Yep.
1: Yeah. Yeah.
0: Yep.
1: Fantastic.
0: Mm.
1: How is emotion controlled?
0: Well, emotion, which remember is energy that's allowed to be in motion.
1: Yes.
0: by the soul. So therefore it's controlled by the soul's will.
1: Mm-hmm.
0: So it's not controlled by anything external to the soul. And it's not controlled by the mind or the brain. It's controlled by the will, how the will of the soul is exercised.
1: Uh-huh.
0: So that's pretty concise, definite answer there.
1: And it is.
0: Perhaps if we give some examples.
1: Yeah.
0: So for example, if we have a thought come up in our mind, well, that's being controlled by the soul's will.
1: Uh-huh.
0: So let's say the thought is, I would like to go and get a cake. right?
1: Yeah.
0: We don't know perhaps the reason why we want to get a cake. We just feel like a cake. This is the term we use.
1: Yeah.
0: I feel like ice cream. I feel like a cake. I feel like some alcohol. I feel like a drink. I feel... And these are all feelings. They are all feelings generated by the soul's will.
1: Yes.
0: Now, the soul wanted that thing for a reason.
1: Mm-hmm.
0: Right? And this is the secret of what we need to find, the reason. Once we find the reason, we can correct any behaviour that we feel is unreasonable.
1: Yep.
0: So for example, a person who's gluttonous eventually becomes very fat, right, and becomes very unhealthy. And obviously their will of their soul is, I need more food, I need more food, I need more food. More food, in fact, than their body can even handle to digest, and so it stores it all as fat. Now, obviously something's wrong.
1: Mm-hmm.
0: It's not the body that's wrong.
1: Mm.
0: It's there's an exercise of something in the soul saying, I want more, I want more, I want more, I need more, I need more, I need more, mm-hmm. when you don't need more.
1: Mm-hmm.
0: Right? So what you need to do is find out how you're exercising your will. Because it's your will that's caused you to decide that you need more, or you feel like you want more, or whatever.
1: Yeah.
0: So then you would need to go, okay, what does eating give me that I don't get from anything else? Because that's what my soul wants, obviously.
1: Yes.
0: And then we start seeing associations between eating and safety, eating and security, eating and the allaying of fear, eating and the suppression of anger, and so forth and so forth. And once we find those particular correlations, now we have ability to release the causal emotion inside of the soul that is controlled by the will to be suppressed at this point, and we now allow its expression. So we allow our soul to express itself emotionally, which releases an emotion which then no longer drives the will in a negative direction.
1: Mm. So we've said that the will is emotional, it's controlled by the soul.
0: Mm-hmm.
1: And in that example you gave, you were talking about wanting the will or the soul's emotions generating a desire for a substance or a food or something, and that creating ill health.
0: Mm-hmm.
1: So in that example, when we know that the soul controls everything that happens and our result is ill health, the soul's will is actually acting to suppress or try to control an emotion, isn't it?
0: Correct.
1: This substance.
0: Correct. It's doing one of three things. It's in denial of the emotion, it's resisting the emotion, or it's suppressing the emotion, whether consciously or not. Uh-huh. Whether we intellectually know it's happening or not, it is happening.
1: Yep. And so that's an attempt, really, to control emotion.
0: Yes.
1: And it's the soul...
0: Or to experience alternative emotions.
1: Ah, great.
0: So, for example, you know, a person who feels a lot of sadness, for example, obviously it wants to feel the release of their sadness, but they don't want to go through the process of releasing it. They don't want to go through crying.
1: Yeah.
0: So what they do is they look for an alternative emotion that they can rely upon.
1: Yeah.
0: Now, to do that with a substance, you'd probably turn to alcohol, for example, because alcohol is a great way of suppressing or being nostalgic about sadness without actually releasing it.
1: Yeah.
0: So the soul will be drawn towards alcohol abuse, for example, when it's suppressing sadness.
1: Mm. So we could actually use physical substances or our mind to try to control emotion?
0: The reality is physical substances, as we'll learn later about addictions in other questions, physical substances are far more reliable than anything else. You know, because
1: when you say reliable, what do you mean?
0: Well, they're reliable in the sense that you're not reliant on another person
1: to
0: give you the satisfaction that a physical substance can bring you.
1: Mm-hmm.
0: This is why physical substances are the emotional choice of the person in addiction.
1: Yeah.
0: And we like physical substances because they're reliable. They always bring the same result, generally.
1: Yeah.
0: Now, of course, it's like we slowly desensitize to the physical substance after a while, and we need more and more and more of it, which causes our degradation. But generally, that's far more reliable than relying on a person to give you a feeling or rely on the environment in some way or the government to give you a feeling. You know, that's sometimes highly unreliable. So what we do is we gravitate towards the most reliable substance that helps us avoid the feeling.
1: Mm-hmm.
0: And that, again, is the expression of our will. We're attempting to avoid the feeling which is in other words, what we're doing is we're attempting, using our soul's will, we're attempting to avoid the expression of an energy that's inside of us emotionally. We're suppressing it or resisting it or denying it. And as a result of our choice to do those things, we gravitate towards things that assist us in the denial of that emotion.
1: Mm-hmm.
0: And we look for substances that will actually substitute feelings in lieu of the emotion that we do not wish to experience.
1: So even in my family, if things were a bit tense, my mum would say, let's all sing a song.
0: Or have a cup of tea, you used to do with me. You remember?
1: Yeah, I used to do that. That was a physical substance.
0: So she'd say, let's all sing a song. So
1: yeah, so she's trying to feel happy and upbeat.
0: Correct.
1: When really
0: there's
1: a lot of tension.
0: Sadness and
1: or
0: tension
1: sadness
0: or
1: fear
0: triggered.
1: There. So
0: that's her go-to.
1: That's
0: her
1: one
0: addiction.
1: Of her. Yeah, yeah. So that's her addiction. Sorry, I just lost my train of thought. That's her expression of her will.
0: Correct. Her will is that she wants to suppress the feeling, and the only way she learnt as a child to suppress certain feelings was to revert to music.
1: Mm.
0: And so a person reverts to music under those circumstances.
1: Mm-hmm.
0: And music is a physical thing, something that's quite reliable. Right? It's not like you're relying on another person, although when she says, let's all sing, she is relying on other people two addictions now. But the reality is, for most people, we revert to physical addictions, usually in preference to other forms of addictions, in order to suppress the soul's emotion. And that is the soul exercising its will to do so.
1: Yeah, so I think what I was...
0: And we can exercise our will in a different direction.
1: Okay.
0: We can. We could choose to, instead of going for the substance that suppresses the emotion, we could choose to go for something that actually helps us experience the emotion.
1: Yeah.
0: We could choose to exercise our will in a completely different direction. But that is going to require a force of will that opposes your previous will.
1: Yeah. A change of will.
0: A change of will, if you like. And people find change of will quite difficult.
1: Mm.
0: Because there are emotional reasons often that cause our will to be exercised in certain directions.
1: Yeah.
0: And usually that the biggest problem is the desire to avoid pain.
1: Yeah.
0: That is the biggest motivator, generally, in a person stopping from using their will in a loving direction.
1: Yeah. It would have to be the biggest one, wouldn't it? Why else
0: would
1: you want to do that?
0: Well, you know, the pain could be external or internal.
1: Yeah.
0: The source of the pain might vary.
1: Yeah.
0: But generally, yes, the biggest problems that we face within our soul are the avoidance of pain. Some people also have the avoidance of pleasure for certain reasons as well. In other words, that they may have been shamed in the past, so there's pain underneath that.
1: Yeah.
0: But generally, it's the avoidance of pain. Or if we be more specific, it's the avoidance of the experience of pain.
1: Yes.
0: That causes us. Or in other words, the experience of the emotion.
1: Yes.
0: That causes us to then judge the emotion and suppress the emotion.
1: Yeah.
0: The reality is emotions don't have any positive or negativeness in them.
1: Mm.
0: So if we're angry or sad or shamed, or none of these things are negative or positive emotions. They become negative or positive through our experience, through what we choose to do with our will. So this is why we must understand that it's our will that is the controller of the expression of our emotion.
1: Great. So what I'm hearing you say is that the will controls emotion,
0: mm-hmm.
1: that the will is emotional, and it's all based in the soul.
0: Yes.
1: And we can
0: and
1: use...
0: by the way,
1: yep.
0: we must say... that even if you have no emotional injuries, you can still use your will negatively.
1: Okay.
0: So we must understand that the exercise of will and the potential of its use in a negative or positive direction is completely independent of any emotional injury that we have.
1: Mm-hmm.
0: Right? Of course, having emotional injuries exacerbates the tendency to use our will negatively.
1: Yep.
0: But we can't use emotional injuries as the excuse or the reason why we used our will negatively, because the reality is we can use our will negatively even if we have no emotional injuries.
1: Mm.
0: So we must understand that it's the exercise of our will that is of supreme importance here, And in fact, one of the things God's teaching us by having us live on the earth and then in the spirit world is how to exercise our will in a voluntary, loving manner.
1: Definitely.
0: You know, it's one of the biggest reasons why we exist.
1: Yeah.
0: And for most people, we choose to use our will in a negative manner, even if, and it's independent of, our emotional injuries that we have.
1: Mm-hmm.
0: Now, obviously, if we do have emotional injuries, it does assist us to use our will, because the emotional injuries justify the use of the will in a negative direction.
1: Yeah.
0: So the emotional injury tells you, you should do this. You should use your will in a negative direction.
1: Mm.
0: So you place most people in a situation where there's a war or conflict. If they have been personally abused, you know, or harmed, or let's make it even more strongly stated, let's say their child has been personally abused or harmed, and they have an opportunity to abuse or harm the person or the child of the person who harmed their child, most people would use that as a justification, the original violence, as a justification for the unloving behaviour.
1: Yeah.
0: And that's independent of what the emotion inside of them is. Does that make sense?
1: Yeah.
0: Like, they could choose to do that even if there were no emotions inside of them about the situation before it began.
1: No injured emotions.
0: No injured emotion inside of them before it began. They could make that choice to use their will in that direction.
1: Mm.
0: So this is where we must understand that the will is the controller of what happens with regard to emotional expression.
1: Yeah.
0: It's not something that's automatic, as people would tend to suggest. It's not, when I say automatic, it's not something where people can go, oh, I didn't know why. I just felt like I had to go and do it. It was a terrible thing.
1: Yeah.
0: And they went and did it. And they just said, oh, I just felt like I had to go and do it. Well, no. There was something inside of the soul that determined that the expression of the will in that direction was positive, even while it might be negative.
1: Yes.
0: So there was a belief inside of the person at the time that that was the best use of their will.
1: Yeah. Yeah. Okay. So you're talking about, basically, from what I hear you talking about, the emotion is controlled by the use of our will.
0: Mm-hmm.
1: What you've talked about is that we can use that will to experience emotion or to suppress emotion.
0: Yes.
1: And
0: it's independent. Our choice is independent of what emotional injuries we have.
1: Yes.
0: So this is a very important part of it.
1: Yeah. Mm. Yeah. Yeah. For sure. So it's completely down to our will, and then there's another, I suppose, in the notes that I have in front of me,
0: mm-hmm.
1: the mind can try to influence the soul's will, but will never be successful. So I suppose I hear you talking about there's two different ways we can try to control our emotion. One is soul-based, and that will be successful,
0: mm-hmm.
1: and the other is mind-based, and that's never going to be successful.
0: No, it's going to have limited success because the soul will always be dominant, and that's a characteristic of the human soul. So is in the soul will retain dominance. So if inside of your soul there is an emotion saying, I want to go and do something negative, then doesn't matter how much you exercise your mind, sooner or later you're going to do that negative thing.
1: Yeah, right. So
0: you're going to have to use your mind to find the reason why you do that negative thing that exists inside of your soul and release that emotion. Once you release that emotion, there won't be the gravitation towards that negative action.
1: Yeah.
0: But it still doesn't mean that you'll take a positive one, because that is dependent upon your will.
1: Yeah.
0: So your will, you can have no emotional injuries inside of your soul at all and still use your will negatively.
1: Mm.
0: Yep.
1: Mm.
0: So we need to understand that.
1: Yeah, so I guess I'm thinking about...
0: We can also have heaps of emotional injuries in our soul and use our will positively.
1: Mm.
0: That's the beauty of our will. Our will can be independent of our emotional injuries.
1: Yeah.
0: But if we use our will to release the negative emotional injuries that cause us to take negative choices and decisions, that would be even more powerful, if you think about it.
1: Well, isn't that the only way, from what you've just said? We can have a lot of emotional injuries, but if we use our will of the mind...
0: No, it's the will of the soul being used. It's the will of the... It's exercise the will of the soul being used. So it's going like, I keep on doing this particular thing that I know is bad.
1: Mm-hmm.
0: I have decided that I am going to do everything in my power now to make sure I never do that again.
1: Yeah.
0: Now, that's the use of my will. That is an emotionally soul-driven desire, if it's real, to do that.
1: Yeah.
0: However, I must also understand that perhaps I have emotional injuries in my soul that cause me to gravitate towards using my will in that direction.
1: Yeah.
0: And if those emotional injuries are not released, then no matter how much I'm exercising my will, I'm going to find it very difficult.
1: Yeah.
0: I won't find it necessarily impossible, but I'll find it very difficult. Every time a situation comes up where that happens, then I'll gravitate towards that behaviour.
1: Yeah.
0: So, for example, if we look at a man with pornography, he's looking at pornography all the time. Then he decides that this is not good for his relationship. He realises that it's driven by some internal sadness. So he decides he's going to start looking at the issue, you know, looking at the issue from a soul-based perspective.
1: Mm.
0: The first thing he'd try to do is not engage the addiction.
1: Yeah.
0: So he'd get rid of all of his pornography.
1: Yeah.
0: Right? But inside of his soul, there's still a gravitation towards pornography because he's yet to release the emotional reason why he wants the pornography.
1: Mm.
0: Right? So he can use his will now, which is a soul-based function, he can use his will to stop watching porn, but unless he releases the emotional reason why he feels like watching it, he's going to always feel like watching it.
1: Yeah.
0: Right? And this is why a lot of people say when they go to Alcoholics Anonymous or AA or something like that, they always say, it's a disease. Because the soul is diseased. Mm. The soul has this feeling that the will has to be exercised in that direction. The only real solution is going to be to release from the soul the reason why it feels gravity towards, it feels a pull towards that particular behaviour.
1: Yeah.
0: Now, on one hand, if I'm exercising my will to stop the behaviour, that's fantastic. That means now my soul is engaged in not wanting to engage this behaviour.
1: Mm.
0: But if I exercise my will to deny the cause of the behaviour at the same time, I'm making my job very, very difficult because I'm actually suppressing the reason why I engage that behaviour.
1: Yeah.
0: It would be far better to first use our will to no longer engage the behaviour, but secondly, and more importantly, to engage the underlying understanding emotionally as to why I've engaged that behaviour and what emotion drives me engaging that behaviour.
1: Mm-hmm.
0: Once I do that, I will release from myself the reason why I feel drawn to that behaviour, and then I won't feel drawn to that behaviour anymore automatically. I would have to exercise my will to do it.
1: Yeah.
0: I'd have to force myself to watch porn after that. Does that make sense?
1: Yeah.
0: Instead of it being something that I feel like pulled towards or drawn towards.
1: Yeah.
0: Yeah.
1: Yeah.
0: And I think I've given a fairly good summary there of how the will of the soul can be exercised positively or even when there are emotions inside of us that draw us to pull in a negative direction or in an unloving direction.
1: Yeah. Mm. Great.
0: So we need to understand that control is not all negative. We can positively or negatively control emotion using our will.
1: Yeah.
0: The positive control of emotion using our will is that we go through the process of discovering the emotion and we want to expose it and release it. That's the positive use of our will in order to control our emotion.
1: Mm.
0: And we can do that, the release process, in a undamaging way. In other words, if we had rage or anger, we could control ourselves in the way in which we express this rage or anger by not going out and expressing it and damaging somebody, but rather going into our room and being private and expressing it and really connecting with it in a positive way. So the anger isn't really a negative emotion. It's only how we control it as it determines whether it becomes negative or not.
1: Mm.
0: Now, if we control it in such a way that we try to suppress it, or, you know, or we're afraid of it, or we try to control it in the sense that we like to dump it on other people, and all of those kind of methods, now we're controlling the emotion in a negative direction. We're using our will to make our soul worse by the expression of emotion. So we need to understand that the expression of emotion, we need to allow its expression, its experience, but we're able, using our will, to control it positively or negatively. We're able to control it in or out of harmony with love.
1: Yeah, that's great that you've clarified that, because I think a lot of us feel like when we talk about controlling emotion, because we've talked in previous topics and at length about suppression and denial of emotion,
0: different processes.
1: Then when we use the word control, often we think, oh, control of emotion is bad. It relates to suppression and denial. Not understanding that out of control emotion is not a positive thing either. It is.
0: Well, it depends what emotion, doesn't it? It's sort of like if you're out of control, in the throes of ecstasy, making love to your woman or something like that, then I'd say that's a very positive expression of your emotion.
1: But what you were saying to us, of, I guess what I understood from what you said, though, is you're still controlling that experience through your will.
0: You're not controlling the flow of the emotion.
1: No, but you...
0: You're controlling how it's flowing, to whom it's flowing, in what way it's flowing. You're not controlling its flow now. Mm-hmm. You're deciding to actually decide upon what the circumstance is that you're going to allow its expression.
1: Yeah.
0: See, the average person doesn't do this. What they actually do is they feel rage, and then they decide, well, I feel rage, so I'll just dump it on the nearest possible person.
1: Yeah.
0: You know, if that happens to be the dog, well, they kick it. If that happens to be the wife, they yell at her. If it happens to be a child, they belt it. And, you know, it just depends on whether they feel more powerful than the person or less powerful than the person, how that emotion will be experienced.
1: Mm-hmm.
0: If you exercise it positively, you go, oh, I'm angry. Firstly, I need to feel this anger because I don't want to bottle it up. Otherwise, it's just going to be stored there in my soul. So I go into my room and now I've control the manner in which I'm going to express this emotion. I'm still going to allow the emotion to be experienced or expressed. And this is what I need to do, because emotion has to be experienced or expressed in order to flow. Remember, the energy has to flow. It has to come out of us somehow. So we let the energy flow. So we let the energy flow in the room. But we understand that the reason why we're angry is because we have some addictions here.
1: Mm.
0: And there's a deeper emotion that I also need to let flow.
1: Mm-hmm.
0: And that's going to be more painful than my anger.
1: Mm.
0: And it's going to feel far less powerful than my anger. And I need to allow that flow. And I need to get to that. I need to use my will to get to that emotion. I need to go there. And this is where I feel most people don't understand the positive use of their will with regard to negative emotions.
1: Mm.
0: Negative emotions are only negative when you use them out of harmony with the loving use of your will.
1: Yeah. Yeah.
0: So in other words, when you're unloving in the use of your will, an emotion in its expression can become negative.
1: Mm.
0: So for example, you can have a lovely emotion where you sexually desire your partner and she's the person you're married to or whatever, and so she's your partner and so you sexually desire her. That's a loving expression of your will. You could then demand to have sex with her. Now it's become an unloving use of your will. Instantly, bang, unloving use of your will. Yeah. You went from lovingly using your will to unlovingly using your will in an instant, and probably didn't even realize it most of the time. And of course, she then feels like she's being demanded, sex is demanded of her. If she conforms, she's really almost being raped. You know, so there's manipulation involved perhaps, but it's not a very pleasant experience, won't be a pleasant experience for both of you, because you've now used your will out of harmony with the expression of love.
1: Of course, assuming she doesn't have the same desire or feeling of attraction.
0: Assuming that. But even if she does,
1: the demand itself
0: is unloving.
1: Yeah.
0: The demand that she now responds in a certain way is unloving.
1: Yeah.
0: So she could say no, or she could say, yeah, I'll be in it. But either way, your demand was unloving.
1: Yes. Yeah.
0: Just feeling your feelings of sexual love for your partner is a loving expression of your will.
1: Mm-hmm.
0: As soon as they become demanding, you are now using them in an unloving expression of your will.
1: And this is where you've been emphasising really a lot about the responsibility we have for the use of our will.
0: Mm-hmm.
1: And you're saying that even if we have injuries, it doesn't mean that we are justified in using our will in this negative way.
0: Correct. And that's very, very important to understand that. Very important. Most people don't understand that. Most people think, oh, I feel angry, so I'm allowed to get angry. AJ's saying I'm allowed to get angry with everybody, and they do, you know. They say, no, that's not what I'm saying at all.
1: Yeah.
0: You misunderstand completely for your own benefit.
1: Yes.
0: Because you really want to enter a powerful state with your rage, and it's not the goal.
1: Yeah. So the release of emotion is actually kind of an out-of-control experience, but we are in control of how our will is directed to experience that
0: emotion. How that emotion is funneled,
1: yes,
0: if you like.
1: Yep.
0: So the emotion needs to flow.
1: Yes.
0: You don't want to suppress it. You don't want to resist it. You don't want to deny it. It has to flow.
1: Mm-hmm.
0: But how you allow this emotion to flow will determine whether you're loving or not.
1: Mm-hmm.
0: And what I'm suggesting is there is always a loving or unloving choice that we make here.
1: Yeah.
0: It's a choice to either use our will lovingly and therefore let the emotion flow in a loving way. And so anger can flow in a loving way.
1: Yeah.
0: So you can go into your room and let the anger flow in a loving way. So it's not controlling the anger.
1: Mm-hmm.
0: It's allowing the anger to flow, but making sure that it happens in a loving way.
1: Yeah.
0: You can also have a very pleasurable emotion and let it flow in an unloving way.
1: Yeah.
0: So you can, you know, sexual desire, you can have flow in an unloving way. Love, you can have flow and turn it into something completely different, like addiction,
1: mm-hmm.
0: just through the expression of your will.
1: Yeah.
0: You can say, I love that person, and then you start becoming addicted to that person, and then you're demanding of the person, and then you're angry at the person, and you have all these expectations of the person. It's not love anymore.
1: Mm-hmm.
0: You've now used your will to turn that initial longing, which might have been loving,
1: yeah.
0: into something that's now very, very dangerous
1: yeah.
0: and difficult for her and yourself in the example I've given.
1: Yeah.
0: So, this is where we need to understand that our emotion is controlled by our will.
1: Mm-hmm.
0: And I don't mean that we're now controlling it to suppress, deny or resist it or substitute for it. What I'm saying, it's controlled in the way in which it's expressed. We express it lovingly.
1: Mm-hmm.
0: So you can have an unloving emotion that's created in an unloving way inside of your soul, like anger, fear and those shame, those kind of emotions, and you can express it lovingly.
1: Mm.
0: That's the beauty of the will, of your exercise of your will.
1: Yeah.
0: And if we understand that, then we understand how to progress.
1: Yeah.
0: Because it's only when we use our will to express the emotion unlovingly that we degrade our soul.
1: Yeah.
0: So we can have an unloving emotion inside of us that we express lovingly by, you know, taking action to let it out in a loving manner, and we don't damage our soul at all.
1: Yeah.
0: And we can have a loving emotion that we express inside of us, and we can do exactly the opposite. We can express it unlovingly as a demand and an expectation. Now it's become unloving immediately, and we're damaging our soul and the soul of others in that moment.
1: Yeah.
0: And this is why people don't progress much on their life on earth, because they progress a little bit and then they do something damaging. And progress a little bit, damaging, progress, damaging. And I've said that many times in seminars, but it's like this in the course of a day, where we do a loving thing, an unloving thing, a loving thing, an unloving thing. And at the start of the day, we were at this level of love, and at the end of the day, we're at the same level of love.
1: Yeah.
0: Right? And for many people, we're at a slightly lower level of love.
1: Yeah.
0: Oftentimes. And if we chose to, every single time we have an emotion, to just exercise it and allow it to flow lovingly, no matter how difficult the emotion, like shame, anger, fear, whatever the difficulty of the emotion in terms of our experience, we allowed it to flow lovingly every time, then what would happen at the start of the day? We'd be here, and at the end of the day, we'd be here with our condition of love.
1: It's a fantastic thought, isn't it, that with whatever soul damage we have within us right now, if we exercise our will in this way, in a positive direction, it can't get any worse than it already is.
0: Correct.
1: And it can only get
0: better. As long as we exercise our will in a loving way.
1: Yeah.
0: And that's the beauty.
1: And the scary thing is that given the soul damage we have right now, as a snapshot, if we choose to use our will in an inconsistent way with regards to love, or just to ignore love and to feel justified through our injuries, then it's going to get a whole lot worse, actually.
0: Yes, we're mostly going to be a yo-yo, you know, where you go up and down, up and down, up and down, unloving, loving, up and down, you know, in the course of a day, and our condition doesn't change.
1: Yeah.
0: Or we choose, because of the damage that's within us, regularly to choose to do the unloving thing more than we choose the loving.
1: Yeah.
0: And, of course, then our soul is going to degrade by the end of the day.
1: Yeah.
0: And, unfortunately, that's what happens with most people
1: yeah.
0: on the planet. So by the time we end our life, our soul is degraded so much that it killed us. The lack of energy flowing in our bodies now is so low that we died from the result of it. And we're now in the spirit world with all these emotions still that we have to walk through, plus the consequences of our unloving use of our will.
1: Yeah.
0: And that's pretty damaging.
1: Yeah.
0: And that's where most people arrive in the spirit world, in the hells of the spirit world, in a damaged state, still having to learn that they can still use their will in a loving way. Yeah. There was a lovely channeling I did just a few days ago with a lady named Grace, I think it was. And I think she demonstrated there the loving use of her will, actually. Because initially she was expressing her rage and she was swearing and carrying on.

0: expression. Mm-hmm. So what I'm suggesting is don't lock it down, because that's even worse again. You know, that's like denial, suppression, shutdown. That's the worst thing you could do. But it's no good either just to express it unlovingly.
1: Yeah.
0: What God's trying to train us to do is to express our emotions, no matter what they are, in a loving manner.
1: Great. Thank you. What makes an emotion good or bad?
0: Well, perhaps what we need to do is firstly define good and define bad.
1: Mm-hmm.
0: And then we ask ourselves whether we can classify emotions as good or bad at all. So let's define good. Good to me is something that is in harmony with love and in harmony with God's truth. So that's good.
1: Mm-hmm.
0: Something that's bad, or you could classify as evil, something is out of harmony with love and out of harmony with God's truth. So that's what I'd classify as bad. Now, the question then becomes, can emotion be classified as good or bad? And the answer to that is no. The emotion itself is not good or bad. So it doesn't matter, even if it got in there by a negative or bad event, an evil event or an event out of harmony with love, it doesn't necessarily mean the emotion is bad or good. It's just an emotion. Right. So, for example, I feel angry.
1: Yep.
0: Right? Or I feel sad, or I feel shamed, or I feel... It's just an emotion, right, at that point.
1: Okay.
0: It's an emotion.
1: It is an emotion out of harmony with God's love and truth at that moment, isn't it?
0: Well, it's an emotion that's out of harmony with our own happiness, certainly.
1: Yep.
0: And it's an emotion that if we were completely in harmony with God's truth and God's love, that it wouldn't be within us. Yep. I agree with that. But a lot of the times we never made it get there. We weren't the ones who created it, in the sense that there was environmental conditions that caused us to eventually create that emotion within us. And more importantly, not the creation of the emotion, but it's the storage of the emotion that's the problem.
1: Yeah.
0: So in other words, environmentally, conditions were such that emotions were caused to be stored inside of our soul rather than expressed.
1: Mm-hmm.
0: Because if they were expressed at the time, they wouldn't be within us now.
1: Yeah.
0: So this is the beauty. If you let the child cry, he cries out all the sadness.
1: Yeah.
0: And now it's not in him anymore.
1: Yeah.
0: But if you say to the child, I'm going to belt you if you cry, you've not only now got the sadness locked in him, but you've got a layer of terror above it of violence that causes the child to suppress the emotion.
1: Mm.
0: Now that is the damaging thing, the suppression of the emotion, not the feeling of it. Not the expression of it, but the suppression of it. So we could say that the suppression of any emotion is actually out of harmony with God's love.
1: Mm.
0: And so therefore going to create some form of badness or evil in our life.
1: Okay. Yep.
0: And the suppression of any... And that can be a suppression of a positive emotion too, is going to create some form of bad or evil in our life.
1: Uh-huh.
0: It's a suppression of any emotion.
1: Yep.
0: You can see that if we see emotion this way, we don't sort of start judging it as bad or good. What we see instead is we go, it's the flow of it and how it flows that determines whether it turns out to be bad or good for my soul.
1: Okay.
0: Now, if I choose to allow this emotion to flow by damaging other people or purposefully damaging myself or in my environment...
1: Yes.
0: Now it's going to have evil consequences, allowing that emotion to flow.
1: Mm-hmm.
0: In that regard, in that way. If I choose to allow the emotion to flow in harmony with love, where I don't damage my environment and I don't damage the people around me and I don't damage myself in the process, now it's going to have a loving consequence for my soul. So it's going to be very good for me.
1: Yes.
0: Even if the emotion itself is painful, it will have a positive consequence for my soul.
1: Yeah.
0: Under those circumstances.
1: And my environment?
0: And my environment and myself.
1: Yep.
0: My soul, myself, the other half of myself, my environment, other people around me, all going to benefit from me letting go of that emotion, even though the emotion was negative.
1: Mm-hmm.
0: Letting go of it means it's no longer in me. It dissipates.
1: Yeah.
0: It's now no longer something that is going to attract things into my life to trigger. Nor is it something that I'm going to filter everything by. So
1: yeah.
0: I won't interact with everyone through the filter of that emotion anymore.
1: Mm-hmm.
0: And I won't. My understanding will improve because I will no longer understand everything through that filter of that emotion. So everything will improve because I chose to be loving in my expression of the emotion, even if the emotion itself was created.

0: created in a negative way or out of harmony with love mm-hmm. through my environmental circumstances. Mm-hmm. So this tells us then that there is not really any good or bad emotion. Mm-hmm. There's just good or bad ways that you allow it to flow.
1: Yeah.
0: You can allow every emotion to flow in a good way, a loving way, in harmony with love, mm-hmm. and in harmony with God's truth, even if the emotion was created through a negative experience. And you can allow even good emotions to flow in bad ways.
1: Yeah.
0: You buy, and then creating addictions through them and all sorts of things like that. So it just depends on, again, how you exercise your will as to whether these emotions turn out to be bad or good for you.
1: Yeah.
0: That's how, that is the determining factor.
1: So there's a lot of emotions that a lot of us judge, like, oh, I'm angry, yeah. or yeah. oh, I'm afraid, that's such a weak thing, or whatever is shame, that means I'm bad. All of these, and a lot of the judgments of emotions even stop our flow of feeling them.
0: Correct. And in fact, we purposefully use the judgment of emotion in order to stop the flow of emotion. Mm-hmm. So that's an exercise of our soul. It's a technique that we've used in our soul that we've learned.
1: Yeah.
0: It's a technique to deny our emotion,
1: yeah.
0: which is actually going to have a negative consequence.
1: Yeah.
0: The judgment of an emotion is worse, much, much worse than the emotion itself,
1: mm-hmm.
0: because the judgment of an emotion stops the flow of the emotion.
1: Yeah.
0: Now, we also need to exercise our will in a loving way when we allow the emotion to flow, of course.
1: Mm.
0: So most people, what I observe them doing, firstly, is they judge their emotion, which actually prevents the emotion from flowing. Secondly, when they allow the emotion to flow, they use their will to damage other people with it.
1: Yeah.
0: Now, both of those things are going to cause the degradation of your soul. There is only one good way of feeling emotion, and that is allowing your emotion to flow without harming other people or yourself with it.
1: Mm.
0: That's the way that you will actually have a positive outcome through the experience of your emotion.
1: Yeah, and it's the opposite of what most of us have been taught, isn't it?
0: Correct.
1: That we should judge, we should shut down things that we judge as bad.
0: Yes.
1: So that they don't do harm. And when in fact what you're saying is, as long as we do it responsibly and in harmony with God's love,
0: mm-hmm.
1: it is only the allowance of those emotions that
0: will have a positive effect.
1: Have a positive effect.
0: True.
1: And you also said something else very interesting, that it is a suppression of whatever the emotion is that is going to end up having bad
0: negative consequences.
1: So painful. I know a lot of us have shut down things like our childlike nature, or you know, our excitement, all these things that, you know, not we don't necessarily judge as bad,
0: yep.
1: but the shutting down of them, you're saying, will lead to negative consequences in our life.
0: Yes. So, you know, all these beautiful qualities we often shut down, and as a result of these beautiful qualities getting shut down, we have a tendency then to, you know, exercise our will in a negative direction.
1: Yeah.
0: And yes, it's negative to exercise your will to suppress your childlike nature.
1: Mm.
0: Doesn't matter what the circumstances.
1: And you're saying actually that creates badness in our life, in our soul.
0: Yes, and will attract events to trigger, you know, you away from doing that, you know, to get you back to being childlike.
1: Yeah.
0: So it's really interesting, I feel, the way the soul works, and very interesting how people judge their emotions as good or bad or otherwise, but it's only the way in which you feel them that determines whether that is good or bad.
1: And whether it damages your soul or the soul of others or actually improves it.
0: Correct.
1: So we from what you're saying, I'm hearing that we need to be careful about saying that's a good emotion and that's a bad emotion, rather to look more closely at are we expressing that emotion in a good way or a bad way.
0: Correct.
1: Yeah.
0: It's the how we express it that matters.
1: Mm-hmm.
0: If we're expressing it negatively or we're trying to suppress it, we might be trying to suppress it, deny it, resist it, or we might be trying to substitute for it or expressing it in a way that's out of harmony with love and truth. That is going to cause a degradation of our soul.
1: Mm.
0: But if we choose to even experience the negative emotion, the sadness, the anger or the fear or whatever it is, if we choose to experience it in a way that's in harmony with love and truth, the way God intended, it's going to benefit our soul every time.
1: Yeah.
0: Every time. And it won't harm anyone else, ever. That's the beauty of doing it the right way.
1: Yeah.
0: Yeah.
1: That's great. Thanks.
0: Yeah.
2: Now, again, today I've given out a handout of what our topic's going to be about today. So it's page 1, 2 and 3, if you've hopefully got those pages. And we're not going to be able to cover all the material that I've listed in this, and quite often this discussion I break into two different discussions. But I do want to cover some of the material on the qualities of truth, just so that you can, and also give you the chance to read through the other ones at your own time, so that you can start recognising what the qualities of God's truth are compared to what the qualities of our truth are all about. So the subject today is qualities of divine truth. And by divine truth, I'm talking about the qualities of God's truth compared to, or different, which is different to, the qualities of what's happening within yourself, in your own truth. So we don't want to confuse those two truths, if you like. But before we get started, we'll talk about a few little things first. One is that I would like, if possible, that some of these qualities of truth, when we come to some examples, if you have an example in your own life that sort of matches the example that I've mentioned in the quality of truth that we're discussing, if you could consider coming and sitting up next to me and discussing it with us in terms of how it's affected your life and so forth. So if you can consider doing that, all of you who are a bit shy about that, well, that's just an emotion, right? And it needs to be triggered somehow, doesn't it? So this is a good forum in which to do that, where everyone's a bit more accepting than maybe listening to your truth outside of this kind of a forum. And today also I want to focus more on the emotions as well with regard to truth. So that'll be a part of our discussion today. And there are quite a number who weren't here yesterday, were there? How many weren't here yesterday? Okay, so a good half, a bit over half. Yesterday the topic was fear is your friend. And if we may still have some leftover handouts if you want to take one of those with you as well. The reason why I mention that is because yesterday's discussion and today's discussion are sort of opposite sides of the same coin. In one is focusing on the area of fear and how it affects our life, whereas this other one is focusing on the area of truth. One of the things I said yesterday, which is very important in your own progression, is you will need to release the errors within you emotionally, but you will also need to come and accept God's truths emotionally as well. So yesterday we were talking about how to connect to these errors that we have within ourselves emotionally, and today I wanted to focus more on how to start connecting with the truths that are there, available to you, that will trigger you emotionally if you live them. And so we can often focus on truth and then everything changes in our life once you set your intention for truth. And how many of you have experienced that, where you've set your intention for truth and all of a sudden got hammered with it? Right, quite a few already, so that's really good. So the key is to come and be and love truth as much as yesterday we talked about embracing or coming to see fear as your friend as well. But today we want to talk about your desire or passion for truth and how that affects you actually getting truth in your life as well. And so I've said before that if you seek first the truth, if you keep on knocking for truth, it will be opened to you. Everything will be opened to you. But only if you keep on knocking. Why do you think that is? Why do you think that it's only going to come to you if you keep on knocking and keep on asking?
3: Because you have to have a desire.
2: Exactly. It's the law of desire that accesses the truth. Many of us don't really want to know the truth yet. And in particular, don't want to know the truth yet about our own lives. And in particular, the experience, the emotions of that truth once we know it. So we shut down ourselves. So who of you believes that it's actually good to tell white lies? Be honest. Be honest. There's a lot more who feel that, right? Yeah. Or you feel actually there's no such thing as black and white truth, and in fact you'd prefer there'd be no such thing as black and white truth. There's just all these shades of grey. Yeah, a lot of people for that. I had one fellow say to me, there's 1,024 shades of grey that the eye can see, and he feels the truth is the same way. And that happened when I was very young, he said that actually. And it struck me of how disillusioned this man was with truth. And I've had many conversations with people about the truth being black and white, and the instant I've said that, that God's truth is black and white, that it is absolute, God's truth. It's either a yes or a no answer in almost every case with God's truth. Then, well, as soon as I've said that, I've had people have major reactions emotionally. And why is that, do you think?
4: Truth hurts.
2: Like you're threatened that their truth isn't God's truth. And straight away, as soon as you feel threatened, what do you want to do? Protect the castle that you built for yourself, right? And if you want to come to God, protecting the castle is going to be the last thing that you'll want to do in the end. Now, we all start off wanting to protect ourselves. In the first century, when I, just before my death, I had a conversation with Pilate. Some of you would realise that if you come from a Bible background, that the conversation was recorded in the Bible, although not all that accurately, I must say. But we talked about truth and our perception of truth and his perception of truth. And he came from the position that there was no such thing as you could never ever know anything that what God felt was truth really in the end. He didn't even know whether he could believe in a God, but he felt very strongly that it wasn't about, no, you wouldn't ever know what God's truth really is. And it was during that conversation that I told him that I was the messenger of truth. And he actually, in the end, terminated the conversation with the question, you know, like, and it was quite a sarcastic question, actually, you know, what is truth anyway? Like, he just felt that there was no way of knowing what the truth is. And how many of you actually feel that sometimes, that, you know, you've investigated this thing and you've investigated that thing, you've investigated all these spiritual concepts, you've heard all of these different things emotionally, and, you know, you've gone to different religious movements and you've gone to... And in amongst all of that, there's a bit of truth that's hit you, but who knows what the truth really is? Yeah? Isn't that a common viewpoint? And then what happens after that is we get to feel really hopeless. And we give up. And how many of you in your own spiritual quest have had periods of time where you've just sort of said, blow this, like, what's the point now? Like, I might as well just give it up and just live my life how I see my truth is all about. So today what we're going to do is just show you that there is ways to actually determine what God's truth is. And because God's truth has qualities or attributes that are recognisable. And when you will see these things in the world around you and in people around you and in your own emotions, you will recognise which bit is actually God's truth as long as you can see these attributes and qualities. What I'll do firstly is just go through some basics about personal truth and God's truth, and then we'll discuss more about the qualities and attributes of the truth. I've listed 16, and there are many more, by the way, but I've listed 16 in the outline that you've got, and we can discuss them. Right, now, just one thing I want to mention as an aside, there's a book that many of you might want to be interested in for yourselves, that if you haven't got it already. The body is the barometer of the soul, right? Yesterday we were speaking a lot about fear-based and emotion-based things affecting your physical body, and how every single physical pain is a reflection of an emotional pain within you, right? And this book is very good for that. It's not as concise, perhaps, as it could be, but it's one of the better books. It was written by a lady in Australia, Annette Noonan. Annette Noonan, Noontil. So, if any of you want to have a look at that after, it's up here for you. That generated a bit of discussion. What's going on then? When you're lied to, how do you feel?
1: Betrayed.
2: betrayed,
3: offended,
2: angry. Yeah. Why does lying generate so much emotion, do you think?
5: Because the trust is broken.
2: Okay, so there's some major issues at the soul level, isn't there, that a lie actually confronts. And now, how do you feel when someone's always telling you the truth? How do you feel then?
3: Confident.
2: Well, it's being honest, eh? Yeah. Many of us have never experienced that, have we?
5: No, you can experience it through your children.
2: You can, because your children initially, if you don't shut them down, will initially be reflectors of truth.
5: Yep.
2: But often what happens is we do not want their truth reflected back at us. So what do? We teach them how to lie. And many of us have grown up in that. Now, you can teach them how to lie very simply, just by refusing the truth from them. And they learn that there's an emotion. When mummy feels or daddy feels an emotion of anger, then I didn't do the right thing. You don't have to say a simple thing to them, right? And all of a sudden now they're in a space where they feel the truth is actually not welcome. Now, how many of you feel, with all the people around you, that the truth is not welcome? How many of you feel that? Yeah. So very afraid. That, what does that cause within you? The fear of even staying in your truth, doesn't it? If the truth isn't welcome, then it means I'm not welcome. And if I'm not welcome and nobody's going to listen to the truth that I'm speaking, in the end what's going to happen? I feel in the end that I'm going to lose all my friends and lose all my family and I'll be alone. And how much don't we want to be alone? Because we don't want to feel that emotion either. So what do we do instead? We start to lie. And lie, I don't mean just by lying. Lying isn't just the speaking of an untruth.
6: Just holding back.
2: Right? Lying can also be the holding back of an untruth. And your body will start to totally respond to these things that are going on within you. What happens is inside of your body, so certain chakra areas or major energy points in your body will start closing down when you feel you cannot speak your truth. So this brings us to the issue of personal truth. What is personal truth? Well, personal truth is your current emotional state and belief system. Right? Your current emotional state and belief system. Now, the New Age philosophy is that as long as you live in your personal truth, you will feel great. And that is actually a truth, believe it or not. That is, if you live in your personal truth, you will feel great. It doesn't mean that you eventually won't feel great. That it doesn't mean that it will be permanent. Because what happens is, often our personal truth is error. And all we're doing when we're living in it is we're feeling great, but actually breaking God's laws. And when we break God's laws, what happens? There's an automatic disharmony in our soul for breaking God's laws. All of God's laws are perfect, and there's an automatic penalty, if you like, upon our own soul for breaking any law. So what will happen eventually if you live in your own truth only is you'll become more and more unhappy. That's why the New Age stuff doesn't work all the time. Right? So, because you can live it and live it and live it, and yet you still feel like you're unhappy. Right? You don't ever feel this really sense of joyous being, a blissful life. And that's often because what's happening is you're living your personal truth, but it's error. And you're breaking God's laws, which are causing more penalties on the soul, which causes more pain to your soul, and eventually that pain catches up with you. So that's not to scare anybody, but that's just to understand what the laws of the universe are of truth. When you reject truth, just like when you get a lie given to you, it feels bad. When you reject truth yourself, there will be a feeling inside of your soul that feels bad. And when you accept truth, there will be a feeling of powerfulness and love that comes into your soul as a result of accepting these truths. Emotionally, we're talking, right? So remember, we've got our soul, again, Our soul is always and I can't emphasize this enough, this is why I write it all the time. Emotions. We have the two influences on the soul, which are
7: truth
2: and
7: error.
2: And they enter our soul through our gave you a clue there. They enter our soul through our emotions, basically. Through this, all of these things, they get corrupted, if you like. So our desires get corrupted, our passions get corrupted, our intentions get corrupted by these errors that enter our soul. And these errors then define our life and define our happiness as well. Now, that state of this being, of this soul, which is a combination of the truth and the error that the soul is experiencing, could be said to be the soul's personal truth. Right? So what you need to see when you're staying in your personal truth, which let's talk about it, what it really is. It means staying in your emotional truth, right? When you stay in your emotional truth, it doesn't mean that you're actually in truth from God's perspective. All it means is that you are in your own emotional space and you're being truthful about the space you're in. That's all it means. And it doesn't mean that that conforms to any of God's principles of truth. Now, to give an example, when a murderer goes out to murder, he is staying in his personal truth. He is exercising this rageful desire that he has that's causing him to feel that he can actually murder somebody else, and he's staying in his personal truth about that. But do you think he's staying in God's truth?
7: No.
2: Obviously not. Right? So the two things are totally different to each other. Our personal truth and God's truth. Totally separate to each other. And that's the first thing to understand. Now, our personal truth can come to be God's truth. But only if we accept God's truth into our emotional condition, into our soul. It's our soul condition which is the reflection of the truth. So unless we receive the divine love into our soul, unless we receive that truth into our soul that comes as a part of that, we will never, ever become at one with God. And we will hold on to our personal truth. So there are a lot of dangers for holding on to personal truth, but you must experience your personal truth to get closer to God. So right at the moment, just feel your own emotions for a moment. Just breathe into your tummy. You can close your eyes if you want. Just breathe in your tummy and ask yourself, what am I really feeling right now? Now, how many of you feel excited? Yeah, some feel excited, okay. How many of you feel a bit of dread? A bit of dread? No. How many of you just don't know what you're feeling? No. Quite a few, yeah.
6: Perhaps just sailing along.
2: Just sort of floating along. In this...
6: Agreeably.
2: Agreeably. Is that living in your passion? You see, what often happens is we become so detuned from our own emotion that we're not even experiencing our own emotional truth. Right? And if you're unwilling to experience your own emotional truth, do you think you're capable of experiencing God's? Can you see that it's important to actually face your own emotional truth? So in this discussion, please remember that I'm not saying don't live in your personal truth. I am saying, as you live in your personal truth, recognize when your personal truth is out of harmony with God's truth and realize that there's an emotion in me that creates that disharmony that I need to experience. That's what I need to do. Okay?
8: How can you possibly know what God's truth is if you think of your own truth?
2: Well, that's what we're going to look at in terms of the qualities of God's truth so that we can determine what God's truth actually is, even just from an intellectual perspective initially. Right. But eventually, the only way to actually know what God's truth is to firstly experience God's love into you. And God's truth enters. Remember, the love always enters through the Spirit of Truth, through the Holy Spirit. So that spirit of truth can't connect to you unless you are in a state of truth in that instant, right? So you are learning truth as you're feeling God's love. So the way God built this whole system is that truth is so important to the whole process. Without the truth, the love can't be experienced, right? And that's why I said the truth will set you free. It's not the love that sets you free. Because firstly, when you start, you're not feeling any love or very much love from God, right? And there's a way to access that love, but it's only by you coming into truth. So it's actually the truth that sets you free. Learn to have a love for God's truth. That's what will set you free. Not for your own truth, but you do need to experience your own truth and understand when it's in disharmony with God's truth. Right. Is there any questions about that? Gary?
8: I was just a bit of an example. When I was in either grade 1 or 2 or 3 or something, I picked up a halfpenny on the floor of the schoolroom, which was like the carpenter's room.
2: Yeah.
8: And I had this halfpenny, so I went across to the shop with my mate and got a big lolly.
2: Yeah.
8: And my mate, actually, the shopkeeper gave him one just as well.
2: Yeah.
8: So we went home, and I was quite proud of myself, but I must have a lolly all over my face. When I got home, I got really, in a bit of trouble, smacked, and I was made go back the next day and take the halfpenny, another halfpenny back, and then I got smacked at school. So I got really punished to tell them the truth.
2: Yeah.
8: And now I think, well, the halfpenny, well, no, I should have left it there. But what's God's truth in that? Like, it's just that there's nobody, it's probably the carpenter's money laying on the ground with the halfpenny. And that what's God's truth in that instance? How would I relate to that? Like, from an early age, I was punished for telling the truth.
2: Why don't you come here, up here and sit next to us? Or... I was getting stuck straight into it. Gary hates being in front of an audience as well, was the comment he just made.
8: Yeah. Mm.
2: So the key is for you to just relax and not project any of these things that Gary, that he worries about.
8: Yeah.
2: Open up, my friend. So the issue is that, there would have been some things on the video that didn't hear that, but the issue is you basically got punished for doing something quite innocent.
8: Yeah, I thought it was, I did. I just went and put the money, got a lolly, and everything was great until I got home.
2: Yep. Yeah. And how does it make you feel? Like, how does it make you feel?
8: Like I was pretty... I was bad for doing that.
2: Yeah. Now... So what did it create in you emotionally? Basically created a feeling of you being like disgusting or bad.
8: Yeah.
2: Yeah. And that you were almost made to feel like you'd lied. Or stolen.
8: Stolen, yeah.
2: So
8: that's what she said.
2: Your mum said that you basically stole it. You stole it.
8: Yeah, and I've got to take it back and give it to these teachers that were nuns, but that were fairly savage as well. Smack you across the back of the leg for a while.
2: So you are punished at home, punished at school,
8: yeah.
2: And ironically, both by women as well.
8: Yeah, and before that, like in grade one, I wanted to go to the toilet, but they wouldn't let me, so I wet my pants.
2: Yeah.
9: And then
8: on the way home that day, there's the sewage in Brisbane used to go out on the road, so it's green, the gutters are all green, so yeah. I slid all the way home, so I wouldn't get into trouble for wetting my pants. But then I got into trouble for that as well.
2: You got in trouble for sliding all the way home.
8: Because I was in whites, sports uniform, and they were all green. So I had a bad issue with that as well.
2: And a lot of this was to do with women, wasn't it? Yeah, do you mind explaining how it's going to do with women and your relationships now? Like, you're tempted to lie to women all the time now, aren't you?
8: Yeah.
2: And why do you do it?
8: So I don't get in trouble, mate.
2: Okay. So you can see how it's affected him emotionally now, all of these childhood experiences, right?
8: See, I don't want to say, well, this is why, you know, I want to take responsibility for.
2: Yeah, but I want to say this is why, because that's the truth.
8: But I don't want to say, well, you know, I want to be more responsible for.
2: But the truth is that you can only be responsible for the emotions that are within you, but to be responsible for the emotions, we've actually got to say the truth about what actually occurred in each situation. You follow me? So the truth is that, firstly, you were accused of stealing in this particular instance that you brought up. You were accused of stealing when you didn't steal. Then you were punished for stealing, right? Which wasn't a truth at all, was it, obviously? So, and then not only were you done, that happened to you at home, but you now had to give back some money that you didn't even steal. And then you had to get punished at school as well, or these people punished you at school as well. That's all pretty bad, don't you?
8: No, I don't.
2: You don't?
8: No, I always think it wasn't all that bad.
2: So what's the problem?
9: Denial.
2: What? No,
9: minimizing.
2: It's a minimizing issue, right? So why do we minimize? Remember we talked about minimizing yesterday? So we don't have to feel the pain of it, right? So that's why we do that emotionally, minimize the whole thing. The truth is that little Gary is very, very hurt about these events. So hurt now that every interaction with a woman that gets close always involves Gary protecting himself in even little tiny things, right?
8: Yeah.
2: Like, you can't even tell the truth about where you've been today, even when it was innocent, right?
8: Yeah, that's right.
2: Can you?
8: Yeah, even Ange, I was supposed to be on a diet there a few years ago, so I had a chocolate ice cream or something, I forget, but it was on my shirt. So she said, "What's that on your shirt?" And I looked down and I thought, it's a brown mastic, you know.
2: He's a builder.
8: So she goes, "That's chocolate." I was busted. So, as simple as that.
2: And how did that make you feel right at that instant? There was this terrible feeling of...
8: Yeah, just terror.
2: Terror.
8: Yeah.
2: And Gary's mother used to chase him around with a loaded shotgun. .22, shooting at him.
9: Jesus.
2: Right? So, we're talking about
10: a
2: very...
10: Did you say how he minimised the gun thing just then? I was only 22.
2: Yeah. So can you see why Gary feels very afraid in his interactions with women? Naturally so. Right? Now there's a truth of God's truth never creates fear. Right? In fact, in one of the, I'll just have a look at it. It's on page 2, halfway down. Divine truth results in a fearless existence. Is what I've written there. Right? Now, anything that creates fear in you, and I'm talking about the causal creations of fear here, not the effect creations, so I'm talking about the childhood creations of fear inside of you. Anything that creates a fear is based around an untruth. So if you look at what's happened in Gary's life, firstly, there was this interaction with, you know, just innocently, like a child would picking up money, saying, "You beauty, I found some money, my good Lord attracted."
11: Was there a feeling in Gary when he saw the money that on the ground that would he pick it up?
2: Does it matter?
11: Yeah.
2: Is there a feeling in you at the time that you shouldn't have picked up the money?
8: I can't really remember that, but...
2: See, to him it wasn't an important part of the event.
8: I was never given any money to go to school anyway, so it was probably a real prize.
2: Yeah. And you know how when you're a child and you find something and it's just like you just want to. Now you want to do something with it, something, right?
8: And I don't even know whether it was your mother's rules or not that you shouldn't, you know, steal money or pick up, you know, even off them. I can't really remember that far back.
2: Linda?
12: Just about money. She picked up $5 in the gutter a few weeks ago and she brought it home and she asked me if it was stealing because she found
2: it.
8: Yeah. Nowadays, like just the other day, I was working at work in a big paddock building a shed. There's a $10 note in the grass there, so I actually gave it back to the owner. And all the other boys are saying, keep it.
2: There are issues of truth involved in those transactions, obviously. You know, obviously, if you know somebody probably missed what's going on, then do what you can to get it back to them. But this is not part of this issue emotionally, is it, for Gary? The issue is that there's a very deep core emotion in Gary now where in every interaction with a close relationship, he feels so tempted to lie because he's just so terrified of telling the truth, even when there's probably going to be no result in telling the truth. But he has this feeling now within him that there's just going to be this constant fear.
8: It must be that fear, like I was saying to you yesterday, I was punching the bag, you know, with anger. Mm. Ange and I had an argument and I was punching the bag and for about an hour or so until I got that exhausted that I wanted to get to a causal emotion or whatever, but I couldn't. So I went downtown. And I was just looking in a kitchen shop and this young fellow walked up the street and I actually, I caught him in the corner of my eye, I actually just froze with fear or terror. And I couldn't move my arms or legs or anything. I was just down the main street. So there's something like terror or fear or something in me that I've got to get to yet, so...
2: Yeah. And can you see how much it's locked up Gary's life? Like, Gary can feel that very strongly, can't you?
8: Yeah.
2: So if it was divine truth that your mother was presenting, nuns were presenting to you, it wouldn't have resulted in more fear with you. Also, truth doesn't punish. Do you understand that? So if you, in telling the truth, get punished, then the person doing that to you is ignorant and they're not understanding some truths about God's truth.
12: Right? You can follow on that there's painful consequences as a result of violating the truth, though.
2: But they're automatic upon the soul. It's not about punishment. It's just about the consequences upon the soul that resonate with the universe. That, in fact, whenever you violate any law, there's just an automatic consequence on the soul. Right? It's not because of someone trying to punish you. Trying to make you feel bad about yourself. It's just an automatic consequence. So why would you as a parent, or why would you as a friend, or why would you in any organization try to punish a person more than what the penalties that they've already received by violating law? Do you understand what I mean by that? Every time you have a desire to punish somebody for what they've done, you are actually yourself breaking God's law. You're actually usurping God, in fact. Can you see that? You're putting yourself above God because God doesn't even do punishment. And if you do it, then what you are doing is you're saying, I've got the right to punish or project punishment emotions at this adult. God doesn't do these things. So the key is every time I desire to do it, I'm out of harmony with God's truth. There's an emotion in me causing me to do that. Now, in this case, obviously it's very difficult for a child to actually say to itself, Mum was out of line and these nuns were out of line, when all of these terrible emotions were projected at you, causing a lot of physical pain even, and emotional pain inside of you that are now lived through your life. So one of the things that you are going to need to do to open it all up emotionally is start telling yourself the complete truth. One thing to remember is the truth is always emotional. Now, if you do not tell yourself the complete truth, if you minimise it, justify it, shift the blame to someone else, repress it, deny it, and do all of those other things we talked about yesterday, if you do any of those things, what you're actually doing is locking up your own experience of truth. So one of the things when you say, oh, but it was only... As soon as you say those words, oh, but it was only, and then mention it was only a 22... As soon as you say that, you are actually minimising the truth. When you minimize the truth, what is actually happening now is you're locking up the emotion. That's the automatic result of your minimization of truth. Does everyone understand that? As soon as you minimize the truth, justify it, and shift the blame onto others, as soon as you do all of those other repressing things to the truth, what you're actually doing is actually repressing your emotions as well. That's what you're doing. Your emotions will only flow if you stay in truth.
8: Because I was actually to a stage where I didn't care if she shot me that day.
2: Exactly. Yeah.
8: And she went click, and it was like, no, it was all right. And it was it right in my back, you know. So, but I was that man.
2: That you couldn't care less anymore.
8: Yeah, you know, I punched the wall and walked away from her after I got down off the roof. And then I was that mad and angry that I couldn't care.
2: Now, understand that this event didn't happen when Gary was little.
8: I was like 21.
2: Okay. So he was actually now an adult being chased around by his mother with a gun. Right? And could have been murdered, actually.
8: Yeah, yeah, and I didn't even care
2: about. Now, let's say the truth about Gary's mum. Now, this is not a judgment of Gary's mum. This is just the truth about Gary's mum. What emotions must be in this lady to drive her to actually chase her son around with a gun? So huge rage towards men in particular, right? Which would be suppressing what kind of emotion? Huge amount of grief towards men, right? That must be also there, you find it? And what is she choosing to do? Not experience those emotions, but rather take them out on her son. And it creates, of course, a lot of things within you. Now, is what she did, from God's perspective, right?
13: No.
2: We need to say that. Is what she did toxic?
13: Yes.
2: Okay, so we need to say that. Just say the truth. Gary's mum was a toxic mother towards you. And to be honest, if Gary's mum was sitting in the audience, I'd be saying exactly the same thing to her. And if she couldn't accept that, then she just cannot accept the truth. Huh? And it's not a judgment of her, because she has all of these other emotions inside of her that created all these things, right? And Gary doesn't need to go down that track of even knowing what they are or having any commiseration for those emotions. Because if he does that, what is he doing? He's justifying her actions, which then also detunes me from my emotions, which detunes me from the truth. You follow me? So the only thing we can do is just state the complete truth about what she is doing and has done right now. Now, many of you do not want to face the truth about what your parents have actually done to you or treated you as. Many of you also don't want to face what you have done as parents towards your own children. And in the end, if you want to feel all of your own emotions, you will need to face both of those things. Right? Because that's the truth. The truth can be accepted. So Gary's question earlier was, where was God's truth in that? The answer is, God's truth wasn't anywhere in that. That was all your mum acting on her personal truth, you know, your nuns acting on their personal truth, you being forced into conforming. And how did it feel for you in your heart? How did it feel for you at that moment? When you were blamed for stealing.
8: Well,
2: how did you feel then?
8: Ashamed.
2: Ashamed. And how did you feel when you were, then you had to go and sort of confess to lying and you never did that? Confess to stealing and you never did that. So you had to basically lie to get out of it. How did you feel then?
8: Yeah, I don't really know.
2: And how did you feel about getting hurt, punished because of it? Twice?
8: Yeah.
2: Three times?
8: You got used to that.
2: You got used to that. See, that is another justification. How did you feel? How does it feel?
8: I always think that she was doing the right thing by us, by teaching us the right thing to do.
2: Can you see why Gary's not experiencing emotion?
8: Yeah, shutting it down, justifying it.
2: You're justifying her behaviour. Can you see that?
8: Yeah.
14: Do you think she meant well?
8: Well,
2: yeah,
8: she said
2: by
8: she meant
2: action.
8: She said she meant
2: well. Just because someone says something, it doesn't mean it's right. Mary, you?
15: I was just going to say, Gary had given
14: some emotions, some feelings about himself from his mother and from the nuns. God has some different emotions about him, and that's God's truth in that situation.
2: Exactly. Yeah. So what Gary was feeling was all of these other people's personal truths, but God's truth wasn't anywhere to be found, really, from what happened to Gary, except that God wants Gary to understand the truth, and even then wanted him to understand the truth, and now wants you to understand the truth, that God doesn't feel the way your mother feels.
8: Yeah, I can understand that very
2: well. No, you don't.
8: Well, some of the weird things she's done was...
2: Well, let's look what's being projected onto God. What do you feel God is going to do? When you experience all of your emotions, what do you feel God's going to do?
8: So, not punish me for that. For a start.
2: No, that's what you think. It's not what you feel.
8: Well, yeah.
2: What do you feel? Well, what did your mother do?
8: Punish me, yeah.
2: So what do you think God's going to do?
8: Yeah, punish me, yeah. I'll go to hell.
2: Yeah. Right, so the truth of the emotion inside of Gary is that he now believes that God is the same as his mother. Right? And you do believe that, even though you think, you know, you've heard, we talk about all these truths about God, and you know God's not like that here.
8: Yeah.
2: But you feel God is that here.
8: Yeah, I think I'm one of the ones that, you know, don't get there.
2: Yeah, you have a deep feeling.
8: Because I've lied so much
2: for years. Yeah. Right. So Gary, because he's lied most of his life because of these childhood events.
8: Well, they've made up stories to make me a hero.
2: Yeah.
8: Like, you know, as a kid, I've made up stories or whatever. Mm-hmm. But then as I've told them over and over and into adulthood, I've forgotten what the real truth is.
2: Yeah.
8: I've blown up the stories or whatever.
2: So much that they're unrecognisable now even to
8: and
2: yourself.
8: And I don't even know what the truth is.
2: Yeah. Yeah.
8: So that's how bad it got.
2: Yeah. Yeah. And that was all coming from the fear, wasn't it? All coming from this fear that...
8: Well, terror. Because we used to be, as kids, we'd be told to clean the house up or whatever. But then my mother would go off to vote. But then she'd come back and appear at a bedroom door and say, "Your mother told you kids to clean the house up."
2: So she'd make out she's an apparition.
8: Yeah. And it used to scare the hell out of us. And then when she'd come home, we'd tell her that. And she'd say, "You're mad, you're silly," you know.
1: Oh.
8: And then I'd be in the thunderbox down the backyard, playing with a candle on the wall, you know, playing with the matches.
2: Yeah.
8: And she'd appear out of the dark and say, "Your mother told you not to play with matches."
1: Oh.
8: And then she'd disappear. And then I'd run up and tell her. And she'd say, "Oh, you're silly, you know, you're mad. Don't go still and get to bed." So that.
2: So what was her desire?
1: To terrify
2: him.
1: Yeah.
2: It's just bizarre.
8: I don't know why that would be, only that she would be trying to make us do the right thing.
2: No, but see, there's where we make the step from what did she actually do, what's the truth of what she actually did, into trying to justify what she did, as there must be some loving reason. And as soon as we go into that state of trying to justify what she did, then we actually are stepping away from the emotion of how we actually felt about what she did, and we can't experience the emotion. There's a really, really good book for many of you that you may wish to read. It's called Toxic Parents. I think it's Dr. Susan Forward is the author. It's written in the 1960s. It was a very old book She was so blunt, right? One thing I love about that book, and this is something probably that you need to consider reading as well.
8: I've even read that David Nelson book.
2: Yeah.
8: And apart from the Xerox and everything, taking the gas
2: off
8: there,
2: I'm pretty much
8: alive. I can't see much wrong with it. Yeah. And it doesn't faze me.
2: There's another book that Gary just mentioned. That is about, if you've experienced childhood abuse of any kind, you will probably want to read this book. It's a trilogy. It's called My Story by Dave Peltzer.
1: P-E-L-Z-E-R.
2: And it's a story about his childhood abuse, and then as he was growing into a teenager, and then now how it's affected him as an adult. And it's a really, really good book. To help you connect with childhood emotions. And But Gary just mentioned that he didn't see much difference between Dave's life and his own.
8: Apart from the bad things that happened to him.
2: Some of the bad things, yes.
8: Some of the bad things that happened
2: to him. So the issue here is, what does God want us to do? God wants us to face all of the truth about what's happened to us. You follow me?
11: Say that again.
2: God wants us to face all the truth about what's happened to us. Now, that means facing the truth of how people treated us really as it was. Not how we want it to be now, but how it really was. Right? How many of you were never hugged by your father? Never hugged. Can't even remember a time, except for maybe recently, maybe when he's grown up. Right? But never hugged as a child by your father. That's like more than half of the audience, right? How did that affect you? What's the truth about that?
11: We felt
2: not
11: good enough and unloved.
2: Yeah. All right. Now, God wants you to face that truth. To just face it and experience that emotionally. That's what God wants. So divine truth wants you to state the truth about everything. The truth about everything in your life. Everything that's happened to you, but everything also that you've done to others. Like, I went to my boys and sat them both down. They were 11 and 13. And I said to them, up to now, I've been a very terrible dad. Because I've projected on you emotions that now I can see in you. And now you're starting to live those emotions in your life. And I don't want to do that anymore. So I made a promise to them that I'm not going to do that with them anymore. Right, once I recognised that occurred. And I had to feel the emotions of that. So, you know, I spent many weeks crying about the damage that I've done to my boys.
11: Can you give an example,
2: AJ, of what in terms of what some of the truth is?
11: Like the emotion that you projected onto the subject.
2: Okay, I taught my boys through my interaction with their mother that a woman must always be acceded to. You must always do what the woman wants. And you must always try to protect and be responsible for her emotions. So if she's crying, you need to cheer her up, you know, and you need to protect mummy from feeling bad. That's what I taught them. And guess what they're doing in their relationships? Mm-hmm. Protecting their women from feeling bad.
11: Is that because of your relationship with your mother?
2: That was because of, it had to do with core emotions for me, had to do with first century issues. About my relationship with women and my mother and my feelings about how women were treated in the first century. So that was the core issue. But, that's how I display it until I yield that emotion. The problem is that I created that emotion in my sons. I taught them how to interact with women through my behaviour. Right? And it wasn't by words. I didn't sit my sons down to say, this is how you must treat a woman, this is... But it was totally by what I did, how I felt, and all of that projection they absorbed.
11: But we're doing our best, aren't we? Like you did your best.
2: See, that was the justification. I've had my father yell at me because he felt I did my best. And I'm telling him, no, whether you think I did my best or not, it's immaterial. I need to state the truth from God's perspective. Yeah. You follow me?
11: So we need to clean that up with our children.
2: We need to clean up everything. If you want to be at one with God, you're going to need to actually face the complete truth about everything that you've done and have had happened to you, right? And not justify it. Now, imagine you're just sitting down with your mother for a moment, or your father. Just imagine you're sitting down together. And like, just imagine Gary's sitting here, and I'm his mother, and he's saying to, why, Mum, did you chase me around with a gun? And she says, well, you were an annoying little brat, actually, right? And, you know, I just couldn't control myself sometimes, you know, you needed to buck up, you know? Now, how would Gary feel with that interaction, do you think, if his mother said that to him? This is his mother's truth, by the way, at the moment.
11: Well, he was responsible for everything. She's just stunned on.
2: She just stomped on him big time, hasn't she? By saying that. So he's now exposing, he's asking a sincere question, and what she's saying, she is justifying her own behaviour and actually telling him that her behaviour was his fault. Mm-hmm. Right? Mm-hmm. And we do this with ourselves, with our parents' relationship all the time. You are justifying to yourself a lot of the time your parents' behaviour towards yourself. And if you're mothers or fathers now, you do that because you want to also justify to your own children your own behaviour towards them. Right? This is a continual cycle that occurs throughout your life if you don't own these emotions. Now, important for you to come to understand is that if you are wanting to do that, you will never be at one with God. If you want to hold on to your

0: because you do not want to feel the emotional truth of what their behaviour created in you. That's why
1: you've got to say you really weren't very well loved.
0: Yeah, at some point you have to say, my mother did not love me, and feel that emotion. You're going to have to accept that truth at some point.
2: Well, my mother even told us that. Often she said she never even wanted us kids. If she only married me father to get away from her mother. If she had her time again, she'd never have us kids. Mm.
0: So what she's really saying?
2: Said that often.
0: Yeah. And the emotion you don't want to feel is if my mother can't love me, then nobody can love me. I'm unlovable. And that's the emotion that we often don't want to feel, like this emotion of I'm unlovable. Right? So, and quite often even with our own children, if we've done the same thing to them, we don't want to own up and say, you know, the truth is that no matter what reasons I had for doing what I did, the truth is, I created this damage in you. And you can say whatever you like and justify my behaviour, whatever you like even, but I can't justify that anymore. Because the instant you start justifying it, you will instantly get away from the emotion of it. Right? And you need to not justify these things anymore, even to yourself.
3: Yeah, what's the role of lack of awareness in that? Like, I seriously don't think my father knew that his anger was affecting us.
0: It doesn't matter what you think your father knew or didn't know. Mm. The truth is his anger did affect you, and you just need to experience that. You follow me?
3: Yeah.
0: So don't, when you go down, but my father didn't understand, what you're basically saying to yourself was, that's a good reason for him to do what he did.
3: And then I'm jumping into his perspective.
0: Straight away. And this is the thing about the Toxic Parent book, and I recommend it's read, it's quite a good read. Is that she constantly talks about how we step into the role of the parent once we become an adult, justifying our parents' actions to ourselves, to our inner child, right? And therefore never experiencing the emotion, right? You're just taking over the role they had. They were justifying their role to you, and now you're doing it to yourself, right? And we need to stop all of that if we want to feel our emotion. So what would the divine truth do? What's the quality of divine truth? The divine truth wants you to say and feel absolutely what happened. Exactly as it happened. Right? Without any compromise. Without any compromise. In fact, if you look at one of the other things I've written... Divine truth, right at the top second page, divine truth does not and cannot compromise, even for the sake of truth. Right? How many of you would like to sit down and say to your parents, Mum, you did this? And how many of you know that they're just going to go off their rocker when you say it? And she's gone off a rocker.
2: Well, I've done that to her, but I can't say that to Dad because I don't
4: want to
2: hurt his feelings.
4: Yeah. What do you do when both parents are already dead? You never
0: had
4: the chance to do that.
0: Don't you? It's not about... in the end, like, you don't have to do this face-to-face with a person, although if the person is dead, as soon as you feel about them, they are there with you, generally. Mm-hmm. So let's say your father did some hurtful things. Let's say he abused you as a child, right? And he's now passed. The instant that you feel about the abuse that he did to you as a child, he will feel an emotional connection to you in the spirit world, and he'll feel drawn into facing the issue. Do you follow me? Because he'll feel your pain, and he will feel that there's somehow a link between your pain and his responsibility. So this occurs whether they're alive, alive or dead, as we call it. Like there will be, in the end, this resolution of these issues. Right? The key is for you to say the truth, even out loud. Like, if he's died, just say that, Dad, you abused me. You sexually molested me. I was 3 years old. I didn't deserve that. You did it all because of all these things. And, like, if you're angry with him, I'm angry with you now. And I realise that I'm angry with you because I don't want to feel my sadness. But at the moment, this is how it is. I'm angry with you. And I need to get to my sadness. And you know what? The reason why I don't

0: why I feel my sadness is because you should be feeling it, right? For me. I shouldn't have to feel it. You created it. You know, if these are the feelings that you have, just say them, right? Now, while what I'm saying isn't harmonious with divine truth, it is living in your personal truth is that if that's how you're feeling right at that moment. And you also need to go down the track of saying, all right, I know I'm really angry and I'm just denying these underlying emotions and I need to get to that place where I can feel those underlying emotions. But at the moment, I've got to go through this childhood rage to get to them. And I'm really angry and pissed off with you, Dad, for doing those things.
1: Does that help him in the spirit world? Does that also
0: help? Totally, totally. Every time you speak the truth to another person, their heart changes, whether you notice the change or not. Now, sometimes the change is negative. You follow me?
2: Yes.
0: They put up more of a resistance to the truth, and they don't want to see you anymore. Like in my life, I've had my parents, one of my parents not speak to me for 7 years. My sister hasn't spoken to me, 12 years ago. Right? Because of the issue of truth. But in the end, like you can live a happy life because you're in the state, remember I said at the start, when you're speaking truth all the time, you're in a state of power and love. And you will feel that. And you'll feel that start happening. Every time you lie now, how do you feel?
3: Yeah.
0: Guilty. Yeah. And yet the lies are all generated by this fear, this terror. So what's the causal emotion you need to access? What do you firstly need to feel, do you think?
3: About getting into trouble for lying.
0: Exactly. So it's about the terror, the terror of punishment for telling the truth.
3: Yeah.
0: Right. So now there's an association Gary has. If I tell the truth, I'm going to be punished. I must lie to avoid punishment. This is the association. The only way to undo that is to feel the emotion of the terror of telling the truth. How terrified you feel about telling the truth. Once you feel and experience that emotion and release it, you will no longer be afraid of telling the truth and you'll be able to tell the truth. And ironically, at that point, you'll also no longer feel guilty for lying because you're not lying anymore. Yeah. Does that make sense?
3: Yeah.
0: So until Gary feels the terror associated with truth, he will continue to lie no matter how much he tries intellectually to start telling the truth. Until that emotion of the terror of the truth is released, you will continue to lie.
3: Yeah, son of a boy. I've got to a stage where I just go from work to home and I don't even go for a coffee. And I've even given up coffee,
0: right,
3: so that I don't have to lie about it.
0: Instead of just saying, no, I feel like a coffee, so I'm going to go to have a coffee, and then I'm going to go home and tell Ange or whatever, I just had a coffee, and so what?
1: Or ice cream.
0: Or a block of steak even. And you all know what I feel about eating meat. But if that's how he's feeling in his heart, he needs to go do that to be in the truth of that. Does that make sense? And then he will connect with the emotions. Why am I in this truth of this? What's the truth of this? And
2: so how does he get to the point of feeling that terror?
0: Well, that is a choice in the end. That's the bit of responsibility. So what you've been doing up to now is you've been taking responsibility for your mother's emotion, minimising them, shifting the blame, you know, blaming yourself instead of her and so forth, that's not taking responsibility. Right? That is actually taking responsibility for someone else's emotion, not your own. Taking responsibility for your own emotion is saying the truth about how I feel about that event and then experiencing that truth. I was absolutely terrified and I need to go into that terror and breathe through it and do maybe some body work and do some inner child work to connect with that terror of how you've made this relationship between truth and fear. You know, this terror and fear, this terror and truth relationship is deeply inside of you.
3: Yeah. Well, I must have got right to that in the street the other night because I just...
0: Yeah. You froze.
3: I've been so scared. Yeah.
0: Yeah.
3: And there was absolutely no need for me because it was just a kid walking by, so...
0: Mm.
3: But I just imagined that it was someone sneaking up on me again or something. I don't know what it was.
0: So you're getting law of attraction events that are telling you, it's the terror, mate, it's the terror, it's the terror. This is where you need to go. This is what's preventing you from growing at the moment. So now there's lots of tools we can use to access terror. There's body work, you know, craniosacral work, some massage. There's all sorts of different things that we can do to actually access this terror and experience it. It's now just a matter of you making a choice to do that. You know what the issue is. It's just a matter of accessing it and experiencing it now. And then it'll be God's truth. God's truth is that you actually are loved and cared for, and when you tell the truth, you should never be punished. God never punishes a person for living in truth, ever. Thank you.
4: Just my perspective, that the a belief of the essence of who Gary is bad and wrong. Where does the
0: toxic shame come from, basically?
4: No. Like, yes, the belief from the toxic shame, the essence of him is bad and wrong. You're talking about the terror and feel that. Where does the feeling, the whole, you know, completely I'm bad.
0: Once he accesses the terror and the relationship with truth, he will start living in truth.
4: Yeah.
0: Once he starts living in truth, the other emotions, which are the deeper core emotions of unworthiness, shame, guilt, a lot of other underlying emotions, will start flowing up.
4: Right.
0: At the moment, what's happening is the terror is locking down the truth, and the truth is locking down the emotion. The lack of truth is locking down the emotion.
4: Yeah.
0: So don't try to skip over all of that and say, so the bottom issue is actually unworthiness.
4: Yeah.
0: Or the bottom issue is that he's ashamed of himself or that he's to blame. The problem with going to that point is, sure, we can go there intellectually, but you just skipped over a heap of emotions.
4: Yeah.
0: And you, this is why many of you are not able to access your emotions, because you're trying to skip to the end point first and feel that one, and you're not realising that there's these blocking emotions inside that first need to be felt. Yeah. Terror, associations with truth that we've made, fear, and a lot of those kind of all blocking type of things are all need to be processed first.
5: So is it like until we get through those blocks and those things being stressed, depending on what age that is, it's like the child is still directing our life?
0: Totally. The child is in a state of terror still. Yeah. You can force it if you want to actually, you know, be in a... Like Gary could force himself to tell the truth every single moment.
4: Mm.
0: But it's going to be a huge intellectual effort. Right, because his desire from his heart is lie, tell the truth, you're going to get in trouble, lie. You know, that's he's really going, his little inner child say, lie now. And if it's a woman, what's the inner child saying?
6: Lie more.
0: Right, so this is why his interactions with men are a lot more honest than with women. And the reason why is there's a lot of femininity injuries as well underneath all of that. But if we can't deal with the terror truth in relationship and feel that first, then are we ever going to stay in the truth about all of these other things? We're not even going to get to that place. So this is why you need to just experience the emotion of what you're in currently. Right? The truth is that God wants you to stay in this state of truth. And I know we've got a bit off topic with this, but the important thing to understand is that when you're in a state of personal truth, you will, in fact, in the end, access God's truth, right? Only if you're in a state of personal truth emotionally and not intellectually, or trying to force yourself to go down a track that you don't actually feel inside. So let's get back to honesty and ask the question, how many of you felt angry already today? Like you felt anger today at any point? How many of you felt anger at any point? Now that's good. So you say to yourself, I was angry. What is anger again? Repression of? So it's a fear-based emotion, a suppression of underlying emotion, usually sadness or some other type of emotion. So I need to say that truth to myself as well. When I was angry, I chose to avoid my underlying emotion. Say the truth. You don't even have to sometimes know what it all is yet. All you need to do is start saying the truth to yourself all the time. And to others, of course. and you will quickly access that.
2: What do you do with the conditioning that comes over a long period of time from having repeated situations? That's the first part. And the second part is if it does undo the conditioning, do you relearn? Can you relearn? Can you undo the conditioning?
0: Well, the whole thing of experiencing the emotional error fully is what undoes the conditioning. So the emotional error, remember, with all your emotions, there's a cause, right? When you experience that cause, automatically all of the conditioning that happened around that cause starts to disappear and dissipate, right? And so what you end up with is the ability to feel God's truth now, what should have happened in that place and what you really are in that place, not what actually other people told you you were.
2: Faith kicks in
0: then. All of the emotions associated with truth and love, which include faith, courage and all those other things, start flowing to you when you stay in a condition of truth. Okay. They all start flowing into you and you'll feel them flowing into you. They won't flow into you when you stay in a condition where you're dishonest with yourself. So if you're stuck in any of your emotional processing, right at that point, remember, you're probably being dishonest with yourself.
7: Clarify something for myself, something you said earlier about confronting somebody with some of the emotions that the damage that they caused us.
0: Yeah.
7: Are you actually saying to actually physically get in front of them or just in our room speak to them as an imaginary person?
0: I am saying, firstly, that you'll probably build up to this, right? So you'll probably first write a little letter to yourself about all these things that this person's done. Then sometimes you'll get to the point with, hang a sec, while I'm only doing it with myself, there's only one person involved in this transaction. And an act of love would actually be to tell them the truth about what I feel they've done. Mm-hmm. Right? That's an act of love as well. You get to a point, though, when you've dealt with all the emotions that you no longer even need that. But you can't skip over all of these steps in between. And like many people I find are always trying to skip over the and to the end. Like we see ourselves, we have this definition of ourselves in our mind of this loving being, right? That we want to be. And so what we do is we try to act that being. But in reality we're full of all of these emotions. Can I call them perhaps even evil emotions sometimes? So they create bad things for us in many times, bad things for our life. And, you know, they can be quite evil at times, or they can be quite, let's call them fear-based emotions. They're all inside of us, right? But the outward portrayal of ourselves is, oh, I'm this wonderful spiritual person. He's got everything together, right? Now, in reality, what we've just done is set up this huge lie. And do you think God's going to be able to connect to you in this lie state? God's not. So at some point you will need to start being truthful with everything and everyone around you. Everyone.
7: So to talk to this person, that will mean that everyone else around me, my family, will have the truth of that? And that could destroy
0: No, it doesn't destroy anything. See, this is a false belief about truth. The truth is what creates everything. The truth never destroys. It's the error that destroys, right? And it's the truth that exposes the error, and the pain that a person feels in experiencing truth is not about them experiencing truth. It's about them feeling the law of compensation or the law of karma about their error. Do you follow me? So, for example, you know, in families, you see this a lot, where a lie has been perpetrated. Like, in my family, my mother had an affair and my brother, my youngest brother, was a result of that affair, right? And my youngest brother was never told, and he was now 25 years old. Right? So he never knew. Sorry?
8: Were you told?
0: I was never told. None of us were ever told. But I knew when I was 10 years old that my brother was the result of an affair. Now, my mother didn't realise that I knew. Or they thought that I'd covered it all up, right? So what I went is I went to my mum and dad and I sat down with them and said, look, in 3 months' time, if you haven't told my brother the truth, I'm going to tell him the truth. And I gave them 3 months because I thought it might take them that long to work through some emotions about it if they were going to. I probably should have given another day or two, but I gave them 3 months. And then I went to my brother and said, Mum and Dad have got something to tell you, and if you haven't heard from him in 3 months, I'll tell you.
9: Did your father know?
0: Yep, my father knew. Yep. What happened was my mother and father yelled. My mother went into this state of a week of shame, and she just cried uncontrollably for a week and released all of this emotion of shame about what she'd done 25 years earlier. She'd never released that shame until that point.
10: Did you feel guilty for making her cry? No,
0: not at all.
10: You didn't?
0: Because I knew by that stage that the truth was the most important thing.
7: Was it actually your responsibility to say that truth in that case?
0: Can you see what some of your beliefs about truth are? Why would it always be my responsibility to say the truth?
10: Because you know the truth.
0: Exactly.
10: Well, it's a loving thing.
0: Has that never struck you before? If you know the truth, why are you not saying it? Well, that's it. Isn't that a fear? Am I living in love when I'm in fear?
10: No.
0: No. So if I'm in love, what would I do? I would tell the truth. If I know it, I would tell it.
10: And if he had been not told to protect his feelings and then found out by someone that wasn't his family, then it would have been way more.
0: Well, let me describe the whole event, because in the end, none of his feelings were protected by him not knowing the truth. What actually happened was that, so I'll describe some what actually happened 3 months later, right? After my father got very, very angry with me, and as a result of a lot of this anger, I was living at home at the time after a marriage breakup, and I had to leave the house. So I had to live on my own. And it was a time I was going through some very core emotions of my own, where I was going through a breakdown of my own. So it was a really hard thing for me to even contemplate doing all these things. So now, there was my brother, who now doesn't know the truth yet. My parents are in this really agitated state. My brother wanting to know why Mum's upstairs crying for a whole week, right? And my brother's 25, I'm 35. Now, 3 months later, I went to my brother and I said, have Mum and Dad told you the truth yet? And I knew that they hadn't. And he said, oh, no, but I think I know what it is. And I said, oh, what do you think it is? Dad's not my dad. But he'd known all that time in his heart, right, because of the way he was treated by my parents, right? And it caused him so much confusion because he could see he was being treated totally differently than the rest, than myself and my sister, Jenny. So Joel went in a state where he understood things really rapidly. Right? Now, my father refused to speak to me for seven years as a result of that. Right? My mother got very, very upset with me for 3 years, and my brother didn't speak to me for 3 years either.
7: Why didn't your brother speak to you?
0: Because he felt that I was too open with the truth. And he felt ashamed of himself being the product of an affair, which of course is his mother's shame that he was unwilling to experience, and in fact still has not experienced. He refuses to experience that shame that is a part of Mum's emotions that were passed down to him. So instead of experiencing that shame, he wanted to get angry with me, which is what he did. And it took him 3 years to work through that. Right? Now, my feelings were that it was all great. Because, firstly, I gave every single person an opportunity to experience the truth. And I didn't make the choice for them, which is an act of love. When you make a choice for someone else, it's no longer an act of love. Can you see why? It's their control. So if I make the choice to not tell you the truth, I am actually controlling you. Because I feel you're not going to cope with the truth, right? So what am I making? I'm making a decision for you. I'm saying that you're not going to cope with the truth, so I'm not going to tell you it. I'm making a decision for you And what am I doing? I'm harming your free will doing that. You have complete control over your life, which means that when you find out the truth, you have complete control and responsibility for everything you choose to do as a result of knowing that truth. And I'm not responsible for any of that. So this is why I've said, right, remember right back at the first time you met me, most of you, a lot of you, it was Yudlo here in January, right? And I sat down with you, the first truth I need to tell you was who I am. Why did I have to do that? Because if we got to this stage, and then I started saying to you, oh, by the way, I'm Jesus, how would you react to that? Wouldn't you feel duped and lied to and deceived and all these different feelings you would have? And in fact, you'd be justified in having them because I made a decision for you. If I had not told you then, I would have made a decision for you that you couldn't cope with that. Right? That you couldn't cope emotionally with that truth. And in doing that, I'm in error. You follow me? And as soon as I'm in error, my connection with God's lost now. So it's very important for you to do the same thing. Stay in the truth at all times with all of your reactions and interactions. Yeah?
7: I'm quite confused now because before you were talking about when you told your mum, you know, your brother.
0: Yeah.
7: Because I also told my brothers something that had happened.
0: Yep.
7: And then my brothers went to my brother-in-law. He knew the truth too.
0: Yeah.
7: But then they've turned
0: it all back on me. Yeah. I've got one brother. Yeah. Who believes me.
7: Yeah. And understood everything. Yeah. But these others weren't,
0: like,
7: they couldn't even tell me, or they tried to stop it in my
0: father's funeral. So what's the emotion you're feeling? Do you want to come down and share it? Can you see why? It's their control. So if I make the choice to not tell you the truth, I am actually controlling you. Because I feel you're not going to cope with the truth, right? So what am I making? I'm making a decision for you. I'm saying that you're not going to cope with the truth, so I'm not going to tell you it. I'm making a decision for you. And what am I doing? I'm harming your free will doing that. You have complete control over your life. Which means that when you find out the truth, you have complete control and responsibility for everything you choose to do as a result of knowing that truth. And I'm not responsible for any of that. So this is why I've said, right, remember right back at the first time you met me, most of you, a lot of you, it was Yudlo here in January, right? And I sat down with you, the first truth I need to tell you was who I am. Why did I have to do that? Because if we got to this stage, and then I started saying to you, oh, by the way, I'm Jesus, how would you react to that? Wouldn't you feel duped and lied to and deceived and all these different feelings you would have? And in fact, you'd be justified in having them because I made a decision for you. If I had not told you then, I would have made a decision for you that you couldn't cope with that. Right? That you couldn't cope emotionally with that truth. And in doing that, I'm in error. You follow me? And as soon as I'm in error, my connection with God's lost now. So it's very important for you to do the same thing. Stay in the truth at all times with all of your reactions and interactions. Yeah?
7: I'm quite confused now because before you were talking about when you told your mum, your son, your brother.
0: Yeah.
7: Because I also told my brothers something that had happened.
0: Yep.
7: And then my brothers went to my brother-in-law because he knew the truth too.
0: Yep.
7: But then they've turned it all back on me.
0: Yep.
7: I've got one brother.
0: Yep.
7: Who believes me.
0: Yep.
7: And understood everything.
0: Yep.
7: But these others weren't like. They couldn't even tell me, or they tried to stop it in my father's funeral.
0: So what's the emotion you're feeling? Do you want to come down and share it? You don't know if you can? You don't have to if you don't want to.
7: It's
0: what was your name? Christine. Christine's being very brave. So
11: yeah, come on, Christine.
0: Can I say firstly, you've done the right thing.
11: Well, see, I was starting to feel like I'd done the wrong thing.
0: Exactly. No, you've done the right thing by sharing it with them. That is now telling them the truth.
11: And of course, then I've gone to my brother-in-law and I got this email from him.
0: Yeah.
11: And I was just, I haven't spoken since because I was shattered.
0: Yeah.
11: Because it was like they were sort of blaming me that I'm not coping with what had happened.
0: Yeah.
11: And actually, back to it was... I felt I was coping so well that I could speak the truth and say what had gone on, but now I've had no contact with these boys.
0: So what's the emotion you're feeling now, mostly? This grief about...
11: Well, it's sad because it was my sister-in-law, I think, that actually instigated a lot of this,
0: right.
11: Because I did ask my brother not to tell her, because I said I felt until it's worked through, it's a family thing.
0: Right.
11: And I didn't want to. She thought a lot of my father.
0: Yeah.
11: And I didn't want to shatter that for her, but my brother did share it with her.
0: Yeah.
11: And I feel for my children because they've got no family.
0: Yeah.
11: Like no grandparents, they've got no...
0: Yeah.
11: They've just got no one. Yesterday was hard because I feel like if I die, they've got no one.
0: Yeah.
11: And what to turn to, not even their father.
0: Yeah.
11: Lives close by and has nothing to do with them. So
0: yeah.
11: And so I ran into the bush this morning to work because I didn't want to confront half of this because I was to come back.
0: It's beautiful you feel like that. And you need to just feel this. Now, what happens when we start telling the truth and facing the truth is the emotion starts flowing. The emotional causes. So for Christine now, what's actually happening is this beautiful process of all of these emotions that you've been holding on for all this time. You know, of like everyone living a lie around you and nobody being there for you, nobody feeling for you, and everyone, you know, all the ones that have loved you have left, basically, and there's no one who listens to you. All of those emotions, because you're telling the truth, are all now just coming up one after the other. And the key is to be brave enough now to actually, and have the courage now to actually experience those emotions. Do you follow me? And that's what you're doing right now. And that's a really beautiful thing from God's perspective. Because now what you're doing is letting those emotions flow, and as those emotions flow out of you, what's happening is that you are now leaving space for God to begin feeling God's love into you. Right? If you kept a hold on these emotions and didn't tell the truth, what would be happening is you'd be locking up all of these emotions.
11: Because it was really tight yesterday, it was really sore.
0: Yeah.
11: And it was difficult sitting even yesterday.
0: Yeah. And it's beautiful now that you're just letting yourself connect with those emotions. And my suggestion is, like, you don't even have to listen to the rest of the day, really. All you need to do is just let yourself feel what you're feeling right now. Because that's the whole goal of this, is to just connect with the truth and to experience it emotionally. Just exactly what you're doing. Right? Nothing different than what you're doing. You're doing it exactly right. Right? Now, everyone's response to you is their response. And people's response, by the way, is often going to be in error. Right? And if you have an expectation that it's going to be in truth, you're going to be severely disappointed in most cases. It's only after time, when they work through their emotions, that their response will be different. Right? Well, you think even, like when I first told you who I was, many of you went home in a really agitated state, right? And because there was all this stuff percolating up, and it took you time to work your way through that, even. And it's the same with what you've told your whole family, huge truths, but in doing that, you're facing them yourself. Mm-hmm. Right? And in facing them yourself, your emotion is now flowing. And that's great. That's what it needs to happen.
11: Okay, it also made it feel like I was, you know, wrong.
0: And not.
11: And that I was, you know, it just seemed like I was at fault. And then, of course, I started, but it had not been for my sister sharing.
0: But these are all causal emotions you need to feel. That's good.
11: I knew that it was the truth, that everything did happen as it happened, but it wasn't all in our
0: heads. In your heads. Like you were brainwashed in the field.
11: Yeah. It was just hard because they, you know, they're really lovely people, but they just can't get through their own.
0: Yeah, but the truth is how, and again, I have to say this to everyone, you might be thinking your family are really lovely people and whatever else, but honestly, lovely people face their own emotions.
12: On that topic, do we choose our parents before we come here?
0: No, they choose you.
12: They choose us. Okay.
0: So lovely people face their emotions. Do you understand that?
11: Yes.
0: Your best friends are not going to be your family if they're not facing their emotions. Mm. The people who are going to be, like I said, and this is something that I said quite often in the first century too, by the way, my father, my mother, and my sister, and my brother are those who follow the word of God and do it. Yeah. Right? They are my parents, they are my sisters, they are my brothers. My family is only my family, really, if they follow my father's laws. Right? We have one parent, our father, God, right? And she's our mother, and we need to understand that we are all just sisters and brothers. And if the ones of us who are following those laws and following those principles are going to be the closest. So what you need to do is get some surrogate family. Some surrogate family who are actually loving God's laws and who want to live in truth and who don't want to punish you for telling the truth. And you need to come to love them as your own family and help your children do the same. That's what you need to do. Because when you do that, you'll find that the real feelings that you have, are, you know, that'll trigger a lot of feelings about, you know, not having family, and it'll bring up a lot of issues as well, of course, in the process, which is very healing to you, and you need to grieve about those issues. But when you do that, what will happen is you will end up with this close group of people who you know love you for you and who are brave enough to face any of their own emotions. That's what you will end up with.
12: And where do we find these people?
13: Right here.
0: My feelings
12: Sorry,
0: are.
12: I was joking.
0: I know, but my feelings are that anyone who loves truth is automatically a friend. And I'm not saying I have any enemies. I'm just saying the ones that I feel the closest to are the people who are willing to emotionally experience their own truth. And you'll find that too in your own life. Once you come to love truth, automatically you'll start attracting people around you who seem to love truth as well. And you'll enjoy that so much. And there'll be some relationships you have that you never dreamed possible of having with people because you're all loving the truth. And it's beautiful that you're loving the truth. And it's beautiful that you're allowed to experience, and you're allowed to experience these emotions. These emotions have been locked up for a long time, eh? And it's beautiful, you're feeling them just then. We need to have a good song. Thanks, Chris.
1: Okay. Yeah. Just getting back to confronting your relatives and that sort of thing. I mean, I'm a craniosacral therapist and I've dealt with a lot of this too, and it's always an issue with people as to whether they go to their relatives. Is it always necessary? I mean, I'm the product of an affair as well. and my real father's, I've found him and have a relationship with him. He won't tell his kids though. You know? I think he's having an affair with me. But I'm really, you know, Is it, like, I've taken the stand that, well, it's not my part to tell them, you know. It would only be out of my neediness that I would tell them. What's the point? He doesn't want to tell them. I can see that that would be a needy thing to do.
0: Sure, sure. The first thing to understand is if you're taking an action out of need or out of fear or out of a desire to get something from someone, if you're taking any of those actions, then what you're actually doing is not loving them. So I'm not suggesting that you take those actions. But I am saying to you that if you take the action out of love, you will always want to express the truth in any given situation. So that means you will never avoid the truth. You will never run away from the truth. You will never try to make the truth seem what it isn't. Right? And you will explain the truth to people who may be confused. Now, your father, your real father, is afraid to face the truth of his own action. Mm-hmm. All right? So if he was my father, I'd be sitting down with him saying, Dad, you're afraid to face the truth of the fact that I'm your child. Now, while that's the case, it's very, very hard for me to compromise with you and have a relationship. Mm. Face the truth that I'm your child, right? In your life. And then we can have a full relationship where I'm not feeling bad for your other children because I'm worried about what they're going to think of me going out with you to have dinner. Face the truth of that relationship. Now, I'm not at that. If you're doing that, you're not pressuring them to do anything. You're just saying that you need to face your own truth, and that is my dad really loving me while he denies me? Now, for most of you put up with people denying you, right? Because if you face the truth of that, you might have to leave them, and you don't want to leave them because it all feels secure and whatever else. All right? But the truth is, if somebody is denying you, denying your emotions, are they really loving you? Right? They're not. Now, I'm not saying that you have to then need them to do all of this. But you need to at some point ask yourself, why am I allowing this situation to occur that's not in truth? And it's always a fear.
1: But I'm the one that sought him out. He didn't...
0: Immaterial, honestly.
1: Coming to his life, I feel like I've taken that view. Relationship with him.
0: So now you're justifying his behaviour. Mm.
10: And it's not until you ask for your needs that you can actually then come up with a truth, to like a, or a boundary, or a truth for yourself that you will do, whether you will continue a relationship or leave a relationship.
0: I don't feel them as boundaries or anything like that. All I do is feel like, if I loved myself, what would I do here? Mm. And if I loved myself in your situation, I would want an open relationship and truthful relationship with my father. 4 o'clock, it's 10 past. Oh, I don't know what to do with this.
13: Give us all detention.
0: It's hard to go to a free place to get detention.
14: It's the only to punish everybody.
0: But yeah, I'm into punishment actually. I think I'll punish you by withdrawal from the silent treatment. 10 minutes silent treatment. And one thing I would like to do is just talk to you about some emotional projections I've been receiving while I've been talking about truth. Is that alright? Well, it's too bad if it isn't. One strong emotion coming from some of you is this feeling that when I'm speaking of truth, that you're feeling I'm judging you. And so many of you have this feeling of being judged when I'm talking about truth. Now, I don't feel that emotion about this subject with anyone. All right? So if you're feeling that feeling of judgment, look within yourself, because what you'll find is that it's driven by an emotion of personal shame. So in other words, there's times in your life where you have been untruthful and you feel that my comments are judging those times. You follow me?
10: Yeah.
0: And because you feel that judgment, that what I'm saying is a judgment, then I get a projection of anger or resistance back from you. All right? So if you can own that, if you can see that you're judging yourself in reality, you're actually being ashamed, you're feeling guilt or shame about being, you know, not telling your truth or not being in truth through different events in your life, and you can re-look at those events and just ask yourself, well, what emotions am I feeling? If I'm feeling shame, then there's unresolved emotions that I feel attached to those events. Let yourself feel those unresolved emotions attached to those events. And what will happen inside of you then is you won't feel that I'm judging you when I'm speaking the truth to you. Does that make sense to everyone? And that will also help me with my voice closing up, because I'm responding to a worthiness issue. Because when I get this projection of judgment back at me that I'm, you know, this projection of anger, my feeling is I need to start shutting down now and just walking away. That's the feeling that I get sometimes. And I'm just trying to fight that. So I got this congestion in my throat as a result of that. Does that make sense?
13: Yes.
0: So I've got an emotion to work through with that as well. Yeah. All right, well, let's go back to some of these qualities of divine truth, shall we? We were down to only the fourth one, actually. It's progressing really well. Divine truth, with all its power and knowledge, will not compel a man to accept itself against his will. Do you understand what I mean by that? What I mean is that no matter how much in a truthful place you are, you will never want to force another person to be in that same place. And if you feel like you want to force another person to be in the same place, you are not in a space of love. You follow me? So how many times do you say to yourself, oh, I wish my husband would deal with that? Or I wish my wife would deal with that? You are actually out of harmony with divine truth when you do that. Right? Because what you're actually saying is that you're having a feeling that they should be compelled in some way to deal with their stuff. And what is God's feeling? They have free will. They're allowed to hold on to their stuff and feel its pain as long as they want. This is one of the reasons why religions go to war. So is that in harmony with divine truth?
13: No.
0: Obviously not. So would a person with a certain religious belief actually be in harmony with love if they decide to actually compel another person with a different religious belief to change their mind? And do you even really change a person's mind like that?
15: No, I think so.
0: Gun to your head. Change your mind. Otherwise I'll blow it away. Right? That's really what's happening, isn't it, a lot of times? And the spirit passes in that condition, and what are they feeling? They're feeling more anger, more rage, more disharmony with the person who was just trying to compel them. You will never want to compel another person against their will once you're in harmony with divine truth. So when I'm saying to things like, I said the truth to my brother, I didn't say it so that he has to accept it. I said it because I love the truth and the truth is the principle. I'm not compelling him to accept it. And for 3 years he didn't. And that's okay too. And he can try to punish me for that for 3 years. That's okay too.
4: So you pretty much say it and leave them with it.
0: Yeah.
4: That's it.
0: Yeah, the truth is such a powerful, beautiful thing. Mm-hmm. You'll find this in your own life. The moment you start telling yourself the truth, emotions will just flow, you know, one after the other. You'll wonder how you started this whole process of emotional flow, you know. And it all begins just from saying the truth.
16: I confess I find social interaction quite difficult, because even with simple things, I will say what I think I believe, or I do believe at that particular moment, and then have sometimes quite quickly a realisation, that's not exactly right. But the other person who's received that got what I believe at that particular moment, and then I've had a realisation that that's not exactly right and I want to get it right.
0: Yeah.
16: What? How do you deal with that when you're seeking to do the right thing, you're seeking to go with divine truth, you're seeking towards, but you're also dealing with your own error and you're dealing with your own frailty, for want of a better way of putting
0: it. One thing about truth is that truth allows you to make mistakes. In fact, down in the list somewhere, where is it? The individual's knowledge of divine truth is eternally progressive. Right? In other words, you're going to always, this is on page 3, top of page 3. And related to that, personal truth is always eternally progressive. Now, if we have a feeling that, I knew a truth today I had a huge realization, and tomorrow my truth is totally different. This is going to happen to you all the time, right? And then you feel like now you've got to go back and correct all the times when you didn't know the truth, right? And so what that creates, that is driven by a fear inside of you that you're not allowed to make mistakes. Every single one of you is allowed to make mistakes. Because guess what? You're not God. You're not God.
13: You're allowed to make mistakes too, AJ.
0: Yeah, I'm allowed to make mistakes. Right? And that's one of the things I had to come to terms with, is I'm allowed to make mistakes. And you have to come to terms with the fact you're allowed to make mistakes. And you're allowed to be in error today and in more truth tomorrow. And whatever happened, error today was the result. Whatever happened to you today, the results of the law of compensation, the law of attraction, was already correcting you today, so that you could arrive at a new truth tomorrow. You understand? There's no, you don't have to go back and pay for it all now, but you will feel certain compulsions associated with a new truth. So, for instance, all of you have heard of Luther, right? Right, founder of the Lutheran religion. Luther, when he was on earth, told some truths and he also taught people some untruths. Now, when he passed into the spirit world, a lot of the untruths were about women. He was quite, he had quite some negative viewpoints about women. Do you realise this? No? A lot of people don't realise how negative he was about women. And a lot of those truths had to be corrected, right, once he passed.
9: What's an example of what he said?
0: Oh, he said that a woman's only good for the home and to satisfy the man, a man's sexual needs. And he believed that quite strongly. So he had some very, very strong chauvinistic beliefs, whatever you call them. He had some very strong racial prejudices as well. And he's now he's a spirit friend of mine in the celestial kingdom. He's in the spheres above the eighth sphere. Now, what he had to do was come to terms with the fact that firstly he had taught large groups of people untruth. So let's say you realise you've taught all of these people untruth, and then you come to a new knowledge of truth. What are you going to want to do? Of course you want to correct that, don't you? So one of the things he feels he wanted to do was to correct some of the untruths. And he has been trying to do that through channeling and through other things.
17: I'm confused. Did he know he was saying untruths at the time? At the time that was his truth.
0: At the time was his truth.
17: Because you've got me here as well with the personal truth is limited.
0: Yes.
17: So, but then it's progressive. So is it limited today that it can progress tomorrow?
0: It's limited in the sense that it's never going to be God's. It's never going to be infinite. So your truth is limited to what you can understand right at this moment. In that way, it's limited. It can expand, and it will always be eternally progressive, right? In the sense that it will grow and grow and grow and grow. If you remain open to divine truth, your limited personal truth will grow into a new state and then into a new state. But at any one point, it's not infinite. It's always limited.
17: Mould at this point, and what you said earlier, I have an understanding that my personal truth can grow into being divine truth.
0: Yes.
17: In which then my personal truth, in conjunction with divine truth, can be infinite.
0: No, it can't.
17: It can't.
0: No. Okay. Be aware that I'm saying that only God has divine truth, and only God has the infinite divine truth. So in other words, every single tiny little detail of this universe is in God. That will never be in you.
17: I see.
0: You follow me? Yeah. But you can grow to know more and more and more and more and more
17: by
0: of that. By allowing that divine love to flow through you, and therefore allowing the education to be received by God.
17: Yeah.
0: Right? Mm-hmm. But you will never be God in the sense that you can never know exactly what God knows. Does everyone understand what I'm saying with that? You will never know exactly what God knows.
17: Mm-hmm.
0: But you will eternally progress towards what God knows. And that's why, like in the, like there's a verse in the Bible, Ecclesiastes 3:11, saying, God has put eternal life into your heart so that you'll never find out what the true God has done. In other words, you're going to seek for the rest of your existence truth, and you'll never find out its complete beauty. But every single new thing you find out is just going to emotionally overwhelm you. Right? And that's the beauty.
17: Yeah, so you never reach the end.
0: You never reach the end. So, but your truth will grow through that process. But at any one point, compared to the infinite divine truth available to you, it is still limited.
17: Right.
0: You follow me?
17: Yeah.
0: Yep. So that's what I mean by that. All right. My pleasure. Let's have a look at some of these others. Fourth one down on page 2. Divine truth results in freedom. The truth will set you free. All right. A lot of people don't really believe this, right? What do a lot of people really believe?
17: The truth gets you in trouble.
0: The truth gets you in trouble. Right? The truth doesn't set you free for most people. The truth, they feel, creates more burdens. But it's not truth that creates burdens, it's error that creates burdens. The divine truth really sets you free completely. And that's why I've said there that because they free you from error, they also free you from pain. Because remember, error is the cause of all pain. All emotional error is the cause of emotional pain. And also, even in your personal life, divine truth can result in freedom. For example, let's say a woman's being abused in her life, in a relationship, right? What's the truth she's not accepting?
12: That she's worthy of more?
0: Exactly. Yeah. She's not accepting
12: or
0: the truth.
12: Worthy of just loving herself and not allowing to live in that sort of thing.
0: She's not accepting the truth that her husband, who's saying, I love you, is actually, that's not I love you, right? Because it's all just nothing words coming out of his mouth if he's abusing her. And she's not accepting the truth that he doesn't love her. Can you see that?
12: Yeah.
0: Now, because she doesn't accept the truth that he doesn't love her, she stays in a trapped relationship. So what she's done is she's placed these bars around her life of all the emotions she doesn't want to experience. And what's one of these emotions is, I'm unworthy of love. Right? So she places these bars around her. She's made a cage for herself. And because she's unwilling to face the truth, which is like disrupting the cage, she remains in this state, this stagnant and trapped state. But as soon as she starts facing the truth, she realises, hang on a sec, anybody who physically is violent towards me can't love me. It's impossible, right, for them to be loving me. No matter what word is coming out of their mouth, they are not loving me. Right? And once she emotionally feels that he doesn't love me, she'll go through a huge emotion, won't she? She'll cry maybe for days or, you know, a few days. And it might even connect her to some emotions from her childhood of her father not loving her. And she'll cry her way through that, and why wasn't I worthy to be loved by my father, and all those kind of issues will start coming up, right, if she allows them. Once she's worked through all of that issue, what does she feel then? I'm lovable. And at that instant, she realises that I don't need to stay in this relationship anymore. I'm worth more than this. And she leaves. Right? So what is it has to truth created for her?
17: Freedom.
0: That's what truth does, even in your personal life, if you accept it. All right? Divine truth, God's truth, creates this huge freedom. What will happen in the end is you can be able to express your free will in this awesome way that is totally unimaginable to you at the moment. And it'll all be because you've lived in this state of truth, and now your free will is able to be expressed completely. Right? That's what divine truth does for you. It frees you completely. The next one, divine truth results in a fearless existence. So any religious viewpoint that creates

0: That's how it is. So look really sincerely at beliefs that you're getting referred to. Example in a lot of religions is, if you don't do what we say, then you will be excommunicated from us. Now, what is that creating?
1: Fear.
0: And it's also saying that you're limited to our viewpoint. Would God ever say that to you? So it can't be divine, because how are you ever going to learn a bit of the infinite truth if you're limited to your viewpoint? You're never going to learn infinite truth doing that, are you? So if truth is infinite, then it makes sense also that anything that I need to accept is going to expand from yesterday to today to tomorrow and so forth. Doesn't it? So if I'm having to feel at the moment that I'm locked in into a certain religious belief, and if I stay in this religious belief, what will happen is that I will actually have to, you know, if I don't stay in it, I will have to be excommunicated from the church, or I'll be treated badly by them, or whatever else. Then there's issues of truth, and there's issues of how I love myself involved in that transaction.
2: So if you wanted to read the Bible, because I actually looked at pictures of the Bible when I was a child, and
0: yep.
2: then they were so scary, I just didn't ever want to open up the Bible ever again. Ever again, stabbed and things.
0: Yep.
2: And also that it's not all truths and some, you know, that I've always wanted to have a look for it, but I don't because
0: yep.
2: of that.
0: So
2: I
0: read it.
2: Ideas.
0: Read it from this perspective.
2: Okay.
0: Anything that's in there that presents God as a punishing God, as a fearsome God, as they're all just men's ideas. They're not anything about God whatsoever. Anything that presents God as a God of love, God of care, and so forth, mercy, forgiveness, kindness, and all those kind of qualities, they're all truths. Let yourself listen to those, because there's some beautiful things that the Bible says about all of those things. Like, my whole life was in the first century was formed by what I read in the Hebrew scriptures of the Bible, from those things, from the psalmists and the prophets and all of those. So there's some really beautiful, like, I have a deep attachment to a lot of those writings because of how much it affected my life. Yeah. So allow yourself to connect emotionally to what you're actually feeling from the material.
3: Hey Jay, in the first century, if you learned from those, how did you discern then which are the truths? Because there would have been some untruths.
0: When God's love is flowing through you, as soon as you can ask questions of God, like, and get responses, right? And you'll feel a resonance in your soul. The ones that resonate, you bring you to tears. So the truths that will resonate with you when you're reading something will bring you to a place of you know, probably crying, being overwhelmed emotionally every single time. So every new truth that you receive from God, if it's resonating with God's love and opens up your connection further, you will feel this overwhelming emotional experience, and you will know in your heart that it's true. You won't need anybody to tell you either. But in the end, what will happen is all of you at some point, and many of you might not believe this at the moment, but all of you at some point, once you become at one with God, will all believe the same thing.
4: Yeah.
0: Right? Not because you trusted me or trusted somebody else to tell you it, but because you have experienced it. And so you know it to be true. The next one I think is a really interesting one, because it's common belief. The truth does not hurt anyone or anything. So why am I in pain when I tell the truth? What's happening?
4: Are you feeling the other person's emotions?
0: Not usually. If I'm in pain, I'm feeling my own emotions generally.
5: Denial response.
2: Letting go of old beliefs.
0: Of the error.
2: Yeah.
0: All error creates terrible, terrible emotions. Like, all of the emotions you feel that you are trying to run away from have all been created by error, by emotions that you believe to be true but have entered you inside of your heart. And when they come out of you, they feel like pulling out, like, barbs, arrows out of you. There is so much emotional pain associated with the error leaving you. And when the Apostle John was living on earth, he had this illustration passed to him from the Spirit of, he had a dog.

0: His dog was called Sandy, and little Sandy was a little Jack Russell. And he had this dream one night where Sandy had been shot with barbs all over her, and she had all these arrow-headed barbs all sticking into her. And what would John do with all these arrows sticking in the sand? Now, he could just shoot the dog, but it's not a very loving act, is it? If he loves the dog, what would he do is he'd pull out each one, wouldn't he? Mm-hmm. But then he'd have to, like, each one is going to be painful coming out of her, isn't it? Mm-hmm. Each one, pull out one, she'd be whimpering and crying and feeling all these emotions, you know, feeling all these feelings. Then pull out another and she'd feel all these feelings of pain and hurt and all that, and they would pass, and you'd pull out another. And that's exactly what God's doing to you. God is trying to pull out all of these emotional errors out of you. Right? And he's trying to do it in the most loving, caring possible way. But all emotional errors hurt. And when they release from you, and the only way they release is by you being in truth, it hurts. But it's not the truth that's hurting you. You understand? It's the emotional error leaving you that's hurting you.
1: Me last night because I had heart attack pains.
0: Yep.
1: Nearly in the ambulance and all
0: this. Yep. Mm-hmm. So that's an emotional release happening. The key is they're all caused by grief. Yeah. So the key now is to connect more to that grief because there's more there. So allow yourself to connect to that grief. Yes. And experience that grief. Right? And then as you do that, you'll find that the feelings will intensify, you know, they'll go down.
1: Thank goodness.
0: Yes.
1: Thank you.
0: And you notice I've mentioned a few things like, how many of you have been asked, see you later, how many of you have been asked, am I overweight? Do you think I'm overweight? And what do you say to the person, particularly if it's a lady asking the question?
2: Terribly overweight.
0: You see, what happens with those kind of questions is, what is the person really wanting?
3: Reassurance.
0: They're wanting lies, yeah. Let's be blunt. They want lies because they do not want to feel the truth.
4: So if it's all right, if I would say, yeah, you're fine, it's okay?
0: No.
4: No.
0: The truth is, what do you feel? Is the person overweight? Do you feel the person is?
4: You say we should accept, you know, everybody has different opinion.
0: Oh, yeah.
4: Yeah.
0: You're allowed your opinion too.
4: Oh, okay. Mm.
0: And if I'm asked my opinion, then I'm allowed to give it. Do I, like if a lady comes up and she's overweight, then I say, well, yes, you are overweight. Do you know why? It's because of this shame emotion that you're holding on to that's affecting this area here, and it's this. Do you know what I mean? Like, we can talk about that then, can't we? Right? Like, you will find as you deal with your emotions, your weight will just fall off you. It will. You're holding on to emotion. You're holding on to weight because you're holding on to emotions if you're feeling overweight. Let's be honest about it. Right? There's all these taboo subjects, isn't there?
4: Like question, yes, it's the same.
0: So historically, what have you been told? It's not kind to say that. But what's the kindest thing? The kindest thing is to trigger the emotion inside of a person to help them release it so they no longer hold on to it anymore. That's the kindest thing.
4: Edgy, about fashion. Yes, everybody has, you know, different style, dress, yeah, and all that stuff.
0: Yeah.
4: And we can have different opinion on that, you know.
0: Of course.
4: Yeah, how could I say, you know, oh, no, you dressed awful, you know.
0: Well, you can say it's my opinion you're dressing awful.
4: Yeah.
0: You don't have to take my opinion.
4: No, that's okay.
0: And to be honest with you, if I had some self-worth and self-love, I wouldn't even care to ask you for your opinion about how I'm dressing.
3: Okay. It's okay to soften the edge a little bit, though, surely. You know, you could say to the person, yes, and be quite honest as well. Because if the person's wearing all the wrong colours together, you can say, well, they're not colours that I would wear, but if you're happy with those colours, then yes, they're fine. Then that would be truthful, but it would still be saying that I don't really like those colours together.
0: No, you're not really saying
3: it. Yes, I would.
0: No, you're not.
3: They're not what I would choose for myself.
0: So say that.
3: So, yes. Because I don't think that they would suit me.
0: But why not tell her the truth? She's asked you for her opinion. Tell her the truth of how you feel. Why not tell her the truth? Because you know why? Because you're afraid of her emotional response.
3: Yes, I don't.
0: And if you're basing your response on fear, what are you doing?
3: Yeah.
0: Are you loving the person if you're basing response on fear?
2: No.
0: No, you're not. All right? So, and this is gets back to the previous comment I made. You want to embellish the truth. You want to make it more comfortable and more palatable. Honestly, you've got no idea if you feel that way. Because from God's perspective, the truth is already the most beautiful thing she has created. The truth is what sets you free. It's the most beautiful thing God has created. You can't embellish it. You can think you can, but you're really just thinking that you're better than God. That's all you're feeling. The truth is, the truth being stated exactly as you feel it right in that instant is exactly the thing the person who's asking you the question needs. Mm-hmm.
5: And deep down, that person's actually worried about it, so they're actually seeking the truth.
0: Deep down they're worried about it. Mm-hmm. They're seeking their addiction to be satisfied. Mm-hmm. And what you're doing by telling them the truth is not satisfying their addiction and allowing them to connect with the emotion, which is the thing that's going to lead them closer to God. All right? So by speaking the truth in every single instance, what you're actually doing is you're helping the person to actually connect to the emotional resistances they have with God every single time. And you can't embellish that. You can't make it better than it is. The truth is just so beautiful that eventually you'll come to just love it for itself. And that's even the truth of your own opinion. And you're allowed your own opinion. Even when you're a celestial spirit, you're going to be allowed to have your own opinion. So another celestial spirit comes along and says, "You reckon I look pretty cool today?"
3: No.
0: Not right, baby. You can wear what you want. That's fine. All right? You have no trouble with that. That's called variety, and if you would accept variety, but it's not what you need to accept, right? You don't want it. That doesn't mean that you're not loving the person. And if they have an emotional response to your comment, what's the issue?
6: They want your approval.
0: Exactly. They're wanting or needing something from you. Right? And if you give it to them, what are you doing? You're just enabling them to stay in away from the feeling that they have just attracted for you to treat it. That's what you're doing.
7: Is there any space not to say anything at all?
0: Certainly. There are times when, like I said in the first century, that it's pointless to cast pearls before swine. And I wasn't judging people by that. What I was actually saying was that if a person is rejecting truth already, it's pointless for you to actually tell them more. Do you follow me? Right? Why bother casting more pearls of wisdom, which is all to do with truth, when the person's already rejected the ones you've just given them? I find this happening a lot in interactions in groups. Like somebody will ask me a question and I give them the answer. And then somebody asks me, "No, but I don't think you understand what I was asking." And then they ask me a question in a different way and I give them the same answer. And then they say, "No, I don't think you're under..." What's really happening here? They want a different truth than what I've given them. That's all. And so what do I have to do then? I've just got to stop. I've got to stop. You don't want to accept my answer. That's fine. You're allowed to not accept my answer. That's fine too. But I'm just telling you the truth. And you can do exactly the same. You don't have to tell the truth constantly to people over and over and over again if they're rejecting it already. But give them the opportunity to reject it or accept it. And the only reason why we don't in most cases is because we are too afraid to experience our own emotions about their rejection.
7: So it's a heartfelt intention. You have a heartfelt intention to be of service in truth. And that's it.
0: A heartfelt intention to live in love, which also means living in truth. I mean God's truth. Divine love, divine truth. A heartfelt intention to live in those spaces. When you have a heartfelt intention to live in those spaces, you won't be afraid of what other people feel about your truth. And if you are afraid, you will realise that there's an emotion inside of you that has yet to actually come to understand truth. So all of us at some point feel afraid about truth, don't we? Like some of you get into a state where it's... I don't know if I can say this, right? Because you know even what the response is probably going to be in many cases, don't you? Right? You have this feeling, oh, the response is going to be this or the response is going to be that. And you sometimes don't know whether that's just your feeling or whether you know the person so well that you know they're going to respond a certain way, right? But honestly, in most cases, if you can just allow yourself to say the truth, whatever is in your heart emotionally will come out. Whatever is in their heart emotionally that's still locked up will come out. And you'll have a much more truthful existence.
2: And is there a place like, I think the way we treat children is the way we should treat ourselves and our friends. You know, like if it was a child we'd tell them the truth to, and it was a difficult truth for a child, we would maybe sit them down and be gentle.
0: Always.
2: Yeah, and I think it's really important to think, okay, this may be a difficult truth for a friend, but I have an obligation, a loving obligation, to prepare them, not by softening the blow, I don't mean in a weak sense or by weakening it, but by actually consciously making sure we can be gentle.
0: But if I'm coming from a loving space already, I'm automatically gentle.
2: Yeah.
0: Right? But don't confuse gentleness with weakness, though, either. Because the truth is a very powerful thing. It will have a huge, powerful effect on people that you tell it to. Mm. Right? And you, like, honestly, I've sat down with people with my arm around them and told them the truth, and for the next 6 months they haven't spoken to me. Right? So what didn't they feel? They didn't feel the love I felt for them telling the truth. All they felt was this big emotional resonance, bang, and then off. And they can't handle that truth because they don't want to feel the underlying emotion. That's all it is.
8: They're the ones you call swine, major.
0: Sorry?
8: They're the ones you call swine.
0: No. I was used in a lot of metaphors, right? In the and a lot of metaphors in the language I was using at the time all the words had double meanings.
8: Yeah.
0: Like wind had a similar meaning to spirit, and so all these different words, and swine has double meaning with other words as well. So, you know, there were all these double meaning words that I used. And again, the reason why I did that was because back then, if you said anything nice and straight and direct like I'm saying it to you now, most people just get angry and want to shoot you. Right? You. And so what I had to do is create a way back then in which people could actually hear what I was saying and had to think about it first, right? Without responding straight away. Yeah, that's right, basically. And so back then, a lot of the things I'm saying to you very directly now, I would have had to say back then in a way that caused you to go, oh, what he meant by that, you know? Was he getting at me?
3: Give you time to get away.
0: Was he joking with me, or was he serious or what? Yeah. Whereas now, because more and more people are used to plain, direct speaking, it's a lot easier to give that plain, direct truth without having to put it in metaphors. Does that make sense?
3: Yeah.
0: Yeah. Mm-hmm. And you'll find that you'll do the same with people as you would. You know, at the start, you might have an illustration that you give them and hope that they get it. But after a while, once the person's really wanting truth in their heart, you will be able to just say it straight as it is. So you'll be able to say, you know, the feeling I'm getting from you is that you just don't love your husband at all, actually. That's the feeling I'm getting from you, you know. And you'll be able to say that. And you'll also be able to accept that you might be wrong. Right? You won't feel bad if you're wrong.
2: And Jen, is it good to give, like, you know, I have sort of just some perceptions about a friend which I think is inaccurate, that she's not asking me for them, so there's no point in me really giving them,
0: is there? The area of this is, I suppose, if there is any grey area in terms of how we feel about things generally, is that when a person's not asking for it, we then go down the track of saying, well, I don't know if I should really give it to them. You know? But the thing I feel about truth is this. How does a person ever find out the truth if they don't know the truth in the first place? Like, if nobody comes along and actually volunteers to give it to them. Do you know what I mean?
2: You know, it's very hard-hitting, and I know it should be incredibly upset.
0: Right. So, really, it's a fear, but within you, you firstly need to feel.
2: About our friendship.
0: About losing the friendship. My feelings about friendship are this. When I love the person as much, you know, completely, I will actually never be afraid of losing their friendship, ever. Right? So obviously, if I'm afraid of losing their friendship, there's yet my love for them yet to be completed. And it usually is yet to be completed because of an emotion that I have within myself. So I'm afraid of losing their friendship. I like certain parts of their friendship, and if they get upset with me and I don't get that anymore, I feel like I'm going to lose something precious. There's a lot of issues like that that are revolving around our telling the truth.
2: But it's still our responsibility to work it out when we feel it is a truth.
0: I'm not saying it's your responsibility. I'm not forcing you to offer it. What I'm saying is that it's an act of love to offer it. Everyone follows what I'm saying there. It's an act of love to offer the truth to somebody else, even if they're not asking for it at that moment. Right? It's an act of love to offer it in love. And so I wouldn't go and tell her in an angry spirit, because that's not offering it in love. Right? I'd have to offer it in love to a person. And like nobody, usually every one of us needs help to find truth, right? That's generally the case. All of us need help to find the truth. So what we need to do is come to like the interchange with people that exposes our truth. We come to love that. Now, if I love a person enough, I'll be willing to risk my friendship with them for the sake of their happiness.
9: Can I just share an experience I had this morning? Exactly what you're saying there, and something that you said yesterday about there's no perfect time. We're going to start dealing with our stuff, processing our stuff, no matter where we are.
0: Yeah.
9: I have a friend whose mother's recently died, and every time I run into her, it just comes out of my mouth. I say something about her mother, forgetting that her mother's died.
0: Just died. Yeah.
9: And I said to her today, I realised that, oh, I'm doing this every time, and I thought, this is happening because she obviously needs to deal with some more stuff about her mother. And so I brought it to her attention.
0: Yeah.
9: And I was saying that to her quietly. I said, look, at the moment, blah, blah, blah, and this is going to keep coming out of my mouth, and this is the way it is. And she said, oh, you know, I don't want to deal with this right now. And I didn't say anything after that. And within about 3 minutes, everyone at the table started looking at her bracelet. I went, oh my God, that's the most beautiful bracelet. Where did you get that?
3: It was
9: something that her mother had left her, and it was just so in her face. Yeah. But they hadn't heard anything that we had said.
0: Yeah, that's right. Yeah. And nor had she.
9: No.
0: In her heart. Yeah. And isn't it funny how, like, you'll find it in your own life that every single situation you attract is there to actually expose that emotion that you're ready to experience.
9: Yeah.
0: Otherwise, you wouldn't be attracted. And we often say, oh, I'm not ready for that. But the truth is, you are. Like, you wouldn't be attracting it if you aren't ready for it. So you're attracting it already. Experience it.
10: I've had experience with a couple of guys that have got sort of like sexually predative kind of behaviour.
0: Yep.
10: And I'm just wondering if like it's taking away their free will to have an experience with a woman, even if it's abusive, like so they can learn. If I go and warn women not to be with them because they're not very nice.
0: The experience you've had of sexual predative behaviour is due to your law of attraction. There's an emotion from your childhood about men and their behaviour that you are yet to release.
10: Okay.
0: When you release that emotion, what will happen is you'll no longer attract men who are predators sexually.
10: Yeah.
0: In terms of protecting other people about it, well, that is your choice or your decision. Bear in mind there's also a law of attraction at work in every case.
10: Yeah,
0: so you can tell 1,000 women, and those 1,000 women, if there's 500 of them, or three, even probably not that many, but if there's like 50 of them who are attracting that kind of behaviour, they will still attract it, unless they are fully willing to experience that emotion.
10: Yeah.
0: Yeah. So, yeah, it's the emotion, remember, that solves all the problems. Experiencing it is the thing that solves all the problems. That's the truth. Let's go on to this, the next one. Oh, by the way, I just wanted to say on this lies thing, there are emotional penalties on your soul for wanting to believe a lie. And the emotional penalty is always painful. Right? So when you want to believe a lie, you are actually... So, you know, some people say, do you want to know if your husband cheated on you today? How many people would put up their hand and say, no, not really, I don't want to know? A lot, actually, do that. Right? Now, why don't they? Why do they want to believe a lie? They won't have to deal with the emotion. And can you see the link? If you want to believe a lie, you don't want to deal with the emotion. And when you don't want to deal with an emotion, there's an automatic penalty. You're making a choice that's going to result in pain. You follow me? Right. Every time you make a choice that's going to result in pain, and we often do this, we're actually not loving our soul. Right. It's an interesting thought when you think about it. All right, divine truth does not allow the lie, no matter what the price. Who's been in a position where their husband or wife has cheated on them, and there are people around them that knew, and nobody told them? Have any of you been in that position? Yeah, quite a few, hey? How did that feel?
11: Betrayed, once you found out.
0: Yeah, total betrayal of friends and so forth, isn't it? It just felt really bad. Now, bear in mind that you're trapped with it. So there's some issues to work your way through emotionally, right? But what I'm saying is that if I'm a friend of a person and I see her husband cheating on her with somebody else, if I love her in my heart, and if I love him in my heart, I would firstly go to him, wouldn't I, and say, you need to be open and truthful. Right? And not because of any other... I'm not forcing you to be. I'm just saying, if you're not open and truthful, I'm going to be open and truthful, because that's my responsibility to God, to be open and truthful. Right? And I will stay in that truth. And so when he gets angry and upset with me, that's too bad. I'm going to stay in this truth, no matter what the price. I'm going to lose your friendship, that's too bad. I'm sad about that, but... And if you are sad about it, have a cry. But nowadays I'm not sad about that anymore, right? Because once you cry out all those emotions, once you feel the grief of losing friendships because they don't want to be in truth, then that emotion's free from you. And you don't worry about that anymore. It's not a part of you anymore. And so you would say the truth also to your friend, right? How many of you feel that you shouldn't say anything to your friend? It's their business. Yeah.
11: I suppose too, people have the fear that it will backfire and they'll end up still together, and you just quite the idiot that tried to.
0: So, what do you learn in that process?
11: That they're not ready to hear the truth.
0: Exactly. And are they going to be good friends if they can't hear the truth?
11: No.
0: Okay. And you need to go through that emotion of feeling the loss of good friends because you spoke the truth. Do you follow me? There's an emotion that's going to come up there. Right? So I've lost many good friends about speaking the truth. Right? People who I've loved. Right? But obviously, they didn't love the truth. Do you follow me? And how are you ever going to be a permanent friend to somebody who hasn't got this permanent connection with God wanting truth? In the end, it's going to fluctuate, ebb and flow, isn't it? So one moment they'll be in truth, everything will be fine, then they'll get into some error, and if you're both, you know, one of you is in error, then obviously everything's not going to be fine in that period of time. And then they'll get back into truth and come back to you later on. Who's had that happen? Where they've told somebody something, they've got really upset, worked through it emotionally, and then come back afterwards. That means that they have learnt some of the lessons of truth, yeah, and faced some of those emotions. But the truth never allows a lie, not knowingly. Do you know what I mean? So if you know somebody is lying right now and you allow them to continue doing it, and I don't mean you allow them in the sense of like you've got control over them, I mean you allow the lie itself to continue unopposed. You follow me? So I'm not talking about opposing the person. I'm not talking about judging the person. I'm just saying the lie itself is an object in its own right. It's an emotion now being passed through all of your surroundings, all through your environment. And what do emotions of lies create?
12: Pain.
0: They all create pain. You follow me? It's only the emotions based around truth and love that create bliss. So every time you allow the lie, this object called a lie, to exist, you are allowing, in fact, pain to exist. And the key is to see that.
2: Wouldn't it be more important that you go to the person having a relationship and say, look, I can't have this relationship with you while you're doing this? I mean, is it really your part to go and tell their wife or their husband? Is it really your part to do that?
0: Well, your first comment is spot on. Of course you go to the person who's doing the act and say, look, I don't feel we can have a truthful relationship while you're not having truthful relationships yourself. So obviously if you're willing to lie to your wife, you're certainly willing to lie to me. So, you know, I don't feel that we can have a truthful relationship. But in the end, like, would even a loving space be to reject the person under no matter what they're doing? So I'm not talking about rejecting the person. I'm just talking about saying the truth. Right? So I would never go to a person and say, oh, I'm not going to be your friend because you're doing this.
2: Yeah. That's a judgment, isn't it?
0: It's a judgment, and it's also a condemnation and a rejection. And why would I want to do that? All I want to do is go to him and say, look, you're not telling the truth, and I'm here because I love the truth. And as your friend, I love you so much that I'm willing to tell your truth to everyone. People get really upset with me.
3: Surprise!
0: Because they feel nothing's private. And yeah, that is a big issue. Honestly, in the spirit world, nothing is private. Nothing. Do you not think that at the moment every single skeleton in your closet is known by actually thousands of people if they wanted to know? Every single spirit in this room knows every single skeleton in your closet. Huh? Right from the ones who are still practicing evil, right to the ones who are celestial and are in a state of love. They all know your skeleton.
5: They say that all skeletons always come out
0: of prison. Of course they do, because all of these spirits know them. And of course at some point they're going to try and tell someone else them, right? And particularly if they're manipulative or controlling, rather than helping you deal with their emotion, they'll tell someone else them. So why do you want to protect all your skeletons in your closet? Because of an unresolved emotion that you don't want to feel. That's all. That's all it is.
2: Where's the free will there, though, if they go and tell somebody else? Where's the free will for this person?
0: The free will is I'm allowed to feel an emotion in you, and I'm allowed to go and tell this person over here. You realise that, you know, Carol's got this emotion where she over nurtures people. And Carol, totally,
12: she's got free will.
0: She's totally in denial about it. I'm allowed to say those things. I have free will, don't I? I'm allowed to say those things. I've got to look sincerely at why I'm saying those things to class. You know, like, what's my purpose there? Now, if my purpose is to help him through a personal truth, then that's a loving purpose. Here's a good example. Here, talk to this lady. She's feeling the same feeling you're feeling. You might be able to connect or whatever, you see? If that's my purpose. If my purpose is just to make you feel bad, then straight away my intention has broken a law of God anyway. And straight away there's a law of compensation effect on my soul if my intention was bad. So look at your intention of doing that. What's your intention? But in the end, yes, actually, every single thing in your soul, every single thing you have done, every single thing you're ashamed of, there are literally hundreds of people who know about it. And when you pass in the spirit, this is one very confronting issue that most people have when they pass. They realise, hang on a sec, all my emotions are naked. And every single thing I've ever done is naked to every single person around me. You imagine that? If you've got issues of shame, what's going to come up straight away? Lots of shame. Why not do it now? Get over that now. Get into this space now where you're totally open, totally free, totally able to be yourself without reservation, totally able to talk about anything you want. Right? Without being worried or keep, you know, having to worry about what other people are thinking or feeling about it all. Why not get into that space now? When you pass, you're going to breeze through it. Just going to breeze through it. Oh, this is fantastic. I don't have to work anymore. I don't have to, you know, you do work at a different time, but, you know, I don't have to, you know, make meals anymore. I don't have to care for this anymore. And I've got this total freedom. And not only that, all of these emotions are gone from me and I just feel fantastic. Mm. Why not be in that place now?
7: That brings up in me a deep feeling of gratitude for you that the information that you're taking the time to share, me personally and with us as a group, allows me to take the time to not avoid that shame you were just talking about, that particular issue, although that really deeply affected me.
0: Yeah.
7: But, you know, I'm saying thank you.
0: Thank you.
7: Can I get a chance now to resolve my stuff? There's time to resolve my stuff.
0: And that's the beauty of all of this. If you're brave enough to do all of this now, you're just going to have a free existence now. Like, you know, very shortly in this life, physical life, imagine that, just having a free existence even now. And then when you pass, not having to deal with all this crap the majority of people have to deal with when they pass. You know, when Karen's finished typing the post-mortem journal, right, we'll send it out, because the first 6 or 7 chapters in that, he's just, you know, Lawrence of Arabia is just dealing with one emotion after another emotion after another emotion after another emotion, and he's just like constantly overwhelmed by this process of emotional awakening. And you won't have to experience any of that, because you've already experienced it now, and you'll be in this space where you're already emotionally awakened. And it's a beautiful space to live in. You don't have to feel constrained by anything. The truth is just freedom. It's beautiful, right?
12: When you read what he wrote in the journal, though, what I couldn't help feeling was, I mean, he had no concept of the divine love path.
0: No.
12: And the tiny amounts of gain that he made over years and years of effort,
0: yep.
12: You think, wow, how fortunate to actually know about that before you ever get into those levels where, you know, just the tiniest improvement in his consciousness took him so much effort and so much pain, and he wasn't even within a universe of knowing about divine love or anything like that.
0: No, that's right. So it's really beautiful to know these secrets, really, right? Because they don't have to be secrets anymore. Like they've never God's purpose for these to be secrets. But they have become secrets because everyone wants to stay away from truth, right? So if you come to love truth, what happens is that all of these emotions will just flow. You'll get into the state of bliss. Eventually you'll get into the state of atonement with God. It might take a few years. It might take the next 5 years of your life dealing with emotions. In that process, you're expanding your soul. You're getting to know yourself. You're getting to know everyone around you truthfully. Everyone around you, every single interaction becomes truthful. Every single interaction, there's no lying that's going on. There's no disharmony going on. And then as that building and building, you get into the state of atonement where now you're in bliss and everyone around you will notice you're in bliss. And they'll say, what have you got that I haven't got? Right? And they'll just be attracted to you because of that thing that has now entered you to the point of atonement with God. And they'll be just drawn to you because of that. Right? That's what's ahead of all of you. This beautiful place of truth and love is ahead of you if you're brave enough to confront the emotions that are involved with accepting truth and accepting God's truth.
3: Now, is this just a gradual a sort of concept between where we are and where we hope to be? Is it somewhere on that upper scale that you can say we are in that bliss, or do you have to be right at the top? And if so, are there many, if any, people on earth living that life now?
0: There's no one on earth living the life of atonement with God right now.
3: No.
0: Very shortly there will be.
3: Mm-hmm.
0: And many of you won't take very long. You know, at the moment you're thinking it's a long way, right? Mm-hmm. Many of you will not take very long to actually enter that state. Remember, there's the spheres, right, of the spirit world. Remember, 1, 2, 3, 4, 5, 6, 7, and the 7th sphere transition. So the 7th sphere is the transition into the 8th sphere, and that's when you're at one.
3: Mm-hmm.
0: You can reach that condition here on earth right now by doing these processes of feeling your emotions, experiencing the truth, feeling God's truth into you, and being open and completely vulnerable to all of your emotions. Right? You can get to that state within a very, very short period of time. Spirits do it in the space of, like, once you're dedicated to it all, do it in the space of our time in a few months or 6 months or 12 months. bearing in mind, of course, there's no time there from their perspective, right? They're immersed in the emotion. If you decide to immerse yourself in your emotion, you can be in this place of abundance. Now,
12: what happened with Rampha?
0: Well, Rampha was in the sixth sphere for 35,000 years and then made the transition into abundant over a period of earth time in a few minutes. In terms of his timing, he went through lots of emotions, right, to make that transition. Lots of emotions of self-reliance had to be lost and God-reliance had to be taken on board. So he actually went back to the third sphere and experienced emotions there and experienced emotions in the fifth that he'd missed and then progressed into the seventh and into abundant. But in terms of our time, it took a few minutes.
3: Hmm. Was that person you spoke about Lobsang Rampha? Or was that
0: no, Rampha. Rampha. Who JZ Knight's channeling?
3: Oh.
0: Yeah.
13: Just to get a more accurate perspective, I don't really understand. You're saying you're not at one with God.
0: I'm saying that my condition of injuries prevent me from expressing my love completely, which is the same condition as not being at one with God.
13: But you're saying realistically that people in this room can achieve it before you do?
0: Realistically, all of you could achieve it before I do.
13: Mm-hmm.
0: Yeah.
13: Wow.
0: Well, I've had like 2,000 years of all these memories piped down through some pretty severe emotional injuries that I'm now having to work through and I have been working through for 12 years. Right? But that's not going to take you 12 years. But the first person to do anything takes a long time, right? It's normally the case, right?
12: Roger Bannister.
0: Now, in my case, I'm the first person to experience reincarnation to get back into that condition. Right? So I'll be the first person to do that. But you can be the first person from a condition of sin and error to reach a oneness with God. But why in the hell would you want to be the first person anyway? Who cares about that? In the end, all we can care about is feel our emotions, connect with God, do it all sincerely, and you'll get there quite rapidly. Right, so what I'm saying is all this is very possible for you. I'm not presenting a utopian dream here, although many people think I am. Right? I'm presenting reality, and if you don't believe it in the end, I'm hoping that in the end I'll get to the point where I can prove it to you. Right? But in the end, you could choose to decide to do it all now if you wanted to, because in the end, I'm just encouraging you to be real.
13: Andrew, I thought you said at the other lecture that you took on the emotions of your parents in this lifetime to experience what it's like to go through this heavy emotions so
0: yeah.
13: that they can understand us.
0: Yeah.
13: But what I'm hearing you say now is that were emotions in you from the first century that were unresolved?
0: No. No, what I'm saying now is consistent with what I said then, and that is that all of the experiences of my 2,000 years of life have been piped through, the memories of them have been piped through my parents' emotions.
13: What do you mean by piped?
0: Well, basically, I'm experiencing now all of these experiences that I remember through the emotional injuries of my parents that I had in this life. And I'm having to resolve them all emotionally. As those memories come to me, each one triggers new emotions in me and I've got to experience them and release them.
13: So there were your injuries. You haven't just taken this one for the exercise of it.
0: Oh, no. but they're not my injuries from 2,000 years because I didn't have any. They are the injuries, they are all of my memories piped through the emotions of my parents this time.
13: So you now experience them emotionally?
0: Yeah, so I'll give you an example. In the first century, when I was like 20, I had an experience where a woman tried to have sex with me and I rejected her. She went home and told her father and her brothers and they beat me nearly to death. That was one of my experiences from the first century. Now, at the time, it didn't affect me very much at all emotionally. It affected me a lot physically, and it took me 5 years physically to recover from it. But emotionally, it didn't affect me very much at all, right? But what's happened is my father has some mistrust of women emotions, right?
14: Your current father.
0: My current father. Mm-hmm. So when I incarnate now into this life, I'm absorbing all this mistrust of women emotions. And guess what comes up? This memory pops up of this woman who... who basically lied about what had happened.
13: Is that because you didn't deal with it back then?
0: No. It's just the memory being passed through the emotional filter of my father this life. And so now the feeling that I have about that event is that I can't trust women. Does that make sense? And I had to release that emotion. I had a feeling in my heart that women were liars. Right? And when a woman lies, you can die from it. That's the feeling I had that I had to deal with. Right? And so, you know, any woman who lied, I just, like... And of course I attract women who lie, which is my attraction, right? So yeah, I attracted quite a number of women into my life, including my own mother, who would lie, you know, to protect themselves, but often cause damage to others. So what often happens is that, and this is what happens at reincarnation, is all of these emotional, these memories, which are not emotions in that 2,000-year experience, become emotions through the filter of the emotional injuries that you get on reincarnation.
13: So is that just helping you to gain more experience and process it?
0: Well, I could have chosen a parent who's close to having no emotional injuries. Yeah. I could have, yes. So I could have actually gone into India somewhere and chosen a third sphere. Like, there are some spirit people on Earth who are in, and some women and men who are married, who are in a third sphere-like condition right now.
13: But you chose...
0: And I could have chose them, which meant I wouldn't have to deal with hardly any of these emotions that I have. But I actually purposefully chose the two parents that I've chosen so that I could go through those emotional experiences.
3: Sorry, but weren't you saying before that it's the parents who choose the child?
0: No, but on reincarnation, it's totally different.
3: Oh, that's the reverse.
0: Yeah, you can do anything you want in reincarnation. So on the first incarnation, understand the first incarnation... Your parents chose you, right? Because you were totally unconscious of the choice, right? Mm-hmm. But the moment of individualization, you are now conscious, and now you have free will to do anything you like. And when you reach a 22nd sphere state, you are now fully conscious. You can choose your parents. Mm-hmm. You can choose who you're going to incarnate. You can even choose, oh, that parent's got that quality, and that parent's got that quality, and I can work through the genetic issues of that, and I can actually choose somebody who makes me look a certain way. That I, you know, I can choose all of that.
12: Did you do that?
0: Yeah.
13: You've got a bit of Jesus looking qualities.
0: Yeah. You know, I don't look as good as I did that.
13: I don't reckon you're the only person that's ever reincarnated.
0: I know you don't. It's okay.
13: Lots of people have. So
0: I'm not the only person. There's 14. There's 14 of you.
13: Everyone I know has memories of past lives.
0: Yeah, but we've talked about that in previous groups, and that is the impression of spirits upon them that are around them that they're actually feeling.
13: And the other thing too is like I've got knowledge and memories from just totally different experiences that have got nothing to do with being here. So how would I get that?
0: From spirits who are giving you.
13: It is.
0: Sorry.
13: I reckon I've been in other places.
0: Well, that's what you want to believe. Yeah.
13: I can even remember it so clearly. Like, I remember my baby dying when I was in New Zealand and floating off down a river.
0: Yep.
13: Like, someone burning, like, this forest behind me and stuff. And it's like I was so there.
0: Exactly.
13: Like, I wasn't another spirit.
0: Can I tell you what... Like, the spirit's here with us right now, if you want to know.
13: Okay,
0: talk about it.
13: Yeah.
0: Like, the issue is she has a lot of painful experiences from her life.
13: Yeah.
0: And she's hanging around you because she feels quite strongly that you and her are very, very similar to each other personality-wise, right?
13: Mm-hmm.
0: And so what actually is happening is she's feeling a strong feeling of camaraderie with you. But she also is... One of the reasons why she's giving you these pictures is she wants your friendship. She wants you to feel what she felt. You
13: so
0: follow
13: she
0: me?
13: Can clear it?
0: Not just so she can clear it. At the moment, her viewpoint is that it all hurt her too much, but she wants you to commiserate at the moment with her life. Do you follow me?
13: Yeah.
0: So at the moment, her desire is not to actually feel the emotions she felt at the time, but more for you and her to sort of get together and be friends.
13: Okay.
0: And commiserate with each other about some of the childhood emotional experiences. Right? And in her case...
13: Is that healthy or not really?
0: Yeah, very healthy. Because what it does is it triggers your emotions. So when she gave you those pictures, what did you do?
13: Oh, I just felt grief.
0: And so this is your unresolved grief being triggered by her giving you those pictures. You follow me?
13: Yeah.
0: And the key for you now is just to allow yourself to experience that grief and show her how she can experience her grief.
13: Yeah.
0: Because what's locking her up at the moment is she's got all this grief inside of her that she's really strongly... She's actually now wanting to talk to me. But anyway, I'm just describing her emotions.
13: Yeah.
0: She's got all this grief inside of her that she is trying to experience, like that she doesn't know how to deal with it from her earth existence, and it's actually locking her up in her current location in the spirit world. You follow me?
10: Yeah.
0: And what she does, what, and this happens to you all the time. You'll get spirits around you. Oh, I like you. You know, you've got certain feelings and emotions that I've got and so forth, and I feel like we can be friends and all those kind of things. And they're just trying to resolve their emotional issues just like you are. And when you attract them, it's a very good thing, because there's things you need to feel in that attraction as well as themselves. The key is to go into the emotion of it. Right? Yeah. So she had a very hard life, obviously. Right? And she feels a lot of grief that she's unwilling to... It's locked in her... I'm saying here because it's across... She can actually look at it and see that it's across her chest area. And it's locked in her, and she's not willing to cry about it. She's sort of a mixture of angry and tears about it at the moment.
10: Yeah.
0: And you can probably feel what I'm saying now, because you are quite mediumistic, actually. And what one of the things that's preventing your mediumistic skills is this belief that these are past lives.
10: Okay.
0: If you can see everything that's being presented to you as a spirit who's come to talk with you, you'll find that you'll be able to have conversations with them.
10: Okay, I'll try and, that.
0: And actually, and actually help you and them work through their emotional issues.
10: Okay.
0: Does that make sense?
10: Yeah.
0: Yeah.
7: Okay, so I've entered into the divine truth. I mean, this is real. And I've come to the realisation that I've perpetuated...
0: Just call them lies.
7: Pain. Pain.
0: Go on.
7: That's gone...
0: To others.
7: Yeah, lots of others.
0: Yep.
7: In that truth, you realise the pain that you've perpetuated on the first person that's gone. What? You're in truth. You feel the love. You know you've done the wrong thing. How do you fix it?
0: Well, this is another conversation, a topic altogether by itself that I spend the whole day on.
7: Oh.
0: And it's the issue of the laws of repentance and forgiveness. Mm-hmm. Now, all of you have heard of God's grace.
10: Mm-hmm.
0: Yeah? God's grace is God's mercy. Basically, you can think of it as the quality of mercy. What the quality of mercy is this desire that God has to demonstrate mercy, or to basically rub away, if you like, or take away from you the causes of what you have done or caused other people with pain, right? God wants to do that for you. But God can only do that for you when you are in a state of being repentant for that. Do you follow me?
12: Mm-hmm.
0: There's this law that requires repentance. And the reason why it requires repentance is that if there's another law called the law of compensation or the law of karma. If a person is not repentant, then the law of karma is what clears them away of the error. In other words, they sow what they reap. Oh, sorry, they reap what they sow. Right? And so what we need to do is firstly learn that every time that we are not repentant, in other words, every time we get out of the emotion that we're feeling about the things that we've done, and we go into the head about the things we've done, and we justify the things we've done, then the law of attraction and the law of compensation is going to clean us up. It'll refine us, shall I call it that. When I say clean it up, like wash you clean, it'll refine you. But you don't need to do that long-winded process. It's a long-winded process. You can do the shorter process where you actually allow yourself to completely feel the emotions of sorrow about what you've done. And when you direct those feelings towards God, God's love comes and enters you and rubs away, if you like, the causes within you that created your desire to do those things. Does that make sense?
11: So it's like a cleansing.
0: It's like a cleansing process. Now,
15: it's real forgiveness.
0: And it's, God's always forgiving. So don't feel that God doesn't forgive you. God forgives you whether you're repentant or not. Do you understand that? And in fact, God actually requires that you forgive others if they are repentant or not. But that is a different aspect than mercy. Right? Mercy is a totally different situation. So what I've given you is a brief summary of that entire discussion.
15: I just wanted to add that I've actually experienced that feeling of, it was like when I, after being repentant, God put his hand in my hurt and took it all away.
0: But it required a real deep feeling of sorrow on your behalf, didn't it? And an understanding of the pain that was caused.
13: Actually, just as you're talking about with our kids, you know, I realise the things I've done with my children, you know, some primary things, like, you know, I was really rejected in my family. I was a black sheep, a scapegoat.
0: Yeah.
13: And my oldest daughter, I've done that to her.
0: Mm-hmm.
13: And in my emotions, I can't understand why I can't really love her. Why, I mean, I do, but, you know, why I reject her and think she's not as good as my other daughter.
0: Right. So the causal emotion is, in fact, an emotion inside of yourself of shame about the quality that you have inside of yourself that she actually mirrors.
13: Yeah.
0: Right. So what you're actually doing, the reason why you can't connect with her is you're not allowing this connection with yourself. There's a feeling inside of you, and you, I think you pretty much know what it might be, about how you define yourself, that you find that she...
13: Mirrors the
0: unworthiness. Mirrors, right? And you can't allow the connection to your own feeling.
13: No.
0: And that's what's causing the blockage between you and your daughter.
13: But I feel deeply sorry that I've done that.
0: No, you don't.
13: I don't?
0: No. The reason why you don't feel deeply sorry is because you're unwilling to feel the emotion of unworthiness.
13: In myself.
0: The actual emotion.
13: In myself.
0: See, when you're willing to feel the actual emotion, then you will be sorry. And that at that moment it can be cleared. Do you follow me?
13: Yeah.
0: Right? See, a lot of times we think we're sorry, but we're not willing to feel the emotion connected to the truth of the sorrow.
13: I feel sad about it or something that I heard.
0: I agree. You feel sad about the effects.
13: Yeah, so really deeply sad.
0: But you're not addressing the cause.
13: So it's just really look at the unworthiness that I feel within and the shame.
0: Yeah, she is mirroring something to you that you hate within yourself. And you're going to need to come to love that within yourself.
13: Okay.
0: And when you do that emotionally, that is the time you're repentant.
13: Yeah.
0: And when you're repentant, the causes will be removed.
13: Mm-hmm.
0: And ironically, your daughter will change as well.
13: Yeah, I know that. I know she's almost changed when I've changed sometimes. And I think,
0: always.
13: How can that happen?
0: Yeah. And we'll that's another discussion in itself as well about children.
13: But she's so connected with me on some level.
0: Yeah.
13: She's just crying out for my life.
0: Yeah. So the discussion of, actually, I haven't chosen next week's discussion in Brisbane yet, so I might make it that one. Anyway. Because I find it a real fascinating subject. It's one of the laws of divine love, repentance and forgiveness. And so we're talking about God's grace and mercy, in other words. And it's a beautiful law, actually, that God's created, that actually allows you to bypass, if you like, the law of what you sow, you reap. Right? It actually allows you to bypass that by firstly, you need to connect emotionally to the cause of what's going on inside of you. And it's a beautiful law that God has created. That's a part of God's mercy. Yeah. So God has this way in which, you know, he can remove these deep emotional injuries, but only when you are fully feeling them. That's what repentance is all about, fully experiencing and feeling those emotions. Yeah. But we're off the topic. So let's... actually, we're almost finished, actually, too. So I'm not going to cover all the topics. The last one I'd like to talk about a bit, though, before we go. Divine truth is felt. It is emotional. We can intellectualise all day about truth. We can talk about it till the cows come home, right? But unless you start feeling it, until that time occurs, it's all just going to be a pointless, in a way, intellectual exercise. Right? Now, unless you're prepared to actually start acting upon and feeling in your heart the emotions of truth and what they confront, then really the whole point of this discussion is lost. You follow me? The truth is felt emotionally just like error is felt emotionally. So you know when an error leaves you, many of you have already had this experience, when the error leaves you, you are overwhelmed emotionally, aren't you? And it's a terrible emotion, like it feels painful, right? Well, when the truth enters you, it's often an overwhelming emotion, but it's not painful. it's actually pleasurable. You know, when you cry for joy, that kind of a pleasurable emotion. Right? The truth will enter you emotionally and the error will leave you emotionally. If the truth hasn't entered you emotionally, you will not change. Right? So let me say something like this, just a simple illustration.

0: knowing that down the track you'll give it up anyway, it'll bring up emotions. You know what bring up emotions of? Every meal I eat, I don't feel full. Every meal I eat, I don't feel that nice, comfortable, full feeling, you know, that comes when I eat some meat, right? I feel like something's missing, right? And it'll start bringing up the emotions as to why you eat meat, right? Which are all emotional reasons, actually, right? But, so you could choose to do that. Or you could choose to contemplate God's truth about animals. Contemplate the truth about how we're treating them. Contemplate the truth. Would you actually get right now, if we went outside, would you get a sheep and actually slit its throat and bleed it and then cut it up and cook it right now? Would you do that? So why are you asking another person to do it for you? Why are you doing that? Do you think that's fair? Really? Is it fair? Is it an honest thing to do? Now, if you start...
1: It disguises the truth a bit more.
0: Sorry? Yeah, it disguises the truth a bit more. That's why you do it. But the truth is that once you start feeling that, when you feel that in your heart, you won't be able to eat another piece of meat again when you feel that. And if you're not feeling it, then you've got to ask the question, what emotion inside of you causes you to not feel that? Does that make sense? Now, I'm not saying that all of you have to give up eating meat, am I? What I'm saying is, once you become in harmony with God's truth at the point of abundance, you will not be eating meat, I can guarantee you, because you will not be able to. You will not be able to feel love for animals and at the same time kill them or ask other people to kill them for you.
1: Yeah, AJ, I actually went through this process last year intellectually,
0: yep,
1: not to eat meat, and I found that it was okay for a while, but then I eventually went back to it.
0: Mm-hmm.
1: You know, you said do it for the love of the animal, and that was it. I was just, I can't do that.
0: Yeah.
1: And I was away for work and a bit of a function. They had,
0: That was a meat like they do?
1: Well, they did. And I had a little bit, a few prawns actually.
0: Yeah.
1: And as I actually looked at each prawn, I did eat a couple, but I felt really, really guilty about it.
0: Yeah.
1: And from then, I was...
0: You can't do it now. Yeah. Yeah. The feeling of pain.
1: Because it's that emotional...
0: Yeah. See, when you get into a state of truth, what will happen is every time you're out of that state, you'll feel pain. And the truth is, you're actually feeling pain right now when you're out of state of truth, but you're just not sensitive to it. You just become more sensitive to it as your soul opens. Yeah.
2: AJ, how does this affect me then? What action can I take? I run a small property with cows which are used for breeding velas.
0: Mm-hmm.
2: And it's just the natural state of the cycle of the business that you send the velas off to the beef market.
0: I'm not going to tell you what to do.
2: Because
0: you need to allow yourself. But you need to allow yourself to feel your emotions. See, at the moment, you're willing to actually go through this process.
2: Yes.
0: For a financial reason.
2: Mm. Yeah, sort of. Mm.
0: Well, it is for a financial reason. Because why else would you be doing?
2: I will be. Yeah.
0: So there's an emotion tied in there. So.
2: Well, I've always had a very big emotional contact with my cows anyway.
0: Yeah.
2: I bore my head off when I've got up with the old ones and I've foolishly given names to instead of numbers and all this.
0: No, you haven't been foolish.
2: No, well, I don't think so. I really have a liaison with my animals and I can't bear anybody to come and
0: So how in your heart do you justify
2: them roughly? I don't know. I've just put up with that for years.
0: So there's something going on emotionally.
2: Yeah, it is. It's always upset me a lot.
0: So let yourself feel that emotion now and then you will know what to do. So I don't want to tell you what to do. What I'm saying is feel your emotion. You will know what to do. If you really feel your emotion. If you sit down and look at how they made Kentucky Fried Chicken, right? On the net there is a site dedicated to that entire subject, right? And if you looked at it sincerely, you would never be able to eat a chicken again.
3: Mm. What's it called, the site?
0: Oh, I can't remember the site, but you Google it. And...
4: Yeah. I actually did that when I was living in New Zealand. My daughter brought home a book about how they kill the chickens. Their product, and I made myself read this book, and I was so upset, and I remember I had to go and pick the kids up somewhere. I was bawling my eyes out in the car, and I really felt a really deep, but I've got a hat.

0: Well, so you haven't released the...
1: But I really felt at the time I was like... Yeah, obviously haven't.
0: You haven't? There's two things we need to do when we're accepting truth, remember? We need to release the error. So what's the error? The error is all the grief that I feel about guilt and whatever that I've done, all that in the past. There's the error. I also need to accept the truth. What's the truth? Right? And see, a lot of times if your conduct doesn't change, you're not doing one of those two things. You're either not releasing the error, or you're yet to accept the divine truth. One of the two is happening still. Yeah? So what I need to do is ask myself, all right, you know, I went through all of that terrible emotional experience, but now I've gone back to doing it. So there must be more emotion in there for me, or something that I'm not accepting from God that enters me yet, that caused me to redo that. Now, by the way, I brought up this subject of me, not to discuss the subject of me, but to actually focus you on how the truth will affect your life emotionally. When you realise things emotionally, you will change, and you will change permanently. You won't ever be able to go back. And when you try to go back, even because you get resentful sometimes, or you feel, you know, the feeling of rebellion that pops up occasionally, right? And you try to go back, you'll find it so painful that you can't do it again. That's how it works.
2: Angela? I want to share a story. You know my unit that I haven't rented yet?
0: Yeah.
2: And we had a woman rent it. But when I met with her to sign the paperwork, she had to get a bond loan. And I noticed that her partner's name wasn't on the thing. And she said, no, that's because I'm not telling the government that he's living with me because I'm on a pension and I'll lose too much of a pension. I went, well, that's her lie. I don't have anything to do with that. Signed her up. And I drove away. I got half my heart and I just started feeling sick.
0: Yeah.
2: I got all this tension and I phoned her up again and said, look, we have to talk again. And I could have just signed her up for 6 months and got a whole heap of rent.
0: Yeah.
2: I couldn't do it.
0: Yeah.
2: So I had to just say, look, I can't do it. I just can't do it. I said, you're not going to like what I'm going to say, but I just can't do it.
0: Yeah. And so what you were doing is you were going through that emotion. What emotion was being triggered was this willingness to prostitute your truth
2: for
0: the sake of money.
2: Yeah.
0: And honestly, this is what we do a lot, right? If we're honest with ourselves. We actually prostitute ourselves a lot, you know. And I feel very... Like, I feel a lot of feelings towards people who are prostitutes because they are condemned for their actions. And yet the majority of us in our life are doing it constantly, every day, and nobody makes a comment. Right? They're just being open about it. Right? They're selling themselves for money. We sell ourselves for money all the time and everybody thinks it's normal. Right? There's a lot of condemnation there, isn't there?
2: It's funny that the same week I hired the DVD called Whore from the video shop, which is basically
0: interesting law of attraction.
2: Yeah, exactly. interviews of prostitutes.
0: There you go. Yeah, so the whole attitude of prostituting yourself is actually one that's deeply embedded in society. And it's all to do with our unwillingness to face the truth and our willingness to use money as our God, guiding all of our other actions. Right? Or our willingness to have friendship with our God, guiding all of our other actions, or whatever the emotion is that we're trying to prevent ourselves from feeling.
3: Just on that word prostitute, AJ, do you know what the original meaning of the word was?
0: No.
3: A woman who has come into her own power.
0: Ah, okay.
3: It's only the church in about the 4th century AD who converted
0: it. Interesting, isn't it?
4: I feel this neat thing, like, because it's been bugging me. I was brought up on a farm. I saw my father slit the sheep and, you know, but that was, and the chooks, you know, chop the heads off and they chase you.
0: Yep.
4: The heads on. But I've got to the point now where I don't know what was wrong with me. I couldn't become a chickener.
0: Yeah.
4: Right? Now, meat's all
0: so you were preparing a meal and
4: I couldn't
0: cut it up.
4: Get the butcher to cut the chicken up.
0: Yeah.
4: And now I'm starting to find this...
0: This sort of sickly smell feeling.
4: It's like I don't know how else to cook. So it's easier to go with the flow of these meals that I know.
0: So listen to your soul. See, oftentimes what we're doing is not listening to our soul at all. Right? Your soul knows a lot of divine truth. You just don't accept it. That's all. And your soul is telling you almost on a daily basis a lot of times, like, how many of you like the smell of meat? Not cooked meat, I mean raw meat. How many of you like the smell? Like, your soul is telling you already, right? How many of you would like to cut a chook's head off? You know, feel the emotion. Would you really like that? Do you like something you would enjoy? So why are you doing it or getting other people to do it?
5: Sometimes I'm not sometimes it's just the fear of change, you know, doing something, stepping outside your little square. And.
0: But honestly, all of us, like, one of the things I said about truth is it's going to require change of you constantly. So if you're fearing change, that's an emotion. Deal with that emotion. You're going to change. Whether you like it or not. The truth is you're going to change, right?
6: A lot of people, like, I'm a builder, a lot of people think that you need me to, you know, be able to work heavy and all that.
0: Yep.
6: But Angie and I gave up meat 18 months ago.
0: Yep.
6: And I've never bothered any work or...
0: Yeah.
6: I'm just as good, well, probably better now.
0: Yeah.
6: And they say, what are you going to do for protein and all that? But you can survive quite well, and all the vegetarian meals are much more tasty than the...
0: Yeah, once you know how to cook, it's so lovely.
6: When Angie and I go to a restaurant and stuff like that, you can just smell fish or meat or whatever coming out.
0: Yeah.
6: We hardly even go there anymore.
0: Yeah. Some good restaurants down at Mooloolabah, by the way, vegetarian. Raw energy is really good, I enjoy it there. And last night we were at the Wok on the Wild Side, and man, it's a yummy meal, right? Yummy meal. Some good vegetarians. It's behind, how would you describe it? It's like, you know the Esplanade? You come in, you know, from the main highway. Yeah, on the Brisbane Road, get to the Esplanade. If you go around that way, around the first building, right around on the side is Wok on the Old Side. Right? Yeah.
7: Second corner.
0: Yeah. Giving you... feel funny giving you food advice. We have to finish, really. It's 5:45.
7: AJ, can I just mention?
0: And I've just got to mention some things. Yesterday I mentioned that we'll be doing some more intensive sort of help for people who really want to connect with their emotions. And we have chosen a weekend where it will be single days only, so there will be a different group Saturday and a different group Sunday. And it will be Saturday, I think it's the 20th of September, and Sunday the 21st of September. And it will be at Carol's lovely location. But I want to come up and visit the location and just make sure of things first, so I'll give out more details. So I was hoping to catch up with you Friday next and just have a chat with you about it all. And what I want to do is, if you could put your name, I think you've got a list there where you put your name down for it. I had a request that you fully choosing your emotions before you come, and fully choosing or being aware of wanting to live in truth, right? So if you're finding a resistance to truth, then perhaps it's not a wise thing at this moment to come. Now, what I would like to do, though, is have a group meeting with all the ones who have put their names down, right? Because I want to feel whether you're fully choosing truth or not. Before you come. All right, which will save any embarrassments about people leaving during the course, because I feel they're not in truth, right? And not wanting to be. So I'll have to just organise a time when we can all get together, but that we can do all of this and organise all this through emails over the coming month. And it will be focused on helping you connect with your emotional baggage and experiencing it. And what we will be doing, and just a general sort of feeling about it, is that we'll be having group discussions and group activities, but every time a person gets into their emotion, we will probably be separating a person dealing with their emotion so that they can fully deal with that emotion there and then. Right? So we don't want anybody putting off their emotions till later. We're going to just immerse ourselves in the emotions. So if you're not prepared to do that, don't put your name down. All right? Now, if you are prepared to do that, put your name down and we'll organise a group, and there'll be other details come out from that. It'll probably start at 10 a.m. each morning, go to about 5 in the afternoon each day on those 2 days. So that's the general details of that. Was there anything else you wanted to... Peter was really...
7: Oh, I wanted to mention that my son Adam's friends has spent the last 1.5 years making an incredible DVD along the lines of what you were talking about. And it's kind of like along the lines of The Secret in terms of quality, but it's all about the choices that people make about their health and eating. It's called Food Matters. If they have a look at the website, it's called foodmatters.tv, And I promised I'd mention it to the group because it really is an outstanding piece of work, and everyone I think would really benefit from. And you can watch it online, or you can order the DVDs through myself or off the net. And it's, you know, it's very, very good, and it addresses the whole sickness and health industry and the importance of choosing wisely the food you eat.
0: Yeah. Can I just say, though, that many of you will want to resolve your physical illnesses and so forth with physical solutions. Many of you still want to do that. And I'm saying to you, and I've been saying to you consistently now for the whole time we've known each other, that all of your physical problems are a result of emotional injuries, right? Including the choices you make in your food. It's all based on emotional injuries too. Many of you women will know, every time period comes along, right? Where does chocolate go?
5: No, I skip the chocolate. I go to beer and
0: Smirnoff. Okay, no worries. But there's emotions attached, right? There's emotions attached to all of those experiences. So if you can always keep reminding yourself that, sure, you can change your life physically, but if you never address the emotions, the underlying cause will never be addressed. All right? So if the underlying cause is never addressed, then the problem will never permanently disappear.
8: All right? I just want to add to that whole subject, because my experience is coming at from the reverse of what most people are experiencing. I've already, for about 23 years, I went through being vegetarian and vegan for most of that time.
0: Yeah.
8: Now, I'm noticing a lot of emotion. And it was about 7 or 8 years ago that a lot of changes physically to where I felt my health was going down.
0: Yeah.
8: And it was mostly intellectual and reasoning and looking at all the evidence and all that, so I started eating more
0: protein,
8: like raw dairy and raw eggs and things like that that were organic and all that.
0: Yeah.
8: And I noticed a lot of positive changes, you know.
0: Yeah.
8: But and you're introducing the whole idea of the emotional cause, because I'm always going for a physical, rational explanation for illnesses or disharmony.
0: Yeah.
8: So, and the questions that I've felt, I haven't had attraction to eating meat. Intellectually, I would go, okay, well, if it was ethically raised, in a loving environment, but it always came down to, well, am I willing to take that animal's life and consume it? And I thought, well, I'd look at cultures where that was part of their day-to-day living.
0: Yeah.
8: I thought, well, if I was brought up in that environment, then it would be just, part of the day-to-day life, and there wouldn't be any problem with it.
0: Yeah.
8: So there's some issues there that I'm looked at. And coming back to that question of what do I feel in my heart, and there's questions, so there's a lot to resolve, but it's coming from the different from the vegan vegetarian point of view, coming back to eating.
0: Some of you have actually eaten vegan vegetarian just on this subject and actually found your health deteriorate.
8: Yeah.
0: Agreed?
8: Yeah.
0: The reason why is because you did not deal with the emotions as to what was creating your health deterioration. Mm-hmm. That's the whole reason why. Do I look pretty healthy?
9: Yeah. Yeah. Really?
0: Yeah. So,
2: what's wrong with eating eggs and milk? I'm sure that's not hurting the animals, is it?
0: Well, I suppose it depends on the situation, but
2: if they're ethically grown,
10: they're not fertile anyway, so they're not going to develop into chicks.
0: You know, it's very hard to very hard. These questions are for you to resolve, right? Because you need to let yourself feel your emotions. Right? You'll get to a stage, I know, where you'll get to what stages you'll get to in your progression, where what you will do. but only when you feel your emotions. What I'm encouraging you to do is to feel your emotions and let that guide your decisions right now. And if it guides them in error, you'll get more pain. If it guides them in truth, you'll become more, like your whole body will right itself. I've got to stop everybody's questions.
4: I just want to ask you where
0: you are. I've got to stop everyone's questions. It's 10 to 6, and I want to stop. But I know you've all got questions, and I could keep answering them. Also, I want to this afternoon not answer your questions afterwards. All right. The reason why I'm feeling this at the moment is because I've already just given you 5 hours straight of my time, and that's my love for you. And I realise many of you could keep asking and keep asking, have all these personal things. But go back to the basic truths that we've been learning. Truth, love, emotion. Go back to that and you will be able to answer almost every one of your own questions.
9: So go back. Just a few introductory things first before we get stuck into our subject today. And I want to let you know about a few things that we've got planned coming up for you. I've changed next week's schedule altogether, and I haven't put it on the net yet. And so next week up at Butterham, I'm going to be doing another talk about fear. All right? Because I can feel a lot of you are in this state of fear. And what we want to do is start getting through it, getting through the fear. All right? So next week what we're going to do is I'll have a talk about fear on the Saturday, and then on the Sunday I'm going to come up with a practical plan for you for the next month to trigger your fears. Right? And there'll be lots of things I'll say to you, some of them will be true on the Sunday, and hopefully what that'll do is just trigger some of your fears. So that you can start practically working through them. Because what's happening for many of you, you're getting locked up in the fear and not getting down into the emotion. So what we'd like to be able to do next week is just really focus you back on the fear. Remember, fear is your friend. Most of us feel our fear is our enemy. Enemy. So that's what we'd like to do next week. Now, that's the combined suggestion of a few spirits, actually. During the week, we were fortunate enough to have a medium with us, and so we got to talk with a lot of our spirit friends during the week, and one of them suggested to me that it was time to start triggering your fears. So instead of allaying your fears and trying to put them to bed, what we're going to do is try to bring them out and try to experience them and get through this fear layer that's preventing everything from happening. And you'll notice that many of you have been flicking into anger as well, quite readily, more frequently than before, right? I don't know what AJ's done to me, he's just made me into this angry, fearful mess, right? That's how many of you are feeling. And so what we'd like to do is address the cause of that, and the cause of that is always the fear that you feel. So that's our goal next week. So the Saturday will be a fear is your friend discussion with a bit of changes to the original one that we did, I think, about 12 months or so, or 18 months ago. And then on Sunday, I'm going to talk to you and trigger a lot of your fears using different techniques. And one of those techniques is going to be talking about the coming earth changes on Sunday. Because many of you are ignoring your fears about it. And so what we'd like to do is talk to you about all of those things and look at a lot of the fears within you and how it causes you at times to bury your head in the sand as well. You know, the ostrich style stuff, you know, like if I can't see anything and I can't hear it, then everything's going to be fine. And it doesn't work like that. So what we've got to do is allow ourselves to trigger ourselves through that. So that's next week. That's up at Butterham. And for those, it's a new hall that, it's not a hall. You've had a good look at it now, have you? Yeah, it's beautiful, isn't it? And the hall at Butterham is just wonderful. It can seat probably comfortably 300 to 400 people. It's a brand new $7 million hall. Air conditioned. And the owners of it have donated it for our use as often as we want to use it until they sell it. And so we'll see how long that goes, but while we've got that option, we're going to be able to use it. Now, because of that, obviously a bigger hall has a lot more set up and a lot more dismantling things, and it's got lovely toilet situation. It's also got 6 soundproof rooms if you want to go down and scream your head off. And so, yeah, it has actually. Purpose built, this hall is, you'll find. So it's really, really good. But what we need to do, there's about 100 car parking spaces in the grounds. It's a 22-acre grounds. It's all beautifully manicured, rainforest basically, and a brand new hall. If you can imagine what $7 million buys, you'll get a good idea of how beautiful it is. It's really beautiful. And we've been so fortunate to have it offered for our use. So what we want to do next Saturday is have a meeting for those of you who would like to help us sit with the setup and dismantling of different things. Now, there's a number of different jobs that needs to be done now that things are starting to get a little bigger. And one of those jobs, obviously, is organising people with car parking so that nobody parks all over the place. And so we'll need a couple of people to do that. And there's also, obviously, the clean-up afterwards, obviously a 400-seat auditorium that's carpeted needs to be vacuumed at the end of each day. And so what we want to do is actually keep it in as pristine condition as what we found it. And he has only one request, and that is with your children, not to have them play on the garden, because it's obviously just a newly done garden. And obviously with him selling it, he doesn't want to start fixing up things that get damaged. So if you do bring your children along, you'll need to make sure you're a bit more closer with what's going on with your children, which will help your law of attraction a bit more, probably. And so that would be good for both your children and yourself. So there's also setting up, obviously, of sound equipment and all those kind of things. And so what we're going to do is have a meeting next Saturday at 10 a.m. in the morning at the auditorium for those who would like to be involved. Now, I'm not saying that any of you have to be involved, because Mary and myself are totally happy to clean up the whole auditorium after we're finished every night, and we're totally happy to set everything up before we go as well. So it's only if you want to be involved, if you come along at 10 a.m. and it'll be something that'll be fairly regular. We've got, I think we've got about 6 to 8 weekends planned already in that venue, and so that's basically 12 to 14 days, I think, or 12 to 16 days are already planned. And so obviously it'll be it won't be just a 1 month arrangement. It'll be something happening over a few months. So that'll be lovely. And during the summer months, while it's nice and hot, you'll be able to sit in air-conditioned comfort. So what we're going to do there is just have a donation box to help cover some of the costs of running that hall. That's not been asked of us, but we just feel that it'd be nice if we could express our appreciation for what's been donated to us. That would be lovely. So it's a really, really good hall, and myself and Mary are very enthusiastic about being able to present there. Hey, babe. All right, now, so the first discussion there will be the fear is your friend discussion. And then the next day, I'm going to talk to you about a lot of things about earth changes. And what I'm going to suggest to you is a 6-week plan of how you can trigger lots of your fears. All right? And there's certain books you can read. There'll be certain movies that you can hire from your local DVD store. And then there'll be also a movie that I would like you to see at the cinema. And it's the movie coming up called 2012, which you may have seen advertised. So we'll spend the whole time just triggering those fears and letting the fear come up and letting yourself get involved in that. And tomorrow we'll also continue the theme tomorrow with what we're going to do with our spirit interaction tomorrow. So tomorrow is the mediumship and healing day for those of you who want to do mediumship and healing. And tomorrow we'll be focusing on triggering your fears and helping you see what's really going on in terms of all interactions between spirits and humans. And we're going to come up with a lot of examples of that, what's happened during the week and different things I've been noticing with different ones of you. in terms of what's going on with the spirit world, because many of you are still very unaware of what's actually happening at certain times. And what we want to do is become more aware of what's going on there. So that's our day tomorrow, which will be continuing on this theme. And the homework for the spirit and spirit mediumship and healing will be related around fear as well. So there'll be some homework about that too. So we'll see how we go with all that. Have a look forward to a couple of months of fear. I'm smirking because I've had to do lots of it. So, you know, in the end, once you process fear, it's such a freeing thing. Your life will never be different. It'll be never the same again. It'll be totally different once you've through a lot of your fears. So you have a lot to look forward to getting through your fears. The problem is that we get locked up in our fears. And when we get locked up in our fears just dictate to us the rest of our life pretty much. They dictate almost every choice we make. It dictates almost what goes on in terms of, remember, your soul is like this great big attractor, so it's just attracting what your fears are attracting in order to trigger your fears so that you get through them. So many of you will feel quite frightened about the next couple of months coming up, and my suggestion is to allow yourself to let some of that fear come up in you. And remember, you're allowed to shake, rattle and roll, shake, rattle and roll. You know, you're allowed to do these things, right? You're allowed to feel everything inside of yourself. Do you know where my eraser is? Must be somewhere around the place. Yeah, it's pointless writing on a board if there's nothing to write to take it off with afterwards. Now, today is going to be a discussion, a bit more of a continuation of a discussion about emotions. And the one reason why I wanted to do this is many of you are still struggling getting into the core emotions, right? And so we then go down this line of, oh, is this a capping emotion, or is this a self-deception emotion, or is this a core emotion, or what's going on with me? And then after a while you get so frustrated that you just throw it all up in the air and say, I give up, right? And then you come along to one of these sessions, you know, in 2 or 3 weeks' time, and you know, you get all enthused again, and you go home and you try for the next 2 days, is this capping emotion? Is it, oh, I'll give up again. And it's like, all right, sorry. So, what we want to do is we want to really focus on some practical things that you can do in your life that will really help you access and know what's going on for you at any one point in time with regard to your emotions. So these are all practical things that I've had to do. I've mentioned to them to groups before, but what I wanted to do is put them all together. Now, I haven't typed up the outline completely at this point for this session, but I will have it done by who knows when, but let's say Monday at this point, so you'll be able to download that, and hopefully you'll then have a list of all of these different things that you can do. All right. Now, what's the soul? The soul. You're getting sick of this, aren't you? Yeah. This is sounding like brainwashing now, isn't it? I'm the master brainwasher. Another thing to add to your fear list. Right. Passions. Desires. Aspirations. Inspiration. Emotions. And so forth, right? Now, if I want to connect to my soul, I've got to start connecting to these things. That makes sense, doesn't it? If I really want to be who I really am inside, I've got to start connecting to these things. So, I've got to start connecting to my emotions if I really want to know who I am inside of myself. I've got to start connecting to my desires and my passions as well, if I really want to know myself. I've got to start connecting to this, all of this wonderful stuff that's inside of me that I can begin to grow. And when I start, when I start receiving divine love, I'm going to grow more and more of these things. In fact, I'm going to grow more emotions. my emotions are going to get bigger and bigger and bigger and bigger. Alright? So at the beginning, sometimes we start with our emotions like that, like just, we've got to sort of really look at it with a microphone. There's an emotion, right? That's where we start a lot of times. I know that's where I started. It was like walking around in a black room trying to find an emotion, right? That's how many of us feel, right? And the same often is with our desires. A lot of times with our desires, we're walking around totally clueless of what our personal desires are. And we don't know how to even follow a desire either. And later on down the track, we'll be talking about the law of desire. Because there is actually a law that God created about desire. And it's just as powerful as the law of attraction. Right? We've talked a lot about the law of attraction, right? But we've talked nothing about the law of desire yet. And the reason why is, to actually feel a desire, you've got to have some emotions. You've got to actually feel some emotions inside and work your way through them. Now, remember there's two primary influences on the soul. What is that? Truth. So truth-based emotions, these are, don't forget, these are all emotional. And error. All right. Does that make sense? Truth-based emotions and error-based emotions. All right. So these error-based emotions influence our passions and desires. Right? So error is always everything in disharmony with love. And truth is always everything harmonious with love. So when we have error-based emotions and error-based desires, error-based passions and so forth, what's happening now is our soul is filling up. And you could think of it like, you imagine you all had a bucket of mud, right? We're standing here, and that's AJ's soul, right? And when AJ was born, here we go. So that's AJ's soul. So somebody doesn't want to say that to me. Someone doesn't want me to say this. How are we going? I bought a second one just in case. Alright, so let's say that's AJ's soul. And when we came onto the planet, everyone decided to throw mud at it. So all of you got out your buckets of mud. And away he went, splat, splat, splat, splat. And eventually what happens is this soul got covered over like an eggshell with all this mud. Now, does the mud define you?
11: No.
9: No. But we think it defines us. And this is the problem we have in dealing with a lot of our emotions. We are so afraid that the mud defines us that we don't even want to wash the mud off anymore. Right? That's what happens. And yet this mud needs to wash off before we start feeling the true base, the love-based desires and passions and longings that we have inside of ourselves. So that being said, I reckon something must be happening with my skin as well, so we'll just sort that out as well. No? One thing I'm going to probably ask for is we need new sound system. But we haven't got the money to buy it at the moment, so if you could just bear that in mind in your donations, that'd be good. But we need to get some higher quality stuff so that none of these things continuously occur. All right, so where this soul, with all this suppressed passions, desires and emotions inside of the soul, and what we need to do is work out how we can start accessing these emotions and passions and desires. And we are starting out like, it's like the beginning of a long, long, long, long, dark, dark, dark tunnel. That's what it feels like a lot of times, right? Just this very long, long way away from any light. When we start looking down this tunnel, it's like looking down a great big sewer. You ever did that when you were a child? Sometimes when you're a child you sort of investigate things a bit too much, like mum and dad don't want you to, and I don't know if you've ever looked down a long sewer pipe and then decided to go for a walk or a crawl up it, right? And of course in Brisbane that's a little dangerous because there might be a flash flood and all of a sudden people get caught in it. But when you do that, you get up to a certain way and then the fear kicks in, because you can't see the light at one end or their light at the other end anymore. And unless you've got a light on you, very, very difficult to see your way, and you start worrying about what's there around you, and all these fears kick in. And it's like that with our soul often when we start off this process of emotional work, because the first sets of emotions that usually come up are some of the reasons why we shut everything down. And a lot of those emotions are quite terrifying at times. So that's what it's like, and we want to start looking at practical ways that we can start opening up this soul. Just some practical things that we can do. So, the first practical thing that we can do. First practical thing is change almost everything that is around you so that you can open up and grab your soul. Now, so what I'm saying here is change your environment. Alright? So that's the first thing. So what do I mean by that? I mean, have an environment or create an environment around you, and later on we're going to do a talk about creating a soul space for you to grow, but change your environment around you so that in the end you can enjoy working on your emotional condition. Does that make sense? So that's the first thing. Something's not going right here, is it? It's just like, I'm going to disconnect that, pull that up there, see how we go with that. Is it, it's going to be all the way through. This. It's going to be an interesting law of attraction when somebody's watching these videos. And, I can't watch this one. Triggering some emotions. Oh, it's about emotional processing. Isn't that interesting? Yeah. Alright, let's look at changing your environment. What kind of things do I do? Well, firstly, I need to have an environment that is set up so that when I get to an emotion, I can process it straight away. So this means in my own home, changing around my home a little so that I've maybe got a room that I can actually go into without getting bothered by the rest of the family. And in that room, there might be a great big pillow or hard bag or something like that on the floor, and I might have one of these. You can buy these sort of plasticky type baseball bats now, you know, and you just got to be careful about the light when you swing it. And then you can buy a tennis racket that's quite cheap, and then you can get a hose, and then, do you know what I mean? And set up this room in such a way that you can at least start allowing and processing through your anger. But also have some nice comfortable things in it too. You need a towel in it, trust me. You will need a towel. Because tissues are not going to be enough for you. Right? When you really get involved in your processing, tissues are definitely not enough. And so you need a towel, and all I do with it is I just fold up the towel into three or four on the floor, and I just cry, and then you don't have to worry about blowing your nose or anything like that. It just all goes on the towel. And then when you're done, you just chuck it in the wash, you know, like, so it's really simple. And it's also a good use of the resources in your environment too. So set up it with a towel, and also anything else that strikes you as something that will work. Now, if you live out in the bush a little, sometimes having a nice little enclave with a heap of old, you know, crockery. So that you can throw it at the wall, and you know, just really let that rage flow. And if you live out the bush and you've got an old car in the backyard that hasn't been taken down the dump yet, where you get a baseball bat, and what you do is you bang every panel until it's totally beat up, and then you get it taken down the dump. So you set up an environment. Don't laugh. These are things that people are doing. Like Millie's got that, haven't you, Millie? Yeah. So this is ways that you can help get into some of this emotion. So in the middle of a city, like in Brisbane or in Sydney or in, up in the Sunshine Coast or whatever, you can still process a lot of emotion quite loud if you've got the room set up properly. And you don't have to worry about your next door neighbour coming in and asking whether you're getting murdered inside or or a policeman coming along or something like that, because you're already processing. You don't have to worry about that. You can be fully involved in the immersion. The beauty of doing that too is you can also teach the family, particularly your children, how to handle their anger and how to, and they know where to go if they're angry. So instead of them getting angry with their sibling, they go in the room and bash, bash, bash, bash, and then connect. And after a while, what will happen is they start to learn how to do all of this as well, if you've got that thing set up, if you've got that environment set up. But if you don't set up that environment, what happens? No one's got anywhere to go to express their emotion except at the person who's standing in front of them. And remember, for us as an adult, the person in front of us didn't create our emotions. They didn't create our stored emotion. They only are the trigger of our stored emotion, right? The person who created our stored emotion sometimes might not even be alive on earth, or they might be our father or mother or school. Something happened when we were in our childhood. And quite often what we do is, because we haven't got the mechanism to express this emotion, because we haven't created a location close by that we can just easily get to, what we finish up doing is we finish up projecting that emotion on the people around us, which is a damaging thing that we do to our own soul as well as to theirs. So, change your environment. Do the things, set up some things, doesn't cost very much, set up some things that help you connect to your suppressed emotion. And allow, you don't have to go in there 15 minutes a day and try to get to your emotion. Trust me, your law of attraction, once you set your intention, will just ramp up a bit. Many of you have had that happen right already, where your law of attraction has ramped up a bit. You're going to have some daily things that happen that will help you get into the emotion. And if you've got a room set up so you can get into that emotion without feeling embarrassment or shame and all those other things, then what's going to happen is you'll get to your emotion a lot more rapidly. Does that make sense to everyone? So that's my suggestion to you. So at home, we've got a few areas around our house that we've done that. We've got a boxing bag with a couple of baseball bats and a bit of gloves, and then down the backyard there's a couple of very old, I suppose you'd call them old fridges and stuff like that, and a baseball bat down there so that you can get into that. And the key is to allow yourself to connect emotionally and express the emotions. Now, around us, because we've got 40 acres, it's a little easier to yell and scream without having to worry about locking yourself up inside, perhaps. But you won't be able to do that in a town without somebody complaining. So create a room that is a bit more soundproof than the rest of your home, and that allows you to connect to and express your emotion, but also allows you to be in a degree of comfort Well, after you connect. So while you're crying, you can just lay on the floor and all the snot and all the dribble and everything can come out, and you can just, you know, not worry about having to tidy it all up, because you've got it all equipped already that it's easy to tidy up afterwards. When you do that, you're actually setting your intention. Can you see that? When you actually build this location, you're actually now setting an intention. There's a lot of power in setting an intention. A really good book, if you haven't read it, was written by Dr. Wayne Dyer, called The Power of Intention. Have a read of that if you haven't had a read of that book. It's a lovely book. And it talks about the effects of setting your intention. Very, very powerful. And it's a bit of natural love stuff that he's got in it too, but look at it from the point of view of how powerful setting your intention is. So, set your intention to fix up your environment. The other thing you have to do with your environment is you need to look at the people who are surrounding you. If you are surrounded by a heap of people who do not want you to access your emotion, it's going to be very, very hard for you to access your emotion. If you are surrounded by people who are more willing to access their emotion or have a desire to access their emotion, you're going to find it much more easy to access your emotion. And you've heard it all, like birds of a feather flock together. You've heard that saying, right? Well, you could also, if you want to get all, you know, religious about it, you could also say bad associations spoil useful habits, which is a quote from the Bible. But either way, whatever the people are around us is usually what we've attracted, because we have desires in ourselves that is very similar. So if I have a desire to shut down my emotions, Ken has a desire to shut down his emotions, Mary has a desire to shut down her emotions, we're all going to get together. We're going to help each other shut down each other's emotions. Now, is that going to help me access my emotion? Obviously not, right? But if I know that there are other people who are actually more open emotionally than I am, then spending a bit of time with them is going to help you, isn't it? Can you see that? So allow yourself to make some choices to spend some time with people who are more open emotionally. Allow yourself to do that. Also, look at in your home environment. Is your partner, the living arrangements in such a way that they allow you to deal with your emotions? Now, what I've done every time I've lived in somebody's home, which when I've travelled, I've done that quite often, is I explain to them up front, I am going to process my emotion. That means sometimes I'm going to cry in your house. And it means sometimes I'm going to scream in your house. And I'm going to beat the pillows in your house, if that's all right. And if I break them, I'll replace them for you. And I explain to them why, what's going on. Now, when you do that with your family, you are automatically making it all more acceptable. Also, you're making it acceptable for your children to hear it. And they just say, ah, mum's off again processing her emotion. And then after a while, you'll find your children will come to you, mum, you need to go and process your emotion. We have these friends overseas and their children, and one child I'm thinking of in particular is a 9-year-old girl. She goes up to her mum and says, mum, you need to process your emotion about this, this, this and this. Go now. The reason why is that the daughter's got pain in certain areas of her body that she knows is connected with mum's emotion. She just goes straight to mum and tell her. We've got another friend who's now moved down New South Wales, and a 5-year-old son comes up to her and tells her what emotions she's denying and when she needs to process them, basically. And also, he's also telling her what she needs to do when he's processing his emotion. Because she tries to hug him and he says, no, that doesn't work, mum. You've got to stop trying to hug me. This is a 5-year-old, by the way. You've got to stop trying to hug me, mum, because if you hug me, I can't get into the emotion like I need to. You've got to wait until I'm finished and then you can hug me. Right? And he's mediumistic, so he's got this spirit. He's these spirit friends talking to him about how to access his emotions. So he tells mum what they're saying about how he's going to access his emotions. Right. So, very powerful, very powerful. You want to say a bit more about Zen?
12: I think it's on. That it's worth mentioning that his guides changed after mum dealt with some emotions.
9: Oh, yes, that's right. One other thing I should mention, that probably we were going to mention it tomorrow, but we'll mention it today. What happened was, like many of your mothers, you will find that when your little boy runs around with a machine gun thing that he's made out of wood, going at everybody, you start getting a bit afraid. You've created this monster who wants to kill everybody, right? And what actually happened was that Zen had a spirit with him who loved guns. And Zen then got influenced into loving guns. But the reason why was because mum had an emotion about it all. When mum worked through that emotion, the spirit who loved guns left the child, and then a different group of spirits came with the child. And Zen, the child, he's 5 years old, told mum what had happened. He told mum, when you were angry with me, there was this little boy with me who loved guns all the time. But when you stopped dealing with that, when you started dealing with that emotion, that little boy went away. So he's telling her moment by moment what she's doing and what she's denying and what effect that's having on his law of attraction. Right? So it's very powerful once you understand all of that, what's going on. So changing your environment has this beautiful effect of bringing everything, firstly it brings all of your intention together. You're now actually doing something that's in harmony with love for yourself. So that's the first thing my suggestion is. The second thing is to change your diet. These are all just practical things, right? Number one thing here, drink water. I know that might sound funny, but nowadays a lot of people don't actually drink water very much. What do? They drink a cup of tea, or you know, go and get a can of Coke. Or I knew one lady, I went to this seminar in... So everyone got your water?
4: Yeah.
9: Okay. Don't worry, if we need have a break in 15 minutes time because all of you need to go to the toilet, that's fine, now drink your water. Now, I drink 5 litres a day on the average. And when I drink 5 litres a day, every time any spirits come to me, they told me that I should be drinking more. So that gives you an idea. Now, the reason why drinking water is so important is because water hydrates your physical body, right? Now, in hydrating your physical body, the emotional adjustments you make when you release an emotion cause physical changes in your body. And those physical changes cause a lot of releasing of toxins in your body. So a lot of toxins get released. And water is the mechanism by which all toxins in your body get processed. So when you're on the Divine Love Path, you need to drink a lot of water. You're processing emotions which are causing a whole heap of toxins to hit your system, and you need to drink a lot. So ever since I've began doing it, I've drank around 5 to 6 litres of water every day. So if I haven't polished off two of these are 2.4 litres, if I haven't polished off two of these by about 5 p.m, then normally I'm saying, wonder what I was doing today, why didn't I love myself? And you'll find that after a while your whole body will get used to that, and you will also smell a lot better, right? Because water hydrates all of your system, all the toxins get pushed out as you go. So, change your diet, first thing is with water. I was going to tell you about this lady, and we were having a discussion. There would have been about, I don't know, 40 or 50 people. This was in Florida, in the US, and this lady put up her hands. She said, are you telling me that I can't be at one with God while I drink Diet Coke? And I said, yes, actually, you're not going to be at one with God by drinking Diet Coke. And that is, by the way, a valid answer, because you're not loving your body if you drink Diet Coke. And so it's all about lack of love of self. Does that make sense? And she said, oh, I don't want to be at one with God then. Panicking. She got up and left the discussion. Yeah. It's amazing what people will do to sacrifice their relationship with God. And drinking Diet Coke for her was the critical point. Yeah. So change your diet, drink a lot of water. Now, I'm not saying you can't have a cuppa or whatever you want to do, but water is processed completely differently by your body than any other drink. So you can have water in something, and that's totally different than having just water by itself. For your body, your body processes it completely differently, because all of the other processing has to go through the filtering system of your body, whereas water can be just absorbed immediately without needing to be processed. And so that's why it's really important to drink water. Drinking water also has the effect of challenging some of your emotions, and you'll find that when you start drinking a lot of water, one of the first emotions is, I need to go to the toilet too often. And you'll start understanding that you don't care about yourself enough. You're not in contact with your body enough. You'll start actually realising that most of the time your body is dehydrated. Right? Now your body is, what is it, 70-something percent water? And if you don't... Now you think about your mass. So many of us are in between the 50 to 100 kilogram bracket. 70% of that, if I'm 100 kilograms, 70 kilograms of my mass is water. Now, that's a lot of water circulating around this system. And that needs to be hydrated, kept going. That system needs to be kept going. So, drink water. Now, when you start drinking water, you'll find that a lot of emotions will start getting triggered because of it. And so that's something that's a natural byproduct of drinking water. The next thing to do with your diet is Now, these are just suggestions. You don't have to do any of them. Eat vegan. Vegan, definition of vegan, is no animal products in your diet. So no meat, no eggs,

factor than even the ingestion of amino acids. But if you have a variety of greens and fruits and vegetables in your diet and they're all raw, you will not have trouble with protein. In particular, if you also have nuts and legumes. You know what legumes are? Sort of things like alfalfa sprouts, mung bean sprouts, all those kind of things. And if you have nuts and legumes, as long and fruit and vegetables, you will get the 9 essential amino acids to construct protein. So then there's only one thing that can affect your body's losing protein or losing muscle mass, and that is your body's own ability to construct muscle mass from those amino acids, which is all an emotion. It's all to do with an emotion. So what I found when I started eating vegan is I lost nearly 30 kilograms before I dealt with the emotions that caused me to continue to lose weight. Once I dealt with those emotions that caused me to lose weight, I started putting that weight back on again. Right? So my suggestion is to... Oh, by the way, one thing I must say with drinking water, if you drink the amount of water I'm suggesting, you will need to have salt in your diet. Not table salt, but mineral salts. Right? So you need to... I love salt. So have mineral salts in your diet, and that'll sort out a lot of things when it comes to you drinking so much water. If you have nuts, legumes, fruits and vegetables, you can put on muscle mass, actually. In fact, the fourth strongest man in the world, I think Josh told me, the strongest man in the world 4 years ago was totally vegan. So there's no reason why you can't eat that way and still retain muscle mass. Right? Now, eating vegan is going to really challenge you. Now, when I say vegan, I'm going to also suggest another thing, is make sure a lot of it or most of it is raw. You will find, as you give up processed food, lots of emotions get triggered. You will find that you'll be so addicted to some of these things that you've been having every day that you think are a normal part of your diet. You'll be so surprised, trust me. And when you actually connect with the emotional reason why you eat it, you'll be surprised what the emotional reasons are. Now, getting back to the emotional reason about protein, most of the time it comes by a relationship issue with either our father or our mother, and their belief system and how much we want to please their belief system. All right? So look at that particular issue if you're having a problem keeping muscle mass on a vegan diet. Right. If you change your diet, this is just a practical thing you can do, you will find it gives your whole body a shake-up. When it gives your body a shake-up, you'll find emotions start coming up, because we use food and drink a lot to suppress emotion. Right? Now, many of us in the past have come home from work, you know, get out one beer. First beer goes down real well, so that's one gone pretty quick. Second beer, you can enjoy, right? Sit down and enjoy. After two beers, you're starting to feel relaxed a bit. What emotion just got dealt with? So there's a lot of emotions that just got dealt with in that process, you see? And if you won't come home and instead you sit down and drink some water, you'll notice the emotions that are still there that you can suppress using the alcohol instead. When you get up in the morning and you go for that first cup of coffee, right? There's some big emotions in there between your sleep and your awake state. There's some big emotions going on there. Let yourself start triggering them. You'll find that they're related to emotional issues. If you change your diet... Now, by the way, you could also go down the track of saying, I'm just going to do everything that's love of self or love of others or love of my environment. Now, if you love your environment, you will definitely eat vegan. Right? Because if you knew what happened to animals to give you all the other products, including, of course, the animals' deaths, then, of course, if you loved them, you wouldn't want to do that. Does that make sense? The truth is also, if you love your body, you will always drink water. So if you can't drink water and you're finding it difficult to drink water, look at how much you don't love yourself, because there's a whole

0: big range of emotions in there generally. You see, if I have a focus of love of self and a focus of love of others and a focus of love of my environment, these things would automatically be happening for you anyway. Right? So let's look what else we can do. So you could say that's something that you can practice daily. So what I might do is break down some things into... I might break down some things into daily, weekly, monthly. And what I want to do is give you some suggestions that don't take too much of your time, because I know many of you are busy during the day, you've got kids to get off to school, you've got all sorts of things, work to go to, all these things. So we want to give you some things, some practical things to access your emotions that are not going to sort of take big chunks out of your day. Does that make sense? So let's look at daily. What can I do daily? Number one, pray. Remember what prayer is. Prayer is a longing from you, a passionate longing from your feelings, from you, directed towards God. It doesn't require your thought very much. It requires your feelings. Right? So practice praying during the day as you're doing other things. You're walking around doing something. You might be, you know, doing the vacuuming. Practice praying, you know, feeling your emotions towards God. Practice doing that. Long for God's love to enter you. Practice praying as you're doing everything, just as a normal part of your life. We can do that without even changing a lot of our time. One thing that I feel myself, though, is that if you can have at least a half an hour of time during the day where you can have some privacy to pray, that's a really good thing if you can arrange it. So for many of you who've got children, that might be difficult to arrange, or maybe when they get off the bed, maybe you can have a half an hour where you just lay down and just feel the longing for God in that half an hour. Just give yourself time to pray. So that's really, really important. We've already said drink water, and we've already said eat vegan. These are things daily. What else can we do on a daily basis? Well, in the handout that I'm going to put on the net, I've got on the last page a list of dissatisfied emotions. So they are the emotions you experience when something's going wrong in your life, when things are not feeling good for you. There's a whole list of them, a whole page. And what I used to do myself is every single morning I would get up and just briefly scan over the page and put a ring around or a tick next to or write down on a separate page the emotion that I woke up with. Right? So if I woke up afraid, I would look at all the... There's a whole list of emotions under fear. And I'd look at them. Yes, that one. Yes, that one. Yes, that one. And then I would carry that with me. And then I'd just pull it out during the day and look, remind myself that I woke up this morning in that emotion. And then what I do is I take notice of my law of attraction during the day and I pull out my piece of paper and say, oh, that's that emotion again. You see, being triggered. Do you follow me? Oh, that's that emotion again being triggered. There we go. It's being triggered through the day as well. So allow that to happen. You see, a lot of dealing with your emotions is about awareness. Becoming aware of what you're feeling. If we don't know what we're feeling, how can we feel it? So we need to become aware of our feelings. We need to connect with our feelings. And if we've got these little tools or mechanisms to connect with our feelings, it's really great. So what I had to do for quite a few years actually is do that, and just to help me connect with emotion, because I was very, very disconnected from emotion and I needed something to do to connect myself. So examine feeling list. Now you could do that 2 times a day, 3 times a day, or just once a day, or whatever. You know, as soon as you get up, just have a brief look. You can have it plastered next to your bedside table if you wanted. I used to just have a few printouts, and I used to just ring around the emotion, so then I didn't even have to write them down. And then I'd fold up the piece of paper and whack it in my pocket, and just take it around with me all day, and then look at it occasionally. And then I would ask, give myself a bit of time each time I looked at it, just, am I still feeling that? Now, it could have been a dream that caused it, couldn't it? That you woke up with a dream that caused that particular emotion. But I know what a lot of your lives are like. You wake up in the morning by the sound of a bell, you know, it goes off, and you bolt upright in bed, right? And then all of a sudden you're in action almost, isn't it? Within a few moments, you know, you don't give yourself time to wake or anything. Within a few moments, everything's in action. Well, that doesn't allow you to feel that emotion that you woke up with, you see? And it causes you to distract yourself from that emotion. If we have a mic over here.
1: Thanks, sorry. Are you saying that you would be we preempt every emotion that we have?
0: Sorry?
1: Are we preempting every experience we're going to have from dream time to that day?
0: Not every experience, no, but a lot of times in our sleep state, there's two things that are happening. One is that we might have a dream of all the things that we were denying the previous day. So, for example, if you had a feeling the previous day during the day that was getting shut down a lot during the day, you will actually dream about it generally overnight. So this is why sometimes people in your previous day were in your dreams in that night. And the reason why is that there's often a whole set of emotions that we're suppressing in these interactions with people over days or weeks. So take notice of your dreams, because they tell you the things you're not processing in your awake state. The second thing they could be doing is just sleep state experiences that you're remembering. But even them, they are law of attraction events that you're attracting in your sleep state. So either way, you wake up with an emotion, connect with the emotion. Allow yourself to connect, even if it's the middle of the night. But if it's not the middle of the night and it's in the morning, allow yourself to connect with the emotion. But what often happens when we wake up in the morning, we wake up to the sound of a bell and then we're in action, which gets us way, way, away from that emotion and gets us away from a lot of truth. If you can adjust your life so that you wake up naturally without an alarm clock, it's going to do amazing things for your life. Right? So that's just a bit of side advice. Throw away the clocks. You notice I don't wear one. And we don't have them at home either. And it's very occasional. There is one in our kitchen. But in our eco tent where we live and wake up and go to sleep, there's no clock there at all. So throw away the clocks and allow yourself to start waking up naturally. When you wake up naturally, you'll wake up a certain time, and you can even pre-program the time the night before, so it's not like you can't wake up ready for work. But you can wake up naturally out of the alpha state and also know what it was that you were denying emotionally. Sorry. Okay, so feeling list. Start off in the morning with that. Now, if you just do those four things in a day, you'll become far more aware of what's going on inside of you emotionally. That's all you need to do, really, in the day. And then you'll start getting quite connected with yourself. And then, of course, you need to deal with these emotions. But that's a different set. We're not going to talk about that till a bit later. This is just some practical things. Any questions about those practical things? Yeah?
2: Hi, AJ. On that water one and being a vegan, once every year or sometimes several times a year, I do a fast, and Joy does one with me as well.
0: Yep.
2: And the emotions do surface.
0: Yes.
2: In the first 5 days. But I never knew what to do with them, so I just suppressed them.
0: Yeah, exactly.
2: You know? Yeah. So yeah. I'm planning on starting one on Monday, so hopefully today I can glean about what to do with those emotions when they surface.
0: Your body is totally capable of surviving a lot of days, actually, without food.
2: Well, we do 40 days.
0: Yep.
2: And over that period of time, yes, you do a lot of surfaces for you.
0: Yeah. So the key is connect with it emotionally. Otherwise, you're just... nothing's really benefiting.
2: Yeah. Other than you lose a few kilos.
0: Yeah. Otherwise, yeah, you lose a few kilos, but you put them back on again as soon as you start eating. That's the trouble. Yep. All right. Let's look at the weekly thing. Once a week, what can we do? weekly. First thing, make a list of everything during the week that you can remember that made you angry. So it might range from, you know, a dog next door barking all night to, you know, your husband cheating on you or something like that. All the things that made you angry in that one week. Your anger list is a very important thing to do, because remember, anger is the choice to avoid the next thing, which is make a fear list. So anger, you get into anger because you're choosing to avoid your experiencing your fear. There might be another reason, and that is you have a heap of expectations that you're also ignoring that are unloving. But we'll talk about those separately. Generally, your anger is your choice to avoid your fears. So if I have an anger list of all the things that I was angry about during the week, I'm now able to identify the things that I'm afraid of from that anger list. See, a lot of times we don't equate fear with anger, do we? When somebody makes us angry, we say, oh, that was an idiot. What an idiot there, you know, driving along. Look at that idiot pass. Why, you know, I think I'll go right up to his bum, you know, and just sit on his backside just to prove to him that I'm really upset with him. Or, you know, or look at this guy tailgating me. I'm going to slow right down and see what he does then, you know. And we have all of these responses without really noticing what's driving them emotionally, you see. So,
3: gee, this is even... It gets pretty bad when it annoys me as well.
0: How are you finding it?
3: It's just not good, is it?
0: Now, I like having both of my hands free because it's... because I wave them around too much. Anyway, let's see how we go. There's something happening where it's touching something. All right, so anger list, fear list. Now, the fear list, the anger list is not just the things that made you like frighteningly angry. They are the things that you were just sort of smidge annoyed about during the week. Because there's big things under that, big emotions under the smidge of annoyance. So the fear list is not the things that you were terrified about. It's the things that you were afraid to do or that you arranged yourself around to not do. You know how we do that during the week. You see, in the Western world, we have so many things at our fingertips, that what we finish up doing is we start constructing our environment in such a way to avoid all of our fears. Right? And we don't even notice we're doing that after a while. So after a while, yeah, I've got a really comfortable life, it's so lovely, we get up and do this in the morning, we get up and do that. And how do you feel when something changes? Oh, quite annoyed actually, but anyway, we just skip over that bit and we get back into the... da, da, da, da, da, da, and away we go, sort of living a certain life that's all been modified around my fears so that I don't have to feel my fears anymore. So when you make a fear list, you can actually start saying to yourself, I could challenge this fear next week. So what's the fear? So during the week, the fear was whenever I talked to my mother, she always said something to me and I get really annoyed with it. So I got really annoyed with what my mother said to me on the phone this week. That was in my anger list, right? Remember, annoyed is the choice to avoid my fear. What's my fear? I'm afraid of actually facing my mother up and saying, actually, Mum, that doesn't feel very good at all. You're not loving me while you do that. I felt quite angry about it, and I'm trying to get underneath and look at what is the real emotion, but I do feel that you're not being loving. Now, most of us would be very afraid to say that because that'll trigger the reason why we avoid it. And the reason why we avoid it is she might then get angry with us and then we feel Mummy's disapproval, and we're so afraid of feeling Mummy's disapproval, you see, because it means that we're not very lovable and we're avoiding the emotion of being unlovable. Does that make sense? So there's a long chain of events. So the anger list, which was the annoyance with my mum, listed, identified, it was a choice that I got into, a choice to be in a rage with my mum, or just even be a smidge annoyed with my mum. And it was a choice made because I avoided the fear of living in truth with my mum. It's a way for me to get out of living in truth with her. So instead, I make a list. My fear list is, I'm afraid of my mother. I'm afraid of telling my truth to my mother. So next week I could then make a goal. Tell the truth to my mother. If my mother rings this week, I'm going to tell her the truth. Last week, I was really upset with what she said. And when she doesn't want to listen to that, I'll say to her, Mum, you don't want to listen to that. I'm going to hang up now. And the next time you call me, I'm going to raise the same issue with you again. And we're going to just hang and hammer this issue until it's done. And that would be then facing the fear, wouldn't it? Of what Mummy feels with you. Yep. Fear list, very, very good way of accessing your underlying emotions. Even if you don't access an underlying emotion, at least you'll know what you're afraid of. Now, unfortunately, your fear is like a prison. If you can imagine, every single fear you have is like a bar in your life. Like, if you can think of it, you're in a round cage. Like, you know, one of those bird cages, you know, with all the wires, the terrible cages for these birds. You imagine that every single fear you have is like this wire in a cage that you're just sitting inside. Right? Now, I'm sure the bird feels fairly safe inside of this cage when a cat's right outside the cage going like that to it, right? But that's about the only time the bird enjoys the cage, really, isn't it? Aside from that, it's a very constraining and confining location. And this is what our life's become in many cases, because we're so used to working around our fears that our fears have become like this cage that we're just sitting there terrified inside of, and we can't move except when we don't have one of those fears. So when you've got a fear list happening, remember, if we do this once a week, you'll see your fear list change if you process emotion as well. Now, if you have a little journal, you know what I mean, but like a diary or something like that, you can just have a little book, this week's fear list. Write it all down. And just the act of writing it down actually causes some changes to occur inside of you. Because you're now wanting to know what you're afraid of rather than ignoring what you're afraid of. You're wanting to know what you're angry about rather than ignoring what you're angry about. And that has an expansion of your awareness. The third thing to do is a desire list. Desire list is forward looking. So let's look at, so what you do is you look at last week. Did you actually do anything you really wanted to do last week? So that's the first question to ask yourself. And if you didn't, why? And you will make lots of excuses like, oh, I couldn't because... And every one of those becauses has a huge emotion in them. Every one of them. Because if you're not doing what you desire, there's always an emotional reason. An emotional reason that's disharmonious with love of yourself. Right? So allow yourself to look at your desire list. So make a desire list for the next week. And at least do one of those things on your desire list. At least one of them. Because if you're not doing at least one of them, you're not loving yourself very much. So let's say one of your desire lists might be go for a walk in a rainforest. So organise it, do that during the week. Your desire might be lay in the bath with all the kids gone, husband out, just lay there, relax. Do that. Make sure that happens this week. Right? Your desire list may be have sex with my partner every night this week. So do that. Of course you will need their agreement, but do that. And make a desire list, and then at the end of the desire list, look at how much of it wasn't satisfied. Because you know where the source of many of your dissatisfied emotions come from? From not getting what you desire. Now, everything that you desire that you don't get, there is a law of attraction emotion in. So if I'm desiring to get my bath time this week, and whole of the week I don't get my bath time, there's a law of attraction there where I'm not getting what I desire. And I need to look at why. And you'll find it might be love of self. It might be that nobody around you wants to give you the time. So you're going to need to address that with your family and your partner and your children, that why can't I have the time, some time for myself? Did you see what I'm saying? Every one of those things that you don't get that's on your desire list is an emotional reason for it. And if you can allow yourself to look at it emotionally, so you don't use this to go and blame someone and say, I wrote a desire list, five desires. That's all I had this week, five desires, and I didn't even get one of those desires. And that's not what I'm suggesting. What I'm suggesting is look at the desire list at the end of the week, look at what you didn't receive, and then go into emotionally access why you're not receiving. Now, you may need to at some point have a chat with your family about that, because you may be one of the reasons why you're not getting what you want is because you're doing everything for everyone else and nobody wants to do anything for you. And you may need to address that emotionally. But deal with it emotionally in here first before you talk about it with somebody outside. But this desire list will help you look at emotional reasons why you avoid your desire. Now, some of your desire list will be just a desire for the week. Some of your desires that start appearing on this list, you'll find will be universal type desires that affect your entire life. Like, it'll just dawn on you one day. My whole thing that I enjoy the most in my entire life is... And then put whatever you put in there. You start connecting with your personality and what you desire the most, and then you start seeing yourself differently. It's a really important part. Now, an anger list, usually you can do in 10 minutes. A fear list, well, it's based on the anger list, so usually you can access that in 10 minutes or so. And a desire list, you can do that. Or you may do it a bit differently. Sometimes what I do, and what I have done in the past, is just had a book open that on the table or somewhere. And whenever I'm working during the day or thinking during the day and I realise, oh, there's a desire, and I go to my thing and just write it down. And then I look at that at the end of the week. Does that make sense? So a lot of times you can do these things just by and fit them quite easily into your life without and still be what the world wants you to be, this nice productive individual. Of course, that's also something we need to look at in the lists. So those three lists. See how you go making the three lists? And I also add a fourth list for myself. Sort of the truth versus an error list. Right. Who needs to go to the toilet? Because we had a drink, remember, half an hour ago. Yeah? Alright, well let's say we stop for 5 minutes. We'll have a go to the toilet and then we'll come back. So we'll just have a break now for a few minutes. I promised you this would happen. All right. That's 5 minutes, that was. What's a modern day version of give you an inch and you take a mile? Have to come up with that. Give you a millimetre and come up, you take a kilometre. That doesn't sound as good, does it? Yeah. All right. This is also a very... just one thing, James. Could you just make sure that there's not too much close-up of me, that you can actually... see more of my body when you're... Yeah. Not that I think I've got a good body, I'm just saying... I'm just saying when I move around, it gets lost, that's all. Truth versus error. This is a really good little exercise to do if you can get the time to do it in a week. So again, it's something you can do each week. Now, one of the main reasons why most of us have a lot of difficulty accessing emotion is because we have a lot of beliefs inside of us that are erroneous beliefs about emotion and about ourselves, in fact. right? And it's really important to be able to see the difference, even intellectually see that there's a difference. And that will help you actually access the emotion. So let me give you an example of a few of these types of emotions, right? The error emotion is, I cannot cope with this emotion. How many of you have felt that? I can't cope with this emotion. I just can't cope with this emotion. Well, that is an error belief, right? So the thing is, if we don't identify a lot of these beliefs that are errors that just pop up in our, into our awareness, what's going to finish up happening is that we're going to keep allowing them to exist within us. Alright? Now what's the truth? God made me able to experience everything.

0: Right? That's the truth. That's the truth I'm aiming for. Now remember, that truth is not going to enter me in my mind. It can't enter me in my mind. It's going to enter me emotionally eventually. It can only enter me emotionally when this error is released from me, right? This error, this feeling that I have that I can't cope with this emotion. But if I have at least my mind going, God made me able to cope with this emotion. My error belief is I cannot cope with this emotion. That's going to shut down the experience of an emotion. But if I have this truth belief also flicking over of God may be able to experience every emotion, then there's a higher likelihood I'll get to the emotion. Can you see that? So, if I say I cannot cope with these emotions, what would I do emotionally to do that? I would go into that emotion. I can't cope, I can't cope, I can't cope, and I go crying, I'm crying, because I can't cope, I can't cope. That's actually a release of a causal emotion. Because a causal emotion is, this causal emotion is actually controlling my access to other emotions. Does that make sense? So a lot of our blockages to causal emotion are causal emotions that we need to release that are belief systems that we have about ourselves. So this belief system is false. God made you able to cope with absolutely everything within you. So what I'm suggesting to you is every week, notice some of the belief systems that you have that are false. That if you were in an at-one-ment state, you probably wouldn't believe. If you were connected with God 100% of the time, you wouldn't believe. How about this one? Error belief. I can't trust God. Huh? Many of us have that belief, by the way. The only person on this planet or anywhere in this universe that I can trust is moi, myself. That's what we believe. So we don't trust anyone. Right? What's the truth belief? God is the most trustworthy being in the universe. Right? God is the most trustworthy. So if I notice this, I can't trust God come up during the week, I can then go into that emotionally. I can actually start feeling what that feels like to not be able to trust anyone else but myself. I can actually connect with that emotionally. And the truth belief is where I'm headed for. The beauty of knowing where you're heading for is it's like all of a sudden there's clarity. Right? Even when you're in the midst of a terrible emotion, you can have clarity sometimes. Because you know that the truth is this flip side, if you like. Now, I'm not saying the danger of doing this, by the way, is that you use it as an intellectual exercise to avoid the emotional belief. I'm not saying you do that. All I'm saying is list your errors and then write down next to them what you believe the truth is if you were connected with God 100% of the time. That's what I'm suggesting. And that'll help you deal with the error. Because a lot of times we have these terrible beliefs in us that are not true that then dominate our life. How about this one? I cannot cope with pain. The whole headache tablet industry is based on that belief. I've got a headache, bang, bang, bang, bang, bang. That's just too much. I've got to go and get my tablet, you know. Pop the tablet and it's all good for a little while. And then next day, bang, bang, bang. It's far better if we can deal with the emotional cause. So how can I get into this emotional cause? I actually don't take the headache pill. And what I do is I feel this bang, bang, bang, bang thing going and I allow myself to connect with my sadness about this pain. I allow myself to connect to this fear that I have about this pain. Right? Because I can, the true belief is, I can cope with everything. God made you able to cope with everything, including pain. Do you know down the track in your existence, you'll have something painful happen to yourself and you'll heal it straight away. You won't even consider pain in your life anymore. You think of how many times in a day-to-day life that you consider pain right now. You think about it. Why do you wear certain clothes? Why do you do certain things? Why do you drive a certain way? Why do you put your seatbelt? You know, there's all these different things. I know you need to put your seatbelt on from a law perspective, but what is driving you with everything you do? Why do you avoid going and doing some fun things? Because I might get hurt, you know? Why do you cross the road a certain way? Oh, but I might get hurt the other way. You know, there's all these things that we do, most of the time unknowingly, but are actually driven by this belief that I've got to avoid pain. Now, obviously, if I have this belief going on, I'm like in a prison. At its extreme, I won't do anything. And this is why some people don't do anything. Because they are so afraid that they feel that anything they do is going to create pain. So they don't do anything. So we need to allow ourselves to look at this belief system. So write down these belief errors. Now you'll notice if you deal with causal emotion, your belief systems will change. And you'll look back through your diary, you'll go, wow, I had that belief a year ago. And I don't even think of that now. I'll give you an idea of some beliefs I had. I couldn't go shopping. I could not go shopping. This is when I was in my 20s, and I was married, we had two children. I could not go shopping. I was so afraid to go into a shopping centre. The reason why I was so afraid is every time I walked into a shopping centre, it felt like there were like thousands of eyes looking at me all the time. And I just got freaked out about it so much that in the end I used to stay in the car and I used to do some work or read a book while my wife went shopping. Just that I was uncomfortable going shopping. Yeah. And my wife loved shopping, so it wasn't a mixture of error-based emotions, right? So what did I do after that? So this was after I broke up from the relationship and I realised I was in such a mess emotionally, and I was in such a dark place emotionally, I didn't know what to do, you know? And then I realised I just had this huge fears, like these bars that were in my prison. I just had this prison of my own making. So I decided I had to start challenging my fears. So what I did was I decided twice a week that I'd go to a shopping centre, the biggest shopping centre in the place that we lived, or near the place that we lived, was one of these great big, like it's a similar size to, what's it down the road here? Chermside, similar size to that. And I decided I'd go there twice a week for 4 hours at a time, and all I would do, I would have to stay in the environment for 4 hours. Now whether I shopped or not was immaterial, I had to just stay there. I just made myself stay there. Right? Lots of emotions come up. Because initially when I stayed there, I couldn't walk into the shops to get even my clothes. I would only ever buy clothes where there wasn't any shop assistance. Who's ever done that in their life? Yeah? There's probably a few. All I would do is I'd only go into a shop where there were no assistants, because I was so afraid to even ask for somebody to help me find something. So initially, it took a few months initially, all I did was I sat on a chair in the shopping centre. And after a while, like, it didn't take long, that became quite scary, because someone would walk past me, you know, in their shopping. And even in a big shopping centre, you know, eventually you get back to walk past again at another time, right? And then I'd start noticing people notice me sitting in the same place 2 hours later, you know, and looking at me and projecting that, oh, what's that idiot doing? Like, and so because I was so sensitive to that emotion, I then realised, oh, I'm in the same place. I can't stay in the same place here, you know. So I had to work my way through this projection. And then I started walking around a bit, you know. And then all these people still looking at me, and I'd try and hide and whatever else. And then after a while, I could walk comfortably. And during this time, twice a week, I went to a fellow who did mind body work, you know. And he would actually a lot of times trigger emotions that the next week I would notice that I'd let go when I went to the shopping centre. And so I got to the point then by the end of a few months that I had dealt with all of my shopping phobias. And as Mary will tell you now, I'm a shopaholic, but that's a different story. But now when we go shopping, it's really fun, isn't it? Like, we go shopping, it's like, I'm really enjoy shopping, like now. So when Mary's shopping for women's clothes, I go in the women's shop and pick up all the stuff off the racks and put them in to try her on. And so Mary spends all of her time just sitting in the booth putting on different clothes and coming out, basically. And I just really love the whole experience. It's really joyful.
1: And women really project at you when you have an attentive male in a shop. Yeah. It's really different for me.
0: So so you get these shop assistants that are women. Some of them like the fact that I do it for Mary. Others are at Mary, and like so there's all these different projections that happen now as a result. But I really enjoy the process, and so now it's really joyful for me shopping. And the other problem I had is I would never go up to somebody and ask them where something was. How many of you feel the same way? You'd never go to somebody and ask them. A few of you. Well, I was terrible with it. I would never ask anybody. What I would do is I'd get on the internet, I'd check this out, I'd check that out, I'd read books, I'd do everything but ask somebody who might know. Everything, if you can imagine that. So often it took me like months to find out how to do something that I could have just gone and asked somebody or phoned them, but I didn't want to. So that really triggered me. So what I started to do then was every time I went into a shopping centre, I started just asking people, even when I already knew, right? Just to challenge this emotion in me. And it brought up lots of emotions for me of not being worthy, being misunderstood, and lots of other emotions. So lots of emotions come up as a result. So what I'm suggesting is, with the fear list that you have, start doing things to challenge some of those fears. Right? So what we're going to do next week, I'll give a talk about fear again, and we'll talk about fear in a lot more detail about psychologically and also physiologically what's happening inside of you with regard to fear. But then I will start looking at how can we challenge these fears emotionally. And what I'll do is I'll make a heap of suggestions of movies to watch, books to read, and so forth, and to trigger these fears, to help you feel them and release them inside of you. And so what happened, the beauty of the journal for me was that I could look back and a year later I could look back and say, wow, like I don't even have that feeling in me anymore. I don't have that feeling in me anymore. It's a beautiful thing to not have a controlling feeling in you anymore and to notice it. And after a while you notice you'll drop 1, 2, 5, 10, I'm not scared of my mother anymore. I'm not scared of my father anymore. I'm not scared of somebody's anger anymore. I'm not scared of what a spirit might do to me anymore. I don't worry anymore about an accident happening to me. You know, I was insured to the hilt at one point in my life. Like, you know what it's like? You go and you get all this medical insurance, you get all this, you know, accident, dismemberment coverage. I got that as well. You know the coverage that has, if you get sick, what's it called? Disability coverage, get that as well. And life and death cover, of course you get that as well. And so like I was like, literally I was spending over $1,000 a month on insurance, just on personal insurance. $12,000 every year on personal insurance. Because that's how worried I was about my life. So why is that all happening? Because there's all these fears and it all needs to be worked way through. And of course my law of attraction was that some of those things would of course happen to me because I was afraid of them happening. And so I was sick quite often. When I say quite often, usually once a month. Usually for a week or so, I was sick. Which is, of course, the reason why the answer to that was, get more insurance. Not deal with the emotion. You know, it wasn't until I started dealing with emotion, I haven't got asthma anymore. Wow, and all that was a few months of crying. Right, about some causal emotional things, but it just disappeared completely, like gone. I used to take permanent antihistamines. Who's a permanent antihistamine user? You know what I mean? None of you. What's wrong with you? Like, I was permanent with it. I used to take, there was Zadine and all these other types of things back in my day when I was taking it. I would almost go anywhere and I would get allergic to it. cat, you know, any, if we drove down past, you know, a wheat field, bang, I'd be allergic to that. And it would be streaming. My eyes would be streaming. My nose would be running. The reason why I still carry hankies around with me is because, you know, how many people do this nowadays? Not very often. Some, I know. But not very many. And the reason why I still do it is because I've just got into this physical habit now, because if I didn't have a hanky with me, I was dead. I was a goner. Like, now I cry all the time, so it's handy. But the beauty was that once I started crying, all of those disappeared. All of them. And I have my journal, so I know that. I know all of that happened. I know what I was like. And of course my mother and father know what I was like too with regard to all of those things, because they had to put up with my years and years and years of having these ailments. Don't have any of them anymore. At all. Right? And I know what was the release. The release was a lot of crying. There was a lot of tears. And each thing had certain things involved in it. You know, my allergy to cats linked to my father's hatred of cats. And there was all these other things that happened. And once they were released, all disappeared. And the beauty of your journal, and also looking at your error list, and also doing these things every week, is you keep a track of that. You see, a lot of times, many of us don't realise that we're changing. And so when we go through a hard time, we give up. Because we don't realise that actually the other hard times we went through, we got through and we changed. And we released some things. So it's really great having these mechanisms, if you like, to keep track of the fact that you're changing. And sometimes it's so interesting reading the journal of a person who's on the divine love path. Really interesting. You'll see the areas that you haven't dealt with in a year. You'll see the areas that you've dealt with in a year. And you'll see what's going on inside of yourself. And you can't fool yourself when you have a journal happening. You can't fool yourself that I've dealt with something when a year ago you wrote down it and yesterday you wrote down the same thing. So you can't fool yourself with that. All right. Monthly. Just one thing on your monthly list. Plan something once a month that you really love and make sure you do it. Plan something once a month and make sure you do it. So this is all if you're having trouble connecting with your emotions. When you're not having trouble connecting with your emotions, a lot of these things will happen automatically, by the way. You won't have to plan once a month to do something that's loving to yourself, because you'll be starting to do it every day. You won't have to every week look at your fear list, because every moment you know what you're afraid of. Do you know what I mean? But initially it takes a bit of effort to get from this place where I'm totally in the dark with regard to all of my emotions, and what I want is total exposure with all my emotions. That's what I want. And I need to get from one place to the other place. And what I'm suggesting were the different methods that I've used to get from one place to the other place. Does that make sense? Now I don't need to make a list anymore. I know what I desire. Every single moment almost I know what I desire. I know what I'm afraid of right now. I know what makes me angry. Very little now, but I still know what makes me angry. And I know it moment by moment. And I connect with the emotion that's underneath moment by moment almost just about 100% of the time. Not all the time, but almost 100% of the time. I can feel the emotion and connect to it straight away. And it doesn't worry me where I am. Now,
2: could you share some of your desires?
0: Some of my desires? I'll list God's priority list for you, and then I'll talk about my desires with that list. How's that sound?
2: Yeah, I'm just thinking, oh, my desires, and I'm thinking, so yeah.
0: Mm-hmm. Okay. Well, let's look at this next thing first, which is a priority list. So this is another thing that I do. You can do this once a month or once a week or up to you. I call it my love list, or my love priority list. In the first century, I said these words: where your treasure is, your heart will be also. Do you know what I mean by that? Like, where your treasure is, your heart will be also. You see, what you finish up doing most in your life is telling you what you really want. See, most people don't realise that. Most people don't realise that. Because many of us are working 40 hours a week, which is a fair slice of our life, right? How many hours are there in a week? I think there's 192? 168? Is it 168? That's about one quarter, isn't it? So one quarter of my life, I'm working around about. Right. Now that job better be a damn good job that I really love, because that's one quarter of my life that's just disappearing down the tube if it's not. Can you see that? Right. How many hours do I sleep? Let's say 8 a night, 7/8. 7/8, 56? Right. We're looking now like getting close to 1/3, aren't we? Very close. 1/3 of my life I sleep. Why haven't you got a comfortable bed? Why isn't your comfortable bed a huge king-size thing and just like heaven to sleep in? Like, you just love looking at it. Why isn't it just this awesome place for you to reside in? And why isn't it in this room that you just love being in? Can you see? You're spending 1/3 of your life there. Right? So why isn't it something that's really, really good? Why is it this $100 job that you got from the second hand store that's got all these sort of little, you know, rods going up the back of it and everything, and you roll over and you got all these aches and pains when you wake up and you say, oh, I must get a new bed, and you never do. Why is it like that? Right? Now, altogether, we're looking at more than half of our life just gone in those two things. Agreed? Okay. If you're not loving yourself, then you can see that your work's going to show it and your bed's going to show it. Okay. So let's look at love list. Let's look at the love list from the point of view of God. It's God's perspective. What did God create you to love that will bring you the most joy and bliss? This is the list. You could think of it as, this is God's priorities for you. This is how God created you. The first thing on your love list, God created to be God. You can totally deny it. That's fine, but that's what God created. The second thing on your love list, God created to be yourself. Now, when I'm talking about yourself, I'm not talking about yourself as this being, this physical flesh thing. Remember, I'm talking about the soul, which is the two halves of the soul, is self. That's our self. You're one half of yourself right at the moment. So when I'm talking about self, I'm talking about self as including your soulmate. Yeah, a lot of you don't even want to meet your soulmate. Right? So there's a big issue there. You don't want to meet half of yourself. Can you see that? That's a big issue emotionally, isn't it? Why would I not want to meet half of myself? I must have some big emotions tied up in that. Like, if I think that my heart, let's say I'm a male and I think the other half of myself is a female, and if I don't want to meet her, gee whiz, I must have quite a lot of emotions about females to actually not meet the other half of myself. Can you see that? There's a big emotions in that. All right. Now, others. We will break others down into a list. The first set of others is the children. I don't mean your children. I mean all of the children. Why don't I mean just your children? Because in the end, all children have... we are a part of their environment. I have a responsibility towards all children to help them grow in their love of their true maker, their true parent, not me. And it's not even their mum and dad. Right? These children are just developing souls, and that's why they should form part of our highest love priority. And then other people. Now, I don't just mean people. I mean people here on earth, whether they are mortal, in other words, or here on earth, or a spirit. Because they're all people. So I'd have just as much love for do for you that I can see to the spirits at the moment that are here. Oh, by the way, there are far more spirits here than you are here. Rather than... I would have just as much love for them in the presentation that I'm giving as well. Does that make sense? If I'm putting things as God's priority. What comes next from God's perspective, do you think? Sorry? Creatures, okay. So we can divide creatures up, but let's just put creatures. By creatures, we're talking about living and moving creatures, right? So creatures. Now, from God's perspective, there are two types of creatures. There's the type of creature that has a central nervous system, that has a spirit body, and then there's the type of creature that doesn't have a central nervous system and doesn't have a spirit body. Alright? So to give you an illustration, some creatures on the planet don't have a central nervous system. Give an example off the top of my head. Like a mosquito, for example. Right? But they're still a creature. They're still a living creature. Right? So, bam, I got rid of that creature. Right? I wouldn't be able to do that so easily if I loved them. And they're biting me. Something I love bites me. Oh, there's an emotion in that. See, everything, there's an emotion. You'll find when you deal with a lot of these emotions, the creatures won't harm you. If you don't deal with the emotions, the creatures reflect back at you the emotions that you have yet to heal within yourself. So if you're a person who gets eaten alive by mosquitoes, there's a lot in that for you emotionally. Does that make sense? But this is our love list. This is God's love list. Creatures, can I just like central nervous system creatures? And then non-central nervous system creatures. What would come next? So flora. All the flora, wouldn't it? So... trees, plants, vegetation, food, all these different things, all part of this thing. So am I loving something if I destroy

0: question, all you got to do is deny God or get shot. What would you do? You'd get shot. Because you wouldn't deny God. That's your priority list. Right? This priority list, by the way, is going to create the most happiness in your life that you can ever imagine. This priority list. But it's a lot of challenge. Because, like, let's look at the next priority, self. Alright? You've just been captured in a war, and they are going to force you to get into a truck where they're going to take you to a prison, right? They're going to force you to get in this truck. If you don't get in the truck, they're going to shoot you. What will you do? You'll get shot. Because you love yourself more than that. Right? You have free will, and that person has now just broken the law of free will, and you can't agree with that. If I love God, I can't agree with it. And also, if I love myself, I can't agree with it. So I will not do it. So it means I get shot.
1: Thank you. Thank you.
2: I would probably think that if I love myself and I'd like to continue living, which many of us do, then why wouldn't I want to get into the truck?
0: You just expressed an emotional injury.
2: Okay.
0: Let's look at the emotional injury. I would like to continue living.
2: I don't want to be shot. If it's a choice in get into a truck or be shot, I'm likely to choose
0: the truck. But you don't
2: want
0: to get in the truck either.
2: No. But if the other alternative is to be shot and I choose... I prefer more to avoid being shot than getting into the truck. Why would that be? Because why would I want to die at that point?
0: But you're not dying.
2: Well, so I will.
0: This is the underlying emotional injury.
2: But why would I want to leave the earth if I still want to... Why would I want my body to die, even though my spirit's not going to?
0: You don't want
2: it
0: to die. They're making the choice, not you. You're making a choice as to what you want for yourself. What you want for yourself is to never have your free will harmed. And you're allowed to make that choice. The truth is you're just expressing an emotional injury in that you don't believe there's an afterlife. You don't believe it's just as good, if not better, than here, right? And you're willing to compromise your free will in order to extend your life. And that is an act of hatred towards yourself.
2: I'm a parent, and I lost a parent when I was young. Mm-hmm. Why would I want to be shot?
0: Now you're starting to identify the causal emotional reason why you feel the way you do. And you're just about to connect to it, so go with it. You did lose your parent, and that's the thing, the feeling that you're avoiding. Does that make sense? With every single thing we say that's out of harmony with this priority list, there is an emotional reason why we're choosing to do it out of harmony with that list that God created. And what I'm saying is very confronting, yes? Isn't it? Because basically I'm saying if someone's got a gun to your head, if you honoured just the law of free will, you wouldn't do what they ask just because they've got a gun at your head. Does that make sense? Now, it's pretty challenging to face, isn't it?
3: The way our society is structured, our free will gets impinged upon daily.
0: No, you choose to allow your free will to get impinged upon daily.
3: Okay. So
0: why do you do that? Because you're afraid of something. What are you afraid of?
3: Well, just to take road tolls, for example, if I decided to, say, sit at the bridge and not pay the road toll, it feels like just being... I pay the road toll, say, or I agree to the impinges on my free will because it seems...
0: Yeah, but see, the example you're given is not impinging on your free will. See, this is... Many of you have very, very distorted viewpoints of free will. Someone charging you a road toll to go over a bridge is not impinging on your free will. Because you can go on another route. Okay. Right? You can choose to go a different direction. Right? You're choosing to go in that direction because it's the most expedient, because you've got other reasons for going in that direction, so you pay the toll. Somebody built that bridge, and you're actually thanking them for that bridge. by paying

0: the toll. So to me, that's not impinging upon your free will.
1: Okay, like I feel that we pay too much taxes.
0: Okay, so that might be impinging on your free will. And certainly, there's no need for any of us to pay tax. The truth is that we could rearrange the entire economic system so none of us have to pay tax.
1: Yeah, right. Right.
0: So certainly that's an area we need to address with our free will. Yeah. Did you know actually there's not even a law that can force you to pay tax?
1: It's voluntary.
0: Hmm. Yeah, it's interesting what we voluntarily do, isn't it? Because we're afraid. You see, a lot of times what's happening is that we don't have God's list of priorities with regard to love. So we start compromising. When you compromise these priorities, you will create pain for yourself every time. So, for example, whenever you put others before yourself, in other words, if you have to not love yourself to do something for someone else, you're going to hurt from that. At some point, you will hurt from that. Whenever you put your dog ahead of your child, you are going to feel some pain about that in the future, because there are a whole lot of laws you break doing it, believe it or not. So, this is the love list that God has for you. God's basically saying, if you like, God's basically saying, you don't have to believe me with this, you can put this into practice. When you live your life like this, you'll find you'll be the happiest you could possibly be. You start breaking the laws in any of these areas, you'll find your happiness will degrade. And you can put that into practice at any time and test this out. But that is the list of love, if you like, that God created for you to live. If you want to, because you have free will, you're allowed to do that or not do it. It's up to you. All right, so what I do then, I know this is God's list. So what I do then is I have God's list, and then what I do, this is really exposing. This is how I've exposed lots of my own emotional injuries. What I've done is I look at my last week and look what I did. So last week, what did I do? How much time did I spend communicating, feeling, doing things with God? Oh no, I did half an hour Monday. So, you know, this is fictitious, of course, because it's totally different for me. But let's say I did half an hour Monday, 3 hours Tuesday, nothing Wednesday, Thursday, Friday, it's too busy. Saturday I did an hour or two. So let's say I did 5-6 hours. How much time did I spend caring for myself, doing my stuff for myself? All right, well, I slept, so that was like 56 hours. And then I ate, so that was like how many meals a day? Well, brekkie was only 10 minutes, but lunch was about 15 minutes, so let's say the whole thing was about an hour a day, 7 hours, so there's 7 hours there. Right. Can you see straight away, I'm obviously feeling a lot more for myself than I am for God. Agreed? Right. Okay, how much of that time did I do for others? I work for others mostly. Let's say I hate this job, but I do it mostly because I have to bring home some pay for the family. So really, I'm not doing that for myself, am I? I'm just doing it for my family. I'm doing it for others. So there's 40 hours. What else did I do for others this week? Oh, well, I dropped off the kids at school, picked them up, oh, that's right, Wednesdays and Fridays, they go to music class, and then my daughter's got ballet class, and then I picked them up from there and ran around. When I add all that up, by the time I add all that, it's another 7 hours, let's say, and so forth. Can you see? But by the time we start adding some things up, we start seeing what our real loves are all about, what our real priority list is. Does that make sense? And when you start comparing your real priority list with God's priority list for you, you start being able to see very rapidly why you're unhappy. So it's a great way to expose emotional injuries within yourself. You can start seeing things about yourself. Mary?
2: AJ, for me, when you were writing that list, I was thinking, I'm not sure that hours quantify it correctly for me. Like, when I'm picking up my daughter from ballet, for example, if I can be doing that while I'm communicating with God and really loving myself in that exchange.
0: Of course.
2: Yeah, so...
0: So this is why I call it emotional.
2: Yeah.
0: So if we start looking at it from an emotional perspective, I can actually be praying to God every single moment of the day that I do everything else. So every waking moment I could actually be praying. Because remember, praying is a longing inside of your heart for God, right? A longing for God. So I could actually, of the 168 hours, be doing it 168 hours. Because I can do it in my sleep state as well as my awake state. And in fact, that's the ideal condition. So I could say emotionally, 168 hours out of 168 hours, I'm longing for God's love. But the issue with the time, the real hours, is that it gives you an indication of where you're compromising yourself. So all of these things are just, remember I said at the start of this, it's all just tools to help you access your denied emotions. So these are all just practical tools that you can use to help you access and see what's going on. And what I noticed a lot was this. What I did was I wrote down my overall priority list right at the beginning. Now for me, God has always been emotionally at the top of my list. Right? Then came others. So my children and my partner. And then came birds. Oh, no, not the feathered variety. I wasn't that keen on a lot of animals except for native animals. And then there was just something that... Then of course, flora was my next. These are my loves, my flora, you know, the plants and everything. I've always loved plants and everything. I've never really gone for, like, domestic animals. I would have to say at the beginning, I definitely didn't love any domestic animal. Didn't love dogs. I was bitten by four of them when I was young. So I didn't love dogs. I had an issue with dogs, right? I had an emotional issue. In the first century, part of my face was eaten away by dogs when I was 20. And so since then, I've had emotional issues with dogs that I had to work my way through. So I didn't love dogs. Cats, well, my father hated cats, so I couldn't love cats and get my father's love. So, you know, cats were a problem. So I never really loved them. They didn't even make the list. So there's things that didn't even make the list. Then I'd have to say things like inanimate stuff. I haven't put inanimate stuff on this, but that's even underneath. So things like my house, my home, and things like that came next. And then right down the bottom was this person called self, but actually it was just the half of the self, because the soulmate half of the self came right up here. Right? So that was my list. And you know, that list has taken me years to undo. Years of emotional work to undo. Particularly this bit, putting that down there, has taken me years to address. I've had literally hundreds and hundreds of emotions to deal with, and every emotion that I dealt with made it go up one and made it go up some more and made it go up some more, and eventually I got to the point where self was there, where it should be. And to be frank, even now I'm still fluctuating between self and others, self, others, self, others, self, particularly when it comes to my soulmate. So the other half of self still comes before me, which is not what's correct to do. But that's still happening. So I'm just in that mode now of just fluctuating there. But it's taken me years of emotional processing to face up to the fact that self was right down the bottom. Right? Now, the beauty of having a list like that and writing up, well, what was it like this week for you? Where did self come this week? Where did, you know, caring for the animals come this week? Did it make your list at all? If you're eating meat, caring for the animals didn't come anywhere on your list this week. Okay? You've got to stop being untruthful with yourself. By the way, just a side comment. The divine love sanctuary that some of you have set up is not a divine love sanctuary if you don't implement divine love laws and principles. So, If people go there eating meat, it's no longer a divine love sanctuary. You know, it's no longer a natural love sanctuary even. It's just become the block of land out in the bush now. Can you see that? Because if it's a divine love sanctuary, you'd be wanting to implement divine love laws while you're present on the sanctuary. Wouldn't you? So it is quite hypocritical for us to call something a divine love sanctuary when we're not actually putting in place the divine love laws at the sanctuary. Can you see that? So either stop calling it a divine love sanctuary or start implementing the divine love laws at the sanctuary. And the divine love laws are going to incorporate this kind of list of priorities for every single person on the property. Does that make sense? Because they are not your laws, are they? They are God's laws. And if I'm on the divine love path, I'm not interested in what my opinion is anymore. I am only interested in what God's opinion is. Can you see that? And all I'm looking at is bringing my loves and my life and my laws and the principles that govern my life into harmony with the divine love laws. And the beauty of a love list is it's telling you what should make your list of loves. And if I'm eating meat, I am not loving animals. And a lot of people say to me, oh, but I love my pets. And they eat meat still, but they love their pet. I'm sorry, you do not love your pet. If you're eating meat still, you do not love your pet. You need your pet for another emotional reason that you need to address. Because you are not loving your pet if you're eating meat around your pet. They can feel your soul's intention to harm animals. Don't you think that? Of course, they can feel everything. Dogs and cats in particular are so sensitive to your emotions, they can feel everything you feel. Why do you think your cat wants to go out and murder 182 birds or whatever it is a year? It's because of your desire to eat meat and you not working through all of that emotionally and some other emotions too, of abundance and so forth. That's why these animals that are close to us do these things. We need to address those issues. So if I didn't have any love of others during this week, then others wouldn't even be on my list. Does that make sense? If I didn't have any love of animals during the week because I ate meat during the week, then creatures are not on my list. Does that make sense? If I can get a block of land and totally bulldoze every plant on the property, then the love of flora was not on my list this week. And I need to address these loves if I want to bring myself in harmony with God. But what I'm saying is to not be critical of yourself about all these things. The key is just to use this list as a tool to access your causal emotion. Can you see what I'm saying? Use it as a tool to say to yourself, all right, well this week I had alcohol. Am I loving myself if I have alcohol? What's alcohol to your body? It's a poison, right? So I'm ingesting a poison. Is that loving my body? No. So I'm not loving myself when I did that. How many hours a week did I do that? How many hours this week did I have my beer? Now, in my case, I used to have a whole collection of red wine. It was a very expensive collection of red wine that took me thousands and thousands and thousands and thousands of dollars to put together. And once I realized that law, that I wasn't loving myself anymore, you know what I did? I still compromised love. Because you know what I did? I gave it all away. Which helped every other person who I gave some of that red wine to compromise the law of love as well. Now, I didn't think of that at the time. I realize that now. I probably should have smashed them all. Right? And that would have meant that nobody else was also harmed with their love of self. But I gave it all away. Have a big cry afterwards as well. No, I didn't actually. It was an easy thing to do. But there are some things you'll find are really hard to do when you realise that. Now, what I'm suggesting to you is that if you know that your love list is out of harmony with God's love list, then when you break it, there is more of a penalty of breaking it. Like if you know what to do and you don't do it, it is worse for you than if you had, than if you didn't even know what to do. And then a lot of people go, oh, right, then, oh, so, okay, okay. So AJ is basically telling us that we shouldn't bother coming along to any more seminars of his anymore, because the more he tells us, the worse it gets for us, right? No, I'm not saying that, because in the spirit world, you know, there's this whole location in the spirit world, in the first sphere, in the hills, of all the people who wanted to remain ignorant. They use their ignorance as an excuse to not do anything in harmony with love. And that has a large penalty associated with it as well, a large consequence to your soul. What I'm suggesting is become informed about what makes you happy. Remember I said at the beginning of this love list that if we bring our loves into harmony with God's loves, that will mean you are the happiest possible person you could ever be. Now eventually, if you do that, you'll become at one with God. Guaranteed. The only reason why we're ever not at one with God, in fact, is because we have our love list out of harmony with God's love list. Right? Can you see that if I am going to be at one with God, I am going to need to love the same things God loves? Can you see that? In the same order, even? Can you see that? And then I'll be in harmony with God's love. So this is an essential part of me becoming in harmony with God's love in the end. So look at your love list. I use the love list quite often for me, and myself and Mary together, we've used it quite often too, haven't we? Just to identify what's really going on at the emotional level. And it can help you so much to, okay, there I put my mother ahead of my partner. Many of you do that on a daily basis. Put your in-laws or your parents ahead of your partner or your child even. Many of you go around with your little children to your, to their grandparents, and all of a sudden treat your little children differently because you're with your parents. Because you know they'll be unhappy if your child does this, or they'll be unhappy if your child breaks that, or, and so you treat your child differently. What's that doing? That's putting your grandparent ahead of your child. Which way was it meant to be around again? The child has to become first, because the child is the one who's developing, and you're assisting the child to develop. So that has to come first in your loves. And yet often we reverse that. Right? You see, every time we reverse something, we create a disharmony with the law of love. Every time we reverse a priority in our love list, we create so much disharmony with the law of love that there's penalties associated, or consequences associated, upon our own soul about what we've just created. So do you know what will happen when we've done that with our child and our parent? If our child is now treated differently when we go around to our parents, do you think your child's going to want to go around to your parents anymore? No, that's why half the time we want to say, oh, we go around to visit Nana now. I don't want to visit Nana. I don't want to visit Nana. And by the time they get to 15, 16, do they want to visit Nana? No, they don't want to. Bar of Nana. Nana's just there to control my free will. I don't want any part of it. But we created that. We created that by actually putting our parents' laws ahead of our God's laws for our child. So when we bring our love list in harmony with God's laws, you'll find that's when you create the most harmony. Does that make sense to everyone? And so it's a really good way to identify what's going on inside of you emotionally. Just hang a sec.
2: It's also fair to say that if we would never actually be unloving to creatures if we love God and we love ourselves and we love others. So we're never actually going to sacrifice any. It's never right to say, I can't love others because I have to love myself, because that would never work.
0: Yes, we don't sacrifice one for the other necessarily, but we understand that every time I sacrifice one that's on lower on the list, I'm actually sacrificing myself anyway. I'm saying there's a lot more complexity in what I'm describing in this love list, all right? What I'm describing is very basic. It's just as a way of helping you. It's a tool to help you get in touch with some emotions. I'm not saying don't love creatures, or I'm not saying don't sacrifice a creature in order to love others. Does that make sense? What I'm saying is use the list to see how you prioritize things in your life in terms of love. Because in the end, you will love all of those things, right? But you will certainly love your soulmate more than you'll love your children. And you'll certainly love your children more than you'll love animals in the end. But it doesn't mean you don't love animals. So in other words, my love of animals would mean that I couldn't kill one even if my child was starving. Right? So I'm not going to sacrifice the love of one for the other. Mind you, it's when you say... Sorry? If we can have a microphone.
3: When you were talking about grandparents and so forth, and free will, whatever.
0: Sorry?
3: When you were speaking about grandparents, yep. I'm just wondering where the virtues of respect and all those other things come into it.
0: If I respect people, I will automatically respect my grandparents, but I'll also respect my grandchildren. Mm-hmm. I'll also respect everyone. You, as a grandparent, are not more important to me than my children. Mm-hmm. And my children won't be more important to me than you. But from a love perspective, I need to take care of how I love my children, and I would not sacrifice my children's will just for you. So can I just point out something about the word respect? Every time a person asks the question about respect, it means that they feel unrespected. So there's a causal emotion inside of you that you need to deal with.
3: Well,
0: the truth
3: is not in me, because I'm not a grandparent for a start.
0: It doesn't matter.
3: Yeah.
0: You ask the question about respect. Mm. And the truth is that with regard to the issue of respect, if I respect and love myself and I love God, I will not need anyone else's respect or love. I will not even complain when somebody disrespects me, but the likelihood of it occurring is going to be very low, because I already respect myself.
3: Now, I don't think I asked that very well. Maybe I misunderstood what you were saying. It just seemed to me that you were saying children visiting their grandparents or whatever, whoever.
0: Yep.
3: And them having their own free will. But there's a place where we have to, in society, where we do have to follow certain rules. Well, that's what I'm asking you. This is what I teach, and now I'm wondering what I should be teaching.
0: Can I just talk about the rules that we have to follow?
3: Right.
0: If we want to be happy... The only rules we have to follow is God's rules. And all of God's rules revolve around love. And love naturally incorporates respect. Right? But that I can't demand respect from another. Respect is something that needs to come from a love space within them. And also I need to look at my law of attraction if I'm not respected. If I'm not respected by the other, I need to ask myself firstly the question, how much do I not respect myself? Right? Because the more I respect myself, the more respect I will automatically command from others. And I don't mean command in terms of verbally, you must respect me. I mean that you'll feel the feeling inside of myself that I respect myself, and you'll automatically want to respect me as a result of that respect that I have for myself. It's very similar about the laws of love of self. So, with regard to teaching children, the only thing we need to teach the child is God's laws of love. And in the end, if they love, they will respect. But they won't respect a person more than they'll respect their own desire, for example. So in other words, let's say I have a desire that's harmonious with love and you want me to not have that desire. So let's say my desire harmonious with love is... I want my soulmate to be a part of my life. That's my desire, harmonious with love. Let's say you're a friend of my soulmate's and you just don't like me very much, let's say, and you just feel I'm the wrong person for her. Right? Now, I can respect you but disagree with you completely, and I don't have to live my life by what you feel should happen. Does that make sense?
3: Yes, I do understand all of that.
0: But if I love you, I will tell you, Your desire for me to not be with this girl is about your emotional injuries. And I'll be happy to tell you that what those emotional injuries were even. I would be happy to do that if I loved you. If I love and care for you, I wouldn't be angry with you for you telling me that I can't be with her. I wouldn't get upset with you for that. But I would say to you, well, I'm sorry, but what you're asking me to do is out of harmony with my desires, out of harmony, therefore, with my love of self. And I'm allowed to love myself, whether you think I am or not. Right? And this is where if we teach children God's laws of love, then in the end, they'll automatically be respectful. But I've seen so many parents, for example, think they know more than their children when their children know far more than their parents. And their parents are not respectful of how much their children know.
3: I teach little children, and I one of the things is we teach them virtues, as I've mentioned before, responsibility, cooperation, respect, and amongst a whole heap of other things. It just seemed to be contradictory to what you were talking about before, that was all, but I do understand more what you mean.
0: Be careful when I talk about free will. A lot of people think free will means I can do anything I want, even if it means harming you. That's not what I mean. Okay. That's not free will anymore. Because actually, if I'm doing whatever I want, even if it harms you, I'm actually harming my own soul, which is no longer, it's actually constraining my own soul. So teaching children virtues is great, because that's a part of the natural love principles. If they receive divine love in their heart, a child won't need to be taught the natural love principles, because they'll feel pain whenever they break the divine love principles, and so they don't even need to be taught the natural love principles. Does that make sense? But free will is often misinterpreted nowadays, right? God gave you the free will to do anything you want, but there's an if associated with it. You know what the if is? Or you could say there's a but. What's the but? There are consequences. There are consequences. We need to teach our children the same things. The truth is that when they break the laws of love, there are consequences, and we need to teach our children that there are consequences for that. And I'll raise that in the after the break we have in a minute. Because the truth is that when we deal with things appropriately in God's laws, you'll find that free will fits in perfectly, and it's always loving in the way that God describes it to be. But a lot of times here on the planet, we think free will means do whatever you want to wherever you want to whomever you want, and you should be able to get away with it. But God doesn't do that. God doesn't let you get away with it. So why do we let it happen?
4: There is also still a large problem of we feel that we can be the ones to give the consequences instead of them actually coming automatically from God's laws.
0: Yeah.
4: So demanding a child to have virtues, and then when they don't display them, then giving them consequences for that.
0: So in other words, punishing them for not having a virtue doesn't help them have the virtue. All right, well, what we'll do now is have a break. We'll come back at 4. What we'll do is we'll start discussing some of the actual things that happen at a childhood level about emotions and see how we can deal with them. Who was that come to talk to me about children asking questions? What was your name again, sorry?
5: Natalie.
0: Natalie had a really good suggestion, which we want to do at some time in the future, and hopefully before the end of the year, and that is have an opportunity for all the children to come and ask questions of myself and Mary. And what we'll do is we'll probably get all the children to sit down the front or whatever, and they can. And when I say children, I don't just mean children; I also mean young adults, anyone under the age of 18, shall we say. Can come and ask, sit down in front and ask questions of us. What we find when that happens, and I've done this a few times in the past actually, is they ask some amazing questions that many of you are not brave enough to ask. So it gets to be a very interesting discussion generally. So I'm looking forward to that. Last time that happened, half the parents went into panic. So. what they do. The child asks the questions, and naturally I give them the answers that they ask, and the parents go into meltdown about some of the answers. So we'll see what happens about that. But it should be fun, actually, doing that. And it gives a lot of your children might be watching the videos along with you and so forth, and quite often have questions that they're asking. And I know I do get quite a few emails from children at times who ask me questions, and I generally try to answer them back. And in fact, generally they get preferential treatment over you asking questions. So most of the time we find that they not only ask really good questions, but they also understand the answers very rapidly, because there's not that emotional blockages preventing them from absorbing the answer. So it's really interesting. I've had some really interesting questions asked by children in the past. So we'll do that probably maybe in a month's time or so even. But I'll put that on the net. So thanks for that suggestion, Natalie. It's a good suggestion. All right, let's get back to our emotions. The problem with all of our emotions is that the more I can tell you about emotions, the more tempted we are to intellectualize the emotion. And this is a difficulty that we're facing at this time, I feel, is that a lot of the times people are wanting more information about how to access emotion and so forth, but the more information I give, the more we're tempted to go into the mind and intellectualize the process, which actually gets us out of experiencing the emotion. And so sometimes I look at the whole situation with regard to emotions and think, is it better to say more about them or say less about them? But in the end, what we're trying to do is get you to settle underneath in the causal emotion. And to do that, at the end of the day, we need to recognize what the causal emotion is and how it feels. And that's the issue that most of us face. Most of us often get into emotion, but we're not actually knowing whether this emotion is actually an emotion that's something to do with my childhood. And it is quite easy to know when something is a core emotion. So let's call it a core emotion, or a causal emotion if you like. Remember, it's your core emotions that create your law of attraction. Okay? So your core emotions create your law of attraction, because your core emotions are a part of your soul condition. And remember, it's your soul condition, which is the sum total of all of the passions, desires, longings, emotions, feelings inside of your soul. The sum total of all of that, your beliefs and everything, the sum total of all that creates your soul condition. And it's your soul condition that creates your law of attraction. So if we deal with core or causal emotion, our law of attraction will change. If you have children, you'll notice your law of attraction will change the instant you connect. If you don't have children, you'll find, and you have pets, you'll find your law of attraction will change the instant you connect. The truth is, your law of attraction does change the instant you connect. But unfortunately for many of us, if we don't have children or we don't have pets around us close by, we don't notice it until a few days later generally, or a week later, or when new events occur. So myself and Mary were driving down today, and we drove all the way down here, and it was such a smooth trip, it was unreal. And I said, I must have changed a few emotions since the last time we drove down. Because the last time we drove down, I got stuck behind every slow person you could possibly think of between Kingaroy and here, right? And so I'd slow down, we'd wait, and you know what the road up there is like, you know, it's a bit windy and whatever, and there's not many passing lanes or anything, so you get stuck for a while. Then you pass one, and then you get stuck for a while. That's what it was like last time all the way. This time, all the way down, there was nobody in front of us until we came up to this semi, and the semi pulled off just in the town that we came up to him on, and then we off again, and there was no one in front of us all the way to here. Like, it was really like different compared to before, and I could feel some of the emotion that I dealt with that allowed that to happen. And some of this emotion I dealt with was this feeling that I had inside of myself of, oh boy, I can never really get things how I want them to be, you know, nothing's ever going to run smooth. How many of you got that emotion? Like, nothing's ever going to run smooth in my life. It's never going to be exactly how I like it. There's always going to be something wrong. So, and I've been dealing with some of that emotion, big picture type emotion for me, over the last few weeks, and so that's good to notice that law of attraction change. Your law of attraction is your measuring stick, if you like. Now, remember, you can construct your life by constructing it with your fear barriers. The law of attraction will expose your fear barriers. And I remember Josh was at our house during the week filming. He was doing some interviews with us, like what you'd call casual interviews, I suppose, which will probably be put on a DVD at some point. And he's asking us all sorts of questions, and I'm all dressed in my ponytail and my bandana, and so I look a bit different than what you see me normally, and warts and all sort of thing. And he interviewed us quite a lot over the last 3 or 4 days. And in one of the discussions, we were talking about Josh's life, where Josh went through a period in his life where he used the Zen out method, didn't you, basically? The power of now methods, I suppose you'd call them, that he'd been taught, to actually detune from his life so much that even though the law of attraction events continued to occur, he felt completely calm and peaceful through the entire thing. So his computer would break down, completely calm and peaceful all through the entire thing. And these events would still occur, but he felt calm and peaceful through the entire thing. Now, is he dealing with the causal emotion? No, because the law of attraction is causing the events to still occur. The truth is, the events will not occur when you deal with the emotion. You won't even have to zen out of them because they won't even happen. And that's the big difference between the natural love path and the divine love path. So use the law of attraction to show you what you're tuning out of. Now, many of us still avoid our law of attraction by creating our life to avoid it. Now, what I mean by that is, we know we've got a whole list of fears, so what do? We work around all of them. I'm afraid of people, so I don't go anywhere where there's people. I'm afraid to go out dancing, so I don't go out dancing. You know? I'm afraid to drive from here to Sydney by myself, so I don't drive. I always get somebody to drive with me. Do you know what I mean? We do all of these things to avoid the dealing with the emotion. My suggestion is to not do that, but rather allow yourself to start accessing your core or causal emotion. Because it's only by accessing your causal emotion that you're going to get closer and closer and closer to God. Love, or desire for God's love, is an emotion. It can be passionately felt. But it's not going to be passionately felt if you don't feel like you've got passion about anything. You know, if you've detuned yourself from all of your passions, you can't passionately feel it. So this is why emotion is so important. Now, if we start with the core emotion at the base. Now, the core emotion, by the way, core emotions can be positive too. You can have positive core emotions, right? As well as ones that are harmful to you in the sense of what they generate. But here we have our core emotion. Now, the core emotion is generally covered over by lots of events. There's two types of core emotions that generally get created inside of us. One type of core emotion is where we become very inflective or self-reflective. In other words, we blame ourselves for everything. Now, who had a life growing up where you finished up blaming yourself for everything that went wrong? Because your parents blamed you, so you blamed you. Yeah. Always consciously. Everything is conscious, no unconscious. When you say unconsciously, that's really just suppressed core emotion. So anytime we use the word unconscious, that's emotion that we could be conscious of, but we're in denial of being conscious of. We don't want to be conscious of. Yeah. So be careful of the word unconscious, because what it does is it sends it suggests to us that we're actually not, it's not under our control, but it's all under our control. You need to mic. Yeah.
2: I guess what I meant is, like, I didn't have any... any feelings that I was aware of as a child that I was to blame for anything. But
0: yep.
2: since processing, I've felt heaps and heaps of I'm to blame.
0: Yep.
2: So in relation to what you're saying...
0: So what would happen if you had a layer of denial that was quite strong that caused you to not even be aware that yep. this other emotion was underneath you?
2: Yep.
0: And what I'll do here is I'll show the layers... Yep. And you were up in the top layer, and then as you settle down into the next layers, you start opening up. And so you start addressing it. Oh, I do actually have this emotion. It doesn't... A lot of people are worried because they say, oh, all you're doing is creating emotion. It was one of the questions, in fact, that Josh asked this week. And you can't create emotion... You can't create emotions, childhood emotions, that are already in you. Because they were childhood already created, if that makes sense. All you can create as an emotion is an emotion that's as an adult right now. So you know when you go into anger as an adult, well, you're creating that emotion, guaranteed, right? But when it comes to a childhood emotion, if you're feeling a childhood emotion, that's an emotion that's stored already within you. You can't create it. All you can do is become aware of it. Do you follow me? There's a big difference between those two states. So you could say the core emotion is always going to be childhood generally in nature. When I say generally, it's a bit different if you're reincarnated, but we'll look at it from the first incarnation perspective. Core emotion is always going to be childhood in nature. So if I'm feeling causal sadness, there's a high likelihood that the sadness I'm feeling will feel like I'm 2 years old. Or feel like I'm 5 years old, or feel like I'm 7 years old. If I'm feeling sexual shame, it will feel like I'm a little child, like maybe 3 years of age, feeling ashamed of its body. Does that make sense? If I'm in a causal childhood type of emotion, a core emotion. Then what happens is that our environment, through lots of different aspects, causes us to suppress a lot of this core emotion. Oh, by the way, I said there's two types. One type is the... is this type where I'm looking intrinsically in self and blaming self. The other type is where I look extrinsically and I blame others. So our parents create that by doing this. Many parents now have injuries emotionally inside of their soul where they are, they, for example, feel controlled. And when I say feel controlled, they don't have very much self-worth. And in fact, many of our children have more self-worth than we have inside of ourselves, right? So what happens then is as our child grows up, it knows it can manipulate our self-worth or our guilt or our shame or any of the other type of emotions that are still stored within us. It learns to manipulate us into getting what it wants. Now, the problem with that is the child learns how to break laws of love straight away through that interaction. Do you see what happens? Now there's two types of injuries. There's the damage that we do to our children in terms of causing them pain or suffering with regard to sadness or other types of emotions. But then there's this other side of the coin, the other damage that we do to our children, which is allowing them to get away with murder, basically. Right? Because there's this soul, it's not an intellectual thing in us, there's this soul thing going on inside of us where we allow other people to harm us. And we let ourselves be manipulated by our own children. Now, our children are so sensitive emotionally, they know every single chink in your armour, trust me. They know exactly how to manipulate every single thing inside of you. So there's two sides of this coin. There's two sides, and the two sides are the times when I'm breaking the free will of my child, and then there's the times where I allow the child to break my free will. Right? Do you see the difference? And that creates two separate types of emotional injuries. One type of emotional injury is where the child blames itself for all of the things that it's doing, and the other emotional injury is where the child blames its environment for everything that goes wrong. Now, you imagine we're growing up now. What do? Whenever something goes wrong in our life, if you're the type of person that blames yourself all the time, then you have childhood causal emotion relating to a lot of stuff where you've been hammered as a child, or you've had your free will manipulated and controlled as a child, and you'll need to feel a lot of grief and sadness about that. But if you're the person who, when you grow up and something goes wrong in your life, you blame everyone else but yourself, then you've got a whole separate set of emotional injuries inside of yourself, where the unloving actions you take towards others need to be accessed and released inside of yourself. Do you see the difference between those two states? Mary, you want to just...
2: I just wanted to say that in my experience, because I have both sets of injuries depending on the emotional set.
0: Yes.
2: And that was quite important for me to recognise.
0: Yeah, so I want to just point out to you that, and that is that you may have one of these types of injuries in each place for every different emotion. So for example, I might have one set of emotions to do with sexual shame where I was blamed by my parents, and so I have that I'm to blame. But I may have another set of emotions about abundance where my parents gave me everything that I ever wanted and now I think the world owes me something. Do you see the difference? So on one set of emotional injuries, when it comes to my sexual shame, I'll blame myself. But on the other set of emotional injuries, when it comes to getting abundance, I want the world to provide me, so I blame the world. So we can even blame the world in one instance or ourselves in the other instance. It just depends on what happened in that particular emotion in our childhood as to what we do. That's all core emotion. Then we've got what you'd call the capping or blocking emotions, right? They are the emotions that were constructed inside of us that to help us suppress this core emotion. So, you know, when you were little, you start crying. Mum and Dad, on one hand, might do the, oh, there, you're all right now, and just get you out of your emotion like that. Does that make sense? In other words, nurture you out of feeling the emotion. That creates one set of capping emotions. See, that what that does is it says, right, ever I get hugged, it means I don't feel the emotion anymore. You see what I'm saying? So I become addicted to the hug, in other words. I'm feeling bad, so I get addicted to the hug. Once I get the hug, oh, I feel good, I'm right now. And a lot of people who are very needy, you can feel them, are addicted to the hug, if you like. On the other side, their parents could have yelled and screamed at us. Shut up, you know, and off they go yelling and screaming at you. What does that do inside of yourself? That creates a whole separate set of emotions. Oh, some sadness comes up, I'm going to get punished. Sadness comes up, punishment emotion is going to result. And that creates a whole layer of capping emotion at the childhood level. Then, what's next? Well, what's next is the causal and the capping emotions, or the causal and the blocking emotions, or the core emotions and the blocking emotions, are all going to get suppressed in some way through a whole separate sets of denial. Let's call it denial. In other words, what I'm going to do is become resistive. Let's call this emotion underneath there the castle of hurt, the castle of pain, some of which is directed inwards towards ourself. In other words, a whole group of emotions where I blame myself, and then some of it which is directed outwards towards everyone else. Or, in other words, a whole set of emotions that I blame other people for. Right? But they are the group of emotions. And then what I do is I deny they even exist. I deny not so much even their existence, but more their experience. I deny the experience. I don't allow the experience of it. So the denial of experience. Now, the way God made us was to feel emotion. So God made us to naturally feel this emotion. You look at a child, and a child does naturally feel emotion. If it gets hurt, it cries. Somebody hurts its feelings, it generally cries, until it starts getting some capping emotions placed on top. And then it starts getting shut down. And so what it learns is to deny the experience of both sets of emotions. Now that's a pretty hard state to maintain. So what we then do is we create all sorts of things above that all get placed on top of that, which is a part of this castle that we build. And by the way, the more we go out here from this area, the more we're away from ourselves. In other words, we're denying ourselves more and more as we step up through, as these emotions get created. So then I start creating, all right, I've got to deny my experience. How do I deny my experience? I've got to choose mechanisms that work for me. Now, usually the mechanisms we choose are very much the mechanisms we're taught from our parents. So if you have a good look at your parents, what do they use to deny their emotion? You'll find that many of their denial tools are tools that are within you. Right? And this is a natural consequence because we're learning how to deny as we're growing up, you see? So it's a natural consequence that many of their denial tools become ours. So we construct a heap of tools of denial, right? Now, for some people, it's just a simple matter of like... And by the way, for every single emotion, it's a different tool. So let's say I'm growing up as a young lady, right? I get abused as a child by my stepfather, and I'm growing up now, I'm in my teens, I start developing sexually, I start feeling my body and everything, and I start feeling really uncomfortable about my body being a sexual shape, you know, that starts attracting sexual energy from men, and that connects me to this emotion, this core emotion and capping emotion that I don't want to feel. So what I do then is I work out, I need to somehow get away from my body being like this. So what do I do? Eat. Right? So I start eating, and I get bigger and bigger and bigger. And of course, now, and the eating, by the way, is just an emotional response to the desire to get large. And so I'm there just getting larger and larger and larger because I don't want to be sexually attractive. You follow me? Now that's a tool of denial that I'm using. You follow me? That's the tool I'm using to get away from these emotions that need to be healed inside of me. And we can construct all sorts of tools of denial. We can even construct false emotions in that state. Emotions that are not even real, just in order to help us avoid these emotions. Right? So we can say, oh, I feel so unworthy, when in reality, what we're really saying to ourselves is, I don't want to act because if I'm responsible for my actions, I'll feel bad. You know, we can create all sorts of emotions. So you could even say we could create a heap of emotions of self-deception. And we've talked about those, right? Of self-deception. So, now, what are the only emotions that are going to change our life? It's only these, isn't it? These childhood emotions. They're the only ones that if I experience, my life will change. All of this stuff, no matter how much I experience it, no matter how much I work through it, no matter how much I cry, no matter how much I feel ashamed, no matter how much I feel guilty, nothing will change. And this is the problem today with a lot of progression is people start getting into their emotions and they say, AJ, look, nothing's changing. Nothing's changing because we're not in the right emotion. We're in an emotion that we may be creating to avoid the emotion that we need to be in. Right. Now, this is all very intellectual, right? Isn't it? This doesn't help me a damn, really, does it? Really. Because at the end of the day, I need to feel this and feel this. That's really where it gets down to. Now, what I've done earlier is give you a heap of tools that will help you identify these things. And it will help you identify when you're avoiding those things. But in the end, it's not going to help you experience those things. Because there's one primary belief that sits inside of most of us about emotion. Do you know what that is? It's a fear, yep.

I'm going to go crazy if I start this emotional process. Now, it's a false expectation appearing real to you if you believe that. In other words, it's not God's truth. God created you to experience your emotion. You are totally able to deal with every single emotion within you. Anything that comes along. But you can deal with the emotion of even getting murdered. You can deal with the emotion of being raped. You can deal with the emotion of being abused as a child sexually or physically or violently. You can deal with every single emotion.

0: true.
1: If you could know how many people are with you when you're experiencing an emotion, from a spirit perspective for a start, you'd be blown away. A lot of times there's 10, 20, 30, 40 people with you who love you, experiencing or helping you through this emotion when you're on the divine love path. And of course that doesn't even take into account that God is with you through the entire process. And that gets down to another core belief, that really in the end there is no God. Most of us at some point feel that way when we're doing this emotional work, because that is a core emotional belief we'll have to face at one point. Is there a God or not? And many of us are totally afraid of going into our emotion because firstly we believe there's no God to help me, I am totally alone, and if I do this process I'm going to go nuts. And the truth is there are many times when you'll feel nuts on the process and progressing this way, but you won't go nuts. You know the only way you go nuts? By not feeling your emotions. The world's asylums are full of people who are nuts because they tried to get away from their emotions. The spirit world in the lower spheres are full of people who have spent all of their life on earth and much of their life in the spirit world trying to avoid their emotions. It's the only time you're going to get harmed is by avoiding them, not by experiencing them. However, I want to say there's one proviso on that. It has to be the causal or the capping childhood emotions that you're experiencing. Because you can construct with your mind all sorts of other things which are crazy in many cases. And you can connect to spirits who are crazy, by the way, really easily, by not dealing with the underlying causal or capping emotions. Can you see that it's the fears, and we'll talk more about the fears next week, but it's the fears that actually cause you to stop your processing, that cause you to not be able to get to the underlying emotion. And it's the only by getting to the underlying emotion that I'm going to be able to grow. So what I need to do is start addressing these fears. How do I address the fear of I will go crazy? There's only two ways I can address that fear. Remember, all fears are false expectations appearing real. Huh? So how do I address this emotion? This is an emotion in me. I will go crazy. It's a belief system within me. It's not something I'm going to be able to change with my mind. Because nothing changes in the soul with your mind. Very few things, but when I say nothing, it's not probably true, because you can change in awareness, but the emotion has to come out of you for the real change to occur. So how do I deal with that emotion? I am going to have to feel crazy to actually release that emotion. Can you see that? I'm going to have to feel like I am nuts. Yeah. How do I release this emotion? I'm going to have to feel like I am alone. But what did I say when I started this little discussion? You are totally capable, you have been built to experience every single emotion. God made you that way. So in reality, you have nothing to fear. And in the end, in your development, when you become at one with God, you'll realize actually, yeah, there is nothing to fear. You will not have a single fear within you at that point. But before then, you'll have many fears to deal with. So what we're going to do over the coming week or so is we'll start giving you some practical ways in which you can start really facing your fears. And your fears are masked by so many different things. They are controlled by so many different things within you, but primarily one thing, and that is the desire to avoid emotion is created by your fear of what will happen when you hit the emotion. So the reason why we desire to avoid so much is because we're so afraid of what will happen when we connect to it.
2: Hi, I felt an emotion early this week and I cut it off.
1: Yep.
2: And then I haven't been able to get back to it, and I don't know whether it's the fear of getting back, because

0: today I felt an emotion that I didn't experience when I was a little girl of a tragic event, and it came up just like that, and I've been trying to get back there, but I can't. So how do I get back?
1: Okay, how many of you are having times when you start connecting to the emotion, within 5 minutes you're out? Start connecting another emotion, 5 minutes you're out again. 5 minutes you're out again. Okay, there is fears there. There are fears there. You need to look at the fears. So when you start experiencing the emotion, so let's say you start the emotion, you're starting to have the tears rolling down. Now right at this point, you can, if you're longing for God to help you through the process, you can actually keep spirits away from you by just longing to God just nurse you through this process. You can stay in this emotion for as long as you want. There are a number of external influences and internal influences that cause you to get out. So if you start, do it for a few minutes, and then it all finishes, we need to look at these particular possible causes. Right? First possible cause. I don't want to. Now, I don't want to feel this emotion. So I'm starting to feel the emotion. I don't want to. Why would I not want to? I've come along to these seminars now for a while. I do believe in emotional work. I do understand the relationship between soul condition, emotion and law of attraction. I want to change my law of attraction. I feel really positive about that. And yet, why am I kicking myself back out of the emotion? Well, all I don't want to begin with a fear. So at the moment that you stop crying, ask yourself, what am I afraid of? What am I afraid of? Also, when you go into I don't want to, there may be, over the top of your fear, some anger. So let's say you start to feel your emotion and you start crying. You might find as a part of the emotional experience, this childhood anger starts raising in you, the childhood avoidance, if you like. Does that make sense? And now what you're doing is you're trying to cry when in reality you should be yelling and screaming and swearing and hitting something. Does that make sense? And you need to allow yourself to do this in a fluid way. So this is where you need this space I was talking about at the beginning. You see, I don't want to, either is born out of fear, but it may come also be covered over by anger. So I need to experience this anger of not wanting to feel this emotion. I need to feel it. Feel angry with God, or if that's what it's about, or angry with your parents that they created this emotion in you, or angry at your abuser, or angry at whatever. But feel the anger, don't project it. There's a big difference between the two. Projecting it is going around to the person and yelling and screaming at them. Feeling it is actually sitting in your room and feeling the rage and anger that you have and owning it and feeling it as a part of the childhood experience. Now, that is one of the reasons why we start and then stop. Because we don't want to. And I don't want to, in the end, is always a fear. But it may be covered by anger. The second thing is I am afraid to. In a way, it's really the same as I don't want to. It's just with another one less layer on it. You see, the I don't want to is a very angry place. Can you see? Like if you come up to me and say, AJ, can you give me a glass of water? I say, I don't want to. Right? But why would I not want to? Like if I had a glass of water with me and... why would I not want to give you one? Right. Usually there'd have to be some anger behind that, wouldn't there, of some kind. So whenever you go into I don't want to, in terms of your emotions, usually there's anger. So to deal with the anger, feel the anger of I don't want to. And then you'll step into number two, which is I'm afraid to. And afraid to could have all sorts of attachments. Why would I be afraid of crying for more than 2 minutes, do you think? What might be a causal emotional childhood reason? Afraid of judgment. So whenever you know, whenever I started crying, if I cried for longer than 2 minutes, Dad come along and said to me, "Oh, you're a wuss, aren't you? Like, boys don't cry like you cry. Gee, I'm ashamed to call you my son." You know what I mean? A few comments like that, what do you do with that when you're a child? You just go straight into, "I can't cry. Cry for a few minutes, that's all I can do." Another one might be, you know, most parents let their children cry for a few minutes, but 5 minutes, 10 minutes? By the time 10 minutes comes up, what are most parents feeling now? They're starting to connect with their own sadness, which they can't deal with and they don't want to accept. And so what do they do instead? "I'll give you something to cry about." You know, they just get angry with the child and just project all this anger and rage on the child, right? So if we're crying for a few minutes and then getting to the point where we're not going further, it could be that we have some childhood causal emotion about fear of pain. So afraid of pain, physical pain, by going ahead and crying. Physical pain of getting punished. Can you see that? Your parents learn how to control you through many different means. Smacking was only one of them. In fact, in some ways, smacking is sometimes the least damaging in terms of some of them. Because some of the others are so hard to get rid of because they're so hard to recognise as unloving behaviour. Anybody can recognise that when you get a belting by somebody that it's violent and unloving. But how do you go about dealing with something like guilt? Half the time you don't know whether it's your guilt, their guilt, whose guilt, what? You know what I mean? It's so confusing, right? But your parents could have used guilt. So you could be afraid of getting more into your emotion because of all the guilt that might come or the shame that might come. Imagine shame. Like, shame is a method many parents use to control their children from experiencing emotion. Just shame them into it. You know, like, all you have to do there is, like, your child's out with some of their friends and the parents and everything, and you tell a funny story about the child, right, about them crying or whatever else, that makes them just feel mortally shamed. They're not going to do it again, are they? There's going to be a huge amount of rage the child has towards you, and they're not going to do that same thing again to risk that. And so we could be afraid to feel the emotion because of the capping emotion of shame. So whenever we stop the processing of a core emotion, it's because generally there is a childhood capping emotion there, or there is a tool of denial there. And we've got to sort out which one's which.
2: Right. You've already alluded to it, but I just wanted to point out from my own experience that the capping emotions, the fears and the childhood anger, I used to beat myself up a lot because I feel like I have to do the causal, but now I'm stuck in this other place until I realise that they are emotions that I do need to process as well.
1: Yep. Remember, everything needs to be processed emotionally. So even if I have an emotional denial, I need to process that emotionally. Why do I want to choose one emotion over the other? There's an emotional reason why. So everything needs to be processed emotionally. But oftentimes, as Mary points out, the capping emotions we're avoiding. See, a lot of times what I notice with people when I'm talking to them is they're trying to get to the causal emotion when the capping emotion is doing this to them, right? Hitting them right in the face. Have you noticed that? Like, perhaps we can give some examples during the week. During the week we had someone come and stay with us and I banned her from using candles down in my eco tent. Where's AJ with free will now, eh? It's like, well, she had free will. She could stay in my tent or not. Right? And ironically for this, for my friend who stayed, she, of all the things that she loves, candles would have to be one of the things on the highest on her list. And I banned her from using them down in a tent. Like, mind you, they look more like a palace, I reckon, but it's a tent, right? Now, she came up the next morning in a rage with me. You know, you harming my free will, what's going on here, you know, and really quite upset and angry. And she said, she actually said she processed the anger, but when she was telling me the story, there was still quite a lot of anger coming at me, right? And so I said, that's not the problem. And she said, no, it is a problem, you know, you're a hypocrite. And she was getting into me about how much of a hypocrite I am because I was harming her free will. I said, I'm not harming her free will. You can be here or not be here. So you can go and find another tent and put a candle in that. I created this tent, and so I'm allowed to ask you to not put a candle in my tent. Right? And she couldn't get that at all, and I said, and that's not the problem anyway. What the problem is that you're not grateful. I'm giving you access to this tent for free, and all of my time for free, and you're now projecting anger at me for controlling you having a candle. Does that sound like a causal emotion to you? When we started getting into the causal emotion, and so, you know, she was feeling emotional at this point, but not crying very much, but feeling emotional. She was so angry with me and upset with me and everything and saying all these things at me, all the things that I'd done that were wrong and I'm a hypocrite and so forth. But underneath that was this emotion that she expected to get what she wanted. And when she didn't get what she wanted, she felt unloved. You see that? See, oftentimes when something's taken away from us when we're a child, we start equating love with getting things. Or when things are given to us when we're a child, we start equating love with getting things. So when I'm given something, oh, somebody loves me. This is where people will go with gifts a lot of times. You know, Christmas time and Easter time? You try not giving someone a gift at Christmas. You see what happens then. Right? And what will often happen is this emotion will be triggered in them. That person doesn't love me anymore. They're equating love with being given something. Can you see that? That's exactly what's going on. Now, when I said just those words, she just went off and cried, and for the next 4 hours cried. Just connecting to that emotion of feeling that love meant getting something. And if you didn't get it, then it meant that you weren't loved. And underneath that, of course, was I'm not loved unless you give me something. Which is a big causal emotion for many people, by the way. Now, before then, we were in this you harmed my free will thing. Now, whenever you do this, and this is a good secret to remember, whenever you're blaming someone else, no matter how much, you are not in your causal emotion. Right? Whenever you're blaming someone else, whenever you're angry with someone else, whenever you're frustrated with someone else, whenever you feel upset with someone else, whenever you feel hurt by someone else, you are not in your causal emotion. Because do you think the child is worried about who hurt it? Not when you're feeling that emotion, you'll find that you'll get into this state of childlikeness when you feel an emotion. When you're in that state, now you know you're dealing with something that is causal. Does that make sense to everyone? So, if I stop crying, first thing is, I don't want to, which is an anger-based projection about dealing with the emotion. I don't want to have to deal with this emotion. I'm sick of having to deal with emotion. You know, FAJ telling me about emotions, like, and all that kind of stuff, right? We get really upset about dealing with emotion, right? So that's the I don't want to place. We even get angry with God in that place. Why did you make us deal with these emotions? You know, we really get frustrated. If you let yourself connect with it, you'll connect with some really big emotions. In that state, a lot of anger is covering over a lot of fear, but you need to experience it. So experience it, but understand that it's covering fear, so that'll help you step down into what are you afraid of. I'm afraid I'm not going to be able to cope with this emotion. I'm afraid that if I start feeling this emotion, it will never end. It will never end, and I'll be like this, I'll be a mess. I'm afraid that somebody's going to look at me dealing with this emotion, and they're going to take one look at me and say, they're crazy. We just chuck them in an asylum because that's where they belong. That's what I'm afraid of. Do you know what I mean? We go through many of these emotions because we're just so afraid of what will happen when we connect emotionally. And to be frank with you, if the majority of you saw me processing some of the emotions I've had to process, you would have put me in an asylum. Right? I wasn't harming myself or someone else, but you would have thought that it went on for too long. Trust me. There's some of my emotions that I've had to deal with that have taken like months and months and months of crying, 5 hours a day. That looks like depression to you, doesn't it? Yeah, it didn't feel like depression to me, but that's what you would think. And so you'd do something about that. So you see, a lot of times we're so afraid of what how the world is going to view us doing all of these things. Mind you, for most of you, you will not have to process for months and months and months to deal with an emotion. Right? You've got to remember there's 2,000 years stuffed in here somewhere that have to be dealt with. Right? That's a bit different than dealing with 80 years or less. So allow yourself to connect with the emotion. Allow yourself to experience the emotion. Allow yourself to say, it's okay to be a mess when I'm feeling this. You see, we become afraid to because we have all of the judgments that our parents imposed upon us in the end. And our environment imposed upon us. Now, a good way to identify the fears is to see what's projected at you by others. So in other words, you start getting into the emotion and your partner says, oh, you're crying too much. What's that? That's a law of attraction event telling you what your fear is. Can you see that? If your partner's saying you're crying too much, it's because you believe maybe I'm crying too much. Does that make sense? And there's a law of attraction in that. Look at your law of attraction. If your parents ring you up and say, I'm really, really concerned about you. Why is that? Oh, because, you know, I heard that you're crying quite a lot now. Yeah. Well, there's a problem with that. Don't you think there's a problem with that? What are they doing? They're just reinforcing one of the beliefs they taught you at a young age that you now have inside of you. That's your law of attraction. Can you see that? There's your block. Just telling you. So you see, a lot of times our law of attraction tells us exactly the block that we're experiencing that we're trying to get away from. Mary, you had one yesterday, didn't you, darling, with last night. You couldn't get into emotion, And then she just had to cry about the fact that there was too much emotion to deal with. Once she cried with that, this morning, there's been three cries in this morning dealing with causal emotion. And yet being blocked for a few days because just not allowing yourself to feel like it's all overwhelming. Allow yourself to feel overwhelmed. I have cried lots of times about feeling overwhelmed about how much emotion I've had to process. Does that make sense? Allow the emotion to flow. But what will happen is your law of attraction will bring to you the blocking emotion if you're not in the actual causal emotion. So even your law of attraction will tell you what kind of blocking emotion there is that you're not allowing yourself to experience. And that's a fantastic thing if you're aware of it. So often you'll find somebody will phone you and you pick up the phone. They say, oh, you know, I just realised today such and such and such and such about shame and about sexual shame. Oh, yeah, okay. What do you do with that? Oh, isn't that interesting? Yeah, yeah, and have a chat about his emotion or her emotion. I don't do that. What I do is I think, yeah, this is a law of attraction event for me. What about this particular issue aren't I dealing with? You see? There's my blocking stuff all just in this conversation somewhere. Can you see how like even your law of attraction like that works really, really easily? So ask yourself, if you're in the anger state, if you start processing, if you're in the anger state, process the anger state. Don't worry about trying to get to the causal emotion again. Process the reason why you stopped. Let yourself feel the reason why you stopped. And if the reason why you stopped was fear, let yourself work through your fear. You want to... Shock is terror.
0: Okay.
1: It was shock?
0: Yeah, it was shock. I shocked myself out of feeling anything.
1: You want to shock yourself out of
0: no,
1: feeling...
0: No, I was shocked. Like, the situation was I was in work.
1: Yep.
0: And I'd actually asked God for a law of attraction for superior... thing.
1: Yeah, for a
0: and
1: superior to treat...
0: Like, treat me like crap.
1: Yeah.
0: Basically. And my boss approached me and did the... I work with men.
1: Yep.
0: And he did the sex talk
1: Sexual
0: thing.
1: Projection at you.
0: And then he told me to kiss his hand. And I just went red and then nothing. And I wanted to feel the feeling, but I wasn't angry. I wasn't anything. I was just, like now, going red.
1: Yeah.
0: I just felt going red. And I wanted to go home and... feel that emotion. And
1: what did you want to do? Right in that moment, you wanted to do what? With him? To him?
0: No, I just wanted to shut down and close my eyes.
1: Okay. So you wanted to avoid?
0: Yeah.
1: Okay. Why?
0: I don't know how to act in situations like that.
1: No, you do, actually.
0: Okay.
1: You're just scared to.
0: I'm too scared to. Okay, yeah. So I am afraid.
1: Yeah, you're scared to. You see, what was happening in this situation, by the way, many of you women need to have a listen to this one, because this is something that's very common with sexual projections at you. When people sexually project at you, you will have one of two separate reactions. Usually one reaction will be either anger or rage, or the other action will be a withdrawal, like you're doing. Now, if I loved myself, what would I do in this situation? I would, if it was me getting sexually projected at by a woman boss, I would say, I don't care whether you're my boss or not. The truth is that you were just sexually inappropriate with me. And the truth is that I don't deserve this. And in other words, I would stand up to this situation and state the truth. Your sexual projection is out of line. And to be frank with you, if you do it again, and I'm going to write down this incident in a diary, and I'm going to find out, if you do it again, I am going to do something about it. Do you follow me? Why didn't you do that?
0: I froze.
1: You were?
0: Not in love with me.
1: You were afraid. What were you afraid of? Want some help?
0: Yes, please.
1: What do men do when they don't get what they want? What's your belief?
0: Oh, they get angry.
1: So you are afraid of a man's anger. And particularly a man who's superior, in quotation marks, because there's no one who's ever superior to you. But you're afraid of a man's anger because you're afraid of the power that he might have over you. And so what do? You go into management mode. Management mode is one of two things. You either give the man a little bit of what he wants so that he doesn't do it worse. Do you follow me? So some of you will go into flick into giving him a bit of a sexual projection in return so that he doesn't get worse with you. So that you're now, the control comes, if you like, back to you. That's one option. Or the other option is to withdraw, to go in within yourself, rather than actually standing up for yourself. And the law of attraction event is saying to you, you need to have more love of yourself when it comes to your relationship with men. Now, if you had told him that the sexual projection was out of line, you would have then confronted this fear that you had. But instead what happened in this particular instance is you withdrew, which didn't confront the fear, it just reinforced the fear as valid. Can you see that? And that's why you stopped crying. Whenever we do something that's out of harmony with love of self, we will often then react towards ourselves in a negative way. In other words, punishing ourselves and so forth. The key is to not punish yourself. The key is to see that actually what was being triggered was your fear of a man's possible anger about not getting what he wants. And the key for you is to go into that emotionally. Does that make sense? And now you're starting to connect to some of that, right? So let yourself connect to some of that. Excuse me. So in almost every situation that we can come up with, there's usually reasons why we do different things, right? And a lot of the reasons are to do with either fear or anger, or a fear of other people's fear, or a fear of other people's anger. A lot of times that's what shuts us down. I've had terrible emotions to deal with about people's anger. At one stage when I was doing these talks, giving these talks for free, there'd be some women in the audience who would go home and talk to their husbands, right? You notice most of the audience are fairly mixed, like a good mixture of men and women in most audiences. But early days there was a few more women than men in these audiences. And they would go home and tell their husbands what they were getting taught. And their husbands would ring me up, threatening to kill me if I spoke to them again. To their wives. My law of attraction, right? So I would feel all of this terrible feelings of fear about a man's potential violence towards me. And I went through lots and lots of emotions about that, working my way through those things emotionally. And my suggestion is allow yourself to deal with those emotions. Now, one way you can address a fear is to actually do the opposite of what the fear dictates. So the fear dictated to you to leave the situation, right? if you do the opposite of what the fear dictated, you would have stayed in the situation and said to him, what you've done is very inappropriate. What you've done is actually out of harmony with the work policy for a start, but also it's out of harmony with the fact that I don't want your sexual projections. And when you sexually project at me like this, you are actually out of line when you're working with me. You are harming me. And I don't want you to do that anymore. And if you do it again, I'm going to do something about it. That's what you didn't want to do. Does that make sense? And this is what we often do with our family, our parents, siblings, all sorts of people with whom we have emotional issues. We avoid doing something because of what the... And that's the emotion that's getting triggered. The emotion that's getting triggered is the fear that you have within you, because we need to release these fears, get them out of you. Because when you get them out of you, for a start, you won't attract a man who's an angry man who's a sexual sleaze who come up with you. You won't attract that kind of man anymore, because he will feel from you, oh, this person's not able to be manipulated sexually by me being angry with her. She's just going to be more resistive. And so he won't feel the need to even project at you in most cases. And if he does, and you say it and you address the issue, do you think he's going to do it again? Highly unlikely. Right?
3: On that, AJ, most of my life with that situation, I've stayed there, but I've made a joke out of it. Now, is that so I've continued in the conversation and the dialogue, but I've always turned it into a joke.
1: You manage the man. Yep.
3: Right.
1: As a pattern you learnt from childhood, how to manage the man. So many of us do this with anger. See, anger is one of the most damaging emotions you could ever project in another person. It's one of the most controlling emotions that you have within you. The reason why we use anger towards other people is so that we can control them and manipulate them. Now, what we learn in return often is how to manage other people's anger. And the way we manage it is by a large variety of things. If we're a man, it's different to if we're a woman. If you're a man, oftentimes you manage another person's anger, another man's anger, by, doing the he-man thing, And if you're bigger than him, you can get away with that, but if you're smaller than him, you probably won't, right? If you're a woman, how do you manage a man's anger? You're not going to he-man him. You're not going to be able to impose yourself upon him and make him scared of you very much. So what you do is you learn a lot of other techniques. One of the techniques is to give him a sexual projection. You give him a sexual projection, he gets something in return, and in this high likelihood you can manipulate him a little through that interaction. Or joke with him. Turn the situation into a light-hearted situation that diffuses anger in many cases and causes their mind to go somewhere else instead of what's made them angry. So that's another method we often use. We often also use, many people use sadness. Like they go into a cowering type sadness thing, hoping that that will actually trigger the person into feeling compassion or mercy. We use all sorts of things when another person is angry. The key is to look at the mechanisms we use and to feel the underlying fears involved in each mechanism. And it's different in between the genders too. So if I'm a man and I'm used to angry women, my mother was angry with me all my life, then I'll manage women a different way. And what I'll do is I'll always placate the woman in most cases, or I'll be more angry than they are. So I'll do one of those two things. Often, like in my case, I would placate the woman. I would make her feel comfortable so she didn't have those angry emotions, and then I'd feel I can relax, And so oftentimes what we're doing with all sorts of our interactions is managing the other person's unloving emotion. When you become at one with God, you no longer manage anyone's unloving emotions. You always have the goal of confronting an unloving emotion, of actually exposing it. So to get between that place and the place where we are now means dealing with a lot of our fears. And to be frank, fear is the largest possible, the single most largest problem we face on the planet, let alone individually. It's the fear that causes the battle of your own soul. If you didn't fear anything, you'd be experiencing your emotions just like a child would who had nothing to fear. Right? So in reality, all of your blockages to emotion are fear-based. They're all false things, false expectations appearing real. They appear real to us because they happen to us. They happen to us when we were little, so we believe they're going to keep happening. You know? So when Daddy came along and he was angry, what did we have to do with Daddy? We had to joke with him, we had to play, you know, what about when the schoolyard bully came along and was angry with us? What did we have to do with him? We had to do this, we had to do that. And we learn these techniques that we then carry through the rest of our life. As you release your emotions, you'll find you'll come up with all the fears that are blocking your emotion. And it's really great to be able to access them. Yeah. So in your case, the issue is managing the other person's anger through humour. Yep. Many men have this, by the way, and they use it quite well. And this is why many women love a man with a good sense of humour. Right. What do you find attractive? What do you find attractive in a man? Oh, it doesn't matter how he looks, it doesn't matter how he does this, it doesn't matter what character he has, it doesn't matter how much honesty he has, or how much faith he has, or how much love he has. Any of those things doesn't matter. What matters is he's got a good sense of humour. Right. So what's going on there? There's some avoidance and some pretty big emotion in there. And you see, a lot of our, this is the trouble with a lot of our attractions. There's a lot of our attractions we think of, oh, they're harmless. But actually, they're addictions. And that brings me to that. Oh, sit there. And that's the last thing I'd like to discuss today.

0: One of the best ways to avoid your causal emotion is to get another person to fix it for you. I'll say that again. One of the best ways to avoid experiencing your own causal emotion is to get somebody else to fix it for you. So let's look at this. I feel unloved. There's a high likelihood my addiction will be to have everyone around me has to love me. Do they have to love you? No. No one around you has to love you. No one around you has to love you at all. Love is a gift. Can a gift be expected? No. So if love is a gift and a gift can't be expected, does everyone around you have to love you? No. But what happens if I feel unloved inside of myself and I can't love myself? In other words, I have so much self-loathing that I can't love myself, I will then become addicted to somebody else loving me. Huh? Can you see that? So my addiction becomes them loving me. Alright, now let's say a part of that addiction is when I was young, the only time Daddy ever loved me, and I'm a lady, the only time Daddy ever loved me was when he gave me a gift. Now what's going to happen in this connection? Not only do I feel unloved when I don't get a gift, but now if a man gives me gifts all the time, I'm going to think he loves me. When in reality all he could be doing is just wanting to get into my panties. But I'm going to think he loves me. Right? Does that make sense? Because I have that emotion. So I'm feeling unloved and then on top of that have the emotion that gifts mean love. And then, wow, all of a sudden I have a group of addictions. So what do I find? I find a man, in this case that I gave, a man who gives me gifts. And that's love to me. And you know what happens after 2 years of getting gifts? The man forgets sometimes. You know, like he's out working or whatever else and he wants to, you know, get a bit of extra cash together and he thinks, you know, and then he makes a mistake maybe of going off with his mates to the pub or something. He doesn't get the gift, you know. So he comes home and there's no gift. What am I feeling now? I'm feeling unloved. Is this man any good anymore? No, he's no good anymore. Give him to somebody else. He doesn't know how to love me, right? Can you see that? So we can see that what happens with almost every emotion within us is we set up these addictions with other people. And these addictions, remember last time we talked about addictions, they're like these big tentacles. You could think of it like octopus tentacles with all these suckers on the end of them, right? Coming out of you, you know, like waiting to actually wrap somebody up in the other end of the extreme, the other end of the addiction. And eventually it connects, right? You know, and it's got you. And that's the addiction. And then usually the other person has the opposite addiction, of course. Does that make sense? And that's how the interaction occurs. If the other person doesn't have the opposite addiction, you get angry with them. Because, see, addictions must be satisfied. You know, we see this a lot with addictions like that are physical in nature. So, you know, like, you know, you take away a man who's addicted to alcohol and you take away his drink, what happens? He gets upset. He gets angry. He needs the drink. Right? You have a man addicted to heroin and you take away his heroin. What is he, without any methadone or whatever other process there is, what happens? He gets upset. He wants that stuff, you know, because that's the addiction. You've got to have it. And you get angry when you don't get your addictions met. You get a man who wants sex all the time and you take away his sex, what happens? Well, you'll find in a few days, man, he's an angry man now, right? Which is his real nature, by the way. So what often is happening with our addictions is the key thing to remember with your addictions, if you're getting angry, it's because you're not getting an addiction met in most cases. The only case where that's not true is where you have a fear. But even then, most of the time, you're getting angry about it is still related to you not getting an addiction met. So addictions are a very, very good way of actually helping you access a causal emotion. A very powerful, powerful way. So let's look at some addictions. Can you think of some addictions that a person may have? Touch. I'm addicted to touch. This is a very good one. Right? What will I do if I'm addicted to touch? And perhaps if we use the mics, because none of us get this. So what will I do if I get it if I'm addicted to touch? Anyone? Down the front. Ange. Sorry.
1: We'll have an expectation from...
0: I'll now have an expectation.
1: From those close to us, partners, etc., especially.
0: That I'm always getting touched.
1: That so I need children, to be touched. Yep.
0: Children as well. Everything. So expectation of children and partner and so forth. So what will happen as soon as they don't touch me, what am I going to feel? Unloved. I'm not loved anymore. Just by them not touching me, I feel unloved. Right? Now, that's a really insidious one because that can have a lot of sexual connotations to it, can't it? See, a lot of times women in particular swap sexual contact with touch. So I'm addicted to touch. The man, when he gets touched, he gets all horny. So what I then do is I make a compromise. Does that make sense? The compromise being that I allow the man, I get involved sexually with the man in order to have that lovely, nice, nurtured, touched feeling. So I'm addicted to the touch feeling and I'll do anything for it. All addictions will do anything for. Just like the man with it, give me the drugs, give me the drugs, give me the drugs. You know, it's like that. Give me the touch, give me the touch, give me the touch. It's like, and when it's happening, I'm happy. As soon as it doesn't happen, I'm very unhappy. Right? And this is something to look at with addictions because they are very powerful ways to avoid emotion, to avoid causal emotion. I'm just trying to think of some of my addictions. Sorry? Maple syrup? Yeah, it's not really an addiction. I don't have it much anymore. I've lost most of my addictions and now I can't remember the ones I had.
1: I've got plenty.
0: I used to love ice cream.
1: I've still got lots.
0: You've still got lots. You want to mention one?
1: That the man should agree with me, praise me, in order for me to feel loved. Like if a man points out a fault in me, he doesn't love me.
0: Okay, if he points out faults, yeah.
1: And
0: so if he praises you, he loves you. If he points out a fault, he hates you now. And you're not feeling loved anymore.
1: Yeah. When really almost the reverse is the love, like it's so far in error.
0: Yeah, like when he points out a fault, it's just like devastating.
1: But if I was in harmony with love, it would actually be a loving thing for my partner to point out where I was in error.
0: Exactly, yeah. So you can see how you can be way, way down the road of error if you do different things. Yeah?
1: Yeah, it depends on how he does it.
0: Depends on how he points out the faults. If he yells and screams at you, it's not very loving, obviously. But if you're addicted to not even having the fault pointed out to you and only the praise, and that'll come from, usually that comes from, let's say I'm a woman, that'll often come from my father only ever praising me. He just thinks the sun shines out of my bottom and he just, you know, just worships the ground I walk on all my life. Then of course I'm going to be addicted to praise me, you know, that's love. It's not love though, is it? But I'll feel that's love.
1: It can be a loving act, but to equate one with love and one with not love, that's where the error is.
0: That's the error. That's right. Yep. Any others? James? If we might?
2: A lot of people just crave attention of any sort.
0: Attention. Yeah, that's a very good one, eh? Attention. You see, most of the time, the reason why we have terrible cravings for attention is because most of the time in our childhood, we went completely unnoticed. Right? Lots of us went completely unnoticed. And that was particularly the case for the older the generation, the more unnoticed we were probably. You know, there was this whole thing of be seen and not heard. Right? You're a child, be seen and not heard. Right? So, of course you're going to crave attention. Like if somebody doesn't hear you, hear me is another addiction. Hear me, hear me, hear me, hear me. And so what happens, like in that one, I'm starting to talk to everybody, you know. This is the time when I tell my long-winded story and half the people are not even listening because the law of attraction is already at work, right? In that the more I say, the more I open my mouth, the more they're not hearing me. They're off in some other land, right? But the hear me, they weren't very nice. They never heard me. I don't like them. I don't get along with, you know what I mean? And that's what happens. And these are all covering childhood emotions we need to feel. So our addictions are really, really good tools to help us access underlying emotions. Any other ones that you think of, Joy? Perhaps Mike over there.
3: I know this is mine. It's not being appreciated.
0: Okay, being appreciated? Yeah.
3: You know, you do everything and nobody ever says thank you and
0: yeah,
3: a bit of appreciation.
0: Yep, yep, okay. So you cook every night and nobody says thanks for the meal. You wash up the dishes afterwards, nobody says thanks for that. Do you know what that means too? You notice that with all of these, it's because we don't do it to ourselves. You see, if I don't appreciate myself, then I'm going to put myself night after night after night after night in a situation where nobody else appreciates me either. But see, if I appreciated myself, I wouldn't do that. Can you see that? See, most of our addictions are born from the fact that it's not within me already. So if I have an addiction, praise me, praise me, praise me, it means that I don't think I'm praiseworthy. It means that I don't think I'm really any good and I need you to tell me I'm good so that I feel good about myself. The same goes with attention. If I need your attention, it means that I don't take any notice of myself. I don't feel like I'm worthy within myself to have attention being given to me. And so I want you to do it for me. Does that make sense? If we go to Ray with the mic there and then to...
4: On the line of attention, there's a negative attention. Negative behaviour.
0: Being addicted to negative attention?
4: Addicted to negative
0: Certainly.
4: Attention.
0: Certainly. Well, you can see how that addiction occurred. Hey, when you're a little, the only attention you got was when you got a belting or you got in trouble. So after a while, what happens is you're seeking trouble. So you become, if you're the man, you become the trouble, you know, the troubled man, the troubled teenager, the troubled adult, and you're just always in trouble. And really, in the end, all you're doing is seeking love through the trouble, but you're addicted to it, and you don't know how to let that go. Paul?
5: I was just going to say that lots of things that aren't negative in themselves can be addictions too, like reading and exercise.
0: True, yep. So reading and exercise, I'm more talking about emotions here, but that's very true. There are actual activities that we can become addicted to as well. The test to see whether you're addicted to anything is, do you get angry when it's taken away from you? Or anxious or fearful when it's taken away from you? Because there's a good indication that it's an addiction. If we go up the back and then down to Karen. Yeah, just here too, thanks. You can.
6: Hey, Jay, I was hoping you could tell me what the underlying emotion is to needing to be right all the time.
0: So, I need to be right? What do you think that might be? Exactly. It's all with almost all emotional addictions, it's the opposite emotion that we're avoiding. Right? You can see, praise me, I'm avoiding that I'm not praiseworthy. Being appreciated, I'm avoiding the fact that I'm unappreciated. Wanting attention, I got none. You know, you can see can you see the pattern? There's always the flip side. What we're doing with addictions is we want the other person to actually fulfill something within myself that I am not already fulfilling within myself. Or that I don't feel God can fulfill within myself. So what I'm doing is when I say, praise me, praise me, praise me, please praise me, I'm actually saying to everyone else, you've got to praise me because I can't praise myself. I can't feel good about myself unless I receive your praise. Right? And it's the same with all of these addictions. Now, the secret is, whenever you feel angry or rage, it is usually because you are avoiding the fact that whatever it is you're angry about is an addiction that you're not getting satisfied. And what you're doing is you're projecting it onto as an expectation to people around you. Do you follow that? And if you look at addictions, it's a really powerful way to really hone in on some power, on some causal emotion. Because addictions are so simple to access a causal emotion. Because it's always the opposite of what you're addicted to that you're avoiding within yourself. So it's really simple.
5: When you say whenever you're feeling anger or rage, that's likely to be an addiction, you're not getting satisfied, are you talking then also about the slight annoyances, the little...
0: Yep, just slight annoyances, right down into the little smidge of annoyance, right? All of that. So annoyance, I'm annoyed, I'm frustrated, right? All of that is all part of the addiction, all part of the addiction. So allow yourself to see them as addictive behaviours. When you connect with that, you can do some really powerful things with your emotional work.
7: AJ, what's workaholism?
0: What is it? It's an addiction to be busy. So
7: yes.
0: Why am I addicted to be busy?
7: Yes.
0: Why do you think you would be addicted to be busy? So you don't have to feel.
7: Yeah.
0: You don't have to stop and feel yourself. I was addicted to be busy, trust me. I was running four companies. Man, I was just like addicted to be busy. A microphone, thanks.
3: Isn't that the same as what Paula was saying with, doesn't matter what our addiction is, it's a distraction?
0: I'm talking about emotional addictions.
3: Yes.
0: Whereas Paula raised the issue of actually physical addictions.
3: And is that the same as workaholic?
0: Workaholic is a physical addiction, yeah, which covers an emotional addiction. Does that make sense? So all physical addictions do is cover emotional addictions. The key is to hone in on the emotional addiction. When you hone in on the emotional addiction, the flip side of the addiction is the emotion you're avoiding. So it's quite simple then to access the emotions.
8: Sorry, I got lots of them today. What about time? And it swells, as in I want to give people so much time and then I don't want the time back.
0: So you're giving away your time all the time.
8: Well, when I spend time with people, I give them all the attention, I give them all this time, but then I go through periods where I can't have that back at all.
0: Where you can't, or you...
8: I can't, I don't want it.
0: You don't accept it back.
8: No, I just want my own time. Leave me alone. Like, it's the addiction of wanting to give time and the addiction of not wanting any time.
0: Yeah.
8: So it's...
0: So what do you think is happening?
9: Oh, yeah, exhaustion.
0: So what happens is you give and give and give and give until you're exhausted.
9: Yeah.
0: And then you say, all right, I've got to stop now. I just need my own time. Please don't anybody demand anything of me now.
9: Okay, but what's the addiction? Like, if time is my addiction, then what's the opposite?
0: Yeah, now we're talking about a physical addiction, and it's very similar to the workaholism that Sven brought up.
9: Okay, thanks.
0: Sorry?
1: Or a desire to be loved.
0: Yeah, well, in the end, all of them are desired to be loved, noticed, or whatever. Like, I was addicted to be a workaholic so that I could feel good about myself. So I never created enough is what I felt. So what I did was I just worked and worked and worked myself into the ground in order to create enough so that I could just feel good about myself. It didn't matter what anybody else said to me. They all, you know, people were saying, oh, that's amazing what you're doing. I don't know how you get the time and all that. I didn't notice any of that. All I noticed was I wasn't doing enough yet because I wasn't happy with how much I had achieved yet. And so I had a lot of judgments about that. So physical addictions are always covering over emotional addictions. And my emotional addiction was, unless I was a super achiever, I couldn't feel good about myself. So my addiction was, I want to feel good about myself through what I achieved. Right? The flip side is what I needed to feel. I can't achieve anything that's of any worth, which is what I've had to feel. So it's always a flip side that in the end that you need to feel.
10: AJ, can you be addicted to truth?
0: It's a wonderful addiction. You can certainly, in a negative sense, you're asking, can you be addicted to truth in a negative sense?
10: Yeah, can there be negative aspects to it?
0: I don't feel so. If you're talking about God's truth, I don't feel so.
11: Well, I'm addicted. What about man's truth?
0: Well, man's truth is very different to God's truth. And if you're addicted to man's truth, it can become a nightmare. Usually the reason why we're addicted to man's truth is because we have a deep feeling within us that we're not intelligent enough, we don't know enough. Does that make sense? And we only feel good when we know more. So if we're addicted to man's truth, it's usually because of those kind of emotions. Being addicted to God's truth is a really good thing to do. It's to really have a strong desire for God's truth. And when you say addiction to God's truth, the key, when you're addicted to God's truth, if we use the term addiction, you won't ever get angry, right, about not having it. So if you're getting angry about not having it, then there's another emotional addiction, and it's certainly not to God's truth, it's for something else.
11: And so that slot's sort of like tied into honesty?
0: Addiction to honesty? Well, if we're expecting honesty from others, then we're addicted to honesty for personal reasons, and we need to look at that, certainly. Because in the end, I cannot expect honesty from you, because honesty is a gift of love that you would give me, right? But I can't expect it. And as soon as I expect it, I'm out of harmony with love myself. So I need to look at that inside of myself. Why am I addicted to honesty, and how do I react? Now, usually with all addictions, remember the sign of an addiction is that we get angry, annoyed, frustrated if it doesn't happen. So look at anything that makes you angry, annoyed, frustrated if it doesn't happen. Look at those addictions. Now, it's already 5:30, so we need to finish. Tomorrow, by the way, is a spirit mediumship and healing stuff. Tomorrow will be a little different in that we'll be giving you some examples of different things that have happened to different people with mediumship and healing during the week, and it's been a really, really fun time to expose some different things, and what we want to do is talk to you about some of these different things. So that'll be tomorrow, along with some homework about fear. And then remember, the next week will be about the fear discussion, and then I'll be purposefully going for the jugular of your fears, right? On the Sunday. So that's something to look forward to if you're brave enough to come along. And thank you very much for your time again today, guys.
12: Hello, my name's Jesus, and I'm here to answer as many of the questions I can possibly answer that you might send in. The questions that we will be answering will be placed on YouTube on the Divine Truth Frequently Asked Questions channel. And what we'll be doing is placing the question and an answer that I give, or Mary gives, or somebody else gives on that channel, separated into different subject matters and materials. We'll also be placing a list of the questions on our website.

0: we've decided to do is just to ask individual questions and give individual answers, and then to place that material on YouTube so that anybody can get just the question and the answer that they want specifically. So that's the reason why we're doing it. If you would like to send in a question, please send it to faq@divinetruth.com, and we'll attempt to place it in some kind of question and answer series and answer your question directly.
1: AJ, are you claiming, as reported in the media, at your public seminars and on the Divine Truth website, that you are Jesus from the first century?
0: Yes, that's exactly what I am claiming, that I am Jesus from the first century, that I've had a single life, a life that began in the first century, and that ends currently at present, which is today, the 30th, I think it is today, the 30th of October 2012. But the reality is that I've had a life that entire time, so I don't claim that I am the reincarnation of somebody who existed 2,000 years ago, but rather somebody who has existed for 2,000 years.
1: How do you know that you are Jesus?
0: Well, my answer to that question is exactly the same way that anybody would know that they are the person they claim to be, and that is that you have a series of memories that describe your entire life from the time shortly after you were born to your present time. And for me, it's exactly the same thing. I have a series of memories. It's just a longer series of memories than the average person has, that goes on for a 2,000 year period from the time shortly after my birth that I remember in the first century right the way through until today. And so for me, the way that I know that I'm Jesus is I have a memory of that entire life. For anybody else looking at me, well, that's different because they don't know what I remember. And most people have never questioned me about what I remember. And so, of course, it's a very different way of analysing whether I'm Jesus or not if you're looking from an observer's perspective. But from my perspective, I can remember my life, and so I know who I am.
1: Are you claiming that you are God?
0: I'm definitely not claiming, nor have ever claimed, that I am God. There are many statements that are made in the Bible that would tend to indicate that I might have claimed that at some point in the past, but that is not the case at all. I have never claimed that I am God, and I never will claim that I am God, and I will never be God. I am just a normal human being, the same way as everybody else is a normal human being. I was born in exactly the same manner. I was conceived in exactly the same manner. And I am exactly the same kind of person as any other person who has ever lived on this planet. The only difference in my first century life was that I found a way to become at one with God through a process that I discovered with God. And that's what I am teaching, this same process of how to become at one with God. But once you become at one with God, it does not ever mean that you are God. You are a separate entity to God, and you become even more individualized as you become at one with God. And the reasons for this is that God created your personality a certain way and your individuality a certain way, and you are never going to lose that individuality and personality. And so I am never going to lose my individuality or personality in God, and God never has lost her or his individuality or personality in myself. The reality is that God existed way before I was ever created, and God will probably continue to exist if I ever do pass, which I don't believe I will now. When I say pass, I don't believe I will ever not live. And although I might not live with a physical body. And the reality for that is that I feel quite strongly that once a person receives divine love to the point of a oneness with God, then it's impossible for that person to ever die. That person becomes immortal. So I do believe I am immortal, but I also know that there are many other people who I know, many other friends that I have, who are all at the moment living in the spirit world, and they are also all immortal as well. So I don't have any special uniqueness or circumstances that make me unique. I am just the person named Jesus, who is an individual human who's lived for the last 2,000 years and who has a memory of that existence.
1: Can you define what it means to be a son of God or a daughter of God?
0: Well, there's two ways in which we are a son or a daughter of God. The first way is that by creation we are a son or daughter of God. And what I mean by that is that every single person who has ever been created

0: is created as a soul, and in fact we make up half of a soul, each person that's ever appeared on this earth, and each half of a soul is joined to the other half of itself, and that particular soul is a son or daughter of God, by nature of its own creation. But when I referred to myself as a son of God in the first century, I was not referring to that. I was referring to a process that a person goes through into which they become born again. And this born again process causes you to become different to the natural human that you currently are. And it turns you into a person who has now got God's divine nature within you. And when I say God's divine nature, I mean God's divine love has entered the person to the point where the person has exactly the same viewpoints of love as to what God has. And that I called being born again. So in the first century, I was the only person on the planet at the time who was born again to the point that I described it. And there has been no other person who has lived on this planet at this point in time who was or has been born again while on earth. However, there are many, many people in the spirit world who have passed from this earth who have become born again and become a true child of God through this process of being born again. So we are all children of God. You are a daughter of God. I am a son of God. And in the sense that we are all God's children, all God's creations. However, in terms of have we all ever been born again? Well, that is a process that each of us must choose to make if we so choose. We can become at one with God, and in that way we'll be born again into a new relationship with God. And we could say at that point in time that we're truly a son of God in the sense that we have the same viewpoints of love as what God has. And each of us, every single person on this planet, has the ability to become born again and at one with God. And so therefore a son of God or a daughter of God in the true sense as well.
1: Are you claiming that you're the only son of God, which is what it seems from the Bible that Jesus claimed in the first century?
0: Well, no, I'm not claiming that I am the only son of God. However, in the first century, there was a time when I was the only true son of God in the sense that I was teaching. If I could illustrate that, in the first century, I taught that every single person was a child of God. In other words, every single person has been created by God, and their soul, which is the true individual, not the physical body or the spirit body that the person had, but rather their soul was God's creation. And so therefore, we are all, every single person who has ever existed on this planet, a son or a daughter of God. None of us are, even if we deny that, we are still a son or daughter of God. However, I also described in the first century, which I'm also talking about now, the process of becoming at one with God, which is a process of change of your soul to the point where divine love is received in the soul and the soul changes and adjusts and develops into becoming a person that was beyond what we originally were created to be by ourselves. This is a process of receiving divine love that transforms the soul into a new creature. And this new creature I call a true son or daughter of God. Now, every son or daughter of God, every child of God, has the ability to become a true son or daughter of God. It is not an exclusive club with only a few members or only one member myself. What I have been teaching for the last 2,000 years is that any person who desires to become at one with God and become a true child of God or a true son or daughter of God, a person who acknowledges God as their parent and a person who has received divine love to the point where they are at one with God on matters of love, this quality or space that a person comes into, which I call being born again or being at one with God, is eventually what happens to every single person who embraces this process. Now, there are literally, when I was in the first century, there was literally only myself in that condition. However, since then, there has been many millions of people who have gone from being children of God in the created sense to a true child of God in a choice sense, in a choice of becoming a one with God sense. And now there are literally millions of people in the spirit world in particular who are at one with God and who are also true children of God in that sense. And that was the sense that I taught in the first century. So in the first century, I did refer to myself as God's son directly because I had become at one with God in this true sense, not just in a created sense.
1: Why do you have to say you are Jesus, even if you are? Surely it would be better to just keep that to yourself.
0: That's amazing how many times this question has been asked or said to, or this statement has been said to me. The reason why I say that I am Jesus is because I'm just being honest with you. I feel that if I withheld my identity from people, then I would be being dishonest. And what I would find is that sooner or later they would ask me who I am, and I'd say I'm Jesus, and then they'd have to go through exactly the same processes of accusing me of all the same things they're accusing me of now if I didn't state it up front. But in addition to that, they could claim that I had been false or deceitful with them from the start. And I have no desire to be false or deceitful with people. The reality, unfortunately, is that most people who hear that I am claiming that I'm Jesus immediately do not listen to anything else I say. And I feel that's quite sad in a way, because what if I am Jesus? And what if the statements that I'm making are actually the truth? Then they're missing out on quite a lot of information that could be beneficial to them in the long run. However, that is people's choice. How people respond to my statement that I'm Jesus is their choice. They only really have three or four potential responses. One is that I'm a crazy person who believes he's Jesus and who isn't, and that should be able to be seen through my lifestyle and my different interactions with people. One is that I am a person who is deceitful, purposefully deceitful, or a person who, you know, mistakenly believes himself to be someone who he is not. The second one would state that I'm crazy still, I would say. And the first one, if I am stating that I'm Jesus and I know I'm not, then that would make me a liar. So that's a possibility that somebody needs to examine. And then the fourth possible choice is that I am actually Jesus and I am stating the truth. And that's something that people need to work out for themselves, I feel. And I feel in time, if they listen to all the teachings that I teach and they look at myself in my day-to-day life, and they'll be able to resolve those questions relatively easily. But I am still going to state exactly who I am when I am asked. I do not avoid any question, including who are you as the question. So I am Jesus, and I am stating that categorically. However, it is not important to me whether a person believes me or not.
1: If you are Jesus, is it necessary to worship you for any reason?
0: Definitely not. And in fact, it's necessary to not worship me for any reason. I am just a normal person, just as any other person, including yourself, is a normal person. I do not encourage anybody to worship another person, ever. The problem with worshipping another person is we put the person in place of God. And this is what has been done with me for 2,000 years. And to be honest, I do not like this at all. In fact, it is one of the reasons why I decided to return to correct these teachings that I should be worshipped. I am not God, I will never be God, and I should never be worshipped. My suggestion to any person who listens to me is that they just listen to me and then they analyse for themselves whether what I'm saying is true or not through their own experience. They need to examine or listen to the material if they wish to. And if they then wish to put the material into practice, put it into practice to work out whether, you know, the material works or not. But they do not ever, ever worship me. And any person who tries or attempts to worship me, I instantly ask to remove themselves from my presence because I have no desire whatsoever to be worshipped. I also have no desire whatsoever to be king or lord over any person. And every time that I am placed in this position, I feel that it is usurping where I believe God's position should be in the heart of the individual. So these are emotions that are reserved for God alone to be worshipped, for God alone to be king, for God alone to be the person who with whom we have the relationship. There is no need for a person to have a relationship with me in order to have a relationship with God, and there is no need for a person to go through me in order to have a relationship with God. And all of these teachings, I feel, are very, not only false, but they're also very misleading and very damaging to a person's relationship with God. So I feel this whole idea of worship of myself is a very damaging concept and definitely needs to be corrected.
1: The media claims that your followers worship you. Is this correct?
0: I don't know of any followers, so-called followers, who worship me. I don't even know if I've got any followers. A person who follows me, I would say, would be a person who follows my teachings, not follows me. I don't believe any man should be followed or any woman should be followed. I believe that if a person's teachings are teachings based around love and truth, then they should certainly be listened to. And if it is determined that they are definitely loving and truthful, there certainly should be an attempt to follow them if we're going to have some kind of happy and successful and beautiful life. And I feel that there are many people who listen to my teachings. All I do is give seminars, and people come along and listen to my teachings. And I don't even really see them as my teachings. I see them as things that God has taught me that I just wish to share with others. I don't even see them as the teachings as belonging to myself. I feel they're universal in nature, and so therefore I can't have a copyright on the teachings or anything like that either. I feel that this whole concept of people following me is flawed. They need to follow the teachings if they wish to become at one with God, and these are things that they can experiment with God directly without my assistance. Secondly, when it comes to following me, there is no need to follow any man, including myself. And so I actively discourage people from following me. However, I do say to people that if they wish to become at one with God, at some point in time they will probably have to go through very similar experiences than what I've had to go through myself. And this is because the process of becoming at one with God, which has been defined by God, is a very narrow path. In the first century, I called it a narrow path that leads to life. And the people who find it will find that God has a very tight definition of what love is, and very, very strong definition about what love is. And at some point, if we're ever to become at one with God, we will have to accept that definition, just like I've had to accept that different definition from God. So I believe this is all about actually accepting God's definition of herself and accepting God's definition of the truth into your own heart personally. And that is something that is completely independent of any relationship with me. It is impossible for a person to have a relationship with God through me. The relationship is directly with God, and they may also have a relationship with me if they wish, but it is impossible for me to have a relationship with as many people as what God can have a relationship with. I am a limited, finite being. God appears to me to be, at least, to be an unlimited, infinite being, with the capacity of having a relationship with every one of her children equally, whereas I do not have the capacity to have equal relationships with every person that's ever been created. And so a person focusing their attention on me causes just frustration in their life when they should be, in my opinion, focusing their attention on God rather than myself. When it comes to the question of worshipping me, I definitely reject any concept that a person needs to worship me in any way. And there are certainly no so-called followers of mine. Like I said, I don't believe I have any followers. But any so-called followers of mine, or any persons that come along and listen to my teachings at my seminars, certainly do not worship me. If anything, they question me far more thoroughly than they would any other person because of my claim that I am Jesus. And they often treat me quite badly as a result of my claim that I'm Jesus, rather than worshipping me. And of course, that is up to them to do those things. What they choose, how they choose to treat me, is up to them. However, I believe that every person on this planet, including myself, deserves the right to be treated in a loving manner. And a person who comes along to my seminars and who treats me in a manner that I feel is condescending or belittling, then I'll have to, then I'll ask them to leave, even though the seminar is free.
1: You claim that you are Jesus. Is it possible that you are channeling another spirit who claims he is Jesus, and you are attributing that connection to your identity?
0: It is certainly possible. There is no doubt that it's possible. The question would have to be asked then is it likely? Of course, any person on this planet, if you listen to my teachings carefully, you will see that any person on this planet is capable of channeling a spirit, or capable of communicating with a spirit, or having a spirit communicate through them. Now, the definition of a spirit is any person who has passed over from this earth and now lives in the spirit world. So any person who used to live on earth is capable of coming back to this earth and through influence or through connection with another person on the planet, has the ability to transfer information to the rest of the people on the planet or to any other individual on the planet. So that's what I would classify as somebody who is influenced by a spirit. Of course, I don't feel I am influenced by a spirit. I know the spirits that are around me. I often speak with them, and I know which spirits are influencing me and which spirits are not. And I certainly do not feel influenced by any spirit who believes he is Jesus, nor do I feel influenced by any spirit claiming to be Jesus or the actual Jesus himself, because I am the Jesus himself, and I am the person who has the memories of my 2,000 years of life. But, of course, a person will have to ask themselves this question as to whether I'm being influenced by a spirit, and they'll have to actually work that out through their interaction with me over perhaps many months that it may take to make that determination. So, you know, it's up to people to make their own choice with regard to that question. I know that I'm not being influenced by a spirit who claims to be Jesus or who is Jesus himself. However, that me saying that is not going to automatically convince a person who asks that question.
1: How do you respond to people who believe you are channeling Jesus or a spirit claiming to be Jesus?
0: Well, firstly, every single person on this planet is able to have their own beliefs. I don't feel any resentment towards a person who has their own beliefs, even if their beliefs are completely the opposite of mine. There are many people who come along to my seminars who have completely different beliefs than what I have. And there are many people who I interact with on a day-to-day basis who do not believe I am Jesus and who do not believe that, you know, and have all sorts of beliefs about myself and also about what they believe is the truth. And yet I still, you know, interact with them and have a good time with them generally. When it comes to, though, the question, my feelings are exactly the same as my feelings that I've stated many times in my seminars, and that is people need to make their assessments by analysing information. And the reality I feel is that most people do not do that. Most people do not make their personal assessments by analysing their own information. They are based upon things that they wish to believe. So there are many people who do not wish to believe that I'm Jesus. In fact, most of the people who come along to my seminars do not wish to believe that I'm Jesus. And so they are constantly looking for some alternative explanation as to how I am getting all of the information that I am teaching. Bearing in mind that I've taught nearly 700 hours or so of material that is available on YouTube at this present time, and all of this information has been presented off the top of my head, as the saying goes, most people have some kind of question about how I'm receiving this information. They believe that I must be receiving this information from some other entity. And I know that I am not, but they can assume that I am if that's what they wish. I would prefer that they just listen to the material and make their own assumptions based on listening to the material. I know that I'm not being influenced by any spirit, and I know that I'm not receiving information from spirits or from other people. I'm just giving the information that I remember to groups of people who are willing to listen. But people are able to make their own assessments of what they believe is true. And if people wish to believe that I'm being influenced by a spirit in some way, or that I'm being channeling or a spirit in some way, or getting information from a different entity in some way, well, that's up to them. And my feelings are that at some point in their future, they will realise that they were wrong. But it doesn't really matter either way. if the people listen to the material, they see it's all based around love, it's all based around truth, and very, very logical, and it's also very, very important to understand the information if you wish to have a relationship with God. And most people who have attempted to put it in practice, who do not believe that I'm Jesus, have found that their relationship with God has developed because they have listened to the material. So my suggestion to people is, make your own assessments about me as you wish, but if you listen to the material, you'll find that it will definitely assist you in your own relationship with God.
1: You claim that you are Jesus. Why are you not performing miracles currently?
0: Well, I feel this expectation that I perform miracles at this point in time is really an expectation based on a lot of false assumptions that people have about my first century life. In my first century life, the time period that is recorded primarily in the Bible is the time period from after I became at one with God, pardon me, until I died, which was a period of around about 3.5 years. After I became at one with God, God performed miracles through me by connecting with the individuals through myself and then using some of the energy that I had in me to heal the person. So God did that through me. I didn't actually heal anybody at all. So in the first century, it was important to understand that I personally did not actually heal anyone. It was this love, this divine love that operated through me that healed the individual. Secondly, I was not able to heal anybody in the first century until I became at one with God. And that process was an active process that I had to engage through understanding this process of what God was teaching me. Now, once I understood that God was actually teaching me, I actively engaged that process. And I was around 18 years of age in the first century when I did that. And then it took me a further 13 years to become at one with God after I actively engaged that process. Once, during that time, I could not heal anybody, and there is no recordings in the Bible or any other scriptures that I healed anybody until I was around 30 years of age or just a bit over 30 years of age. The reason for that is that I could only heal by God healing through me, by my becoming at one with God, and then having this ability for God to heal through me. This occurred after I became at one with God. For that reason, it's impossible for me to now heal unless I go through exactly the same process. Now, I began to actively engage this process around about 9 years ago now. So it's taken me 9 years so far to actively engage this process, and I am still not yet in my current form at one with God. And it will only be, I expect, it will only be once I become at one with God that I will again have the same ability to heal other people in the same way that I did in the first century, in the sense that I didn't really do it, it was God working through me that did it. Now, once I become at one with God in this life, which I hope to be able to do, but it's not a fait accompli, it's something that may occur, depending upon my desire, just like it had to depend upon my desire in the first century to become at one with God. Once I become at one with God, assuming that I ever do, once I become at one with God, I will be able to heal again based upon the same prerequisites that I had in the first century. And that is, because God's laws do not change, faith is required on the individual's part who is being healed. Faith in God and faith in God's love, that God's love has the ability to heal. And once a person has that faith, and I am in the condition where I am at one with God myself, then persons will be able to be healed through me. God will be able to heal people through me. I do not expect to be able to heal any person before that time.
1: Will you be performing miracles in the future?
0: Well, that depends completely on a number of different factors. Firstly, it depends upon whether I become at one with God or not at some point in the future. And that is dependent upon how humble I am and how much I'm willing to engage God's truth and God's laws and God's love in order to become at one with God. And then once I become at one with God, assuming that that happens at some point in the future, and then it will depend upon whether God desires to heal people through me or not. So I will work in harmony with God's will of how God uses her love. So if God doesn't desire to heal somebody through me, then there will be no healings through me. And if God does desire to heal someone through me, then there will be healings through me. At this point in time, I expect that there will be healings through me or miracles that will be performed once I become at one with God. But I cannot be sure of that, because until I'm at one with God, I will not know God's mind on the matter in the 21st century about what God would like to do. And once I become at one with God, then I will know what God would like me to do. And then I will be able to decide to engage my own will to cooperate with God's will in order to do those particular things that God desires, if I so desire as well. And once you're at one with God, generally you do desire to do those things. So my performing miracles is very dependent upon, firstly, my getting in the condition of at one with God, and then secondly, dependent upon God's will, depending on how God desires to use her love through me.
1: Why do you still wear glasses if you were Jesus? Why can't you heal yourself?
0: Well, so far, if you look at my life, I've healed many things already inside of myself that in this process of becoming one with God. As you progress towards God, the different physical things that you have wrong with your body eventually repair. At the moment, though, I do have a number of physical ailments that are related to my lack of worth, my lack of self-worth, and my inability to see the future accurately. And these particular emotional difficulties that I'm working my way through cause me to have physical problems. So I definitely have a physical problem with my eyesight. I also have a physical problem in my lower stomach in terms of the different pain that I have in that area of my body. And these are indications that they're God's feedback system telling me what work I still need to do in order to become at one with God. Now, as I work through these emotional issues, following this path that I've described to many hundreds of people or thousands of people during these teachings, I personally must also do the same thing, again, if I wish to become at one with God. Once I go through that process, then I will be completely healed myself. Therefore, I will no longer need glasses, and I will no longer have physical ailments in my body, and I'll have the ability, in fact, to live forever on the earth if I so chose. So that's what happens when you become one with God. In the first century, once I became one with God, I knew that I could potentially live forever on earth if nobody murdered me, that I could potentially do so. Unfortunately, 3.5 years later, people were so outraged by what I was teaching that they murdered me, and so I did not survive that period of time. But I fully expect to be able to live as long as I desire to live once I become at one with God, if that process should ever come about through my desire. But it is completely dependent upon my exercising my desire in harmony with God's laws for me to become at one with God. And it is completely dependent upon that as whether I get healed or not personally. Of course, before I heal myself personally, it's impossible for me to heal anybody else. And so anybody who expects me to heal them currently, it has an unrealistic expectation of myself, because they don't understand the process in which a person becomes at one with God, and therefore the process through which a person goes before they can heal other people properly, permanently.
1: If you are Jesus, why do you still have physical body problems that you have not healed?
0: Well, the way that we decided to return to Earth again was that we decided to return to Earth in a physical body that had impairments, that had physical deformations. And the reason why we decided to do this was because we felt it was important that people understand the process of how to become at one with God, and the effects that it actually has on the physical body. When I was very, very young, I had many ailments and sicknesses. And as my mother and father know, I was in hospital on many occasions, and I was a very sickly child. And then as I've progressed spiritually, and as I've progressed in my relationship with God and worked my way through specific emotional issues that I finished up having at the time of my incarnation this time on earth, and those particular emotional things that caused those physical ailments disappeared, and so therefore the physical ailments themselves disappeared. So at this point in time, I've healed many, many physical ailments through this process, and I fully expect to heal many more physical ailments as I progress further becoming closer and closer to at one with God. Once I become at one with God, then all of those physical ailments will disappear and I will be a completely healthy specimen with no physical ailments. And that is also another indication that a person is at one with God. I also fully expect that my physical looks will be around 25 to 30 years of age, because that is the normal thing that occurs to a person who is at one with God. They don't age anymore. At the moment, I am 50 years of age. In a few months' time, I'll be 50. And so currently, I'm 49 years of age, and I am much, much healthier now than I was when I was 25 years of age. Because when I was 25 years of age, I had a huge number of ailments that I had not worked through emotionally, and those ailments were severely affecting my body and my life. Now I feel very healthy, with the exception of a few areas of my body that I'm still working on trying to repair through this process of becoming one with God. And hopefully, through that process, I can illustrate to other people how they too can heal their own physical ailments. So in the end, we won't need doctors so much, and we won't need, you know, people who repair our bodies so much. We'll still need them, because they have certain functions that will be quite important, I feel, in the future. But we won't need them anywhere near as much as we need them now. Particularly once we become at one with God, we won't need those things, because we can heal ourselves during that process. So I'm in the interim phase, if you like, the development phase, which was the same phase that I went through in the first century up until I was 31 years of age. So I'm in the same phase now. I began this process actively only 9 years ago, and I fully expect to be continuing this process maybe for another at least 4 or 5 years before I become at one with God. And I'll be quite surprised if I become at one with God before then, given that it took me 13 years in the first century to become at one with God from a much younger age.
1: Is there any evidence to demonstrate to people that you are Jesus, and will there ever be such evidence or proof?
0: Well, this question, I feel, is very much based around what a person accepts as evidence. For some people, I don't believe that they'll accept anything other than me levitating or moving matter with my mind or some other fanciful thing before they'll accept that I am Jesus. Now, I believe even that once I do those particular things, many of them might automatically think that I might be Jesus, but they still won't accept that I'm Jesus. So I can't even see how doing those particular things will prove anything in the long run. If you accept the evidence of love that I display and the number of truths that I transmit and give to people, and very clear and concise explanations that I've given about my history, the memories that I have of my life, then a person would have a large body of evidence already to prove to them whether I am Jesus or not. It's just whether those people accept it or not. And for the majority of people, they find it very, very difficult to accept. The main, I feel, reasons why the majority of people find it difficult to accept is because they have a huge number of beliefs or preconceptions about what they believe Jesus to be. And, you know, they don't believe Jesus to be a man. They believe Jesus to be some kind of God-man. Well, that's not true. That's what they believe. And so if I continue to be a man, those particular people will never accept that I'm Jesus. And other people believe that, I walked on water and I did all other things in the first century that I did not actually do. These were things that were fanciful things written about me after the fact. And if those same people expect me to walk on water now, And while walking on water might be a possibility, I don't really know. And I certainly never did it in the first century. And that certainly wouldn't have provided any evidence that I was Jesus anyway, even if I had have. And in the question in the first century was, are you the Messiah? Which is a very similar question that's asked of me now when people ask me, are you Jesus? And the same answers were the answers I'm given. If you cannot recognize the love and truth that I'm giving to people, and you cannot recognize the truths that I'm discussing with people and how it pulls at the heart of a person, then I don't know whether anybody is going to be able to accept anything else that I do as being an indication of whether I'm Jesus or not. In addition, a lot of people expect that I should come in some kind of cloud and come and conquer the wicked and do all of these other things. These are things that I've never desired to do and that I never will desire to do. And so while they have those particular expectations that I do it, they are never going to accept that I am the Jesus they are expecting. And so my feelings are, a person has plenty of evidence to see whether I'm Jesus or not. In the first century, I said quite frankly to people that by my fruitage, you will recognize me. Just by my followers' fruitage, you will recognize them. The people who do the things of love are the people who are recognized as having love within them. But if a person can't recognize love, they're going to find it very, very difficult to recognize the Messiah, as did almost everyone in the first century. I was rejected as the Messiah in the first century, just as I am rejected as Jesus now. But if you look at what I do, there's plenty of evidence to prove that I am the person I'm saying that I am. It's just that most people have high and different conceptions about what I should be doing based on writings that came hundreds of years after on my existence on the planet in the first century. And as a result of that, they expect me to do a heap of things that I'm never going to do and never have a desire to do. And so they are never going to perhaps accept that I am the person I'm claiming to be.
1: If there was evidence in the first century that you were the Messiah, why did very few people believe that you were then?
0: Well, very few people in the first century believed I was the Messiah because there wasn't a huge amount of evidence that I was the Messiah. When I say a huge amount of evidence, what I mean by that is that I wasn't doing miraculous things on an hour-by-hour, moment-by-moment basis. And also, on top of that, many people in the first century had huge difficulties with recognizing love and truth. And as a result of those two particular things, they could not tell whether a person was one with God or not. They heard rumours, of course, that I healed particular people under certain circumstances and conditions. But of course, there were other people who I did not heal and could not heal as a result of the laws not being engaged to be able to heal those particular people. And so people thought it was a bit of a hit and miss affair. And for that reason, many people did not know whether they could accept what I was saying as truth or not. In fact, many of my own disciples in the first century, many of the people I was teaching in the first century, in seminars similar to what I'm teaching today, many of those people did not really accept that I was the Messiah until after I died and I reappeared to them in spirit form and in a materialized body. And it was only then that they started to recognize that I was the Messiah that had been foretold, and that's what caused them to have a large amount of faith in my teachings as a result. But until that point in time, many of them had huge amounts of doubts. This is why very few of them were present at my death. My own father doubted my messiahship until after my death. My mother followed me around in the first century accusing me of being crazy until the last year of my public ministry. And so many of the people, even who knew me face to face, did not know whether I was crazy or not in the first century. And many of those people did not accept I was the Messiah until after I had passed. So there was not as much evidence as what Christians today seem to believe there was in order to accept myself as the Messiah, aside from the fact that I had a huge amount of love for individuals and people collectively, and also could tell them a huge amount of truth that they'd never heard before. And this is exactly the same as today. And yet many people today still doubt whether I'm Jesus or the Messiah that come from the first century. And for exactly the same reasons, because I don't have the showy things that they feel they need before they could accept whether I am Jesus or not.
1: There are many people around the world who claim to be Jesus. If you are Jesus, what would you like to say to them?
0: Well, firstly, I don't know if I need to say anything to them. They are able, God's given them free will, they are able to make their own claims. They need to go through the process at some point in their future to resolve those particular claims to see whether they're true or not. There's been many people historically who have claimed to be me, just as there's been many people in the spirit world who have claimed to be me. And there are many people who still believe that they are me on earth today, because many people are actually influenced by spirits who wish to claim that they are me so that they can have more control over people on earth. So the reality is this is going to be an ongoing problem that continues, And I don't believe that I really need to say anything to those people. They, if there was anything that I'd like to say from a position of love, it is that they need to strongly consider whether they are overcloaked by spirits who are in a fairly dark condition. And many of the ones that are in mental asylums claiming to be me definitely need to examine who's actually claiming to be me. If they've got spirits with them who are doing things that damage them and damage their lives, there is no spirit in the spirit world who is at one with God who would ever do that, who would ever overcloak a person or influence a person on earth in that degree. So my suggestion to people who are claiming to be me is to reanalyze and to have a look at what truths they know. Many of them will find that they are influenced by a lot of dark spirits who are just trying to muddy the waters, and who also are trying to, you know, basically just say that I'm another false messiah. Of course, there has to be one person on earth eventually in this age that we're talking about, who is the messiah, just as there had to be one person in the first century who was the messiah. There were many people in the first century who claimed to be the messiah, and their actions eventually exposed them as people who were not the messiah. And my feelings are that is going to be the case in the future. Their actions will prove or substantiate whether these people are Jesus or not. I feel I know who I am. When I say I feel I know who I am, I know very definitely who I am. I remember my experiences. I know who I am. The people who believe they are me, I feel, are often being told they are me from spirits or other people. And my feelings are they need to examine their connection with these spirits as a result. You will find that the real Jesus is a very logical, down-to-earth, scientifically based man of principle, living in harmony with truth and love. That happens to be myself. And any other person who claims to be me, you will find generally has a flaw in one of those areas. And my suggestion is to examine that and determine for yourself who is the real Jesus.
1: There are many people around the world who claim to know, speak to, or who are guided by Jesus. What would you like to say to those people who feel these things are true?
0: Well, some of the people who know me certainly do know me. You know, some of the people who believe they know me, I've certainly visited either in my sleep state or in the past before I came to Earth. And even now, every time I go to sleep at night, I visit many people around the Earth. So there are many people who believe they know me or who have actually been visited by me. So there are many people certainly who speak to me as well. And I do not feel that many of them actually speak to me, the individual me, although that is possible to occur. Like, I visit many people when I'm asleep and when I'm awake. And many people get to speak with me as a result, so they're speaking with Jesus. Many people feel they are guided by me, and while they feel that, I am not a guide of any individual person on the planet, with the exception that I am perfectly happy to share the truth with every individual on the planet and in the spirit world. And in that way, I have been a guide for many millions and millions of people who have passed and who live on the earth. However, many of the people who claim these things, that they are speaking to me or guided by me or have seen me, have not seen me, have not spoken to me, and are certainly not guided by me. Many of these people are guided by spirits who are masquerading as me. There are many millions of spirits, in fact, in the earthbound condition surrounding the earth, who claim to be me and who influence people through their belief systems about me. So what happens is that many of the people on earth believe that Jesus is still in the heavens and visiting them any time that they desire to have them visit. And as a result of that, many spirits come to them masquerading as me, making out that they are me, and they portray to the person's mind a picture or a vision, and they say the words that usually that meet with the language of their own religion, that would tend to indicate that they're me, and they are not me at all, but they are spirits who are actually mischievous and many of them maliciously influencing the individuals who claim they have a relationship with me. Now, my suggestion to people is to ask themselves whether the first part of this question that I answered meets their circumstances or the second part does. Now, if people have spirits coming to them saying, oh, I'm Jesus and I think you should kill somebody, or I'm Jesus and I think you should go to war and all those kind of things, it is quite obvious that those particular spirits are not me, because I never have those kind of feelings towards others. There are some spirits in the spirit world who are masquerading as me who do not have those emotions or feelings, but rather are connected to the personal addictions of the individual on earth and use those addictions to get something from the person. So my suggestion to those individuals is to have a look at what these spirits are demanding of them as an individual, and what, you know, and if they're demanding anything at all, then it would indicate that these spirits are not the persons they're claiming to be. In addition, I've spoken to many spirits on earth in this time and also in the first century, who claimed to, you know, be the Messiah in the first century, or nowadays who claim to be Jesus. And I've also spoken to many spirits who claim to be my disciples from the first century. And after I've talked to those spirits, they admit that they're not those particular people. The problem with any spirit interaction is that it needs to be questioned. And most people on earth do not question it, because they believe that automatically when a person passes into the spirit world, they automatically become honest. And that is not true. People do not automatically change when they pass into the spirit world. If they deceive here on earth, there's a high likelihood they will attempt to deceive while they're in the spirit world when they first pass, until they learn that while they do so, they are not personally progressing. So my suggestion to any person who's making these claims is to analyse which kind of spirits may be affecting them, and what those particular spirits may be saying, and what kind of actions those particular spirits are encouraging them to do. Because these kind of things will determine what kind of spirits are actually connecting to the persons. It is true that I do communicate with people on earth as a spirit when I am in my sleep state, and it is true that I do spend a lot of my time all around the earth trying to answer people's questions, just as I do in my awake state. So the reality is that many people have the capacity to speak with me, but my suggestion is that they would be far better off entering a dialogue with God than with myself. God does not have my limitations, and God has far more power than I do, and therefore far more power to answer all of their questions, and also far more power to give them the love that they need.
1: When people state they have Jesus in their heart, what do they mean? Are they really feeling this?
0: I believe that a lot of people, because of my first century life, a lot of people feel a deep connection with the struggles that they believe that I experienced in the first century. And for that reason, many people believe they have accepted Jesus into their heart. When I hear people say those words, a lot of the times I realise that it is not me that they've accepted into their heart, but rather a part of God's love that they've accepted into their heart, that has softened their heart and help their heart change. And this is the reality of what it means to receive Christ, to receive God's love to the point where you can become Christed or at one with God. Many people have received some divine love. In fact, many billions of people on this planet have received divine love at different times in their life on earth. Many just do not know how to do this in an active way or in a complete way where they become at one with God. So I do believe many people on the planet have received God's love into their hearts, and many people of the planet call that receiving Jesus into their heart. However, when they meet me, they often attack me, which would indicate they have not received the true Jesus into their heart, because the true Jesus is often standing right in front of them and they're attacking him. So the reality is they've received some of God's love into their heart, and they perceive that happening through their beliefs in me. Now, it's not their beliefs in me that cause them to receive God's love in their heart. It's their desire for God's love to enter their heart that causes God's love to enter. And unfortunately, many people misinterpret that as receiving me into their heart. My suggestion to people is to receive God into their heart, or to be more specific, to receive God's love in their heart by opening their heart to all of the reasons why they resist love. And of course, remembering that love is an emotion, that is going to mean that the people who are receiving God's love into the heart are going to go through emotional experiences when they receive God's love into their heart. And if they do this, it doesn't matter what religion they are on the earth, it doesn't matter if they even have a religion on earth, if they open their heart to God and ask God to receive some love into their hearts from God, God will always do so if God is able to do so through the will of the person. So they, I feel, need to remember that. In terms of receiving me into your heart, well, that's a different matter. If to truly receive me into your heart, you've got to see me face to face and enjoy my company. And if you do that, then you've received a little bit of me into your heart, just as I've received a little bit of you into mine.
1: Why do you think or feel that this is important to be saying that you are Jesus?
0: Well, there's a number of reasons why it's important that I am truthful and open about my identity. Firstly, if I am Jesus and I am saying that I am not, I would be a liar. If, secondly, I was not Jesus and I am saying that I am, I would be a liar. If I wish to remain truthful, I need to state the truth about my own identity. But for me, more importantly, and this is more of an individual reason why I'm stating that I am Jesus, when I do not state that I am Jesus to people, when people ask me, I feel cut off from God. And this is a very interesting thing that happens to me individually. And the reason why this happens, I determined after a period of time, many years ago, was that every time I denied my true character or true identity to another person, I was actually also denying myself and denying my relationship with God. And of course, I was not speaking the truth. Now, for me to maintain a relationship with God, I must continue to speak the truth at all times. I must be truthful at all times. Now, if I falsify the truth about my identity, then I affect my own relationship with God firstly. And of course, I don't want to do that. So it's very important that I state exactly who I am. Now, I went through many, many years where I did not want to say who I was to people here on earth in this life. Just as in the first century, I went through many, many years where I did not want to say to people that I was the Messiah. I knew in the first century that when I said to people that I was the Messiah, that people would potentially attack me, that people would feel critical of me, that I would probably get a lot more condescension from people and a lot more rage and anger from people, which was the actual result of what occurred when I stated I was the Messiah. I also had very similar emotions this time, in this life. I realized very early in my memories of who I am that if I stated publicly who I was to people, that the response would not be, "Oh, we're welcoming you," but rather the response would generally be angry, critical, abusive, many times condescending. And unfortunately, these particular actions of people caused me to have quite a lot of fear in myself about stating that I was Jesus. So I went through quite a lot of very difficult emotions before I felt brave enough and had enough courage to actually state the truth of who I was. But in the end, it was my relationship with God that determined whether I was going to do that or not. And I found that I could not maintain my relationship with God without being honest about my identity. And for that reason, I feel that I must always be honest about my identity, even if people around me do not accept it.
1: Do you care if people believe you are Jesus or not?
0: No, not at all. And as I said earlier, it does not matter if a person believes I am Jesus or not. What I would love for them to do is to listen to the teachings and to develop their own relationship with God, to experiment with the teachings, basically. I do not feel they need to have a relationship with me in order to do that. I do not feel they need to believe that I am Jesus in order to do that. There is no necessity on any person who knows me to automatically accept that I am Jesus. Very few of the people who actually know me do accept that I am Jesus at this point in time. Now, in the future, as time goes on and I get more closer and closer to one with God, hopefully, once I become at one with God, maybe it will be a lot easier for some of those people to believe that I am Jesus. However, it is not necessary for them, for their future, for their relationship with God, for their own personal happiness, or any of those things, to believe that I am Jesus. It is not necessary for them to believe that I am Jesus in order to have a relationship of a kind with me. Of course, if a person does not believe I'm Jesus, then they don't accept who I am. And it's very difficult for me to have an open relationship with a person.

0: I'm still happy to discuss more truth with them while they're open to receiving it. However, when it comes to having a personal relationship with me, it's going to be very difficult for a person to eventually have a personal relationship with me and at the same time not believe that I'm Jesus, because in the end, I act like I'm Jesus and I, you know, respond to the name and I'm completely myself with all people. And sooner or later, people will find it difficult to either not accept me as Jesus, or they'll probably find that they don't want to spend any time with me. So in terms of having a personal relationship with me, most people will probably at some point, if they wish to have a personal relationship, have to come to accept that I am Jesus at some point through some emotional process that they might need to go through. And however, to have a relationship with God, they don't need to know me at all. They don't need to accept me at all. They don't need to do any of those things. Once I become at one with God, it will be a little different. Because once a person is at one with God, God's love is working through that individual. And if you deny a person who's become at one with God, then in a lot of ways you are also going to be denying God as well. And that because God is working through the individual. Now, once we do that, it's going to be very difficult to maintain a relationship with God as well. So you can grow in your relationship to a certain point without accepting that I am Jesus. But at some point in the future, you'll have to resolve the truth of it sooner or later. And my suggestion is work through the emotional reasons why it's difficult to resolve. If you don't want to work through those reasons, then don't. And, you know, hold on to your current belief systems, that's fine. But at least listen to the divine truth that we're presenting, because you'll find there's many very interesting things that will help you in your own relationship with God. They may not help you in your relationship with me, but they'll definitely help you in your relationship with God.
1: How many women have you believed are Mary Magdalene?
0: Two women in total. The first woman I believed was Mary Magdalene came from a previous relationship that I had before I started going through my memories of being Jesus. I believed this particular woman to be my soulmate because I had a strong belief in soulmates before I remembered who I was. And once I started going through my memories of my entire 2,000 years of memories, which obviously have taken me a long time to digest and process, every one of them has been very emotional, I started going through these memories, and within a year of starting to go through these memories, I realised that that particular woman was definitely not Mary Magdalene. From that point in time, I was alone for another period of time, for nearly 5 years, before I met the real Mary Magdalene. During that period of time, many people told me that certain people, they believed certain people were Mary Magdalene, certain women. And once I met them, usually I just met them face to face or through some circumstance, and I realised instantly that they were not Mary Magdalene. I never had any relationship with any woman for a period of 5 years during that time. And all I did basically was just wait for my Mary to appear and work my way through the emotional impediments that I believed were stopping me from meeting the real Mary Magdalene. Once I met Mary Luck, then I felt I'd met the real Mary Magdalene, although I didn't say that to her at the time. And it was other people, in fact, who told her that I believed that she was Mary Magdalene. I did not actually tell her that she was Mary Magdalene. And I also never got together with her for a period of time after that. So, you know, these claims that have been made that I've had a string of women that have been Mary Magdalene are just not true. And these claims, like I think I had somebody email me last week saying that Mary Luck is the 11th Mary Magdalene that I've had, and that is definitely not true. I've only ever had four relationships in my entire 2,000 years of existence, and three of those other than Mary Magdalene have happened in this life up until the age of 40. I was 42 or 43 years of age when the last relationship stopped. And since then, I've had no more relationships until I met the real Mary Magdalene.
1: How many women have you tried to convince personally that they are Mary Magdalene?
0: Yes, I have not tried to convince anyone that they are the real Mary Magdalene. If a person asks me what I feel, then I tell them, well, this is what I feel. And

0: In the case of some people, I told them, this is what I've been told by such and such a person that you are, but I don't know for certain. But as soon as I met the real Mary Magdalene, I knew for certain, which told me that all the other people were definitely not the real Mary Magdalene. And to be honest, all those people that I met, I did not try to convince that they were Mary Magdalene. In fact, I don't believe it is possible to convince a person permanently of their identity unless that person has a huge desire to be the person who you're stating. And the real Mary Magdalene had no desire to be the person of Mary Magdalene, and I never even told her that she was, in fact. So I have not spent any time trying to convince a person that they are Mary Magdalene. And all of those women who have had accusations made about them or have been stated about in the media, they will personally know that I have not spent any time at all trying to convince them that they are Mary Magdalene. I believe that a person needs to go through an emotional process in order to resolve issues of their own identity. And once they go through this emotional process, the evidence is undeniable to themselves, and nobody else can either dissuade them or convince them from that particular truth. Nobody can dissuade or convince me that I am Jesus or I am not Jesus. The reality is I have had to go through an experience which has resulted in my memories of my life, and these memories are very, very clear to me. And as a result, I know exactly who I am, and no person can convince me otherwise or dissuade me. However, a person can manipulate these particular things if they wished, if I was able to be manipulated. I have no desire personally to manipulate any individual. As everyone around me knows, I am very open and honest about my intentions and statements with individuals and people. And as a result of that, I have not attempted to manipulate any woman to believe she is anything other than what she believed she was.
1: Well, welcome everyone today. How's your month been? A bit different for different people, obviously. Mine and Mary's has been very intense, and we've had some really big things to deal with. So many of you maybe have sent me some emails that you've got no response to. And the reason why is because we've had very little chance to do anything else other than process our emotions for the month. And today, actually, I'm in a terrible state, so I don't know what kind of a discussion you're going to get today. Because this morning I had an emotion come up of just wanting to die, so we'll see how we go with that today. So I've been, I've processed that quite a lot through my life, and when I was young, when I was about 6 years of age, and again when I was about nine, I had pneumonia. And for any of you who've had pneumonia, it's actually a desire to die through sadness, which I'm getting the symptoms of again, so we'll just see how we go with that. So I've got to work through that emotion for myself, and Mary's obviously having different emotions to work through, and she's been doing really well as well. She's actually at the moment out printing out some more handouts for you, for those of you who haven't got a handout. But today, the discussion is about prayer. And I wanted to have this series of discussions now, not just today, but for the next few discussions, are going to be about our relationship with God. And the reason why I wanted to deal with that specifically is I feel we've had a lot of discussion up to now about the law of attraction. We've had a lot of discussion up to now about, you know, opening up emotionally and dealing with your emotions. And now I feel that the majority of us are sort of ready to start really connecting with God and being aware of how that connection is an emotional connection. And so that's why I wanted to really focus now on the specific things to do with your relationship with God. And the very first of those things is prayer, obviously. So we want to talk about what prayer is. So this is not going to be a very religious discussion, by the way. So those of you who are a bit afraid that it might be a religious discussion, it won't be. It'll be more a discussion about how you interact with God and how God interacts with you. So we'll talk about that a lot throughout this session today. What we want to do too,